0: 22 to Wellington, also Nelson, Marlborough and Canterbury. Showers clearing this afternoon or this evening. Buller to Westland, fine for today except for showers about Buller. Otago, Southland and Fiordland, isolated showers but mainly fine in north and central Otago. And the Chatham Islands, showers. Halo Systems, monitor, manage, maximise farm performance. Jamie Mackay and the country is next.
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0: Good afternoon, New Zealand. Welcome to the country. Brought to you by Farmlands, Isuzu and Simon Le Bon. Apparently this song is his favourite Duran Duran song. There you go. Michelle's chucked the music in today. We've got a good show lined up for you, if I don't mind saying so myself. We're going to kick it off. It's Arable Week here. Thanks to Kelsey Pearl from Omnia. It's hump day here on the country. So we're going to speak to the Arable Farmer of the Year, a bloke with a famous name, John McCaw. Really looking forward to getting the gloves off with Daniel Ebb, Opportunity Party Deputy Leader, Ag Spokesperson, over their Ag Emissions Policy. And I reckon he's trying, or the Opportunity Party is trying to kneecap New Zealand's most productive sector. Yeah, that's you farmers out there, especially you guys battling away. It was snowing in Southland this morning. You have my absolute sympathies, farmers down there. We're going to go up to the top of the country and chat to Bridget Crawford, who's a Te Puke kiwi fruit grower. They're enjoying a better season, although some of this cold weather's coming up, and will frost be a bit of an issue? Bit of a hort theme today on the show. Also, Danielle Adsett, Chief Executive of NZ Apples and Pears. She's off to India as we look to cash in on the newly ratified FTA. And if I get time, I'm looking forward to catching up with Riley Kennedy from Business Desk ahead of Fonterra's big annual results tomorrow. But up next, it is John McCaw.
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0: It is Arable Week here on the country, and who better to talk to on hump day than the 2026 Arable Farmer of the Year, along with his wife Mel. His name is John McCaw. Now, John, you're famous for being the Arable Farmer of the Year, but you're probably more famous for being Richie McCaw's cousin, firstly, and secondly, for being the 2006 New Zealand Young Farmer of the Year. Can you believe 20 years ago, John?
2: No, it's incredible, isn't it, Jamie? It's 20 years has just absolutely flown by. It's, amazing. Yes, you're right. I'm more famous for being Richie McCaw's cousin than anything else, but very proud of that and happy to be associated with such a great guy.
0: Yeah, well, we're all proud of Richie. Were you any good at rugby yourself?
2: Not great. I did play a little bit with friends at university, but I'm kind of haven't got the rugby build. There's a clatter of bones when I get tackled. So I was more into soccer and cricket and things like that.
0: You've had a big year. Earlier in the year, you were named Federated Farmers Arable Advocate of the Year. And then I think it was last month, you and Mel were named Arable Farmers of the Year at the 2026 Arable Awards. You'll have no room left, John, in the trophy cabinet.
2: Yeah, it has been a wee bit heady. The Arable Awards dinner was just a fantastic event. It's really well organised and a really positive thing, which was great. Good timing for the industry to have something like that. And, yeah, we went along nominated for the Seed Grower of the Year, which we won, and that was just amazing. It was really cool. And then sat down and whoosh, that was pretty cool. And then they started talking about the Arable Farmer of the Year Award, which is the overarching one. And to be honest, Mel and I hadn't even considered it. We hadn't talked about it, and I was just sitting there, kind of just thinking, oh gosh, I wonder who won that. And then our names got called out, and it was just absolutely blindsided by the whole thing. They had no idea that might happen, and no idea what on earth I might say, because we'd already gone up and thanked the judges and thanked the sponsors. And so we went up and I can't even remember what I said, but said something. But it was an absolute thrill and a real honour and a privilege to receive that award on behalf of the wider group of people who, you know, family and our amazing staff and all the rural professionals, everybody who is in behind the team and makes it all work. So we were very conscious of that fact when we got up there, that we were accepting it for the group, and it was a real honour and privilege to do so.
0: Well, John McCaw, you're much too modest. You're the Arable Farmer of the Year. Arable farming's having challenging times, make no bones about it. Is the Arable Farmer of the Year making a buck?
2: Aspects of the business are profitable, and other aspects aren't, and I guess that's not unusual in any business. It's just the ratio of one to the other is getting a little bit tougher at the moment. We, like all arable farms, or most arable farms, we have a livestock component. And at the moment, sheep lamb trading is going very well, and dairy grazing is good. So those aspects are certainly helping to prop up the less profitable part of the farm. So, yeah,
0: you
2: roundabouts, I guess, Jamie.
0: Yeah, you're farming in Methven, prime, beautiful land there. Are you seeing dairy conversions happening? And I'm talking about arable farms going to dairy.
2: Yes, for sure. There's a lot of dairy conversions happening. I'm aware of six around this area. That's not unusual. I mean, there's usually the land use change in Canterbury is a constant. You know, it's what has happened over 100 years and will continue to do so. And that's probably important. It's finding the most productive use for the assets, and the soil and climate in mid-Canterbury is quite incredible, and it makes a very diverse opportunities for anyone with arable land. They can do all sorts of things. So that is happening. The dairy conversion side of it, that makes the headlines, but obviously there's other things that are happening that sort of fly below the radar. So as I said, a shift towards lamb trading is a good example. Wintering cows and raising young stock, and those are the levers that arable farmers can pull and are doing so. So I guess to summarise, is perhaps a shift in the focus from seed to feed, just subtly, just within the farming business, but cumulatively that adds up to quite a big shift.
0: Now, I know you have a seed business, but what are you doing on your farm? What crops are you growing?
2: So we've simplified our system a bit.

0: just looking to de-risk things. When things are tight, you can't afford to have a failure. Things are better than you can say, well, we'll roll the dice and we'll grow a carrot crop or a beet crop or something. And if you get it right, it can be quite lucrative. But it comes down to the probability of getting it right. And obviously, we've had a couple of really tough seasons and things like that, clover, spinach, those sorts of crops, they just haven't fired. And that can really put a hole in your returns. You know, it lowers the average considerably if you have an expensive crop like that and it doesn't go well. So we're looking at the things that we seem to be able to do well in our area and our soils and climate, and we're focusing on those. So for us, that's a focus on Coxwood and ryegrass seed production primarily, and then in grains and limited range of brassicas. So we've probably reduced our crop range from 13 down to about 9, and hopefully reduced a bit of the risk.
1: Hey, just a final question for you. Could potentially El Nino, that everyone's worried about, play into your hands in Canterbury? And I'm talking about for the harvest season, a warm, dry summer, because you haven't had one of those for a while.
0: Wouldn't it be nice? Who knows? I mean, officially we're right in the middle of El Nino right now, and we're having one of the best springs I can remember. It's terribly dry in between the frequent rains, and it's perfect. We've got great soil conditions, and I personally think maybe it's been a little bit over forecast, but yeah, it reminds me a little bit of when I was young and I did the 40-hour famine, and going quite nicely, and then I would just sort of I'd just pause for a little bit and I'd have dinner, and then I'd resume the 40-hour famine after that, and I got on famously. There was no problem at all. And I feel like that's sort of what's happening with this El Nino. It's just frequent rains in between. So, that's going quite well so far. If we had a nice, dry, hot summer, I think everybody would be thrilled.
1: I don't know about the super El Nino. Go and tell that to a Southland sheep farmer on the lambing beat at the moment. They might think otherwise. John McCaw, Arable Farmer of the Year, along with your wife, Mel. Great to have you on the show and great to chat again.
0: Thank you very much. Always good to catch up, Jamie. Thank you.
1: 16 after 12. Thank you, John. 2006, 20 years ago, Young Farmer of the Year. Yeah, I've made a reference to poor old Southland, Southwest Otago farmers. They're getting hammered at the moment. Interestingly, when John won the title in 2006, he stopped a four-peat. Well, they were lining up for a four-peat. The three previous Young Farmers of the Years were all Southerners: Robert Kempthorne, Simon Hopcroft, who's the uncle of the current Young Farmer of the Year, Tom Slee, and who was the other one? David Holdaway. Great record on the Young Farmer of the Year the Otago Southland region has. Okay, up next, I'm looking forward to this because I'm going to get stuck into him. I reckon he's trying to kneecap New Zealand's most productive sector. Let's ask him. Daniel Ebb, ag spokesperson for the Opportunities, whatever they call themselves, party. He's up next.
2: 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The result? Better crop quality at harvest. Calciprill by Omya. Good on ya.
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4: Daniel Ebb is the deputy leader and ag spokesperson for the Opportunity Party. Or is it opportunities? Or is it opportunity? Or is it the top party, Daniel? Just before we get the gloves off and talk ag, just correct me on that one, please.
5: Sure. We are the Opportunity Party.
4: Now, is the Opportunity Party, Daniel Ebb, trying to kneecap farming with your cap and trade scheme for methane, for ag emissions? And before you even answer that one, what's cap and trade?
5: Cool. Well, there's already a cap and trade policy in New Zealand. It's the Lake Taupō farming community policy that was set up with farmers and council. And basically, it was designed to stop nitrogen leaching into the lake. They wanted a really healthy Lake Taupō for eternity. And so farmers are operating under a nitrogen cap and trade system that's been going for about 15 years and by all accounts is actually pretty effective. So these things already exist.
4: But those farmers are voluntarily reducing their nitrogen input. They're not having to pay anything by way of an ag emissions tax.
5: No, and that's not what we're proposing. We've made that really, really clear. So our policy is to explore, not install, not impose, cap and trade systems for biogenic methane, nitrates, and a couple of other sort of environmental contaminants. Because we're a free market party, we don't like big taxes generally, unless we really have to. We don't like restrictions on sort of stock numbers and that kind of thing. We think that markets, when they're really well designed, can actually achieve environmental outcomes really well because they allow farmers to do, I think, the two best things that farmers are really good at, which is innovating and trading.
4: So if you don't like restrictions, why do you want to cut ag emissions by 35 to 47%? By 2050, you realise that's worse than what Jacinda, Grant, Damien and David Parker wanted at 24 to 47.
5: Well, Jamie, that's not what we want. That's what the Climate Commission says we need in order to keep global temperature or do our part to keep global temperature at or below 1.5.
4: Can I ask you when the Climate Commission came out with this wonderful dictate? Was this under woke old Dr. Rod Carr?
5: I'd have to double check exactly when that was. Sorry, I'm not sure the exact year.
4: You realise that the methane review panel, which was chaired by Nicola Shadbolt, they were looking at the warming effect of methane. They want a split gas approach. They recommended reducing ag emissions by 14 to 24%. What's wrong with that?
5: So this is one of these funny things where both things can be right at the same time, right? Because each of those panels or commissions asked different questions. The methane, the 2024 methane review asked, how do we achieve no additional warming? And the Climate Commission asks, how do we play our part to keep temperatures at 1.5 degrees? So both of those things can be true. But we think that New Zealand farmers are basically the best in the world. And if we have a place to play in terms of leading this global transition to nature positive, low emissions food production, which the entire world has to go through, otherwise we're basically going to fry and our grandkids don't really have that much of a future. We think that our place to play is in farming. And so we think a bolder, more aggressive target is sort of the mission that we need. And as a result, we want to look at the cap and trade stuff, but more importantly, we want to do a big uplift in technology investment spending. I think this is going to be the common ground that a lot of farmers like from the Opportunity Party. And I'm happy to give you a little bit of a sneak peek at a policy release if you're up for it.
4: Yeah, okay, away you go. Shoot.
5: Yeah, cool. So we want to step change agricultural innovation spending in New Zealand with a dollar for dollar match fund that basically takes all the money that NPI handing out to the agricultural sector for innovation and instead give that money to the levy bodies, the dairy and Zeds, the beef and lambs, to decide where that innovation needs to happen within some parameters. It's got to be about productivity. It's got to be about high value. It's got to be about environmental outcomes. We want them to do it together. And then NPI would match fund that under our policy. So basically, we don't want NPI making the decisions. We want industry making the investment decisions. And we'll

0: back that.
1: I've heard you talk about us being a world leader. You're sounding like Jacinda once again. Why do we need to be a world leader on ag emissions? Surely that's the domain of the big emitters, the US, China, India and Russia. Countries, Daniel Ebb, that can actually move the dial. Because at the end of the day, and you'll probably agree with me on this, the best way to get farmers to reduce ag emissions is to put an incentive in place. Farmers are very good at responding to market signals.
0: Thank you for making my point. We completely agree. An incentive is a cap and trade system.
1: Yeah, but I've heard you on other rural programs talking about the need to be world leaders.
0: Well, I don't think our size precludes us from being a leader. You know, just ask Stacey Jones, right? Like, you can be small and do amazing things. And so, you know, like, we pioneered refrigerated meat shipping. You know, we're the best rugby team in the world.
1: Yeah, I know, but what are we, 0.17% of global emissions? We're a pimple on the backside of the big players.
0: Yes, but we are the best-placed country in the world to pioneer the technology practices that the likes of Brazil and the US, these big livestock countries, need in order for them to transition. So we've got two choices here. Either we hope that those big players move and basically we forfeit any mana and agency that we have as the world's best farmers, or we choose to lead and we choose to build the pathway that they follow. Like, I think that we actually have a lot of agency in this space, and I think that we can be world leaders, and I'm not prepared for us to do the bare minimum or for just to tot along. I think that we can shape the future here. I think that most farmers would agree with that, don't you?
1: No, I'm not sure I do agree with you there, Daniel. You're committing $5 billion to climate adaptation. Who's paying for that?
0: Well, that'll be something we have to talk about with our coalition partners. That's a long-term approach. You know, we're going to have to do some.
1: This is pie in the sky policy. Is this pie in the sky policy a bit like your universal income?
0: Bro.
1: No, I'm just saying that. It's all very well for you to throw these things out, but you know you won't be able to enact them when you get into power, if you get into power.
0: This is the first time that we're going to step into government. What we're doing with our platform is saying these are where our priorities lie. These are the kind of things we'll take to the negotiating table. We've got to be really, really clear here, Jamie. I've got a four-year-old girl. By the time that she graduates high school and other kids out there graduate high school at her age, we are going to live in a two-degree world. And that world, a cap-and-trade scheme for methane, isn't a luxury or a political flashpoint anymore. It's an absolute environmental and economic necessity. And so as a party, yeah, I'm open to the argument that some of the policies we're putting forward are a bit confronting for farmers. I appreciate that. I've got a rural background myself. But we believe that we need to build policies for that future that we're going to head into. It's not about protecting where we are now.
1: So, well, yeah, you talk about let's move on from ag emissions to your land tax. Talk about confronting policies for farmers. Okay, 0.5% for a $10 million farm, Daniel, and because you've got a rural background, you will understand that that's not an uncommon value for a farm these days. That's $50K annually.
0: Average farm sale price in New Zealand is between $6 and $7 million. Obviously, massive changes between geography and sector.
1: Okay, if the average sale price is between $6 and $7 million, that's still, what, $35K a year? That you've got to pay for your land tax.
0: Yeah, so
1: do you want...
0: Let me respond. If you're a farming couple, you will get a universal basic income that is greater than that land value tax, and you'll get a tax cut. In addition, if you've got any privately held conservation land on farm, that won't be included.
1: Yeah, but farmers don't want a universal basic income. They just want to get on a free market and farm.
0: Yep. No, I appreciate that, but we also need to take a really good hard look at our tax system settings. We're operating in tax system settings that were built before the Berlin Wall came down and before the first text message.
1: Yeah, okay, but do you realise that... hang on, it's my show, not yours. Do you realise that you would collapse land prices by the suggestions of up to 10 to 15%? Therefore, you would also crash farmers' equity. Why do you want to kneecap the most productive sector in this country, i.e. the primary sector?
0: We don't want to kneecap anyone, Jamie, but what we do have to recognise here is that if we're farming for capital gains, which a lot of farmers openly admit at the pub, the problem with farming for capital gains is that the next generation of farmers can't stump up the capital to get in.
1: Daniel, you should know this because you've got a rural background. The days of capital gains are gone, effectively. Farming for capital gains. It's all about farming for yield now.
0: I appreciate that, but what we have seen over the last 20 years is a massive inflation of land prices. And so unless unless we have, you know, real reform that actually sort of tips the scale back for young farmers and young New Zealanders so that they've got an opportunity to get on the land, an opportunity to buy businesses, an opportunity to buy a house, you know, we're selling ourselves short here. And I appreciate that this is, you know, confronting, and I appreciate that this is quite big reform that we're proposing here. It's not going to happen tomorrow. It's not going to happen the next government. Even if we did get in, we've got a 10-year implementation plan. You know, we want to do this with our partners. We want to do this with the agricultural community. But what we are saying to New Zealand is that we are a young, ambitious party. We're not prepared to kick the can down the road anymore. We will stand up for bold reform.
1: Daniel Ebb, I'm almost out of time. I haven't even got time to air bash you about farmers being carbon neutral already. I just want to finish on this one.
0: They should be in the ETS so they can make money.
1: I just want to talk about this one, and this is, you talk about if you get into government, you paint yourself as a centrist party, and both, to be fair, both you and Kew Lay Wong are very presentable and slick front people, but you're not that's a compliment, accept it, but you're not a centrist party. Your only option is Labour, a centre-left government, because the other lot have ruled you out.
0: Oh, I don't agree with that for a second. I think if you take a look at the, you know, the tax policy gets a lot of airtime. I appreciate that. But if you actually step back and look at the policy and it broadly, a lot of it aligns with a right-leaning government. We're talking about energy reform. We're talking about economic innovation incentives. We're talking about a Kiwi Saver policy that's basically Nationals policy. Like, there's lots of areas that we can work with on the left, and there's lots of areas we can work with on the right. And frankly, New Zealand cannot afford this pendulum swing between left and right anymore. We need a strong centrist partner that can do things like a 10-year plan for education, a 10-year plan for health, a 30-year infrastructure plan. We can't afford this pendulum swing anymore, and that's why we will always say that we are a centrist party, and we will always maintain the ability to work well with the left and right.
1: Daniel Ebb, Deputy Leader of the Opportunity Party and Ag Spokesperson. We can agree to disagree, but it's good to chat.
0: Likewise, mate. Appreciate it. We'll always come on the show.
1: Bang on 12:30 on the country. My text machine is smoking. Stop it. Stop it. I will read one, though, and we'll come back to some of your texts. This is regarding El Nino. Jamie, so the mythical El Nino is responsible for late September snow and possibly, in your words, a long, hot, dry summer. Is there anything it can't do? Overforecast is my new favourite word, says Stephen. Stephen, I don't think you're getting the message here. All along with El Nino, they said it was going to be wetter and windier at the bottom end of the country, the southwest of the country. That is absolutely coming through at the moment. And we're hearing of it drying up, not admittedly in Canterbury at the moment, John McCaw. We know it's getting drier in the on the east coast of both islands. And El Nino's not really going to hit hard until October, November. So we'll just review things then. The numbers, and you can argue with science all you want, but the numbers tell us that this is going to be a record El Nino. What happens is in the lap of the gods, I guess. Some of your feedback on Daniel Ebb, but up next, rural news and sports news.
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4: Welcome back to the country. Very shortly, Michelle, with the latest in rural news. We'll have a look at sports news for you as well. If you've heard me talk about Balance Agri-Nutrients before, one of my favourite co-ops, you'd know that they're all about helping Kiwi farmers and growers make evidence-based decisions to better their farm performance. Sounds complicated, but simply put, they help you make every dollar count. 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That stronger returns and real results will happen. And no matter the condition, soil, you name it, you're making informed decisions for your farm. 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
4: And good on you, Michelle Watt, for picking Duran Duran. 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
5: Showing. I'm learning. It's only taken me 2.5 years.
4: Yeah, well, there you go. Anyhow, what do you got in rural news?
5: In rural news, Federated Farmers is welcoming the government's new resource management laws, saying they'll cut red tape and make it easier for farmers and businesses to invest and grow. The Planning Bill and Natural Environment Bill passed its third reading in Parliament yesterday, replacing the Resource Management Act. Federated Farmers RMA reform spokesperson Mark Hooper says the old system had become too complex, costly and uncertain, with farmers often facing lengthy processes for routine activities such as building sheds or developing water storage. And as for rural news, you can find more at thecountry.co.nz.
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4: Well, the return of pace bowler Adam Milne and spinning all-rounder Michael Brace will highlight the New Zealand 16-strong squad to play India in five T20 matches next month. And for the second year in a row, New Zealand's Golf Open will offer a qualifying spot at the Open, the British Open, this time to be held at St Andrews next July. How good would it be to get one of those winning spots? Look, you've smashed me on the text machine with your feedback on Daniel. We'll get some of it out of the road. The Emperor has new clothes. Daniel is completely deluded. Okay, here's one. We could be world leaders, but make the emitting countries pay us to do it. Not the way Top are suggesting, because there's no point in making the supposed world leaders broke. Chuck on a land tax and we're screwed. And you can stick your universal or your basic universal income, Daniel. You're a bit late also on the capital gains fella. That's all over. What you're suggesting is a depression and economic collapse in the productive sector, and I agree, that's going to kneecap it. And for the ETS, you can't eat carbon credits. Look what the ETS has already done to food production and the price of food. The ETS is a failure. And here's a good one. Jamie, we farm for profit. We do not farm for capital gain. From 2008 to 2024, there was not capital gain in Southland dairy farming. And I know that, Texter, because I was there. Up next, we're going to talk apples.
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5: Bit of a horticulture day today on The Country. Kiwi fruit coming up. It's apples and pears at the moment with the relatively new chief executive of NZ Apples and Pears. Her name is Danielle Adsett. Danielle, I want to start by offering you an apology. I ran into you at field days at the Soapy report, and I said to you rather clumsily that you looked too young to be a chief executive. You realise that was a compliment?
6: Yeah, I'm sure it was a compliment, and I'm sure I'll start going grey soon enough.
5: Well, you are in your mid-30s. You've had a rapid rise to fame, but you've spent quite a bit of time with NZ Apples and Pears.
6: Yeah, so this is my seventh year with Apples and Pears. I was the market access manager, so I must have done a fairly okay job for them to get the top job as CEO.
5: What's your background? Where did you go to? Lincoln, Massey?
6: So I went to Massey University back, I think I graduated around 2012, and I've got a Bachelor of Applied Science in Horticulture.
5: This weekend, you are off to India. I take it, in your capacity as a relatively new chief executive of Apple and Pears NZ, you've been over there before?
6: Yes. So heading off on Sunday, and this will be my fourth trip in the last 12 months, and I'm really looking forward to getting back up into the regions and eating the food again, to be honest.
5: How big a deal, should I say, is this Indian FTA for us? Because I mistakenly thought that we had a tariff-free entry for our apples. That's not quite the case.
6: No, so apples are quite a sensitive topic with the Indians. They grow a lot of apples themselves. So we've managed to secure a 50% reduction in our tariff in a quota window with a quota volume. So it is a big deal. We didn't think we'd get apples on the table. As I say, it's quite a sensitive topic. And for us, this is around, being more competitive in the market, first mover advantage. We're the first country in the world to have these conditions or concessions. So it's a really exciting time, and we know that India, the India of today and the India of the future, hold loads of opportunities for our exporters and growers.
5: It's such a huge market. We know there's 1.4 billion people and counting there at the moment. India is the world's sixth largest global importer of apples and pears. That's a lot. That's a big, big market.
6: It is a big market, and for us, we're focused on that rising middle class, and that's, a large portion in itself as well. New Zealand apples don't go into the market cheaply. They're still a premium apple, fetching some of the highest prices. So that kind of rising middle class is where we're targeting and where we see a lot of opportunity.
5: Michelle, my producer, gave me an interesting stat here. She said New Zealand apple imports to India have steadily declined from 12.8% in 2020 to 6.2% in 2023 before recovering to 7.6% in 2024. Did we drop the ball? What happened there?
6: We, no, we definitely didn't drop the ball. That's all around competition. You know, we're not the only apple producers in the world. There are some Southern Hemisphere competitors who are pushing into the market quite strongly as well. And that's where getting these concessions in the FTA and being the first country to do so is so critical.

0: in terms of regaining our position in that market.
1: The main apple varieties we're sending to India are Red Delicious and Royal Gala.
0: Yeah, so mostly Royal Gala. We've still got a little bit of Red Delicious left, and there is a bit of Queen going up there as well, New Zealand Queen.
1: So let's move on from India to the global perspective. Apples and pears, particularly apples, I'm not quite so sure about pears. You can fill in the missing pieces for me there. Prospects are looking pretty good, aren't they?
0: Yeah, the season's shaping up really nicely across all of our regions. We're just starting to see the first blooms appear on our orchards. Exports were fairly strong last year, and we expect that to continue. So, I mean, we always touch wood at this time of the season. It's still very early, but things are shaping up to be an absolute cracker.
1: Yeah, and I'm going to talk kiwi fruit a wee bit later, and I know in the Bay of Plenty they're worried about the big F word, frosts. What about Hawke's Bay?
0: Look, I think one of the biggest concerns, but it's also a strength, is what happens with this El Nino. So a nice hot, dry summer is actually quite good for the quality of an apple. Of course, that's pending the ability to irrigate in a timely and sustainable fashion. So the El Nino will be on the minds of many growers, but should we be able to continue irrigating, I think that it'll set up for a really, really good quality year.
1: So when do you get out of frost danger?
0: Probably not for a while yet. I reckon we could be still in the big F word danger for the next month. But, you know, touch wood, things have been looking good. I've heard the frost spiders go earlier this week, and I haven't heard any news of damage anywhere.
1: Hey, Daniel Adsett, Chief Executive of ANZ Apple and Pears. Safe travels to India, and good luck selling plenty of our apples and pears over there.
0: Thanks, Jamie. Appreciate it.
1: 16 away from one. More feedback on the text machine. Jamie, never thought you could interview a bigger pillock than Damien O'Connor. I was wrong, says Mike. Up next, kiwi fruit.
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1: I've often thought about, with global warming on the horizon, that we could grow some kiwi fruit in Southland, and I'd get rich by putting a wee patch in my duck pond down there. I tell you what, you wouldn't grow kiwi fruit down there at the moment. It is, or it was earlier this morning, snowing in Southland. I want to go to the other end of the country where they're very good at growing kiwi fruit. Tupuki, in fact, the kiwi fruit capital of the country. Catch up with a local kiwi fruit grower by the name of Bridget Crawford. Bridget, just before we talk about what Rabobank's doing with encouraging young leaders in horticulture, I want to talk about the kiwi fruit season. It's been a pretty good one. Has any of that cold come up to meet you in the Bay of Plenty yet?
10: Well, I tell you what, Jamie, I've been talking to a couple of kiwi fruit orchards the last couple of days, and we've all been focusing on tonight and tomorrow night. So I know of an orchardist who's knocking off early this afternoon, getting a few extra hours sleep, ready for the night tonight, because I think he's preparing for not much sleep tonight. So, yes, we're buckling up here for some cold weather.
1: So what's he going to do? How can you fight frost single-handedly at night?
10: Well, that's a very good question. He'll be making sure that his frost machines are going. He'll be monitoring temperatures to make sure that the wind machines are on, that they're all full of diesel, and that everything's behaving as it should be, just to keep that air moving.
1: Well, it's this polar blast. We've all had enough of it. Rightio, talk to me about the season just been. It's been a good one.
10: We've had a good season, Jamie. Yes, we're thankful for our season. We're just coming to the end of our sales offshore now. So closing off that season, but obviously focusing now on our bud break and the numbers and looking forward to this the next season coming this year.
1: What's your connection with Rabobank?
10: Well, I'm a Rabobank client, and I also sit on the Rabobank Client Council. So I'm not sure if your listeners are familiar with the client councils, Jamie, but they're a group of clients that sit alongside the bank that receive funding from the bank, but independently give it back to the rural communities with the overarching objective of strengthening rural communities.
1: Talk to me about Hort Pathways in Papamoa.
10: Yes, yeah, we've just had an amazing couple of days in Papamoa with a group of young emerging leaders in our industry. So this Hort Pathways program was funded by the Rabobank Client Council. We had 30 emerging leaders join us for a day and a half. We talked about all sorts of things, communication skills, personality profiling, people management, governance. Had some great speakers come in, and yes, we said goodbye to these emerging leaders yesterday, and hopefully fully inspired to go forth and take our industry forward for the next little bit.
1: Hey, my notes, Bridget, tell me that the program also included a war story session where three local farmers discussed their experiences in the ag sector. So they are older farmers, are they?
10: They're older farmers, and it might say experiences, but I would almost change that experiences to challenges, because these, it was actually two local farmers that had joined us, and they shared their raw story with stories with us about the challenges that they have faced since they've been involved in the agricultural industry.
1: So I take it they went through PSA?
10: No, they didn't. So one was a dairy farmer. So we who has been through weather challenges and goodness knows what else. And then another one was a young kiwi fruit orchardist who is totally inspiring. And he bought his first orchard out on his own at 29 years of age. Just a great story and the adversity that he faced to get to that point. Just incredible.
1: Hey, a final question for you, and well done for all the good work Rabobank's doing around encouraging these young entrepreneurial leaders and the future of farming and the industry. Talk to me about the price of kiwi fruit orchards. They got to like $2 million per canopy hectare. That might have been a one-off case, admittedly. But where are they sitting at the moment?
10: Look, I'll tell you that you're actually asking the wrong person here, Jamie. I just head down and focus on producing kiwi fruit on my own land. And I don't, to be honest, take too much notice of what's going on in the real estate market. But there's certainly a lot of interest. There's good returns, and obviously that's reflected through into land prices.
1: Yeah, you know, there's a lot of interest when the corporates start sniffing around.
10: Yep, absolutely, absolutely. And we do have corporates entering into our market, but there's still a lot of mum and dad orchardists, and we all bandy together. I think it's a really unique industry where we're not competing, so no one's afraid of helping each other and sharing information, and that's a really neat part of our kiwi fruit industry.
1: Well, Bridget Crawford, it's been lovely to chat. kiwi fruit grower in Te Puke. Good luck frost fighting over.

0: the next couple of nights.
1: Thank you very much, Jamie. Thank you very much. Might have to get my woolly hat out.
0: Six away from one. Thanks, Bridget. I love this text. Daniel's a dreamer. Don't quit your day job because you're not getting in. The texter goes on to say, I'd be happy for a 1.5 temperature lift. In fact, damn it, I'd love a 10% lift right now. Sort China first before you try and ruin our economy by being world leaders. Sent from a cold, wet, snowy West Otago farmer. We're going to wrap the show with your feedback.
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0: Wrapping the country with some of your feedback. Can't get to it all, but here's one. Hi, Jamie. I found Comrade Ebb's interview quite confronting. Perhaps he should come down south and talk to some of the farmers in the lambing paddock and outline his party's policies. Tax, tax, tax. One thing you did not ask him is why the land tax does not apply to all owners of rural land in New Zealand. Good question. Tomorrow, Fonterra's annual results. We'll kick off the show with Chief Executive Richard Allen. See you tomorrow.

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10: It's 1 o'clock. I'm Raylene Ramsey. Councils have a big job ahead now. The Resource Management Act is history. The Replacement Planning Act and Natural Environment Act passed last night, aiming to streamline new home and infrastructure builds. Their architects say the reduced admin and compliance costs could save $13.3 billion over 30 years. Local Government NZ President Rahet Stoltz says setup could collectively cost councils $860 million.
11: It is all the planning, the new land use, the environmental, the spatial plans, that on top of simplifying local government and other work that councils are already doing.
10: The Aged Care Association's flagging the far-reaching consequences of not having local care options. It's the Long Drive campaign challenges political parties to address the growing number of seniors having to leave their communities for residential care homes. One in five over 85s will need it by 2050. Chief Executive Tracy Martin says with no local option, people must travel hundreds of kilometres.
12: Imagine what that means for your husband or your wife or your children or your grandchildren. The people that have been part of your everyday life can suddenly become just occasional visitors.
10: National's Emergency Management spokesperson Mark Mitchell says it's clear fire and emergency must change. The party's made an election promise to do away with its board and make fire and emergency directly accountable to the Emergency Management Minister. A damning report released last week detailed delays in procuring new fire trucks and slammed the organisation's leadership. Mitchell says it's common sense to have more ministerial oversight.
13: That is the right place to have them, without a doubt, because when you think about it, that's a big part of the work that they do. So it gets them much more aligned with the rest of the sector as well.
10: Labour believes we can have positive relationships with China and the US at once. The party's announced its direction on foreign affairs pre-election, pledging to recognise Palestine and divest KiwiSaver funds from companies in the occupied area. It's also promising strong relations with the two big powers, with spokesperson

0: Madison Venucci Walters decrying what she calls anti-Chinese racism from Winston Peters. Leader Chris Hipkins says China-US dynamics are shifting.
1: New Zealand's interests are best served by maintaining positive, respectful relationships with both, while retaining the freedom to disagree.
0: Labor's West Coast candidate is backing a fast-track hydro project, previously trashed by his party for its environmental impact. Fast-tracking was a key issue at last night's West Coast Tasman Taxpayers Union debate. The recently approved Waitaha Hydro Scheme should generate electricity to power about 12,000 homes. Labor had called it destructive, but candidate Rory Patterson now says it'll be great for the coast.
2: Fast-track process is complete on that project. There need not be any worry about its future under a changed government.
0: The quirky, offbeat Kiwi charm of Dunedin and the Waitaki has landed neighbouring regions on Lonely Planet's list of the world's 25 best places to visit next year. They're the only New Zealand destinations in the 2027 list, which calls it one of our coolest corners. It says Dunedin's finally shaken off its European heritage and carved out its own identity.
3: Newstalk ZB Sport. Black Caps coach Rob Walters selected a high-powered 16-strong squad to welcome India for five T20s to kick off the home summer of cricket. Adam Milne's back in the team for the first time in a year as part of a seven-man pace attack, while Bevan Jacobs slots into the side from their New Zealand A side for the injured Russian Ravindra. Ravindra, who dislocated his shoulder at a promotional event, is expected back for the ODI series starting in early November. Newstalk ZB's international cricket coverage with Resene, premium quality paints and stains. Stipe Ukic believes the rapid nature of the All Whites four-match Asian tour will see him earn a maiden cap. The 19-year-old Central United and Auckland City product has been plying his trade as the first New Zealander in Croatia's top division. Ukic says the selection call from coach Darren Baisley was an honour, but taking the field will be a dream come true for more than just himself.
4: All four games are pretty short in between, so we don't have much rest, so hopefully then I can get some minutes. Yeah, it'll mean a lot for everybody back home who's watching me in Croatia also. My family, you know, it'll mean a lot.
3: The All Whites open their tour facing 95th-ranked Palestine in Chongqing, China, tomorrow night. Penrith captain Isaiah Yeo believes the Newcastle Knights are buoyed with belief following their upset NRL win over the Warriors. The two Australian teams clash in one semi-final in Sydney this Sunday. And Yeo reckons if the Knights can beat the Warriors on this side of the ditch, they can beat anyone.
5: Newcastle are outstanding over there in a hostile environment, Eden Park in front of 50,000. And yeah, I just thought, won the little moments and deservedly so, we're in a prelim. And yeah, we just can't wait for the matchup. We have a lot of belief in good form and I think we're the same. So yeah, looking forward to it.
3: I'm Dean McLaughlin. That's Newstalk ZB News and Sport with my food bag. One less thing to think about, dinner's sorted. It's 1:05. Matt Heath and Tyler Adams are next.
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9: Weather Watch 24/7. The Met Service national forecast from Northland to Waitomo, also Coromandel Bay, Plenty and Taupo, partly cloudy with a few showers clearing south of Auckland this evening. Taranaki, Tomaranui, Whanganui and Taihape, a few showers clearing later. Gisborne, Hawke's Bay and Wairarapa, showers clearing to fine inland tonight. Manawatu to Wellington, also Nelson, Marlborough and Canterbury, showers clearing this afternoon or evening. Buller to Westland, fine, except for showers about Buller. Otago, Southland and Fiordland, isolated showers, but mainly fine in north and central Otago, and showers for the Chathams.
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10: G'day to you. Welcome into Wednesday's show. Really good to have your company as always, and thanks for giving us a listen. Matt Heath, hello.
11: Hello, Tyler Adams. Hello, everyone. 0800 80 1080 gives a ring. 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

0: Although I heard recently that Disney Plus is going to add ads across all the tiers.
1: Oh, you're kidding.
0: So this is, this is what the streamers did. They got you in. They, you know, with their dumping all their products, whatever, watching it. And then slowly, it's the shitification, isn't it?
1: It is.
0: Now you're in.
1: Yep.
0: They'll start adding ads. But that's not what I want to talk about. You know how there's this list of shows you want to watch and someone's always coming up and saying, have you watched Widow's Bay yet?
1: All right. Recommendation, you know, after recommendation.
0: Have you watched The Lanterns yet? There's all these shows. There's always shows that you have to watch and it's building up, and I want to add another one to that list.
1: Okay, let's hear it.
0: Because I watched the show last night.
1: All right, yep.
0: On Amazon.
1: All right, this sounds good.
0: It's a great show.
1: Is it? Okay.
0: It's a must see.
1: Right, okay.
0: Yeah.
1: I'm in. What is it?
0: Columbo. Columbo. I'm watching the original 1971 series of Columbo.
1: Columbo, the famous detective. I mean, jeez, mate, when was that? Was that the 60s, 70s?
0: As I said, I'm watching the 1971 series. It ran from 1971 to 1998.
1: Right, okay.
0: Feature-length episodes. Columbo, it's just so great. Peter Fawkes, he's incredible.
1: Mm-hmm.
0: Just one more thing. He's amazing. Always smoking a cigar.
1: Yep.
0: But the brilliance of Columbo is that you see the crime at the start and you see how it's committed completely, and then Columbo comes in later on. Columbo's often not there for the first 25 minutes, and then he turns up and just tortures the criminal until they finally bust them.
1: That was Granddad's favourite show. He loved Columbo.
0: See, I didn't really know Columbo until someone recently said to me, you've got to watch Columbo. Mm. And I was like, I'm not watching that. It's ancient. But it stands up.
1: Stands up.
0: It's a high-quality murder investigation show with Lieutenant Columbo from the Los Angeles homicide.
1: Still as good as ever.
0: Yeah. And so I'm all in on Columbo. So throw that on the list of the latest hip shows you've got to watch.
1: Right, I'll put that right to the top of the recommendations list.
0: You want to go to Columbo. The first few series from 1971 onwards. It, you know, by the time it came back a bit later on, it's not quite as good. But Columbo is where it's at.
1: I've just had a look. There's 69 episodes all up.
0: Yeah, and they're all about an hour and a half long, but they're feature length.
1: Yeah, yeah.
0: Columbo's worth
1: it. All right, get amongst it. Columbo, if you haven't seen it or you haven't seen it for a while, I'll put that at the top of your recommendations list. Right into this topic. So New Zealand First has unveiled a Make New Zealand Healthy healthcare plan. They say they want to be focused on preventing illness rather than mainly treating it, arguing that chronic disease is putting increasing pressure on hospitals, our healthcare system and the economy as a whole. So some of its proposals include putting more emphasis on nutrition and metabolic health. So that's how well your body processes food, uses energy, regulates blood sugar, your gut biome, blood pressure, all those sort of things. They also want to teach nutrition in schools. They want to review dietary guidelines. They want to give GPs more autonomy and supporting health coaches in primary care, all to put more emphasis into that prevention side of things rather than dealing with the ambulance at the bottom of the cliff as they see it with our health system currently.
0: Yeah, as a party spokesman said, other parties' solutions to health were more spending on medicines and treatments instead of funding prevention of the causes of illness. And so New Zealand First wants to help outcomes by supporting healthier lifestyles.
1: Mm-hmm.
0: Because if you run a healthier lifestyle, then you're not going to trouble the healthcare system, and then you're not going to be, well, you might if you're unfortunate.
1: Yes.
0: But there's less chance that you'll trouble the healthcare system and go up against the delays.
1: That's right.
0: And so they want to support healthier lifestyles, early intervention and stronger communities. As they say, we can keep New Zealanders healthier, reduce pressure on hospitals and build a more sustainable health system. Having adequate funding for medicines is an essential part of the health system, but should not be the goal nor be seen as the solution. It will only ever manage the decline of our country's health, says New Zealand First.
1: Mm.
0: And it seems to me that they've got to be probably right on this.
1: Yep.
0: I mean, they've been accused of cutting and pasting the policy from some charity.
1: Who cares?
0: But who cares? If they like the policy, then go for it.
1: That's right.
0: Seems like a kind of meaningless scandal, that one.
1: Mm.
0: Yeah, but it also seems to me that no matter how much money we throw at the health system, we will never be able to sort everyone out. Never be able to sort everyone out because we spend more and more. I mean, $34 billion. I mean, how much more do you want to spend on the health sector? And it doesn't seem, we don't seem to be getting healthier, do we?
1: No.
0: And we're in the, and whilst the government has had some successes with bringing down wait lists and various things, Simeon Brown was on Hosking this morning speaking up some of their successes. I think we're always going to be rammed in the health system at some point, until at some point we focus on people taking care of themselves and empowering people to take care of themselves. You know, we need to get people eating right and living right. You know, fitness coaches, health coaches, what are they describing it as?
1: They called it the health coaches working in conjunction with your GP.
0: That kind of thing.
1: Mm.
0: And not everyone will listen. But if more people understand that the health system isn't there to look after you, it's there to save you in the case of misfortune.
1: Mm.
0: And at most, it's a partner in your health journey.
1: It's a good way to put it.
0: And that it's your job to be healthy. Really, it's your job to be as healthy as you can, not just to save the health system, and so it's not so rammed by your unnecessary illness, but for the good of you.
1: That's right, it's your body.
0: Because if you choose to make the decisions in life metabolically, dietary and such, that you live a healthy life and never have to really trouble the health system, then that's win-win for everyone, you would think. But is this realistic?
1: Mm.
0: And, you know, can we realistically, through changes in the curriculum, education and support, tend towards a more preventative approach to health?
1: Mm.
0: Or will everyone just keep smashing whatever food they want and ending up clogging the system when things have gone wrong?
1: What do you say? 0800 80 10 80 is that number to call. 9292 is the text.
0: Colombo is the best. Been watching over the past year or so. It stands up indeed, Scott. And Roger says, Colombo is great. Used to watch that back in the day. And this text says, hey guys, love Colombo. And watch it whenever it is on. Plus have some tape. There you go.
1: Yep.
0: Hey guys, how are you watching Colombo? Oh, see, who knew that Columbo was the hip new show from 1971?
1: There you go. You jumped on the trend at the right time.
0: I had to pay for it, actually. So I watched it. I found it on Amazon Prime.
1: Mm-hmm.
0: But Amazon Prime is quite confusing now. Some of it has ads and some of it you buy the series.
1: Yes.
0: So I bought all of Columbo and then now I own it, but within the app.
1: Right.
0: And also bought all of the Agatha Christie Hercule Poirot's as well. So I'm just watching vintage TV. Yeah.
1: Was it good value? Price was all right.
0: It wasn't as cheap as I'd like,
1: mm-hmm.
0: but it's good quality.
1: You're in now.
0: HD, you know what I mean?
1: Yep. Yeah. You got the 69 episodes of Columbo. A lot of love for Columbo coming through on 9292. How good.
0: Got so much love for Columbo.
1: Yeah. If you want to keep sending the love for Columbo, by all means, but we want to hear
0: from you.
1: We're
0: not talking about Columbo anymore.
1: No. We want to talk about the health system. So do you think we need to think more about how we look after our own bodies when it comes to health rather than pumping more money into the health system? And if that's true, what's the best way to do it? Is it what New Zealand First are proposing? Tell us. 0800 80 1080 is that number. It's 14 past one.
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5: Good afternoon to you. It's 17 past one. Do we need to be focusing more on prevention and doing what we can to look after our own health rather than pump more money into our health system? Taking your calls on that, 0800 80 10 80. And if you want to send a text through, 9292 is that number. Now, on the line, just before we get to some of those texts, on the line, we have Dr. Simone Rotkin. She is a paediatrician and academic researcher at the University of Auckland and joins us now. Very good afternoon, Doctor.
6: Oh, good afternoon. Good to be here. Thanks.
7: Yeah, great to talk to you. So are we doing enough around prevention when it comes to our health outcomes?
6: I think we can definitely be doing more. We do see things kind of tip over from not much prevention in terms of vaccination, preventable illnesses in the hospitals, particularly in children in my work. And there's so many other places where, you know, the metabolic health of people is a really big thing as well going into the future. I think that we do really need to put more of a focus on that going forward. Another really interesting thing that I'm particularly interested in as well is kind of genomic and precision medicine going forward. And I think that will be a really important and interesting aspect.
7: What's
6: precision
7: that exactly?
6: Medicine. Which is where you use the genes that people have to kind of direct specific medications to work better. And I think that that as well will help us in prevention in the future.
7: Which prevention programs, like you talk about that one there for an example, but which prevention programs sort of have the strongest evidence for success?
6: Yeah, that's a really good question. We know that particularly in Tamariki that vaccine are really important in terms of vaccine preventable illnesses. We know that things that have been in the media recently in terms of like flu vaccines and also RSV, which they use overseas, would particularly on my doorstep as a paediatrician prevent a lot of the admissions to hospital in terms of respiratory illnesses such as pneumonia and other complications like that. So I think that would be a really important thing alongside trying to improve housing and other things that we know directly impact children's health particularly.
7: What about diet? And the biome and stuff.
6: Oh, definitely. There's a lot of research around that. And we know that our children are becoming more obese and that's obviously going to have lots of flow-on effects later in life. And I think that there is a really big thing to say about not just education, but getting alongside these children with more evidence-based prevention strategies to protect their cardiovascular health in future. And there's a lot of work happening in this area at the moment.
7: Education is an interesting thing, though, because I'll take myself for an example. I know what is the right thing to eat. I'm very educated on it, you know, self-educated on it, and, you know, generally speaking. But I still eat badly. So where does knowing what the right thing is to do and the motivation to do it cross?
6: Yeah, I think that's a really important area where we probably need to direct a lot more of our research in terms of that psychology. But I think particularly for children, we should probably be telling parents that we need to instill it in a younger age to try and get all of them on board. Because, you know, having a healthy lifestyle and eating a good diet is good for just your, not just your physical health, but also your mental health, which I think is also a really important thing going forward.
7: Yeah, and it is interesting, though. Tyler and I were talking about this off air, and it's one thing for a couple of dudes that sit in front of a mic on a chair and talk for 4 hours to eat properly on the way home. But someone that's worked on a site all day and is just absolutely shagged, it's got so hard for them not to just grab a pie and a energy drink. And, you know, it's different for different people, isn't it? You know, the amount of energy that you have to put towards your health changes depending on what your profession is, I guess.
6: Yeah, definitely. And I think maybe making things like the GLP-1 inhibitors, such as Wegovy or Ozempic, more available might help just kind of kickstart some of those sorts of things and then potentially reducing our cardiovascular

0: particular house burden and hospitals in the future. And those are the sort of prevention and cost analyses that I think are probably important going forwards. And there's a lot of interesting research in that area as well in terms of reducing things like addictions, gambling. And I think there's a lot of potential there as well to try and make ourselves have a healthier society overall. But a bit out of scope in terms of talking about the adults' decisions, as I just generally work with children.
1: Right.
0: Yeah, a little easier. Yeah. Not always.
1: Yeah. Do you know if there's any research, Doctor, and look, maybe children can be in this question as well, but say someone turns up to their GP and they're pre-diabetic and the GP says, right, you really need to change your ways now before you drastically get worse and then it becomes a much bigger problem. Is there any evidence on what actually works to get people to change behaviours to try and manage their own health while they can?
0: Yeah, there's a lot of motivational interviewing techniques and things that are backed by psychology and science that are really saying, you know, when people are on the motivational change wheel, that they're ready to change, then we can implement things. There's also a lot of research, particularly around quitting smoking, that when a doctor tells you that you should quit smoking, that people are more likely to actually quit. So I think that there is still some role for us as doctors to kind of have that position of telling people what they need to do. And hopefully that is still going to be the case in the future, that people will take our word for it and, you know, prioritise our health. But definitely I think that it's an important thing to think about in the future and continue to research in this day and age with AI and other things, you know, vying for people's attention in this day and age.
2: If we move the dial, let's just say, just to pick an arbitrary number, there's probably a percentage. If we move the dial 10% towards people engaging in good diet and exercise, do you think then the health sector wouldn't be under pressure like it is now? I mean, is there a percentage of people, because you wouldn't have to make everyone, right? Not everyone's going to be able to follow it. But is there would it be a reasonably small percentage of people that we would have to just improve how active they are and what they eat for it to materially change the system?
0: I think that diet and exercise are only one aspect, to be honest. I think there's a huge burden on our healthcare system for mental health as well. And in my particular area, also kind of infectious diseases. And so I think there needs to be kind of a multi-pronged prevention approach, but definitely diet and exercise also known to reduce your risk of cancer. And we know that's another huge burden on the healthcare system. And I think that that's just going to probably increase going forward. So,
2: but doesn't diet and exercise also help with the mental health situation?
0: Yes, definitely. I mean, but like you said, there's lots of challenges in trying to implement those sorts of things. So I think the messaging is still going to be the same. How we successfully implement all of that is still a question that we're trying to answer. And I feel like in my own research, it's a lot of, you can bring a horse to water, but how do you make it drink? And I think that's still a question that we need to ask ourselves. And definitely a frustration as a doctor when you see things that are potentially preventable coming through your door.
2: Yeah, and it must also be frustrating, and I've talked to a number of friends that are doctors who have said it's frustrating when you see that the horse is totally bolted on the situation and you can't really turn things around. You know, you're like, I wish I could have talked to this person 20 years ago.
0: Different tactic. Yeah, exactly. Yeah. And I hope with kind of education and knowledge being more accessible to people with AI and other knowledge sources that they can kind of collate the latest research now, hopefully we can have more informed people making better decisions for their health. But that's the optimist in me.
2: Yeah, but there is the other side of that I've been talking about, is your Instagram feed is just so full of health advice and suggestions and content creators that are telling you the 0.1% enhancement or whatever, optimization of health, that you can just be overrun. Like the messaging on social media is just so detailed and so intense that it can be too much.
0: Yeah, totally. And I think that probably needs to be a bit more wary in terms of how we regulate some of that. But misinformation and people trying to sell your products is always going to be out there, isn't it? So hopefully you can always trust the advice that comes from your primary care providers and your doctors in hospital.
2: What was her name, that doctor that was telling us not to have blueberries with bananas because they...
1: Oh, Rhonda Patrick.
2: Rhonda Patrick. When my thought would be, if you're at the point of having a smoothie already, you're already probably... 99% in the right direction.
1: Yeah, you're doing well.
2: You know?

0: You don't need to be hassled online.
1: You're not
0: about
1: something processed. Yeah.
0: Yeah. You don't need to be hassled about that 0.1% of optimization at the far end.
2: Yeah.
1: And I think we should be encouraging people for their positive decision making. So
0: yeah.
1: Yeah.
2: Really great to chat with you. Thank you very much for your expertise and time. That is Dr. Simone Watkins, pediatrician and academic researcher at the University of Auckland. So what do you say when it comes to prevention and looking after our own health? What is the best way to do that? And do you think that is what is needed rather than pumping more money into the current health system? Tell us. It is 27 past one.
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12: Fearless, focused, informed. It's the Mike Hosking Breakfast.
13: So the independent review of the Reserve Bank's COVID response got released. Nicola Willis is with us. I could have written this myself. What's the value in this?
14: It affirms some important decisions this government's made, that having a single inflation-busting mandate for the Reserve Bank is an important guardrail. The changes we made to the Reserve Bank Charter to allow deliberative, accountable voting and positions from members on the Monetary Policy Committee. And finally, that going forward, the Reserve Bank can keep getting better if it has an attitude of ongoing improvement, because the report still has recommendations about things they could do better in the future.
12: Back tomorrow at 6 a.m. The Mike Hosking Breakfast with Arvida, News Talk ZB.
2: It is bang on 1:30. So do we need to be putting more emphasis on preventing illness and taking responsibility for our own health rather than simply throwing more money at the health system?
0: I was at Christchurch ED with my son, who had recently had surgery and was experiencing significant bleeding. We arrived around midnight and the screen showed 94 patients waiting to be seen, with 64 classed as critical. When I asked about the wait, I was told there was only one doctor working until 6 a.m. It was honestly quite confronting seeing those numbers and knowing there was only one doctor looking after such a huge number of people. Really makes you realise how much pressure our ED staff are under.
2: Mm.
0: Yeah, and we're spending so much money on the health sector, and we're still in that situation, right?
2: Yep, $34 billion, was it?
0: Yeah, yep. So that's really what we're trying to say here. And we've just, in the national government, or the current coalition government, has upped it significantly, their spending in health.
2: Yeah.
0: So, and things seem to be getting a little bit better, but that doesn't sound great.
2: No, hell no.
0: So how many of those people in that they said 94 on the waiting list, how many of those people are there because of bad diet, bad metabolic health?
2: Yep, exactly.
0: Bad

0: decisions in life and not being caught in a preventative way. You know,
1: it's a terrible look for a health system.
0: What would be the percentage?
1: Yeah. This teacher says, "G'day guys, love the show. I've always loved this quote. Being healthy is hard, being sick is hard. Choose your heart. Most people choose not to be healthy because it's hard in the present. Being sick may or may not happen in the future. Take the easy option and hope you don't get sick. You've got to look after your health to prepare yourself for the future."
0: Greg says, "Many people mindlessly eat crap, sugar-filled and ultra-processed foods and only make a change when the doctor says you're going to die if you don't change your eating habits. Also, did I hear Burger King advertising fries with sugar on them?"
1: You certainly did, Greg. Yeah. It's like fries for dessert, I think, is the tagline.
0: But you can have a burger.
1: That's all right, yeah.
0: You can have a burger.
1: You know me and KFC, mate.
0: Yeah.
1: From time to time.
0: Yeah.
1: Doctor says it's not good for me, I know.
0: It's just being completely sedentary and having thousands and thousands and thousands of burgers.
1: Yeah, that's where it all goes wrong. Tell us what you think, though. 0800 80 10 80. If you want to send a text, you're more than welcome. 9292 is that number. We've got the headlines with Raylene coming up. It is 27 to 2.
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8: 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He calls himself a journalist, but fails on the most important journalistic duty, which is to put the allegation to the subject of your work.
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9: With Your Ride, New Zealand's number one taxi app, download Your Ride today. National says it's clear fire and emergency must change and has made an election promise to do away with its board and bring the organisation under the Emergency Management Minister. The Health Minister says his praise of the June quarter's health target gains doesn't ignore ongoing challenges. Figures worsened for first specialist assessment waits in the Lakes District, cancer treatment on the West Coast and in Canterbury's ED. The Aged Care Association's flagging the major consequences of not having local care options for the elderly, with having to move away, meaning a loss of family and community. Author Nicky Hager says he wouldn't have printed his new book, Dirty Work, if he wasn't confident in its truth. It claims lobby group the Taxpayers Union has run a series of campaigns for the hard right, including on race relations and tobacco. The Advertising Standards Authority's updated its code to give advertisers a clearer sense of direction, with more emphasis on substantiating claims, the environment, AI, and defensiveness. 2 degrees, sees

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1: Thank you very much, Raylene. Just quickly before we get back into our discussion about health, and really enjoying this discussion, but I've got to say, Matt, I'm sorry that I doubted you on the joys of Colombo and how good it is, because my mum has texted.
2: Ah.
1: She was clearly listening and she just texted, "I love Colombo," smiley face.
2: I've always said Sharon is a woman of great taste.
1: She certainly is. Mm. Yeah. I don't know where I went wrong. So
2: I tell you
1: well
2: what,
1: done,
2: me bring up Colombo, which is the hot new show I've discovered from 1971 and I've become a big fan of. This text machine is just, you know, we've got our topic on hand.
1: Yeah.
2: There's a lot of Colombo chat
1: There's
2: coming through.
1: There's a lot of Colombo fans.
2: Turns out everyone loves Colombo.
1: Yeah, yeah. How good.
2: Just one more thing. So this texter says, things are getting better. You are dreaming, mate. Well, I said that some of the stats seem to be getting a little bit better, and Simeon Brown was on with Mike this morning. This is what he had to say.
3: Do you reckon Aisha Birrell, in a quiet moment, might broadly agree with what you've been able to achieve? Because I notice her prosecuting you in the House is limited these days to the number of nurses you may or may not have employed. Is that limited because, when you look at the wider health sector, actually we're making some improvement here?
4: Well, across the board, we're making improvements. That's why we put the health targets back in place, because we wanted to get on top of the wait times and the wait lists that ballooned under the previous government, and that's what we are seeing happen. And, you know, we acknowledge there's

0: Probably a good thing, but back to our discussion is whether that prevention side of things, taking ownership over your own body and your own health, whether that is a more efficient way in trying to look after our health system.
1: And this text says, what a load of alarmist crap. We don't spend $34 billion on health. Actually, just looking at the July 26th, 1st of July 2026, 30th June 2027... No, hang on a minute. Yeah, so we'll spend $34.2 billion. So you're right, we're not spending $34 billion. It's $34.2 billion. And when you're talking about billions, the point two is quite a lot of money.
0: That is, yep. It's $200 million.
1: That is a lot of money considering, so look, we spend $34.2 billion on health, $27 billion on social welfare, and $26 on superannuation. Education, we only spend $22 billion on.
0: Right.
1: Defence, we only spend $3.8 billion.
0: Oh, that's nothing. Not
1: so
0: compared to health.
1: We are spending, by far the biggest expenditure for the government is health. Mm. And it just seems, as this text says, it's a bottomless pit, health. Health is a bottomless pit, but taxpayer money is shrinking.
0: Mm.
1: So do we need another plan? And that's what New Zealand First is suggesting, some kind of preventative educational support throughout your life such that you don't end up being a massive burden on the health system.
0: Yep. Does it make sense to you? Tell us. 0800 80 1080 is the number to call, and plenty of texts coming through on 9292 as well. Back in a few moments. We've got full lines. If you can't get through, keep trying. It is 19 to 2. You're listening to Matt Heath and Tyler Adams.
2: Balance. 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
3: But on Winston Peters, he is undoubtedly an annoyingly untrustworthy domestic politician when he's at home. But for the most part, he has done a great job as foreign minister.
4: Brooke Van Belden's a big loss. She's in the news because she's leaving Parliament's final day today before they break the election. She's been tarnished slightly in my personal assessment with this Fens thing. She appointed the board. The board's clearly asleep at the wheel and didn't know what the chief executive was or wasn't doing.
2: Every view from every angle. 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
2: A fresh take on Talkback. It's Matt Heath and Tyler Adams Afternoons. Have your say on 0800 80 1080 News Talk ZB.
1: This text says health has got worse under these fascists. We should spend the money we need to make Aotearoa healthy. Anything else is evil. This kind of proves the point. So if you're saying that health has got worse under these, I assume by fascists, A, you don't know what fascists are, but I assume you're meaning the current coalition government.
0: That word gets thrown around far too much.
1: But you're kind of proving New Zealand's first point, because since getting into office, the coalition has increased health spending by $4.2 billion.
0: Yeah,
1: And if you

0: say that it's getting worse, then it would suggest that money isn't the only solution towards our health problems, right?
1: Mm. Yeah, yeah.
0: So if you can spend another $4.2 billion and according to you it's getting worse,
1: mm.
0: then how many more billions and billions and billions of dollars that we don't have do we throw at it before we maybe look at another sort of solution?
1: Exactly. That's what I want to hear. What's your number, dear texter? Tell us how much is enough for you. G'day, Clive.
2: Oh, good, mate. How are you?
1: Good. Your thoughts on this?
2: Well, you're talking about metabolic age, et cetera. This one I've had done is 2 years old now, but I'm booking to have another one. And it starts off with the body weight at 76 kilos, so the thing goes through body water mass, 60.3%, muscle mass, 61. I've been doing the gym for 28 years, 3 days a week, because I took clock probably 28 years ago. So I got stuck into it. And anyway, it's got here metabolic age is 63.
1: Not bad.
2: 2 years. Not here, but I'm 82.
0: Mm-hmm. That's good.
2: Yeah, so it's a big difference. So I reckon that's pretty good for the health system.
0: Yeah. So yeah. Because you've taken charge of that situation, then, you know, arguably, and of course some people have bad luck. They catch things, there's misfortunes, all those kind of things that you can't protect yourself against. But you know, if you're 20 years younger, your metabolic age is 20 years younger, then you know, you're great value for the health system, Clive.
2: Yeah, that's right. Yeah, I did a shoulder in with a boat accident, and what was the rotator cuff tear was deficient. No, I can't even pronounce the bloody words of those. And the long head of the bicep tendon was ruptured. Couldn't move my arm, but just through the gym, you know, doing light weights and all that all the time, and I'm back to about 80% now. So it's cost the government nothing, because I went out for an operation. But anyway, when I talked to the surgeon out there, Ascot, I told him what I was doing. And he said to me then, he said, if everyone did what you're doing, he said, my operations would be cut in half.
0: Yeah, there you go, Clive.
1: Good on you.
0: Be like Clive.
1: 82, and he's got a metabolic age of 63. Plenty of texts coming through on 9292, but let's have a chat to Bruce. G'day, mates.
3: Hello.
1: Hi.
3: You're right on the money with this. It's really to do with prevention rather than doing the, you know, trying to pick up people at the bottom of the cliff. Another thing you said before was very, very important is, you know, how do you motivate people to do it?
1: Mm.
3: Now, I can motivate myself to ice bath, sauna, to run four times a week, swim, all that stuff. And it's because I am aware of the carrot and the stick. The stick is that I've seen a lot of pictures of the lining of arteries and hearts and stuff, so that's the stick. And the carrot is, I don't know whether you've heard of Dr. David Sinclair of Harvard University and others, the university is doing the same thing. But they've discovered that we can slow aging radically using genetic interventions, just take a tablet, basically. And this is coming online like within 3-4 years. The FDA has approved it. It's under human trials now. So the carrot in front of me is decades more life. I'm 77 now. But I am now highly motivated to get on the bus of extreme longevity.
0: Ah.
3: So I look after myself very well.
0: Right.
3: So both, you understand?
1: Yep.
0: So you're in the good shape for when Dr. Sinclair's, you know,
3: longevity tablet
0: turns up, because there's no point in taking it if you're already shot.
3: Right. It's going to be, that's not the only thing. There's a lot of other things as well. But people, I think the focus is vastly too much on dealing with people who are sick instead of the prevention. If it's New Zealand First is pushing for this prevention thing, hooray, they're right. Mm. And you guys, I congratulate you for running this program. If you've got my phone number. If you want to talk at length with us, arrange it and I'll talk with you. I've been running a group for 10 years called Step Change. Part of it is all emerging technologies, but part of it is this longevity thing that not many people know about.
1: Good on you, Bruce. Thank you very much. I mean, that is a very lively...
0: We may well do that.
1: Yeah.
0: That is an interesting idea, isn't it, that technology is coming through.
1: Mm.
0: So you want to keep yourself in good nick for when that happens.
1: That's right. Yeah, yeah, you want to be here for that.
0: But it's interesting. I've heard this guy, actually, now he mentions him, I've listened to a few podcasts with him, and he's done some pretty interesting trials. He's reverse cellular age in eye, brain, and muscles, restoring vision in animals and such.
1: Mm.
0: He's done some pretty amazing stuff,
1: this guy. Yeah, we're getting close.
0: So it's just stick around, Tyler.
1: Yeah, just stick around.

0: you stay healthy, then maybe you start popping the pills.
1: How long do you reckon? If I make it 30 years?
0: This is one of those things that always seems to be about 30 years in the future. Forever.
1: Exactly. 0800 80 1080 is the number to call. Now, just before we get
0: like
1: to that.
0: It's like fusion.
1: Yeah. I've just remembered something that happens with my health insurance, right? So it's with AIA, and they call it Vitality. So it's this.
0: Good people at AIA.
1: They are good people.
0: I just hosted their gala dinner.
1: Yep, fantastic people.
0: Yeah.
1: Yep. You met them face to face. So as part of that, they've got, and they're the only ones that do it, it's called the Vitality app. So you download it and you get on it. And what happens if you do a certain amount of physical activity, you earn points throughout the week. And I've just looked up what you've got to do. So you can earn up to 150 points a day, and you've got to earn 700 a week. And if you do that, then they will reward you with a discount on your insurance and a voucher for the supermarket or air points, whatever it is. So they say if you walk 12,500 steps a day, that's 100 points there.
0: Mm-hmm.
1: So that's pretty much to the end of your goal. At least 10 minutes of physical exercise in a single session a day, requiring an average of at least 80% of your age-related max heart rate. That gives you 50 points. 150, at least 90 minutes of physical activity in a single session a day, reaching an average of at least 60% of your age-related max heart rate.
0: Wow.
1: So my point is, you know, this is something that I do semi-regularly because I actually like the points and it's nice to be rewarded. And I think it's quite successful, what they do. You know, is that something that could be a part of prevention? Is that the reward is you've got a good body and you've got good health, but also, like Clive, who called before, he goes to his doctor and said, mate, you are 82 and you got the health of a 63-year-old. Here's $50.
0: Oh, I see what you're saying.
1: Mm.
0: So you get like some cash back.
1: Yeah.
0: Cash back on the system.
1: Exactly.
0: Or you could go harsher. You run the app.
1: Mm-hmm.
0: And if you can't prove that you've been keeping it up, then you can't swipe your way in through the hospital door.
1: Yeah, why not? Let's go full hog on that. I mean, is that going too far? Is that a bit dystopian?
0: Yeah.
1: You see what I'm saying? You know, people are rewarded for good health because they are healthy, and I understand that. But the system is set up to almost reward people who have poor health with access to the system.
0: You can't even really, it's not even really being said that your health outcomes are your fault.
1: Mm. Yeah.
0: You're just a victim in the whole system. But you're, and sometimes you are.
1: Mm.
0: But there's a lot of things that go across your life that decide where you end up.
1: That's right.
0: By the time you going into the health system, that app is a lot more generous than my fiance.
1: What does she give you?
0: Well, she said to me the other day that I live a sedentary life. I run 7K every second day. And she said, you're still sedentary. That's what she described me as.
1: So no points for that. No points for
0: she
1: that.
0: She gave me 0 points for running 7K every day.
1: What does she want you
0: every
1: to
0: every second day. She said, you're sedentary. You live a sedentary life.
1: Jeez. She's a hard woman, that Tracy.
0: Yeah.
1: Lovely, though.
0: Yeah.
1: 0800 80 1080 is that number to call. It is 2:08. Back in a few moments.
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3: It's 5-2-2. Luke, we don't have long. Your thoughts, please.
4: Hey, yeah, just quickly, lads. Prevention's super important and underestimated. The power of it. Physical exercise, diet, work hand in hand with, depression and prevention of. And, you know, you don't have to be a marathon runner and an athlete to, set up something where you might be walking the dog with some mates and get out in the park or walking along the beach, playing table tennis, something outdoors preferably seems to cheer you up a bit. But I'd also throw in there that, like, I think it's underestimated the amount of damage or at least negativity processed foods have on people. And
5: yeah,
4: I'm a parent myself, and I often see parents giving their kids sort of Doritos and Oreos, highly processed foods for lunch. And, you know, in our household, that's like a treat. You know, you should be able to have a burger and some fries, but it shouldn't be every day. Doritos shouldn't be in your lunchbox every day.
5: Well said, Luke.
3: Smart man.
5: Yeah. Hey, look, we've got full lines and lots of people texting in, so should we keep this chat going, Tyler?
3: Absolutely we should, and we want to hear from you. 0800 80 10 80. Prevention when it comes to our health system, it's what New Zealand First want to do. Is that the right way forward?
5: I got some shocking suggestions coming through that I may or may not read out.
3: Okay, what a tease.
5: Some harsh people out there.
3: Alright, you'll decide over the news.
5: I love it.
3: Very good news coming up.
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3: 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Mike Hosking, Marcus Lush, Matt Heath, Tyler Adams, all the names you can trust. 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
4: It's 2 o'clock. I'm Raylene Ramsey. The Professional Firefighters Union has delivered a petition to Parliament demanding an inquiry into fire and emergency. It has more than 50,000 signatures. A damning Parliament Select Committee report out last week detailed delays in buying new fire trucks and slammed the organisation's leadership. The union says that's just the tip of the iceberg. Porirua firefighter John Cameron says a full report of failures is needed.
5: We've just been ignored for years and years and years, and it's getting worse. It's getting a lot worse, and we need a full inquiry into this organisation.
4: Labour Internal Affairs spokesperson Le Maunga Lydia Sosene is promising a review if in government, saying fire and emergency situation is untenable. She says firefighters are feeling devalued and it's high time action's taken. National has made an election promise to do away with the Fire and Emergency Board and bring the organisation under the Emergency Management Minister. Around 10 homes have been evacuated as a precaution. In Northland's Te Kau, it's a 5-hectare vegetation fire there. Fire and emergency crews from Hauhora and Kaitaia, as well as two helicopters, are fighting the fire on Far North Road. It's currently contained but made difficult by wind. Residents are expected to return home later today. Hopes more will be spent on infrastructure. Now the Resource Management Act's gone. The Planning Act and Natural Environment Act passed last night, aiming to streamline building homes and infrastructure. It estimates it will save $13.3 billion over 3 decades. Engineering New Zealand Chief Executive Richard Templer says there's lots to be built. Now's the cheapest time to do it.
6: The faster we can get on and upgrade our pipes, upgrade our roads, the better from both an engineer's perspective, but more importantly from a society perspective.
4: Parliament's not been able to hear submissions on some bills before select committees. Here's senior political reporter Azaria Howe.
7: The House adjourns today to let politicians campaign full-time for the election. It means the new post-election Parliament will have to consider bills defining a woman, banning deepfakes, registering boarding house landlords, and letting copyright laws permit parody. The bill defining a woman got more than 40,000 written submissions.
4: A rare moment in Parliament as all parties back a bill guaranteeing mothers 3 days postnatal care. It mandates the right in law and follows a coalition pledge to fund the entitlement. Although the legislation's now passed, entitlement won't roll out nationally until 2029. National MP Catherine Wedd championed the cause in a member's bill before the government picked it up. She says this is a significant change.
8: No mother should have to leave hospital before she is ready. Those first few days bonding with your baby are so important.
4: The Advertising Standards Authority has updated its code to give advertisers a clearer sense of direction. It says the refresh puts greater emphasis on substantiating claims, the environment, AI, and defensiveness. The rules will apply to new advertising from February and everything under ASA jurisdiction from April.
9: In News Talk ZB Sport, 13 players that finished runners-up to India at this year's T20 World Cup have been named in the Black Caps squad for a rematch on home soil in the next few months. The selectors have named 7 fast bowlers in the 16-strong unit to tackle India in 5 T20s, launching a mega tour that also involves 5 one-day internationals and 2 tests. 34-year-old Anna Milne and 35-year-old Michael Bracewell add more experience to the group after missing the World Cup. News Talk ZB's international cricket coverage with General Finance. Great rates and a member of the Depositor Compensation Scheme. All Whites rookie striker Stipe Ukic is absorbing new experiences while on his first tour of duty with the national team. The 19-year-old's been running on adrenaline since being selected for Darren Baisley's first post-World Cup squad, embarking on an Asian tour that starts against Palestine on Thursday morning in Chongqing, China. The baby of the squad is enjoying his role in camp and believes the quick-fire nature of their tour matches will see him earn a maiden cap over the four-game schedule.
10: Yeah, when I got the call from coach, I was buzzy, you know. I was just in my room, just relaxing, and I just get a call. And it's a good feeling, you know. Good bunch of guys. They're very welcoming. Of course, they're all much older than me, but I'm getting used to it, and it's good to be here.
9: Penrith's thankful for a week off ahead of Sunday's NRL prelim final against the Newcastle Knights in Sydney. Panthers captain Isaiah Yeo's confident star halfback Nathan Cleary will play through the pain of a right foot bone stress injury. Yeo says a few others have enjoyed the break to rehab niggles.
11: We sort of pride ourselves being able to play through injury, and as much as you don't like to have to really do that, we've got a few that are doing it at the moment. So if you ask every club, they'd all have it as well. I think teams do a pretty good job now of keeping things in-house. Obviously, there's bigger ones that are hard to keep in-house, but I think if you went and asked every team, there'd be a couple.
9: I'm Dean McLaughlin. That's News Talk Zibby News and Sport with My Food Bag. One less thing to think about. Dinner's sorted. It's 2:05. Matt Heath and Tyler Adams are next.
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14: Weatherwatch 24/7. The Met Service national forecast from Northland to Waitomo, also Coromandel Bay, Plenty and Taupo, partly cloudy with a few showers clearing south of Auckland this evening. Taranaki, Tomaranui, Whanganui and Taihape, a few showers clearing later. Gisborne, Hawke's Bay and Wairarapa, showers clearing to fine inland tonight. Manawatu to Wellington, also Nelson, Marlborough and Canterbury, showers clearing this afternoon or evening. Buller to Westland, fine, except for showers about Buller. Otago, Southland and Fiordland, isolated showers, but mainly fine in north and central Otago, and showers for the Chathams.
3: 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Matt Heath and Tyler Adams Afternoons. 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
15: G'day to you. Welcome back into the program. Great to have your company on this Wednesday afternoon. And we have been discussing our health system and whether we should be focusing more on prevention. On the back of New Zealand First, it unveiled its Make New Zealand Healthy Healthcare Plan. They say it will focus on preventing illness rather than mainly treating it, arguing that chronic disease is putting increasing pressure on hospitals and our health system.
16: Yeah, so $34.2 billion we're spending a year on health, and it seems to me that no matter how much money we throw at the health system, it never seems to get that much better.
15: Mm.
16: It's never far from the media.
15: That's right.
16: The apparently collapsing nature of our health centre, our health system. $34 billion. We're only 5 million of us.
15: Yeah. The first time I heard the term poison chalice was used to describe our health system, and it's never changed. You know, that was going back, I would have been maybe 14 or 15. It's a poison chalice. That's an interesting phraseology. But it's true. That has always been, for the last, ever since I've been in New Zealand, everyone's always had a crack at the health system. It doesn't do well enough. It's got to do better.
16: Yeah. So how much, considering we don't have any money as a country, that we're already having to borrow money, arguably borrowing money to pay interest on money that we borrowed. So considering we spend 34.2, do we think that $50 billion would solve and everyone would be healthy and the health system would be sweet ass? Do we think that $50 billion would solve it?
15: Why not 100?
16: Yeah.
15: 100 billion. Would that solve all our ailments?
16: Or perhaps at some point we need to focus on people taking a little bit more care of themselves. You know, people eating right and living right. And look, not everyone will listen, but maybe if there's a focus on prevention and a focus on supporting people throughout their lives to make the right decisions, then maybe the health system won't be completely clogged all the time.
15: Mm.
16: With people, look, there's a higher than zero percentage of people that are in hospitals that don't need to be in there. If they lived more healthily in their life, it would be better for them and it would be better for the system, right?
15: Yep, that's a fact.
16: Yeah, there's no doubt about it, right? And of course, terrible things happen to people and it's not their fault. And really, that's what the health system should be there for, right?
15: Yep, correct.
16: So a general push for a healthy nation and then it's there for people who suffer misfortune.

0: tunes.
1: Mm-hmm.
0: You know, cancer and such. It's not their fault.
1: Yep.
0: And look, that doesn't mean that you don't help people that are in a bad state. You still do, but you just want to shift the emphasis towards people, empowering people to be more healthy, right?
1: That's right. And then maybe that $34 billion, maybe even a bit less, will be enough to do what we need our health system to do.
0: Yeah. And someone here says your talk about weight is getting dangerously close to fat shaming. But I don't think it's fat shaming. I think everyone knows that obesity is a problem, right?
1: Yep, absolutely.
0: I don't think it's fat shaming to point that out. I mean, if you point at someone specifically and hassle them, then maybe that would be fat shaming. But it's not if you just say that we've got a problem with obesity. 34.2% of adults are classified as obese in New Zealand.
1: Mm.
0: And that leads to bad health outcomes, right? And 46.2% of adults, only 46% of adults in New Zealand meet physical activity guidelines.
1: Yeah.
0: So if you've got less than half meeting physical activity guidelines and 34.2% classified as obese, then we're not doing the prevention very well, are we?
1: That's right. I mean, for me, it's not coming from a place of shaming people, you know, this whole fat shaming thing. It actually comes from a place of care, I believe. That I quite like that if someone is obese and they're having problems in the health system, I'd really like that they didn't have those problems in life. That would be really nice.
0: Well, I'm sure that most people that are in that position would like to be helped and empowered to not be in that position, right?
1: You'd think so.
0: To be healthier?
1: Yeah.
0: Yeah. It is interesting, though. I'll play some audio from the Socialists Conference of America, the Socialists of America conference that happened in Chicago about 2 weeks ago.
1: Okay.
0: Shall I play that now or should we hold it?
1: Let's hold it. This come up, did it?
0: Yeah, it's about the fat genocide.
1: Okay.
0: Claims from the Socialists of America that this push to get rid of, to lower the amount of obese people in America is akin to a fat genocide.
1: That's a sentence I never thought I would have heard. Mm. Let's hold that. I really want to hear that.
0: Okay, we'll play that audio in a bit.
1: Yeah, we'll play that in a few minutes. Taking your calls, 0800 80 1080. Plenty of texts coming through as well.
0: Newly retired GP here. The ageing population means a huge increasing demand for healthcare. For the best bang for buck, put the money into primary healthcare. GPs, nurses, nurse prescribers, counsellors, markedly improve the pay for those staff, markedly improve the pay for those staff or you won't be able to recruit. Currently, I would advise any young doctor to avoid general practice. New Zealanders deserve to have a long-term relationship with the person responsible for the coordination of their care.
1: Mm.
0: If patients can get good, timely care, it will help emergency departments a lot. There is something in, I don't know, this might just be TV shows where someone has a family doctor for their whole life, right?
1: Yes, yeah.
0: And so that person is tracking you and has an interest in your family for your whole life.
1: Yep.
0: That's not really a thing now. You belong to a large clinic anyway in Auckland with 25 doctors in it, and you try and get an appointment. You maybe get that in 3 weeks, and then the wheels are reinvented every time you go in.
1: Yeah, yeah. Whatever doctor is on at that time is the one you see. Janine, you're all for prevention.
2: Hi, yes, I am very much for prevention. Two of the biggies, diabetes and heart problems, science says that they're entirely preventable with a good diet and some exercise.
1: Mm-hmm.
2: Well, my journey on that started 30 years ago. I'm 80 years old. I've been a vegetarian for 25 years. I can walk 10Ks. And I've just followed a good, sensible diet. Nothing comes out of a packet. Lots of fresh fruit and veggies, some exercise. It just makes me very sad when I see young people, kids, and then their supermarket trolleys is a whole lot of sugary vegetables, sugary breakfast cereals. It just makes me really sad.
0: Yeah, I mean, that is quite a crazy thing, how the industry managed to trick people into thinking that what's essentially dessert is breakfast.
1: Yeah. We had that granola chat not too long ago. And granola, it's tasty, but it's

0: is pretty much dessert. Janine, thank you very much for your call. And it's a fair point, but how do you do that? You know, how do you, Janine obviously took it upon herself to be healthy, so how do you get more people to be like Janine?
1: It is interesting, isn't it? Someone's talking about how we're treating people like children. So the idea that you would have to spend resources to convince people to look after themselves is quite an insane idea.
0: It is, yeah.
1: When you think about all the evolutionary history of human beings just fighting to survive, just getting through another day,
0: right,
1: just hacking down enough wildebeest to throw on the fire so you could survive another day.
0: Mm.
1: And now we spend hours and hours talking about how we can convince people into not eating themselves to death.
0: Our ancestors would be so ashamed of ourselves.
1: I think they would be amazed.
0: They would be amazed and shocked and disgusted.
1: I mean, and they
0: as
1: would
0: well.
1: Be amazed that a country decides that the health of its citizens is its collective concern.
0: Yeah.
1: That certainly wouldn't have been the case.
0: No, exactly. Survival, be kicked out of the tribe, basically.
1: Yeah. You know, you get sick and someone will hiff you to the saber-toothed dagger that's following the tribe.
0: Yeah, good times, maybe. Right, it is 2:15. 0800 80 1080 is the number to call. What do you think about putting more onus on prevention and looking after your own health? 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
0: Very good afternoon to you. It is 2:18.
1: This text says, where is it? Guys, seriously, best bang for buck. Fully fund GLP-1. That's from Al. Now, it's interesting. I was talking about this before, how I was watching some of the socialists. What is it? It's the Socialists of America conference that was in Chicago a couple of weeks ago. And
0: right.
1: Some pretty full-on stuff happening there. They had their COVID masks on because they said that COVID was spiking.
0: Right.
1: So they were full. They were deep. It was for them. Nothing has changed since 2021. It was incredible to see a whole room. But it was actually gave me PTSD seeing a whole room of people and all the speakers speaking through masks. But there was a guy called Deshaun Harrison Dr. Deshaun Harrison. He's the author of The Politics of Anti-Fatness. And further to your text, guys, seriously, best bang for buck is fully fund GLP-1. Well, Dr. Harrison, he claimed that GLP-1s at the Socialist Conference, he claimed that GLP-1s are part of a fat genocide that capitalism and health services are trying to impose on people. Listen to this.
11: The political deployment of GLP-1s is fascistic because the conditions under which they become necessary are shaped by a world fixated on genociding fat people. This is a structural critique that asks what happens when the conditions produced by capitalism, by public health, by the state apparatus, align around a single bodily ideal that leaves little to no room for divergence and punishes any body that does. Whereas earlier diet drugs were often associated with vanity or addiction, GLP-1s are positioned as responsible medicine, promising relief rather than restraint, a world fixated on genociding fat people.
1: So are GLP-1s genociding fat people? And is that what New Zealand First is trying to do, eliminate obese people from the population? I think he's got a misunderstanding of words, this guy.
0: Because, I think you're right. Fascists.
1: Because you can become thin and still exist.
0: That's right. You've got the power.
1: Yeah.
0: You know, you've got the power to change.
1: Yeah. So it's really hard to get your head around that argument.
0: Can I just put myself on a limb here? I'm taking the politics of anti-fatness as not a top seller.
1: You know,
0: it's a hell of a title.
1: You know what? It's 2026. There's a possibility that there are people lining up to get signed copies of that book.
0: Terrifying. Yeah. All right.
1: Well, let's just say that he is managing to exist in his current state, the author of The Politics of Anti-Fairness. So he is definitely resisting the attempt to eradicate his obesity.
0: Okay, right. Very good. Helen, your thoughts on this, please.
1: Helen, are you there? Helen.
12: Oh, no. Can you hear me?
1: Yeah, we got you. Hear you loud and clear now, Helen.
0: Oh, yes,
12: Helen.
0: Great.
12: I must be caught on my phone. Look, I agree with you about the food thing. So many of the health problems would be sorted if people were able to eat or chose to eat nutritiously. But unfortunately these days, with two people, you know, both parents working, and you know, like I'm hearing these alarming stories of how people have only got $20 or $40 left out of after paying all the bills and everything. And then you can't really have a nutritious diet on that if eat very well at all. And then you've got the problem of all these infill housing, etc. So it's getting harder and harder to have a vegetable garden. And these problems go back quite a long way to Ruth Richards, and I understand. But I don't think it's always just a matter of lazy eating or people or choice or something. There is real hardship in this country. You actually need to look at some of the people's budgets, you know, pensioners, et cetera. And if you have a look at that, I think it might explain some things.
1: Isn't it,
12: I don't think people have enough to live on. I'm trying to say.
1: Yeah, but isn't it interesting, Helen, that we live, it's quite a change historically for humans that we live in a society where if you're impoverished, it's a big risk that you will have too high a calorie intake.
0: That's right, yeah.
1: That's quite a strange position for us to be in.
0: Mm.
1: This text here says that, sort of agrees with that and was saying, where is it here, that people that it's just saying that food's too expensive and people can only afford pasta and bread. And pasta and bread isn't going to make people healthy.
0: Mm.
1: But I think pasta and bread would be all right, right?
0: It's all right, in moderation.
1: I don't think that's the problem, right? I don't think pasta and bread are the problem.
0: No.
1: I mean, I think it's more, you know, highly processed sugary foods.
0: Mm.
1: I mean, bread and pasta are processed, obviously.
0: Yeah.
1: But I think they probably aren't the two worst offenders, pasta and bread.
0: No, but it does seem, just on that previous caller's, who was it, Janine. But is it, as you say, we've got an overabundance of food on offer at our supermarkets. And even if you are

0: You don't have much money coming in. There is still an abundance of different food you can buy. It's overprocessed. But back when my grandparents were trying to put food on the table, there was more of an onus to have to do things like grow your own or try and find those elements that were healthy food, because those other foods did not exist in the supermarket. There wasn't the mass saturation of the overproduced ultra-processed food we see. So back to the, you know, growing your own veggies, and I know that sounds naff and all the rest of it, but my grandparents did it because they had to. You know, if they wanted veggies in a certain time of the year, they had to sort it out themselves.
1: Do you think that they worked, you know, what kind of hours do you think they work? Because a lot of people work more than 40 hours now, right?
0: Yeah.
1: Yeah, I don't know. It's an interesting one. I mean, I don't think people are going to go back to planting vegetables.
0: No.
1: I just, it seems like a very sort of, middle class thing to do now, isn't it?
0: It does, yeah.
1: You know, like almost like a only people living luxurious lives have vegetable gardens, which is quite odd, as opposed to the necessity you're talking about. But if you're completely, and I know when I'm working jobs where I've been completely and utterly shagged at the end of the day, like physical jobs.
0: Mm-hmm.
1: You are just so ravenously hungry that you just want to eat right now, right?
0: Yep, heck yeah.
1: So you'll just grab whatever.
0: Yep, station pie.
1: Yeah.
0: Can of Monster.
1: Yeah.
0: Couple of chicken nuggets.
1: I can kind of see the argument that it takes time to eat healthy.
0: It does, yeah. What do you say, though? 0800 80 10 80 is the number to call. Back with more of your thoughts very shortly. It is 26 past 2.
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0: Very good afternoon to you. It is 28 past 2. So we're talking about prevention when it comes to looking after your own health. Rather than pumping more money into the health system, is that the way forward? And if it is, how do we do it?
1: Yeah, so New Zealand First suggesting supporting GPs a little bit more.
0: Yep.
1: So they're more involved in your whole health journey, a more sort of holistic approach, education in schools, that kind of thing.
0: Yep, more emphasis on metabolic health. Yep, and as you say, more nutrition in schools and health coaches in primary care.
1: Hey, Mark, welcome to the show. Your thoughts?
13: How's the Beagle Boys? All good?
1: Very good, thank you. Oh, the Beagle Boys.
13: Yeah.

0: Oh, well, like that,
1: yeah.
2: Yeah. Here's my thought, lads. Now, what we'd say, half the population would be unhealthy and half would be healthy. Would that be a correct assumption?
1: Well, the only stats I've got here right now is 46.2% of adults meet physical activities guidelines that have been outlined, and 34.2% of adults were classified as obese.
2: Okay, here's my thought. Right now, any one of the parties said, like, we will pay the overweight or obese people $1,000 to lose weight, right? Mm-hmm. Now, what this would do would, the veggie prices would stabilise, the veggies would go through the roof, fish would go through the roof. Now, if they didn't pay that back, they'd have to lose the weight and keep the weight off. If they didn't, then they have to sign an affidavit with the government and say, well, if you don't keep the weight off, we will take the money from the tax department out of your income.
1: Wow. So you're going to have, they're going to have to keep weighing themselves in every, you know, once a year on the 31st of March?
2: Whatever. Why not?
0: Mm.
2: And that would take the pressure off the health system, and then that money would go back into the economy eventually.
1: But what about someone that's got a rockin' bod like Tyler here, a svelte individual like Tyler?
0: Mm-hmm.
1: How come he doesn't get the $1,000? He's been good all along. He's been making the effort. You know,
2: because we're talking about unhealthy people. And
1: yeah, but why should they get $1,000 for being unhealthy?
2: Mm. Well, why not? You know, you talk about trying to find a way to stop the hospitals getting overpopulated and paying all this money to the hospitals. Why not? The healthy people, well, good on them.
1: But wouldn't a better approach be to educate people and empower people such that they are healthy for their own good as well as the good of the health system?
2: Okay, so what's it going to cost to educate these people?
1: Well, you just change the curriculum in school a little bit, I'd say.
0: Mm.
1: Would be one of the ways. The suggestion here is that health coaches are accessible by GPs, so GPs can appoint health coaches to certain people. I guess that there'd be a cost on that one, Mark.
2: Well, just as a thought, lad, you know, let's think outside.
1: Yeah, no, I appreciate it. I'm just stress testing your idea, Mark.
0: What about flipping it around, Mark, that you reward the healthy people and then the unhealthy people, you know, they've got an incentive to get healthy.
2: Well, with the healthy people, you can dangle carrot in front of them too, like, you know, you think of it that way.
0: Healthy people,
2: you know,
0: love carrots.
1: What about if you've got a physical activity bonus where you get a tax deduction for remaining in the healthy guidelines.
0: Mm.
1: It sounds a bit dystopian.
0: I kind of like what you're saying.
1: So with your tax return, you have to include some pictures of pictures with your shirt off.
0: Yep, obese officers.
1: You got someone knocking on the doors with a scale. Thanks for your call, Mark.
0: Interesting idea. 9292 is...
1: Submit your Strava record.
0: Yep. Thank you very much for your call, Mark. So what do you say about Mark's idea? Has it got legs? 0800 80 1080. And if you want to send a text, 9292 is that number. Time for headlines with Raylene, 28 to 3.
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8: With Your Ride, New Zealand's number one taxi app, download Your Ride today. Nicola Willis is expressing concern with revelations of yet another cost blowout around a failed MB project. The sunk cost for the biometrics IT project has reached $50 million. Around 10 homes have been evacuated as a precaution after a 5-hectare vegetation fire in Northland's Tekau on Far North Road. Residents are expected to return home later today. Four males, including a 17-year-old, are facing a raft of charges after an aggravated burglary in Northland's Kaikohe left an elderly man and a dog seriously injured earlier this month. The armed defender squad arrested the group yesterday morning. They're set to reappear in court next month. Police are increasing numbers in and around Hastings as gang members arrive for a tangi. A timeline's yet to be confirmed, but police are expecting an increased presence of gang members in the wider Hawke's Bay area over the coming days. A rare moment in Parliament as all parties back a bill guaranteeing mothers 3 days postnatal care. The summit that will decide the future of Super Rugby. You can see Gregor Paul's full analysis at nzherald.co.nz. Back to Matt Heath and Tyler Adams.
9: Thank you very much, Raylene. So should we be doing more to look after our own health and prevent illnesses instead of relying on the government to keep spending more on healthcare? Tell us your thoughts.
10: This text says, what a load of bollocks from you, Matt.
9: Oh, okay.
10: People who don't care for themselves aren't victims. Do you know how pathetic that sounds? If you are unhealthy because of what you put in your face and you get sick because of it, you are a disgrace to your family and your community. If you aren't doing whatever you can to be healthy for your family, for your kids, you are the villain, not the victim. You have chosen yourself over others.
9: Whoa, okay, what do you say to that? 9292 is the text number, 0800 80 1080. Just quickly before we go back to the text, I'm just mentioning Mark's idea and the idea of incentivizing people who lose weight. So I just had a look around the world on whether any government did do something like this. Turns out a government did do something like this.
10: Ah.
9: It was the UAE in Dubai. So it was back in 2013. They called it Your Weight in Gold campaign over the month of Ramadan. But anyone could sign up in the population because they felt everybody was a bit obese. And for every kilogram you lost, they would give you 1 gram of gold.
10: Wow.
9: Which at the time was worth $120 New Zealand.
10: Well, they're quite cashed up, the UAE, aren't they?
9: They've got a lot of cash. They can do that.
10: Yeah.
9: They can give out gold to the population.
10: But a few people have texted in on Mark's idea about the cobra effect.
9: Oh, what's it? No, I haven't.
10: A bunch of people texting this in. I'll just explain it. It's around perverse incentives, and it was about... during British rule of India, the government wanted to reduce the number of venomous snakes in Delhi.
9: Mm-hmm.
10: So they offered cash for the dead snakes.
9: Right.
10: At first, so people were turning up with wild snakes for the money. Mm-hmm. But then everyone realised that you get money for snakes. So they started breeding snakes at home just to kill them and collect them and bring them in for the reward.
9: Okay.
10: And so what happened was you ended up with a lot more snakes.
9: Yep.
10: And it's always given as an example as the perverse incentive. So you might pay people to lose weight, but unless you're monitoring it heavily, then they'll just be yo-yoing up and down.
9: That's right. Or, you know, me or you could go and smash KFC for a month, get over that limit, get our $1,000, and then thank you very much, and then slowly come back down.
10: So, you know, if it's 90 kg or something.

0: And already people are talking about a tsunami is here, but it's not here yet. It'll be another 7 or 8 years before that really hits a topic. And so, yeah.
1: So, do you think we need to take things off the shelves completely, Lola, or just educate people and so people know what the bad things to eat are? Because I feel like if people don't know, then they'll find something bad to eat, whether it's the margarine and seed oils you're talking about or something else.
0: Yeah, well, you can't just take them off the shelf because you've got these businesses making all this product and manufacturing, and so you have to give them time to, you know, to slow down. But in our diet, when I was growing up, we had hogget for meat, for lamb, which had more fat on it, and we had yellow fat on our steak, which was a three-year-old beast, and now you get white fat. And, of course, people say, if you don't have enough saturated fat in your diet, all your organs are going to fail, and that's what's happening right now. Even the skin, the heart, the pancreas. My daughter's friend had her gallbladder taken out. They had 5 gallbladders taken out that day. And so, you know, I mean, how many days do they do that? But, you know, I mean...
2: Well, would there be that many people, you know, I'd argue, Lola, that most people would be having far too much saturated fat at the moment. That's the problem. So, yeah, you might be right. If you have too little saturated fat, that might be a problem. But we're kind of on the other extreme at the moment, aren't we?
0: If you have too little saturated fat, you do not keep your organs healthy. By having the oils, it's making them all soft. You know, we never had subarachnoid strokes many years ago, but they say, oh, it's a tear, but it's not a tear. It's where the artery falls apart. And so, and that's what's happening, and that happens when people exert themselves, like in sport. And now everywhere you go, they've got defibrillators. 50 years ago, they were only in hospitals. And so with the progression of the deterioration of our health, it's getting worse, and people are going blind. And so, you know, I mean, I don't know where it's all going to end, but it's not going to end tomorrow. And so, you know, I mean, people have to just get seed oils and margarine out of their diet and have sufficient saturated fat to keep their organs healthy. Like we always had 50 years ago, we didn't have all these, 53 years ago, before 1973, we had healthy food, and now we don't.
1: Yeah, it is interesting. I mean, people are living longer now, so there are a lot of issues that come around that. So,
2: yes.
1: So we're kind of some ways we are the victims of an increase in healthiness.
2: That's right.
1: Or an increase in longevity.
2: Mm.
1: So a lot more illnesses are coming in.
2: Yeah.
1: And we are treating them. The defibrillator thing is an interesting one. Part of that is to do with technology, though, right?
2: That's right, yeah.
1: Because we have these defibrillators now that we can put around everyone, those portable defibrillators and such. But there's no doubt that people used to eat more and not be as overweight. And it definitely comes down to whole foods.
2: It's got it, yeah.
1: So you can have meat and potatoes and veggies and then you could even have a dessert.
2: Yes.
1: But it's the ultra-processed foods, isn't it?
2: It is, yeah.
1: That are causing all the kind of problems and the things in them. But I'm always wonder if the idea is, you know, so many people are texting in, we need to ban everything, right?
2: Mm.
1: Remove point-of-sale confectioneries, max legal limits in food for sucrose and salt, says Morgan. Remove a partial hydro fat. Get legal limits for fast food in square mile restrictions. I just wonder if you... Can you save people from themselves, or do you need to empower people to save themselves?
2: Yeah,
1: Because I think people will find a way to make decisions. It is weird. The whole world's changed, isn't it? People aren't sitting around at a table at a meal that's being cooked in the way it used to be with some overly boiled potatoes.
2: Yeah.
1: Some humiliating parsnip.
2: Mm.
1: And
2: Boiled cabbage. Mm.
1: And some rubbery old lamb or whatever it was.
2: Yeah, yeah.
1: But, you know...
2: Abundance of food.
1: Yeah, there's an abundance.
2: Mm, yeah.
1: We are beings that are evolved for scarcity, living in a world of abundance.
2: Yeah, yeah. Just on the fast food.
1: Calorific abundance, sugary abundance.
2: Yep. A lot of that.
1: You know,

0: our ancestors would come across sugar so rarely. They'd come across a crab apple and they'd probably have some kind of sugar rush from biting the sourest crab apple you've ever come across.
1: Yeah, that was a good day for them.
0: And so your body would go into, eat more of that because we need more of that. The same with fat and stuff. It was like, get it in you, because you might not get it for a few days. But we have it all everywhere now.
1: Exactly, yeah. Nelson has two KFCs. Well, actually, it's got one. And the next closest one is in Mochawaka, which is about a 40-minute drive. What do you think happened when, so the Nelson KFC had to close down for a little bit. What do you think happened to the Mochawaka KFC when that happened? That absolutely exploded in demand. Nelsonians drove 40 minutes because they were craving KFC. So the whole thing that you can only have so many fast food areas in a square kilometre ain't going to work. I saw that happen. I mean, half of Nelson just drove out to Mochawaka because they wanted KFC.
2: It is delicious, though, isn't
1: it? Yeah, it's good stuff, right? 14 to 3. Balance.
3: Perspective. But on Winston Peters, he is undoubtedly an annoyingly untrustworthy domestic politician when he's at home. But for the most part, he has done a great job as foreign minister.
4: Brooke Van Belden's a big loss. 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She's been tarnished slightly in my personal assessment with this Fens thing. She appointed the board. The board's clearly asleep at the wheel and didn't know what the chief executive was and wasn't doing.
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1: It is 12 to 3. G'day, Mark. Your thoughts?
12: Yeah, g'day. A little bit of backstory. I lived in China for a couple of years, but prior to that, I was 67 kilos, and then I rocketed up to 96 kilos, and I thought, geez, what's wrong with me? I went to the doctor and got my thyroid checked and all that. It was kind of eye-opening. While I lived in China, I dropped all the way down to about 72. And then I came back to New Zealand, and I put it all on within the year. And what I did notice, the huge differences between the two diets, was that the amount of carb that New Zealanders eat.
0: Oh, yeah.
12: Even in the noodles, like over there, 20% carb, over here, 50, 60, 70%.
0: Within the actual noodles themselves, Mark?
12: Yeah. So they make it like out of potato starch, and even just the regular rice noodles was a lot lower in carbs than what we get over here, especially like Italian brands. Chinese noodles tend to be lower in carb.
0: Right.
12: So, I mean, if your listeners are anywhere near a like Korean or Chinese supermarket, they might be able to reduce their carb intake just by switching the type of noodle that they're using.
1: Interesting.
12: And I also found that, like, I don't know, since the 90s, I've noticed a great Americanization of our food. You know, we get way less vegetables in our burgers.

0: and fast food in general. And it's just everywhere you go, it's just carbon meat. That's all we've got. Mm. And I mean, apart from the, you know, like the tanks or the subways or whatnot out there, we don't really prioritize vegetables in our food. When I lost all that weight initially before I went to China, I was following along with a dietitian on a weekly basis, following the food plate diet, which is something that the Ministry of Health recommended back then. I don't know if they still do, but they might do. But it was very easy to follow, no calorie counting or any of that nonsense. And for someone who just enjoys food, it was easy to follow, you know, making sure I don't have too much lasagna on my plate and things like that, portion control.
1: What about, yeah, I was going to ask about portion size, because I feel like in the last 10 years, portion sizes when you're eating out, and even eating at home, actually.
2: Yeah.
1: So that's my responsibility. But I feel like the expected portion size is increased.
0: Well, I was taught that the thickness of your palm is the amount of protein you're meant to have. If you put your hand in a fist, that's the amount of carb you're meant to put on your plate. And half your plate is meant to be non-starch vegetables, so not potato or taro or anything like that. And you're meant to have about 5 portions of carb a day.
1: Mm-hmm.
0: And you're meant to fill up, you know, your proteins with a mixture, you know, seeds and nuts. And you can, apparently you can go on like AliExpress and you get these portion plates. And if someone's really struggling with their diet, I found those really useful.
1: Just a smaller just plate.
0: No, it's like a, it's almost like one of those hospital trays. It's
1: That's compartments. Compartments.
0: Yeah. It works so well. It's got pictures on it, like this much carb, this much protein, and it just made it easy. I used to go to takeaway places and like fast food courts, and I'd specifically tell them this is the amount of carb and protein, et cetera, I want. And so every time I went into the same food court that was right next to work, every one of them knew what I wanted. And I'd just pay a couple of dollars more for the convenience because they're, you know, tampering to my diet.
1: Yeah, it's an interesting one, isn't it? Because you go, well, people are too tired to eat right.
2: Mm-hmm.
1: And then people are putting on weight.
2: Yeah.
1: So they're obviously eating too much.
2: That's right. And then it's a vicious circle because if you are overweight, you're going to be more tired in general life and the cycle continues.
1: I mean, you're hungrier than you need to be for how much you need in your system.
2: Yeah.
1: Which is a bit of a problem, right?
2: It is.
1: One of the weird things about the human mind and the human stomach is we can't tell the difference between hungry and thirsty.
2: Right.
1: So quite often when you feel like you're really hungry, you actually just need a glass of water.
2: Smash a glass of water and that would sort you.
1: So when you've eaten and you feel like you need a second helping, you might just need a glass of water.
2: Mm.
1: And one of the best ways that people find to lose weight is just having a huge glass of water before you start eating.
2: Right.
1: Yeah.
2: I'll try that tonight instead of rushing to KFC. It is 7:03 back in a few moments.
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4: Just to finish up the chat, it's obviously a tautology, but I think that your health is your health. It's not really anyone else's responsibility. Whether you end up becoming a burden on the health system or not, you become a burden on yourself if you don't look after yourself. And worse than that, you become a burden on your family and your loved ones. We spend $34.2 billion a year on health on this in this country, up $4.2 billion since the government has been in, this current government, and it's barely a day goes by without people talking about the whole system collapsing. Hi. So seems to me no amount of money will solve the problem. So maybe we should empower Kiwis to sort themselves out, you know, if they can. Be there when the misfortune hits. But generally the push should be to sort yourself out. So good on New Zealand First for raising this problem.
5: Yeah, nicely said. Great discussion. Thank you to everyone. Give us a buzz and text through. A new topic for you in a few moments' time. New sport and weather on its way.
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13: It's 3 o'clock. I'm Raylene Ramsey. Nicola Willis is expressing concern with revelations of yet another

0: caused a blowout around a failed MB project. The sunk cost for the biometrics IT project has reached $50 million. Chief Executive Nick Blakely says it's unacceptable and he's not able to say if that's the final cost. Willis says it's an absolute mess and accountability is critical.
1: This shows a lack of performance that is very troubling for ministers, and I'm glad that we have a review into these matters happening in a thorough manner.
0: A 15-minute handover of mental health patients to emergency departments has been deemed unsafe and impractical. Claudia O'Neill reports.
2: Health New Zealand and police have revised the next stage of a phased change to mental health call-outs and will now aim for 30-minute handovers. Police will remain on site if there's safety concerns. District teams say handover times can be impacted by ED capacity, the clinical needs of other patients, communication between agencies and the spread of services across rural areas.
0: In May and June this year, 84% of handovers were completed within an hour, half of those within 30 minutes. A view implementation will be key as the Resource Management Act is replaced. The Planning Act and Natural Environment Act passed its third reading last night, aiming to streamline building homes and infrastructure. The new system could remove about 45% of the RMA's consent and permit applications. Engineering New Zealand Chief Executive Richard Templer says now all the secondary bits of legislation need to be in play.
3: If they aren't, the first time someone goes to do something, it'll end up being contested in the Environment Court.
0: Workplace injuries became less common last year. Stats NZ data shows ACC accepted 201,000 claims for work-related injuries. That's down about 5.4% on the previous year. It receives about 78 claims per 1,000 full-time workers, and 91% of claimants made only one claim. Two-thirds of claims are for men. The Aged Care Association's demanding political parties do something about growing numbers of seniors forced to leave their communities for residential care. Its new campaign highlights the consequences for families without any options close to home. Chief Executive Tracy Martin says one in five over 85s will need residential care by 2050, so we need to build more. She says in some parts of the country, the closest care is hundreds of kilometres away.
4: We're talking about whether someone can receive the level of care they need while remaining connected to their family, their friends and their community.
0: Parliament's passed its last piece of legislation of the term, ending the triennium with a rare show of unity. All six parties voted in favour of a government bill guaranteeing new mums 3 days of postnatal care, an initiative announced at the budget. While the law guarantees the entitlement, it won't be rolled out nationally until 2029. Labour Shannon Halbert says it's a worthy step.
5: This is a good piece of legislation for us to end this parliamentary term on. And can I acknowledge all of our mums out there who take care of us in the very early stages of our life?
6: In News Talk ZB Sport, a smooth introduction to President's Cup stage for golfer Ryan Fox. Preparations and pre-event formalities have been in full swing for the international team debutante ahead of their matchup against the USA at the famed Medina Country Club in Chicago. Fox says while winning this year's Open Championship was a huge achievement, he's relishing the chance to tick off what was his biggest goal of 2026.
7: I've got a lot of guys I know really, really well on the team, so it's been really easy to fit in both with the captains and the players. And yeah, we've had a lot of dinners and a lot of team meetings, and so it feels really organic.
6: The four-day event starts Friday morning NZ time with the internationals bidding to break a drought stretching back over the last 10 editions. 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Roosters coach Trent Robinson has been left marvelling at Sam Walker's miraculous recovery after declaring the playmaker will also resume goal-kicking duties in a full-on NRL preliminary final return against the Dolphins on Friday night. Robinson's revealed Walker shocked the Roosters just days after undergoing ankle surgery by targeting week 3 of the finals for his return date. The stunt coach says the Queensland State of Origin rep has been jinking every which way on his dodgy ankle.
8: He's moved in lots of directions so far. So, yeah, another good session today. He didn't play that long ago and he got moving quite quickly after that op. So, yep, ready to play.
6: Black Caps coach Rob Walter believes he selected the strongest 16-strong squad at his disposal for five T20

0: World Cup final rematches with India. Michael Bracewell and Adam Milne have been welcomed back into the squad after missing March's tournament through injury, while Bevan Jacobs benefits from the shoulder dislocation that's ruled Russian Ravindra out until at least the ODI series. I'm Dean McLaughlin. That's News Talk ZB News and Sport with my food bag. One less thing to think about. Dinner's sorted. It's 3:05. Matt Heath and Tyler Adams are next.
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4: WeatherWatch 24/7. The Met Service national forecast from Northland to Waitomo, also Coromandel Bay, Plenty and Taupo, partly cloudy with a few showers clearing south of Auckland this evening. Taranaki, Taumarunui, Whanganui and Taihape, a few showers clearing later. Gisborne, Hawke's Bay and Wairarapa, showers clearing to fine inland tonight. Manawatu to Wellington, also Nelson, Marlborough and Canterbury, showers clearing this afternoon or evening. Buller to Westland, fine, except for showers about Buller. Otago, Southland and Fiordland, isolated showers, but mainly fine in north and central Otago, and showers for the Chathams.
1: 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Matt Heath and Tyler Adams Afternoons. 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
5: Welcome back into the show. It is 3:07. Great to have your company on this Wednesday afternoon. So new research from recruitment firm Randstad has found Green Cross Health is the organisation New Zealanders most want to work for, taking the top spot from Air New Zealand, which was number one last year, apparently. So Assure Quality was third, Fisher & Paykel Healthcare was fourth, with Customs and the Air Force making the top 10 as well. So the research found workers are increasingly looking for strong leadership, good career opportunities, they say, competitive pay and benefits as well. And Randstad says younger workers are particularly focused on building skills that will remain relevant, while older workers place a lot more value on stability and predictability.
6: Yeah, so that's an interesting one, isn't it?
5: Mm.
6: What was the best job you had in your life and why was it great? 0800 80 10 80. What do you need in a workplace to make it a good place to work?
5: Mm.
6: It's just the cash, isn't it? It's just the straight bottom line of how much you get per hour.
5: Mm-hmm.
6: What you put in and what you get out. If you get out more out than you put in, then that's the perfect job, isn't it?
5: Surely, surely. Money's got to be everything. If you get the money, what else matters?
6: If I know anything, money's everything. Yep. That's all that matters.
5: Cash is king.
6: Yeah.
5: Bring it on.
6: Doesn't matter if you work with a bunch of a-holes.
5: Yep. If you got a toxic boss, who cares? Because you got the money.
6: That's why I love this job.
5: Yep.
6: You know, you're not a great guy, Tyler, but, but it's the money.
5: The money's average, yeah, which is good.
6: But seriously, what makes a good workplace? So what are those ones again? Sorry, Tyler.
5: So the ones that came out on top, Green Cross Healthcare is the organisation Kiwis want to work for the most.
6: Green Cross Healthcare, and do we know why specifically?
5: Yes. So they came out on top for strong leadership, apparently very good bosses. There's a lot of good career opportunities in that particular organisation, and they do also have competitive pay. Good money and competitive benefits as well, they say. But rounding up the top spot, so Assure Quality was third, Fisher & Paykel Healthcare was number fourth, Customs and the Air Force. I'm stoked that the Air Force made the top 10.
6: Oh, I've spent a bit of time with some you know, our fine men and women in the Air Force.
5: You have.
6: And I tell you what, it's pretty fun fanging around in planes. Or if you are an engineer, pretty fun having the resources to fix planes and choppers.
5: And good people.
6: Yeah.
5: Very, very good people,
6: from what you told me.
5: Yeah.
6: Yes.
5: Yeah.
6: Very good people.
5: So, 0800 80 10 80. I'll tell you, apart from this job, mate, the best job I ever had. Actually, shall I share that soon? We'll open up the phone lines and I'll share that in a couple of minutes.
6: Keep people guessing.
5: Okay, right.
6: Yeah.
5: Yeah.
6: I mean, everyone has to have a job, right?
5: Yeah.
6: So you have to have one. Mm. So a job doesn't have to be better than your home life, does it?
5: No.
6: No,
7: it doesn't. No. If you've just got a job to pay the mortgage and support your family.
6: So what's a good job is sort of a lower scale of what's the perfect situation for what you'd be doing right now.
7: That's a good point. That if you are providing for your family, if you've got one, if you're paying the mortgage, if you're able to put food on the table, that might be all you need in life.
6: Yeah. So the fact that it provides your family might be the reason why it's the best job you've ever had.
7: Yeah.
6: Or it might be because you've got a bunch of mates in the office with you.
7: Yeah.
6: Or in the on the site with you.
7: So what was the best job you ever had and what made it great? Tell us. 0800 80 1080 is that number, and 9292 if you prefer to send a text. It is 10 past 3.
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15: I've read Nikki Haga's book for you. I'm going to tell you what I think, and we're going to question Jordan Williams about the allegations made against him. Both National and Labor have laid out plans for Fens. What do the firefighters think of this? And Sir John Kerwin on his drive to raise $5 million for kids' mental health. That's just after 4 on the show.
1: Getting the answers you deserve. Heather Duplessy-Allen Drive with One New Zealand. 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
7: There's 13 past 3. So what was the best job you ever had and what made it great? Tell us. So 0800 80 1080 is that number to call, and 9292 is the text number. There'd be a lot of people listening out there that might have had quite high-paying jobs, but they decided at some point, or you decided at some point, that money wasn't the be-all and end-all and decided to completely change career for something a little bit more relaxed.
6: Have you seen the fantastic Mike Judge movie Office Space?
7: Yes!
6: It was the movie that inspired the TV show The Office for Ricky Gervais. It was one of the things that inspired him and the brilliant US Office that I'm rewatching at the moment.
7: Mm-hmm.
6: But in that, he had a pretty stressful job in a tech company.
7: Mm-hmm.
6: And then he decided to, after a bunch of stuff happened, to quit, and then he was just happy working on a site.
7: Yep.
6: Some physical job.
7: There's a great message in that movie and fantastic, very funny as well. 0800 80 10 80. Just before we go to the phone lines, I'll tell you, apart from this, generally, and I'm not just saying this, this job, the other one that I think was the best job I ever had, it was called Trent's at the time. It's now been sold to Foodstuffs very recently, but it was a wholesaler. So all the food kind of came into Trent's for the South Island, then we distributed it out. And my job was in the warehouse. I had a little pallet jack, motorized pallet jack. So I'd go around and fill orders for particular supermarkets and dairies and that sort of thing. So the job wasn't particularly strainful on the old frontal lobe. But what made it great was it was good buggers. They're absolutely good buggers who were in that particular warehouse. So we did a good job. But also there was...

0: was a lot of, how do I say this politely, kind of muck around time.
1: Right.
0: Muck around time that you could have a laugh, and as long as you fulfilled your orders on time, there was go time when the orders needed to be done and you had so long that you had to do it. But then you had a bit of downtime where you could have a laugh and a joke around, and there was no pretentiousness in the warehouse. They were just good dudes and good ladies.
1: Yeah, I used to work in a warehouse that was really fun like that.
0: Mm.
1: I used to, the warehouse jobs can be quite good. I was a warehouse manager for a while.
0: Yes.
1: And it can be a bit of time, a quiet day. You just put a bit of electrical tape on a tennis ball. You play a bit of cricket down the aisles.
0: Yeah, that's the good stuff.
1: Use the forklift as the wickets. So it's, you know, pretty friendly to the bowlers.
0: Set up a wee sleeping area from time to time.
1: Now I'll talk to you about that job in a minute.
0: Mm-hmm. Okay,
1: that was a job I was in that I was doing a lot of sleeping on the job.
0: Joshua, how are you, mate?
2: I'm good, sir. How are you?
0: Very good. So what was the best job you had?
2: Granite and marble installation specialist.
0: Oh.
1: A what?
0: So granite and marble installation specialist?
2: Correct.
1: And what was great about being a granule and marble installation specialist?
2: Well, you're working with ancient rock.
1: Oh, yes.
2: And you're bringing it to the surface and cladding your environment with it, which makes it very hardy and hard-wearing. And it's also the most beautiful thing to look at out of any material.
1: Are you still doing this job,
2: yeah.
1: Marty?
2: Yeah, I've come back to it. I've taken about 3 years off just due to the heavy lifting. It took its toll on my body.
1: Yeah.
2: And I often wasn't getting enough help because I just thought I was a tough guy and could lift it on my own.
1: Yeah.
2: Which I'm not.
1: Yeah.
2: I mean, I am, but you do damage yourself.
1: Is there something about, you know,
2: I'm coming back to it in a different way. I'm making stoneware now.
1: Right.
2: So I'm making bread boards and little display boards out of really nice stone. So it's like, if you can't afford an entire kitchen out of it, like a lot of us can't, you can still have a piece of it in your kitchen. Use it as a chopping board. I mean, it'll force you to keep your knives sharp, because if you do want to chop on it. But it's also, so it's form and function.
1: Are you making it for distributors, or are people? Are you distributing yourself?
2: I'm just doing it myself. I'm just distributing it myself, just to friends and family first, and then just hoping word of mouth will pick it up.
1: What are you calling yourself? Because, you know, this sounds like a good opportunity for a plug.
2: Yeah, Love Stoned.
1: Love Stoned.
0: Great name.
2: And then I'm going to use the Justin Timberlake song as a free song to promote it.
1: Oh yeah, smart.
0: You've thought this through.
2: You know that song? Do you know that song?
0: Just give us a couple of bars.
2: Doom, doom, doom, doom, doom, doom, doom. She's freaky and she knows it.
0: Oh, you're pretty good with the beatbox in there, Joshua.
2: I'm actually a professional musician. I'm DJ Alias from the Fast Crew. I don't know if you remember Fast Crew.
0: Oh, mate.
1: Fast Crew.
0: Great to chat with you.
1: Great.
0: Hence why you got the beatboxing down pat.
2: Yeah, well, I was the DJ co-producer, mate, so you know, I can play anything. I'll play you if you let me.
1: So you can't use I Got as a song to, you know, I got some...
2: I could. I don't own the right... Universal Music own it still. But you know how you can tag songs and posts on social media?
1: Yep.
2: Well, if I just tag Justin Timberlake's song on my promotional videos, there's nothing they can do about it.
1: Yeah, right.
2: There's the song. You've got it.
0: Here we go. Love Stones.
2: Absolute tune.
1: Oh, that is a bit of a tune.
0: Yeah, it's a banger.
2: It's a banger.
1: So what happened with Fast Crew?
2: And my initials are JT as well.
1: I see. You got it. Yeah.
0: Mm. It's made in heaven.
1: You haven't been drunk driving and getting in trouble at JT, have you, at all?
2: No, I've never, no DOCs on my record, mate.
1: Yeah, good to know. And what happened with the Fast Crew? Because I Got was a huge hit, wasn't it? Was that about 2009?
2: Yeah, it was about that. It got kept quiet. We actually got taken out by the Eagles. It was Don Henley that squashed us with his wallet.
1: Bastard.
2: Yeah, he is a bastard, and everyone knows it too.
0: Why did he come after you?
2: Because we sampled the guitar riff from the start of Victim of Love.
1: Okay.
0: And what a precious
2: song never blew up in New Zealand, but when we got signed to Warner's International in Australia, it blew up over there, and someone alerted him to the fact that we never sampled it straight out, used their audio. We just replayed it and with our guitarist. And, I mean, guitar is my first instrument, so you know, it could have been any of us that played it.

0: that jam, chicka chicka chicka jam, jam, jam, chicka chicka chicka jam, jam, jam.
1: You're a good vocal guitarist as well as a good beatbox there, Marty.
0: Yeah. Yeah, and I can do it all, mate.
1: Yeah, right. And so that sort of sunk you.
0: Yeah, well, what it did was started a bunch of fires with our label. And he threatened us. He said, either destroy all of the albums or I'll take you to court and sue you. And destroying, so this was back in the days of physical albums where you had to release stuff on CD.
1: Yeah.
0: And destroying them, it costs more than making them in the first place because you've got to destroy them professionally. So that cost them a shitload. Sorry, excuse my language. And we could have forged forward, but we were getting too long in the tooth ourselves. The boys, like the main producer, Jeremy, was just like, I don't want to be a 35-year-old rapper still trying to make it. We had put 7 years into it and had... you know, had come this far, and so it just blew the wheels off.
1: Mate, way back then I hung out with you in Melbourne. I was over there leeching off my girlfriend who was recording. She was the bass player for Element OP, and she was recording an album over there.
0: Yeah, I know those guys. Yeah, I've toured with their mates.
1: Yeah, yeah. Yeah. So I was just leeching off them, living in their apartment where they recorded the album, and we had a night out with you. We had a night out with you guys one night.
0: Oh, yeah, we did. I do remember now. What was your name?
1: Matt Heath.
0: Oh, Matt Heath, yes, bro, I do remember that now.
1: Yeah. Hey, well, Marty, so love Stones, and you're loving the job, and you're bringing ancient materials into people's kitchens and living
0: That's
1: the dream.
0: Right.
1: Good on you.
0: That's it.
2: What a good man. Thank you very much for your call, Joshua. Cool. Great to catch up, mate. Cool, good on you. Go check him out, Love Joshua. Stones. So I want to hear more about that night in question. I mean, it sounds like there's some flashbacks. Joshua was starting to recollect.
1: It sounded to me like he didn't remember me.
2: Well, it was crazy times back then, wasn't it?
1: Yeah,
2: literally.
1: It was. Yeah.
2: Fast crew.
1: Yeah.
2: Joshua, thank you very much. All right, 0800 80 10 80 is the number to call. What was the best job you ever had and why was it so great? Tell us. 22 past 3.
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1: News Talk ZB, it is 25 past three. So what was the best job you ever had and what made it so great?
2: My current job, 30 years as a full-time portrait painter. Work my own hours. There you go.
1: Nice.
2: Here we go. Bev, welcome to the show.
3: Thank you. Hi.
1: Hello.
2: So what was your best ever job?
3: Well, I've had several best ever jobs, so it was very difficult to single them out. But my first best ever was living in London from 79 till 83 and being a nanny.
2: Oh, right. What a time to be in London. Music scene would have been amazing.
3: It was. And I made the most of it. Now I was lucky enough to be able to do so. It was fantastic.
2: And what was the nannying like?
3: Well, I loved it. The kids were great. The family were quite quirky, which I worked with. and we lived in a nice area, Hampstead Heath,
2: Far
3: from. Yeah. And so it was. And honestly, I can't criticise anything about it. It was just a lovely, lovely experience.
2: Did you ever get along to, because I just saw that Madness are coming to play in Auckland. I'm very excited about it, one of my favourite bands. And that would have been the time of the Madness and the Specials would have been going off in London.
3: Oh, my goodness. One of my friends was momentarily engaged to one of the guys in Madness. So
2: oh,
3: I
2: really?
3: Did meet them.
1: Okay.
3: I can't remember his name, I'm sorry. But he was a keen cyclist. I know that because Mary was a keen cyclist too. But honestly,
2: not Suggs. You would have known if it was Suggs.
3: No, it wasn't Suggs. No. Holy moly. That was a long time ago, guys.
2: Yeah.
1: Lee Thompson, does that ring a bell?
3: No.
1: Uh-huh.
3: And okay. Why would it?
2: Yeah. Okay. Well, it doesn't matter. Well, how good and it was a long time ago, but what a fantastic time to be in London, just sort of that post-punk era.
1: Yeah, how good. Bev, thank you very much for your call. 0800 80 1080 is the number to call. James, how are you, mate?
4: How you going, mate? Yeah, bloody good.
1: Very good. So what was the best job you had?
4: Oh, mate, pizza delivery boy. Can't go past it.
1: And why? Why the pizza delivery?
4: I mean, the money wasn't great, but you could kind of pick your hours. I'd always take the late Friday night, Saturday night close shifts because, you know, you'd do the delivery, mate, and it'd be like 12 o'clock at night. All the drunk people, all the high people, they just want to get some pizza in them, bro. Honestly.
2: And so people stoked to see you when you turn up.
4: Oh, yeah. You're like, you know, Jesus rocking to the party. You know, you're the saviour. So, you know, they might order like $35 worth of pizza, but hand you a $50 note. And they'd be like, just keep the change, mate. Don't worry about it.
1: The generosity of drunk people.
2: Back in the day when there was cash being changing hands.
4: Yeah, well, that's right. You don't see that much anymore. But, you know, almost had an FPOS machine stolen off me and, you know, pizzas. Oh, we didn't order this. But, you know, you get all the scams. But, you know, you figure out how to deal with them. But
2: Pizza delivery. Because when someone says pizza delivery, man, two things come to my mind. One, it seems like kind of a punishing job, you know, dealing with drunk people, as you say, but you thought that was a good bit. And then the second thing comes to mind with a pizza delivery man is a certain type of short film that some people watch online.
1: Mm-hmm. Yep. Trevor, how are you, mate?
5: Yeah, g'day, Mike and Heath. I just caught the tail end. I got home about 20 minutes ago.
2: Oh, yes. Yep.
5: In regards to the best job you've ever had. Mm-hmm. Well, I'm going to split mine in two.
2: Okay.
5: Because my latter job was awesome. I don't know whether I should mention the company, but I'm going to.
1: Bunnings.
5: Yeah, I started off in a timber yard. I worked for them for 20 years. I've become a branch manager the last 10 years. And I was in Taranaki, and I had the most awesome staff. I didn't work for the company for the money, because tell you what, I was raising 5 teenage children, and the money was crap. But I had a company car, which was worth $10,000 to me, which I never put an ounce of petrol in. But the staff were the biggest thing.

0: I worked there and I ran it like it was my own business, even though it was owned by a corporate. I absolutely loved the job and I had the best staff ever. I poached them from other companies and managed to draw them in to come work for me. And in the end, we won a retail award for best business in Taranaki.
1: Wow.
0: So that was the pinnacle of my career.
2: And how long did how long were you branch manager for that Bunnings?
0: For 10 years in the end, because I got promoted to Waikanae. But it didn't work out because I still had my house back on Taranaki and the people weren't paying the rent.
2: Oh, right.
0: And I was working 8-hour weeks.
2: 8-hour weeks? Eight-hour weeks.
0: Yeah, I had 5 teenage children. And so I decided in the end that even though I loved the job, the money wasn't at all, and I was going backwards, actually.
2: Yeah.
0: And so I decided in the end to move back to Taranaki and take my children back there because they had the best growing up in Taranaki. But I so must have loved the job. It was an awesome job. I really loved it. I loved the people and was awesome. So that's the one part. The other half part, I'm just going to tell you, you're talking about what was the best ever job. It's a really, really funny thing. When I was 16, I worked on a dairy farm in Petaru.
2: Mm-hmm.
0: And I used to hop, skip and jump all the wire fences to get to. Early starts in the morning, I was at high school and did. And I still think it was my best ever job. I don't know why. I absolutely loved it. And if I had half a chance, because all my children are growing up now, they're in their 30s, I'd go back to doing it.
1: Good on you, Trev.
2: See, Trevor sounds like a positive person.
1: Absolutely. If anyone needs a farmhand, Trevor's ready to go. But what a good man. And you got to say, every time I go into Bunnings, very, very happy staff.
2: Mm.
1: They seem like it anyway.
2: Yeah. I mean, I had a bit of an incident in Bunnings over the weekend.
1: Oh, right. This is a new one.
2: Yeah.
1: Jeez, you and Bunnings, because you took that paint scraper back, I imagine. Yeah, that came back.
2: No, the staff was good. There was just a bit of confusion. I was trying to buy a display brazier. And apparently you can't buy the display brazier, even if you put it in the trolley and wheel it up with the special sign on it.
1: I see where things went wrong with that. Yeah. I get their point.
2: Yeah.
1: And yours. It's 28-4 headlines coming up.
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11: 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Nicola Willis is calling revelations more money was lost in the failed MB border IT update an absolute mess and very troubling. The sunk cost for the biometrics project has reached $50 million. The Chief Ombudsman's asked the Ministry of Education's boss for an urgent meeting over a leaked video showing a senior official directing curriculum change staff to try to avoid Official Information Act scrutiny. The Professional Firefighters Union has delivered a petition with more than 50,000 signatures to Parliament demanding an inquiry into fire and emergency. Parliament's passed this term's last piece of legislation with all six parties voting in a rare show of unity to guarantee new mums 3 days postnatal care nationally from 2029. Wellington Airport's Kuru Lounge, knocked out by a terminal fire mid-June, won't reopen until late next month. A David and Goliath story, rural homestead stunned at Michelin recognition. You can see the full story at nzherald.co.nz. Back to Matt Heath and Tyler Adams.
1: Thank you, Raylene. 24 to 4.
2: This is a nice text. Hey guys, love your show. Best job was at a retirement villages, a caregiver. Residents were like our family. We entertained them and were invited to family gatherings. That's nice.
1: Yeah, what a good person that person is. 0800 80 1080 is the number to call. G'day, Mary.
12: Oh, hello.
1: Hello, how are you?
12: Yeah, very well, thank you.
1: So what was the best job for you?
12: My current job, I'm a community palliative care nurse.
1: Wow.
2: And what is great about that job? Because I imagine there would be a certain amount of heartache involved in it as well, Mary.
12: Yeah, I think definitely when I first started my job, if I couldn't get on top of somebody's symptoms, I would find that really difficult. That's really hard to watch. But I don't see that so much now that I'm in the community, because I used to be in the inpatient unit and they would come in when it was crisis point, really.
2: Yeah.
12: Yeah, and that's why they had to come in, because they just couldn't be managed at home anymore. But now that I'm in the community, we walk alongside people from when they come onto the box to when they are dying. So we just have, you know, we're ahead of the game. So I love that about that. So, you know, if we hit crisis, which sometimes we can't avoid, then they can be brought into the unit. But, yeah, we just enable families to do a beautiful job. And, yeah, it's just amazing to see how families come together. And they're not healthcare professionals, but they just do this most beautiful job, and it actually just feels like such a pleasure to be involved. It's like a real honour, really, to be involved, because it's quite an intimate time of people's lives.
2: Yeah.
12: Yeah.
2: And it's even a job that, you know, it sounds like you keep your spirits high, even though you, as I say, are going to lose some of the people that you're working with are going to, you know, that's sort of the nature of the job, obviously.
12: Yeah, you certainly learn to sort of, once somebody passes, you know, there's definitely patients that it touches a little harder, so you could be a little bit teary, but that's also sort of showing your human side, so as long as you're not unprofessional. But, you work so closely with these people that you do develop a connection, so you it's more that you feel for them, but actually if they've had a good death, there's a lot of pride in that, you know, so...
1: Do you learn a lot from...
12: Yeah, just a really, really special time.
1: Do you learn a lot from the people you're caring from, Mary? You know, I don't want this to be a trite question, but when people are going through what they're going through and you're there, you know, you must start to learn a lot about what matters in life.
12: Oh, absolutely. It certainly makes me... like, I'm definitely a cup half full kind of person anyway, but... I have no complaints, you know, like, and even when I worked in the unit, you know, you can become a bit nuclear and be a bit like, what's going on here? But because you sort of like don't see the bigger picture, and so doing this kind of work and being in the community, yeah, you just

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1: Yeah.
0: 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So we want to hear about the best job you've ever had. If you're in it right now, tell us about it. And 9292 is a text. It's 20 to 4.
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0: Newstalk ZB, it is 17 to 4. What was the best job you ever had and why was it great?
1: I've got this text from Blair here and I just need some clarification on it. Part of it I get, but Blair, if you could come back to me or if someone listening can explain this. Hey fellas, loved an after school and holiday job at Briscoe's 20 years ago. Great staff and loved playing jokes on the intercom. I used to say, attention staff, Walter, I need you in the storeroom. Walter, I need you in the storeroom.
0: Oh, I think I've just figured it out.
1: What?
0: Walter, I need you in the storeroom.
1: Ah.
0: So the dot, dot, dot. So get on the intercom and say, Walter, I need you.
1: In the storeroom.
0: Yeah.
1: And would finish the day on the intercom telling people the weather for the next day and signing off with, in the homes era, those were our specials today. That's Briscoe's tonight. Cheers, Blair.
0: That is good.
1: Yeah.
0: That's a good sign off.
1: He real pest on the intercom, Blair.
0: Esther, how are you?
14: Oh, kia ora. How are you?
0: Yeah, very well. So what was your best job?
14: Oh, man, best job. I was a uni student and in Hawaii, and I worked at the Polynesian Cultural Centre as a dancer.
0: Oh, wow.
14: So, yeah. We did canoe pageants and then also in the evening show. So, five nights a week. Yeah, putting myself through school.
1: Oh, wow. And was there a good crew you were with?
14: Oh, yeah, the best. So, most of the workers at the centre are all students.
1: Yeah.
14: Yeah, so we all go to school, and then that's how we pay it off. So, you know, we're with each other all the time.
1: Yeah. And how did you end up getting that job? Sounds like a great job over there in Hawaii.
14: Oh, so I applied to go to uni, and then part of the sponsorship now is that the centre kind of guarantees you work. So you have to, if you want to dance, though,

0: have to audition. And so, yeah, that's how you get in. And then you just learn, you know, you get better and better, and you learn other islands. So dance, Samoan, Hawaiian, Tahitian.
1: Yeah.
0: Yeah, and then there's Fijian and Tongan as well.
1: Yeah, whenever I've been to one of these sort of performances in Hawaii, there's always been a really good sort of Maori Kiwi contingent to it.
0: Yeah.
1: Yeah.
2: What a great job, Esther. Thank you very much for your phone call. A couple of texts coming in, but let's have a chat with Dave. And I think, Dave, you had a pretty good job on a cruise ship as well.
3: Yeah, mate. Sorry, I'm eating a new chip flavour. It's really nice.
2: What's the flavour?
3: Oh, it's spiced char-grilled chicken with citrus.
1: Wow.
2: Okay.
1: That's quite a lot going on there, flavour-wise.
3: It's a bit gourmet, isn't it?
1: Yeah, you're a flash guy.
3: Yeah. Hey, look, I've got a great job now, but I had a great job on cruise ships. I worked for a gallery in the US, biggest gallery in the world, actually, and we were on land auctions and sea auctions, and I did some land auctions around the US, and then I got a job on the cruise ships working on multiple brands, Royal Caribbean, Carnival, Holland America, Celebrity, and we just traveled around the world, and I auctioned art on these ships, but also ran seminars and had, you know, galleries, and it was great. And I got to hang with the crew, of course. So I got to hang and party in the crew bar, as well as party and hang with the passengers. So I got the best of both worlds. It was just on steroids, mate.
1: Wow, how cool. So just what kind of art were you auctioning?
3: Well, actually, one of the artists that I made a lot of money out of, and who's a great guy, just passed away. He was on Stuff the other day, Peter Max, who's a great American artist and painted, you know, a lot of the presidents, David Bowie, Mick Jagger. He was friends with a lot of rock stars, a lot of musicians. He was one of the most famous pop artists in the Northern Hemisphere, certainly. Yeah. So Peter Max, he gave me his book. He wrote, "To Dave, and drew this beautiful angel, love, Peter." I've got it to this day, man. He's a really good guy, but... So he was one of the artists, and we sold a lot of, believe it or not, we sold a lot of lithograph works, graphic works from Salvador Dali. We had a lot of different works, man. We were just doing everything. It was a pretty cool job.
1: Yeah, what a unique job.
2: Heck yeah, that sounds like a lot of fun.
3: Yeah. Well, the thing is, I didn't pay rent. I didn't have any. I got good money. I got to travel the world and got to party with the craziest people. You know, the crew on these ships are just there for a good time, not a long time. So it was always a good time in the crew bar, paying $1.50 for a triple bourbon and coke. So
1: Dave, this happened to me. I was on a cruise ship and I got invited down into the crew bar, and you go underneath and it's all like a bit banged up compared to the rest of the ship. But the crew bar was the funnest night I had on that cruise ship. Mm-hmm. They had a Metallica's covers band playing downstairs, and all the crew that you'd seen in uniforms just going absolutely loose. And as you say, the beers were nearly nothing. That's where the good time. People don't know that the good time on the cruise ship is in the crew bar.
2: You were like Kate Winslet being taken down to the bottom deck.
1: Yeah, I was. Yeah.
3: Did you have to get naked and, you know, with the pearl necklace?
1: This guy painted me like one of those French girls.
2: Surprise to pay. Dave, thank you. Thank you very much for your call, mate. What a job.
1: This texter, Megan, says, worked for a lady who was a lady in waiting to one of the royals. I can't say which one. Went to Kensington Palace apartments and worked at her country estate, cooked for her food, deadheaded her roses, and turned her bed down at night. Great fun. Saw lots of photos of celebs that had partied at the same country house. Can't give any names. Sorry, Megan.
2: Intriguing. Lady in waiting with the royal family.
1: Give us some names, Megan.
2: Yeah, how spicy. I think we've got time for John. We've only got 2 minutes, though. John, what was your job?
4: Bouncer at a couple of different clubs in Wellington.
2: Oh yes? Yeah. And what made it so fun?
4: Oh, mate, the people, the parties, the free or cheap alcohol, tickets to Dave Dobbin, the Renegade Fighter song, just different cultures from different tourists would come over and party in the clubs, and it was just really amazing. I was in my mid-20s when I was doing it.
1: Did you have to deal with much trouble, though? You know, there's all the fun times, but then you've got the a-holes you have to deal with at the door, John. Was that a downer?

0: used to like the physical side of things. I used to play rugby, and there was always six of us working at one club, and, you know, would have a punch-up or something like that, or remove someone, I should say, not a punch-up, sorry. And just, yeah, the parties and stuff was really good. The ladies that you'd meet, all different kinds of people, the bands that would see for free and stuff like that. Like, I met Dave Dobbin, I met the Zed Band, I met Sheehart, Johnny Toogood, I think that's his last name.
1: Johnny Toogood, just got a book out at the moment. See, isn't it interesting with all the best jobs that people had aren't these super flash? You know, we didn't have anyone ring up and saying they were a high-powered lawyer or anything was the best job they had.
2: Yeah.
1: Did we?
2: No. A lot of cruise ships and Johnny loved a bit of fisty cuffs and the ladies. Yeah. And the parties with the likes of Johnny Toogood.
1: Yeah.
2: Yeah. How good. Right. Great discussion. Thank you to everyone.
1: So, once again, to finish round off the chat, what was the best place to work in New Zealand according to this thing?
2: Green Cross Healthcare, number two, Air New Zealand, number three, Assure Quality. Fisher and Paykel came in fourth. Customs and Air Force were also in the top 10.
1: There you go. We didn't get any calls from any of those people.
2: No, we didn't. Right, it is 8 minutes to four. Back in a few minutes.
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2: 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It is 5 minutes to four.
1: Okay, well, that brings us to the end of the show. Thank you so much for listening, everyone. Thanks for all your calls and texts. Up next, Heather is on, and she talks to former All Black John Kerwin about his advocacy for youth mental health and what he sees as the solution to a growing number of teens in crisis. But right now, Tyler, my good friend, why am I playing this song?
2: What a tune. Fast crew, I got... Of course, because we ended up chatting to Joshua the Stonemason, who turned out to be a part of the Fast Crew back in the day. Went by the name DJ Alias.
1: You got it.
2: I got it.

0: Thank you for giving me an easy one, mate. So that's
1: absolutely nailed it.
0: Yep. So that is now 4 wins, 3 losses. I'm up on the board.
1: Yeah. All right. Okay. You're doing very well.
0: What a tune.
2: All right. You seem busy, everyone. So we'll let you go. Bless, bless, bless. I'm Matt Heath. That's Tyler Adams. And we'll be back live on your radio from tomorrow afternoon.

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8: Yeah, Lackey was on a mission for a box of clouds and sunk with 2WD straight into a soup bowl of slurry. She's stuck like a pig.
9: Barry is saying the apprentice was going to get nails and got the ute stuck.
8: Needed a bloody emergency relocation on the Thunderbox so delivery don could swing the flat deck in.
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12: It's 4 o'clock. I'm Raylene Ramsey. Please explain from the Chief Ombudsman to the Ministry of Education's boss. John Allen has today asked to urgently meet the Ministry Chief Executive over a leaked video showing a senior official referencing avoiding scrutiny under the Official Information Act. Senior political reporter Azaria Howell has more.
13: The official asked staff to not put communications in writing because that would make them discoverable under the Official Information Act. John Allen says he's concerned around allegations this isn't a one-off. He says if it's found to be true, public trust in the ministry and the OIA would be undermined.
12: A man at the centre of an FBI investigation once lived in a tiny South Canterbury settlement. Raymond Charles Horsch, who lived here as Stanley Stokowski, is being investigated over the so-called Philadelphia

0: Philadelphia House of Horrors linked to seven missing women. Jamie Cunningham reports.
1: Police and the FBI are reviewing more than 1 million photos, videos and documents found at the property. Horsch lived in Clanderboy near Timaru in the 1980s, where he helped establish an ethanol plant, but later disappeared after entering the country on a stolen passport. The search of his US home is expected to continue for several weeks.
0: Seniors are moving hundreds of kilometres away from their communities for the aged residential care they need. The Aged Care Association's new campaign highlights the impact of not having the right care close to home. It notes 27 facilities closed from 2021 to 2026, and the demand for beds is surging. Chief Executive Tracy Martin says we need to build more and the planning must start now.
2: By 2050, we could be approaching 300,000 New Zealanders aged 85 and over, and one in five are likely to need some form of residential care.
0: Christchurch City Council's throwing Orana Wildlife Park a $1.2 million lifeline, but says neighbours also need to chip in. Councillors today agreed to the cash injection to help the struggling park with its $4.2 million funding hole. The council's noted it benefits the wider region, saying Selwyn and Waimakariri councils should also step up. Central Councillor Jake McLellan says Orana needs to pressure them now.
3: Because if they don't, I think there's a very real risk the zoo will close and that today's money will simply be delaying the inevitable.
0: Two dead rats in a water reservoir mean locals in the small Horowhenua settlement of Mangaore need to boil their water. People need to treat any water for drinking, food prep or toothbrushing until clean-up's finished. The rodents were found during a routine district council inspection. The reservoir's been taken offline while it's drained and disinfected. Parliament's final debate of the term has kicked off, with reflections from each party leader. The House rises for the election campaign today and won't sit again until a new government's formed. Prime Minister Chris Luxon began proceedings by thanking his colleagues and the opposition.
4: Can I just thank Willie Jackson for his absolutely outstanding services to the National Party this term? And can I wish Chris Hipkins all the very best with his now four-year attempt at just getting warmed up?
5: In News Talk ZB Sport, Black Caps cricket coach Rob Walter won't be rushing Rushen Ravindra back into action this summer. The all-rounder suffered a shoulder dislocation filming a TV promo and hasn't been named in the 16-strong squad for five T20s against India starting late next month. Walter says it's a busy summer and he wants Ravindra fully fit for later engagements.
6: He's obviously injured his shoulder, an unfortunate accident, but popped back in pretty quickly and so he's feeling pretty good. So yeah, we've got the ODIs in the back of our minds, but we certainly, with the summer we've got ahead, we won't be pushing anything.
5: News Talk ZB's international cricket coverage with Resene Premium Quality Paints and Stains. Ryan Fox admits one of the most famous moments in team's golf history is inspiring the internationals to also defy the odds at this week's President's Cup. The 2026 edition of the Biennial Clash, which the US have won on 10 straight occasions, is being held at the Medina Country Club in Chicago. The course was the scene of the miracle at Medina when Europe came from 4 points down on the final day to beat the US in the 2012 Ryder Cup.
7: I remember watching that vividly, seeing the documentary on it and everything that happened. I mean, gives us a lot of motivation this week that you can do something incredible on a Sunday like that, especially at the same venue. But yeah, like, that's quintessential match play.
5: The Internationals' lone win came in 1998, the third edition. Play starts Friday morning, New Zealand time. 5 months on the sideline recovering from back surgery is almost over for Scott Barrett. Adi Savia's predecessor as All Blacks captain has been named in the Taranaki lineup to tackle Hawke's Bay in NPC action this Sunday. Barrett will be in the second row alongside Josh Lord, one of 11 All Blacks featuring on the Greatest Rivalry Tour of South Africa, who have currently been named to return at domestic level. I'm Dean McLaughlin. That's News Talk ZB News and Sport with my food bag. One less thing to think about. Dinner's sorted. It's 4:05. Heather Duplessy-Allen is next.
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9: Given the criticism of the Reserve Bank and the damage. Where is the accountability from the finance minister and the Reserve Bank governor? Can you really just say soz and sail off into the sunset?
10: $34 billion? I mean, how much more do you want to spend on the health sector? We don't seem to be getting healthier, do we?
11: No,

0: we're always going to be rammed in the health system until at some point we focus on people taking care of themselves.
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2: WeatherWatch 24/7. The Met Service national forecast from Northland to Waitomo, also Coromandel Bay, Plenty and Taupo, partly cloudy with a few showers clearing south of Auckland this evening. Taranaki, Tomaranui, Whanganui and Taihape, a few showers clearing later. Gisborne, Hawke's Bay and Wairarapa, showers clearing to fine inland tonight. Manawatu to Wellington, also Nelson, Marlborough and Canterbury, showers clearing this afternoon or evening. Buller to Westland, fine, except for showers about Buller. Otago, Southland and Fiord, Auckland, isolated showers, but mainly fine in North and Central Otago, and showers for the Chathams.
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3: Good afternoon. Coming up on the show today, Jordan Williams will respond to the allegations made against him in the book. That's after five. Christchurch ratepayers have just bailed out Arana Wildlife Park with more money. And is Jacinda's new house a mansion, or is it just a regular Northern Beaches house? We'll try to answer.
1: Heather Duplessy-Allen.
3: Well, if I felt last night like Nikki Hager's book was thin on proof, and I did, I feel that even more so this morning with him starting to admit that he's printed allegations without being totally sure of it. He admitted on the Herald with Ryan Bridge this morning that even though he printed the allegation that David Farah's Curia polling used the National Party's voter database, he's not actually, quote, rock solid on that. Now, that admission has got to call into question the entire book's credibility, doesn't it? Because that allegation is one of the two most damaging allegations in the book, as far as I am concerned, having read it, because it is unlawful, which is a very serious thing to allege. It is unlawful to use a political party's voter database like that. Now, the other seriously damaging allegation is that the board of the Taxpayers Union paid at least one sexual harassment case against Jordan Williams. He says his proof is that two people told him about it. Jordan Williams and the Taxpayers Union outright deny the claims. So there is no proof one way or the other. This is just a he said, she said, and we have to choose at this stage who we believe. The rest of the book is equally riddled with Nikki making claims with no proof. He claims Mikey Sherman was driven out of her job by a classic dirty politics hit, which was done by Williams' apprentice Annie O'Brien, because Annie O'Brien wrote the original blog post detailing what happened, which was then reposted by the Free Speech Union. This is not a conspiracy. Annie O'Brien used to work at the Free Speech Union. So is that a hit, or is that just someone going public with a thing that they heard had happened? Now, I don't think this book is great for Jordan Williams and the Taxpayers Union, by the way. I'm not saying this is all fairies for them, because even if the best case for them were true, which is that all of the allegations are all completely baseless, there will still be readers who read this and accept them as fact. And also, the book does lay bare for the politically naive, the way that political campaigns work, and it is very often far less organic and far more orchestrated than people may assume. And people who don't know that might not like knowing that. But apart from explaining pretty much how the sausage is made, the rest of it is underwhelming, and some of it is clearly not altogether credible.
1: Heather Duplessy-Allen.
3: 9292 is the text number. Standard text fees apply. We'll discuss this a little bit. Let me know what you think if you've read it. One of our rugby greats has yet another idea for how to shake up domestic rugby, which comes just as the rugby bosses are sitting down for a powwow on this subject tomorrow. Sir John Kerwin reckons the trick is actually to keep it really grassroots, but also trans-Tasman. And JK joins us now. Hi, JK.
4: Heather, how are you?
3: I'm very well,
4: mate. It's been ages since we've spoken.
3: I know. I feel like we need a little rugby fix, don't we? Right. Talk me
4: Everyone
3: through.
4: Needs a rugby fix.
3: I'm fascinated by your plan because no one else is suggesting anything like it. So talk me through it.
4: Well, for me, I think that franchises have been fantastic for us for the last 25 years or whatever rugby's been around professionalised, but I think it's dead in the water since the South Africans have left. I think we're struggling to carry on, and I think we need to get back to more of an NRL type game. So I would drop it down to 8 games, and that does. I think the Blues can stay in the Blues if they want. You know, the Highlanders can stay there if they want, but we need to add maybe Hawke's Bay. We need to add another 3 provinces. We need to do tribalism and traditionalism rather than franchises. I think we need to get back to that. You can see that in rugby league. You can see that in English soccer. So people care about tribalism,

0: traditionally. They want to see people from the region. And then what I would do is I would create a different competition, like a UEFA Cup or a Heineken Cup, like a European Cup, so that we would break up after 4 or 5 weeks and we would play a Japanese, we'd play 4 or 5 groups, some Japanese sides in it, American side possibly, bring the South Africans back in. That I would make a separate money deal, so I'd make a separate television deal, and the unions that are involved can split that money, so they can actually start earning some money. I think one of the biggest drags on our game is that there's only one source of income, and that is the All Blacks, and so that gets really, really tough when you're not filling stadiums and selling television rights in your own right. So that would be my goal.
1: So what do you make of some of the suggestions that have been mooted ahead of tomorrow's summit, which include scrapping Super Rugby altogether, scrapping the MPC, starting something completely new?
0: If you're talking about tribalism, traditionalism, and making sure that our game is going to be well-populated and exciting, we need to have more courage to break away from World Rugby, who are not moving fast enough to make our game faster, more enjoyable, then I'd be happy to look at that. But I also think that the provincial game needs to, or the domestic, the provincial game needs to survive. This is the backbone of our country. And if you go out of the big cities, you know, rugby's still an important part of that. And we need to get back to it being that. So if the new competition means, you know, there's only 8 sides, but they're Manawatu, Auckland, then I'd look at it. What we do need is courage and decision making. So let's make a decision, let's realize that one thing's not working, and move to it.
1: So what worries me slightly, I mean, I'm heartened by the fact that people like you, with a lot of credibility, are pitching ideas like this, and that you've got ideas coming from the players' union as well. But what worries me a little bit is that already the noise is out of NZR is that it will be evolution, not revolution. Does that worry you too?
0: I think the rugby has got some issues around the speed of decision making and the parties that are making those decisions. You know, the NRL doesn't really answer to anyone. They have a CEO that makes decisions. He gets his advice and moves on. It's a little bit more difficult in ours because of our constitution, and they had this fight last year. So the provincial unions can actually stand in the way of evolution, revolution, whichever path you take, because that's our constitution. So it's always hard to make fast decisions and move like a normal business because you have so many stakeholders. That's the problem with World Rugby. You know, if they want to change a rule or do something, they've got to go and talk to Ireland, they've got to go and talk to Wales, they've got to, you know, have all this committee stuff. Rugby in New Zealand's not that different. So, you know, it's not as easy as we might perceive from the outside because everyone's got to be involved. And you saw that last year when they tried to change the constitution. It turned up to being splitting the game a wee bit for a little while and being a big fight. Yeah, so that's the problem.
1: Hey, are you just heading off on your drive for $5 million?
0: I am. Yeah, thank you. Thank you for mentioning that. I am. You know, I'm really passionate about this. Where Mighty is a mental health curriculum in the primary schools. It's been up and running about 5 years now. And so we're traveling through the country, doing community events and taking the Bledisloe Cup, because the All Blacks, are supporting that, which is fantastic. We're finishing with the biggest game of rugby in the world, 525 kids against some ex-All Blacks and some current All Blacks, and so getting the kids out there, which will be fate, you know, and our goal is to raise $5 million here. So we've got 300 schools at the moment. There's 1,400 schools in New Zealand. I've got 250 on the waiting list. And so I'm raising the money to try and get this to more of our tamariki across the country.
1: Oh, good stuff. Good luck with it. I hope you raise all the money. And as always, it's just lovely to talk to you. Thank you for your time. That is Sir John Kerwin, who's the founder of Sir John Kerwin Foundation, plus, of course, former All Black, and just a bit of a legend, isn't it? The RMA reform passed last night. I cannot tell you how happy I am to hear that the RMA reform has passed, because I think we all agree, don't we? The RMA is a cluster. You can't love the environment and love the RMA, because it's not protecting the environment. Surely we acknowledge that. You can't want this economy to get ahead and love the RMA, because it's been holding things back. So for whichever side you're on, this has got to be better than the status quo. If this goes to plan, and obviously I'm much more interested in what this can do in terms of getting the economy going. Other people obviously have other interests, and all power to

0: them. But if this goes to plan, it could reduce consenting volumes by up to 46%. It could add up to $3 billion a year, a little bit more, $3.1 billion a year to GDP in the next 25 years or so. I'll take that. That sounds great. 416.
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0: 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Estate-grown fruit across two vineyard sites, Parkburn near Cromwell for warmth and richness, and then Gibston on the road out of Queenstown for elegant aromatics. French oak, 10 months in the cellar, and a winemaking philosophy that hasn't changed in over three decades. 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Sam Kim recently gave it 95 points and five stars. 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
8: Heather Duplessy Allen.
0: Don't mess with the NPC. It's the best competition we have. Thank you, Andy. 20 past four.
8: Sport with Generate. 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
0: Right. Darcy Watergrave, Sports Talk host, is with us. Darcy, hello.
9: Yeah, hey, Hedipur. And we're going to talk with Gregor Paul this evening around all these variants and options of what may or may not occur tomorrow when they all sit down and meet and work out what on earth they're going to do with the shape of rugby union in New Zealand, if indeed they do anything. Because there's no promises, right? We'll see.
0: I don't think they're going to do that much, man.
9: What can they do, right?
0: What, the heaps? They could do heaps. They could bowl the NPC. They could bowl the Super Rugby. They could do something really dramatic, but I don't think they've got the guts for it.
9: They have got so many puzzle pieces to fit in a puzzle they haven't got the photograph of. You know what I mean? trying to do a jigsaw puzzle with like no map, no photos. Like, how do we fit all this in? There's a lot to fit in, but at least they're having a crack, right?
0: Well, let's see what they do. Yeah, I want to see something out of it. Anyway, listen, then we've got the T20 series squad that's been named.
9: Yeah,

0: we make of it?
1: Five-match series across four cities starts on the 22nd of October at Hagley Oval. They've got a seven-strong pace attack, which is really good. So they're just going to fire it. And then Mr. Adam Milne is back again. I didn't realise that he's played 243 T20 games. 56 of those were international. The bros experience. But Lockie Ferguson, who we're looking to talk to tonight, he'll be in that side, as well as Matt Henry, Kyle Jameson, Jacob Duffy, Zach Folks, Nathan Smith. Rachel Ravinger's not. He bunged his shoulder up doing some Sky promo, so he's not going to be around, which is hardly ideal. Seifert and Allen back at the top order. So it promises actually to be quite an explosive couple of weeks of T20 cricket when the Indians arrive.
0: It'll
1: be a great series because the Indians hate us right now because we do things like beat them in their own backyard.
0: Yeah, but also they almost got beaten by Japan. So.
1: Yeah, well, they did, but that was terrible because they remonstrated with the umpire because they were going to get beaten and there was a wide bowled and then the next ball was a wide bowled and they went up and they started yelling and screaming and the umpires, they didn't have to. They went, oh, okay, fine. And they let it go and they rescinded the wide. Yeah, so they just screamed and baby dummy spat tantrum, their way tantrum. To it. They tantrum.
0: Okay, now you need to go. You've got heaps of work to do. I know you're really busy. So off you go, Darcy. Thank you. Darcy Waterbury, Sports
1: Talk
0: Post. He's busy all the way through to 7 when he's on air. 4:22.
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8: Fearless, focused, informed. It's the Mike Hosking Breakfast.
2: So the independent review of the Reserve Bank's COVID response got released. Nicola Willis is with us. I could have written this myself. What's the value in this?
9: It affirms some important decisions this government's made, that having a single inflation-busting mandate for the Reserve Bank is an important guardrail. The changes we made to the Reserve Bank Charter to allow deliberative, accountable voting and positions from members on the Monetary Policy Committee. And finally, that going forward, the Reserve Bank can keep getting better if it has an attitude of ongoing improvement, because the report still has recommendations about things they can do better in the future.
2: Back tomorrow at 6 a.m. The Mike Hosking Breakfast with Range Rover. 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
8: 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Newstalk ZB.
0: I think this is heartwarming. There is a woman called Fariba Hashimi who is from Afghanistan.

0: when she was young and living in Afghanistan, she used to disguise herself as a man in order to be able to cycle. She fled in 2021, 5 years ago. She has just won a silver medal at the Asian Games. Isn't that nice? Now, Nikki Hager has just doubled down. It's 4:26, by the way. Has just doubled down on the allegation that sexual harassment claim was settled on Jordan Williams' behalf. He says, if the complaint letter and subsequent settlement do not exist, as Jordan Williams and David Farah claim, then they will have no problem publicly waiving any and all rights they have to any claims of confidentiality, non-disclosure or privilege in relation to them. I invite them to do so. This could be done with redactions to protect the victim. Now, excuse me. Now, I will do that because Jordan's going to be in studio with me after five. So absolutely, we'll put this to him. Although what's interesting from Nikki is that he seems to have, I don't know, no grasp on what it means to people to kind of just like make allegations, because he says, I do not regard this allegation as the most important part of the book. Well, maybe not, but for somebody on the other end of the allegations reasonably serious, he seems to be somewhat slightly surprised that this is the thing that's got Jordan Williams worked up. Anyway, he says, we should not let his denial distract us from the many more significant things I discuss, the undermining of democracy by an organisation posing as a non-partisan critic of wasteful spending that is in fact a shill for the hard right and the corporate interests. Such a long sentence full of so many things. Okay. Anyway, we tried to get Nikki on the show, by the way. Nikki, producer Sam says he called Nikki and Nikki said he won't be coming on the show because he's gone off Heather. yeah, okay. Anyway, news is next. Jordan Williams after five.
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8: It's 4:30. I'm Raylene Ramsey. A young child critically injured on Sunday in Southland's Ōtautau has died, triggering a homicide investigation. Two 19-year-olds have already been charged with wounding with intent to cause grievous bodily harm. Police say they're expected to face further charges. The Finance Minister says revelations a new tally for the money lost in the failed MB border IT update has reached $50 million is an absolute mess and very troubling. The agency's head says the total could go higher still. A new

0: Kiwi game changer coastal service could boost local shipping and create 77 jobs. It's launching in December, filling the gap left by global firm Swire Shipping closing its Pacifica arm this year. Hannah Feck reports.
1: Aberfeldy Shipping's two multi-purpose vessels will link regional ports with bigger export-import hubs. Industry figures suggest the country is shifting towards a hub-and-spoke port model where large international ships will only call at Tauranga, Auckland and Lyttelton. Director Gavin McIntyre says he's proud to back New Zealand's economy and build on its productive momentum.
0: Prime Minister Chris Luxon has taken his last jab at Labour's capital gains tax in Parliament. The term's final debate is playing out in the House as it prepares to rise for the election campaign. Luxon says in 45 days, Kiwis can choose who has the better plan and Nationals has no new taxes.
2: Is National considering a capital gains tax?
3: No!
2: Right. Are we considering a land tax on your farm? What about scrapping investment boost?
0: To sport, All Blacks lock Scott Barrett is finally back on the rugby field 5 months after back surgery, named in Taranaki's NPC team for Sunday's clash against Hawke's Bay. India's highly anticipated 12-match tour is on track to smash New Zealand cricket's box office records, with more than 74,000 tickets already snapped up 1 month out from the opening match. That is Newstalk ZB News and Sport with One New Zealand, awarded New Zealand's best mobile network. It's 4:32. Heather Duplessis-Allen is next.
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16: There was debate on the Hosking show this morning as to whether the house that Jacinda has bought in the Northern Beaches in Sydney is a mansion or just a standard bungalow, given what you can get for $5.3 million. 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Now, I would not consider myself to be an expert on property in the Northern Beaches in Sydney, but we have somebody who is an expert on property in the Northern Beaches of Sydney who will join us 5:15 and adjudicate this matter for us. Has she moved into a mansion? 24 away from 5.
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16: The UK Prime Minister Andy Burnham and Trump have had a meeting in New York, and Andy says it went really well.
14: You and I have established a good connection in our early discussions, and we've taken that further today. And obviously, you've good enough today to let us talk around some issues on trade, the Falklands that we mentioned.
16: Trump says he's a huge fan of the UK now that Starmer's gone.
17: I mean, I see some countries, and I'm with the leaders, and I don't say it, but I don't see a lot of potential. That they've got a tough road to hoe. This is a country with great patriots. They love the country. The people love the country as much as any other country I can think of.
16: Donald was doing some other things other than just chatting to Andy. He also spoke at the UN about Iran.
18: Or do I annihilate the Islamic Republic and do it quickly, never giving them a chance to kill and destroy people and countries again? Do I drive them into hell with no chance of survival and no hope? But I believe we'll make a deal.
16: And finally, a six-year-old Chinese girl can solve a Rubik's Cube faster than you can. According to Chinese state media, six-year-old Lian Yunji solved a cube in 4.27 seconds, which would be the world record for women if it's certified. Listen to her go. Who can even move that fast? Listen to that. What a psycho. There's something wrong with her. Amazing. Her mother says she practices every day for 2 to 3 hours.
3: International correspondence with NZI Insurance. Peace of mind for New Zealand business.
16: Dan Mitchinson, US correspondence with us. Hello, Dan.
19: Hello, Heather.
16: Yeah, okay. Listen, what do we think about Donald Trump's threat on Iran?
19: Well, I mean, you just heard what he said right now, and he's issuing a warning, basically. You make a deal, or you face severe consequences if he continues to try and build a nuclear weapon. And it was interesting, too, because the speech ran on for about 40 minutes, and he covered a number of things like he normally does. Cuba's delegation walked out during Trump's speech, too. He was describing Cuba as a failed state. But I think we also know that Iran and U.S. leaders met for 3 hours earlier today, according to the president. It's unclear which Iranian officials attended, or, you know, if this was just a ploy, as the president thinks, of Iran trying to draw out negotiations.
16: I mean, the problem with Donald Trump is that he has made so many threats and failed to deliver that he is now very much in the boy cried wolf category, isn't he?
19: Well, it feels that way, too. And as we know from just following his career over the years, I mean, he often says just what's off the top of his head and not necessarily what is 100% factual. I mean, he said today that, you know, all 159 ships of their Navy were lying at the bottom of the sea. Their Air Force, their radar is gone. Their anti-aircraft, missiles, drones, everything is gone over there. So they don't have they really don't have any bargaining chips. But you're right. I mean, this has been dragging out. This was supposed to be sort of a 1 week thing, and it seems to have been dragged out now for 3 or 4 months.
16: Mm.
19: This whole time.
16: How's it going with the Trump TV?
19: This is not good. You know, this was launched after the White House and the president barred CNN and MSN Now and Politico from the White House. And this channel was launched yesterday. So now you've got about 24 hours here. And it's supposed to be all the biggest Trump moments in one place. Well, the ratings have just tanked. The channel launched at 7 o'clock last night. 8,000 viewers tuned in. 90 minutes later, the audience dropped to about 4,000. After that, there was about 3,000. And then today, they were airing, I think it was a commencement speech that he gave last year at the University of Alabama. So they're really digging deep for content on this. And just 1,000 people were watching the president's remarks on that.
16: Well, so, I mean, it's old news, isn't it? That's the problem. If it's old news, no one wants to watch it. What's going on with you people having a sex recession?
19: Well, it's not us people. It's Gen Z. You have Gen Zs over there, too.
16: Oh, yeah.
19: And a fifth of them have said they've never had a partner physically, wink, wink, or otherwise, according to this study. And this was done with the Kinsey Institute at Indiana University. The sad part is most say it's just really hard to get together with somebody if you're too scared to even talk to somebody. And we've talked about this before. This has been a big issue with this generation, too. And their intimacy needs are being met through social media and AI companies, and the whole dating thing is really a mess. And it's not some say it's just because they've stopped wanting love, because, you know, all this time on the screen reduces their motivation to pursue any kind of real life interaction.
16: Well,
19: like you and
16: I have. Real life is messy, isn't it, and uncontrollable, and the screen is far better.
19: It is. I mean, you can control what you see, what you hear.

0: said, here's a new AI. It's in beta mode, you know, which has been this kind of like we're testing it out. And he said, he sent it to me and he gave me an access. He's got like five free invitations to try this thing out. So I thought I'd try it out. I asked it a question. It is like you text to it and WhatsApp to it, which is, I don't know if that's just the only format it works in, but that is apparently the format that I've landed on. So it's fine. So I asked it a question. It came back with so much, like so many answers to my question, which I was doing for research purposes. I was blown away. Anyway, I wake up this morning and at about 8:30, it goes, and all I've had to do, by the way, to have this particular AI to sign in was to give it my name. But it's obviously gone and searched me. And so at 8:30 this morning, with only giving it my name, it said to me, hey, if you're working on anything for today's show, send me the question or claim and I'll source check it properly. How weird is that? I didn't even tell it what my job was. It just went and searched me and then knew I needed to do a show. Creepy, but also kind of love it. Now, are you as shocked as I am to hear that Choosing Texas has become the biggest song of all time? Have you got that song, Ants, for people who don't know what I'm talking about? Ants is going to dig it up for me quickly. The AI would be faster than Ants right now. Not like I am thinking about. It's like a situation that could potentially happen.
1: Oh, why don't you marry it then, Heather?
0: So, well, I might. Just sing the song, Ants. Sing the song. Choosing Texas. No. Anyway, he's going to come. Anyway, I was shocked. This one. Thank you, Ants. It's a richer life with you, Ants, than it would be with the AI. Anyway, I'm shocked that this has beaten Mariah Carey for the biggest song of all time. It has spent 23 weeks at number one on the Billboard Hot 100, whereas All I Want for Christmas Is You only spent 22 weeks. Shocked by it, so I was like, why? Ants gave me the explanation. What happens now is they don't just count the purchases of the song, like when you go buy yourself a CD or whatever, because that, of course, means nothing nowadays. They count the streams. Now, they didn't do that when Mariah Carey's Christmas song was released in 1994. And if they had counted the streams, the equivalent back then obviously would be the number of times you played the CD. Obviously, Mariah would still win. Because as much as you love the song, it's just not as big as All I Want for Christmas Is You, is it? Thank you, Ants. 16 away from 5. His face, there's
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0: Just a reminder, Jordan Williams.

0: On the allegations in the Nikki Haga book is with us after 5 o'clock, and it's 13 away from five right now. And Barry Soper is with us. Hello, Barry.
1: Good afternoon, Heather.
0: Right, so last day of Parliament today. It's like a last day of school, isn't it?
1: Well, it certainly is. Certainly for most of them there today. There's not even a gallery party tonight, which is a bit disappointing. They must be going to hold at the end of the year. Who knows?
0: Doesn't that normally happen?
1: The Parliament rises and usually the gallery party's on. But nevertheless, they're not going to do it. And I thought it was time just to have a look at the war chests as they head into the election campaign. Of course, the National Party is on top. Its donations have reached $2.19 million. ACT is tracking very closely behind National. The New Zealand Labour Party has reached $870,000 in large donations, which is not a hell of a lot. New Zealand First, they're at about $500,000. The Opportunities Party, interestingly, is about the same as New Zealand First on that $500,000 mark. The Green Party and Te Pāti Māori, they've got smaller cumulative amounts that really aren't worth mentioning. Now, Chris Hipkins was today lamenting the fact that they're short of cash this election, which is why they're lagging behind, particularly National, when it comes to those tally ads.
2: We don't have the same amount of money that they do, so we save most of our advertising revenue to the actual campaign period because, let's be frank, we don't have the big budget that they do. We don't have the multimillionaires wanting to further their own interests by paying for our advertising. So we have to hold our advertising, so we kick that off on Sunday when we launch our campaign. It's going to be great. It's going to be very positive about New Zealand's future because ultimately the Labour Party is positive about New Zealand's future.
1: There you go. So they're out of the starting blocks, but with a bit shorter cash when it compares to the big players.
0: Winston, how's he sounding to you? Good to go?
1: Well, certainly good to go. I mean, Winston's always good to go, and you couldn't avoid him in the House this afternoon. Winston wanted to know from the Minister for RMA Reform, Chris Bishop, how many new fast-track applications have been granted for the development of industry in this country and what political support they had, particularly from the Greens. Have a listen.
3: That the dancing tussocks in the Greens have supported.
4: You can't make that excuse. Do you want to ask the question again without the reference to a particular style of government?
3: You leave out the tussocks.
4: As it happens.
3: Okay then. Can the minister point to just one single fast-track consent application for developing industry that the Greens have supported?
5: Well, Mr. Speaker, I've struggled. There's been 35 fast-track applications that have now been approved, including first hydro scheme consented in New Zealand in a long time on the West Coast, Wairoa Hydro. New solar, new wind farms, green steel, recycling steel proposal, development of aquaculture by iwi. Many, many projects. Very, very sadly, 990 megawatts of new renewable energy in the last year alone.
4: Yep.
5: Sadly, the Greens have supported none of those projects.
1: Yeah, well, you know, tut-tut, I thought Winston was getting it wrong. You can't say dancing tussocks. He meant, obviously, dancing Cossacks from the Muldoon period. But I looked it up, and I'm the one that's wrong. Mm-hmm. Apparently, it's become political slang in this country.
0: It's just his political slang.
1: Well, yes, but it's quite legitimate. It's able to be used in Parliament in the context that Winston used it today. So there's a bit of a surprise.
0: Barry, I'm sorry to tell you this, but you played a clip of it one time of him doing exactly this. Not that long ago. Just saying.
1: Yeah.
0: Now, Taku Tewherau said, did he have one last hoon, did he?
1: Well, yes. As the last question time before the election was drawing to a close, Taku Tewherau, who's had one hell of a year, as we all know, before being expelled from the Māori Party and becoming an independent, he rose to ask the Prime Minister a rare question from him.
6: On the eve of the campaigning period, what is the message that you have for Te Iwi Māori?
4: Oh, party vote National for sure, because this is a government that cares deeply about outcomes and improving outcomes for Māori. And 18 treaty settlements advanced, 1,000 plus families out of emergency housing, Māori health provider funding nearly doubled. I could go on. Māori Youth Offending, did I tell you about that one? Down 28%, 4,000 fewer Māori victims of violent crime.
7: The Right Honourable Winston Peters.
3: With respect to the last question, as you heard the quote, better to stay silent and be thoughtful than to open one's mouth, removing all doubt.

0: I mean, that is fair. Like, what an own goal,
1: no,
0: eh?
1: And that's probably the last time you'll hear from Takutu Ferris in Parliament, because he's going to find it really difficult to hold on to that very large electorate that he won with the Māori Party last
0: Thanks,
1: time.
0: Thanks, Barry. Appreciate it. Barry Soper, Senior Political Correspondent, 8 away from 5.
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4: $34 billion? 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We don't seem to be getting healthier, do we?
5: No.
4: We're always going to be rammed in the health system until at some point we focus on people taking care of themselves.
2: Every view from every angle. 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
3: My take on Nicky Hager's book is it's a flop. It's full of allegations and speculation with zero evidence and not his best work, Ben. Now, look, I would hate to tell you that I think nothing's going to come of it, because I think there is always the chance with something like this that there are ripple effects from it that lead to something. So bearing in mind, like with that caveat, yeah, not his best work, eh? Like, it so much so that it is actually in contention for being his worst work. Because I think it is widely accepted that in terms of inaccuracies and, like just not even doing the basics of journalism, like fact-checking, Hit and Run was right down there. Hit and Run still led to a significant outcome, which is that we found out about Operation Burnham, obviously. But it was criticised for being full of mistakes. And I think this one might, well, go down the same path anyway. This is cheeky, eh? This is so cheeky from Rotorua Lakes Council. Now, Rotorua Lakes Council's got a case of the thing that all the others are doing at the moment, which is they've gone, you don't have enough bins, you need a new one. Let me introduce the food scraps and garden waste bin. So they've got that guy, and like every other council out there, they're charging ratepayers for it. So there is a fee attached to it annually. But what's happened is it was supposed to start on the 1st of July, but then it was delayed because they couldn't get enough bins. Because, you know, the Middle East wars affected the plastic and the bins are made out of plastic and blah, blah, blah. So it was supposed to start on the 1st of July. And people got charged on the 1st of July, didn't they? They got charged the full year, but it's been delayed by 3 months. So the question is, should people get a 3-month break? Well, now, it's not a huge cost, right? So it's 20.

$27.52 a year. So if you take a 3 month cost out of it, you're only going to save $7. But, and of course they're not going to give it back, because when they add up that $7 across all the houses affected, guess how much they make? They make a sweet little $177,000 that they've just pocketed and they can do something with it. That is cheeky from Rotorua Lakes Council. I love the cheek. I hate the cheek and love the cheek at the same time. Now, speaking of councils, Christchurch has just bailed out Orana Wildlife Park with $1.2 million, as if the money they've spent of ratepayers' money on that park is not enough. But they want the park to go and talk to the other councils and see if they can get money there and stuff. It's just a disaster. It's going to happen in Wellington as well with the zoo there in a minute. But we will talk to one of the Christchurch city councillors after five. But straight after the news, we have Jordan Williams responding to the allegations in Nikki Haga's book about him. News Talk ZB.

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6: It's 5 o'clock. I'm Raylene Ramsey. A rowdy end to the parliamentary term as politicians sign off to launch full scale into campaign mode. The House rises this afternoon, 45 days out from Election Day. Labour leader Chris Hipkins used his speech to attack the government record to raucous interjections across the aisle.
7: Where they promise more cuts, we will invest in New Zealand's future. Where they offer fear, we will offer New Zealanders hope. Where they embrace conspiracy theories, we will back science.
6: Chris Luxon also took aim, claiming New Zealand's heading in the right direction under National, but Labour will tax every aspiration Kiwis have.
8: Well, Labour and their mates are lining up 9 new taxes to cover off $18 billion of free election freebies.
6: ACT leader David Seymour says the government's achieved a lot with more to do.
9: If we can ensure that we have a red tape jihad that frees people up to be more productive, and we can treat each other as New Zealanders equal before the law, then there is no limit to what we can achieve.
6: Greens co-leader Chloe Swarbrick has shown cue cards of headlines from this government's term, including record high homelessness and pulling out of phasing out fossil fuels. She says Luxon has a problem with the environment.
10: Nothing will get in the way of the government's growth agenda, Mr. Speaker. Not the climate that is necessary for life on Earth as we know it.
6: A young child injured in Southland's Ōtautau on Sunday has died. A homicide investigation's been launched. The child was flown to Auckland Starship Hospital.

0: hospital but died this afternoon. A man and a woman, both 19, were already charged with wounding with intent to cause grievous bodily harm. Police say further charges are expected. Detective Inspector Stu Harvey says this tragedy will be felt widely in the community. Police will provide reassurance over coming days. Auckland police are still investigating a drunken man allegedly punching a teen onto a Henderson Road without warning on September 9. Police have footage of the assault and say one man of three drinking beer in a Swanson Road bus stop struck the 16-year-old as he walked past. Police want to speak with witnesses and the men, particularly the one in a white T-shirt. Labour's promising a closer look into fire and emergency. Leader Chris Hipkins says the state of the agency is unacceptable. The Professional Firefighters Union's delivered a petition to Parliament calling for a full inquiry. A select committee report out last week criticised fire and emergency's leadership and buying new trucks. Hipkins says it should be set up for success.
1: We rely on our firefighters to be there when we need them. We have a responsibility to make sure that we're fixing this up so that they're not in the state of crisis that they've been in for far too long.
0: The Green Party is pulling out of taxpayers' union election debates, prompted by allegations in new Nikki Hager's book Dirty Work. It centres on the lobby group and founder Jordan Williams and includes claims it's worked with the tobacco industry and focuses on race-based campaigns. The Greens were lined up for debates in Auckland Central and Mount Albert. Co-leader Chloe Swarbrick says divisive tactics documented in the book should concern all political leaders.
2: It's just cooked. Like, political parties have to draw the line somewhere.
3: News Talk ZB Sport. Black Caps coach Ron Walter has no beef with New Zealand cricket's host broadcaster after a freak accident ruled Russian Ravindra out for the early part of the summer. The star all-rounder will miss the five upcoming T20s against India after dislocating his shoulder filming a promo for Sky TV. Walter's seen Ravindra suffer a nasty gash to his forehead after losing sight of the ball under lights, so an off-field injury hasn't surprised him.
4: He tends to find unconventional ways to injure himself, Richard. These things happen. So, you know, I don't read too deeply into it, to be honest. Sort of fulfilling his commercial obligations and freakish things. So.
3: News Talk ZB's international cricket coverage with General Finance, great rates and a member of the Depositor Compensation Scheme. Golfer Ryan Fox is confident he can handle a tactic the US team may use to prevent him helping the international team break their 28-year President's Cup drought. Making his debut in the biennial clash against the USA, this year's Open Championship winner is renowned as one of the world's fastest when it comes to pace of play. Fox has an inkling that may be used against him in Chicago, but says his speedy style won't be a factor in determining who he's paired with.
5: I don't think pace of play came into it at all. It was kind of how the games fit and how the personalities fit. I would imagine on the US side they might try to slow play me a little bit, but that's probably no different than what it's like every day on tour.
3: The US have won 10 straight editions. The lone international win came in 1998, the third edition. Northland's final Ramphilly Shield defence of the season has been bolstered by the addition of returning All Black Simon Parker. The versatile loose forward will start at number 8 against Counties Manukau in Whangarei on Saturday afternoon. Scott Barrett is finally back in action 5 months after back surgery, named for Taranaki's contest against Hawke's Bay on Sunday. All up 12 All Blacks on the Greatest Rivalry Tour return to domestic level. I'm Dean McLaughlin. That's Newstalk ZB News and Sport with my food bag. One less thing to think about, dinner's sorted. It's 5 past 5. Heather Duplessis-Allen is next.
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9: Weather Watch 24/7. The Met Service national forecast from Northland to Waitomo, also Coromandel Bay, Plenty and Taupo, partly cloudy with a few showers clearing south of Auckland this evening. Taranaki, Tomaranui, Whanganui and Taihape, a few showers clearing later. Gisborne, Hawke's Bay and Wairarapa, showers clearing to fine inland tonight. Manawatu to Wellington, also Nelson, Marlborough and Canterbury, showers clearing this afternoon or evening. Buller to Westland, fine, except for showers about Buller. Otago, Southland and Fiordland, isolated showers, but mainly fine in north and central Otago, and showers for the Chathams.
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10: Right, good afternoon. Now, one of the biggest allegations in Nikki Haga's new book is that Jordan Williams settled at least one sexual harassment case against him. The allegation is that the board of the Taxpayers Union paid money to settle the dispute, and Jordan Williams, the executive director of the Taxpayers Union, is with us. Hello, Jordan.
11: G'day, Heather.
10: Is it true that you settled a sexual harassment case?
11: No, it is not.
10: If it is not true, will you waive any and all rights to any claims of confidentiality and non-disclosure and privilege in relation to any possible claim?
11: There is none. My chair, you know, Ruth Richardson's known for two things. She's known for fiscal prudence and being a staunch feminist. She has called every former chair of the Taxpayers Union. One, unfortunately, has passed away, but she's spoken to David Farrer, who's been on the board since 2022, and has checked there was never been an allegation or any settlement. There is nothing to waive. Now, Nikki Haga in the book makes the allegation that the board paid out a deal in relation to that allegation. This morning, he was on Ryan Bridge saying that actually, no, the board don't know because his sources were being clear that I had tried to keep this a secret. Mm. And now this afternoon, he is now saying that at least two chairs knew about this apparent person and wants me to waive something, but it doesn't exist. Or release documents that don't exist. This is, frankly, desperate.
10: Okay, it is
11: three different versions of an allegation that came from nowhere. That every former chair and current chair of the Taxpayers Union is saying does not exist.
10: Jordan, it is currently a he said, she said. He said this exists. You said it doesn't exist, right? So can you prove to us it doesn't exist Will you prove to us it doesn't exist by waiving any and all rights to any claims of confidentiality, non-disclosure and privilege in relation to any claim?
11: Well, I can't do that for every employee. Remember that we are, you know, we have employees that deal with confidentiality.
10: Waive it in relation to that,
11: there has never been one.
10: Yeah, but
11: so there is no confidentiality.
10: So waive it.
11: There is no confidentiality
10: waive to it,
11: waive.
10: Jordan. Waive it to any possible sexual harassment claim.
11: Well, I've never had a sexual harassment claim.
10: You
11: so
10: do.
11: If there wasn't one,
10: you would waive it.
11: If there wasn't one, you would.
10: It's a mind boggle. But if there wasn't one that requires non-disclosure, you would waive.
11: There is no non-disclosure with regard because there's never been any sexual harassment claim.
10: Yeah. I can't let you go on this without noting that you are refusing to waive.
11: Chair and when I don't know who we're talking about. Then this is the whole issue.
10: I understand I'm asking you to waive something that you say doesn't exist.
11: It doesn't exist.
10: If it doesn't exist, there's no risk in waiving.
11: Well, no, that's course. Of course. I don't know what you'd sign to say I'm waiving it. Do you know what I mean?
10: You just need to say it publicly.
11: I mean, what does Nikki Haga want? He wants for someone who we don't know it is to make allegations.
10: To waive anything they may have signed.
11: Yeah, of course. The thing is there has never been allegations. There is nothing to waive here.
10: Will you sue Nikki Haga?
11: I am taking advice on that, and I have been in regular discussions with lawyers today. It is as you can tell, there's two very serious allegations in that book. Number one is this, which I don't know what more I can do than every chair saying, there's no allegation, there's no settlement. And the second is the allegation of my business partner for criminality.
10: Breaking the law by accessing the
11: data.
10: Are you going to sue him for it?
11: Now, well, that's up to David on that. I am taking advice. What my main focus is, though, is not to let this left-wing activist with, frankly, a physical

0: author of a book to derail what is extremely important work over the next 6 weeks until the election.
1: Right, the problem is, and fair enough, but the problem is, if it wasn't true, you would sue. So if you don't sue, it's going to lead people to believe this is true.
0: I think, well, what more can I do, Heather, than have the chair of the the chair of the taxpayers union check with all the chairs that there has never been an allegation.
1: Do you want me to answer that question? You could waive all rights.
0: Well, I have. That is what you could do. That's right. There's nothing to waive, Heather.
1: You know, you keep saying there's nothing to waive, but this is the thing. Nikki Hager has put out a press statement this afternoon in response to your denial, saying if it is not, if there is nothing, there waive all rights.
0: If they make the allegation, they'll make the allegation. Because there's nothing, there's been nothing said.
1: They may have signed non-disclosure, is the allegation
0: he's
1: making.
0: But there is no non-disclosure. Front, I'm sorry. Yeah, okay, front up. You know, this is now the third version. We had a book, it made an allegation, it didn't work. This morning, it's a different allegation. He's now gone to a third. That I'm sorry, but it's on him to front up.
1: Okay. Did you have anything to do with the so-called political hit on Mikey Sherman?
0: No. That, in fact, the staff member of my digital marketing company, we weren't even in the same country. I was surprised as anyone else when I got to work and saw that blog post.
1: Okay.
0: I'm absolutely confident that she would confirm
1: that. All right, Jordan, listen, thank you for coming in. I appreciate your time. It's Jordan Williams, Taxpayers Union Executive Director, 13 past 5.
2: Heather Duplessy-Allen.
1: Christchurch's ratepayers have bailed out Arana Wildlife Park. The council has approved $1.2 million worth of funding. This is obviously after the shortfall was revealed of $4 million that risks the future of the park. Aaron Kewen is a Christchurch City Councillor representing the ward that the park is in, and he's with us. Hi, Aaron.
3: Hi, Heather. How are you?
1: All right, I'm very well, thank you. So why put the money in?
3: To keep the park afloat. This is a Christchurch institution. It's been there 50 years. New Zealand's largest wildlife park. We for a long time have not supported this park properly. So it's about time our council stepped up and started looking after them. Your council does.
1: Yep, well, I suppose that's true. Are you expecting other councils in the region to seriously stump up cash as well, and are they prepared to?
3: Well, we haven't had that conversation with them, but we did flag that today publicly, that we are going to have a conversation with our neighbours. You know, we've just been through a process where the government is trying to force amalgamations because councils can't work together. This is a really good way for them who don't want to be amalgamated to show on regional facilities we can work together, we'll pay our fair share. And look, these places can be run properly on about 50 cents a week per household. It's as simple as that, and that would raise around $5 million a year for the regional facilities fund.
1: All right. Hey, thank you, Aaron. Appreciate your time. It's Aaron Kewen, Christchurch City Councillor. Mikey Sherman, just mentioned Mikey Sherman. The book, Nikki Hager's book, has fresh allegations about what happened there, so I'll run you through that shortly. It's 5:15.
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4: 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Now they're one of the fastest growing car brands in the country with 25 dealerships across the North and the South Island, a model range with a car for every Kiwi, and a Consumer New Zealand People's Choice Award for car ownership to show for it. And they're not slowing down, by the way. They've got more models, more shipments on the way before the year is out. Now here's the number that actually matters. Nearly 10,000 of those 15,000 cars are fully electric. That is about 14 million litres of petrol saved every year, which is money that stays in your pocket instead of at the pump, and the same clean air impact as 1.6 million trees every single year. 15,000 Kiwis have already made the switch, and clearly they are not looking back. So head along to bydauto.co.nz and see for yourself.
5: Heather Duplessy-Allen.
4: Listen, if it wasn't obvious to you, can I make it obvious to you that the thing that you should take away from the conversation I just had with Jordan is that Jordan refused to waive any rights to claims of confidentiality, non-disclosure or privilege that a claimant might have. That is crucial. 19 past five. Now, there was a debate this morning on Mike's show over whether Jacinda and Clark have bought themselves a mansion or just a regular bungalow. It's been revealed that they've spent about 5.3 million Aussie dollars on a property in Sydney's Northern Beaches. Danielle Ford is a buyer's agent for Sydney's Northern Beaches and with us now. Hi, Danielle.
6: Hello, Heather. How are you going?
4: Oh, good, mate. What does that get you, a mansion or a bungalow?
6: Well, interestingly, it's quite a bungalow, really, much more. So median price in that area for homes is about 4.2 million. So it's a little bit better. It's obviously a little bit better.
4: Yeah. So do you know the property itself?
6: No, I don't.
4: Okay. What would you get with that? Would you get three or four bedrooms, couple of bathrooms, pool?
6: Yeah, look, it's the Northern Beaches is such a distinct area, and it really is about the views, the proximity to the beach. You know, the clifftop properties in that area can go as high as sort of $12 million. Mm. Further south in Manly, you can get family homes and more like $20 to $25 million. So it's not small change by any means, but it isn't extraordinary for that location.
4: Okay. And so is she going to fit in with the locals? Is she going to be something of interest or just a regular punter because everybody's got lots of money and lots of fame there?
6: Look, it's a real mix. There's a lot of people that just love the Northern Beaches because it's spacious, it's great for families, great for downsizers, but there are entrepreneurs and celebrities amongst everybody in that kind, on the beaches. So, look, I think everyone's very laid back. We come here and enjoy the lifestyle and the access to the beaches. Lots of health fanatics, wellness, people are running and up. It's actually busiest on the beaches between sort of 6 and 8 in the morning with everyone doing their morning routines and things. So, yeah, I think everyone's pretty chilled. I don't think they will necessarily stand out, and I think they'll be able to have a really nice, relaxed lifestyle.
4: Oh, good stuff, Danielle. It's good to talk to you. Thanks, mate. Daniel Ford, Northern Beaches buyer's agent. Okay, so here we go. Nikki Hager has revealed what he thinks Lloyd Burr said to Mikey Sherman that night, which caused Mikey Sherman to call him the F word, that you cannot call gay people. This is what Nikki says.

0: Burr told Sherman what a handsome Maori man her partner was, and then added he used to fantasize about his private parts. Brackets. The actual words he used were both crude and objectifying. Full stop. Sherman lost her job for objecting to someone saying that about her partner. Discuss it more next. 522.
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8: Being a socialist, Heather, I would have thought Jacinda would have given all her money to the collective. Well, I mean, this is the thing that's winding people up, is that old mate who was all about wanting to end child poverty is doing nothing of the sort and is instead enjoying quite the opposite of a child poverty life, right?
9: Well, hang on, Danielle said it was just a bungalow, though,
8: but,
9: didn't she?
8: Yeah, to be fair. I mean, and it might be drafty, eh? And, like, you know, single, not double glazed, just single glazed, uninsulated. You never know. It could be hideous, in which case, much closer to child poverty. 525. Now, I can't decide if Nikki Hager is naive or sheltered. Because surely to goodness it was obvious to him when he was writing this book that the very thing that he's accusing Jordan Williams and the Taxpayers Union of is the thing that he is doing as well, which is being a proxy helping political parties. Because the whole book, basically, is based on his allegation that the Taxpayers Union is a proxy trying to help political parties on the right, which is exactly what he is doing for political parties on the left. Like, he didn't release this during an election campaign because he wanted to just be neutral or help parties on the right, did he? He's doing it to help parties on the left. You cannot read this book without being struck by his bias. He makes excuses for Tamitha Paul, the Green MP, and saying people don't want to see... Remember when she said that thing where she was like, people don't want to see more beat police because it makes them feel unsafe? He says nothing wrong with saying that. No, not weird at all to say that about police. She was only discussing a real problem. He suggests it was okay for Mikey Sherman to call Lloyd Burr the F word, the homophobic slur, because Lloyd, as I told you just before, had admitted that he was lusting after her boyfriend. And Sherman lost her job for objecting to someone saying that about her partner. And then he also says, and apparently she also pushed too hard to get an interview from someone else for which she was suspended. No, mate, that is not what happened. She lost her job for, one, breaking the rules of Parliament by knocking on an MP's door for minutes on end in a part of the building that she's not supposed to be soliciting interviews in. And she lost her job for calling a gay man a word that is so offensive that I am not allowed to say it on air. Now, if that isn't giving a free pass to some people because of bias or because it suits the goody-baddie narrative in his head, then I don't know what it is. My favourite line, though, is in the second to last paragraph of the book. He says, the Taxpayers Union used this advantage to move National to the hard right. Is National on the hard right now, is it? I mean, this is the party that literally got a salute from Marama Davidson of the Greens for threatening to break up a supermarket chain. It is not on the hard right by any stretch of the imagination. I don't think so. Anyway, maybe he's not naive. Maybe he's not sheltered. Maybe Nikki Hager is just seeing ghosts.
7: Heather Duplessy-Allen.
8: On the supermarket chain business leaders have written, you might have seen this, an open letter asking political parties in this particular campaign to respect property rights. It's 51 business leaders, and they are luminaries, right? We are talking Ralph Norris, Antonia Watson of ANZ, Murray Robertson of Downer, Neil Pavia-Smith of Forsyth Barr, Dame Jenny Gibbs, Jason Boyes of Infratil. We called a lot of these people, asked them to come on the radio. None of them are prepared to speak about it. Now, I'll tell you why. I'll tell you the theory why. We've got Federated Farmers after 6, but we'll get to that theory in a minute. News Talk ZB.
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17: It's 5:30. I'm Raylene Ramsey. The parliamentary term's in its last hours, with election campaigns about to begin as MPs sign off in Parliament this afternoon. Prime Minister Chris Luxon began the adjournment debate by reflecting on government's achievements and attacking Labour. Labour's Chris Hipkins responded in kind, slamming Luxon's management of his ministers.
18: The National Party have a lot to say on a lot of issues, but not when their own coalition partners attack migrant New Zealanders. They tout the India Free Trade Agreement, and yet they don't mind ministers in their own government talking about a butter chicken tsunami.
17: The Health Minister's trumpeting health target improvements, but a commentator asks if he's being misleading. June quarter data shows a lift in all five measures, most notably elective wait times. Simeon Brown claims the system's turning a corner after declining steeply since the last...

0: asked government scrap targets. Commentator Ian Powell says health targets don't tell the whole picture, including acute hospital admissions.
1: They are not a barometer of how well a hospital is performing. They are things that can be counted easily. It doesn't include chronic illnesses, for example.
0: NZ First leader says MB's head should resign, subject to former Solicitor General Michael Heron's findings on integrity concerns. The sunken cost of the border biometrics upgrade has topped $50 million. The Public Service Commissioner didn't accept Nick Blakely's earlier offers to resign, but Labor says Blakely's role's untenable, and Winston Peters is calling the ongoing revelations dismal stuff.
2: Well, frankly, depending on the inquiry, he should have stood down. That's my view.
0: To sport. International team debutant Ryan Fox isn't flustered by suggestions the USA team will slow play down to counter his speedy style in golf's President's Cup starting on Friday. And NRL finals fever has struck Newcastle. The Knights training in front of 1,500 people today ahead of Sunday's prelim final against the Panthers in Sydney. That is News Talk ZB News and Sport with One New Zealand, awarded New Zealand's best mobile network. It's 5:32. Heather Duplessis-Allen is next.
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4: Did you catch the latest news on that immigration IT project? I know. Just when you thought we've reached the end of all the bills coming in, it's like a badly managed renovation, isn't it? Oh, there's another bill. And guess what it's got to now? $50.7 million, honestly. I mean, you'd want to ask Nick Blakely, is that the end of it? But then Nick Blakely's been busted as a proven liar, so you can't. You can't be sure that when he says that's the end of it, that it really is the end of it. Anyway, we'll have a chat to the huddle about it. They're standing by shortly. And as I said earlier, Federated Farmers on signing that open letter calling on the government to just leave private property alone. And I'll explain to you shortly why no one else is talking, at least what the theory is. Right now, it's 23 away from 6. Now, both Labor and National have today promised to do something about Fire and Emergency New Zealand. Labor wants to do a review. because of course it does. National wants to make Fenn's a departmental agency, get rid of the board and get the new appliances that have been ordered actually in service. Tim Costley is the National MP who launched the Select Committee inquiry into Fenn's, and he's with us now. Hi, Tim.
12: G'day, how you doing?
4: Very well, thank you. So is what you're approaching a kind of burn it all down and start again approach?
12: I don't think it goes that far, but look, now isn't the time to, you know, the plan can't be to make a new plan. Actually, I've spent 2 years working on this. The Select Committee spent 6 months going into great detail. We know the issues. We know they're wider than fleet. Actually, if we value communities around New Zealand, if we value firefighters, it's time to act. And our three-point plan does that. It resets accountability. It resets the leadership. It removes the board. It gives support to volunteers and it gives our frontline firefighters the tools for the job.
4: So where are the appliances that have been ordered?
12: Yeah, I mean, that's the question I've been asking for about 2 years. So the 30 that we ordered 7 years ago, 12 of them are being held by the manufacturer, won't even be released to us, even though we've paid almost 100% of the cost. There's a commercial dispute. The other 18 are sitting in New Zealand, not in use. There's some issues with the water pump. It might turn off and the water might stop working. So, yeah, it's not a great state, right?
4: No, doesn't sound good at all. Listen, didn't Brooke give the guys who are on the board of Fenn's a pay rise earlier this year?
12: Well, I think all government departments got a pay rise ultimately, and this is a great example.
4: Yes.
12: We need to attract better people, right?
4: They did.
12: Yeah, it is. Yeah, and we need better people. The new chair has done a better job, but actually National think the solution is to remove the board, to bring them under direct ministerial control effectively, yeah. Bring them reporting directly to the minister and reset leadership culture within Fenn's.
4: Yeah, okay. I just wonder if the pay rise was a mistake, because surely pay rises should only go to people who are actually doing a good job.
12: Yeah, well, look, I don't get to make those decisions, but what is really clear to me is what we need to do now. And I think ultimately we want to give frontline firefighters, volunteers and paid staff the support, the tools. That's what our plan is about. And I think that's what every Kiwi community deserves.
4: Has the boss who's been referred to the SFO come back from his holiday yet?
12: My understanding is he is still overseas.
4: Oh, okay. Does he plan to come back?
12: Well, I don't know. I mean, that's not a question I can answer.
4: Okay.
12: I guess what we're trying to outline is how we think we can actually turn leadership around and get Fenn's functioning well.
4: Mm. Hey, thank you very much, Tim. Appreciate your work on this one. This is Tim Costley, National Party MP, 21 away from 6.
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4: On The Huddle with us this evening, Jack Tame, host of Q&A on Saturday mornings, and Maurice Williamson, Auckland councillor, former National Party minister. Hello, you two.
13: G'day, Heather.
4: Yeah, Fenn's is a bit of a disaster, isn't it, Jack?
13: Yeah, it does. It seems like a real debacle. I mean, that's shocking, eh, when you think about those 30 appliances ordered all that time ago, some of which are sitting here, but don't have water pumps that are reliable. I mean, if there is one thing that you hope your fire appliance will have when it comes to reliability, I would have thought a water pump would be high on the list. Oh, yes. And then the other ones that have mostly been paid for that are subject to disputes. I mean, it seems pretty shocking to me that we have been looking at appliances in these states for as long as we have, and that, you know, you're still being confronted by firefighters going out with signs all over their appliances and signs all over their stations. I think a whole scale reset, whatever form that takes, is going to be welcomed by a lot of people who actually don't have faith that we're being served in the way we should at the moment.
4: Do you think, Maurice, that one of the solutions is to bring it under ministerial control?
14: Yeah, I do. I don't see them that much different to, say, police or corrections and so on with regards to role and function. And they've got an emergency management minister. I think one of the things that needs to be rapidly addressed is its funding. They're funded from a levy on your insurance policy of your home. But a whole lot of people don't insure their homes and still get cover of fire if it catches a light. How about we make it that everybody contributes to that through general taxation rather than being a levy on your insurance policy?
4: I suppose it's one idea. Hey, Jack, have you read the Dirty Workbook?
13: No, I haven't, but I've read the reports today and we've got a couple of copies, so I'm looking forward to getting into it.
4: Okay, what are your thoughts?
13: My thoughts are, from what I've seen so far, there does not appear to be a smoking gun. I think a lot of the information that's presented in the book, from what I understand, was already either in the public domain or was sort of largely known by, the kind of wonky Wellington set, in which I'll include myself. I think in terms of influence on the election, from what I understand so far, I think it's very unlikely to have much influence on the election, and it probably does that old thing where it

0: unbelievably wild claims, have them go into the media, and then they've got to deny them. And of course, then the denial gets the coverage as well. It's despicable journalism at the very, very worst. And I just think Mickey Haga should just go away and do something else.
1: Okay.
2: Can I say here that I think Mickey Haga has over the years made valuable contributions. I think he's also made mistakes. I also think that there is a meaningful difference when it comes to making a decision not to seek comment from people who are the subject of your reporting, when there are like a trove of secret documents, or whether it when it concerns like the SIS or something like that, and you are likely to face an injunction. And I think that that threshold is meaningfully different in this case. And from what I understand in the reporting so far, I can understand why people who are subject to some of the claims in the book are pretty upset about not having been approached for comment beforehand. I think there's a meaningfully different threshold to some of his previous reports.
1: But
0: Jack, you can make claims about anything. You can just say, look, a couple of people told me that minister did the following, and you go, oh, that's dreadful. The moment you start publishing that in the book, you better have a lot more bloody evidence for it and be able to prove it, rather than what looks to like someone said.
2: Mm. Yeah, I mean, this is why we have defamation laws, right? And that's why I say I think there are a couple of points in this book, particularly, you know, regarding Jordan Williams, that are likely to be thrashed out with lawyers, or certainly going to be subject to legal attention, I should think.
1: Right, I want to come back to Jordan Williams. I'll take a quick break and we'll discuss 16 away from 6.
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1: Right, you're back with The Huddle, Maurice Williamson and Jack Tame. Now, listen, guys, in the lead interview just at the start of 5 o'clock, I spoke to Jordan Williams, and Nicky Hager put out a press release an hour beforehand and had said if Jordan has nothing to worry about, if the sexual harassment claim doesn't exist, he should publicly waive all rights that anybody would have to any claims of confidentiality, non-disclosure or privilege. I asked Jordan repeatedly to do that and he wouldn't do it because he said it doesn't exist. What do you make of that, Maurice?
0: Well, I'm surprised, because if there wasn't any, I'd just say I give a full waiver to anybody that's ever had a settlement with me over a sexual harassment, because I know they don't exist, so I'll give them a waiver.

0: got it done.
1: Because that settles, because as far, because right now we're in a he said, she said. So that would at least settle things for people that it doesn't exist, right?
0: Well, that would then say the person's free to come out. And if they don't come out and say anything, knowing they're not going to get any repercussions, you'd then say, see, that didn't exist.
1: Yeah.
0: You'd be able to prove it. Yeah, in my view. Well, I don't know quite why. He may be just trying to take the very cautious legal view, but I would have done it straight away. Just said, no, I grant them a complete waiver right from this moment on.
1: Okay, Jack?
2: Yeah, I'm no expert in this space, but I would have thought that it would be a relatively easy thing to do should you choose to do that. This is why, yeah, I mean, it's entering a pretty legally fraught position, I would have thought, and very much he said versus he said at the moment. But if there are points that are demonstrably untrue in the book, we do have, you know, legal options for the people who are the subject of those claims to take legal action. So, you know, that is available if indeed they're untrue.
1: If at the very least, Jack, if this is not true, he should sue for defamation, should he not? Because this is a very serious thing to claim about somebody. I would think that's a case right there.
2: Well, I again, am not an expert, but I would have thought if someone said that I was subject of sexual harassment claims that had ended up in somebody else receiving a payment on behalf of my organisation, and it wasn't true, I would be incredibly unhappy, and I would be taking every avenue possible to clear my name.
1: Yeah, totally. Now, Morris.
0: Sign me up for that. Sign me up for that, correct.
1: Can I sign you up, actually, Morris, to redesign the immigration IT project?
0: See, again, this is just disgusting. What it's basically said to every chief executive in the public sector, you can go along to a select committee and you can lie to them, and then when it gets found out you lied, you can just say, oh, look, I'm really sorry, it was a bad mistake, and carry on. It is an appalling, appalling set of circumstances that needed for him to either resign or for the State Services Commissioner to sack him on the spot, in my view.
1: I mean, Jack, like, this just, I don't know how much further does this go? It feels like the never-ending story of the costs that keep building up.
2: Just for the sake of playing devil's advocate. Yeah. So he wasn't in charge of the IT project, right? So that was all totally wrapped up before he was in the role. So I think we can say that he wasn't responsible for the project and its failures itself. He was 100% responsible for misleading Parliament, for which he has been very publicly wrapped over the knuckles. He's offered his resignation, and his resignation has been rejected from the State Services Commissioner or the Minister responsible. I can't remember exactly who, but or the Minister responsible says she still has confidence in him. I mean, would changing the CEO now change the outcome for tidying this whole thing up? I'm not sure it necessarily would. Is his a bit of a cautionary tale for other CEOs who might be considering what they're saying select committees potentially as well? I still don't really understand how you get to a position of that seniority and not know what to do when you are asked a straightforward question in a parliamentary setting like that. It's pretty obvious to me.
1: Yeah,
0: but Heather, there has to be repercussions if you behave like that. I agree. He wasn't the one that got involved in the project and led it into the mire. When he went before that select committee, he should have bared everything and said, there's been appalling performance within the department. I'm sort of getting to the root of it to get it sorted. And I'm sorry, I don't believe this. Oh, look, I offered my resignation, but it wasn't accepted. I know how the old boy networks go. I was part of it for a long time. There'd be a chit-chat going on. Look, you can say you're offered it, but I'm not prepared to accept it. You want to send a signal to the entire public service that you can come to a select committee and tell barefaced lies and still stay in your job, I just think that's the worst thing you could possibly do.
1: Yeah, because of the confidence.
2: I would say that in terms of accountability, though, if maybe being publicly sacked is absolutely top of the mountain, then second position is being forced to do an interview with Heather Duplessis-Allen. and hearing Nick Blakeley have to turn up and answer your questions, Heather, I think that came pretty close in terms of accountability.
1: Oh, Jack, and then followed quickly, swiftly by one with you, just to really double down on it. Guys, I really appreciate it. Look after yourself. Morris Williamson and Jack Tame. A huddle this evening. It's 8 away from 6.
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5: We're always going to be rammed in the health system until at some point we focus on people taking care of themselves.
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7: Usually I know exactly what to write for a radio ad, but this time I don't. Because this ad is for Alzheimer's Awareness Month. And for me, Alzheimer's isn't a radio ad. It's a disease my mum is battling. So rather than writing an ad, I thought I'd share a memory. I remember watching sport with my mum. She had her favourite teams, her favourite players, and she'd loudly cheer them on. The other day I put the rugby on. The crowd was loud. The commentators were loud. But my mum? My mum stayed silent. I've never heard silence so loud. Let's remember, September is Alzheimer's Awareness Month. Normally I write ads for businesses, for brands, but this one is for my mum. Well, technically it's for Alzheimer's Awareness Month, but for me, it's about my mum. Because Alzheimer's is a disease she's battling. So rather than writing an ad, I thought I'd share a memory. I remember how much mum loved it when my sister or I called. She loved hearing our voices. She loved feeling connected to us. The other day, my dad passed her the phone so I could say hello. She didn't recognise my voice. So, Mum, if you're listening, hi. It's me, Glenn, your son. I miss you. Let's remember, September is Alzheimer's Awareness Month.
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1: The last DIA review, which is Department of Internal Affairs review, 7 or 8 years ago, looked at the funding of Fire and Emergency New Zealand, but made it clear that taxpayer funding was not being considered. And I made a submission that it should be taxpayer funded due to a large proportion of property owners not insuring their property anymore, which is a fair point, Glenn, because obviously, you know, that the fire levy comes through in your insurance. So it's kind of, if people aren't insuring anymore, it does create a bit of a problem. Now, it was somewhat surprising, 5 away from 6, by the way, it was somewhat surprising today when we saw the New Zealand Initiative open letter come out with these 51 business leaders, luminaries of business, who'd signed it. I thought, brilliant, let's get one of them on. This is a bold call. Like, that, they are basically telling the government, in particular, New Zealand First and National, to naff off and leave the property rights alone. So let's get one of them on. Well, did the producers have to spend all afternoon just getting rejected, one after the other, after the other, after the other? People were busy, couldn't talk, couldn't do anything. In the end, I resorted to calling somebody who's kind of like an intermediary. I was like, what the hell's going on here? And they were like, oh, yeah, nobody's going to good luck. No one's going to talk about it. Reason apparently, this is what I've been told, reason apparently is while they were prepared to put their names to it, they don't want, in a controlled letter, says very clearly what they think, they don't want to go out on another limb. Because that's a collective. Don't want to go out on another limb and then speak about it as well. And apparently there were people who wouldn't even put their names to it because they didn't want to attract the ire of the government. They're all apparently afraid that Nicola will get cross with them and then have a price of butter war with them like she did with Fonterra and Miles Hurrell. Didn't deserve it at all, of course. Anyway, we'll have a chat. But Federated Farmers don't care. This is what I love about Federated Farmers. Federated Farmers just take on everybody. Actually, to be fair, a little bit like the Taxpayers Union. They just go for everybody. Good. They're standing there on their principle and they do it. Anyway, we'll have a chat to Federated Farmers after 6 o'clock. Qantas has gone public with its its plan for the Sydney to New York flights. So this is the part of Project Sunrise, where they just try to fly as long as they possibly can on a plane. Sydney to New York will be 18 hours, which is shorter than the 21 hours it is currently with the stopover and whatever that they have to do. At the moment, it will be the longest flight, because at the moment, the longest flight is the Singapore Airlines flight, which goes New York to Singapore, and that's 19 hours. This is going to start mid-2028. And if you are one of those people who sits there and goes, can't wait, can't wait, can't wait. Oh, no, it won't be longer.

Singapore's longer. What, 19 is longer than 18? Hello, maths. But if you're sitting there going, can't wait, just can't wait to spend it 18 hours on a plane from Sydney to New York, tickets will go on sale in August, so you next year. So you don't have that long to wait. It's all very long, isn't it? Anyway, as I say, Federated Farmers with us next. News Talk ZB.

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7: It's 6 o'clock. I'm Raylene Ramsey. New Zealand's Parliament has officially risen, ending the term and signalling the start of the election campaign. Parties will head off to woo voters for 45 days until they cast their ballots on November 7th. In his final speech in the House today, NZ First's Winston Peters squabbled with Labour over ferries, foreign affairs and favourability. In a speech littered with interjections, Peters told Labour he'd be back for more arguments next term.
8: Oh, bye-bye, Winston. Stand back, sunshine. I got news for you. I'm coming back real big time. We're coming back with an army.
7: The Greens' Chloe Swarbrick called the government's track record embarrassing and it's failed to improve New Zealanders' lives.
9: But in Christopher Luxon's world, people don't work together. They screw each other over to make as much money as possible. And that is why this government has no vision.
7: ACT's David Seymour also took aim at his opponents.
10: When you hear these speeches, the visionless, energyless nothing from cynical Chris Hipkins, the madness of business class Chloe, and we can only dread what may be to come.
7: The final tally for MB's failed border biometric project may keep climbing. Latest figures put the sunk cost at $50 million, but the chief executive can't confirm more expenses won't be revealed. Nick Blakely says it's raised fundamental questions on MB spending. Immigration Minister Erica Stanford says she expects Blakely to hold people to account, but she's sticking by him.
11: I have confidence in Nick Blakely for now.
7: Is the Health Minister cherry-picking data while trumpeting improvements on all five targets? That includes June quarter figures showing almost 73% of patients waited less than 4 months for elective treatment. That's up from about 64%. Health commentator Ian Powell says Simeon Brown pointed to improvements at five specific hospitals.
12: The biggest hospitals there are Palmerston North and Taranaki. The rest are small ones. So it's very selective. And it does feel like a lot more effort has been put into the message.

0: reading of the minister's statement.
1: Brown says there's still more work to do. Concerns over Māori representation with the Resource Management Act consigned to history. The Coalition says the replacement Planning and Natural Environment Acts passed yesterday fix the complex, costly RMA. Waikato Law Professor Linda Te Aho says the RMA's focus on sustainability and Māori laws and values was world-leading. She says the new legislation prioritises property rights.
2: Māori are being portrayed and presented as barriers to economic development. And actually, we've got a proven track record of being really successful in the global business world.
1: LGBT Māori are the focus of Te Pāti Māori's latest policy. With a promise to put $200 million into a Takatapui commission, Takatapui are Māori with diverse genders and sexualities, who the party say existed freely in pre-colonial New Zealand. It says the commission will decide how funding is delivered with Takatapui input. And Health New Zealand and police have ruled it's unsafe and impractical to only spend 15 minutes handing over mental health patients in ED. They've revised the next step of the change to call-outs to aim for 30-minute transfers.
3: In News Talk ZB Sport, Black Caps coach Rob Walter is stoked to welcome back Adam Milne into the fold as part of a seven-strong pace bowling brigade to Hurry Up India in five T20s starting next month. Milne missed this year's T20 World Cup with a torn left hamstring. But Walter's impressed by how relentless his veteran bowler continues to be in trying to better himself.
4: Every time you see him, he's developed a new skill or become better at the skills that he already had. Always looking to improve and grow his game for a guy who's now extremely experienced in the T20 space in particular. So just a wonderful guy to have in the squad.
3: Penrith's worried about the wave of momentum Newcastle's building after punting the Warriors from the NRL playoffs. The Knights' gutsy win over the Waz has Panthers captain Isaiah Yeo on edge, believing the Knights are primed for another upset in their prelim final this Sunday.
5: They're a side that's working really hard. They've got a real inner belief. I think they're really buying into that underdog. It's us against everyone else. And you definitely need that over there against New Zealand and the outfit that they've gotten. You can just sort of see how hard they're working for one another.
3: Thursday night, NPC action sees five All Blacks return to what Bay of Plenty coach Richard Watt sees as an early playoff game. The Steamers welcome back Pasilio Tosi, Amoni Narawa and Fehi Fingi Anganofo before heading to Nelson to face a Tasman Marco, reinforced with Noah Hotham and Timothy Tavatavanaiwai. Watt says the addition of world-class players to his camp at this time of the NPC season is valuable for all concerned.
6: Get all three of them back, it's pretty special. They're getting a couple as well, so it's great for us and it's great for the young fellas to see what their sort of level of player looks like and, inspires them a bit. It's been awesome, actually.
3: The big selection news of the day is Scott Barrett returning to the Taranaki fold after being sidelined for 5 months following back surgery. I'm Dean McLaughlin. That's Newstalk ZB News and Sport with My Food Bag. One less thing to think about, dinner's sorted. It's 6:05. Heather Duplessy-Allen is next.
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10: Weather Watch 24/7. The Met Service national forecast from Northland to Waitomo, also Coromandel, Bay of Plenty and Taupo, partly cloudy with a few showers clearing south of Auckland this evening. Taranaki, Taumarunui, Whanganui and Taihape, a few showers clearing later. Gisborne, Hawke's Bay and Wairarapa, showers clearing to fine inland tonight. Manawatu to Wellington, also Nelson, Marlborough and Canterbury, showers clearing this afternoon or evening. Buller to Westland, fine, except for showers about Buller. Otago, Southland and Fiordland, isolated showers, but mainly fine in north and central Otago, and showers for the Chathams.
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0: Evening, coming up in the next hour, there's been a huge increase in health insurance disputes. We're going to get you across that. KMD Brands had its result today. We'll get you the details in Gavin Gray on Andy Byrne.

0: been pledging help for Saudi Arabia when the US won't. 6:07. Now, there's a plea from business leaders today for politicians to shelve their election promises that mess with their private property interests. 51 of them have signed an open letter which is critical of policies from National, Labour, the Greens and New Zealand First. Now, one of the people to put his name to the letter is Federated Farmers President Colin Hurst. Hi, Colin.
1: Yeah, hi there, Heather.
0: Now, I can understand why the business leaders have put their names to it and what they are worried about in terms of, you know, the supermarkets being broken up and the gentailers and stuff. But what are you worried about?
1: Well, yeah, it is a political statement from that Federated Farmers have joined up to. And essentially, it's all about our private businesses. And essentially, we don't want heavy-handed state intervention. And this is something we wouldn't expect from political leaders.
0: Would you not represent some of the growers potentially who might benefit or say they will benefit if there was intervention with a supermarket chain?
1: Yeah, from what I understand, this letter's about actually breaking up of the supermarkets. I mean, that might be bad for growers.
0: How so?
1: Essentially, what do the supermarkets advertise? They say we're the lowest, we're the cheapest, and that's not necessarily what growers want. It's driving the price to the bottom. So it's reverse of what...
0: See what you're saying. So are you saying that if you have more supermarket, if you have a breakup, you have more competition at the supermarket price level, it will drive down their margins and they will then in turn drive down the supplier margins even more so?
1: Well, that may be so, Heather, but this is not why Federated Farmers signed it. Federated Farmers joined up for this because it aligns with Federated Farmers' core policy, and this is respect of private property rights. And if we have a heavy-handed government approach coming in and breaking up businesses that have been come in and making their investment, and we need certainty as a country, this will affect people and businesses investing in New Zealand.
0: Yeah. What I've been surprised by today is we have called, I cannot tell you how many of these signatories, none of them would talk to us. You are the only one. Why is that?
1: Well, yeah, I'm not too sure either.
0: Theory that was put to me was by people involved with this is that while they're prepared to put their names to it, and a lot of people weren't because they're afraid of the government, they are afraid of talking any more than this because they're afraid of the government. Would you say that would be right?
1: Well, Federated Farmers aren't afraid of the government.
0: Well, I can tell. I mean, I love it.
1: Well, we might jump into some detail here, Heather. You know, National have said they will split up food stuff, and Labor have announced something similar. New Zealand First have said they want to break up the BNZ and buy it back from the National Bank of Australia. The Greens have said essentially they want to nationalise some supermarkets with their crazy KiwiMart idea. You know, this is just, this doesn't give confidence to the business sector or people to invest in the country.
0: Colin, that's a fair point to end it on. Thanks very much, mate. Appreciate it. Colin Hurst, Federated Farmers President. Now, do you remember the other day I was telling you that there is a little bit of concern about overdiagnosis of ADHD over in the UK on account of a survey of GPs, and one GP said that sent like 1,000 people to the specialists and none of them, or maybe just one of them had been told they don't have ADHD and everybody else has got ADHD. Apparently, there's an update on this, apparently there is now a move to try to clamp down on the specialists. A major government review has been done. It's about to come out in the UK and it's expected to call for tighter oversight of the independent providers in order to get to stop this. So keep you posted on that, because obviously I'm going to follow this closely, because I like you, have got 1,000 people around me who have now been diagnosed with ADHD. Some of them clearly, you're like, yes, yeah, 100%. Some of them you're like, really? So I'm interested in it. And partly because one just stuck up his hands. He's Darcy Baldergrave. We do know that you have ADHD, my love. Anyway, so, and there are times where I myself wonder if I have ADHD and have been told multiple times I do. So anyway, we're going to keep an eye on what's going on in the UK and just keep you abreast of it as it develops. Let me get you across the numbers. NZX 50 down 0.4% today. ASX 50 is pretty much flat. Barrel of Brent crude is costing you $98, which is back significantly from yesterday. One New Zealand dollar is worth 57 US cents, 80 Aussie cents, 50 euro cents, 43 UK pence and 90 yen. Milford Asset Management on KMD Brands result today. Next, 6:12.
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6: Heather, it's a sad state of affairs if we've got business people too scared to stand up for their principles for fear of upsetting the government. To be fair, I mean, this is it was 100% the case during the Ardern administration, and I suspect it goes back further than that as well. But it is particularly acute when the government is unpredictable. And so I think it's not, you know, Labour was unpredictable and strange. This government is a bit unpredictable and strange in some ways. So it's probably just a function of that. I mean, I wouldn't think it's just this government. But anyway, still not great. 6:15. With us right now, we have Jeremy Hutton, Milford Asset Management. Hi, Jeremy.
7: Good evening, Heather.
6: So KMD Brands had its financial result out today. What did you make of it?
7: Yeah, KMD Brands, they're the owner of a few well-known retail brands such as Kathmandu and surf brand Rip Curl. You know, unfortunately, it's been a disappointing stock for investors over a number of years, exasperated by that emergency capital raise they did earlier this year. But this result, profit on an underlying basis, it was still a $9 million loss. So still highlights a lot of work to go there, but at least it was better than the previous year, and their outlook for the 27 year was slightly better again from a sales and profit perspective. So at least directionally, going the right direction.
6: Yeah. The share price has been leading the NZX this month. Were the investors expecting a stronger result, do you think?
7: Yeah, I mean, the share price tailed off about 5% today, so perhaps a little bit of disappointment around the margins. But you're right. I mean, over the September month, it is leading the NZX. It's up around 15%. And I think the market was probably looking for a bit more from the strategic review that's underway. I mean, the board did acknowledge today that they have received some indicative approaches to try and realize some value for KMD shareholders. They have decided to engage with a few of them, so we'll see how those pan out. And we know how there's been some interesting activity on the shareholder register. A well-known Australian retail entrepreneur, Josh Rudd, he has built a 6% stake. And there has been a lot of interest from other surf brands in that Rip Curl business.

0: to try and carve that off. So I think investors in the near term will be watching that corporate action.
1: Yeah. And then look, if you're looking at it from a macroeconomic perspective, are you seeing some surprising strength here?
0: Yeah, I mean, that was an interesting call out by the business in the Kathmandu brand, and particularly around the New Zealand sales result. I mean, those sales were 11.7% higher than 2025, and in Australia, relatively modest 4.3%. So definitely a better New Zealand result, and a noted reversal in fortunes compared with the previous years. I mean, we all know how hard the New Zealand consumer has been going. This has been dragging down that Kathmandu result. So I suppose just another data point of our very recent outperformance in Australia. We know the Australian economy is having a few issues with housing, plenty of interest rate hikes coming there, and potentially some consumer challenges coming as well.
1: Yeah, Jeremy, good point. Thank you very much, mate. Jeremy Hutton, Milford Asset Management, 18 past six.
2: Heather Duplessy-Allen.
1: Made it into the spin-off. Now, it's not every day that I can say I've made it into the spin-off because the Venn diagram doesn't match up very often when I can make it into the spin-off. It's sort of like, it's a little bit like when you have magnets that repel each other. It's a bit like that with me in the spin-off. Don't know why. I'm trying really hard. Like, I'm all positive, but they're all positive too. So I think we're probably coming in too hot at each other. But Lyric, I bumped into Lyric from the spin-off recently, and I said to her, I quite like your writing. Actually, you do a good job. And she must have thought, oh, she's not that bad. So she's put us in her column on Haiga today. She said the fever is still running hot for this book. The bookstore itself is probably still stifling. Take it as a testament to how Haiga can set the city in the political rumour mill alight. Some poor junior producer has just spent their night photocopying every page so Heather Duplessy-Allen can talk about it on her radio show in Auckland today. Yes, all of that is true, and we did talk about it a lot, and I think it was probably worth the effort. I do need to say shout out to Grace, the producer in Wellington, who did it for us. And actually, I won't end it there. Shout out to Grace, the producer, who did all of that work. Then shout out to Michael, the producer in Auckland, who had to then kind of deal with the situation up here. And then shout out to Sam, the producer, who then had to drive it round to my house so that I could then have the physical copy in my hand and read the thing. Incidentally, we thought, okay, so we're going to go get the book, and we are going to buy the book because we need a copy of it for reference, for whatever. Also, just because if you photocopied it, you should then buy it as well. Well, we did buy it in Wellington, but we may as well double buy it just to help Nikki, who's gone off me. Well, I haven't gone off Nikki quite as badly. Anyway, so producer Michael and producer Sam went out together to take two people to do one person's job, and they went for a hikoi with each other down to the bookstores. And when they got there, Unity Books had sold out already. And this was like, I want to say 3 o'clock this afternoon. So it's running hot in Auckland as well. And so they went to, they said to Unity Books, are you going to get some more books? And they said they're going to get another 70 books tomorrow. So Unity will have some. Then they went to Whitkell's, and Whitkell's are sold out as well. And Whitkell's said they only got 15, but they will be getting some again. So anyway, if you don't think that Nikki can sell a book, Nikki can sell a book, absolutely, can't he? 21 past six.
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4: I'm thinking that Wellington is going to have to give up one of its big venues. What do you think? Because it has got a lot of venues now. It's got the conference centre that's opened up. That's brand new. It's got the town hall. It's got a whole bunch. It's obviously got the cake tin. It's got a whole bunch of venues. And consultants who are now working for Wellington City Council have reckoned that what they need to have suggested what they need to do is decommission the Opera House. Basically, because they've got too many venues, essentially. And also, and because, of course, the rates caps are coming in and that's going to squeeze the amount of money that they've got to spend. So something has to give. And the Opera House is the one that they reckon needs to go because it has attendance rates that have just fallen through the floor. So back in 2019, it drew in 149,000 people across the year. It is now down to 40,000 people in 2024. Now, I don't know. I mean, they've obviously not provided numbers for more recently for 2025 or 2026. And I suppose the 26 numbers aren't up to date. But 40,000 down from 149,000, I think, is probably a good case that's been set up to close the place down, which would be a pity because it's historic and beautiful, but you can't have everything, can you? Now, some happy news on the first home buyers, which is that they are no longer buying tiny little properties that are kind of like their way to get into the property market and then they have to upgrade at some stage. Cotality data says they are actually buying in the middle price bracket. They are now the biggest group of buyers in the middle price bracket. And what we're talking about is homes worth $600,000 to $787,000. Buy you, a place like Pocono, it'll buy you a really nice big house. Nice big house, nice big piece of land. You can have your kids there. You're not going to feel cramped. You're not going to feel like you need to upgrade. It used to be that that particular price bracket, the middle price bracket, only attracted 23%. That was the proportion of the buyers that were first home buyers. It's now up to 30%. But even better than that, some of them are actually starting in the upper price bracket, which is like $800,000 and above. So these are people who'll be buying in closer, the suburbs closer to Auckland. It used to be 11% of those buyers were first home buyers. It's now up to 15%. So that is, you've got to say, for everything that we're all going through with the property market and we're all hating it and our house prices have fallen in value and that's, of course, prolonged the recession and that's not fun at all. To help out the first home buyers, not a bad thing, eh? 625.
3: There's no business like show business.
4: Yep. If you're like, oh, geez, I hate a Taylor Swift song. It gets stuck in my head and when I'm going to sleep, it's still there. Like this one. Yeah, it's another one's about to come out. Take cover. The next single is called Patient Zero. Now, we don't know a lot about the song, but we do know it's part of the Life of a Showgirl era, which if you're a Swiftie, you know exactly what she's talking about there. It's got fans wondering if there could be a deluxe edition, obviously, on the way, because if there's one thing Tay-Tay knows how to do, it's to take a song and monetize the hell out of it. She's updated her social media bios to change all of the O's to zeros. The song is going to come out on Friday, so you've got 2 days of clear air before this happens. And in classic Swift fashion, you can already buy three different versions of the song. So you've got the regular song, then you've got the acoustic version, and then you've got the piano version. They're all a little bit different, but because you're a massive Taylor Swift fan and need to know absolutely everything she's doing in her life, you're going to have to buy all three copies, aren't you? On vinyl and CD and on the Spotify. Now, if you're wondering why a bunch of pop artists dropped all of their music last week, it's pretty clear that they were trying to clear the way for Swift to dominate the charts this week, because who wants to drop music at the same time as Taylor Swift and just spend the rest of your lives being forgotten because Taylor Swift, yeah, Taylor Swift dropped a song. Janae Tipshrani, I didn't give you the number, Janae Tipshrani is going to tell us why it is that 91...

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8: It's 6:30. I'm Raylene Ramsey. A rowdy end to the parliamentary term as politicians sign off to launch into campaign mode. The House has now officially risen, 45 days out from Election Day. Prime Minister Chris Luxon began the adjournment debate by reflecting on government achievements and attacking Labour. Labour MP Willie Jackson's returned fire on Luxon, comparing him to other national predecessors.
9: Not a weak Prime Minister who has allowed David Seymour and Winston Peters to take this country to a place that would shame Chris Finlayson, shame Jim Bolger.
8: The final tally for MB's failed border biometric project may keep climbing. Latest figures put the sunk cost at $50 million. But the chief executive can't confirm more expenses won't be revealed. Nick Blakely says it's raised fundamental questions about how MB spends money. The health minister's trumpeting health target improvements, but a commentator asks if he's being misleading. June quarter data shows a lift in all five measures, most notably improved wait times for elective treatment. Simeon Brown claims the system's turning a corner after declining steeply since the last government scrapped targets. Commentator Ian Powell says health targets need to stop being politicised and don't tell the whole picture, including acute hospital admissions.
10: They are not a barometer of how well a hospital is performing. They are things that can be counted easily. It doesn't include chronic illnesses, for example.
8: A young child injured in Southland's Otautau on Sunday has died and a homicide investigation's been launched. The child was flown to Auckland Starship Hospital but died this afternoon. To sport, the Black Caps are in no hurry to see injured all-rounder Russian Ravindra back on the field after dislocating his shoulder, stressing the need for patience ahead of a long summer. Rivals State of Origin's halfbacks

0: Nathan Cleary and Sam Walker will play through pain to lead their teams in NRL playoff action this weekend, striving to set up a grand final showdown. That is News Talk ZB News and Sport. It's now 6:32. Heather Duplessis-Allen is next.
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12: I'll tell you what I'm really keen to talk to Gavin Gray about, and it's this business between Piers Morgan and Diana's brother. So if you've been following what's going on, Diana's brother's published the book, right? And he's upsetting everybody with what he, with all the stories he's told. But he has unfortunately fallen into the Nicky Hager trap of saying something that may or may not be true. So it's not true. So he said Piers Morgan was behind. Do you remember the picture of Diana when she was working out in the leotard? It was the hidden camera in the gym. He said Piers Morgan was responsible for it. Piers Morgan came out and said, I'm not responsible for it. I was working somewhere else. It was a different newspaper, and it was 2 years before I even moved to that particular group of newspapers, so it wasn't me. So anyway, Charles Spencer has now apologised to Piers Morgan. Piers Morgan wants all the books pulped. Gavin Gray is going to be with us in 10 minutes and run us through where this goes from here. It's 24 away from 7. Now, as I was telling you earlier, insurance disputes have risen to record levels. The Herald's Wellington business editor, Janae Tibshirani, has been looking into this for us and is with us. Hi, Janae.
13: Hi, Heather.
12: What's going on here?
13: Well, a few different factors. The Insurance and Financial Services Ombudsman received nearly twice as many health insurance-related claims over the past year. So it received 170, or not claims, sorry, disputes. It dealt with 170 disputes, almost twice as much as the previous year. A couple of reasons. Firstly, people are not understanding the scope of what's covered by insurance. But secondly, insurers are sort of changing the way they deal with some claims. So in some of the insurance contracts, it says, you know, the insurer will pay for your surgery, provided the cost is reasonable. But what we're seeing now is that some of these costs are no longer deemed reasonable by the insurers. So, you know, the health system's under pressure. Apparently, surgeons in particular, some of them are charging an arm and a leg. And the insurers are saying,

0: look, the cost of the surgery is too high. You need to pay some money towards the cost of your surgery. We're not covering the whole claim. So apparently, according to the ombudsman, that is a bit of an issue. You know, the health system's under pressure, the costs are rising, and you know that this is proving to be a headache for some people with insurance.
1: That's interesting because, I mean, reasonable is completely subjective, isn't it? So what's the advice if you've got reasonable in your policy? What should you do about it?
0: Yeah, look, that's the thing. Apparently, in the past, insurers were a little bit more forgiving. They'd always settle claims, and now they're taking sort of a harder line. To be fair, I don't know what the advice is. I don't know what you can do about this. Presumably, the more you pay for insurance, the better quality of the policy is that you might get. But I think that this is pretty galling for people because the price of insurance has really shot up. For the past 2 years, the inflation and health insurance premiums has been in the double digits. Over the past year, it's gone up by 19%. You know, that at that price, I guess, as a consumer, you're expecting your claims to be settled. But I think, you know, the insurance sector always says it's important to read the T's and C's. Don't just look at the price, read the fine print. But you know, I can sort of see why this is problematic. Something else that the ombudsman said was, you know, as people kind of, you know, deal with a cost of living crisis, everyone's just a bit grumpy, you know, and complaints are soaring. And you see it the same thing with the banking ombudsman as well. You know, there's a bit of discontent. People are doing it tough, so they're complaining more. And also, another factor is AI. You know, if you talk to ChatGPT, it can help you put together a complaint and you can fire that through. And they reckon that that might also be behind this sort of spike in complaints.
1: I see. Okay, that makes sense. Now, look, on the U-turn, I see that you've done a little bit of work today on the tax deductibility U-turn by the Labor Party. I think good call from them. I think it is going to absolutely do what they wanted to do, which is it's not going to push up rents to the extent that it would have. But my question for you is, why didn't they announce this sooner? Because they must have, if we believe them, if we take them at their word that this is about the interaction with the capital gains tax and they don't want to double tax, then surely they already knew that ages ago.
0: Yeah, look, I'm so confused by that because when Labor announced its capital gains tax, the question I asked it was, what would you do with interest deductibility? You know, because it would be pretty heavy-handed if you don't let property investors deduct interest as an expense every year. You know, that means they have a big tax bill every year. And then also, it'd be heavy-handed if you then don't allow them to deduct the interest when they come to pay the capital gains tax. But at the same, so that would be unfair. That would be an overkill. But at the same time, it would be kind of weird if you couldn't deduct the interest every year, but then you could deduct it when you came to sell. And that's how it's worked previously under the bright line test, and it's just a bit messy. So the thing is that this issue has been known, and anyone who has sold a property under the previous Labor government will understand this because they would have dealt with this issue. So it's not sort of a niche issue or a special issue. They knew about this issue. They said they were working through it, and now they say, oh, they finally worked through it. So, to be fair, I'm completely confused. I do wonder whether they wanted to keep hammering National for, you know, dishing out tax cuts to landlords. That's their catchphrase. I wonder whether they wanted to keep using that phrase for another year. It's either that, or it's that they don't understand how these things work.
1: Oh,
0: So.
1: look, either is plausible, isn't it? Either is
0: Yeah.
1: plausible. Janae,
0: Yeah, and
1: thank
0: I
1: you.
0: guess, yeah, thanks, Heather.
1: Yeah, I really appreciate it. Janae Tibbs-Schrader. You could just hear Janae's frustration, eh? Like so many other people with the Labor Party. Herald's Wellington business editor, obviously 19 away from 7.
2: Heather Duplessy-Allen.
1: This is interesting. This is really the netball. So it's being reported. This is part of Anna Mowbray and Ali Williams' attempt to save the netball, which I'm 100% into. I'm like, privatise this, let's get it going, this is going to save the sport. But part of that is that there might be a tie-up between a netball and a rugby team. So this is the Northern Mystics netball team, which could join forces apparently with the Blues Super Rugby side because of Peter Thompson. Now, Peter Thompson is, yes, the boss of Barford and Thompson. I don't know if you realise it, but Peter Thompson is either a significant shareholder or the outright owner of the Blues rugby team. I can't remember exactly how it falls, but he's big in there. So he's already owning or part owning the Blues. He's already supporting another netball team. I don't know if it is the Mystics, but regardless, he's into the netball as well. very big into sport. And so what he's proposing, apparently, is that he buys a netball license, being the Mystics, and then closely aligns it with the Blues.

0: minister there. But they've all signed NDA, so they can't talk about it. But keep an eye on that, because that would be fascinating if that's how it comes to play out. 17 away from 7.
1: Few homes are the same, which is why Boston Wardrobes don't do same-same. They tailor, they craft, making bespoke spaces for the trickiest places. 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
0: Heather, I challenged an insurance claim with AI. They had sent out an agent, they gave a price, and then they said get quotes, and then they declined. So I asked AI to write a professional letter in lawyer style, and they paid, and I wouldn't have bothered without AI. Dan, there you go. That's exactly what Janae was talking about. 14 away from 7, and Gavin Gray, our UK correspondent, is with us. Evening, Gavin.
9: Hi there, Heather.
0: Right, so where do we go? So Charles Spencer has apologised to Piers Morgan, but Piers Morgan wants him to pulp the books, so what's going to happen?
9: Yeah, and he's also threatening to sue him for defamation. So I think at the moment, both publisher and Charles Spencer, are reviewing their options as it is. I don't think they've yet received any letter from Piers Morgan's lawyers, but he seems deadly serious about going ahead with this. Also, Piers Morgan really raising question marks about Earl Spencer's recollections of certain phone calls. So as part of the book, they talk about how a lot of the media had been invited by Buckingham Palace to the funeral. And Earl Spencer was then, I think, disinviting people, among them Piers Morgan. Now, in the book, he claims that he had rung Piers Morgan and he was very surly. He described Piers Morgan as surly and as opposed to confused or embarrassed, and said that he snarled with annoyance before Piers Morgan had hung up. So that description of Piers Morgan, he says, perhaps particular guilt because 4 years earlier he had been at the Sunday Mirror, published photographs taken with hidden cameras in the gym of Diana working out in a leotard. Well, first of all, Piers Morgan, as I said, wasn't working at that newspaper at the time. He was still at the Sun. And secondly, Piers Morgan is saying, I didn't snarl at him. I just simply said, oh, well, OK, I won't go then. So now that recollection thing about how certain phone calls interacted, of course, will completely begin to dismantle for some anyway, Charles Spencer's recollections of those conversations with the then Prince Charles in those early

0: days. So there is that. Another little interesting side aspect to this, Heather, is that his book also alludes to a nephew who wanted him to be in a documentary about Diana. And that, of course, is now raising speculation that Prince Harry is back in the UK for the 30th anniversary of his mother's death next year. And is he planning to make a documentary about it?
1: Yeah, okay. So is he going to pulp the books, though? Because that, I mean, that seems like, if it's inaccurate, it is a problem, but that's a hell of a lot of stuff to just send to the tip, isn't it?
0: Yes, it is. And of course, it's been popular worldwide as well. At the moment, the publisher says, oh, well, we've corrected it now and any future print runs won't have it in. But as I said, it's something that Piers Morgan is saying, no, that's not good enough. I get the feeling that if they're not going to pulp it and they're not going to do that, then I suspect this could go all the way to court. Certainly, Piers Morgan sounded very, very serious about this.
1: Yeah. Now, I'm fascinated by the UK and this ongoing help, the offer to help Saudi Arabia. What do you make of it?
0: Yes, so this is the deployment of a military aircraft to help refuel Saudi Arabian fighter jets in the country's conflict with the Iran-backed Houthis in Yemen. So Saudi Arabia apparently asked for help, but the help being given is simply one plane that is a specialist in air-to-air refueling. It's likely to start the operation in coming days, and we're being told that it will be time-limited for weeks. And so that was sort of trying to dismiss fears of those that fear mission creep could bleed into this. But others are saying, what? Just one plane? Well, that's pretty performative as a gesture to an ally in trouble. There are both sides to this particular argument. Either way, we think it's going to start quite soon. The plane will be operating out of a UK base in Cyprus and does draw the UK, some would say, into what's going on between the US and Iran. The UK is saying, no, this is helping Saudi Arabia, and it is a purely defensive mission.
1: Yeah, interesting. Hey, thank you very much, Gavin. As always, it's good to talk to you. Gavin Gray, UK correspondent. Heather, the Green Party has just pulled out of all taxpayer union election debates as a protest because of Hager's book. I think that's a bad call by them. These are the ones that the Herald is hosting. Interesting. Where are we up to? It's the 23rd of September. Yeah, interesting that they're pulling out because they have got at least one where, maybe two. Two where they may want to front up. So one of them is Ants. Aren't you in Mount Albert? Isn't Ricardo Menendez March running in Mount Albert?
2: I'm in Epsom. I'm in David Seymour's kingdom. Oh. I'm on the border, though.
1: I think Ricardo runs in Mount Albert, and there's a Mount Albert debate coming up for the 8th of October. So they might, and he may be in with a chance, depending on how that vote splits.
2: Actually, the Greens haven't sent me any mailers this one. They need to get onto that. I don't even know who's running with March.
1: Yeah. Oh, that's a pity. You'll have to vote for David Seymour. Quite the opposite. So I think because of the vote could go Kule Wong of Opportunity or What's Her Face, Helen White from Labour or Ricardo from the Greens. They probably won't have Ricardo there. It's a pity to miss out on that. And then also they have got 27th of October, they've got the Auckland Central one. And judging by what I've heard, the polls have it a bit close, but close for Chloe. It's Candice from the Nats or Chloe from the Greens, so they may want to front for that. So the principle, maybe, the practical outworkings of it, maybe not good. 9 away from 7.
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7: 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Richard Strauss's charmingly witty orchestral suite will have you leaving the concert hall with your spirits high. The New Zealand Herald Premiere Series, Grieg's Piano Concerto, Thursday the 19th of November. 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
6: 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On Wednesday, September 30th, the BNZ Breakers go head-to-head with the Ken Saipans at Spark Arena. 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
7: Speaking on this, staying on the subject of the UK, Andy Burnham, the Prime Minister, has used his speech at the UN to tell Donald Trump to rein in the AI. I mean, he's dreaming, isn't it? Like, it's an AI race between the US and China right now, and Andy's going, oh, I don't, we're not very good at AI, but if you could stop doing the AI, that'd be great. Mate, dream on, dream on. Now, apparently the dogs, like pet dogs, I have got a cartoon that they really like. If you've got a dog, do this tonight. Try this out because apparently it will work. You want to find a cartoon called Sea Look, as in like S-E-A, like the sea, like the ocean, and then look. And Sea Look, apparently, people do this and then they put it on social media because it works every time. They try it and then the dogs just start watching it and they can't stop watching it. And it's a cartoon about seals, apparently, and it's like very short. It's not particularly interesting to us, I don't think. I don't know who it's aimed at, probably babies, tiny babies. But anyway, the reason apparently the dogs like it is a bunch of reasons, possibly. One is the colour palette. It's white snow, pale blue ice, and brightly coloured seals. And dogs are really good at seeing blues and yellows, so they may be able to follow the animals quite easily. The animals move like animals, which obviously dogs like the movement of animals. And then the seals squeak like squeaky toys. So they love that sound. So, yeah, give that a hoon. Let me know tomorrow how it goes. Ants.
8: Hey, by Outkast to play us out tonight. They're taking some legal action against an Oakland rapper because he goes by Overcast. And he's spelling it kind of silly. You know how Outcast, it's spelled with a K for cast? Well, Overcast is spelling his name O-V-R-K-A-S-T. So they say, no, you're clearly trying to pretend that you're affiliated with us to get some clout. Apparently they had come to a deal with him, like, last year, that he would maybe change the... I think they wanted him to change the A to an X. So it would be O-V-R-K-X-S-T. And they're like, no, that's fine. That's different enough. And he's like, okay, I'll do that. And now he just hasn't done it. So they're going to sue him instead. So.
7: I mean, Longbow, though, isn't it?
8: Because I don't understand why changing the A to an X would help. Like, you'd still look like you were trying to rip them off, wouldn't you? Like, maybe.
7: Do you look like you're trying to rip them off? Longbow.
8: Oh, well, to be fair, you'd come right underneath them in the list, though, wouldn't you? O-U and then O-V's right after that in the alphabet. So you'd be underneath them on all that. Yeah, you're right. It's still a Longbow.
7: No, it is
8: good
7: a
8: luck
7: longbow.
8: To the lawyers on this one. Hey,
7: Oh, I thought you were saying something to me. You were just saying
8: the name of the song. Hey ya.
7: Hey ya. See you tomorrow.

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10: It's 7 o'clock. I'm Stuart Willey. New Zealand's parliament has officially risen, with an adjournment debate ending the term and signalling the start of the election campaign. Parties will head off to woo voters for 45 days until they cast their ballots on November 7th. Te Pāti Māori co-leader Rāwiri Waititi says the government has tested Māori resilience by weakening treaty obligations in education, Pai Ora and the RMA.
11: There are 19 more treaty clauses that they will weaken or remove if we don't vote this government out.
10: ACT leader David Seymour reflected on his failed controversial treaty principles bill.
12: Yes, we started a debate. No one else had the courage to start, let alone follow through on the true meaning of our treaty, because it cannot be the case that the treaty divides us into a partnership between races and that we're a liberal democratic society.
10: New Zealand First Leader Winston Peters talked up his controversial overhaul of treaty references in legislation. He says the country respects the treaty signed in 1840.
13: Not the made-up nonsense written in the 1980s university clubhouses. And that's why we have repealed those provisions with said legislation.
10: Concerns Christchurch Hospital's ED isn't the only service buckling under staff shortages and surging demand. New data shows 14,500 patients were recorded in corridors in the last financial year, more than triple the number 3 years ago. Self-discharges have also doubled to 5,000. Nurses Organisation delegate El Deachin says people are often sick of waiting 12 hours or more in the ED.
14: But it's also happening throughout the hospital, especially in surgical wards from time to time. People get bumped off waiting lists for surgery, and that happens several times. People get a bit tired of that and end up self-discharging.
10: Seniors are moving hundreds of kilometres away from their communities for the aged residential care they need. The Aged Care Association's new campaign highlights the impact of not having the right care close to home. It notes 27 facilities closed from 2021 to 2026, and the demand for beds is surging. Chief Executive Tracy Martin says we need to build more, and the planning must start now.
15: By 2050, we could be approaching 300,000 New Zealanders aged 85 and over, and one in five are likely to need some form of residential care.
10: A man at the centre of an FBI investigation once lived in a tiny South Canterbury settlement. Raymond Charles Horsch, who lived here as Stanley Stokowski, is being investigated over the so-called Philadelphia House of Horrors, linked to seven missing women. Jamie Cunningham has more.
16: Police and the FBI are reviewing more than 1 million photos, videos and documents found at the property. Horsch lived in Clanderboy near Timmerdale.
15: They are likely to need some form of residential care.
10: A man at the centre of an FBI investigation.

0: congregation once lived in a tiny South Canterbury settlement. Raymond Charles Horsch, who lived here as Stanley Stokowski, is being investigated over the so-called Philadelphia House of Horrors, linked to seven missing women. Jamie Cunningham has more.
1: Police and the FBI are reviewing more than 1 million photos, videos and documents found at the property. Horsch lived in Clanderboy near Timaru. FBI are reviewing more than 1 million photos, videos and documents found at the property. Horsch lived in Clanderboy near Timaru.
0: Linked to seven missing women. Jamie Cunningham has more.
1: Police and the FBI are reviewing more than 1 million photos, videos and documents found at the property. Horsch lived in Clanderboy near Timaru. Police and the FBI are reviewing more than 1 million photos, videos and documents found at the property. Horsch lived in Clanderboy near Timaru's, where he helped establish an ethanol plant, but later disappeared after entering the country on a stolen passport. The search of his US home is expected to continue for several weeks.
0: Two dead rats in a water reservoir mean locals in the small Horowhenua settlement of Mangaore need to boil their water. People need to treat any water for drinking, food prep or toothbrushing until the cleanup's finished. The rodents were found during a routine district council inspection and the reservoir's been taken offline while it's drained and disinfected. In News Talk ZB Sport, a welcome case of quality and quantity for Black Caps coach Rob Walter. Lockie Ferguson, Jacob Duffy, Zach Folks, Matt Henry, Kyle Jameson, Adam Milne and Nathan Smith make up seven quicks in the 16-strong squad for five T20s on India's mega tour of New Zealand. Walter's confident in any combination of the speedy seven for matchday 11s.
2: When it comes to and we find ourselves under pressure, we're just hopeful that we can lean on that battery of fast bowlers, because I do believe sort of any four of them could turn out and provide a sort of competitive advantage.
0: All Blacks lock Scott Barrett is finally back on the rugby field 5 months after back surgery, named in Taranaki's NPC team for Sunday's clash against Hawke's Bay. 12 All Blacks who featured in the greatest rivalry tour of South Africa are also back at domestic level, with Bay of Plenty bolstered by three returnees. President's Cup golf debutant Ryan Fox has revealed some of the international team's more light-hearted team-building methods ahead of the 2026 edition of the event in Chicago. The famed Medina Country Club hosts this year's matchup against the USA, starting Friday morning New Zealand time. Fox says all kinds of things have featured in the international's online group chat in recent weeks.
3: Most of it's just talking stick, to be honest. There seems to be a lot of AI videos of various team members being portrayed on social media. We have a lot of laughs about that. There's a few South Africans in the team, so there's been some rugby chat that's gone against me in the last couple of weeks.
0: Penrith captain Isaiah Yeo believes the Newcastle Knights are buoyed with belief following their upset NRL win over the Warriors. The two Australian teams clash in one semi-final in Sydney this Sunday. Yeo reckons if the Knights can beat the Warriors on this side of the ditch, they can beat anyone.
4: Newcastle standing over there in a hostile environment in park in front of 50,000. And yeah, I just thought, won the little moments and deservedly so, we're in a prelim. And yeah, we just can't wait for the matchup. We've got a lot of belief in good form and I think we're the same. So yeah, looking forward to it.
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6: Weather Watch 24/7. The Met Service National Forecast from Northland to Waitomo, also Coromandel Bay, Flinty and Taupo, partly cloudy with a few showers clearing south of Auckland this evening. Taranaki, Tomaranui, Whanganui and Taihape, a few showers clearing later. Gisborne, Hawke's Bay and Wairarapa, showers clearing to fine inland tonight. Manawatu to Wellington, also Nelson, Marlborough and Canterbury, showers clearing this afternoon or evening. Buller to Westland, fine, except for showers about Buller. Otago, Southland and Fiordland, isolated showers, but mainly fine in North and Central Otago, and showers for the Chathams.
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Warmest welcome into Sports Talk here. This is News Talk ZB. It is coming up 7 minutes after seven. I'm Darcy Waldegrave, taking you right the way through to 8 o'clock tonight as we talk sport. And we do. We open up the lines later in the piece, 0800 80 1080. It's free phone number nationwide.

0: Would love to hear your voice. If you insist, you can text. There's a standard text charge with that. 9292ZBZB is how you pop through. A question today is, what do you want to see? The future of domestic rugby in New Zealand. Big meeting tomorrow where NZR and a number of other people are throwing around the possibilities. I'm going to ask you that question again. Your calls, 0800 80 10 80. What do you want to see as the future for domestic rugby here in New Zealand? Later in the show, we're going to be joined by Black Cap pace bowler Lucky Ferguson, brand new dad as well. Today, the squad for the first series of the Summer of Cricket was named a five-match T20I series against India. This acts as a precursor for the one-day internationals and test matches that follow. Wow, what a tour. Lucky joins us to chat about the first up series. But before that, as touched on, New Zealand Rugby are at an absolute crossroads around what to do with their professional rugby competition in New Zealand. Backs against the wall. They're projected to lose $66 million over the next 5 years. And they're meeting at a summit tomorrow with the provincial unions, the Super Rugby clubs, the rugby players associations, etc., etc., to discuss what the future could, should, or might look like. Gregor Paul, rugby writer for the New Zealand Herald, he joins us now to break all of the latest information down. There's a lot to take in. That's why I've got Gregor on, because he definitely knows what he's talking about. He's with us now. Good evening, Gregor. Welcome to the show.
1: Thanks for having me, Darcy.
0: Great to have you on board. You wrote a great piece today, as per, analysing what is happening tomorrow in New Zealand rugby. It's a pretty big day, or is it? Super Rugby, NPC, NZR and the Rugby Players Association all getting together for a summit or a consultative process, as you described it. They're trying to save a whole lot of money and fix the game. Is that overstating what they're trying to do, Gregor?
1: No, you pretty much nailed it there, Darcy. Look, the number that they're trying to save, New Zealand Rugby, is about $20 million a year fixed costs that they want to cut out of their business because they're forecasting forward and they are losing money to the point that they will lose about $66 million in the worst-case scenario if nothing changes over the next 4 or 5 years. So they have to change something. There's no Super Rugby club that's really viable at the moment. They're all losing money. In the last 4 years, I think only twice have clubs actually made money, and it was a tiny, tiny profit each time that happened. So that's unsustainable. So what they're doing is they're putting everyone in a room to say, look, here's the problem. We need to save money. They've put a document together that shows where all the money goes, who makes what money, where all the money is being spent, so that everyone's had a look at that, bringing them into the room and saying, we're going to start the process by trying to project forward what we would like to happen with Super Rugby and the NPC. You could argue about whether this is the right way around to go around this process, but that's the way that they're doing it. And look, there's three options that they've put on the table, which are not predetermined in the sense that New Zealand Rugby has fixed on any of them.
0: But they're discussion points, right? They want to put that out to everybody there and go, what do you think? We need to consult.
1: The genuine discussion points are they're just ideas to get people going. That these are not three options that the New Zealand Rugby will pick one of them at the end and say, right, that is the one. This is a consultative process that New Zealand Rugby will hear its stakeholders, and to get the party started, if you like, it's like, what do you think about these ideas? I mean, the third one, which I just jumped to that point. The third option is to effectively disband Super Rugby and have a 10-team New Zealand-only format, professional format, which would really see four NPC top teams disappear, merged into 10, become fully professional entities, and that becomes New Zealand's premier competition that the top players play in. So that is an option that the provinces wanted to discuss to see how everyone felt about that.
0: Yeah, this was put up by the provinces. This was their idea. NZR are saying, okay, we'll have a listen, we'll have a look at it. It sounds fatal to me, to professional football, but they've got to talk about it.
1: Yeah, it is. Yeah, but they've said, okay, you want to talk about that, we can talk about that. I mean, I saw it was described as

0: bombshell and it's put forward. And none of these things are quite accurate. It's been put on the table because the provinces want it, and that will be a discussion point. The chances of this being an outcome, I think, are less than 1%. The other options are to carry on with Super Rugby as is, 10 teams, but to create an amalgamated Blues/Auckland/Waikato/Chiefs and replicate that in the other three metropolitan areas as well. And you'd be thinking, well, what's the point in that? It is to reduce duplication of staff. It is to stop competition between Auckland and the Blues and the Hurricanes and Wellington for commercial sponsors, for fans, and most importantly, for players. And I'm talking here about the attraction of talent into these clubs, where there is a problem that, if you're a young kid, that you're the hot property, Darcy, you're playing for your first 15, everyone's telling you you're going to be an All Black, and the Blues come in to see your mum and dad, they tell you what they're going to do. Auckland come in and tell you, yeah, don't listen to them because this is what we could do for you. It's confusing for parents. It becomes competitive between two entities that shouldn't be competing with each other. And the danger at the moment is the big external threat now is the NRL. And the NRL are going into the same living room after those two and going, hey, look, ours is a pretty simple process, an offer. Come and play for us, and you come and you're in the NRL. There's no nonsense between Auckland and the Blues, and which club are you in, and where you gravitate between one and the other, and how does all that work? It's really clean. So part of this too, we have to remember here, is the kind of looming threat of the NRL is becoming more and more of a concern for rugby in New Zealand. So this is part of the discussion, I guess, or it's certainly accelerating the need for everyone to go, we need to make change. So that would be an amalgamated, so you amalgamate those entities, you'd still have the Blues playing in Super Rugby and Auckland playing in the NPC, but you would reduce costs, clean the whole thing up. You would also, as part of this proposal, have an independent holding company tasked with marketing and running the competition. And really everyone goes, what's the point in that? And you go, well, look, at the moment, New Zealand rugby are pretty focused on the All Blacks. Rugby Australia are pretty focused on the Wallabies and all the other things they've got going on. No one really loves Super Rugby in those entities, but they own it and they're responsible for running it. So if you hand it over to someone else, give them a bit of money and a bit of resource and say, make this thing bigger, go and find some commercial sponsors that are tournament-wide, generate more money, generate more fans, and love the competition and give it the energy that we can't quite give it at the moment. We still own it and license it and all that kind of stuff, but you run it, then you might get, you might see a lot of growth coming on the back of that. So that's option one.
1: Well, so they look at the top and dealing with the top and dealing with the bottom, which arguably is what they should be doing, and this meat and the sandwich of Super Rugby, they'll leave that, and this will tend towards professionalism and the franchising of the teams and being run by outside. So I'm presuming quite a lot of the owners or potential owners will be agitating for this, because this is what they've wanted for quite some time.
0: Yeah, look, every other major league is run by an independent holding company, so that you hand over the running of your league not to the national unions. The national unions can put really tight parameters around, when you can play, protection measures around the players, that you can't burn them out, all that kind of stuff. You can put that into a licensing agreement, and then you let an independent holding company run it, and they can play around a little bit with the rules. They can, you give them a budget, they can market the competition a lot better. And on top of that, the other thing that the individual clubs in New Zealand will be looking for, the private owners will be saying, yeah, we like that. It feels that the competition is going to grow if we do that. And then there'll be a separate conversation really in time about how far can we go with private ownership? Can we get to the point where the Blues are 100% owned, for example, by private equity, and effectively not run at all by New Zealand Rugby? So the players are contracted to New Zealand Rugby, but the club Blues is owned entirely by private enterprise, and that allows them to pay the players a little bit more money if they want. They get a bit more leeway. Maybe we can bring international players into the competition more freely. Maybe they can agitate for eligibility changes so that, you know, if you're playing in Super Rugby,

0: for whichever team you are eligible. If you're eligible for New Zealand, then doesn't matter if you're playing in Sydney, Western Australia or Auckland, you are eligible to play for the All Blacks. And ditto, if you're a Wallaby, you can be playing in Dunedin and be eligible for the Wallabies. And that way you get an element of player transfer going around the tournament. We might not see guys sabbatical in Japan. We might see Ardy Savia sabbatical in Sydney. Why not? You know, because if they can generate, you know, $500,000 or $1 million for him to go and play there for a year and he's still All Black eligible, why not?
1: But that's, you know, the NZR seed in control. Are they likely to do that? Yeah, historically, well, maybe not. What do you feel is the likely move there? Is this something that's probably the most relevant?
0: Yeah, look, I think they're open to change because they're looking at a balance sheet that is telling them they have to be open to change. You can't run a process saying we need to save $20 million a year. We need to improve this. We need to change something and then resist the kind of most obvious elements that will allow that change to take place. So, yeah, historically, the appetite to go down that road has been next to zero. They've inched that way, you know, with private ownership coming into these clubs. But that's been out of financial necessity because most of them would have gone under without private equity. So New Zealand rugby is now at a stage where it's going, well, we're kind of half in. We've got these guys who are half in. They want to be more involved. They've got the money. If we allow them to come in, what is the danger here? And you start to go, well, there isn't really that big a danger. You know, I think the old worries would be things like, oh, well, the private owners will, you know, they'll play Bowden Barrett too often, they'll burn them out. And you go, well, that's unlikely. You know, that's unlikely to happen. The competition isn't even that long. Coaches are pretty sensible, but they don't burn any player out because it's no use to them burning the player out. And I think most, you know, the fears that have arisen in the past about why these wouldn't be a good idea, I think you can eradicate most of them by saying you have a really good licensing agreement. You know, you can't move the dates of the competition. You can't just get private owners coming in and saying, right, we want to expand Super Rugby, play it through July when the All Blacks are playing. None of these things are going to happen. You just put a tight licensing agreement around and you take a bit of the financial pressure off New Zealand rugby. You put it onto private equity to pay more to the players. You grow Super Rugby because it becomes a competition in its own right. And I don't know how you feel about it, Darcy, but I feel that it's treated by media and also to some extent by New Zealand rugby as an elongated All Blacks trial. It doesn't feel like it's promoted as a competition that we care about, you know, who the winner is, you know, who's tracking well. It's not like the NRL or even the EPL, the big long league competitions where people, you know, they're not long trials for international programs. They are competitions in their own right. And people are excited, you know, by the thought that their club is going to win the championship. You know, I feel like we've lost that a bit with Super Rugby. Just to finish off, by the way, the other option for Super Rugby is exactly the same as option one, but you add two more teams into the competition, two coming from New Zealand. No suggestion where that would be. You know, Hawke's Bay, Bay Plenty, don't know. But that's another discussion point. So these are the three options.
1: Never a dull moment at NZR, and that's not necessarily fun, but it's definitely not dull, Gregor Paul. Thank you very much for joining us. Thanks for all your research as well. Keenly anticipating some good to come out of this, we hope. Thanks for yours, Gregor.
0: My pleasure, Darcy. Thank you.
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1: Massive day tomorrow in the corridors of power of New Zealand rugby. That was Gregor Paul, rugby analyst and writer for New Zealand Herald. If you want to pick through the piece he wrote, I suggest you do. nzherald.co.nz is where you can find it. Three options on the table, looking to save $20 million in cuts because they are broke and they cannot last. So the simple question here is, what do you see? What do you want as the future for domestic rugby in New Zealand? Because this is what it boils down to. There's a lot of things that need to be done at NZR. And a lot. I don't think there's a one foul swoop solution here. And tomorrow, don't forget, they are looking at considerations. They're not making any decisions. They are spreading it wide. Let's take a look. But the decision has to be made by the end of the year.

0: you see as the future? I see the future in professional rugby, franchise rugby, run by professionals who know how to promote a product and make money. We discussed before, NZR look after the bottom and NZR look after the top. The rest of it, sign it away to someone who knows how to make money. Because NZR have been proven over the years, they don't know how to do it. 0800 80 10 80, where do you see the future? What do you like NZR to land on after tomorrow's meeting and then further down the track when they decide in December? 0800 80 10 80, lines are open. Your opinions, please. It is 22 minutes after 7. 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
7: Dr. Simone Rockin, she is a paediatrician and academic researcher at the University of Auckland.
8: I think that diet and exercise is only one aspect. I think there's a huge burden on our healthcare system for mental health as well. And so I think there needs to be kind of a multi-pronged prevention approach. But definitely diet and exercise, also known to reduce your risk of cancer.

0: This is Sports Talk on News Talk ZB. Gregor Paul has just joined us to talk about the future of domestic rugby. There's a big symposium tomorrow around where to go. What do you want to see as the future? What is the future for domestic rugby here in New Zealand? 0800 80 10 80. Lines are open. Conrad, good evening. The floor is yours.
1: Yeah, hi, Darcy. Yeah, great interview again. I just want to say my interpretation, I agree with you about private investment stuff, but it's just to do with a whole generation has grown up with Super Rugby now. I thought Gregor was a little bit dismissive of it. I don't want Super Rugby changed at all, apart from I think it's a great idea to have Kiwis over in Sydney or whatever. That would be great. That would spice it up a little bit. But there's a bigger picture here going on. While Gregor was talking there, this is how clueless NZR are. I mean, there's no mention of women's rugby in its financing. Why don't they come clean on how much NPC players are actually paid? Wouldn't that be where you would start, is your bottom line?
0: I honestly think where you'd start, Conrad, is that at the moment the professional rugby players through NZ, through the Players Association, I think it's 37 or 38% of their income, and that's distributed through all the players. It's a lot of money.
1: Yeah.
0: But they're the ones who make the money. I look at the next tier of suits and the amount of crew they've got to support it and to put in positions of authority or management. How much is that costing New Zealand rugby? Can they look at themselves first and go, hey, we need to seriously cut some fat out of this because I don't know. Now, that is where the combination of Super Rugby and NPC coming together, because already they're starting to cut, like, a media guy, he does one role instead of, you know, there's three guys doing three different roles. So there's that. But what that comes down to, Conrad, and I'll let you speak in a second, sorry about this, I'm quite hot on this one as well, is that the people who run proper competitions and understand revenue generation and understand how to connect with the public are not New Zealand rugby. They've proven beyond a point for many years they don't understand that. So take a license fee, look after the nippers, look after the All Blacks at the back top where all the money is, and then let the professionals run the bloody

0: show in the middle.
1: Well, to back up your point, I mean, it seems to me the too many mouths to feed appears to be the issue that NZR has through the middle there.
0: Yeah.
1: And, I mean, just to give an example, I mean, my understanding is the Currie Cup. Here's an example. The level under, I'd love to know how much those players in the Currie Cup in South Africa are getting paid and after you convert the rand to New Zealand dollar. Let's see how that goes. How much are they getting paid under the URC or the Pro 14?
0: Different economy of scale, though, isn't it, Conrad? It's really hard, apples and oranges, because it's a different... The economy there is slightly different, and the streams come from all over the show, so kind of hard to compare. But you must look to the rest of the rugby world and see what's working, because if you look at England, that's also stumbling and failing because they've overpaid them. So we'll find out. And Conrad, as always, thanks very much for your call. Good evening, Ken.
2: Hey, Ian, Darcy. On the same vein, we didn't think much of the union's suggestion. Years ago, I worked with a whole lot of South Africans, and they did not like Super Rugby. All they're interested in was the Currie Cup. And notice, all their teams now are based around the Currie Cup. That's where they make all their cash flow, and why they're so good now, because the internal competition, there's more players involved that they can pick from, and they've also allowed a lot of their more senior players to go and play overseas.
0: That's the big one there. They make all their money, the best players overseas, and they generate there. If you look at the Currie Cup teams, if you will, that New Zealand played in the greatest rivalry tour, they were mud.
2: Yeah.
0: Maybe it was the wrong end of the season, but I don't know if that's necessarily the strength of South African rugby. But if you don't look, Ken, you don't know. So they've got to look at working examples globally and go, what actually has worked? Because what's here now isn't working. It's untenable.
2: Yeah, but their supporters really support.
0: Yep.
2: And I mean, we were in another country, and all the South Africans had paid a subscription to watch. No matter where in the world they are, they want to watch their rugby. They want to watch the Currie Cup. They don't care about Super Rugby. They never did. It wasn't important to them.
0: There's a lot of South Africans and a lot of South African rugby fans, Ken. I don't know if their separate NPC teams, as romantic as they are, can stand on their own with their fan base, because we are a tiny nation with a lot of NPC sides and no eyeballs. So it's really hard. In essence, we'd love for that to happen, but it's probably a numbers impossibility.
2: Well, if we make it very interprovincial and very a good product, then people will buy it. Mm. I mean, the South Africans do watch our rugby.
0: Yeah. Well, Ken, and thanks very much for your call, but you look at the suggestion that the Super Rugby is taken over by private enterprise, but it's also integrated with the feeder teams from the NPC. It all comes under one umbrella. Therefore, the people that say buy the Hurricanes, they get Wellington and everything else, and they go, right, we need to make money out of this. How can we feed them all together? There will be broken eggs everywhere for a big omelette. Not going to be painless. It'll be very painful. But because it worked 50 years ago, it doesn't mean it's going to work now. Now, I say the only constant is change. If you carry on sticking your head in the sand like an ostrich does, I don't know if it can last. And I believe that David Kirk knows this, and NZR know this, and they need to do something. They're discussing it, but please make a decision. G'day, Nico. How are you?
3: Darcy, my friend, I am wickedly marvellous.
0: Oh, that's fantastic, Nico. What have you got for us?
3: Darcy, I first want to say I think that health and safety has stepped into rugby, especially with the scrums. And in the rugby union, that is slowing down the game something wickedly. I don't say that we must go to the league scrums, because that's just a farcical.
0: But that doesn't, Mika, with all due respect, that's not talking about revenue generation, is it? Is it?
3: It is. So this is where I'm coming through, Darcy, is that the scrums are taking the game too slow. It's slowing down the game. And me as a South African, I love the scrums because we are masters at it. But
0: thank you.
3: But it takes too much time out of a game. It's getting way too health and safety, too political. That is one of my things. The other thing that I also want to say is that

0: World Rugby wants to control the game without involving the managers of rugby and without involving the clubs. And that is sadly Mark Robinson's legacy, is that...
1: Robinson's gone now, and that was all part of a disastrous Silver Lake concept, which a lot of people warned them against, but they didn't bloody listen because they just saw the money and didn't think. I mean, that's gone now. But this is a whole new board. It's a way of electing, and all their constitution has changed, and they understand that the future of rugby relies on not only money being generated, but money not being wasted. And that's what they've got to look at.
0: But also what you must also remember is that, yeah, Mark is gone, and thank God he's gone, but he has left a legacy which is now sitting with us, the fans, which is now sitting with the rugby board, and that legacy needs to change, and you can't just change overnight. So I think there is a hope for rugby union, because I'm a big rugby union fan, but it is going to take a bit of change.
1: It's going to be uncomfortable. There are going to be decisions that people don't like, but it cannot last. It will not last like this. And just because it happened previously, it doesn't mean safe to carry on like this. And you get the feeling with the new people involved with the rugby union, that all of the new people who have been added, financial officers and so on and so forth, they understand commercial realities. And if they engage people who understand the commercial realities at a professional level, they can only but lift the game. Well, they can't get any worse, can they? 0800 80 1080. What do you see as the future for domestic rugby in New Zealand? I'd love your thoughts. I'd love your calls. Give us a ring. Lines are open. It's 25 to 8.
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9: 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Well, technically it's for Alzheimer's Awareness Month. But for me, it's about my mum. Because Alzheimer's is a disease she's battling. So rather than writing an ad, I thought I'd share a memory. I remember how much mum loved it when my sister or I called. She loved hearing our voices. She loved feeling connected to us. The other day, my dad passed her the phone so I could say hello. She didn't recognise my voice. So mum, if you're listening, hi. It's me, Glenn, your son. I miss you. Let's remember, September is Alzheimer's Awareness Month.
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0: 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My name's Darcy Watergrove. 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Where do you see the future for domestic rugby in New Zealand? There's a fork in the road, a huge turning point now. What has to happen? Because if they carry on the same path, it's lemming-like. Straight off the cliff into the sea below and being dashed on the rocks. Got to change. David Kirk recognises this. I think the power brokers recognise this. The people that would like to invest in rugby recognise this. So what shape does it take? What do you want to see? Realistically, as a fan, what would work? 0800 80 10 80. Hi, Dan.
1: G'day, Darcy. How are you?
0: I'm very well, Dan. What have you got for us?
1: Darcy, Super Rugby. I think to make it exciting that they should have a draft system. You know, like... America have a draft system in the basketball and that.
0: Yeah, and how can that occur, do you think, Dan?
1: Private owners, would that be the answer, Darcy?
0: There you go. That's it. And what Gregor was referencing, and this is one of the opportunities they have, to open Super Rugby up. So you've got franchises in Queensland, New South Wales, Perth, whatever, and they're privately owned. And they encompass the smaller unions, the NPC unions over here within them. And then these owners need to make money. And then they set a draft up. Artie Sarvia wants to go and play in Perth for a year and they buy him. Fantastic. As long as he's still available for New Zealand. And that expands. I think you've got to give it to these people who have literal, not literal, but they have skin in the game. Because if they stand to lose money hand over fist, they're not going to make the wrong decisions. Whereas NZR... Well, they've got their money. I don't know if any of them get ripped asunder financially if it doesn't work, but private owners do, right?
1: They do, Darcy. And just one more thing on Super Rugby. I think that they need to change the game. At the moment, Super Rugby is like a game of sevens, and you saw how Super Rugby did to the All Blacks against the Springboks.
0: I think the market will determine the shape it takes. NZR will still be controlling it all as far as the rulings and working with World Rugby, But that level that wants to take it over professionally need to have some control. Otherwise, why would they climb into it? It's just how you limit that control. They'll find the way to make money out of it. They have to. It's their ass on the line.
1: Thank you very much, Darcy.
0: And Dan, thank you very much for listening and thank you for your call. 0800 80 10 80. Where does the future lie? What has to happen? Tomorrow, NZR, along with Super Rugby, along with the PUs, the Provincial Unions, the Rugby Players Association, we're going to get together and start having a kōrero. They're going to start throwing around ideas about where the future lies, because if they carry on like this, they're on a one-way trip over a cliff. It can't last. It's too important for us. Treat it like that. Can NZR stand up and go, you know what, we're incapable of doing this. We've proven it. Let someone else go in. We'll put controls around them and we can still make some money, but it will relieve us of the financial pressure because we cannot handle that jandle. And there's a number of different places they can make cuts. And I think themselves, the people that manage it all, surely they can save a lot of money there. They mind paying the players 38%. They're the ones who people go and watch. I watch Super Rugby because I really like the media manager from the Hurricane. No one says that. Private ownership will make that work. 0800 80 10 80. I'd love your thoughts. Don't forget, a bit of cricket coming up around the corner. Lockie Ferguson joins the program. Simon writes, what about a super team from the Bay? Bay of Plenty, Poverty Bay, East Coast and Hawke's Bay. Well, this is it, Simon. There's one of the options they're looking at is having a similar situation where a super rugby team, say Auckland, for example, run the Auckland NPC team and they run maybe counties or North Harbour as well, all under the same umbrella. And then they add another couple. So you've got the Canterbury, you've got, you know, maybe Otago, and they run another couple and they suck in, like Hawke's Bay, very successful.

0: A lot of them based on rules. And yeah, that is a part of it. Is it a vibrant, exciting, explosive game that people want to watch and see? Is it dull as dishwater? Boring as batshit, for want of a better phrase. Do people want to do it? And I think another big point here we touched on with Gregor Paul, it's really important. Let's talk about common enemy. I love rugby league, NRL, all over it. They sold their rights with $6 billion. They've got money and they want all of the players because rugby players can easily go across and play rugby league and do a bloody good job at it. And all these clubs are looking around going, we might just go to New Zealand to flog a few of these players. So as opposed to fighting internally, the Super Rugby fighting against the NPC and so forth, they've got to turn as a united front and fight the common enemy, which is rugby league, over the ditch. Yeah, no bones about it. They're over here finding players. They've been for a long, long time, and they're bloody good players over here. So the infighting has to stop. They've got to form a united front. And that probably, almost definitely, has to be supported by business, private enterprise. Anyway, tomorrow they're all getting together. They're having a bit of a chat, a bit of a chinwag, a few cheese rolls, maybe some asparagus rolls, a couple of lion reds. They'll find out what's going on. It's important they've recognised this fact. Look, I got the feeling that David Kirk knows damn well what he wants to do. And this whole meeting might be a bit of lip service. You will discuss this, but we're actually doing this and you can't stop us because this is the only way forward. We will see. The proof of the pudding will be in the eating. It's 7:45. This is Sports Talk on News Talk Z. A bit of cricket coming up next. Lucky Ferguson, new dad and paceman, joins the program next, talking about the T20 squad that's just been named for the 5-match T20 series when the Indians come to town. This is Sports Talk.
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0: Sports Talk here on News Talk ZB. I'm Darcy Watergrave and now we get to yarn with Lucky. Summer of cricket just around the corner. Massive tour. India

0: are coming to New Zealand. Five T20s, five one-day internationals, two test matches. Could have heard three. T20s are up first, and today the squad for that series was named. Lockie Ferguson was one of those players. He's with us now. Lockie, welcome to the show. You're one of seven pace bowlers named for the series. It's a bit of overkill, isn't it, bro?
1: No, we love the stable. It's important to look after the stable. Big home summer. So, it's an exciting series. And it's always nice to host India. Lots of Indian fans in New Zealand as well, so it should be epic.
0: Yeah, you'd remember from back in the day before you were playing internationally, going and watching matches involved in India. I saw this classic sign once, a guy holding a sign up says, I'm an Indian-born New Zealander, can't lose. But that's the energy they bring the fans, right, to the game. They're just there to celebrate the game of cricket.
1: Mate, unreal. You know, one of my favourite jerseys is the half and half Black Caps and Indian jersey. I don't know where they are sold or who makes them, but we do love to see them. They're great fans that come out, and we often get big crowds for it. So really exciting, particularly at Eden Park, home ground for me.
0: Yeah, indeed. And look, it's a big series, and not necessarily the T20 part of it, but beyond that, we should only talk about T20s. That's what you're discussing. You're in that team, but they've probably got a bit of a bee in their bonnet about New Zealand cricket because they've tended to really upset them of recent times. They were like a bogey team to then, Lockie. What do you think that is?
1: Geez, good question. Not sure. We've got a good record against them, generally speaking. But look, they're world class. I mean, obviously we had a World Cup final this year and we were comfortably beaten by them in front of a crowd that didn't involve any half and half jerseys. They were just blue jerseys there. But look, you know, they've got so much depth, so much talent. They continue to grow. And cricket, as we all know, is massive in India. And I think we get a taste of that when they come to New Zealand shores, which is awesome, really. And particularly for some of the guys in the group who maybe not have played against India in New Zealand, it's pretty epic. And we've had some amazing games. The one that comes to mind was Tom Latham's 100 and a one day at Eden Park. And I was not a great cricket watcher when I'm playing. So I was in the sheds, and every time there was a cheer, we didn't know if it was a wicket or if it was runs. And it was just sort of topsy-turvy like that all game. And I would expect nothing less this home summer. But yeah, really exciting for the group.
0: But have you changed, though? Are you going to actually go out and sit in the chair with your teammates and watch? You're just going to cower and hide in the shed still, Lockie?
1: No, well, you know, got to stay true, mate. I'm still recovering in the ice bath, you know, after I was bowling that day. So there's an element sometimes nice to watch on the telly. But yeah, we'll get out. Obviously, we got up for the final few overs and watch the win. But we'll get around the boys.
0: This game, the first T20, the first of five, I believe it's actually the first time you would have faced them since the T20 World Cup final in March. So do you carry a grudge going into that? How do you approach fixtures like that? I don't know if you carry that around or you just forget about it and move forward. Well, how do you take these games on with so much on them and so much recent history?
1: Look, I think the Black Caps has a huge amount of pride, and you know, we've got very far, and it was an amazing effort to get to the final, but winning finals is something different and something we haven't quite done in the white ball format. So naturally, when we come up against the guys we just played, we want to make sure that they know we're still here and playing in our own home country as well. We've got home fans supporting us, conditions that we know. We know how strong the Indian squad is and how much depth they have, but at the same time, you see the squad coming out for Black Caps, and there's a great mixture of some guys who've been around for a bit, plus also some pretty epic young stars who are making their own name for the Black Caps and pushing the Black Caps squad further forward, which is exactly what I want to see as a player and as well as a fan.
0: How's your carcass? How are you feeling? You fit as a fiddle? Are you ready to roll?
1: Carcass, yeah, solid. It's been nice to have a bit of a build up. I did take a break from another tour so I could sort of get the rig in good shape leading up to the summer. Obviously, some time to go between now and then, but no, I'm certainly working very hard. Some of my workout exercises are slightly different with the wee man, but look, it's exciting and really looking forward to the series coming up.
0: Yeah, you mentioned the wee man. I believe your daddy daycare in a couple of minutes, so you've got that. How much has that altered your perspective and how you go about your business, if at all?
1: Recovery has changed slightly, admittedly. The hours of sleep at times differ than what I'm used to. But
0: that's

0: pretty polite.
1: That really is. They differ. Oh, yeah.
0: But I've got a pretty epic wife who's very supportive, and when it comes cricket time, then she takes over and allows me to get my training in and things. So, but it's fun. It's awesome. And I think, you know, I'm obviously a new father, and you've probably heard it loads before, but it does take you away from the stresses and the pressures sometimes of playing. And, you know, even though he's up sometimes at 3 a.m. and he smiles at you, kind of laughing at you, it's pretty epic.
1: Mate, it's the best thing you'll ever do. Far and away. Like, I mean, maybe scoring, you know, bowling a hat trick in the final of a World Cup, close. But being a dad, absolutely brilliant. Hey, just a wee word on your relationship with the Indian players, because you guys play so much T20 cricket now. You play it all over the world. And that's, I think, changed the dynamic of T20 internationals, because you all know each other inside and out. How much does that add to the exchange, do you think?
0: It's just the environment we're in now. You do play with them, and then next season, you know, you move to a different team and play against them. But there's certainly a lot of respect between players when you compete on the same side, and then even more so probably against them. I tend to find that I go a bit harder at my mates from other sides, even though they're from different countries. And there is sort of that bit of banter you have behind the scenes if you get them out or if you work them over. So I think it adds to it. It's obviously the game's played in a huge amount of respect for each other. It's been awesome to be a part of that growth in the world game. And I guess that's become a bit more international in that sense. Obviously there's some drop offs that probably doesn't get as heated as back in the 80s or 90s, but at the same time, boys are competing pretty hard. So it'll be awesome to see my mates there, yeah.
1: Lucky final comment. You across what happened when the Japanese nearly rolled the Indians in a T20 match?
0: I did see a few things pop up, a few memes and stuff, but yeah, it's awesome. How good's that?
1: Good as far as the Japanese are concerned. Close, but no cigar, unfortunately for them, but so be it. Hey, really looking forward to a summer of cricket getting underway. What a way to start it. So good to see what a seven strong gang of quicks to get in there, those nasty fasties, and menace the opposition, mate. You better go and look after Junior. Thanks so much for joining us on the show. Always appreciate your time, Lockie Ferguson.
0: Oh, good. Thanks, Amiga. See you soon. Cheers, Darcy.
1: You just call me Big Guy. I don't think I've ever met Lockie Ferguson in the flesh, because he'd never call me Big Guy. Medium at best. Lockie Ferguson there, one of the seven strong battery of fast bowlers that we're going to unleash on the Indians when they turn up that first game in Christchurch, 22nd of October. You want to get amongst that crowd, is going to be fire. They really are. The Indian cricket fans over here, whether they're following New Zealand or it doesn't matter. Man, they love the game. It's such an exciting environment to be in. Regardless of who wins, the passion for the game is huge. I think Lockie probably knew damn well what I was talking about India and Japan, but probably didn't want to get drawn into it. If you didn't see it, there was a one wide, then there was a second wide. Japan were on the cusp of winning, and the Indians absolutely lost their trousers and had a right crack at the umpires to change their mind, and they bloody did. And they bloody did. Oh, my God. He's spineless. Oh, stop this. Thank you very much for producing the program, Corbin Boyd. Thanks to the Texas. Thanks to the callers. Marcus Lush is up next. This is News Talk ZB. You know it.
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9: Mike Hosking, Ryan Bridge, Marcus Lush, Jason Pine. All the names you can trust. 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
10: It's 8 o'clock. I'm Stuart Willey. An adjournment debate has wrapped up the parliamentary term with reflections from each party leader. The House has now officially risen for the election campaign and won't sit again until the new government's formed. Prime Minister Chris Luxon began proceedings by thanking his colleagues and the opposition.
11: Can I just thank Willie Jackson for his absolutely outstanding services to the National Party this term? And can I wish Chris Hipkins all the very best with his now four-year attempt at just getting warmed up?
10: Greens co-leader Chloe Swarbrick says this government has no plan to bring New Zealanders together. She says the Greens believe in the power of our people.
12: We believe in making life easier, less exhausting and, God forbid, more fun for all New Zealanders. And that is why we are in this building.
10: Earlier, Parliament passed the last piece of legislation of the term, ending the triennium with a rare show of unity. All six parties voting in favour of a government bill guaranteeing new mums 3 days of postnatal care, an initiative announced at the budget. While the law guarantees the entitlement, it won't be rolled out nationally until 2029. Labour's Shannon Halbert says it's a worthy step.
13: This is a good piece of legislation for us to end this parliamentary term on. And can I acknowledge all of our mums out there who take care of us in the very early stages of our life?
10: Police have pulled a body from the Waikato River following a search for a missing man. He was reported missing at 1:30 this morning. The man's body was found near Hamilton's Pukete, about 3 kilometres from where he was first reported missing. Police say their search of Lake Moeraki has been disappointing. Divers have been searching the South Westland Lake for a small plane that went missing in 1978. Officers say they came up short and found nothing that warranted further investigation, but analysis of sonar data will continue. Christchurch City Council's throwing Orana Wildlife Park a $1.2 million lifeline, but says neighbours also need to chip in. Councillors today agreed to the cash injection to help the struggling park with its $4.2 million funding hole. Councils noted it benefits the wider region, saying Selwyn and Waimakariri councils should also step up. Central Councillor Jake McClellan says Orana needs to pressure them now.
14: Because if they don't, I think there's a very real risk the zoo will close and that today's money will simply be delaying the inevitable.
10: Former All Black star Sir John Kerwin is driving the length of the country to raise $5 million to teach more children about mental health. His Mighty Foundation helps give primary and intermediate school students strategies to deal with life's toughest challenges. He says the program currently runs in 300 schools.
15: It's 1,400 schools in New Zealand. I've got 250 on the waiting list, so I'm raising the money to try and get this to more of our tamariki across the country.
10: Gary Angry Anderson, the frontman of Australian hard rock band Rose Tattoo, has died aged 79. He was best known for his 1987 solo release Suddenly, which famously played during the wedding of Scott and Charlene on the television soap Neighbours. In News Talk ZB Sport, Bay of Plenty rugby coach Richard Watt believes the addition of 5 All Blacks for tomorrow night's crucial NPC clash against

0: Tasman makes for even greater stakes in Nelson. The eighth-placed Mako are buoyed by the return of Timothy Tavatavanawai and Noah Hotham as they welcome the ninth-placed Steamers, with Fehi Finianganofo, Imoni Narawa and Pasilio Tosi back in the fold. Watt welcomed back the touring trio with open arms before getting back to work ahead of what he sees as a knockout match for both provinces.
1: Put them up in front of the boys and did a bit of Q&A about Africa and what they learned and what they saw and what was their favourite thing off the field. And so just a sort of an introduction session, really, but the Egyptians are world class in their back line now, so it's pretty good timing.
0: Penrith fully expect Nathan Cleary to suit up for Sunday's NRL preliminary final against the Newcastle Knights in Sydney. The star halfback has literally been working around the clock with the Panthers' medical team to overcome a painful bone injury in his right foot. Panthers captain Isaiah Yeo believes daily visits to a hyperbaric chamber, twice daily use of a bone stimulation machine, regular icing and light physio will have Cleary primed for the knockout contest.
2: He's sort of always been able to come back and hit the ground running. So he's missed a week of training, but look, he's got the runs on the board. He does enough away from the field. And to be fair, I don't think he's really missed a game throughout the whole season. That's including Origin. So, I certainly don't think that's a drama.
0: Stipe Ukic believes the rapid nature of the All Whites four-match Asian tour will see him earn a maiden cap. The 19-year-old Central United and Auckland City product has been plying his trade as the first New Zealander in Croatia's top division. Ukic says the selection call from coach Darren Baisley was an honour, but taking the field will be a dream come true for more than just himself.
3: All four games are pretty short in between, so we don't have much rest, so hopefully then I can get some minutes. Yeah, it'll mean a lot for everybody back home who's watching me in Croatia also. My family, it'll mean a lot.
0: The All Whites open their tour facing 95th-ranked Palestine in China tomorrow night. That's news and sport to 5 minutes past eight. Marcus Lush is next. Newstalk ZB Weather Watch 24/7 for Northland to Waitomo, also Coromandel, Bay of Plenty and Taupō. Scattered showers, clearing south of Auckland tonight, elsewhere early tomorrow. Mainly fine tomorrow with morning frosts. Gisborne, Hawke's Bay and Wairarapa. Showers, clearing inland parts of Wairarapa and central Hawke's Bay tonight and elsewhere tomorrow morning or afternoon. Taranaki and Taumarunui to Wellington, mainly fine with frosts in the morning. Isolated showers developing in the afternoon from Manawatū northwards. Buller to Westland, fine with frosts tomorrow morning. However, showers develop late morning or afternoon. Nelson, Marlborough and Canterbury, mainly fine with frosts in the morning. Showers in Nelson clearing tonight. Otago, Southland and Fiordland, isolated showers, but mainly fine in north and central Otago. Showers spread north tomorrow, becoming widespread and possibly heavy about Fiordland, Southland and Clutha. And for the Chatham Islands, showers. I'm Stuart Willey. That's Newstalk ZB News, Sport and Weather to 6 minutes past eight.
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Greetings, good evening, 807. My name is Marcus. I hope it's good where you are. A couple of things top of mind. Firstly, it's a shame that they didn't find that plane in the lake. They're very confident about that. So they'd found something and that was a big deal. There was boats and all sorts of stuff. That was in Lake Moeraki. I'm not sure how deep that is. So I was curious to know how difficult it was to find that in there. Well, to not find that as a case, maybe. For those that are confused, and I'm confused too, Moeraki is on the east coast. Lake Moeraki is near the Haast Pass. So they're on different sides of the island. So that's the plane that they were looking for that had gone missing. That's the situation there. Also, Angry Anderson has died. I'm just frantically trying to find out more information about him. Obviously, he was with Rose Tattoo, but I believe he was about to tour New Zealand with the Angels. I think that's right. I'm pretty sure that's the situation there. If you've got some more information about him and you want to talk about him, I think that's right. You'd know him. You know what he looked like.

But I have seen on Eccles Entertainment, it said the Angels are returning to Aotearoa celebrating the 50th anniversary, fronted by the legendary Angry Anderson. I know that wasn't his original band, but I think that that's what he was doing. But anyway, he got sick when he was touring in Germany. He is 79, and he has died. That's news just through. A Rose Tattoo frontman. Gosh, they go and they go and they go, don't they? Well, I shouldn't say that because he's died, but I'm saying musicians, they don't stop. They must love it. They don't stop touring. So there we go. He's died at 79. If you saw, did Rose Tattoo, were they at some of the Sweetwaters? I believe they could well have been. So if you've got some information or you want to talk about him, I'd love to hear from you. Yeah, very distinctive. I saw them. I saw them at Sweetwaters. I'm convinced of it. I don't know if it was 81 or 84, but you might have some information about that. Do come through 0800 80 1080 and 9292 to text. So very happy to talk about him, obviously, too. If he is someone that has died, people have stuff to say about him. I think they probably were frequent tourers of New Zealand. So you've got some information about that. That's good for me. 8:09. 0800 80 1080 and 9292 to text. You want to come through. So they were supposed to be coming to New Zealand, I think. But yes, obviously, that's not going to happen now. I guess the Angels still might be touring. The other thing too, which is kind of interesting from me, or for me, is there is a new New Zealand version of Monopoly that has been released. Now, I've got a lot to say about Monopoly. First and foremost, I'd like to say, what a terrible board game it is to play. Goodness me. I've never come across such a joyless game. The tension of going around that board, knowing everywhere you land, you're going to get... It's just terrifying. There's so many good board games. Monopoly's not one of them. But anyway, what I do want to say about Monopoly is they've... And now there's all these New Zealand versions and world versions. I'll tell you what annoys me. They put things on there you can't buy and sell. Like Pukekura Park and stuff. So, yeah, I'm opposed to that strongly. I think they've made a mockery of the game. But what I do want to let you know is that with the brand new version of Monopoly that's just come out, the premium two sites, the most expensive, sought-after prestige sites, i.e. the Park Lane and Mayfair, from the British version, and, of course, it was originally an American game, I think, an anti-capitalist game, apparently. But the most lucrative version in the brand new game that was released today at the Sky Tower, I think it was the ZM Breakfast had the deal for that. The two most lucrative properties are the Sky Tower and Bluff. So, yep, Bluff is the Park Lane of New Zealand. I knew it would happen. So very, very sought after. That's the situation there. So that's the new Monopoly. I don't know what else is in. There's fuss about there. There's fuss / organised PR about the different tokens. There's Vegemite, not Marmite. I would say when it comes to New Zealand, Vegemite is bigger than Marmite. I don't have a problem. I'm not one of those people that's going to get screwed up on. I mean, to me, Vegemite and Marmite are pretty similar. I'm not going to find minor technicalities to have fights with people. I like them both. In fact, in our cupboard, we have both Vegemite and Marmite. Makes no difference. Anyway, well, I think one's Australian, one's English. Who cares? But anyway, they are the tokens on the menu. On the new, one of them should have been the Bluff Oyster, to be fair. That would have been a token they should have had. So anyway, that's three things we could start the bat rolling with tonight. Angry Anderson, I'd love to hear you talk about when you've seen him perform. And his trips to, you might have met him, something like that, yada, yada, yada. There is that. Also talk about the planes in the lake, and that's been concluded. Because they're very, very confident, the families, remember this crash was 49 years ago, the families of those people killed in that plane, they were there at the lakeside waiting. That would have been an emotional day for them. And obviously that hasn't happened. So we're talking about Monopoly, Angry Anderson, and the boat in the lake. So 0800 80 1080 and 9292 to text. Looking forward to your text and your calls tonight. It's the Wednesday free-for-all. Feels like a Thursday. Goodness.

0: 0800 80 10. Let me just get the texts on my right side so I can look at them. 0800 80 10 9292 to text. Just hate Monopoly. I'll say that once, I'll say there a million times. Such a bad game to play. It's the worst of the board games. It's joyless. The best is Ludo, the worst is Monopoly. And I'll fight you for that. Get in touch if you want to start the whole ball rolling. 0800 80 1080. Rose Tattoo and Angry Anderson. I have been listening to some of their music before I came on air. It seems as though it was big, Rose Tattoo. It seems that it was big in the late 70s. That'd be my take on that one, but he has died today at 79. The number is 0800 80 1080 and 9292 to text if you want to come through. They formed in 76. Hard rock mixed blues rock influences. Very distinctive. I think his mother was... I shouldn't say this. I shouldn't say things like I think his mother might have been from Mauritius. Might be wrong about that, and I'll admit that anyway. Do get in touch if you want to talk about this or anything else tonight. As I say, 0800 80 1080. Funnily enough, we talked last night a lot about AI. And I don't want to re-get into AI tonight, but I have found myself talking to the machines. You know, at your self-checkout at Pack and Save, and they're starting, oh, you know, please do this, do this. I'm starting to talk back to them because I'm sick of them. They're saying things like, are you still there? Or I'm saying, hang on, I'm taking... Anyway, so I think that's going to be a thing. I think talking back to machines is going to become normalised. And I'm happy about that. Either that or I'm going mad. How would you know? We might get into the quirks you've got when you're going mad. 0800 80 1080 and 9292 to text Marcus till midnight. Looking forward to your calls to start the whole ball rolling tonight. Anything else you want to get involved and discuss tonight? It'd be nice to hear from you. Lead singer of Rose Tattoo has died at 79. Although, bear in mind, Rose Tattoo haven't been around for a long, long time. I feel that for a lot of those bands, but like Jimmy Barnes as well, you know, they've sort of had solo careers and picked up all other bands, but they're... their legend has continued. Yes, his mother was from Mauritania. I was right about that one. So, yes, 0800 80 Teddy and 9292. Text Marcus till 12. You want to start the whole ball rolling tonight? Anything else you do want to talk about, feel free to come through. As I say, 0800 80 1080 and 9292 to text. Adelaide. Oh, no, where were they? I think it might have been a Sydney band. I imagine that slightly in my mind, I've got them probably confused with all the other bands of that time, maybe Cold Chisel and the likes. But anyway, do come through 16 past 8. If there's any breaking news, I'll keep you across that throughout the course of the evening. And looking forward to what you've got to say. So there's three or four things out there we can bang on about tonight, and I'm quite happy to talk about those. But yeah, get in touch if you want to, as I say, 0800 80 1080. And 9292 to text. Yeah, Wayne, it's Marcus. Good evening and welcome. You there, Wayne? Can you hear me, Wayne? Sorry, can you hear me, Wayne? I don't know if that's that phone's that thing's completely come across. Can we just get that, see if we get that sorted out?
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5: 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It's the Mike Hosking Breakfast.
6: So the independent review of the Reserve Bank's COVID response got released. Nicola Willis is with us. I could have written this myself. What's the value in this?
7: It affirms some important decisions this government's made, that having a single inflation-busting mandate for the Reserve Bank is an important guardrail. The changes we made to the Reserve Bank Charter to allow deliberative, accountable voting and positions from members on the Monetary Policy Committee. And finally, that going forward, the Reserve Bank can keep getting better if it has an attitude of ongoing improvement, because the report still has recommendations about things they could do better in the future.
5: Back tomorrow at 6 a.m, the Mike Hosking Breakfast with Bailey's Real Estate, News Talk ZB. 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
8: Yeah, Wayne, Marcus, welcome. You there, Wayne? You there, Wayne? Hello, Wayne. Can you see if he's still there? Olivia, can you just have a chat to him?
9: I'll take him back here, and I think something might be.
8: 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Jason, it's Marcus. Good evening. Hello, Jason. Hello, Jason.
9: Perfect. 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
1: Yeah, hi Wayne. Thanks for coming coming back on there. It's Marcus here. Greetings and good evening.
2: Oh, that's right. I'm sorry. Something from my end, I don't know.
1: No, I think you're fine, Wayne, but welcome anyway. Missing planes, what do you want to say?
2: Well, yeah, when I read about that last week, I think when they talked about that plane, I've always had an interest in that. But the most famous one, I think, is back in 1928, and it was the first attempt for an aircraft to come across the Tasman from Australia.
1: That's absolutely right. And they were all waiting for them, and it never arrived.
2: Yeah, at Prenton Racecourse. They were going to land at Prenton Racecourse, yeah. And thousands of people were there.
1: Yeah.
2: Oh, you know that? You know about that one?
1: Yeah, I do. And I think that one. I think they think that one went down somewhere north of Westport around Caramereway. Was that right?
2: Yeah, I'm not too sure. They reckon it was between the North and South Island somewhere.
1: Yeah. But there's probably, it seems like there might be a plane in most lakes. There's that many have gone missing down around there.
2: Yeah, and I think there's a lot more small aircraft, you know, over the last century.
1: Yeah.
2: And we have to remember that we're a small country, but we're probably four times the size of Israel, you know, and a lot of it's naked. Yeah, and the Moas might be out there too.
1: It was Moncrief and Hood were the ones that disappeared. They were attempting the first Trans-Tasman crossing, and I don't think they've ever found their plane. I think that has disappeared, so I think that must have gone to a lake as well.
2: Yeah.
1: I'll look into it. Thank you, Wayne. Jason, it's Marcus. Good evening and welcome.
3: Yeah, hi, Marcus. How are you doing?
1: Good, thank you, Jason.
3: Just a bit of a rip for Angry Anderson. To me, his best work wasn't actually music. It was on a comedy show called Howzo's. You ever heard of that?
1: Never heard of it. So I know he'd pivoted into some acting.
3: Yeah, it's one of the funniest series ever. It has me in stitches. I mean, I've yet to hear either Rose Tattoo or the Angels on the top 2,000 rock songs playing at the moment.
1: Well, that's bad. Is that bad?
3: Well, I mean, personally, I've never really liked the Angels myself, and Rose Tattoo, I think they might be okay, but I couldn't honestly even tell you a song that they did. But Angry on Howzo's, man, he is so funny. Hilarious.
1: Jason, where have you watched it?
3: Just on the tube.
1: Just recently, or like years ago?
3: No, I've actually got them downloaded. It's one of the few things I've got downloaded.
1: But would have you seen it on linear TV, like on TV One or something?
3: No, I don't think I ever did see it on TV that I can recall. But the series is on YouTube. There's about three or four series of it, and it's funny. It's about a white trash suburb in Sydney, and he plays the leader of a local motorcycle gang.
1: Okay.
3: And, man, he plays it well. It really, yeah, apart from his music, that's what I remember him for.
1: I'll seek that out. And tell me something.
3: Yeah.
1: You're talking about Rose Tattoo and the Angels. Are they kind of interchangeable because he went from one and then fronted the other? Have I kind of got that right, or he just turned up occasionally for appearances?
3: Honestly, I don't really know. I mean, I class myself as a metalhead, and I mean, I have listened to Rose Tattoo before, but I couldn't tell you a song. As far as the Angels go, the album Night Attack was about the only album I can remember, and it had one good song on it, but I couldn't even, they just weren't, I don't know, they just, the Angels never did it for me, personally, but yeah, rip Angry.
1: What is the top of the Hot 1000 rock songs these days?
3: I don't know, because they haven't got to it till Friday.
1: I won't ask what. Is it one of our stations or one of the opposition stations?
3: I think it might be the opposition, The Rock.
1: Okay.
3: They're the opposition.
1: Oh, yeah. Well, it's changed. Yeah, you know. I think it is. Thanks, James. yeah, fair enough. Anyway. Once they start on the radio, duopoly, goodness, once they start at the supermarkets, we'll be all free to go anywhere. Marcus, welcome. Good evening.
4: G'day, Marcus. The Tats, as they were called themselves, pretty special bunch

0: of course,
1: bunch of individuals.
0: Yep.
1: They were of that group of bands that come up in that era. So you get the Angels, you get AC/DC, you get the Tats. There's
2: Cold,
1: a multitude
2: Cold
1: of
2: Chisel.
1: It was, you know, when Australian pub rock was just unstoppable force. The Tats are famous for a number of things. One of them
2: Hang on.
1: Yeah. Well,
2: why aren't you on radio with that voice and that knowledge?
1: I don't know, mate.
2: Well, it must be asked that question. I mean, you know, you could be the new Gav Comber with that voice. But anyway, okay. Anyway.
1: So they were notoriously wild men. They're all dead. Every single one of them is dead. And they've been dead, most of them, for a long time. And it's the early 90s, a number of them. But famously, the drummer, Dallas Digger Royal, and the bass player, Gordon Geordie Leach, stole a car to get to their gig when their car broke down on the way to a gig in Bondi.
2: Well, that's legendary.
1: Pretty committed.
2: That's what you want. That's not Backstreet Boys, is it? That's the real deal.
1: Pretty Australian. Yeah, I love that.
2: Just hang on there. Don't go anywhere. It's really Australian. Couldn't be better. We are talking about Angry Anderson Rose Tattoo, or the Tats, as we quite rightly know they're called, because they seem to be here in New Zealand a bit. So hold your horses, Mark, back with you in two ticks. You want to call 0800 80 1080. If you want to text 9292. 8:30 headlines, please, Stu.
3: Marcus, thank you. A rowdy end to the parliamentary term as politicians signed off to launch into campaign mode. The House has now officially risen, 45 days out from election day. Labour's promising more foreign aid if it gets into government, pushing to 0.7% of GDP. The party's also pledged to recognise Palestine and to maintain positive relationships with the US and China. National says it's clear fire and emergency must change and has made an election promise to do away with its board and bring the organisation under the Emergency Management Minister. Wellington Airport's Koru Lounge, knocked out by a terminal fire in mid-June, won't now reopen until late next month after specialist cleaning, restoration and safety checks are completed. And bus passengers in Singapore face fines of $700 from today for putting their feet on seats, eating or playing music out loud. Fines of up to 10 times more than that will come for those who soil buses. More from the newsroom at 9 or go to nzherald.co.nz.
2: Thanks to your 29 tonight. So what did you say the names were of the drummer and the other one there?
1: So let me get this right. So it's Digger Royal.
2: Yeah, okay.
1: Dallas Digger Royal and Geordie Leach, Gordon Geordie Leach.
2: Yep, okay.
1: And those two boys were... Stories about them, you know, the rhythm section of any rock and roll band is going to be pretty tight, sort of two gentlemen or ladies, whoever they are. And those boys knew how to party. They were notorious wild men. They come out of a band called Buffalo in the early 70s. They had a song called Sunrise, great Australian band, early Australian band. And they were noted as a sort of a slide. Bad Boys for Love was the big hit that was on the cassette. Classic heavy rock that came out of New Zealand in about 1983-ish, and that was their big hit at the time. They had a couple others. Guns N' Roses covered them, and because of that, they got so much money flow to all five members that it sort of ended their lives really swiftly.
2: Okay,
1: after that.
2: So drug addicts and alcoholics. Was that what happened to them?
1: Rock and rollers.
2: Rock and rollers. Did you see them perform? Did you see Rose Tattoo perform often or at all, Mark? I presume they can. I'm sure they're always at Sweetwaters. They're always across there playing at those sorts of concerts. Would that be right? I don't think I've misremembered that.
1: No, I think you're pretty right on that. No, look, I saw the Angels in 1990 with She Hard, and I think it was She Hard's first ever tour. They were third on the bill. I saw them at the Mount Maunganui Sound Shell. Best gigs I ever saw. Just insanely great. The Angels are a great band, affronted by the Screaming Jet singer now.
2: Yeah, okay. Oh, well, there we go. Okay, good. Okay, that's a pretty good background to all of it, Mark. Thank you very much for that. Keep it going, 27 to 9, 0800 80 1080 9292 to text. Marcus, just as you said, there may be an aircraft in the South Island Lakes. The Seine

0: Same as truth within railways. Having sent divers into the water at the end of every rail-enabled wharf to retrieve a misspoken wagon, only have the drivers to resurface and ask, which one do you want? That's right, that's in Richard Preble's famous book. Any pilot will choose a body of water, lake, for an emergency crash landing over forested terrain if they have a choice, so it makes sense that there's a bunch. That's right. And it also makes sense for me, with all those five missing planes, that they would all be in lakes because they've never been seen. And everyone, hunters and the lot, would have been around, and the helicopter retrievers for deer would have been everywhere. Anyway, get in touch. My name is Marcus. Welcome. 0800 80 1080 and 9292 to text. Keith, it's Marcus. Good evening and welcome.
1: Oh, thank you. I feel a little stink following those last two calls, though. My most heavy metal is Folsom Prison Blues.
0: Yeah, fair enough. That's
1: that's
0: got an attitude to it that makes it quite good.
1: Yeah, for who he is. I was just ringing about your passionate comments about Monopoly, and I find Monopoly quite an emotional game. You're either a winner and you're a landlord, or you're not a winner and you're a tenant and having to pay the rent. But I find the game quite helpful playing with children. It gives them an opportunity to experience what it's like being a house owner or a hotel owner and charging rent to the family members as they swing by.
0: Yeah, but even if you are a house owner, it's not a happy life, because maybe you've got the greens and the reds, but three quarters of the rest of your time you're avoiding paying rent.
1: Exactly,
0: it's terrifying.
1: Yeah, it is, but it's still a lesson, though. It's quite a simple lesson. You know, when you're talking to children, you say, "Well, if you own the house and I land on your house, I have to pay you rent," and the other way around. So I find it quite helpful as a tool to teach. You know, do you want to be a landlord or do you want to be a tenant?
0: I think the lesson is there's no joy in being a landlord, because it just it just brings people reluctant payment, isn't that the because I think it was supposed to be an anti-capitalism game. Is that right?
1: You're asking the wrong person, unfortunately, but that would make sense.
0: Yeah.
1: But have you heard of Robert Kiyosaki's game Cashflow 101?
0: Never.
1: That is a wickedly good game. It's good for teaching about money. And so you get assigned an occupation, and then you go round the board playing your life out. Cashflow 101.
0: How long has it been around?
1: 30 years. Is so 101's around, yep.
0: Is Kiyosaki, he's rich dad, poor dad, is that right?
1: Exactly. And so the 101's available. 202's available once you've mastered 101. But Robert Kiyosaki's also bought Cashflow 101 out online, so you can play it online with strangers around the world. And that's also a wickedly good tool for learning deals, big deals, little deals, and things like that. And so, yeah, it's quite an educational game, but also fun, and also you're immune from the actual disasters that happen in real life because it's a board game.
0: Okay,
1: so quite cool.
0: So this is the more important question with Cashflow 101, right? Mm-hmm. Is it an educational opportunity, or is it a board game that's fun to play?
1: The first one, educational opportunity.
0: Okay.
1: I go into business with people, and if they're not financially alert, then I'll buy them that board game and we'll play it.
0: That's a big recommendation.
1: And then when you're in business with them, you can say, here's a small deal, or here's a big deal, or save your money so that when a small deal comes up, you've got cash to do it. There's an opportunity to buy a share low, and then we're waiting for the market to turn around and sell the share high, and just understand we're only doing it to make cash. And so, yeah, it's a very, very, it's a good game, and it's most definitely educational.
0: And it's been around for a long time.
1: Yes, I bought it 30 years ago, when I first learned of Robert Kiyosaki.
0: Because I've never heard of it, and I always thought I was quite good on board games and kind of was around some of them, but you never heard of it.
1: Okay, well, it's definitely one to look at. And
0: Has it been available from Whitcools or stuff like that?
1: I buy it online. There's a chap in Kapiti Coast that sells them through Trade Me, and so I just buy it off him every time. I've got one in stock and one that I play. And then the one that I play, if the people I'm playing with like it, then I leave it with them, because I'm quite passionate about financial intelligence, that we know what our money's doing, because I believe that being broke should be illegal.

0: been so clear.
1: You can even buy it in Spanish.
0: Well, that's cool. Yeah, because he's an international operator. But, no, it's a very, very, very good game. And you've got my number on your records. If you do decide to play it and you have any questions, feel free to reach out. It's quite cool.
1: Lovely. Lovely to talk, Keith. I appreciate the givingness of your sentiment there. Cash Flow 101. Robert Kiyosaki, K-I-Y-O-S-A-K-I. Missing Planes, Board Games, and Rose Tattoo. Angry Anderson has died. I had no idea of Howzo's. No idea at all. But for Jason to say he's got them all on VHS. Did he say VHS? I mean, the guy's a bit of an Aussie icon. Oh, Gene says yes. A lot of people are mentioning independently Cash Flow 101. Marcus, does anyone know anything about the story of the well-known national park ski shop operator Roy Turner disappeared in a light plane over the Southern Alps in about 1980? What search and rescue effort was made, if any? Yes, I've been widely reading about those planes that have been missing. But, yeah, that was one of the ones that they talk about. The South Island, Bermuda Triangle. And that's, yeah, there's four or five planes that have been missing, and that's one of them. The other plane they often talked about was the helicopter, but that's since been found. Again, touch on talk on air. My name is Marcus. Welcome. 0800 80 1080 and 9292 to text. Marcus, one of my brothers ended up with a Marmite ice cream sandwich. He wanted the biggest pudding. He dug into it thinking it was chocolate sauce. Wow. Marcus, Monopoly is literally like life. Pass, go, do well, then pay tax. I can't recall Monopoly giving away money for free. What's interesting about the way people in New Zealand play Monopoly, everything goes into free parking, which you take, which is just a way to actually make it less severe. You're not supposed to do that. Anyway, get in touch, Marcus, till 12:08. We're talking about Rose Tattoo or the Tats and Angry Anderson. By the way, what happened to the Mount Maunganui sound shell? I suppose you shouldn't really say that because it's probably on that mountain. Yeah, anyway. I don't think I ever went to a concert there, which I feel bad about now. Also talking about Monopoly, and Bluff is now one of the premium sites on New Zealand Monopoly. It's like the new Park Lane. Who would have thought? Oh, by the way, the Mount Maunganui sound shell was demolished in 1999. And get in touch if you want to talk on here, 0800 80 Teddy and 9292. If there's anything else you want to mention tonight, feel free. Breaking news when that happens, if you do want to come through. That's the plan, Stan. And, yeah. And, there is some confusion, but I think Angry Anderson was going to front the Angels when they were touring New Zealand in 2027. But, yeah, I think... as bands get older, they become more fluid. It's a bit like John Stevens and Noiseworks or the guy from, I mean, all the bands kind of blend in after a while, don't they? They lose their young ones. Anyway, major headlines in Australia. Australian rock legend Angry Anderson dead at 79. Iconic band Rose Tattoo mourned devastating loss of Suddenly singer after the health battle. That seemed to be his solo hit. And said, devoted father, much loved member of his friends, bands, and the wider music and entertainment community. And that's a situation there. Real name, Gary Stephen Anderson. So there we go. Cardiac arrest. And the classic shot of him in an Aussie Rules jumper. Anyway, get in touch, Marcus, till 12:18 from 9. Looking forward to your calls. If there's something else you want to mention, I'll do what I can to keep you up to date with what's going on tonight. Hope it's good where you are. Wednesday feels like Thursday. What's that about? There's probably a name for that when you've... Oh. Red Bull has confirmed Isaac Hadjar to stay as Verstappen's teammate in 2027. No word on Liam Lawson's future. He's back to the other team, but no word what's going to happen next year.

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4: Talking about Angry Anderson, who is dead at 79. He was also in one of the Mad Max movies. I think he was in the first one, and I kind of vaguely remember that. You might have something to say about that. 0800 80 1080. Quite a good actor in the end. And did a fair bit of that. One of those guys, those Aussie guys that did everything. So there we go. I'm just trying to think what the role he was in. The other thing too, looking at Iron Bessie. He was Iron Bar Bessie in Mad Max Beyond Thunderdome, which was on brand. Last article in The Guardian says he kept the rose tattoo flame burning until the end to huge and appreciative crowds, one of the last great true believers in the remedy they call rock and roll. And Mark's quite right. There was a whole kind of Aussie rock, early 70s. Should make a movie about that. Probably already have. Get in touch. My name is Marcus Heddle 12. Anyway. Marcus, do not be discombobulated, for I shall enlighten you, my good friend. The opportunity to drive two separate cars comes but seldom in 1 year for Formula One drivers, so it's actually a very incredible chance for Liam to showcase raw talents by being able to switch between two different cars and perform so highly. So it's actually in the long term and a brilliant thing, because he's pulled off very well and has shown his true character, which is brilliant. So I have no doubt his future is extremely safe in Formula One, if not better, because of the interesting combination of events. Thank you. So he no doubt should be totally secured for his... Well, he might be shopping up for a... I suppose what you're implying is that rather than going back to his current team, he will probably be approached by another team for next year. That's not a bad thing. I'm up for that. Marcus, Liam did an awesome job going to the main Red Bull team at short notice. Hope he continues to thrive going back into the car he knows well. Marcus, I'm 59. I've managed to avoid Monopoly my entire life. It gives me the heebie-jeebies. It's a terrible game. Marcus, how do you spell the name of the man who created Cashflow 101? Why would you need to know? Just Google Cashflow 101. That's all you got to do. If you type into your dot-com machine Cashflow 101, that game will be the first thing that comes up. You won't need the inventor's name. Kaibashi. I realise you haven't all got pens by the phone as you talk to you. Back at you, guys, 12 away from 9. Mike, it's Marcus. Good evening.
5: Yeah, hi, Marcus. If you're like me and you like Vegemite, have you tried a Vegemite and cheese toasted sandwich?
4: Yes. I'm not someone that loves... I'm just neutral with Vegemite and Marmite. I don't like one more than the other, and I'm not someone that thinks I'm interesting or exotic to like it. For me,

0: just up there with peanut butter and jam and marmalade.
1: Yeah, for me, it's what I grew up with as a kid. Yeah. I think
0: we had Vegemite and lettuce sandwiches quite often. That was good. Vegemite and walnuts, that was always a good combo. I've always enjoyed it.
1: Yeah, I can eat Marmite if there's nothing else, but you can taste, it's got sugar in it, where I don't think Vegemite really has.
0: And some say Marmite's stronger and sweeter. Which would have more sugar?
1: Definitely Marmite.
0: Do you want to bet?
1: Yep.
0: Really? Wow.
1: Yeah, coffee. Cup of coffee.
0: I think Nutella's like 90%. I think someone says they've banned the Marmite has 11 grams per 100 grams. Vegemite has, it's different between UK Marmite and New Zealand Marmite. The New Zealand Marmite's much sweeter. The UK Marmite's old school. What's the weirdest thing you've done with Marmite, Mike?
1: No, I haven't done anything weird with Marmite.
0: Whatever. Okay, it's just you and me. Tell me. Be honest.
1: No. You put a bit on your finger and give it to the cat around the cat's whiskers. It always sits there licking and stops for a while. Yeah. Likes it.
0: You're giving Marmite to your cat? That's adorable. What's your cat's name?
1: Toby.
0: Of course it is. Toby or not Toby. 10 away from 9, back in a bit.
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0: 7 from 9, Marty, it's Marcus. Welcome, good evening.
10: Hi, Marcus. Interesting fact about Marmite. If you're in a relationship and one person eats Marmite and the other one doesn't, guess which one is more attractive to mosquitoes?
0: Oh, wow, that's really interesting. More attractive?
10: Yes. It's a theory I've got. The one that eats the Marmite, the mosquitoes won't like, and they'll go for the non-Marmite eater.
0: Wow. Have you rubbed it on yourself?
10: No, just from consumption.
0: It'll be the vitamin B, won't it?
10: Yeah, something on your skin, perhaps, yeah.
0: So I think Marmite has more vitamin B12. Is that right? So which is better against mosquitoes?
10: Marmite.
0: Yeah, I think it's got more. Yeah. Last time I was in a very mosquito-y house, which I didn't like, I had to sleep in the lounge. Right? I just downloaded an app and drove the mosquitoes away that way.

0: call with your phone.
1: Yeah. I had to use different frequencies. It didn't work straight away, but then I got it on the right setting and wasn't bitten.
0: Yeah. Wow.
1: And just was asleep on the couch.
0: 5 years of eating mum.
1: What?
0: It's a lot easier than 5 years of eating Marmite on toast every morning.
1: Just Marmite?
0: Oh, and butter, yeah. You don't have the yellow gold. Monopoly, Marcus. If you don't like normal Monopoly, try Junior Monopoly. It's a lot faster, easier to play, and it's good for younger kids.
1: Brilliant. I think my Monopoly days are over, thankfully. John, it's Marcus. Good evening and welcome.
2: Oh, hello, Marcus. Yeah, I'll start on Monopoly. Surely someone's suggesting that the New Zealand Monopoly should be, what was it, the Sky Tower and Bluff?
1: Yes.
2: Surely to God, they're taking the piss.
1: Oh, absolutely, John, and they just get people to vote on it. But it should be properties, not like something you can't sell. You can't buy Bluff.
2: Oh, for goodness sake.
1: They've ruined the game. They've taken away the spirit of it. I mean, it's a dreadful game anyway, but they've further destroyed it by turning it into a marketing opportunity.
2: Well, it takes too long to play the game.
1: It's terrible. It's not for us, John. Yes. We're not chess. We're not Monopoly people. We're too we're above that.
2: Well, my favourite board game, and I've played it since my grandfather taught me, and it was draughts.
1: Love draughts.
2: Yeah, it's simple. Yeah, it engages the brain, and it can be all over in 20 minutes.
1: That's what you want.
2: You do. Now, I had something else that was
1: Did you write it down?
2: No, I didn't. But I do get upset when I listen to the news on TV One.
1: But have you remembered the other thing, or are you making the other thing up now? Or is this the other thing? It sounds like you've forgotten the other thing, have you?
2: No, I haven't.
1: Okay.
2: It's not only the TV news, but it's the way these assumed educated journalists, they've been to journalism school, and I assume they've been taught by good English teachers over the years, but they do not use proper grammar. And there was one, I'm only going on about one phrase, Marcus, and that is where they use the word is in the plural when it should be are. They talk about there is six cars on the street instead of the...
1: Who said that, John?
2: Oh, well, no, I'm just giving an example off the top of my head. But
1: what's, when has someone said is instead of are?
2: Oh, you hear it all the time.
1: Oh, flip, point it out.
2: Yeah, no, you listen. You listen to the news. I have probably heard it about six times tonight. It was used incorrectly on the TV One news.
1: Oh, for goodness sake, that's like the hell in a handcart. John, you keep us updated with that because that's shocking. I had no idea. Back after the news.
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5: It's 9 o'clock. I'm Stuart Willey. A rowdy end to the parliamentary term as politicians signed off to launch full-scale into campaign mode. The House rose for the last time this evening, 45 days out from election day. Labour leader Chris Hipkins used his speech to attack the government's record to raucous interjections from across the aisle.
6: Where they promise more cuts, we will invest in New Zealand's future. Where they offer fear, we will offer New Zealanders hope. Where they embrace conspiracy theories, we will back science.
5: ACT leader David Seymour says the government's achieved a lot with more to do.
7: If we can ensure that we have a red tape jihad that frees people up to be more productive, and we can treat each other as New Zealanders equal before the law, then there is no limit to what we can achieve.
5: A young child injured in Southland's Ototo on Sunday has died and a homicide investigation has been launched. The child was flown to Auckland's Starship Hospital but died this afternoon. A man and a woman, both aged 19, were already charged with wounding with intent to cause grievous bodily harm. Police say further charges are expected. The finance minister is expressing concern with revelations of yet another cost blowout around a failed MB project. The sunk cost for the biometrics IT project has reached $50 million. Nicola Willis says it's an absolute mess and accountability is critical.
8: This shows a lack of performance that is very troubling for ministers, and I'm glad that we have a review into these matters happening in a thorough manner.
5: A view implementation will be key as the Resource Management Act is replaced. The Planning Act and Natural Environment Act passed their third reading last night, aiming to streamline building homes and infrastructure. The new system could remove about 45% of the RMA's consent and permit applications. Engineering New Zealand Chief Executive Richard Templer says now all the secondary bits of legislation need to be in play.
9: If they aren't, the first time someone goes to do something, it'll end up being contested in the Environment Court.
5: Suggestions that significant investment is needed to stop more Christchurch Hospital patients being forced to receive care in corridors. New data shows 14,500 patients were recorded in corridors in the last financial year, up from fewer than 4,000 3 years ago. Nurses Organisation Delegate L. Deachin says employing more staff would help, but says there's been no substantial workforce or infrastructure planning in recent years.
10: You know, we see an ageing population that's becoming more acutely unwell, but we haven't looked 20 years, 50 years ahead and gone, well, you know, this is where we're going to be. We're going to need more hospitals, more staff.
5: The Green Party's pulling out of taxpayers' union election debates, prompted by allegations in a new Nikki Haga book, Dirty Work. It centres on the lobby group and founder Jordan Williams and includes claims it's worked with the tobacco industry and focused on race-based campaigns. Co-leader Chloe Swarbrick says divisive tactics documented in the book should concern all political leaders.
11: It's just cooked. Like, political parties have to draw the line somewhere.
5: In Newstalk ZB Sport, Black Caps cricket coach Rob Walter won't be rushing Rashin Ravindra back into action this summer. The all-rounder suffered a shoulder dislocation filming a TV promo and hasn't been named in the 16-strong squad for 5 T20s against India starting late next month. Walter says it's a busy summer and he wants Ravindra fully fit for later engagements.
12: He's obviously injured his shoulder, unfortunate accident, but popped back in pretty quickly, and so he's feeling pretty good. So, you know, we've got the ODIs in the back of our minds, but we certainly, with the summer we've got ahead, we won't be pushing anything.
5: Ryan Fox admits one of the most famous moments in team's golf history is inspiring the internationals to also defy the odds at this week's President's Cup. The 2026 edition of the Biennial Clash, which the US have won on 10 straight occasions, is being held at the Medina Country Club in Chicago. The course was the scene of the miracle at Medina when Europe came from 4 points down on the final day to beat the US in the 2012 Ryder Cup.
13: I remember watching that vividly, seeing the documentary on it and everything that happened. I mean, gives us a lot of motivation this week that you can do something incredible on a Sunday like that, especially at the same venue. But yeah, look, that's quintessential match play.
5: The International's lone win came in 1998, the third edition. Play starts Friday morning, New Zealand time. 5 months on the sideline recovering from back surgery is almost over for Scott Barrett. Ardy Surveyor's predecessor as All Blacks captain has been named in the Taranaki lineup to tackle Hawke's Bay in NPC action this Sunday. Barrett will be in the second row alongside Josh Lord, one of 12 All Blacks featuring on the Greatest Rivalry Tour of South Africa, who have been named to return at domestic level. Rival State of Origin halfbacks Nathan Cleary and Sam Walker will play through pain to lead their teams in NRL playoff action across the Tasman this weekend, striving to set up a grand final showdown between the pair the following weekend. That's news and sport to 5 minutes past nine. Marcus Lash is next. News Talk ZB Weather Watch 24/7 for Northland to Waitomo. Also, Coromandel, Bay of Plenty and Taupō. Scattered showers clearing south of Auckland tonight, elsewhere early tomorrow. Mainly fine tomorrow with morning frosts. Gisborne, Hawke's Bay and Wairarapa. Showers clearing inland parts of Wairarapa and central Hawke's Bay tonight and elsewhere tomorrow morning or afternoon. Taranaki and Taumarunui to Wellington. Mainly fine with frosts in the morning. Buller to Westland, fine with frosts tomorrow morning. Showers develop later. Nelson, Marlborough and Canterbury, mainly fine with frosts in the morning. Showers in Nelson, clear tonight. Otago, Southland and Fiordland, isolated showers, but mainly fine in north and central Otago. Showers spread north tomorrow, becoming widespread and possibly heavy. And for the Chatham Islands, showers. I'm Stuart Willey. That's News Talk ZB News, sport and weather to 6 minutes past nine.
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0: I'm freaked out by that guy that told me about that game that teaches you about how to play business that I'd never heard of. Wow. Because I thought games were... anyway. Get in touch, 0800 80. Mama, I tell you what we are talking about tonight. Number one topic, Angry Anderson and the Tats Rose tattoo. Brilliant. Great thing to talk about. Number two, Monopoly and Bluff. Number three, Marmite. Why are we talking about... Oh, because Vegemite's on the board. But John's right. Fancy being able to buy Bluff. But the people in Bluff will be beside themselves that they are the most sought-after property on the Monopoly board. Because, I mean, Bluff never gets... I mean, us that live there love it, but... no one thinks we're in Park Lane. Johnny, it's Marcus. Good evening and welcome.
1: G'day. I always thought my cousins, the Topies, reckoned it was Park Lane down there. Hey, three fast things about Marmite. First one, I've just had Marmite after listening to you on toast with margarine because I had some the other day with butter and it just tasted wrong.
0: Wow, fancy that. Okay, yeah, goodness.
1: And I love butter. But yeah, it felt too, maybe because I spread it on my Nana dust, used to be real thick. Could be the thickness of the butter that's putting me off. Second thing, with Marmite, you can get it in a big industrial pack, like a 30-litre pail.
0: Oh, like at a church, like at a church camp.
1: Yeah, like at a corrections facility.
0: Yeah, that's right. I thought at a correction facility you'd have personally controlled units that all be broken down, like with your soap. But no, it's in a massive thing, is it?
1: Yeah, in the main kitchens, they'll have a 20-litre or 30-litre pail, but it's guarded like it's a catalyst because it's a catalyst for home brew.
0: Yes, that would be right too. Yes, okay.
1: Yeah,
0: yes.
1: But you get searched for Marmite on the way back into the unit. the third thing would be with that Marmite has quite a wicked shelf life. I just looked at the expiry date on the jar I've just eaten from. It expired about a year ago.
0: Because nothing could go wrong with it. I've never seen mold. Sometimes you can lose a marmalade at the back of the shelf for a jam, and there might be a bit of mold you've got to cut off before you get into it. Nothing like that in Marmite or Vegemite.
1: A famous hunter from Southlands was chatting up my mum, and he tried to be sort of silly and impressive, and he put Noel Borman put Marmite on Christmas cake with almond icing on it, you know, the white icing on it, and ate it. And I was about eight.
0: Sounds like a character / idiot.
1: Noel was actually a quite a famous trout fishing guide who took Paul Newman out on the Matara River.
0: Oh, goodness.
1: Flew around in helicopters with Trevor Green across, he was a famous chopper pilot, recovering gear. And he was also had a place on Half Moon Bay down on the island there, where he took people out just to take photographs of the deer. He was a gentle soul, but a crack shot, and he had bad taste with cakes and Marmite.
0: Did you give it a go yourself?
1: Of course.
0: It was a bit of Christmas cake, and then he put the Marmite on the top. He hadn't actually put that beneath the icing.
1: No, on the top, he just casually walked over the fridge and come back to the table with the Marmite and the bone handle knife and spread it across the top of the thing, and my mother was just so shocked. quite funny, eh?
0: It's a good story. Thank you so much, Johnny. 9:12. My name is Marcus Heddle, Midnight. Keep those texts coming through. We're in the zone, the talkback zone, so if you want to partake. Ooh. Marcus, I agree with you. Monopoly causes family wars and mirrors real life. I ask anyone who played as the banker wasn't corrupted a few times. Marcus, is there anyone out there who plays cribbage? I still have my grandma's board. I've never come across cribbage. Marcus, I once walked down the coast at Little Whanganui on the west coast to a remote commune. Had to rock hop a couple of hours at low tide, and they swore by eating Marmite and didn't get bitten. This is with mosquitoes. Marmite on a mouth ulcer, brilliant. Pain goes away almost immediately and ulcer heals pronto. Marcus, it's the yeast in the Marmite the mosquitoes don't like. can have the same effect if you take yeast pills as an insect repellent. I don't think that's quite right. I think it's the vitamin B. But I'm not going to get into an argument about that. I don't know why mosquitoes don't like vitamin B. Anyway. But do come through if you want to talk. I should start putting DEET in it. 0880. We're talking Vegemite and Marmite on the back of the Monopoly. That's right. We are talking Angry Anderson and Rose Tattoo. You might remember them. They played often at Sweetwater's. So there we go. And yeast and vitamin B. That's some of the stuff that we can talk about tonight. Oh, I'll keep you updated with the news also. Marcus, does anyone recall Polyconomy? Played it in the early 1980s. I have heard of it. I don't remember it. I don't think it was a very good game, was it? A lot of games that get a lot of hype, but very few survive. You've been to a game shop lately? There's thousands of games. Some are good. A lot are terrible. 0800 80 10 if you want to talk. 9292 to text. But do come through if you want to talk about this or anything else. Now, as I say, we'll keep you updated with news throughout the course of the evening too. If you've got some news or some breaking news where you are, let us know what that is. But yes, I was pleased to see that

0: the Lonely Planet guide had picked out Dunedin and talked about how extraordinary that was. Well-deserved. And Wamaru as well. And particularly that museum in Dunedin, the Museum of Natural History, very, very good. Be in touch if you want to talk here till 12 o'clock. 0800 80 1080 and 9292 to text. Anything goes. I'm expecting breaking news tonight, but I've got no idea what it will be about. Sometimes I feel it. And sometimes it doesn't happen. Just putting that out there. Oil prices have fallen and longest losing streak in a year on hopes of progress in the US-Iran talks. That'll just be old Trump trying to talk down the market before the elections. But yes, get in touch if you want to talk about this or anything else. As I say, 0800 80 1080 and 9292 to text. Board games. People seem to be wanting to talk about board games. I think if you want to play good board games for kids that aren't depressing, I'd go with Ticket to Ride, Wingspan, and Settlers of Catan. All very good games. And the best board game is Pandemic. I mean, sorry, that'd be triggering for some of you. But Pandemic is extremely good. Because the thing about Pandemic that is different, you've got to work together, which is kind of almost unheard of in board games. You've got to work together against a virus. A very good game. Love it. In fact, I'll play it tomorrow. I'll play it tomorrow when the boy comes home from primary school. That's what I'll do. By the way, him and I, we made a very good cake from the Edmunds Cookbook. Gee, it was good. I'll tell you what it was good. It was called a Tosca cake, quite thin. But gee, it was nice. Gee, it was good. It was just like a thin slice, like a Swedish almond cake. Mind you, I just Googled it, and that one that comes up, and, you know, that's what our one looked like. Gosh, it was good. Our one might have been a bit flatter than that one. I think we might have overwhipped the eggs. Hello, Neil, it's Marcus. Good evening and welcome.
1: Hi, so Monopoly is cross-generational in our family. Best dad just stood up at Papamoa Beach one summer and introduced us to Monopoly.
0: Who did, sir? You came in a bit quiet. You said da-da-da-da-da, Papamoa Beach.
1: Oh, sorry. It could be the phone.
0: Speak a bit clearer, please.
1: Yeah, so Dad introduced
0: Dad,
1: us to
0: copy
1: Monopoly.
0: That. Okay, yes. What year are we talking?
1: Ooh, 1975.
0: Love it.
1: Yeah. And then it got passed down to the children of, you know, our generation's children. And then from there it's gone to the grandchildren now as well. It's an educational tool about money.
0: I don't think it educates you much, but anyway, were the houses wooden or plastic on that set?
1: Wooden.
0: Yeah, okay.
1: The other thing I want to mention is it's not the screaming jets, it's the screaming memes, remember?
0: Who said screaming jets?
1: It's the rock group, the Screaming Memes, that those two musicians were part of.
0: No, I don't think so. The Screaming Memes was a New Zealand group.
1: Yeah.
0: But he was talking about the Aussie band. I'm saying he was. Jets were Australian hard rock group, right? He was talking about Australian rock and about Rose Tattoo, right?
1: Yeah.
0: And he mentioned a band called the Screaming Jets.
1: So it wouldn't even be in the nearest year to each other, would it? I mean, the Screaming Memes came out in 76.
0: Oh, no, well, I don't know. So he mentioned a band and you've mentioned another band, but that wasn't the band he mentioned.
1: No, I understand what you're saying now.
0: You're kind of taking the convo because then I'm confused now, yeah. What's your setup? Are you like in bed? Are you in a couch? Or are you listening on a chair?
1: Just sitting in a recliner, rocking, looking at my DVD.
0: With your what? DVD collection?
1: Yeah, I've just got it in a big cabinet by the recliner rocker, just figuring out what to watch tonight. I think I'll watch Jojo Rabbit.
0: Tell me what you've got. Tell me what you've got in your collection.
1: Oh, as I say, I was just going to watch Jojo Rabbit.
0: Tell me what else is there in your CD tower, your DVD tower.
1: Cold Mountain, The No Express, Dr. No, S007. What else have I got? Dog Day Afternoon, El Pacino. I think Godfather Part 1 and Part 2.
0: You wouldn't do Godfather. You wouldn't do Godfather on a Wednesday.
1: No, you don't watch it. Not tonight.
0: Or a Sunday night thing.
1: Okay.
0: What's the weirdest thing you've done with Vegemite?
1: Nothing. I hardly touched the stuff.
0: Okay. I'm just asking it. Mark, I saw Angry Anderson in the 1992 Australian production of Jesus Christ Superstar. He played King Herod, and his performance was a standout with great singing and theatrics, and he added humour to the character of Herod. I still have the CD of the show. Wow. Who was New Zealand's Herod? I wonder, I often like to look at the casts. Who was Herod? I know that, it's coming back too. I might go see it. Mark Hadlow was Herod in the New Zealand version. He'd be good. Before he's on his bike. He's doing a lot with that, isn't he? With the bike, around the bike, the one-man show. I see it's coming again with a different incantation. 20 past 9, my name is Marcus. Good evening. Marcus, my friend and I found Wingspan very hard at the start, but when we got the gist, it was fantastic. With board games now, you don't read the instruction, you watch a YouTube video. Christmas Day, Arrowtown, we found it extremely confusing. But then we got out the video, I didn't know, I couldn't be bothered. And then played it once and it was extremely good. Yeah. I couldn't do without my Marmite or Vegemite. Also like flaky savoury yeast on hot buttered toast. Oh, it's adorable. I wonder if the latest New Zealand version of Monopoly has Devonport on it. Then I would want to buy it, Greg. I did try and get a screenshot of the board to try and tell you what's on it, and I couldn't really tell anything. But yeah, there's not a clear picture of it that I could find, and I did some Googling as research for that. Because a lot of the boards you Google are just old boards. I don't know how to Google search the new one. Like every small town's done a monotony now, but yeah. But Bluff is the most salubrious. Oh, here it is. I think I found it. No, that's not it. That's got the Harbour Bridge. Sky Tower and the Harbour Bridge. This is Sky Tower and the Bluff. If you can find a screenshot and send me a screenshot. Actually, I did take some shots on my phone. I had a bad day with charge on my phone. It's run out more times than you'd like. I think I've been on about 3% most of the day. Looks like Mitre Peak is one of the reds. It's a very phase. Yeah, I can't really see. No, it's too fuzzy, fuzzy-wuzzy. There's a whale there where Angel Islington used to be. I think there must be Kaikoura. Mostly seems to be beaches. But I can't, maybe if I do a news search, stay with me, people. Anyway, Headle 12, if you want to come through, 0800-80-9292 to text. What do you got? Give us your best shot. Headle 12, if I go news search, then go to images, I might find a copy of the board. No luck. Zero luck. But they kind of crowdsource it and people vote and yada, yada, yada. Let me stop saying yada, yada, yada. I'm sick of that now. Anyway, so Marmite is insect repellent, and Angry Anderson, and anything else you want to talk about tonight, feel free to get in touch. Hetal 12, 23 past 9, back in a sec.
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0: Someone's texted through and says, have you played Risk? The real question should be, have you ever finished playing a game of Risk? And no one ever has, because it's one of the world's worst board games. It just goes on endlessly. That's my experience of Risk anyway. And provided you have New Zealand and Australia can hide down there, you can do quite well, but not quite win. Head of 12, my name is Marcus. Good evening, 27 past 9. Be in touch if you want to. Looking forward to what you've got to say. Head of 12 o'clock tonight. When I say strange things you've done with Vegemite or Marmite, I mean like some weird cooking mixture or something like that. Yeah. Looks like Arana Park's going to live another day, but other Christchurch's voted for it, but other places also need to vote for that. I've never been to Arana Park. I'm curious, but it's not a bucket list destination for me. I'm curious to see how unzooey it feels. By the way, I'll tell you what they've gone quiet on. Pandas. Every 3 or 4 years, someone says we need pandas. No one said this lately. Normally before an election, they're talking about pandas. But no one's speaking about that. There was someone in the Hawke's Bay trying to come up with Pandaland. And there is a website that you can donate to that. Yeah. Am I going to donate to Pandaland? No. But yeah, I forgot that was still a thing. Yes. And that's what they're big on. It's got quite a peppy website. I don't think it's a Chinese government-sponsored thing. I think they genuinely want to bring pandas here. So it's going to create 420 jobs. Be the people in the suits. Heddle 12, my name is Marcus. Good evening. 0800 80 Tadian 9292 to text. Pandas, yay. Come on, Marcus. Vegemite, Marmite, don't come close to the real winner. It's Promite. The best by a landslide. Try it, you'll never look back. Where would you buy that? And I'm not looking to be controversial on that. I don't want to be one of those people that's famous for being controversial about spreads. Whatever shakes your boat, I'm not going to have a fight with someone because basically the tastes are very, very similar. Why would you want to do that to your friend group? So you don't play me in. I'm not going to side with you on Promite. It's a terrible name. And then next thing, someone's going to say Bovril. I'm into Bovril. Well, whatever. Doesn't even look like a looks like a disease, the name Promite. Never heard of it. Anyhow, here till 12, as I've promised, 0800 80 Tadia 9292 to text if you do want to come through. Board games. And, oh, you know the rest. You know the drill. 9:30, Stu, headlines, please.
9: Marcus, thank you. Parliament today passed this term's last piece of legislation, with all six parties voting in a rare show of unity to guarantee new mums 3 days of postnatal care nationally from 2029. The Chief Ombudsman's asked the Ministry of Education's boss for an urgent meeting over a leaked video showing a senior official directing curriculum change staff to try to avoid Official Information Act scrutiny. Local Government NZ says the bill bringing in the replacements to the Resource Management Act, which passed last night, mustn't sit solely with ratepayers. It estimates new costs to councils collectively will reach $860 million. And the quirky offbeat Kiwi charm of Dunedin and Waitaki has landed the neighbouring regions on Lonely Planet's list of the world's 25 best places to visit next year. They're the only New Zealand destinations on the 2027 list, which calls it one of our coolest corners. There's more from the newsroom at 10, or go to nzherald.co.nz.
0: 29 to 10, Marcus, till 12. Hope it's good where you are. If you want to talk on air, that's the plan. Marcus, I thought the Chinese government began taking back pandas from zoos around... Who knows? I don't know where we are with panda diplomacy. It seemed wrong to me. I don't know what the numbers of pandas are. How many would there be in the world? Would there be 1,000 or would there be 10? I'm saying there'd be about 3,000. Don't know. It'd be worked out. Who knows? It's saying 1,800 or 2,700. I don't know, but there we go. So, according to AI, it's 1,800 individuals living in native habitat and 600 in zoos. So you add those together, there we go, that would be that. 20 zoos and parks in 16 countries outside of China that have them. They have contracts with China to house these pandas for 10 years. Exceptions include some of the pandas held at Hong Kong, the three pandas held at Taipei Zoo, which are given by China. That's surprising. Anyway, it's all about a breeding program, I think. Anyway, get in touch. You might have been to where the actual pandas come from. I haven't. But yes, be in touch if you want to talk, Marcus, till 12. Angry Anderson, also your memories of Rose Tattoo. I might play some music, I'm not quite sure. Marcus, now living in Bali. Ironically, I brought the original version of Bali Monopoly called Baliopoly, produced in 1999. Purchased it 3 years ago when I was still in New Zealand from Trade Me. It's back in Canterbury at my mother's house. I'll bring it over on my next visit home. Loathe Monopoly, Ludo all the way. On a side note, I have three jars of New Zealand Marmite here. None of my expat mates like it, but it's my treat when I get my hands on decent bread or bread to toast. For those that don't know Ludo, you've got to play Ludo very aggressively with your blocks, because when you get two pieces on top of each other, no one can pass, and becomes good quite fun. Marcus, I love Marmite under a poached egg on toast. Also nice under marmalade. Well, would it? It's not my jam. Anyway, get in touch, Marcus, till 12. We are talking, if there's other stuff, who knows? I feel like we started well and went into a different area. Now we're kind of, I'd like to go back to talking about Angry Anderson, but that's fine. I'm also very happy talking about Marmite. I'm happy to talk about anything, actually, you know the way I roll. But get in touch if you want to talk. Daylight savings, not long ago, not long away, 4 days.

0: Yep. It is Redhead Appreciation Day today. I don't think that's pegged to anything. I don't think anything special happened this day. But I don't know why they'd pick this day. 1-2% of people worldwide have red hair. 12% in Scotland, 10% in Ireland. Yeah. That's the situation there. That's what today is. I don't know what the talkback options for that would be, but there we go. But get in touch. Mark is till 12, as I say, 0800 80 1080, 24 away from 10 o'clock. And the new Monopoly has been unveiled. But if anyone's got a picture of the board, I don't believe anyone's probably bought it yet. The tokens are a ute, jandals, and a sheep, and Vegemite. The Auckland Sky Tower claims the coveted top blue, dark blue property with Bluff completing the set. Well, that's sensational that Bluff's there. But the photo's too fuzzy and I can't see any of the rest. Something looks like it might be Lion Rock, but it's a very poor. What's happened? Have you got it? Great. 0800 80 1080 and 9292 to text. Lorraine, it's Marcus. Welcome. Good evening.
1: Good evening, Marcus. I had a son who was playing baseball in college baseball in the States. And in the dugout, they all used to, the American students used to chew tobacco and spit. And he just hated it. I sent him over some sachets of Vegemite that you used to be able to get from McDonald's. Not sure if he can anymore because I don't need them anymore. But he would suck on the Vegemite sachets and they thought it was the worst thing they'd ever seen or smelt. They thought it was axle grease. They just gave him.
0: What a great story.
1: Get that shit out of here.
0: What a great story.
1: I know.
0: Who was he playing for?
1: He was with a Deerfield Academy up in Massachusetts. So it was just a wonderful thing. He ended up playing rugby for Cornell University. He went from Deerfield to Cornell and ended up playing rugby for them. So he had a wonderful time over there. But
0: was he a batter or a fielder or a pitcher?
1: No, he was a batter. Yeah, had a very good average. Hand-eye coordination from little.
0: Wow.
1: Yeah. It's, they hated the Vegemite in the dugout.
0: Oh, well, it's famous for people not liking it, but I don't think it's I don't think it's an overly unpleasant taste. I mean, I think, I could eat it. I could eat a jar of it.
1: Yeah, because you've grown up with it and everything, Americans had never seen anything like it. Yeah.
0: It's probably I'm sure it's very high in salt. I'm sure it's not great for you.
1: Oh, there's not a lot of bad in it. It's full of all sorts of good vitamins and stuff as well. Yeah.
0: Someone's told me you can get Marmite ice cream, but I'm gonna be a big no thanks on that one. Lorraine, thank you. 23-10. Here are the new Monopoly locations. 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Wellington, Christchurch, Taranaki. Yellow is Rotorua, Cathedral Cove and Napier. Red is 90 Mile Beach, Golden Bay, Moraki Boulders. Orange is Fox Glacier, Milford Sound, Aoraki, Mount Cook. Pink, Cape of the Anga Lake, Taupō, Queenstown. Light blue, Kaikoura, Russell, Hobbiton. And brown, which was your old Kent. Tongariro, Alpine Crossing, and Te Puke. So how ridiculous just having a place now. If you can't have buildings, these aren't things you can buy and sell. How ridiculous. Made a mockery of it. Here till 12, my name is Marcus. Good evening. I don't know what the utilities are, but yes, I've decided I'm not interested anymore. And it's all go for Wāmaru and Waitaki. They are the places. By the way, the Museum of Natural Mystery is very, very

0: very good. You can spend hours there. I was there last time I was in Dunedin. It's excellent. It's just in someone's house. Extremely good. Waitaki, well. Good seeing the penguins. Anywhere with penguins is good. There you go, 21 away from 10 o'clock, here till midnight. My name is Marcus, good evening.
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0: Here till 12, Diane, it's Marcus. Thanks for calling in.
9: Oh, yes. Hi, Marcus.
0: Hi, Diane.
9: How are you?
0: Out of 10, I'd be an 8.
9: I see a new lady.
0: Well, very good.
9: A new lady, Olivia.
0: Yeah, that's right.
9: That's very, she's very nice. Sounds very nice. Anyway, what was I going to say? Oh, yes. And what was I going to say? Oh, daylight saving. Look, I actually think it's too early. It needs to be put off for another couple of weeks because we're having frost and it's freezing in the morning and it's terrible. It really should put off. It's too early.
0: Wouldn't the morning be later now? Wouldn't that be a good thing to have your frost? Frost later?
9: You're in the dark.
0: Oh, I see what
9: you get up in the dark still. And it's quite really frosty in the mornings and wet and miserable. And it's cold as well. There's nothing nice about it at all. It's time somebody took some action, even if it's only in words. But I feel it's just too early.
0: Yes, but they can't just change it because of the weather, because sometimes you'd want to cancel summer. Cause, yeah, I can't. Yeah, okay. Where are you heading so early in the morning?
9: You're getting up. Well, I didn't design daylight saving.
0: No, but are you out and about? You got like a paper run or something?
9: No.
0: Should have.
9: I'm retired.
0: Yeah, but you should do something extra to get mobile out and about. That'd be a good thing to have a paper run, wouldn't it?
9: Oh, no, I've had strokes.
0: Oh,
9: Marcus,
0: goodness.
9: I wouldn't be able to do a paper run.
0: Okay.
9: I've got a dog, so that keeps me busy.
0: Oh, so you'd be out early with a dog, and your dogs would be on daylight savings time, so you'd be out in the frost earlier to take your dog outside.
9: No, she doesn't like the cold either.
0: Okay. No, but what I'm trying to get on your side, Diane, but I can't quite work out how
9: your idea's quite good, but I'm a pretty strong person when it comes to you can't garden it. If it was daylight saving, you can't garden at night either because the ground's too wet. We've had a lot of rain.
0: Well, you should move. Where are you?
9: You know,

0: cold. You can't see anything. You know, like you're moving. I've had my clock on daylight saving all the time, all winter as well. You know, it might say 10:30 at night, or my clock says 11:30, so I'm in daylight mode partly, all the time.
1: Hang on. Do you not change your clock for the winter?
0: No, because I could have a fall. No, I didn't change my clock at all.
1: You could have a fall what?
0: Well, you could fall when you get up on the chair to...
1: Where's your clock?
0: It's up on the... It's up above the sliding door in the kitchen.
1: Do you think it could be in a more sensible place?
0: Well, no, because there's a sliding door there and there's a telephone box in the hall, in the kitchen as well, and there's glass. You can't put a clock up on glass, can you? And
1: do you want me to come around? What part of the country are you in?
0: South Canterbury.
1: Oh, I love South Canterbury.
0: Mind you, it'd be cold down your way, wouldn't it?
1: No, it's tropical. It's been terrible.
0: Hmm?
1: It's been terrible.
0: Has it? Yeah, well, it's cold here.
1: I called Vanessa.
0: Well.
1: I said, I think we'll have dinner on the... I said, I think we'll have dinner on the deck tonight. She said, you're joking. I said, you're too right, I'm joking. The weather's appalling.
0: Okay, then, Marcus, you're having us on now.
1: No,
0: anyway,
1: have a nice
0: evening.
1: Self wrapped up. Thank you. 14 to 11, 14 to 10, 14 to 9. Whatever, pick an hour. Fancy not changing your clock. That's terrible. I mean, she needs to move that, doesn't she? Hello, Midnight. My name is Marcus. Welcome. And I don't even know what the topic is tonight. Agree, daylight saving should start Labor weekend. We should move. Marcus, one of my favourites is brown toast, butter, Marmite and banana on top. A screamer for deliciousness. My husband goes straight for the Marmite when he gets... What do you think the word's going to be? Guess the next word. My husband goes straight for the Marmite when he gets... Cramp. I love English Marmite called Our Mate, unfortunately in short supply. Marcus, it's William here, been listening for a long time. I want to go to sleep, just want to say thanks for the talk. Marcus, if your name wasn't what was chosen for you, what would you change it to be and why? Never thought of that. If my name wasn't Marcus, what would it be? It's a very good question. But then I'm thinking, why would I just change it? I've always liked the names of the Four Musketeers. What was their names? I don't know what my name would be if it wasn't Marcus. There you go. That's a good question. Would it be D'Artagnan or Aramis? I don't know. Anyway, it's a great question. I've never thought of that. And then the person says his name would be John if it wasn't what it is. And of course, we're quite right, that last woman, whatever her name was, she should be double clocking. Diane needs two clocks. Marcus, Promite is sold in fresh choice. Promite tastes nothing like Marmite. People are always so funny about spreads. I never thought I'd hear of somebody else liking marmalade and Marmite on toast. I'd love it. It's delicious. So there you go. That's talkback for you. You hear things you never thought you'd hear. Someone said marmalade is not my jam either. 12 to 10.
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5: By the way, the first of the albatrosses return. That's a big deal, I think. So the bell will ring on Friday for the first arrival. I don't know. Yeah, so they've been away on the wing for 6 years, the albatross, and they're back. What's the pure plural of albatross? Marcus, the law of the jungle says that daylight savings isn't about who's had strokes, such as the brutality of life. Daylight savings is great. Hello, Susie.
6: Good evening, Marcus. How are you?
5: Good evening, Susie. I'm good, thank you. I like your I like your voice and the I like the energy you come into your call with.
6: Oh, thank you. I was just a little bit mad at that lady going on about daylight saving. And actually, the mornings aren't dark for long, Marcus. They soon become light.
5: It was all about her, wasn't it? And her clock and the frost and the dog.
6: Yeah, and daylight saving used to be changed at Labor weekend. It did, but they extended it. So it's 3 weeks before and it's later finishing too. So I love it. I'm all for it, Marcus.
5: What will you be doing with your long evening, Susie?
6: Oh, well, I go to a couple of meetings a week. Walk out and just enjoy the sun if we get any sun, Marcus.
5: What sort of meetings? My sort of meetings?
6: Can't really mention it on radio.
5: Well, I'm hearing you, though.
6: Yep. No, that's all I've got to say, Marcus.
5: Oh, well, I'm the same as you, actually. I quite, although I work nights, so I'm not cock-a-hoop about it, but... you know, if we go to, I can probably stay and have dinner outside and then go for a walk and then come to work later on, which works for me. So I quite, I enjoy it. Yeah, I know, I'm all into that. Yeah. Okay, nice to talk, Susie. Thank you. 7 away from 10, Marcus till 12, 0800 80. I agree with you, Marcus. Monopoly causes family wars. Exactly. Back in a bit.
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2: -3.4 in Wairua currently. I can also tell you there has been, I'm getting reports of a serious traffic accident in Hamilton at 8:40 p.m. Hatahone St. John have reported they've attended a traffic accident in Frankton, Hamilton. Six vehicles, which I assume would be ambulances, have attended the incident and treated nine patients and transported six patients to hospital. Four are in a serious condition. Three are in a moderate condition. It was a traffic-related incident at the intersection of Norton Road and Mill Street in Hamilton. So that's the situation I've got there. It seems like six people have been transported to Waikato Hospital. Three more were assessed and treated at the scene and did not require transport. So that's the only information I've got about that now. But that's a situation. I don't know how many cars were involved or why so many people were injured. And I can see nothing more on the websites currently, but no doubt there will be some more reports about that. So if you've got any information about it, I can't see any traffic alerts around there either. So that's sort of slightly confusing, but that's just happened and that's a news story within the last hour that has come through. So the other story too is as far as those planes and the look in the lake, that's that was unsuccessful. The search at Lake Moraki, which is on the west coast, even though it's got the word Moraki in there, which is where the boulders are, but that lake, they have searched that lake and there appears to be no plane in there. So, yeah, and you feel sorry for the people because the people searching are fanatical. And obviously it was great for the police and civil defence. They must have taken the searches seriously, but, yeah, that's come up as not successful, that search. Anyway, I'm just going to make myself a cup of coffee. And get in touch if you want to talk. Call me during the news. I'll be here. 0800 80 1080. If you want to text, do what you want to do. Do what you got to do. But 9292 if you want to come through. And catch you after the break. Looking forward to hearing from you. So see you in a bit.
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8: It's 10 o'clock. I'm Stuart Willey. St John says it's treated 9 patients after a 2-car crash in Hamilton this evening. It happened at the intersections of Norton Road and Mill Street just after 8:30. 4 people are in a serious condition, 3 in a moderate condition, and 2 in a minor condition. 6 patients have been taken to Waikato Hospital. New Zealand's parliament has officially risen, ending the term and signalling the start of the election campaign. Parties will head off to woo voters for 45 days until they cast their ballots on November 7th. In his final speech in the House today, New Zealand First's Winston Peters squabbled with Labour over ferries, foreign affairs and favourability. In a speech littered with interjections, Peters told Labour he'd be back for more arguments next term.
9: Oh, bye-bye, Winston. Stand back, sunshine. I got news for you. I'm coming back real big time. We're coming back with an army.
8: Is the health minister cherry-picking data while trumpeting improvements on all 5 targets? That includes June quarter figures showing almost 73% of patients waited less than 4 months for elective treatment, up from about 64%. Health commentator Ian Powell says Simeon Brown pointed to improvements at 5 specific hospitals.
10: The biggest hospitals there are Palmerston North and Taranaki. The rest are small ones. So it's very selective. And it does feel like a lot more effort has been put into the messaging of the minister's statement.
8: Brown says there's still more work to do. Health New Zealand and police have ruled it's unsafe and impractical to only spend 15 minutes handing over mental health patients in emergency departments. They've revised the next step of the change to call-outs to aim for 30-minute transfers. Concerns over Māori representation with the Resource Management Act consigned to history. The Coalition says the Replacement Planning and Natural Environment Acts passed yesterday fix the complex, costly RMA. Waikato Law Professor Linda Te Aho says the RMA's focus on sustainability and Māori laws and values was world-leading. She says the new legislation prioritises property rights.
11: Māori are being portrayed and presented as barriers to economic development. And actually, we've got a proven track record of being really successful in the global business world.
8: LGBT Māori are the focus of Te Pāti Māori's latest policy, with a promise to put $200 million into a Takatāpui commission. Takatāpui are Māori with diverse genders and sexualities, who the party say existed freely in pre-colonial New Zealand. It says the commission will decide how funding is delivered with Takatāpui input. Labour's promising a closer look into fire and emergency, and leader Chris Hipkins says the state of the agency is unacceptable. The Professional Firefighters Union has delivered a petition to Parliament calling for a full inquiry. A select committee report out last week criticised fire and emergency's leadership and procurement of new trucks. Hipkins says it should be set up for success.
12: We rely on our firefighters to be there when we need them. We have a responsibility to make sure that we're fixing this up so that they're not in the state of crisis that they've been in for far too long.
8: In Newstalk ZB Sport, Black Caps coach Rob Walter is stoked to welcome Adam Milne back into the fold as part of a 7-strong pace bowling brigade to hurry up India in 5 T20s starting next month. Milne missed this year's T20 World Cup with a torn left hamstring. But Walter's impressed by how relentless his veteran bowler continues to be in trying to better himself.
13: Every time you see him, he's developed a new skill or become better at the skills that he already had. Always looking to improve and grow his game for a guy who's now extremely experienced in the T20 space in particular. So just a wonderful guy to have in the squad.
8: All Whites rookie striker Stipe Ukic is absorbing new experiences while on his first tour of duty with the national team. The 19-year-old has been running on adrenaline since being selected for Darren Baisley's first post-World Cup squad, embarking on an Asian tour that starts against Palestine on Thursday night in Chongqing, China. The baby of the squad is enjoying his role in camp and believes the quick-fire nature of their tour matches will see him earn a maiden cap over the 4-game schedule.
14: Yeah, when I got the call from coach, I was buzzy, you know. I was just in my room, just relaxing, and I just get a call. And it's a good feeling, you know. Good bunch of guys. They're very welcoming. Of course, they're all much older than me, but I'm getting used to it, and it's good to be here.
15: Penrith's worried about the wave of momentum Newcastle is building after punting the Warriors from the NRL playoffs. The Knights' gutsy win over the Wars has Panthers captain Isaiah Yeo on edge, believing the Knights are primed for another upset in their prelim final this Sunday.
16: They're a side that's working really hard. They've got a real inner belief. I think they're really buying into that underdog. It's us against everyone else. And you definitely need that over there against New Zealand and the outfit that they've gotten. You can just sort of see how hard they're working for one another.
15: That's news and sport to 5 minutes past 10. Marcus Lush is next. News Talk ZB Weather Watch 24/7 for Northland to Waitomo. Also Coromandel, Bay of Plenty and Taupo. Scattered showers clearing south of Auckland tonight and elsewhere tomorrow morning. Mainly fine tomorrow with morning frosts. Gisborne, Hawke's Bay and Wairarapa. Showers clearing inland parts of Wairarapa and central Hawke's Bay tonight and elsewhere tomorrow morning or afternoon. Taranaki and Pomaranui to Wellington, mainly fine with frosts in the morning. Isolated showers develop in the afternoon from Manawatu northwards. Buller to Westland, fine with frosts tomorrow morning. However, showers develop late morning or afternoon. Nelson, Marlborough and Canterbury, mainly fine with frosts in the morning. Showers in Nelson clear tonight. Otago, Southland and Fiordland, isolated showers, but mainly fine in north and central Otago. Showers spread north tomorrow, becoming widespread and possibly heavy about Fiordland, Southland and Clutha. And for the Chatham Islands, showers, some heavy with hail. I'm Stuart Willey. That's Newstalk ZB News, Sport and Weather to 6 minutes past 10.
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0: I'm just wondering how your parking's going at the supermarket. I see someone went to Takanini, Pack'n'Save and Papakura. They got fined $85, but they'd been there twice in one day. So be careful with that. The supermarkets are becoming really, really sketchy when it comes to people parking in their places. So if you've gone twice, you might get a ticket. I wonder how that's working out for you, parking at supermarkets, because it seems though they're enforcing those. You might want to comment on that also. Anyway, how are you going, people? My name is Marcus. Welcome here till 12. And boy, oh boy, it's Everything Goes tonight. Panda bears, for no reason. We're also talking about the fact that Vegemite is one of the counters on the new Monopoly. And obviously, let's celebrate Vegemite and Marmite and all those things, and you might have done something interesting with it. I thought Vegemite or Marmite below Marmalade was pretty interesting. It's like someone was working their way through the spreads alphabetically. Next thing would be pesto and peanut butter, or sardines and sangria, or buffalo mozzarella and butter. Anyway, head till 12, my name is Marcus, welcome. And board games, I've said my piece on Monopoly, I hate it. But then I challenge anyone that's actually ever finished a game of Risk. My games are Settlers of Catan, Ticket to Ride, Wingspan, Pandemic. And we are playing a fair bit of Articulates. But bearing in mind, our family is not great with board games. We're pretty good, but it's not without its challenges. One kid's very competitive, and one's a fidgeter. And I just like to have everyone quiet so I can concentrate. Take them very, very seriously. Max, it's Marcus. Welcome and good evening.
1: Hi, how's it going?
0: Max, it's going well. How's it going with you?
1: Oh, it's going great. I'm in a flat of 11 boys, and we love our board games.
0: You're in a flat with 11 boys?
1: Yeah, we're uni students. We play a lot of Catan.
0: Hang on there. We had someone last night, right?
1: Yep.
0: Who was talking about their AI companion.
1: What?
0: And the AI companion said, would you like to know my name, right?
1: Yeah.
0: And the guy said yes, and the AI companion, neither a man nor woman, said their name was Max. And then I couldn't work out what Max is short for. For a woman, it would be Maxine, but for a guy, is it short for Maximilian, or what is it?
1: Oh, I'm just Max, just M-A-X.
0: Oh, well, and you were given that name?
1: Yeah, yeah.
0: I love it.
1: Parents gave it to me.
0: If you weren't Max, what other name would you choose?
1: I have thought about this, and I have no clue.
0: I've never thought about it. I thought Aramis or D'Artagnan, but that sounds pretentious. So, anyway, okay, you've got 10 flatmates, and the board games you play are Settlers of Catan.
1: Yeah, we play Settlers of Catan. We play on our phones. There's like ranked mode online. Some of the people try to get best in New Zealand at the current season at Catan. We also play a lot of Wormspan, which is like Wingspan but with dragons.
0: Oh, you see, I've played Wingspan and then I've gone to Finspan, which wasn't very good at all.
1: No, I've also played Finspan. That one's it's just a little bit simpler.
0: It's a dud.
1: Yeah, Wormspan, the dragon one, that one's really good.
0: It's a little bit longer
1: and a bit more complicated.
0: What's it called?
1: It's so much fun. Wormspan, W-Y-R-M.
0: I'm going to buy that. Okay, yes, yep.
1: You sure? We just bought it. It was like $200 with the expansion pack, though, but it's so worth it. We play like every day.
0: What else?
1: Oh, what else do we play? I play Risk, but not really with the flat, with my other mates. I'm pretty good at finishing a game of Risk.
0: Yeah.
1: I finish like 90% of my games.
0: Do you play Pandemic?
1: No, I've never played Pandemic.
0: It's good. It's really good. Have you played Doomhaven?
1: I have not played Doomhaven. What's that about?
0: I bought it, right?
1: Yeah.
0: 3 years ago, and I'm too terrified to open it. It looks like it's next level. It looks like it's really good. Yeah, I think you got to be like, yeah.
1: Yeah. Have you heard of the game, The Struggle for Africa?
0: No.
1: It's the most complicated board game ever created. It takes like 40 hours to play, and the board that you play on is like two dining room tables big.
0: I think Doomhaven would probably be up there. Would give that a struggle for Africa.
1: Yeah.
0: Okay. Have you played it?
1: No. It's like a gimmick game. It's like.
0: Oh, okay.
1: It like actually is like. Like way too big and complicated. They don't even know if it's fair because they haven't played enough games.
0: Do you play any games that like articulates or those sorts of games that are fun games?
1: I play 500 with my friends. Okay. I've played articulate before. I enjoy that one, but
0: You know when you play Catan?
1: Yeah.
0: And I watch online when they play it. People seem to be doing deals and stuff the whole time, which seems to be without the spirit of the game, like saying, oh, can you hold my cards in case you roll a seven and stuff like that, which seems a bit sketchy. Does that work all right when you're playing it online?
1: Yeah, it's obviously a lot harder online to do like trades for non-blocks or non-steals or get insurance, which is what you said, people holding your cards. But
0: yeah.
1: We do it sometimes. It's very situational, but it's hard online because nothing's binding, right? So people can just like lie and then take all your cards or block you anyway.
0: As far as Settlers of Catan expansions go, what is the best one?
1: Oh, I got the Seafarers one, and that's all right, but I probably prefer the base game.
0: I don't like Seafarers. I don't like the sketchy-looking islands that are too thin and stuff. I don't like getting boats. Yeah.
1: Me neither. I prefer the, I think I've played Cities and Knights once, and that one was pretty good, I think.
0: So you normally play the original?
1: Yeah, I pretty much exclusively play the original.
0: Yeah, no, I think I'm with you. Brilliant, Max. Enjoyed that greatly. Thank you. And when you do come on air, I'm going to ask you what your name would be if it wasn't your name. Loving the campaign for North Africa. Dave, it's Marcus. Good evening.
2: Yeah, it's cold here in Christchurch.
0: Oh, you were last time you said the weather, you were right. People disagreed with you. Well, one person did.
2: Yeah, no, well, it's getting frosty, Marcus. I'm not claiming it is a frost yet, but evidently we will somewhere here in Canterbury be frosty. Rubik's Cube. Now, you've heard of these world championships where people are doing it in five or six or two or three.

0: seconds. It's like a five-year-old. But in my, I'd be thinking about this. Does it not depend on how much you mix up the cube as to how quickly you can do it? Surely.
1: No.
0: You understand?
1: No.
0: Like, how many twists and turns and how mixed up do your cube get as to how quick you can do it? It must do, Marcus. Now, are you interested in
1: Dave, can I answer this question? Could I answer this question for you?
0: Answer it, yes, if you wish.
1: Okay. I am a good cuber.
0: Oh.
1: I can solve it quite quickly. I have researched this quite a bit. And there's a number of twists. Once you've done 15, then it's as messed up as it can be. So,
0: oh, really?
1: Yeah. But there's a video on of a young girl doing it, a young girl in China, and she is 5, and she is twice as quick as anyone I've ever seen. I can't see how she do it, because she's got tiny hands as well. She's remarkable.
0: Yes. So you're telling me if you put extra twists, then something twists or turns or corners, and it doesn't matter?
1: No.
0: You know how I solved it? I peeled the stickers, the spotty stickers off, and I did it that way. But the trouble was, the cube was buggered after that because the stickers.
1: I think you'd really enjoy trying to solve it.
0: Yes, I'll stick to my chess. I love my chess and I love my drafts.
1: What would your name be if it wasn't Dave?
0: Churchill. What would yours be?
1: I don't know. I don't know. Well, have you thought about it? I don't know. I'm quite threatened by having to. I don't know.
0: You put me on the spot and I answered it.
1: Yeah,
0: now
1: you're
0: reneging.
1: Well, I did say Aramis or D'Artagnan, one of the four musketeers, but I'm not really that into that. So it sounded a bit pretentious. Yeah. Not as pretentious as Churchill. Flip.
0: Hey, you put me on the spot and I answered it.
1: Fair enough.
0: That came to mind. I do enjoy euchre, and I do enjoy 500. Four-handed euchre, there's no better game, cards. As for your Monopoly and all that, you can keep it. Your board games, can't be bothered. I'll stick to my chess and drafts. I love my cards, though. Love my cards, Marcus.
1: Good on you, Churchill. What about...
0: yeah, righto. I'll never live that one down, will I?
1: Hey, I'll tell you something, Dave. Do you play bridge?
0: No, I'll stick to my euchre and flag 500 and canasta.
1: Can I talk to you about bridge for a second?
0: Go. Yes.
1: In sports like chess, there are chess prodigies, but there isn't such a thing as a bridge prodigy because it's such a complicated game and takes a long time to learn and experience really counts. Isn't that interesting?
0: Yes. It is.
1: You'd be good at bridge. You should start playing it, Churchill.
0: Righto, D'Artagnan.
1: Gosh, I don't think I've ever heard I don't think I've ever heard a talkback call sound as much like a sad bromance as that. Goodness. Anyway, D'Artagnan. I'll never live that down. What would your name be if it's not your name, people? That could be your, Churchill. Churchill, get in touch, Marcus, till 12. Big traffic accident in Hamilton. 9 people injured. Max from Mail's often short for Max, as in Maxwell Smart. Mail Max is Maxwell. Can you shout out Nima from Dunedin to 15th birthday? She's going to Lone Star for a happy birthday, Nima. Marcus, for the lady complaining about daylight savings being a couple of weeks early, I have 2 questions. What difference does it make when you're retired and don't have to get up in the morning? And what difference does it make when you haven't changed your clock from last summer anyway? I can't believe she hasn't changed her clock. And I'm slightly alarmed about that. Why wouldn't you have a clock in a more accessible place? And then for me, being the caring person I am, I'm worried about her smoke alarms because she's not changing the clock. She's not changing the batteries in her smoke alarm, is she? And she's had a stroke. Her movement mightn't be good and the house might burn down. Yeah, it's a tough job, some of the things I worry about. Now, sometimes I take a lot of this worry home with me. Anywho, here till 12. I want to talk about Rose Tattoo. And

0: Gary Anderson or the Tats, as Mark rightly said they were called. Because Angry Anderson has died at 79. Still touring. Still very much the performer, but also a great... He was also in Mad Max. And I think I remember him in that. I'll just look for an image and see if it reminds me of who he was. Yeah, he was Iron Bar Bessie. So I'll tell you what he looked like, okay? Well, he looked like he always looks. Iron Bar Bessie was one of the characters in Mad Max Beyond Thunderdome, and he rode a jigger on the railway tracks in the desert and had like a doll's head above his own head on a stick. That will be that will trigger memories to some of you, because as soon as I saw it, I remember it. 20 past 10.
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0: Do you think I'm going to learn how to play bridge in my retirement? No. But, you know, I'm sure I'd probably be someone that would love it. But, yeah, I just can't be bothered. Can't be faffed. But yeah, I wouldn't mind talking about bridge. But yeah, there aren't young prodigies in bluff and bridge. They say it's a different kind of a game. Marcus, good evening. It's Marcus. Welcome.
9: Good evening, Marcus. Good topics, Marcus. Many years ago, when we were in our 20s, about five mates and I, and we got wasted one night. We decided to play the Ouija board in an old villa. So we bought the Ouija board out. We started playing it. And one of the guys got spooked and he jumped straight through the window. We never played a game after that ever since.
0: Wow. Did he accidentally jump through the Ouija window?
9: He got spooked. Something spooked. We never found out to this day.
0: Did he know that the window was glass or?
9: Yeah. He just jumped straight through it. Cut his arms and broke his leg. He just got spooked playing, so we never played it after that. Pardon me?
0: Stitches?
9: Yeah.
0: And you had to take him to hospital?
9: Oh, yeah, for sure,
0: And not the femoral artery, and not a major thing, but wow.
9: No,

0: No, no. So he was very lucky. The way he just got spooked and just straight out the window, and it freaked us all out. And that was it. We never played after that, like, you know. So you don't play with stuff like that.
1: Did you have a proper Ouija board? Was it something that buy?
0: No, it was a proper Ouija board.
1: What happened afterwards, after it had taken someone through the window?
0: We burnt it.
1: I thought you might have.
0: Yeah.
1: Wow. If you weren't Marcus, who would you be, Marcus? What would be your backup name?
0: Well, my ex-partner used to call me Frank Spencer. So, you know Frank Spencer?
1: Yeah.
0: My name is Frank Spencer.
1: Yeah.
0: And my mother told me to get Amber.
1: Yeah, I've never enjoyed people in person. I've never enjoyed him or people in person. Why did they call you Frank Spencer, though?
0: Oh, probably because I was a lot like him. Like, you know, I just do silly things
1: and
0: turn to disaster. Huh?
1: Yeah, okay.
0: Yeah.
1: Wow. I wouldn't call a Ouija board a board game, would you?
0: Well, what was a board game?
1: It is a board game. You don't hear people talking about that. It used to be a big thing for once upon a time, didn't it?
0: Yeah. And another thing too, Mark, is like, remember when we were youngers, we used to make our own kites out of paper and bamboo and trolleys and all that, you know, but kids don't do that today, you know what I mean?
1: I think kids make kites.
0: Well, I haven't seen many kids making kites like we used to with the paper and the bamboo.
1: You around many kids, Marcus?
0: Oh, yeah, I come from a large family, Marcus. So I've got a large family, so we've got all young nephews and nieces and great nieces, and yeah.
1: People are tough on kids these days, but I think kids these days seem to be quite busy with activities, with sport and stuff. It seems to be a very busy life for children.
0: Yeah, a lot aren't. They're on their bloody phones, like, you know, that's the problem. You've got to get them off their phones, like, you know. But that's up to the parents, like,
1: a lot of stuff on the phone's quite interesting.
0: Games, a lot of games.
1: Yeah, okay. I don't want to be too judgmental. Thank you. Gee. For years, a friend of my father's retired at 50 and he never acknowledged daylight savings, never changed the clock time. P.S. Just been up skiing at Mount Hutt today. Best day of the season. Amazing. Why I live in Canterbury and have a business in Christchurch after 20 years away, but who knows what tomorrow brings. Wow. That person's very pro-Christchurch. I've loved it all over the world. Oz, London, Auckland, and come back to Christchurch, the hometown. It's not going to be room soon for all the people desperate to move back to Christchurch. And the guy spells night the American way, which I'm not happy with. N-I-T-E, that grinds my gears. Hey, if you want to talk on air, that's the plan, people. My name is Marcus. Good evening. 0800 80 1080. Last night was a one-topic night. Tonight is more meandery, and that's the way I like it. Occasionally you stick to the topic, occasionally we meander. I'm not quite sure where we're going to meander for the next 90, but, you know. We'll see how we go. 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By the way, the sad story about Angry Anderson, a lot of it's been revealed. His 26-year-old son was killed by a mate of his in a drug-induced psychosis. Yeah, that's a pretty grim story. So a part of him always died then. Anyway, get in touch if you want to talk. Marcus till 12. 0800 80 Teddy and 9292 to text. And there's been a serious car accident in Hamilton. 7 or 8 people injured. A couple seriously, a couple moderately. So I don't know if it was two vans or a van and a car or a bus, but the serious crash unit are investigating. And if I've got any more information, I'll bring that to you. It doesn't appear to have affected the traffic there. It seems to have been about 2 hours ago. But I will keep you updated on that. That's a promise. And

0: So yeah, there we go. That's what I've got to tell you at this stage. And if you want to talk on air, 0800 80 1080. And with your right through till midnight tonight too. So 9292 to text. Looking forward to what you've got to say. So as I say, 0800 80 1080 and 9292 to text. Do come through. 10:30. Stu, headlines, please.
1: Marcus, thank you. A Green MP says the country's being used as an AI guinea pig with revelations of government agency spending. Newstalk ZB's seen answers to written Greens parliamentary questions showing agencies are budgeting $41 million on it across the 2026-27 financial year. Christchurch City Council is throwing Orana Wildlife Park a $1.2 million lifeline, but says the Selwyn and Waimakariri councils should also chip in. A dead man at the centre of an FBI investigation once lived in a tiny South Canterbury settlement. Raymond Charles Horsch, who lived here as Stanley Stakovsky, is being investigated over a so-called Philadelphia House of Horrors linked to seven missing women. The Tauranga drone and autonomous vehicle maker Sios Aerospace has raised its first institutional capital since starting up 5 years ago. As well as domestic contracts, it's secured deals with the UK, Ukraine, Canada and other countries. There's more from the newsroom at 11, where we're keeping an eye on events in Hamilton, as well as a disorder incident in South Auckland. But follow along on nzherald.co.nz.
0: Thanks so much, Stu. 29 to 11. Hello, Anna. It's Marcus. Welcome and good evening.
2: Oh, hi, Marcus. Just got home from work. Bridge. My stepfather has been playing it for over 5 decades, and he's one of the best bridge players in the country, and I think maybe even he's played internationally, but he tried to get me to bloody try and play it when I was like at high school when I was 13, and I know a little tiny bit about it. Do you know anything? Because I can tell you what I know.
0: No, all I know is it's with suits, and the people say it's a bit like 500, but a lot more complicated.
2: Okay, well, what it is that you play in pairs, and it's more like a code. Like you make up this code between you with little signals, and you're bidding. The bidding is the main part of it, and you're sort of trying to out. Like it's sort of like you have little signals you make to each other. It's really weird.
0: I don't know how it can be so complicated, because people that get hooked on it absolutely love it, don't they?
2: Yeah, they do. But it's all about the bidding, and the bidding is you say something like, you're predicting what they have and who's going to win. It is a Trump thing. It is a suit thing. But it's all about
0: the bidding. But is that not quite similar to 500?
2: I don't play 500.
0: Okay.
2: My stepdad would teach us cards when we were young, but not 500. He'd teach us, he called it 21, which is blackjack. But yeah. Bridge is a weird thing. You should look it up. The bidding is all about the bidding.
0: Yeah, I'd be curious.
2: And they're they say weird things to each other that don't mean what they say. It's like a different language.
0: Have you thought of going back and relearning it?
2: No.
0: Okay.
2: No way. It's boring, isn't it?
0: Boring. Yeah, that's always, it's got the reputation of being boring, hasn't it? Now tell me, Anna, what would your name be if it wasn't Anna?
2: Bonita. Because apparently the story was, born down in Invercargill Hospital where it's now a McDonald's, you know, I was born in Invercargill. And my mum and dad were thinking about calling me Bonita, and then they said, no, you can't, it's Bonita Bananas. You can't call her Bonita because that's Bonita Bananas, right? That was a brand name.
0: I quite like Bonita, but thank you, Anna. There we go. Good answer, 27 past 11. My name is Marcus, welcome. Bridge. I'm happy to talk about bridge. Who would be into bridge? So get in touch if you want to talk about that too. As I say, 0800 80 1080 27 to 11.
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6: I was talking about interesting uses for Vegemite and Marmite also. 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I think some people can use it as a cleaner. Is that right? Like you can clean stuff with it. 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I'll Google something else because that seems weird. 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I don't know. I still don't know if that's a thing. Anyway. Get in touch, Marcus or 12. We are talking about Bridge also and board games on the back of Monopoly and also about Angry Anderson and the band The Rose Tattoo. You might have seen them. How was that for you? Where did you see them? They played at Sweetwaters. I think every Sweetwaters they might have played for. I always remember that. Seem to remember them. Gosh, my chair never squeaks. Wednesday feels like a Thursday. Tell me what that's about. Anyway. I don't know what that's about, by the way. I'm just asking you, tell me what that's about because it doesn't feel like it's the... I think at the end of the year, things lag a bit more. Feels like it's holiday time. Get in touch, Marcus, till 12 0800 80 1080 and 9292 to text. Do come through. Anything else you've got, I'm here for. I can handle that. We'll open line it for a while also. So, yes, as I say, 0800 80 1080 and 9292 to text. Here till midnight tonight. Looking forward to what you've got to say. Lisa, this is Marcus. Welcome and good evening. Hi, Lisa.
7: Oh, hi there.
6: Yeah, greetings. Welcome.
7: Welcome to you too. I was just phoning because I have been a listener of 1DB for many, many years. And haven't rung in for probably 15 years or so.
6: Goodness. And who would have been the last host you rang into?
7: Oh, God, I can't remember. One was when it was madness about dog killings and dog bites and dog attacks and all the rest of it.
6: Sure.
7: And so my two subjects I was wanting to chat to you about was one was about dog control and

0: how I think that the controls need to be strengthened. I've had Rottweilers for 30 years, and I went through that stage.
1: So what's happened to you tonight that you've decided after 15 years to call Talkback?
0: Well, I was just listening to you because I haven't listened to you for so long, and I just decided to turn it on and listen. I'm just in bed, and I just thought I'll turn the radio on.
1: You've had Rottweilers for 30 years?
0: Yeah. Yeah, but I went through that stage where they were labelled as the killers and the biters and the attackers and all the rest of it, just because they were black and tan. And, I mean, I've had Rotties and I buy them from top breeders, and, I mean, my last one cost me $4,000, so they're not...
1: But just because they're expensive doesn't mean they're not going to bite, though, does it?
0: No, but they're being bred for temperament.
1: Oh, okay.
0: Yeah. So that was one of my first things, and I mean, the Far North, I live in Whangarei, and the Far North District Council has got a huge problem with people. I mean, we've had two people killed up there in Kaikoui, and I just really think something needs to be done. It's not about educating. If those dogs are running around, they need to be shot. Sorry to say that, but... you're not going to turn something like that around that's going to kill a human.
1: Sure.
0: And my second subject was about learning support for students in schools. At the moment, we've had the government talking about putting all this money into learning support, blah, blah, blah, blah, and we've got all these kids. I work in a school. And we've probably got 140 kids that have learning needs, and we get funded for 12 to have a teacher aide come and assist them. And the teacher aide gets paid 5 hours a week.
1: Doesn't sound ideal.
0: It's not ideal. We need a teacher aide in every single class, and I think that's what the Principals Federation and the unions and everyone was saying, that a teacher needs a teacher aide in the class so that the teacher can get on with dealing with the kids that need the support, and the teacher aide can, you know, manage the rest of the kids that are doing okay.
1: So just to clarify, Lisa, for your two topics, one, dogs, what was your statement that you said about dogs?
0: My statement about dogs is I'm concerned about the dogs that are let loose around.
1: Okay, so you're concerned about dogs in the north that are allowed to roam?
0: And aggressive dogs, untrained dogs. Yep.
1: Okay, and your second thing is you're concerned about the lack of support in schools for people with learning disabilities?
0: Not disabilities, just learning needs.
1: That word disability was wrong.
0: Yeah,
1: okay.
0: Learning, well, we call them learning support teachers, or teacher aides, different schools.
1: Now, once upon a time, sometimes when people are calling in bed, they will roll over and they will self-extinguish. That's not quite the right word. They will self-cancel. Lisa has done that. Lisa might call back, but I think we've got everything from her. I didn't ask you what her name would be if it wasn't Lisa. Fishing for Lisa. Anyway, I'm rewatching the Warriors game against the Knights. I suspect it's going to end up the same way. It looks like we're going to lose this one too. Knights have just scored at 6-4, kick to come. So that's not good. I imagine when AI really takes hold, you could rewatch a game with a different outcome. I think I might have just invented something that'd be quite good. Angry Anderson is what we are talking about tonight, and board games. Yep. There's something else you want to mention, talk about, do, that's good. Yep. 0800 80 1080. If you want a text, all good. 9292 is the text number. And talking bridge, if you want to have a discussion on that, you're probably coming home from bridge now. A lot of people text me stuff and say, ask AI. I haven't got AI. I'm not that into it. I'm kind of fascinated by what's going to come of it. I think we're probably, I don't think we've ever lived

0: Co.nz. Mighty Ape. That's mighty good.
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8: By the way, too, if you've not missed the story, they have searched for those planes in South Westland. Nothing was found that warranted further investigation. Seven people went missing on that plane. Police, Coast Guard and Navy have scoured Lake Moeraki north of Haast for the past 2 days following a possible sighting of the plane. Nothing was found. So, yeah, that's going to be interesting. I wonder what, I mean, the searches must have been pretty certain to mobilise the Navy, the police and Coast Guard. There's been no reports of what it was that they thought was the plane. They must have been, the searchers must have been pretty convinced that it was there. But anyway, it's 12 away from 11 o'clock. My name is Marcus. Welcome. I hope it's good where you are. Feel free to come through if you want to talk on air tonight. I'd be very keen to get some calls about Rose Tattoo and the search and anything else you don't want to talk about. As I say, 0800 80 1080 and 9292 to text. And let me give you the countdown for days, people, because the election is looming. I think it's 45 days now, just so you know. Yes, 45 days. It's going to be on the 7th of November. Brigitte, it's Marcus. Good evening. Thanks for calling and welcome. Hi, Brigitte.
9: Oh, no, it's Bridget.
8: Oh, hi, Brigitte. Like it's Bridge. Marcus. Welcome.
9: Hi, Marcus. It's like Bridge with a T on the
8: end. Yeah, copy Bridget. That. Got it. Yep.
9: Okay. Now, I have just finished Langbridge, actually, and driving home. I've got about an hour drive home.
8: Goodness, and, that shows that shows commitment.
9: Well, it does. But I had to call because, just to let you know, that there are lots of bridge players around the country. And in November, we have an event that goes for 8 days. And there are 850 players coming from all around the country.
8: Do you ever stop improving?
9: No, no, you always improve. You keep going till you die.
8: And the best players are elderly. The older you are, the better you are, right?
9: Absolutely not, no. The best players, they might have been best players when they were younger, but they sort of do get a little bit slower. It's still quite coming. But there's lots of young

0: are learning, and they just pick it up so quickly and run rings around, dare I say it, the little old ladies.
1: Are you finding more younger players are joining up?
0: Absolutely.
1: Okay.
0: Absolutely they are. Yep. And okay. we had a youth weekend in Christchurch about a month ago.
1: Yeah.
0: And I think, I don't know exactly, but I think there were about 50 youth attending it from all over the country.
1: Is it a game, Bridget, that's gone online? Are people doing that? Is that a satisfactory experience?
0: Online, since COVID, online is really, some people love it because it's very much like a Zoom meeting with the cards in the middle of the table. So you can actually see, talk and interact with the other players and play your game from the comfort of your home. I'm going to play online tomorrow night.
1: Wow.
0: Yep.
1: So how many nights would you drive an hour?
0: Oh no, I just one night a week I would do the big drive. From Wellington to, I live in Horowhenua.
1: Yeah, sure.
0: And other times I might play up Cavity Coast or online. Yeah.
1: And playing online is good for your skills.
0: Oh, absolutely. Yep, it's good. It's good. Some people love it, some people embrace it, some people don't like it because they think it's not social, but in actual fact it is quite social because you do get to chat to the opposition and you see them.
1: And what's it like? Are there good websites to learn how to play online?
0: So New Zealand Bridge have some great lessons online with some tutorials.
1: Yeah, sure.
0: New Zealand Bridge is actually a very good organisation. They've got about 14,000, 13,000, I think it is, registered players, and there's over 100 clubs around the country. So, yeah.
1: And how many? How long would it take?
0: Where I work.
1: Yeah, yeah, and I think you're great for it. How long would it take you online to learn how to play the fundament so you could turn up to a game and kind of know what's going on?
0: People look at it and go, yeah, it's easy, but when you actually get to the table, you don't have all those nuances. So it does take some months to learn.
1: Really appreciate you coming through, Bridget. Thank you so much for that. 7 away from 11 o'clock here till 12.
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1: Yeah, I'm kind of still kind of baffled whether, in fact, Marmite is a or Marmite or Vegemite can be used for cleaning or not. I think that might be an AI website I've gone onto, which is alarming for me. Hi, Marcus. No one's addressed a text to D'Artagnan yet, which I appreciate. Hi, Marcus. 75 years ago, we had the district nurse come regularly to check us all at school. She said my tonsils were flaring up, told Mum to give me Marmite regularly and they would go down. It worked, and I still love Marmite. I did lose my tonsils much later in life through a throat operation, Margaret. Thank you, Margaret. Nice to hear from you. People are getting out of bed to make a Marmite chip sandwich. Why are they so good? I think the thing about a Marmite and chip sandwich or a Vegemite and chip sandwich, it's not just the taste, it's the texture and the sound. It works on so many levels. How many levels is that? Is that three levels or four levels? The sound, the taste, the texture. I think that's three. Visually. So there's that also tonight. And just to let you know, a serious car accident in Hamilton. I'm still looking for more updates on that. If you've got anything that you do know, let me know about that. Get in touch, 0800 80 1080. I'm not seeing any more reports. By the way, there is an exhibition at the Auckland Museum of the world's only known Triceratops herd. There were five Triceratops discovered in a single layer. Found over a decade ago, it showed evidence that Triceratops may have lived in a herd. Yep. I don't know how they've moved them, if they break them down into their pieces or... The discovery of the skeletons marked a watershed moment in paleontology, as it previously believed they were solitary animals. Yep. It didn't come through the Strait. It had been exhibited in the Abu Dhabi. It didn't come through the Strait of Hormuz. It went through Oman. I wonder how they transport them.
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10: It's 11 o'clock. I'm Stuart Willie. New Zealand's parliament has officially risen, ending the term and signalling the start of the election campaign. Parties will now head off to woo voters for 45 days until they cast their ballots on November 7th. Prime Minister Chris Luxon began the adjournment debate by reflecting on government achievements and attacking Labour. Labour's Chris Hipkins responded in kind, slamming Luxon's management of his ministers.
11: The National Party have a lot to say on a lot of issues, but not when their own coalition partners attack migrant New Zealanders. They tout the India Free Trade Agreement, and yet they don't mind ministers in their own government talking about a butter chicken tsunami.
10: Nine people have been treated by paramedics in Hamilton after a two-vehicle crash in Frankton at around 8:30 tonight. Six people were taken to Waikato Hospital, four of them in a serious condition. Two people have been badly injured after an incident in South Auckland. St John's say one is in a critical condition. They were called to Clendon Park shortly after 9 p.m. Concerns Christchurch Hospital's ED isn't the only service buckling under staff shortages and surging demand. New data shows 14,500 patients were recorded in corridors in the last financial year, more than triple the number 3 years ago. Self-discharges have also doubled to 5,000. Nurses Organisation Delegate L. Deachin says people are often sick of waiting 12 hours or more in the ED.
12: But it's also happening throughout the hospital, especially in surgical wards from time to time. People get bumped off waiting lists for surgery, and that happens several times. People get a bit tired of that and end up self-discharging.
10: Two of our Navy ships have been monitoring vessels suspected of helping North Korea evade UN Security Council sanctions. Te Mana and Aotearoa have been operating in the Yellow Sea and East China Sea as part of a three-month multinational Indo-Pacific deployment. Te Mana has tracked seven vessels and broadcast 60 deterrence messages, while Aotearoa has carried out replenishments. A new game-changing Kiwi coastal service could boost local shipping and create 77 jobs. It's launching in December, filling the gap left by global firm Swire Shipping, closing its Pacifica arm this year. Hannah Feck reports.
13: Aberfeldy Shipping's two multi-purpose vessels will link regional ports with bigger export-import hubs. Industry figures suggest the country is shifting towards a hub-and-spoke port model where large international ships will only call at Tauranga, Auckland and Lyttelton. Director Gavin McIntyre says he's proud to back New Zealand's economy and build on its productive momentum.
10: The final tally for MBIE's failed border biometric project may keep climbing. Latest figures put the sunk cost at $50 million, but the chief executive can't confirm more expenses won't be revealed. Nick Blakely says it's raised fundamental questions on MBIE spending. Immigration Minister Erica Stanford says she expects Blakely to hold people to account, but she's sticking by him.
14: I have confidence in Nick Blakely for now.
10: Workplace injuries became less common last year. Stats NZ data shows ACC accepted 201,000 claims for work-related injuries, down about 5.4% on the previous year. Two-thirds of claims are for men. In Newstalk ZB Sport, Black Caps coach Rob Walter has no beef with New Zealand cricket's host broadcaster after a freak accident ruled Rashin Ravindra out for the early part of the summer. The star all-rounder will miss the five upcoming T20s against India after dislocating his shoulder, filming a promo for Sky TV. Walter has seen Ravindra suffer a nasty gash to his forehead after losing sight of the ball under lights, so an off-field injury hasn't surprised him.
15: He tends to find unconventional ways to injure himself, Rachin. These things happen. So, you know, I don't read too deeply into it, to be honest. Sort of fulfilling his commercial obligations and freakish things. So.
10: Golfer Ryan Fox is confident he can handle a tactic the US team may use to prevent him helping the international team break their 28-year President's Cup drought. Making his debut in the biennial clash against the USA, this year's Open Championship winner is renowned as one of the world's fastest when it comes to pace of play. Fox has an inkling that might be used against him in Chicago, but says his speedy style won't be a factor in determining who he's paired with.
16: I don't think pace of play came into it at all. It was kind of how the games fit and how the personalities fit. I would imagine on the US side, they might try to slow play me a little bit, but that's probably no different than what it's like every day on tour.
10: Roosters coach Trent Robinson has been left marvelling at Sam Walker's miraculous recovery for Friday night's NRL prelim final against the Dolphins in Brisbane. Robinson's revealed his Queensland state of origin halfback shocked the Roosters just days after undergoing ankle surgery by targeting week three of the finals for his return date. The stunned coach says Walker's been jinking every which way on his dodgy ankle.
17: He's moved in lots of directions so far. So, another good session today.

0: He didn't play that long ago, and he got moving quite quickly after that op. So, yep, ready to play.
1: Newstalk ZB Weather Watch 24/7 for Northland to Waitomo, also Coromandel, Bay of Plenty and Taupō. Scattered showers clearing south of Auckland tonight, elsewhere early tomorrow. Mainly fine tomorrow with morning frosts. Gisborne, Hawke's Bay and Wairarapa. Showers clearing inland parts of Wairarapa and central Hawke's Bay tonight and elsewhere tomorrow morning or afternoon. Taranaki and Tomorenui to Wellington, mainly fine with frost in the morning. Isolated showers developing in the afternoon from Manawatu northwards. Buller to Westland, fine with frosts tomorrow morning. However, showers develop late morning or afternoon. Nelson, Marlborough and Canterbury, mainly fine with frost in the morning. Showers in Nelson clearing tonight. Otago, Southland and Fiordland, isolated showers, but mainly fine in north and central Otago. Showers spread north tomorrow, becoming widespread and possibly heavy about Fiordland, Southland and Clutha. And for the Chatham Islands, showers. I'm Stuart Willie. That's Newstalk ZB News, Sport and Weather to 6 minutes past 11.
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0: spectacular shooting star has just been seen. I know it's spectacular because two people unprompted have texted me about that. Here are the texts. Marcus, I've just seen the biggest shooting star at 3 to 11, 22:57 tonight. I'm in Auckland. It was due. Here's another text. It was due south from here. Interest if anyone else reported seeing it. It burnt bright green and yellow. I'm nearly 60. I've never seen one as spectacular. Another text. Marcus, I'm just driving my train along near Waiuru. Just witnessed something bright fall from the sky and right over my train and land on the other side of a nearby hill. Lit up the sky for a split second on impact. Regards, Shannon. Another text to Marcus. We just had a big meteor streak over the sky in Mauko. It lit up the sky with a green colour. So there we go. Triangulate that. Waiuru, Mauko and Auckland. So if you've seen that, give me a call and let me know what you have seen. So it's apparently an extremely spectacular meteor. If you've seen that, let me know. And we'll see if we can work out where that was. 0800 80 1080 and 9292 to text. Like those calls. Also, we're discussing Vegemite, Marmite, board games and Rose Tattoo. I'm here for the final hour tonight. Love to hear from you. Why would people support Vegemite owned by Mondelez? They shut down Cadbury's. Good point. We'll boycott them. I don't have a problem with that. But if you've seen the meteorite, give me a text or give me a call straight through about that. We're also talking about Bridge and anything else you want to talk about tonight. That would be lovely to hear from you. Phone it through. 0800 80 1080 and 929 to text Marcus till 12. Looking forward to what you've got to say. But yes, 3 people prompted. That means it's a real deal. So yippee-yi-yi. Get in touch if you've seen that. 0800 80 1080 and 9292 to text. Do come through. Anything else you want to mention? Beautiful. Let's be hearing from you. But yeah, it's a meteorite that's just been seen. The more information we get, the more information we'll know about where it is. Because that Fireball page has been doing really good work spotting them. Evening, Ray. It's Marcus. Welcome.
1: Yeah, mate. That was some spectacular show in Hawke's Bay.
0: It must be, because normally unprompted we don't hear from people. So what made it? Tell me what made it so spectacular.
1: Well, when it went over top of Hawke's, going from Napier heading north, okay, and it's heading north, and this is about 10 minutes ago, and it was that big, and there was pieces, chunks flying off it as it was burning.

0: you could see the chunks flying over, and I tell you what, it was scary. So I don't know where it's landed.
1: Was there any sound?
0: No. But you can, I stopped and went outside, and it's dead still in Hawke's Bay here because I think we're going to get a frost, and you could smell like a vapour from it. It looked low, but it's probably high, but boy, it was pretty spectacular. The best thing I've ever seen in my life.
1: How many bits came off it?
0: Oh, you could see bits flying off it as it was going, because it was just one big ball of fire down here in Hawke's Bay, but it was heading from Napier north. So whether it was the same time, the same one kept going north, I don't know.
1: Have you got any...
0: It looked low, but it was probably a lot higher than what it looked.
1: Ray, were you at home or were you working?
0: No, I'm at home. I just happened to go outside.
1: You haven't got any doorbell cameras or anything that might have picked it up?
0: No.
1: Because that last time we had about a month ago, we had a really good guy had it picked it up on a doorbell camera. But this one, just from the response I've seen via the texts, sounds like the most spectacular one we've seen.
0: Oh, this was big. I mean, it was big. And just a fireball. And as it was going through, you could see the chunks, like chunks of rock just blowing off it, you know. It's probably a lot higher than what it looked. It looks like it was just above me, but it was probably miles high, but there was just chunks flying off it.
1: How many chunks, did I ask you? So, how many chunks did you think came off it?
0: Oh, well, just as it went over top of me and kept going north, there was pieces flying off it all the time as it was burning up.
1: Like a lot of different things. Okay, brilliant. Okay.
0: Yeah, lots of different pieces.
1: Oh, look, keep listening, Ryan. Lovely to hear from you. Thank you. 12 past 11. Marcus, driving from Woodville to Palmerston North, saw it as I crossed the ranges. Saw the meteorite was on the northern motorway in Auckland heading south, getting off at Avondale. I saw it 10 minutes ago driving into Palmerston. I saw it, thought it was a firework. Sky lit up like a lightning strike in Ōtaki, but it is a cloudless night. Anyone else seen it, give me a holler. Big meteorite, I've just seen that. Let's cover that off too, but by the way, because that seems... I'll see if there's anyone saying anything on social media. Be great to hear from you if you have seen that. Get in touch, Marcus till 12. 0800 80 1080 and 92. You know the rest. You know the number. Da, da, da, da, da, da. But come on. Let's be hearing from you if you've got something from that. I hope we'll get a picture of it. I'm not sick. Now, I'll go to Facebook and check on. What do I say they're called? I've just forgot the name of what they're Fireballs New Zealand, I think it's called. They're not very good at updating. Fireballs Aotearoa, yeah, they kind of do it the next day. So, but they're good at finding them. But they no doubt will have images of it. But if you saw that, give me a call. It's 14 past 11. And I'm just checking if anyone's done anything on social media, but come through. Also talk about anything else you want to talk about for the final hour for me. It'd be nice to hear from you. As I say, 0800 80 80 and 9292 to text. Me to your right. I'd really like to see some images of it. No. I've got one more place to check, but do come through if you want to talk. Meteorite New Zealand, meteorite. Pages, people, reels, pages. Just see if there's anything. No, I haven't found anything yet. There you go. That's situation 3:14 past 11. That was exciting to get so much corroboration. So, yeah, people are really quite impressed by that. Someone says, following up on my previous text about the meteor / shooting star, it was the sheer size that was different than anything I've seen. So people are saying it's kind of in the realm of being spectacular. And that's 10 texts about that already. So if you did see that, I'd like to hear from you. Talk to me about the colours and the noise. Someone said, what exactly is a meteorite? Please explain it for us dummies. Well, we don't know what it is. It will either be a bit of space rock coming through the Earth's atmosphere, or it'll be a bit of space junk. Probably will not...

0: More likely the former. That would be my take on that one. Happened at 3 minutes to 11 o'clock. If you've got any footage on it, let me know. Marcus, this new Powerball draw, the 14 Powerball number, since it started has been 11, 14, tonight was 12. Good evening, Reese. It's Marcus. Welcome.
1: Hey, Marcus. There you go, mate.
0: Good, Reese.
1: I'm just driving out Open Action and seeing that meteor drop behind me. The light just lit up. I thought it was lightning to begin with and looked in the mirror and it was unreal. It's massive.
0: Yeah, well, for you to notice something when it's not even in your field of vision, it's behind you, that's pretty amazing, eh?
1: Yeah, well, I was heading south, away from it, and then I just seen the sky light up in the mirror and looked back and I was like, it's a bit strange, and it dropped down right in line with my mirror. It was unreal.
0: And with the light, was it white or was it yellow?
1: It was yellow, it was all orange, but the light was... It was behind me, of course, so it was just the sheer brightness that came from behind me. I thought it was like headlights, someone coming up behind me, or lightning.
0: You've never seen anything that bright?
1: Nah, it was huge.
0: Okay, we'll see if we can find some more witnesses. Thanks, Reese. 16 past 11, the meteorite. Hopefully there'll be footage of it. Of course, there's always footage these days, because it sounds like it's quite a spectacular one, but with dash cams and stuff. So, yeah, I'd like to hear you talk about that tonight. If you saw it, that would be great. That's my mission for tonight. 0800, you know the rest. 9292 to text. And the Triceratops exhibition. If you're into that, let me know. Thanks, Reese.
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6: Looks like a tech store might have a video. Saw that ball of fire coming down here in Auckland. I'm in Penrose. Never seen anything like it before. Looked like a big ball of fire. It did not make a sound, but hopefully my car dash cam picked it up. If you've got dash cam footage, you can email it to us, so that would be great. And there's lines now free if you've been trying to get through. I'd like to talk about that meteorite, but if there is, if not that, anything else you want to come through with. 20 past 11. Be in touch. You want to be on air tonight, would be all good. And yes, that's the plan, Stan. 0800 80 1080 and 929. We talked board games and Monopoly also tonight. Yep. Funny that Monopoly is so famous, because for me it's the worst of the board games. It's so unenjoyable to play. I feel quite strongly about that. So there's that. Let me think what else I can tell you about. Yeah, I'm trying to think what else is interesting from the news point of view. Anyway, do get in touch if you want to talk on air. As I say, 0800 80. Oh, by the way, Tim Beveridge is on after midnight tonight. So, yes, do get in touch. 45 days till the general election. It's going to be on the 7th of November. You can't enrol on the day. You've got to be enrolled on the 25th of October. So that's happened. And, yeah, talking about the very impressive meteorite, space junk, whatever it was, at 3 to 11. People have said it's the best and biggest they've ever seen. Also, some discussion tonight. I'd like some more about the Tats Rose tattoo. The singer Angry Anderson has died at 79. Very famous Australian, famous for the stuff he also did after his time in the band. Very famous, well-known actor and kind of legendary Aussie icon, I guess you'd say. Distinctive short guy, bald head, a lot of tattoos. Hey Marcus, I'm sitting at McDonald's, Taupiri in the Waikato. Saw the meteor west of here was bright, white, roundish light with flames or something coming up the back of it. Looked like it was going down out Raglan way. Could have been thousands of miles away though, but very impressive. So it's been seen everywhere from Waiuru north. There's been nowhere sightings of it in the South Island. If you've seen that, let me know. That's what I want to talk about tonight. 0800 80 1080 and 9292 to text. Would love to hear from you. If there's something else, other else quite random you want to talk about, then that's good. I don't always know what the random stuff is, but always, oh, someone asked me what would their name be if it's not their name, and do people often think of having a backup name? I've never thought of a backup name. I've never had a problem with the name I was given me, but yeah.

0: Maybe someone wants to say something about that. That's up for something. That may be something someone wants to talk about. Hettle 12, welcome, welcome, welcome. 0800 80 Tatty and 9292 text. The meteorite, I'm just waiting to get someone to send me some images of it. Nothing just yet. Let's have a break.
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0: Oh, welcome, Heddle, 12 o'clock. My name is Marcus. Good evening. 0800 80 1080 and 9292 to text. Get in touch. You want to be a... yeah, if you want to talk, as I say, 0800 80 1080 and 9292 to text. Now, get in touch if you do want to talk about anything. Be in touch. 26 past 11, Hettle 12, if you do want to talk. Anything else you want to mention, I would like to hear from you. But yeah, all those lines there are free. So do get in touch. Now, let me think what the textors are saying. Oh, I was sitting on the couch watching TV, trash TV near Pukekohe, caught out the corner of my eye, the sky lit up yellow, wondered what the hell it was, went on Facebook and TikTok seeing if anyone else had seen it, should have just turned you on earlier as I normally do with breaking news. Glad to hear I wasn't going nuts. That's from Matt. So yeah, big it's about 15 people have seen it now, so if you want to talk about that, that'd be great to hear from you. Only show in town, actually. 1, 2, 3, 4, 5. Yeah, a lot of people have seen it. So there is that. Get in touch anyway if you want to talk about that or anything else tonight. Here till 12. Also talk about Rose Tattoo. Now, be in touch if you want to. So there we go. 0800 80 27 past 11. And the situation with the searching plane, the missing plane, nothing of significance has been found. Just so you know about that also. But yeah, but get in touch if you want to talk on air. Be lovely to hear from you. As you probably know, with the last half hour, I've run out of things to talk about, which is fine. I'm sure you'll have something that you want to mention. And get in touch. News around the world tonight? Well, Not a lot. There's talk about the talks between Iran and the United States. I don't know what's happened with those. So there's that. And apart from that, Trump is meeting Xi Jinping about AI. Don't know what the situation is going on in Nepal. I've heard very little information about it. I see that Seth Raymer went up there, one of the staff reporters, and very, very difficult to get through there, so I don't know anything more about that, but I thought that was interesting. But yeah, get in touch if you want to talk. Here till 12 o'clock, 0800 80 1080.
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0: 29 to 12 markets. Marcus, good evening.
14: Yeah, hi there, Marcus. I'm ringing from Hawke's Bay, but I didn't see it. But it sounds a bit like a Rage Tattoo concert I saw a few years ago here.
0: I like the segue. Thanks for that. Whereabouts?
14: I saw them at Black Barn out at Havelock.
0: Oh, yeah?
14: I think it was the first one. They came with My Sex Dragon and Rose Tattoo one year, and then the second year was My Sex Dragon and someone else. I can't remember the other band, But I remember that little singer. He was a hard-case little fella, and they had that hit song, sort of the main song I remember was that Living Next Door to Alice song.
0: Really? Did they sing that?
14: Yeah. Well, I don't know if they wrote it, but they certainly sing it because it's got a little bit of X-rated lyrics in it, but it's quite hard case. The whole crowd gets singing and away they go.
0: Sounds like it just sort of became like a general, like, full-on entertainer.
14: Yeah. Yeah, well, like, he's quite doing a bit vulnerable of, guy. He's got to jump around.
0: I had no idea they would have done that.
14: What's that?
0: I had no idea they would have covered that.
14: Yeah, well, I'm not sure if they wrote it or not, but
0: no,
14: yeah,
0: it was Smokey. It was a famous one-hit wonder, I thought.
14: Oh, okay. Yeah, well, no, they certainly cranked that one up, and the whole crowd sings back.
0: Okay. Alice, okay, brilliant. Okay, how many years ago would that be?
14: Oh, I was trying to remember. It's in the last 7 to 10 years.
0: Okay.
14: I'd say it's just before COVID, I think. They came a few times with My Sex and Dragon did a few gigs there, and each year they'd have a slightly

0: different lineup, but it was always My Six and Dragon anyway. But yeah,
1: appreciate it, Mark. Thanks for coming through. Rugby, it's Marcus. Welcome. Good evening.
2: Yeah, good evening, Marcus. I'm in Rewalker and Mochawaka.
1: Sure.
2: And I just took the rubbish out to me bin, and I looked up and I saw that meteorite. It was north of us, so, sort of looked like it was, say, over Farewell Spit.
1: Kind of always seems deceptive as where they are, because the train driver said he felt like it was landing right on the hill. So, yeah, it's pretty amazing.
2: Yeah, I only saw it for about 10 seconds, I suppose, and then it went behind a hill.
1: Have you seen many meteorites?
2: No, I haven't. No.
1: Because if people have seen
2: certainly not one like that.
1: Yeah, okay.
2: My first impression was it was a massive flare or something, from a boat or something, but I thought, it definitely wasn't that. It was big.
1: I hope we get pictures of it. I hope there's video, Rugby. Thank you. James, it's Marcus. Good evening.
3: Yeah, g'day, Marcus. How are you, mate?
1: Good, thank you.
3: I'm in Taranaki region. I was outside around the Stratford area, and me and my work colleague, we just caught the end of it. I reckon it went out over Taranaki, somewhere between Taranaki Raglan area.
1: So you reckon it went out to sea?
3: I reckon it went out, because we just caught this bang, it almost as if it blew up type thing. And then afterwards, about 5 minutes afterwards, there was a clear trail of a cloud, but a trail, smoke trail from east to west coast. And it was quite impressive. We just caught out of the corner of our eyes, we caught it. It sort of went bang, and I reckon it went out over this way somewhere.
1: And when you say you went out, what do you mean by that?
3: It must have just fizzled out, maybe, I reckon.
1: Okay, yeah, okay. Well, I've never heard of one with a trail before. It sounds pretty impressive.
3: Yeah, I reckon that the trail was definitely like a smoke trail that it left behind, because it was clear, it followed the line that we've seen it go through. And yeah, it was really, really impressive, yep.
1: And you reckon it ended up out at sea?
3: Somewhere between the Taranaki and Raglan area, I reckon, towards on the west coast.
1: Appreciate that. Thanks so much for that. Get in touch here till 12 0800 80 today and 9292 to text. Do come through if you want to be in touch. Anything else you want to talk about? I'm here for you. Yep. I knew there's going to be big news tonight. I don't know how big it's going to be. Yeah, Max, it's Marcus. Welcome. Good evening.
4: 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I'm listening to via a torch, so I thought you guys would I'd listen for my name on this tiny little torch radio from 2020.
1: Tell me what you said again. Tell me that again.
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1: Sure.
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1: Is it one you've got to crank?
4: No, it's 4 AAA batteries, and then it's got a radio aerial that pops out the top and stuff.
1: I'm going to have to Google it up.
4: It's a Joe-like CW238. It's a Chinese company. So.
1: J-O-E?
4: J-O-L-I-K-E.
1: Gosh, I like you. You're good with your information, because it could be hard to read that in the dark.
4: I have a lamp next to me, and then
1: Joe Torch Radio, stuff. Joe, what's the rest of it?
4: CW-238.
1: Where'd you get it?
4: I got it at a new thrift store in the Albany for $5. So, yeah, it was a Waltzapon buy sort of thing.
1: I can't see anything. It's JOLIKECW-238.
4: Yes, it was made in 2020, so it'll be hard to find nowadays, but I waltzed upon it through a thrift store. So.
1: Through a what store, sorry?
4: A thrift store or a hospice or Salvation.
1: Oh, I see what you're saying. You're secondhand. Okay, wow. Okay.
4: Yeah.
1: Oh, good. And what did you want to say?
4: I just wanted to chat, sorry.
1: That's good.
4: Any bother.
1: Feel free. Yeah, good.

0: Puppies. I heard you guys like board games.
1: We have been talking about that tonight, yes.
0: Yeah. Ask me questions about vintage board games because I own a collection of that.
1: Okay. You collect vintage board games?
0: Yeah, there's what is it? I'll go grab my. Let me go check my cupboard. Oh. I'll be just a sec.
1: Yeah, no worries. No dramas. Polite. Forever young, I want to be.
0: The board game's called Tiddlywinks, if you guys wanted to know, but otherwise my parents just told me I have to go to bed now.
1: Oh, goodness, are you a child?
0: I'm 16 years of age, yes.
1: Wow, have you got school tomorrow?
0: No, I'm on study leave.
1: Studying for what?
0: I got English and maths on Friday.
1: Okay. Oh, well, look, nice to hear from you too. And, yeah, good work with the Thrift Discovery purchase. Thank you for that. 20 away from 12, here till midnight. That's me. Yes, Marcus, it was definitely southwest that the sky lit up. I'm pretty near the coast. So I reckon it definitely crashed off the coast into the Tasman. It would be interesting to know if anyone was on the east coast of Australia had seen it. Marcus, living next door to Alice, I didn't like the way it was trashed with the F word changing the lyrics. Well, I think they turned a popular song into a drinking song. That's what I think happened there. Marcus, seen the meteorite between Harwira and Manaya. It looked like it exploded and dropped in a paddock. May have been a fragment. Operation Hope, great documentary on Netflix about four children who survived for 40 days in the Amazon after their plane crashes in 2023. The youngest was only 11 months old. Truly, I'll watch that. Truly amazing. Remember that? It was extraordinary. They looked after the baby. I don't know what the backstory of that all was. I remember reading much of articles at the time. Do you remember that? It was a Cessna. It was much, and I can't. There was some discussion whether they were avoiding it. You know, it was all. Yeah, it was an amazing story. I don't know what the ultimate. I don't know what the ultimate upshot of that was, actually. I found the website of it. Forty days after the crash, the four children were found. According to children, the rescuers, the children were malnourished and had many insect bites, but no major health issues. By the time the children were discovered, 150 troops and rescuers and 200 volunteers from local indigenous groups were searching for them. Following the rescue of the children, their maternal grandmother requested that the children be relocated closer to their family. A custody battle ensued. Often happens. So I think custody has been difficult for them. Maybe their parents were killed also. During the search operation, Wilson, a search and rescue Belgian shepherd that helped the rescuers find a path eventually leading to the children's whereabouts, went missing. A subsequent two-week-long operation with over 70 men was launched to find him but was unsuccessful. Wow, the rescue dog couldn't be found. Yeah. The head of the Columbia Institute of Family Welfare said the fact that the jungle was in harvest meant that children could finally eat fruit that was in bloom. It's a good story. 18 to 11, here till 12. My name is Marcus. Welcome. 12-10 to Newcastle against the Warriors. 5 minutes to go. Well, we know

0: That ends. Escort. Frizzell. Not good. Be played incessantly, this match. It's the first time I've gone back to relook at it. I'm actually not watching it much. Be in touch if you want to talk. My name is Marcus. Welcome. 0800 80 80 and 9292 to text. Do come through. Yep. Yeah, check my cross. Get in touch. 17 to 12. 0800 80 1080. And 9292 to text. If you want to be a part of it. Forever young. And also the situation with the meteorite that's just happened. Do do do do do do do.
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1: Okay, sweet.
2: 14 away from 12 o'clock. Jeffrey, it's Marcus. Good evening and welcome.
3: Oh, hi, Jeffrey. How are you doing?
2: No, you're Jeffrey.
3: I'm Jeffrey. I'm in the punt.
2: Jeffrey, what's your name?
3: Jeffrey.
2: Okay. Because funny how you said hi, Jeffrey, to me.
3: Oh, man, I'm losing it because I'm just dealing with my mum and stuff who's in hospice, yeah? Well, hospital type of thing, yeah.
2: So she's in end-of-life care?
3: Yes, sir. Yeah, she is, yeah.
2: Have you got support for you, Jeffrey?
3: A little bit. You get a little bit, but you have to ask for it. If you don't ask for it, you don't get it.
2: But you,
3: So I get some through hospice, which are great.
2: Yeah.
3: So I get some counselling through hospice.
2: Sure.
3: And through them, but my mum is in private care. Well, a kind of private care, like owned by private people.
2: Sure.
3: Mm. Yeah, it's difficult, you know, and, you know, obviously my brain's not in the right place, but yeah.
2: What can you do for yourself tonight to get your mind in the right place?
3: Well, you know, to be fair, I would have hoped that we looked after each other rather than it was so commercial.
2: Yeah.
3: It became really commercial and it really, that when it just hurt me, like, the commercialization of death.
2: Yeah, Jeffrey, I don't reckon that. I don't think you're in a space now to be worried about the whys and wherefores and the finances of it. I don't think that's something that.
3: Yeah. But when I've been in there, you know, I'll be fair. It hasn't been kind to me.
2: No.
3: You know,
2: how long has your mother got left? Do you think?
3: Man, I wish I knew.
2: Okay.
3: So it's not like, I've been there for mum.
2: Yeah.
3: I've been there for her the whole time. I've been there for 9 years, but she's in a private home, but with private people, but the private people have been quite rude, to be fair.
2: Yeah.
3: And that's the only reason I'm saying.
2: I don't know, this is going to be a great discussion for us tonight just because it's almost the end of my show and we can't.
3: I was on air, that's why I was holding back.
2: Pardon?
3: I thought I was on air, that's why I was holding back.
2: You are on air, Jeffrey, but what I'm saying is that you've probably got all sorts of concerns and things that you're trying to work out what other people have experienced in the same situation.
3: No, not at all. But yeah, it is bad. It is bad. And some of it is cruel because, you know, you're looking after people that you love and they spend all their money, because the hardest part is, and the worst part is that they have to spend their money on care before anything else. Like, and I didn't realise that as a son, that your mum, who grew you, would have to spend, you know, their last, what they lived on, you know, through the 60s, 70s and all that, what they grew on, lived on, they have to spend it on something before they die. We don't even look after them.
2: Okay. Appreciate your call, Jeffrey. You take care. Thank you. Stephen, it's Marcus. Good evening.
4: Good evening, Marcus. Steve here. How you doing?
2: Good, thanks, Steve.
4: Yeah. I was just ringing about that song about Alice. Living next door to Alice.
2: Yes.
4: You know the song? That's the one that they used to always sing out at the ground. When Mark Ellis came on the field, they used to sing that song. Alice, Alice, who the F is Alice? When Mark Ellis came on the field.
2: Is this at Carisbrook?
4: No, this is at Fortress Rugby League.
2: Oh, really? How many seasons did Mark Ellis play for the Warriors?
4: Oh, God, I don't know. We had season tickets there.

0: from 95. I don't know how many, but he was very, very popular. As soon as he came on, it was really good then. Had all the fireworks displays and all this and that. And one of my sons went with me, and he had to go into this giant bubble thing with all this money floating around.
1: The cash grab.
0: Yeah, he got called down. We were in the southern stand. He was half pissed, and he went down there to grab as many notes as he could inside his big bubble. Yeah.
1: I think John Kirwan was playing as well, wasn't he?
0: Yeah, John Kirwan was playing there as well, yeah. But Marsh Ellis as well, and Matthew Ridge as well.
1: Yeah, he was with Manny, Matthew, though. What, yeah, he was it? Yeah.
0: I think he might have been with the Warriors at fullback or man. Yeah, it was a long time, but it was really good. It was really great the way it went, you know?
1: I don't know if Matthew Ridge ever came back to play for the Warriors. I think he was just Manly, was he? He did come back for 2 years. 97, 98, 99 is with the Warriors.
0: Yeah, that's right. Yeah, of course. Yes,
1: yeah, played
0: did,
1: 37
0: yeah.
1: matches. I don't remember that part so much.
0: Oh, God, I remember it heaps of times, man. My son was terrible, you know. He used to go up and grab the beers in the tray. You know, you have a tray of beers?
1: Yes. Is that why you took him along to get the beer?
0: Oh, I took him along to get the beer, and I paid this guy for the beers. And he says, oh, I'll get the beers, Dad. I'll wait there. You just go and sit down. He come running back, and he had two trays of four glass things of beer. I said, I only paid you for one. He says, oh, there was a tray sitting on the ground where this dude. He said, I just grabbed that as well and brought it up for you.
1: What a hangman. Brilliant, Stephen. Nice to hear from you. Thank you. 8 away from 12, Marcus, till midnight if you want to come through. 0800 80 80. There, the big stories of tonight, there's been a big crash with a lot of people involved in Hamilton. But very little information about it, because 9 people were injured, some minor, and were treated at the scene. But a number of people went to hospital. There is not much information about what that accident was between. That's happened about 3 hours ago now. The other story is there's been a spectacular meteorite that people have said it's the most spectacular one they've ever seen. That happened at just under an hour ago, right around the North Island, the top of the South Island. So it might be worth checking your dash cam footage or your doorbell footage to see if you can see it. Did you have anything to say? Did you want to be on air, Aaron?
2: Yeah, I'll talk to you for a bit if you want.
1: What do you want to talk about, Aaron?
2: Yeah. I met you at the radio station once. I did a bike row for charity at the country once, eh? So when you were in Invercargill, a long time ago.
1: You're a freezing worker?
2: No, just cycling up the country for charity, like on my bike. Yeah, so I live in Christchurch now. So.
1: When did you cycle up the country for charity?
2: About 20 years ago, a long time ago. When you were in Invercargill at the time, working in Invercargill at the radio station, I think. Upstairs there on the corner, yeah.
1: Tell me more about it.
2: It's sort of like Starship Hospital. I rode up from Bluff all the way to Cape Brianga.
1: On what sort of bike?
2: Like a road bike, like a cycling triathlon bike, road bike, like a lightweight wheels and stuff, you know. But I only paid $101 for it. I picked it up in Dunedin on the way down there. And then hitchhiked with it down over two days. And
1: Would it have been 2002 or 2003?
2: Yeah, probably about that. Yeah. You were working at Invercargill at the one.
1: But you weren't a freezing worker.
2: No. There's probably other people doing similar stuff. So there was a website called fundraise.co.nz.
1: Did you leave from Wakna Place?
2: No, they're from the sign at the bottom and went right up the middle. I always go right up the middle, so I did it for about 20 years in a row, but some years I did it twice because I was just like training for cycling and stuff and duathlons and stuff like that.
1: Oh, okay.
2: And the whole races.
1: There was another guy that I saw off who was a freezing worker that biked up the country, but I think he just took money and just spent it on himself on the way up and drank the whole way up. But that wasn't you, was it? No.
2: Nah, they've got this website, and every time you do it, you've got to use a different email address. So I've got about 18 email addresses because you have to use a different email address the next time you sign up to that site to fundraise for them. And the money just goes straight to the organisation or whatever. Like, people just put it in with their card online and it just goes straight there. It's called Fundraise.

0: Aaron's.co.nz before. Yeah, that was one of these.
1: What's your next
0: ago.
1: Project, Aaron?
0: I actually want to do Cairo to Cape Town on my bike, but that's like 10,800 Ks, and the record's like 44 days for that one, yeah.
1: How old are you? Don't sound that, you sound young.
0: But... yeah, I just sound younger than I am. I look younger than I am, but I'm actually 54 December.
1: And so, you're in Christchurch. You're in Christchurch now?
0: Yeah, the reason I'm here is my family all lives in Auckland and Howick and Pakeranga. I was at Pakeranga College with Cameron Brown, the Ironman guy.
1: Oh, yeah.
0: So when I moved up there, I was a runner, I won all the school cross country, second form, third form from the country and stuff like that. But he was better at cycling and swimming and stuff. And fourth form, he ended up winning the national champs right through to seventh form. And he was in the Comm Games in 1990 with three other young guys and stuff. So, yeah, pretty good.
1: Did you have much stuff on your bike when you did it, or did you stay in
0: Nah, I did it. I did it like as lightweight as I could. I just had like a $2 shot rain jacket, and I had like just what I was wearing, like two sets of clothes basically.
1: Where'd you stay?
0: Put a potty pot around my backpackers, and I got put up in. Good story, actually. I got put up in Queenstown by a lady who owns three places on the main street. So there's actually there's the YHA at the end, and there's Ridges. She owned the next one, and it said see the people at the lodges, and she owned the one on the other side of the lodges as well. See, she owns three places out of six on the waterfront there, and she's from Canada, and her husband's Australian. And she put me up every year after that for at least once a year when I went up through there. She always had a room spare, and she always put me up. They just put Mr. Key out for me, and I just got there and picked the key up. Sort of thing.
1: It's a spirit. I've got to go, and I'm out of time, but lovely to talk to you. That's it for me, people. Hopefully we'll see some video of that meteorite tomorrow. Enjoy your Thursday. It's moments away. Thanks, Aaron. I'll catch you then. Have a good one.
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8: Hosking, Heather Duplessy-Allen, Matt Heath, Tyler Adams. 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
9: In this update, Winston Peters is suggesting MB's head should consider resigning, subject to former Solicitor General Michael Herron's findings on integrity concerns. It's been revealed the sunken cost of the border biometrics upgrade has topped $50 million. The Public Service Commissioner didn't accept Nick Blakely's earlier offers to resign when failings surfaced. But Labour says Blakely's role is untenable, and Peters is calling the ongoing revelations dismissal stuff.
10: Well, frankly, pending the inquiry, he should have stood down. That's my view.
9: The Mental Health Foundation is praising fresh reports on government spending, but says there's still a lot to do. Three independent reports show where $1.9 billion is being spent and critiques the delivery. One criticism is youth services being fragmented and underfunded, causing patchy access. Foundation Chief Executive Sean Robinson says the information's useful, but

0: Improvements must continue.
1: It's been a bit of a black box up to now, so it's great that that box has been opened. What's inside is not all that pretty.
0: Auckland police are still investigating a drunken man allegedly punching a teenager onto a Henderson Road without warning on September 9. Police have footage of the assault and say one man of three drinking beer in a Swanson Road bus stop struck the 16-year-old as he walked past. Police want to speak with witnesses and the men, particularly the one in a white T-shirt. Sir John Kirwan's driving the length of the country for the ex-All Blacks Mighty Foundation, hoping to raise $5 million for child mental health. It currently gives 300 primary and intermediate schools a curriculum to tackle life's biggest challenges. He says the drive will help spread skills to more kids. Kirwan says he'll wrap the tour with the biggest rugby game in the world.
2: 525 kids against some ex-All Blacks and some current All Blacks.
0: That's news. In sport, the Indian cricket team's highly anticipated 12-match tour is on track to smash New Zealand cricket's box office records, with more than 74,000 tickets already snapped up a month out from the opening match. Roosters coach Trent Robinson is confident several players with niggles will front up in Friday's NRL preliminary final against the Dolphins in Brisbane. Robinson says every care is being taken with injured troops James Tedesco, Daly Cherry Evans and Sam Walker in the lead up to the match, but they're then expected to front up on the field.
3: Our bit of our mantra there is we'll care about you Monday to Friday, but game day we don't care. You know, get ready to play.
0: NRL Finals fever has struck Newcastle, with the Knights training in front of 1,500 people yesterday ahead of Sunday's prelim final against the Panthers in Sydney. That's sport. I'm Stuart Willey.
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8: 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Northland to Waitomo, also Coromandel, Bay of Plenty and Taupo. Scattered showers clearing early morning, mainly fine with morning frosts. Gisborne, Hawke's Bay and Wairarapa, showers clearing in the morning or afternoon. Taranaki and Tomaranui to Wellington, mainly fine with frosts in the morning, isolated showers developing in the afternoon from Manawatū northwards. Buller to Westland, fine with frosts in the morning with showers developing late morning or afternoon. Nelson, Marlborough and Canterbury, mainly fine with frosts in the morning. Otago, Southland and Fiordland, isolated showers but mainly fine in north and central Otago. Showers spreading north, becoming widespread and possibly heavy about Fiordland, Southland and Clutha. And for the Chatham Islands, showers, some heavy in the morning with hail.

And a very warm welcome and good morning to you. 0800 80 1080, text 9292. And you can email Tim B at newstalkzb if you want on... Tim B at newstalkzb.co.nz. Sorry, I just got distracted by something for a second there. Right, look. Hey, now that... just a quick question. I think I know the answer to this one, but you are welcome to give your feedback on it on 0800 80 1080. So I watched this, they had the last day of the House before it rises, the last day of Parliament, because it's risen now to, you know, they're going to go electioneering. Oh, God, if only they were just starting electioneering now. Actually, wouldn't that be great? Imagine if they were just starting to electioneer now and we hadn't seen, maybe we'd seen a couple of billboards just pop up in the last few days. Wouldn't that just be marvellous? But they've been campaigning for so blimmin' long anyway. I'm surprised they've had anything time to do anything in Parliament. But just a quick question for you. Have you... I mean, there's two questions that I'm going to throw out, by the way. The first is there anyone out there who thinks that when you watch politics in the House, what sort of example do you think it's a positive example for our young people? Now, the reason I say I don't think it's very contentious is because, no, it's not. I'm not sure who the worst is to watch, because it's just the tribal sort of din. Okay, there's some witty moments, of course. I mean, the guy Taku Taferis, when he asked Christopher Luxon, Christopher Luxon's advice, for, I think, for Maori was, or something, you know, heading into the election, what would he say to them? And he just said, party vote national. I was like, well, that was an easy one. And that was mildly quirky. But you look at the shouting and just the hysterics and the cheering and the jeering. I mean, I know Parliament's a bit like that, but it just seems, maybe the main fault is that Parliament generally seems fairly devoid of wit. I mean, I've watched the House in the UK, and that's, it's a lively atmosphere. But I don't know, there's something about our one I don't think it's a very good example for anyone, really, to be honest, 0800 80 1080. But I guess the question is, in fact, should there be some sort of limit on when they can start campaigning? But, of course, you can't put a limit on campaigning, because what's the difference between politics day-to-day and what's the difference between politics day-to-day and genuine electioneering and campaigning? I mean, Winston's been campaigning for... how long has Winston been campaigning for? The impression I get is ever since he finished being Deputy Prime Minister. So that's coming up to a year and a half. That'd be about right, wouldn't it? I mean, I'm not even being mischievous with Winston. He pretty much has been campaigning for over a year, hasn't he? And the others, some sort of length of time as well. Maybe Chris Hipkins and Labor are doing us all a favour, because they are genuinely, they really haven't started campaigning, because we seem to be... It seems that I think Labor's campaign slogan should be, have you forgotten us yet? If you've forgotten you've forgotten what we were like 3 years ago. Maybe, because that's the subtext for it, because they do seem to have done very little, haven't they? But, I mean, should there be some sort of law about campaigning? As you know, I've complained about it for a while, and it's 6 weeks left sort of thing, and it's going to race by now. I don't know. But the other question would be, given that they've been campaigning for so long, how many of you out there haven't made up your minds yet? 0800 80 1080. I did see something, a bit of a brickbat for One News, which I keep handing out from time to time. So there was actually some positive news around the improvement in some of the health statistics, and One News spent about 20 seconds pointing it out, and then another 5 minutes going to people and saying, oh, well, it doesn't

0: tell the real story. Everything's really bad. So even if something improves, One News want to tell you how bad it is. And I just think they are such a disreputable organisation now when it comes to reporting on politics. I'm sorry. Obviously, there are some great reporters there and stuff, but you know, just the fact is, here's some literally they've had a turnaround in some of the statistics on what and how long people are waiting beyond 4 months, and there's been an improvement in that. And literally, they read the stats out and then went to the reporter to go to people on the ground to tell us how shit it was. And I'm like, is that genuinely honest reporting? They could have gone to people and they could have, you know, because they had the option of going to people who had just had surgery and say, were you surprised that you managed to get seen so quickly? And there'd be people that go, oh, I've had a great experience. But no, if you watch One News, if there's good news, we'll mention it in passing and then we'll go to flogging that horse of anything that makes the government look bad. If anyone disagrees with me on that, what do you reckon? Because that's the thing. And this is how obvious it was to me. I was at my daughter's, watching my daughter do have hockey practice, and I had the One News app going. And I thought, I saw this, and I went, oh, there's some good stats there. And all of a sudden it was over, and I was hearing how awful it was. And I was like, what? Hang on. I had to rewind it to go and find out what the good news was. So anyway, that's my little whinge on that one. 0800 80 1080. There was another story which was about just an education story. It's nothing about arguing how stories are being told, but there are a lot of stories about education and what's going well and what's not going well. And there have been some good news stories about certain stats that are turning around, even though yesterday we talked about in passing the question around children going to school not being able to be, you know, not even being toilet trained, which is just, you know, it's a real worry, actually. We can get away from anything else discussing in that respect. But there's a story on the Herald just about which schools are best for chemistry or history, etc. And you know, basically, NCEA achievement for every subject at every school. There's an article in the Herald where you can read about which schools are doing really well. And I was just curious to know, in a general respect, we're not going to get into the stats because there's not one sure way to kill talkback, and that's to just have a discussion on stats all the time. But do you think children these days are getting a better or worse education than they did, say, in your generation? Because I think while we see some really negative stats, some of the schools which have a good reputation, I just read an essay my daughter had written on for English, and it's an argumentative essay basically about apps that parents use to track their kids. And I got to say, I look at it and I go, wow, she's one, either way smarter than me, which I think she is way smarter than me, and two, the things that she's getting taught in science and in English, and I actually think that the quality of her education is vastly, vastly better than the one that I got at the school I went to in Rotorua, which admittedly was not a school that was known for excelling in academics, and the school that my daughter goes is one of the top schools for, you know, academic results. But so it's difficult to compare apples with apples, because yeah, well, for obvious reasons. But do you think, I mean, we like to naysay education. And I'm not going to defend education, by the way, but do you think that children are getting a better or worse education these days? Or is it a bit mixed? Because at the primary level, we've got, you know, so many boxes having to be ticked by teachers in terms of just looking after children's well-being before they can even teach them. There are some real challenges, I think, to just, you know, getting out of the blocks when it comes to children's education. So what do you reckon? Funny thing is, as well, I'll just mention before we go to call for calls, yesterday was a busy-ish news day with quite a few stories. Today was a funny one because we got the Haga thing, which seems to have been a bit of a damp squib, although, you know, there's, I think that if you're in, it's a tribal thing. If you think that there's this evil conspiracy going on the right, then, you know, you'll love the Haga book regardless of whether it has much veracity or not. But it does seem to have been a bit of a damp squib, which is, you know, sort of meant it's been a quiet news day, but you can have your say on that if you like. But I'm not going to allow any part of the conversation which is going to end up defaming anyone, okay? So that's the trick with that one. 0800 80 1080. It is 16 past midnight. Let's get into it, shall we? Give us a call. And of course, if there's something else you want to talk about, then I'd love to hear from you. But the other one is, and I don't know how to turn this into a talkback topic, and I'm in danger of putting too many things out there for your thoughts, but you know, there might be something I've triggered already while you're listening. Yesterday, Marcus's producer Olivia mentioned to me about this. I didn't know what she was talking about. She was talking about these fat bears, the bears that are gorging themselves on the salmon. And it seems that Olivia was ahead of everyone because One News had it tonight. And then it appeared in all my news feeds once I woke up today about these bears that, as you know, those amazing documentaries often narrated by David Attenborough about the bears and the salmon season. But there's the size of them and how many fish they must eat. But I'm not sure how to turn it into a talkback, unless it's to say, if you're watching a wildlife documentary, what's your favourite thing to watch? For me, it's generally orcas eating seals or the bears eating the salmon and the gorillas. But what's your favourite wildlife documentary? Because there's something wonderful we can talk about. 0800 80 1080, text 9292. Okay, I've talked too much. It's over to you, 17 past midnight.
1: Have your say whatever time of the night. 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It's Overnight Talk on Newstalk Sydney.
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0: Right, let's get into it. 0800 80 1080. John, hello.
5: Hello, how are you?
0: I'm all right. How are you doing?
5: Absolutely marvellous. Now, most people in New Zealand have made their mind up for the election. It's going to be the same people that's in power at the moment. Labour's a goner. Absolutely a goner.
0: Can I ask, have you, by the way, this is not me being mischievous. Do you ever change, I mean, how often do you sort of decide you're going to vote slightly differently, or are you fairly on track from a while back?
5: Well, as you know, I was a member of the Labour Party when it was run by Norman Kirk.
0: Yeah.
5: When it was hijacked by academic intellectuals from Auckland University.
0: And Victoria, Victoria possibly as well.
5: Well, absolutely, yes. but this is what's wrong. Labour Party is absolutely dead. It doesn't represent the people of New Zealand whatsoever.
0: But the thing is, John,
5: yes,
0: it doesn't seem to be dead because they are I'm not. No, please don't assume I'm trying to whip you up. Okay,
5: just stand by. Speak.
0: But the polls keep on showing. I mean, regardless of whether you love the polls or not, and I think the polls, I wouldn't trust them too far. but they still are showing that Labor's in the game.

0: So what's going on there? Because they're not dead. They're just they're just pining for the fjords. That's a Monty Python reference, by the way.
1: Yeah, they're in the game, all right, but slightly, you know. Who did he rep? Can you tell me who did he represent? Come on, speak up.
0: Unions?
1: No, I wouldn't say so. Probably more than anyone else. But you must remember, Labour Party, I like the kamikazes. No, I'll tell you why.
0: Yeah, yeah.
1: You know, this is, I'm not, listen, people have been ringing me, asking my advice, being a historian.
0: Yeah.
1: Now, I don't take part in this, but I certainly wouldn't vote for kamikaze, would you?
0: I don't quite understand the kamikaze, but they are...
1: The kamikaze...
0: Well, I know what the kamikazes were, but...
1: Yes, in World War II, the Japanese kamikaze...
0: Yeah.
1: The idea was win at all cost.
0: Oh yeah. Oh.
1: Do you understand?
0: Well, I'm not trying to be awkward, okay? Let's give each other the benefit of the doubt. What I was going to say is Chris Hipkins doesn't look fanatical enough to dash himself against the hull of a ship, let alone put out much policy. I mean, you know what I mean? There's a certain level of passion and fanaticism that the kamikazes had. I don't detect that in the slot. They seem to be standing on the sidelines going, hey, have you forgotten what we were like 3 years ago? Because if you have, vote for us again.
1: No, it's not Chris Hipkins we're talking about. We're talking about the Labour Party. Hipkins is just a figurehead.
0: Mm.
1: And in my opinion, he's no leadership whatsoever.
0: Mm. Well, he could be the Prime Minister in a month or so, in a couple of months.
1: Clearly, yes. You know, pigs can fly too, you know. Did you know that pigs can fly?
0: Well, you know, sometimes I do, yeah.
1: Yes. I mean, you've got to be realistic about this. How far? Look at what Labour has done to this country. Mm. Well, they're not Labour. They're academic intellectuals. Semi-communists. Perverted people. And I'm literally coughing.
0: I'm literally coughing. Don't worry.
1: Okay, carry on. You'd be an ostentatious again.
0: I'm coughing. Come on.
1: Yeah, okay, come on. I know your little game. You're not in the courtroom now. But anyway, we're still friends.
0: Well, yeah, but...
1: Can
0: I ask you a question?
1: Yes.
0: I know you like Winston, and just let me finish my sentence.
1: Yes, okay.
0: I think you're inclined to vote New Zealand First, which would be my guess, but have you dabbled with different parties, and if so, what has won the arguments for you? What has won your vote?
1: The argument is this. Winston Peters means what he says. Simple as that.
0: And when did you decide that he was the guy for you?
1: Well, he decided with the wine box.
0: Oh, okay, right. Okay.
1: He was
0: absolutely vindicated on the wine box, yeah.
1: Yeah, but you know what that was all about?
0: Well, that was a number of years ago. I mean, one issue doesn't win me over forever. I mean, he's lost me since then, but yeah.
1: Yeah, but listen, that was the most perverted, corrupt case that ever came into New Zealand. And people got away there, and he was the only one that stood up. And a lot of people, the physical envelope and all this crap. You see, very dodgy. Now, that's all gone, isn't it? You can't go back in history, but you can learn from it.
0: Well, I guess the only thing I would offer is that, you see, he might have been right then, but that doesn't mean that we don't examine or question when you think he's not right. So, but that was because that's 30-odd years ago, the wine box.
1: No, listen, I don't worship Winston Peters at the altar. Remember, I don't worship that guy. He's the best guy for the job.
0: Mm, okay.
1: Now, listen, hang on. I want a truthful answer for you. No pussy footing on this crap.
0: About Winston Peters?
1: Do you think Hipkins is a leader?
0: Not really.
1: Well, is yes or no?
0: No.
1: Well, that's honest in it. Well, we go along with that's how it is.
0: Well, that's not a surprise. Hey, John.
1: Yeah,
0: that answer wouldn't. No, that answer wouldn't have been a surprise to you if you've listened to me.
1: No, it's not a surprise to me. Mm. Would you put a guy? Would you for a guy to lead a party who's not a leader?
0: Well, it depends what the team are like. You see, I'm. You've got to let me finish my sentences,
1: okay,
0: John.
1: Okay.
0: So I get sick of this presidential style where we decide who we're going to vote based on who the leader is. I vote on whether I look at the team of people they've got and decide that they're the people I want to be the ministers in charge of various departments or not, and whether their policies are something that I can vaguely support. So competence of the team matters everything. Otherwise, you end up in a situation where people were in love with Jacinda Ardern and voted for her.
1: No.
0: You vote for a leader, and I think you've got to consider the people that are standing behind that leader. That's it.
1: Yes, but just before I go, do you think the Labour Party policy, would you go along with what they're offering at the moment?
0: No. There's the odd thing I agree with, and I don't want, whatever.
1: Yeah, you don't want to stick your head out. I know, you're playing an easy game here. Now, we leave New Zealand for the moment.
0: Okay.
1: Now, that man that you hate, Donald Trump.
0: Yeah.
1: The Prime Minister of Great Britain. And he have become great mates. Do you know that?
0: No, I don't know that.
1: Well, yeah, if you end up in the news, the United Nations meeting.
0: That doesn't tell me they're best mates.
1: He agrees with everything because this Andy Burham knows Britain's on the verge of a civil war.
0: Mm.
1: He's trying to defuse the situation. Mm. It's ready to explode. Now, things are terrible over there. Now, I'm emphasising this.
0: By the way, what did you think of Trump's threat to either negotiate or annihilate the Islamic State? What did you think of that for his speech?
1: Well, listen, this Islamic State is bad for everyone.
0: Well, yes, but do you think that was... What did you think of him saying he's not sure what he's thinking about, whether he might just annihilate them?
1: Yeah, but they're thinking the same. They want to get to America.
0: No. Did you think of it?
1: Well, it's warning them.
0: Mm, okay, so you're okay
1: words,
0: with it.
1: Words
0: okay.
1: mean nothing.
0: Well, I think they do mean something, especially when it comes to diplomacy.
1: Yeah, well, okay, and just before I go, Trump is very brash. He's never changed. He comes from New York, and they're well known. They've got a snappy attitude, not like the rest of Americans. People think Americans are all the same. Each state is absolutely different.
0: Yeah.
1: But he's always been like that, and his heritage, He's German. You know, the Germans don't muck around, you know. None of this.
0: Oh, he's Scottish as well. His mum's Scottish, so.
1: His mother, yeah. Well, that's a good mixture, isn't it? And all these do-gooders in the other party in the States, sickly white liberals,
0: I'm going to have to wrap it up and move on, but I do appreciate your call.
1: Yeah, just appreciate before you go. Are you going to vote Labour?
0: Oh, maybe just to annoy you.
1: You play a steady hand. Okay, bye.
0: See ya. I think John almost conceded, look, you know, Trump might... I mean, I could have said he's a bit brash. It's almost like John conceded that Trump might be an arsehole. Or not. Dallas and Helga are next. Thanks for holding, guys. We'll be back in a tick.
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0: Interesting. I got a mix of texts about John today. One of them says, what a shame John is the first call of the session, because as soon as I hear his voice, I switch off. And then the next one says, please say hello to John for me, from Sue in Hokitika. I always turn my radio up when I hear him. I think they're called polarizing callers. My favorite one is, I hadn't even gone on air yet, and what does this one say? It's a bit of hate mail. Oh, no, I missed it. I changed the page. But it was basically someone having a crack at saying, oh now here's the strongo who'd prefer to be skiing in France than working on overnight radio. And I'm like, well, I don't know. Shoot me. although I do love my audience. But, yeah, you know, I guess if you're listening right now, would you rather be listening or would you rather be skiing in France or, you know, on holiday or something? I mean, you know, there's everything has a season, as they say, everything has a time. There's that song, isn't it? But yeah, Rob, that was funny. Oh, here he is. You'd rather be skiing in France. Yes, I would. 0800 80 10 80. Dallas, hello.
7: Everyone on tonight would rather be skiing in France. So what are we doing this for?
0: I mean, that's his version of hate mail. Like, oh, here's this drongo who says he'd rather, you know, and I'm like, I'm not sure that's, I'm not, you know, where do you go with that? It's, I don't know, anyway.
7: What amuses me is that Irish John, he seems to think you're a member of the Labour Party, a well-known leader or deputy leader or high up in the Labour Party, and so that's why he quizzes you only on the Labour Party. Why only the Labour Party? That's strange.
0: I think he's reaching for triggers, but I'm deciding to be more conciliatory and not try and provoke him as much.
7: Mm-hmm.
0: Although he was really wanting to be offended a couple of times. I was like, hang on, as you will have heard, I was like, whoa, hang on, let me finish. I just liked it when he accidentally called Winston Peters Winston Peaches. What a great name for a politician. Vote Peaches. Winston Peaches. I'm going to try and remember that one. So just as a way of deconstructing them a bit. Anyway, hello, Dallas. How are you?
7: Well, Winston Peaches, he's always good for a soundbite, isn't he? Boom-tish.
0: Ba-doom. Ba-doom. Ksh.
7: Well, I'm going to tell you why I haven't decided yet who I'm going to vote. But first of all, I've got the seven parties in front of me, and there's something about all of them.
0: Does that include McGillicuddy Sirius? Have you got them in there?
7: No.
0: Okay. Who have you got? You've got Nats, Labor, NZ First. I'm just writing it down for me. ACT, OP, Greens, and, well, that's six. Who's missing? Oh, Maori Party. Yeah, there we go. TPM.
7: So we'll start with ACT. What I like about ACT, and I think most people would like about ACT, is that, to me, they stand for personal responsibility.
0: Wow, yeah.
7: And who can argue with that? I think it's a good thing, personal responsibility. New Zealand's first.
0: You've got to let me write notes, because I suspect you're going to give me something I'm going to want to refer to later. Personal response. Yep, right. Okay, go.
7: Well, it's just my opinion, of course. New Zealand's first. To me, they want control on immigration. And, of course, I agree with that. We need to controlled immigration. We just can't open the borders to everyone. So I agree with that.
0: I guess the question is, do we have controlled immigration, which I would argue we do. But, yeah, carry on. Right. Yep.
7: But you agree with it. And National Party, historically they've been pro-farming.
0: Yeah.
7: And farming is really the backbone of this country, so who can disagree with that? I'm pro-farmers. I want farmers to do well. And also business. They're pro-business. Traditionally, I want business, small, especially small business, to do well, blah, blah, blah.
0: Yeah.
7: So, the Nats are good on that. Labor traditionally stands for working man. And
0: traditionally, that sounds like you're using the imperfect tense there.
7: Yeah, because they've got a John.

0: is right in the sense that what do they stand for these days? It's a bit hard to say sometimes.
1: Oh, gosh, that's quite a negative review on Matt and Labour. Yep, carry on. Yep. Traditionally, the working man. Right. Carry on. Right. Okay, now we're Op, Green and Te Pāti Māori.
0: Greens, environment, of course, who can disagree with that? We want a good environment, right, Kay? So I agree with that.
1: But do they have the monopoly on it, I guess? Yes. But yes, environment. That's they're 50% for the environment.
0: Yeah, but no, I'd say tradition. Well, again, you could say it's changed, but when they started, traditionally anyway, they were mainly in environment, more than 50%. Te Pāti Māori advocating for Māori interests, and I agree with that. I want to see Māori do well, so I agree with Te Pāti Māori. They're putting Māori first. Good. That's good. That's a good thing. Opportunity, to me, they stand for fairness. Seems to be the thing. They want fairness across the board, and I stand for that as well. So, you know.
1: Yes, and I guess the question is who does best at, you know, which parties also are managing to look after. So, for instance, farmers care about the environment because if the environment's screwed, so are they. You know what I mean? Okay. So where do you go from here anyway?
0: Well, I've got the five big areas, and I'll tell you who's doing well in them. And to me, the five big areas are education,
1: yes,
0: crime, health,
1: yeah,
0: cost of living, infrastructure, right? These are the five big areas for me. Education, crime, health, cost of living, infrastructure. Now, all these are huge subjects, huge areas, and that's why ideally we need more cross-party support on. These are long-term.
1: Yeah.
0: These are long-term things, you know. But I would say National are doing well on education, even though my sisters, who are teachers, would disagree, but they think it's going too fast. But
1: yeah.
0: I'd say just on that too, education, I don't see why Labor are trying to
1: slow it down. What the hell are they doing?
0: Oh my God. It must be so difficult. I don't, you know, to be a teacher or to try and run a school or must be so hard to know.
1: Certainty. We're rolling. Let's keep moving. I don't know what planet they're on that.
0: Yeah, I agree on that. That's, you know, even if National got this wrong, at least give them a chance on education because to swap every 3 years. It must be so deadly. So give it 6 or 9 years at least. Crime, I think Mark Mitchell's doing well on crime. I think he's. Just heard.
1: Well, the crime stats are improving. I mean, the crime. I haven't got them in front of me, but the crime stats are improving. And that's, although you'd struggle to see it by watching One News.
0: Yeah, well, who's the Green leader, Davidson? Who's the Green co-leader?
1: Marama.
0: Marama, yeah. Well, I heard her tonight. She was praising Mark Mitchell. She said he's a really cool guy.
1: And wow.
0: Really cool.
1: Dear Diary. And,
0: Of course, then she went on. She didn't think National doing very well apart from that, but she did praise him. So I think he's a very kind of popular guy across the board. So I think yeah, Nats are doing too well in those two areas, education and crime.
1: Yeah.
0: Now there's the other three I think are open for question. That's health, cost of living, and infrastructure. Yeah.
1: That's interesting, Dallas. I think you will have surprised a few people. I'll tell you what, you know what, Dallas, regardless of how you assess people on doing, on what they're doing, you know what, if every voter gave a toss in the way that you do and cared about thinking about these issues, wouldn't that be great for our election? But most people, you know what I mean? Well done you for outlining what you think's important and thinking about it. I wonder what percentage of voters go into even, you know, the moderate level of detail you've gone into just now.
0: Yeah, well, I think we all have favourite areas we want to vote on, don't we?
1: Well, you know, actually, it's interesting that you said education.

0: crime, because I can't remember who I heard it from, but if we get education right, long term, that's a win for the country. If we get education wrong, we're constantly struggling. And I think that that's a hugely important area, because one leads to everything else, whether we have poor or good or bad crime stats, health even, you know, when it comes to education, prevention, looking after yourself, that goes back to education again. Anyway. Hey, lovely to hear from you, mate.
1: It's just let me say this. I just think it's a tragedy. You know, we've got kids going to school who can't toilet train, and it's just tragic.
0: It is actually heartbreaking, regardless of the outrage, and where we want to apportion blame. It's just sad.
1: It is. We're screwed, man, unless we get it together. You know, we are. Anyway.
0: Good on you, Dallas. Great call, mate. Cheers. I think, imagine if every voter considered, and, you know, you make your own assessments based on what you hear and what you read. But, you know, Dallas, bravo. 18 to 1, News Talk ZB. Helga's next. Sorry to keep you waiting, Helga, by the way, but we'll be with you in about 95 seconds.
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0: It's News Talk ZB with Tim Beveridge. Helga, good morning.
7: Hello, how are you?
0: I'm good, thanks. How are you doing?
7: Good. I want to talk about school.
0: Yes.
7: I'm a great grandmother. I'm a mother of the oldest of six kids, went to Ponsonby Primary.
0: And you've just stepped away a little bit from. Are you holding your phone nice and close? Because you just sound a little bit distant there.
7: Can you hear me now?
0: That's better. There we go. Yeah, love it.
7: I turn my speaker off. I'm 78. I went to Ponsonby Primary, Remuriel Intermediate, Ridgedale, went to Pope Medrose High School. Oldest of six kids, we all did well. We all read, write, but I wasn't that good at maths. I had a son at 21. I got pregnant. My son is now 56. He went to school down in Dunedin, and he started 30th of September. So that means he was only October, November, December. And then he started the next year, and they wouldn't keep him back. So he struggled, but he was the kid that they took away phonetics.
0: Yeah.
7: You know, that's when they started teaching whole words. But I taught him to read. Only one teacher at St. Helens, we moved to Auckland, said he would read. I taught him to read myself. And then he memorised everything. He went to Avondale Intermediate, and then he went to Penrose High School, and he did quite well. He took tech drawing. He's now a self-employed tiler. He's been on the block, and he also taught his son. He can read now, and his son had a good education at Pukekohe High. He's nearly 32, and my granddaughter's nearly 34. She had a good education, but my son...

0: I wonder how much education depends that on at some stage in your life, just for a year or two, you need a teacher who really connects with you. I'm not going to say at some stage. I think at primary school, at some stage, you don't need it right through, but you need one teacher who connects with you and makes you feel good about yourself, because that can have a lasting impact on a child, I think.
1: Yeah. With my son at St. Helier's, the teacher said he will read. Mm. And then with my grandson, never had a problem, and my granddaughter didn't, but little Octavia did. Mm. She wasn't very happy at school in Warkworth, but she moved to Tuakau and they have calf day, and she took her grandma's rabbit to school. She didn't have a calf and she won a prize. She's a good being an only child, Octavia, during lockdown, she was with five adults for 2 years, so her vocabulary is very good. Mm. She talks so clearly, a little speaker, like she's like her nana, talks a lot too much maybe. But we've always talked, we're family who communicates, not so much on the internet or anything like that. We used to play school and she was my teacher. Mm. So I think making
0: what's the moral of the story for you, for us, to take away from what you're saying about education? What?
1: Never give up, because I was a teacher aide too at Richmond Road Primary School. Mm. For a little boy, they said he had ADHD. He was a genius. His teacher spoke Maori, he spoke English, she spoke English, she spoke Maori. Mm. He even invented a money machine before they came in the supermarket. That it would spit out money at the bus stop.
0: Mm.
1: And, what else? Oh, I worked there. And I also went to daycare for 33 daycares for Auckland when I was around Auckland, I was 55. And I taught Korean kids English because I did the Aotearoa English course.
0: Mm.
1: So I made school fun, like CAT, C-A-T, yeah. CAT. All that's what we learned by rote. I still know my times tables.
0: Actually, yeah, we had the teacher that I had, who I remember was Mr. Paul at Selwyn Primary. Yeah. And Mr. Paul, there were another boy and I, we thought we were the funniest in class and things, but he, he used to encourage us to get up in front of the class and tell stories and stuff. And he used to laugh along with the class and he made us feel, all of us, I think he made us feel 10 feet tall, like we were all important. And I thought he was magic. And he was just one of those special teachers. And the impact he must have had on me long term, I still remember him. And I think if you have, at some stage, I really hope every child has a year with a teacher who they think really makes them feel good about themselves, because that can linger for years, regardless of some of the shitty ones you get. Because I had one of those as well.
1: Yeah, could I just say one more thing?
0: Yeah,
1: please. My son, I went to Penrose. My four brothers and a sister went to Penrose. My son went to Penrose. He married a girl that went to Penrose. So Penrose was a good school. And I loved school. Primary, yeah. I went to Ponsonby Primary, Oranga Primary, and Ellerslie, Remy Warrington Intermediate. But Penrose, now it's One Tree Hill College, but the most marvellous school.
0: Oh, that's nice.
1: It's really great.
0: Good stuff.
1: Anyway, thank you.
0: Good on you,
1: thank
0: Helga.
1: Thank you very much.
0: Nice to hear from you. Cheers.
1: Thank you.
0: Bye-bye. Back in a moment. It's 10 to 1. I mean, what are your thoughts about education? Because, the government can set curriculums and expectations, and there's some broad brush strokes. I think getting rid of phones in schools is bloody fantastic. If Erica Stanford didn't achieve anything else as Minister for Education, that one move is, I think, a game changer. But what do you think? I mean, about what I said about just, you might have every child will have a mixed experience with different teachers. But I think if you have a teacher who makes you feel good about you and gives you confidence, I think especially at primary school level, I can think instantly of a teacher who one of my daughters had, my daughter just loved her, and she was lucky enough to have her for 2 years. And I know that the impact she had with her belief and just being a great teacher and making those kids feel the

0: they did about learning and can last a lifetime. And you don't need to have them every year right through primary, but if you have that teacher at some stage in your early development, I think that can make a massive difference. So, yeah, it's, 8 minutes to 1, News Talk ZB.
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0: Yes, News Talk ZB. Let's have a look at a few of the texts. Roger's been a bit hard on Dallas. I thought Dallas's call was fantastic, but Roger says, I'll read it out because I don't think many of you will agree with it. It says, Dallas lost all credibility as far as I'm concerned when he backed the racist, self-serving Maori Party. I hope you read that out, says Roger. I'm not sure he backed them. He just said that, you know, they're for sort of supporting Maori issues and all that. I mean, you can argue with it, but, given everything else Dallas talked about, whether you agree with him and everything, but to say, as far as I'm concerned, he lost all credibility, it's ridiculous. Come on. This is the problem. I mean, I don't mean to have too much of a crack at you, Roger, but this is the problem with politics, is we want to sort of frame things in ways that we can be outraged and then write people off. And I just think that that's, not the way to go. Did I read the messages about John? Oh, I'll read them anyway. No wonder people have broke if they have five-year-olds and nappies. Is oh, yeah, that's a question about the cost of nappies as well. Tim, did John get kicked out of Labour back in the day? It seems like he really doesn't like the party now. That's Patrick being a bit ironic there. I guess we'll go with that one. What a shame John is the first caller of the session, because as soon as I hear his voice, I switch off. Oh, and I've read those ones as well. Then there's the one that says also, when I love John's calls, I turn the radio up for him. Look, I am going to, and you can tell me off if I've... Well, no, don't tell me off. I get enough of that anyway. But I am making a point because, then times when John and I have had some good calls, and then, it was a bit Groundhog Day there for a while. So I'm going to try and be more, less mischievous with winding him up. And hopefully he'll realize that as well, there'll be times when I have a bit of fun. But I resisted referring to Winston as Winston Peaches in the rest of my conversation with him, because when he accidentally misspoke on it, as we all do, we mispronounce things all the time. So anyway, now on my little rant about One News. So, and I don't like being a stuck record on this stuff. I'd rather just listen to the news and move on, because I enjoy, I think as an anchor, Melissa Stokes is good. I think they've got some good journalists. I think Dan, the weatherman, by the way, is absolutely sensational. I really, really like them. I love

0: his energy that he puts into helping us understand what's happening with the weather and the way he communicates it. I think he is an absolutely fantastic weatherman. So some bouquets there. But I just have a suspicion that the editorial guidance of One News is heavily weighted away from celebrating in or acknowledging properly anything the government does without trying to stick the knife in. So as I mentioned at the start, there were some stats that came out, which the news reported, which are positive moves in the right direction for five out of the five health targets they've got, moving in the right direction. One News mentioned the stats, boom, boom, boom, boom, took them about 20 seconds and then spent the next 4 or 5 minutes telling us why everything's terrible by going to people and saying, oh, you know, this is their experience, and basically telling a negative story when actually the headline was positive. And so I genuinely don't trust them at all in any sort of balanced coverage. I mean, look at the fact that they turned up yesterday, day before, and gave this gushy coverage of Nikki Haga's inconsequential and poorly referenced and supported book because they thought it was, I mean, literally, report it once you've been there, but they went live to it. I mean, live to it like it's some sort of major breaking news event that we have to have on One News. I can't think of anything more pathetic that makes us in New Zealand look like a piddling little country with bugger all going on. But here's those health targets for... Actually, I'll come back to the health targets and I'll come back with your texts on your response to what I said at the start of the show. And otherwise, we can talk about bears gorging on salmon. Use TalkZB.
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10: In this update, an adjournment debate has wrapped up the parliamentary term with reflections from each party leader. The House has now officially risen for the election campaign and won't sit again until a new government is formed. Prime Minister Chris Luxon began proceedings by thanking his colleagues and the opposition.
11: Can I just thank Willie Jackson for his absolutely outstanding services to the National Party this term? And can I wish Chris Hipkins all the very best with his now 4-year attempt at just getting warmed up?
10: Greens co-leader Chloe Swarbrick says this government has no plan to bring New Zealanders together. She says the Greens believe in the power of our people.
12: We believe in making life easier, less exhausting and, God forbid, more fun for all New Zealanders. And that is why we are in this building.
10: Earlier yesterday, Parliament passed the last piece of legislation of the term, ending the triennium with a rare show of unity. All six parties voted in favour of a government bill guaranteeing new mums 3 days of postnatal care, an initiative announced at the budget. While the law guarantees the entitlement, it won't be rolled out nationally until 2029. Labour's Shannon Halbert says it's a worthy step.
4: This is a good piece of legislation for us to end this parliamentary term on. And can I acknowledge all of our mums out there who take care of us in the very early stages of our life?

0: Police have pulled a body from the Waikato River following a search for a missing man. He was reported missing in the early hours of yesterday. The man's body was found near Hamilton's Pukete, about 3 kilometres from where he was first reported missing. Police say their search of Lake Moeraki has been disappointing. Divers have been searching the South Westland Lake for a small plane that went missing in 1978. Officers say they came up short and found nothing that warranted further investigation, but analysis of sonar data will continue. Christchurch City Council is throwing Orana Wildlife Park a $1.2 million lifeline, but says neighbours also need to chip in. Councillors yesterday agreed to the cash injection to help the struggling park with its $4.2 million funding hole. The council noted it benefits the wider region, saying Selwyn and Waimakariri councils should also step up. Central Councillor Jake McClellan says Orana needs to pressure them now.
1: Because if they don't, I think there's a very real risk the zoo will close and that today's money will simply be delaying the inevitable.
0: Former All Blacks star Sir John Kerwin's driving the length of the country to raise $5 million to teach more children about mental health. His Mighty Foundation helps give primary and intermediate school students strategies to deal with life's toughest challenges. He says the program currently runs in 300 schools.
2: 1,400 schools in New Zealand. I've got 250 on the waiting list, so I'm raising the money to try and get this to more of our tamariki across the country.
0: It's been announced Gary Angry Anderson, the frontman of Australian hard rock band Rose Tattoo, has died, aged 79. He was best known for his 1987 solo release, Suddenly, which famously played during the wedding of Scott and Charlene on the TV soap Neighbours. Anderson was hospitalised in Germany last month while touring with his band. In sport, Bay of Plenty rugby coach Richard Watt believes the addition of 5 All Blacks for tonight's crucial NPC clash against Tasman makes for even greater stakes in Nelson. The 8th-placed Mako are buoyed by the return of Timothy Tavatavanawai and Noah Hotham as they welcome the 9th-placed Steamers, with Fehi Finianganofo, Imoni Narawa and Pasilio Tosi back in the fold. Watt welcomed back the touring trio with open arms before getting back to work ahead of what he sees as a knockout match for both provinces.
3: Put them up in front of the boys and did a bit of Q&A about Africa and what they learned and what they saw and what was their favourite thing off the field. And so just a sort of an introduction session really, but the injection of world class in their back line now. So it's pretty good timing.
0: Penrith fully expect Nathan Cleary to suit up for Sunday's NRL preliminary final against the Newcastle Knights in Sydney. The star halfback has literally been working around the clock with the Panthers medical team to overcome a painful bone injury in his right foot. Panthers captain Isaiah Yeo believes daily visits to a hyperbaric chamber, twice daily use of bone stimulation machines, regular icing and light physio will have Cleary primed for the knockout contest.
4: He's sort of always been able to come back and hit the ground running. So he's missed a week of training, but look, he's got the runs on the board. He does enough away from the field. And to be fair, I don't think he's really missed a game throughout the whole season. That's including Origin. So, yeah, I certainly don't think that's a drama.
0: Stipe Ukic believes the rapid nature of the All Whites four-match Asian tour will see him earn a maiden cap. The 19-year-old Central United and Auckland City product has been plying his trade as the first New Zealander in Croatia's top division. Ukic says the selection call from coach Darren Baisley was an honour, but taking the field will be a dream come true for more than just himself.
5: All 4 games are pretty short in between, so we don't have much rest, so hopefully then I can get some minutes. Yeah, it'll mean a lot for everybody back home who's watching me in Croatia also. My family, you know, it'll mean a lot.
0: The All Whites open their tour facing 95th-ranked Palestine in Chongqing, China, tonight. That's News and Sport. I'm Stuart Willey.

0: open their tour facing 95th ranked Palestine in Chongqing, China tonight. That's news and sport. I'm Stuart Willey.
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6: 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Northland to Waitomo, also Coromandel, Bay of Plenty and Taupo. Scattered showers clearing early morning, mainly fine with morning frosts. Gisborne, Hawke's Bay and Wairarapa, showers clearing in the morning or afternoon. Taranaki and Tomaranui to Wellington, mainly fine with frosts in the morning. Isolated showers developing in the afternoon from Manawatū northwards. Buller to Westland, fine with frosts in the morning with showers developing late morning or afternoon. Nelson, Marlborough and Canterbury, mainly fine with frosts in the morning. Otago, Southland and Fiordland, isolated showers but mainly fine in north and central Otago. Showers spreading north, becoming widespread and possibly heavy about Fiordland, Southland and Clutha. And for the Chatham Islands, showers, some heavy in the morning with hail.
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8: It went through the parliamentary process too fast. Now, this actually happens quite a lot. A few years ago under urgency, they realised in Parliament that they'd actually tabled and voted through the wrong piece of legislation because they were moving so fast. Happens all the time. The government, this government, has used urgency a lot. Jacinda's government used urgency a lot. And actually, they do it a lot of the time because they're maybe running out of time, but maybe because they actually want to avoid too much attention for too long a period on what they're doing. That's why, for example, National tabled and rushed through the pay equity bill. So they didn't want all the drama of people focusing on it for a long time. But they've been warned that if they do this, the consequences of rushing it through is that there could be mistakes that people don't spot and then fix. And in this case, it's been really unfortunate because it has affected some of the most harder people in this country at the worst time of year. People relying on the pension, trying to heat their homes in winter. That is a really hard lesson for political parties on why they should not rush law.
7: 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Talk back with Tim Beveridge. 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
6: News Talk ZB 0800 80 1080. We've been talking, well, a range of things, but the political year's wrapped up. And I made the lighthearted mention that now they've wrapped up so they can get on with campaigning. And I, part of me thought, if only they were just starting to campaign now, the election would probably be bearable. But of course, there's been, I think Winston's been in campaign mode since he finished as Deputy Prime Minister. So yeah, we've been having a bit of a chat about that. But I mean, the other question is, there's some stats around which schools are best for NCEA. And we've had a bit of a chat about education. But the call that got, a bit of attention is, I thought Dallas's call was excellent when he talked about, the political parties who we have in the main sort of public eye, being National Labor, New Zealand First, ACT, Greens, Māori Party and Opportunity Party.

And he just went through what he thought was important and what they were each for. And it's interesting. It was just I thought it was a really thoughtful call and what he talked about as the main issues. And I just made that comment that I think education above all, as a long-term policy, of course you can't just do everything long-term, but if we got education right and everyone in the country really got a good education, ultimately that would change New Zealand permanently for the better, but it would take a while. And I think that's one of the big problems. The other whinge I had was about the TV1 coverage of the positive news on the health stats. So, and as I was saying, I was watching a sports practice that my daughter was at, and it was sort of over in 20 or 30 seconds, and then there was a negative story about how things are so terrible in the health system. Like, you know, regardless of the stats, here's something we prepared earlier, and it was like people waiting too long, and they'd obviously prepared something in advance. So the news was positive that the government's actually made a difference in five out of the five things they're aiming to do. And yet One News spent 20 seconds reading the stats out and then the rest of the, you know, a few minutes sticking the boot in again. And I just thought, God, you're garbage at times. Although I did mention some of the things I like Melissa Stokes, I like, and look, reporting on crime and all that sort of stuff, generally fine, but the politics, the political editing decisions, I think, about what they put up for our consumption, I have no faith in. No faith. And it wouldn't matter whether I was, you know, red, blue, green, whatever. I just don't trust that we get decent political coverage that is in any way sort of balanced. And by the way, I did a search. So you can search. The story that was health targets, and I searched Simeon Brown health targets. And the websites that came up, let me just do this properly. Health stats, Simeon Brown, and you look for the stories, and of course the Beehive thing comes up, and you click on the news link, and RNZ, Catty Catty News, Newsroom, there's nowhere One News to be seen. So I stuck One News in the thing as well, and nothing came up on it. Whereas here's the news if you missed it. And I'm not going to bang on about everything being wonderful because I know we've got major challenges. And I've had my own experiences with the health system which have made me quite cynical about how far we've got to go. But here's what the improvements have been. So there were health targets set for 2030. And the results, according to the Beehive press release, marked the second annual milestone on that path. Every one of the five has now improved 2 years in a row. So waits for elective treatment, right? So last year, 63.9% of people were waiting less than 4 months. So they were, you know, being seen within 4 months. It's gone from 63.9 to 72.6. So that is the largest annual gain across all targets. Okay, there's one. That's a bit of good news. Shorter waits for first specialist assessments. 66% of patients are waiting less than 4 months, and that's up from 62%. Shorter stays in emergency department. 76% admitted or treated and discharged within 6 hours, up from 73%. So it's up a little bit, but it's still an improvement. Faster cancer treatment is up a tiny bit. So 87% of patients started treatment within a month, up from 86.3%. So that's negligible, but still an improvement. And improved childhood immunizations are up a couple of percent, just under. 83.7% of children fully immunized by age two, up from 82%. So there's a slight improvement there. And anyway, so news spent about 20 or 30 seconds on it and then went on to say how everything sucks again. Some feedback on that before I go to the ads and we'll come back with Jan. From Lars, Tim, couldn't agree with you more on your take on TV1's network news. I don't know why Labor bother campaigning. TV1's network news is doing it for them. Diane says, I watch TV3 news and breakfast for the exact reason you're mentioning. And on the election, Scott says, campaign for 1 year, sort stuff for a year, get ready for next term. It's a pain in the ass, says Scott. Yeah. Thanks for pointing out the TV news reporting. It's no longer correct presentation of facts. That's why I listen to you guys. I mean, you know,

0: this is opinion radio, by the way, so I'm not pretending that everything's, I'm not pretending I'm presenting a news bulletin, but we do have news bulletins you can get your news from. Great point, Tim TV1 and Labour of Bedfellows. I got a lot of feedback from this who on people from basically saying that, in fact, no one's disagreeing with me. And people, by the way, I said how much I love the, I think Dan Corbett is a brilliant weather presenter. I love Andrew Saville, of course. I mean, Andrew's, you know, he's an absolute staple when it comes to digesting your sports news. And I say I like Melissa Stokes as a news reader, regardless of what she's given to read. So yeah, there's a few compliments there, but I think, yeah, that it just was one of those things I thought, come on, here's some good news. And the story when you go to the troops is to show how shit it is when actually there are improvements. Cause you know what? It could have gone backwards and then you could have had a ball, but you still had a ball despite the fact that it was going against what the news was, the actual news update was. Still struggling in health? Absolutely. 4 months is the target that they measure things by. It's still a long time to wait for anything. Yeah. And as I say, I've had my own experience with the health system, which makes you realise how under pressure we are, along with just about every other OECD country. So, yeah, I'm not pretending everything's marvellous by any stretch of the imagination. We are stretched for resources across the board, much like any other country is at the moment for some reason, which is frustrating. Anyway, that'll do from me. It's 17 past one. I'll try and go a bit easy on that from now, but I had to just get that off my chest.
1: 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Overnight Talk. 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
1: Fearless, focused, informed. It's the Mike Hosking Breakfast.
13: So the independent review of the Reserve Bank's COVID response got released. Nicola Willis is with us. I could have written this myself. What's the value in this?
14: It affirms some important decisions this government's made, that having a single inflation-busting mandate for the Reserve Bank is an important guardrail. The changes we made to the Reserve Bank Charter to allow deliberative, accountable voting and positions from members on the Monetary Policy Committee. And finally, that going forward, the Reserve Bank can keep getting better if it has an attitude of ongoing improvement, because the report still has recommendations about things they could do better in the future.
1: Back this morning from 6, the Mike Hosking Breakfast with Arvida, News Talk ZB. Tim Beveridge on News Talk ZB.
0: Yes, Jan, good morning.
15: Oh, good morning, Tim.
0: Hi.
15: I'm a bit puzzled about a comment you made about bears. You said the bears are gorging themselves on salmon and gorillas.
0: Oh, no, not gorging themselves on. I was talking about the sort of documentaries I like watching. And I said, firstly, the ones about the gores, about the bears gorging themselves, the bears gorging themselves on salmon. And next subject, gorillas. I didn't mean they were gorging themselves on gorillas.

0: Jeepers, crikey. I spoke, I should have paused.
1: Yes, and you should have added the extra word. So I thought, that's news to me. I didn't know.
0: No, that would have been an amazing documentary, The Bears Eating the Gorillas, regardless of the fact they're in different countries as well. Alaska versus Rwanda.
1: I thought maybe you meant the humans rather than the gorillas.
0: No, I mean, you should see some of the photos of some of these Alaskan brown bears once they've been gorging on the salmon. They are massive.
1: Really?
0: Oh, yeah, there's one about 500 kilos, they estimate, the winner. It's called Fat Bear Week, and you can go onto these websites and you can watch live while these bears are gorging themselves on salmon. And it shows the ones who are the biggest bears, and they really are, very big.
1: The poor salmon.
0: Well,
1: humans gorge on them too, and they're nearly extinct as a result.
0: I don't know if salmon are nearly extinct.
1: What?
0: You're saying that salmon are almost extinct?
1: Yeah, well, they're finding the numbers dwindling away because they're overfishing them.
0: Well, there are declines in them, but I don't think the wild Atlantic salmon numbers have fallen. Yeah, I'm not sure they're in the in danger of extinction, but declining certainly. Yeah.
1: Well, the fishermen who go there and the poor salmon are heading for the place where they throw all their eggs. They catch them before they get there, and then they wonder why we're very low on salmon.
0: Oh,
1: now.
0: It's not the bears. No, I watched the documentaries they've done on it, and while they eat a lot of salmon, the vast majority of salmon get past.
1: No, I'm talking about all the fishermen.
0: Oh, right. Yeah, I don't know enough about that to have any further comment on it, to be fair.
1: I'd like to comment on the list of major topics that men spelt out.
0: Dallas, important. About the parties and all that. Yeah, yeah.
1: Yeah, well, he didn't mention finance, and I would put finance at the top of the list because without money, everything else fails.
0: Oh, well, yeah, fair enough. I guess maybe it assumes that you've got to have good financial management to address all the other things.
1: Yeah, we don't have it here in this country. It's very poorly managed, extremely poorly managed.
0: Yeah.
1: That point. And my last point is I heard in the news that women giving birth in hospitals should be allowed to stay for 3 days. Apparently, that's not going to happen until 2029. Well, it should be happening today. It's ridiculous.
0: So,
1: why does everything take so long?
0: So, hang on a minute. I'm just reading the law has now passed that allow mothers to stay. So the law is passed that allows mothers to stay for 3 days. It's called the Healthy Futures 3-Day Postnatal Stay Amendment Bill.
1: Yeah.
0: They
1: say it won't come in until 2029.
0: No, I can't see any reference to 2029. All I'm saying is that the law has been passed. Oh, yeah, here we go. Yeah, sorry. Implementation. Well, because you've got to have the resources, I guess, to do it. If you've got an overwhelm. Well, no, that's true,
1: women,
0: Jan. If you don't
1: have. Women need to be in there for 3 days.
0: Oh, I'm not arguing about the need. I'm just saying whether the resources are there to enable that instantly is a separate issue.
1: They always use that as an excuse for everything.
0: Well, resources. That's politics. I mean, that's politics. It's just that if we had the money for everything we wanted, you know, that'd be great, but it's just not the way life works. You know, we've got to pay for roads.
1: Efficient.
0: We've got to. Huh?
1: They waste a hell of a lot of money on nothing. Like Michelle Wood spending $200 million on consultants.
0: Who?
1: And they had no... Was it Michelle Wood in the Labour Party?
0: Can't remember. No, I don't. No, that's not the name, but I don't. Yeah. I mean, the thing is with, you know, with that issue about staying for 3 days, yes, you're right. It shouldn't be something that has to be phased in. But the shortages of nurses is not just New Zealand. It's right across the developed world. You look at Australia, they've got a shortage of 70,000 nurses in Australia. In the UK, there's a severe NHS nursing shortage. You can look at France. I'm looking at different countries here. There's severe nursing shortage in France. Everywhere. We assume it's just us.
1: No. Now, the reason is that they're not bonded. And if they train in New Zealand and bonded them by assisting their finance while they train, they wouldn't be off overseas the minute they get graduate.
0: But that doesn't explain. I guess, you know, that's one thing. But the other countries have got nursing shortages as well. So it seems that there's a global nursing shortage.
1: Well, a lot of them don't get jobs when they qualify.
0: Well, I guess it's about having the right nurses in the right place.
1: It's just mismanaged like everything else.
0: Well, okay. Well, yep. Probably never going to please Jan, to be honest. But, there's a global – here we go. I Googled global nursing shortage. There's a global nursing shortage of 5.8 million nurses, according to the WHO, the World Health Organization. So, I mean, I was doing it country by country, but there you go, the whole thing's challenged, which is a bloody tragic, isn't it? 1:27
2: When beer pong was considered irresponsible by those who wear pyjamas to bed, the Alternative Commentary Collective teamed up and rebranded it Kiwi Pong. The 2026 edition of the Kiwi Pong World Series in association with So Beer is headed to Go Media Stadium with not only a record amount of teams, but the biggest prize pool ever offered. Text Pong to 3236 to get the details. Plus, Pong for Good with all proceeds of the event going towards the Warriors Foundation.
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0: 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Mark, hello.
5: Oh, hi, Tim. I won't hold you up long. I was just listening to Jan, and I think she's sort of referring to the economic policy that the world's taken on, you know, with monetarism and things like that. And,
0: do you even know what that is? Monetarism?
5: Well, I studied it a bit.
0: What do you mean? Is it using money to pay for things, or what is it?
5: It's just the opposite of deficit financing, where you have a tight control on the money supply. Yeah, and it just flows from there. There's two strands of a theory in economics. That's what I just thought, Jan, you know, you wouldn't quite understand. Anyway, but the only other thing I was going to say is I listen to 3 News now, and I find that better than one. But I was listening the other night, and I thought, gosh, they sort of glossed over things. It didn't. It was a bit like a bit of fake news, I suppose, or not.
0: Which

0: That's what they're glossing over?
1: I think it was something to do with, I'm not sure what it was, something to do with the economy or the hospital or something like that. Yeah.
0: Okay. Yeah. Was that on which one? Three News?
1: Three was Samantha Hayes.
0: Yeah.
1: And I think with her whole delivery, she doesn't want to upset anybody. And I think,
0: you have to read it out in a fairly dispassionate way, Mark. Yeah, but yeah, I didn't see Three News, so I've got no comment on it. Yeah.
1: Well, thank you very much for your program.
0: Cheers, mate. Thank you. Right, where are we up to? It's standby, 29 minutes to 2. Wesley, hi.
2: Hi, Jim, how are you?
0: I'm all right.
2: You'll have seen in the news that a major milestone has occurred at Parliament yesterday.
0: In what way?
2: Well, with a petition, it means the members of Parliament, when we get the new government in, will have to do something about the mess that is fence.
0: Yeah. Well, the fire and emergency, that's the one where there's the minister lost faith in the head of Fens, wasn't it?
2: Yes.
0: Yeah.
2: That only happened like just last week, but with the timing with Parliament closing for the election, the petition was dropped basically on the final day of Parliament.
0: Yeah, so they want an inquiry into the management, the funding and expenditure, yeah.
2: Yes, because we want to know where the money's going, basically.
0: Well, and it looks like the minister has she's got no confidence, because I don't know what's it worth. The chief executive, Kerry Gregory, that's a pretty strong statement from her. I'm not sure what's actually happened with him. Anyway.
2: He's still overseas. In the video footage from the newsreels from tonight, or yet last night, I should say, someone was dressed up as a ghost asking, where is he?
0: We don't actually know all the details of it either. She's just come out and said we don't have confidence. I don't know what to say. Yeah, that's pretty.
2: Well, for me, obviously, here in Wellington, over the weekend, we had the fire truck that rescued Auckland when its high reach fleet went offline. That fire truck burnt down, basically. So we're down to the infamous Christine, which is the remaining high reach truck in the Wellington region. So all of this could have been prevented if the fleet was managed properly, money was spent where it needed to go.
0: Isn't it Fens who are responsible for spending the money properly and everything? And that's where, ultimately then the government's got to fund and stuff, but if Fens isn't managing it properly, it makes it difficult for decisions to be made. It's difficult to get a handle on everything, actually, exactly where blame will or should lie or whatever.
2: Well, that's why we've petitioned for a full-on inquiry on top of the inquiry that was done in regards to the fleet.
0: Mm.
2: But obviously, for us here in Wellington, if you up in Auckland lose your remaining high-reach truck, you have no backup because we have no backup.
0: Yeah.
2: Where
0: to from here then, do you think?
2: Well, obviously, we got to go through the election phase, get a new government in, and then obviously get the ball rolling into resolving the matter.
0: Yeah. It's difficult.
2: Everything's in a holding pattern for now, but we've done what we can to get it to the point that we've got it to. And I want to acknowledge that you guys, both you, Jim, Roman, have provided a vital role in us being able to get to where we are at.
0: Well, I wouldn't know. Well, people get to have their say on it, and that's good. But whether anyone, whether the people, decision makers are listening is a completely separate issue, isn't it? Actually, that is ironic that a fire emergency truck has caught fire, isn't it? What was it? Its engine caught fire.
2: It blew its turbo and it blew out an oil line, which obviously caused oil to hit hot exhaust because it was climbing the hill going up to Karori, so the engine was under load.
0: I wonder if it's, well, they'll obviously they'll do their bit, they'll be fixing it, but yeah, it doesn't. There'll be the short

0: told.
1: What's that?
0: Based on what I've been told, the damage, because of the age of the truck and the damage done, it actually may not be repairable.
1: Fire and emergency spokesperson said they're working to get the truck back into service as soon as possible.
0: As soon as possible
1: doesn't tell you as much as you'd like to know. No. Engine issue. It's a workshop. There's a 32-meter aerial fire truck based at Newtown.
0: The one at Newtown is the infamous Christine.
1: Yeah. Well, I don't know much about it, to be honest. We've had a torrid. It comes at a torrid time. Damning report. Yeah. Oh, well, fingers crossed, eh? As I say all the time, fingers crossed, fingers crossed.
0: Yeah, because we used to provide Auckland's backup when you guys went down, so we can't do that now.
1: Yeah. Well, we need to probably hear about when it's going to be repaired, but yeah. Hey, thanks, Wesley. Take care.
0: You're welcome.
1: See ya. Bye-bye. It's 23 and a half minutes to 2, News Talk ZB.
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1: Yes, News Talk ZB with Tim Beveridge. Linda, hello.
9: Hi.
1: Hi.
9: Yeah, I've just come out of hospital. It wasn't great in there.
1: Yeah.
9: Well, it wasn't the best.
1: Are you sort of healed, or what's the story?
9: It's my second time I've had pain in the chest area, pressure, like it feels like a knee into the heart.
1: Yeah.
9: And had ECG and blood and stuff. And anyhow, I kept waiting around, and my brother was there, and these nurses said, you don't need another blood test, but we'll take your... which I didn't know. And then the other nurse yells out, no, not her, that's the wrong patient.
1: So you were having heart trouble, was it, or just chest pains?
9: Yeah, it's my second time in 5 weeks.
1: Well, that's no good.
9: No, it's not. And yeah. I said, well, am I going to have an angiogram? And they said, oh, you'll have to wait for the doctor. Well, didn't see anyone. And I was in a, seated. Mm. I said, I need to lay down. I said, I feel like I'm just going to keep passing out. Mm. You know?
1: So what did they do?
9: I ended up walking out.
1: What do you mean you ended up walking out? You need to be seen. I mean, so.
9: Well, I just didn't have the confidence. To be honest, I'm seeing my GP this morning.
1: Did you feel it? Did you? Well, I mean,
9: I didn't feel safe. I actually didn't feel safe.
1: Well, you're not any safer being at home on your own, though, are you?
9: I don't know. I just didn't feel, it just didn't feel good. It just didn't feel good. I mean, I've got the same pressure, the pain's still in the right, exactly the same spot as last time.
1: Well, that's why I'm not sure walking home, I mean, it's not for me to
9: give you... I didn't walk home, my brother.
1: Well, what I mean, not sure, not being there, not being seen as... I don't know what to
9: say.
1: Well,
9: I had the ECG. They said the bloods were raised.
1: Oh, you did have...
9: Raised.
1: Oh, sorry, you were... What did they... So you, what actually happened on the... You, I thought well, you went, I'm not feeling good, and I didn't stay around to be examined. Sorry.
9: The ambulance again, yeah.
1: So you had an ECG.
9: Yeah, and then they they didn't tell me anything about it. I didn't see a doctor.
1: Do you think you left before they could tell you, or if they were busy? I don't know.
9: I don't think I would have seen a doctor until about 9 o'clock, 10 o'clock this morning.
1: Well, what time are you going to see the GP this morning?
9: Probably about 9 o'clock. At least I'm at home, I can rest.
1: Okay. Oh, well, yeah, I mean, yeah. I'm unable to, I'm sorry that I'm sorry you felt that way about it because, yeah, I'd just be worried about you I'd be worried about you being at home without being in hospital if you really were in danger of something.
9: Oh, yeah, no, it was, there were people out in the hallway, they're all lined up.
1: Okay.
9: It's like a skeleton crew that they have there. But as I say, they were...
1: Which part of the country are you in?
9: Auckland.
1: Okay.
9: And...
1: So when you got in there, so you went in by ambulance or what?
9: Yes, by ambulance.
1: And then you were admitted, right?
9: Yep, ED, yep.
1: And they did... What procedures did they go through?
9: They did ECG and then they did blood. And
1: right.
9: They said they're going to have to take some more bloods.
1: Yeah.
9: Because the other one was elevated.
1: Yeah.
9: And they said, it looks like, the heart's fine. I said, how do you know? I said, I've got the pain in the same place I had 5 weeks ago.
1: Yeah.
9: And it was really full on. And then...
1: Well, I guess that they were commenting on the heart. So maybe it meant what that meant was the pain wasn't coming from a heart problem. It was something else that they needed to investigate.
9: Well... You can't see if you just by looking at the person, to be honest.
1: But they did an ECG, is what I'm saying, and they took some bloods.
9: Oh yeah.
1: So
9: yeah,
1: that must have told them some of the story.
9: Yeah, exactly. But the bloods, it was elevated. But I mean, an angiogram can see if there's any blockage.
1: Yeah.
9: It's right in the same spot. So there's. I mean, I was in coronary when I was 47 years old.
1: So you were in the coronary. Sorry.
9: Oh
1: what?
9: No, not today. No.
1: Okay, but you're in the emergency sort of thing, and they did an ECG and bloods, and they were.
9: Yeah.
1: Okay, and they said that that didn't show.
9: Elevated. Yeah.
1: Yeah. So what? How long were you in there for?
9: From 7:30 till after.
1: AM or PM?
9: In the evening.
1: Okay.
9: Got out of there after 1.
1: Oh, okay. To 1 AM. What time did they what time did they admit you?
9: Oh, I went straight in with, the ambulance took me in.
1: Oh, okay. And when, did they do the ECG straight away?
9: Yeah, the good.
1: Well, I mean, to be, play devil's advocate, they did do the immediate sort of examination, didn't they, to check?
9: Oh, the paramedics, I can't fault them.
1: But, I mean, who did the ECG?
9: At the hospital.
1: Yeah.
9: They did do that. But I had no, they didn't say anything.
1: I mean, can I play devil's advocate that, okay, they're busy, but they gave you an ECG or EKG?
9: ECG, yeah.
1: And... They said it wasn't showing any obvious immediate danger to your heart.
9: No, they didn't say anything about that.
1: Well, they said your heart's not. What did they say about your heart?
9: They said it could be muscle, the muscle around the heart. I don't know.
1: I thought you said that they sort of ruled out that the heart was having a heart attack or whatever. What I mean is, I guess if they.

0: If they ruled out that you were out of immediate danger and then somebody was going to see you, you'd probably left before somebody could see you. I mean, I know it's not ideal, but you might not have helped the situation.
1: I've got a very strong feeling that's angina.
0: Oh, okay. Well, I'm really sorry. Yeah. Look, good luck with your... What's your GP going to... What are you expecting the GP will sort out?
1: I'm just going to have a good talk to him because I just get out of breath. You know, I just... walking, and then I start getting pain in the chair, and then I thought, this is normal. I mean, I used to play Major A softball when I used to be fit, you know, but not get pain like that.
0: Well, I'm terrible. The anxiety you must feel around it as well can't be helpful, so that's a bit...
1: Are
0: you sort of self-diagnosing angina, or it's just from what you know about it with, you know, pressure on the chest?
1: I've been in coronary. I was on a heparin warfarin pump.
0: Oh, that's a bit lousy, isn't it? Well, I'm sorry to hear that.

0: lying, but I'm okay.
1: Well, no. I mean, you know, are you okay? Because I wouldn't want you to be persisting if you're worried about something. You should be calling an ambulance again. That's all.
0: Oh, no, I won't be going back. No, I'll be going to the GP.
1: Right. Well, you know, ultimately, if there's a problem that needs to be seen, you'll be back to the hospital.
0: Oh, crikey.
1: Well, I would imagine, wouldn't you, if you were in immediate danger and needed some sort of further intervention. I don't know. But, look, I'm really sorry you're going through that because it must be
0: very stressful. No, that's right. Look, I'm not alone. There's quite a few people that were not in a good way, that's for sure.
1: Yeah, okay. Oh, well.
0: And just seeing everyone stacked up in the hallway, they just absolutely looked shot, like in hot, like shock.
1: Yeah. Okay. Oh, well, yeah. Good luck with your GP there, Linda.
0: Thank you.
1: Okay. Cheerio. Okay. It is 12 minutes to 2, News Talk ZB. Back in a tick.
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6: G'day, Heather.
5: Is it true that you settled a sexual harassment case?
6: No, it is not.
5: If it is not true, will you waive any and all rights to any claims of confidentiality and non-disclosure and privilege in relation to any possible claim?
6: There is none.
5: I can't let you go on this without noting that you are refusing to waive.
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1: News Talk ZB with Tim Beveridge. Right, where are we up to? 11 minutes to 2. Right, texts. Tim, thank you for getting that off your chest. Oh, this is my rant about One News, which I get bored of doing, but it's like, come on. Anyway, thank you for getting that off your chest. I see exactly that night in, night out. I watch it deliberately just to see how bad they are, and it's every night. Even the really good stories about how the economy is lifting, etc., will be followed by a poor person of some sort having a huge complaint about how bad things are. I do wonder what that back newsroom looks like, and I would love to be a fly on the wall when they're developing a story. They must be rushing around trying to find a way to make the positive story a negative. I found your view so incredibly refreshing because we don't see this at all day in, day out, and night in, night out. It's simply continuous. So no, the Labour Party don't need any campaigning at all. It's one TV1 are doing it all for them. Thanks for your common sense always. A few compliments from this texter. I just want the news, I just want the truth. I don't want their opinions. I want to know what's really happening in this country. It's such an amazing country. Let's celebrate who we are and how far we've come. Special regards, Chris. I think what happens, and look, I think the newsrooms are well short of the resources they would have had in days gone by. So they would have gone out in anticipation, perhaps, and let's do some stories and find out how tough it is out there. And then the stats come in and the stats say that things are improving, but you've got the story all ready to go about how things are crap. So you do a quick thing about better cover this off, and then roll tape, because it's here's something we prepared earlier. But it just doesn't seem like a good look, is it? Lots of texts on this. Tim, and somebody also says that was one of the most cordial conversations I've witnessed with you and John. Cheers, Chris. Why does TVNZ One News gush nonsense over news? They crossed to Hager, Nikki Hager. Really? waste of screen space, thought TVNZ was on the right path. Post

Mikey got that one wrong. And on the teachers thing here, my daughter is one of those special teachers that every parent would want for their child. But when COVID came, she refused to get vaccinated. She lost her job as a teacher. Another business in the education field grabbed her straight away. She's still in that company, but she'd love to go back to teaching, but now has a black mark against her as a teacher for all the teachers who didn't get vaccinated. Look, I'm not going to get into the whole vaccination thing, but, you know, there we go. This person said there's a part of the reason there's a shortage in a lot of fields like education, health, and the fight against crime. Okay. Oh, and one of the other things I popped out there was, so this thing about, hang on. Yeah, this thing about the fat bear competition. Oh, you know, it's a wildlife watching thing, and people vote on who's the fattest bear of them all. And there's a photo of the one that won last year called Chunk, and man, it is a massive, massive bear. You just look at. In fact, you wonder how the evolution of bears and to how they've evolved and, you know, what actually happens during the course of before they start eating all the salmon to when they actually have eaten all the salmon and they've gorged. They're just massive. Their systems must have sort of been evolved to be suddenly have this huge enlargement of their stomachs. I don't know how it happens. So maybe I should Google how do bears handle eating all that, go from being a bit starved to eating all the salmon. So, I mentioned wildlife documentaries. What are your favourites? And Alex says, favourite docos are everything sharks, orcas, and lions. It's interesting. It's funny, isn't it, that, I mean, I love lions. Yes, I'd definitely tick that one. Orcas, yep. Sharks, not so much sharks for some reason. I don't know, because there's something about the orcas which sort of captures your imagination. So sharks, orcas, and lions, this person is. I do love the bears. The gorillas is definitely. In fact, recently I watched on Netflix, they've got an update of the camera crews gone into Rwanda to film the gorillas. And it's narrated by David Attenborough, who famously had that encounter with the gorillas where he was lying with them with one gorilla called Pablo lying on top of him and sort of cuddling him. And it was an amazing bit of footage. He actually said that what they were doing, they were filming them, and it was supposed to be a piece about the opposable thumb and finger, which they were going to narrate on. He was supposed to be talking about that as he was there saying, you know, watch how they do X, Y, and Z. But when they ended up sort of pulling him into their group, and he ended up lying down with these gorillas, sort of spending time with them, he said, I couldn't exactly talk about opposable thumbs and four fingers. The contact that he was having with them was the story, and it became a famous piece. But anyway, so he's narrating it. And it follows the fortunes of these gorilla, what are they called? Families, or I can't remember the word he used to describe each group of gorillas. When you watch the new version of it, of course, in high definition, and some of the footage they get, you wonder, I'd love to see the making of it, because there are bits when the two rival silverbacks are having a crack at each other. And, you know, it's violent, and there's injuries to one of the older gorillas, and there's another gorilla that's been injured because he's seen as a threat to one of the big ones. And you wonder how they film that without getting in trouble themselves, because if a gorilla of the size that they are decides that you're a nuisance, then you're in deep doo-doos. So I don't know if they're going to have a making of that, but of course it all follows on from the work of Jane. Oh, what was it, Jane? Was it Jane Goodall? Which is quite extraordinary that someone

0: you know, that Jane Goodall, she also mingled with the chimpanzees, that's right. Yeah, primatologist, the work that she did. It's quite remarkable, isn't it? So, in fact, I think she and David Attenborough were quite, they were quite close. They were good friends as well. Naturally, I mean, he is, his voice is the voice of wildlife documentaries. I've got a, you know, if you click on these videos on YouTube, there's this, I think it's a, it's an AI sequence, AI synthesized American voice. And I just, you know, people use it to edit their own videos. And it's got a certain, it's initially I thought it was real, but then you listen, you go, oh, this is an AI voice. And God, I can't stand it. And any video using that voice, I instantly disengage from it. It's just, I won't even imitate it. I was going to try imitating it, but I think I'd probably not, well, I wouldn't say I wouldn't do it justice. It doesn't deserve to be justice, but God, some of the AI voiced things. I wonder if that AI replicating old Attenborough, they probably do actually. He'd probably have copyright on his voice, wouldn't he? He's over 100 years old too, I think, David Attenborough, isn't he? Pretty sure. Quite an extraordinary anyway. Hey, look, news is next, Bex.
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6: Hosking, Jack Dane, Heather Duplessis-Allen, Francesca Rudkin. 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
7: In this update, a rowdy end to the parliamentary term as politicians signed off to launch full-scale into campaign mode. The House rose for the last time last night, 45 days out from Election Day. Labour leader Chris Hipkins used his speech to attack the government record to raucous interjections across the aisle.
8: Where they promise more cuts, we will invest in New Zealand's future. Where they offer fear, we will offer New Zealanders hope. Where they embrace conspiracy theories, we will back science.
7: ACT leader David Seymour says the government's achieved a lot with more to do.
9: If we can ensure that we have a red tape jihad that frees people up to be more productive, and we can treat each other as New Zealanders equal before the law, then there is no limit to what we can achieve.
7: A young child injured in Southland's Ototo on Sunday has died and a homicide investigation has been launched. The child was flown to Auckland's Starship Hospital but died yesterday afternoon. A man and a woman, both aged 19, were already charged with wounding with intent to cause grievous bodily harm. Police say further charges are expected. The finance minister is expressing concern with revelations of yet another cost blowout around a failed MB project. The sunk cost for the biometrics IT project has reached $50 million. Chief Executive Nick Blakely says it's unacceptable and he's not able to say if that's the final cost. Nicola Willis says it's an absolute mess and accountability is critical.
10: This shows a lack of performance that is very troubling for ministers, and I'm glad that we have a review into these matters happening in a thorough manner.
7: A view implementation will be key as the Resource Management Act is replaced. The Planning Act and Natural Environment Act passed their first third reading on Tuesday, aiming to streamline building, homes and infrastructure. The new system could remove about

0: 45% of the RMA's consent and permit applications. Engineering New Zealand Chief Executive Richard Templer says now all the secondary bits of legislation need to be in play.
1: If they aren't, the first time someone goes to do something, it'll end up being contested in the Environment Court.
0: Suggestions significant investment is needed to stop more Christchurch Hospital patients being forced to receive care in corridors. New data shows 14,500 patients were recorded in corridors in the last financial year, up from fewer than 4,000 3 years ago. Nurses Organisation Delegate El Deachin says employing more staff would help, but adds there's been no substantial workforce or infrastructure planning in recent years.
2: You know, we see an ageing population that's becoming more acutely unwell, but we haven't looked 20 years, 50 years ahead and gone, well, you know, this is where we're going to be. We're going to need more hospitals, more staff.
0: The Green Party's pulling out of taxpayers' union election debates, prompted by allegations in a new Nikki Haga book. It centres on the lobby group and founder Jordan Williams and includes claims it's worked with the tobacco industry and focuses on race-based campaigns. Co-leader Chloe Swarbrick says divisive tactics documented in the book should concern all political leaders.
3: It's just cooked. Like, political parties have to draw the line somewhere.
0: In sport, Black Caps cricket coach Rob Walter won't be rushing Rashin Ravindra back into action this summer. The all-rounder suffered a shoulder dislocation filming a TV promo and hasn't been named in the 16-strong squad for five T20s against India starting late next month. Walter says it's a busy summer and he wants Ravindra fully fit for later engagements.
4: He's obviously injured his shoulder, an unfortunate accident, but popped back in pretty quickly, and so he's feeling pretty good. So, yeah, we've got the ODIs in the back of our minds, but we certainly, with the summer we've got ahead, we won't be pushing anything.
0: Ryan Fox admits one of the most famous moments in team's golf history is inspiring the internationals to also defy the odds at this week's President's Cup. The 2026 edition of the Biennial Clash, which the US have won on 10 straight occasions, is being held at the Medina Country Club in Chicago. The course was the scene of the miracle at Medina when Europe came from 4 points down on the final day to beat the US in the 2012 Ryder Cup.
5: I remember watching that vividly, seeing the documentary on it and everything that happened. I mean, gives us a lot of motivation this week that you can do something incredible on a Sunday like that, especially at the same venue. But yeah, look, that's quintessential match play.
0: Play starts Friday morning, New Zealand time. 5 months on the sideline recovering from back surgery is almost over for Scott Barrett. Ardie Surveyor's predecessor as All Blacks captain has been named in the Taranaki lineup to tackle Hawke's Bay in NPC action this Sunday. Barrett will be in the second row alongside Josh Lord, one of 12 All Blacks featuring on the Greatest Rivalry Tour of South Africa, who have been named to return at domestic level. Rival State of Origin halfbacks Nathan Cleary and Sam Walker will play through pain to lead their teams in NRL playoff action across the Tasman this weekend, striving to set up a grand final showdown between the pair the following weekend. That's news and sport. I'm Stuart Willing.
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9: 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Northland to Waitomo, also Coromandel, Bay of Plenty and Taupo.

0: Scattered showers clearing early morning, mainly fine with morning frosts. Gisborne, Hawke's Bay and Wairarapa, showers clearing in the morning or afternoon. Taranaki and Tomaranui to Wellington, mainly fine with frosts in the morning, isolated showers developing in the afternoon from Manawatū northwards. Buller to Westland, fine with frosts in the morning with showers developing late morning or afternoon. Nelson, Marlborough and Canterbury, mainly fine with frosts in the morning. Otago, Southland and Fiordland, isolated showers but mainly fine in north and central Otago. Showers spreading north, becoming widespread and possibly heavy about Fiordland, Southland and Clutha. And for the Chatham Islands, showers, some heavy in the morning with hail.
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2: Once upon a time, the National Party would have championed a pull yourself up by the bootstrap story of a Kiwi working really, really hard and getting ahead. Is that the kind of shop owner that Nicola Willis is going to spend the next few weeks attacking and fighting with and accusing of vitriol? Because if it is, I can tell you who's going to win, and it is not going to be Nicola Willis. Because the international poll, the internal polling that the Nats may have may suggest that 60% of Kiwis support breaking up supermarkets, but that is until they see who owns those supermarkets. And that is until they hear the stories of how those people work really hard to own those supermarkets. And I suspect those numbers will change. This policy has so far got the most coverage in this election campaign, and I'm going to tell you why. It's because this is not at all what you would expect from a pro-business, pro-build-your-own-dream party. This is basically the same as the Labour Party announcing it wants to cut the minimum wage. It is bizarre that in an election this close, National is choosing to attack New Zealand business owners instead of attacking Labour.
1: That was a News Talk ZB Extra. Call 0800 80 1080 to talk to Tim. It's Tim Beveridge on News Talk ZB.
0: It's News Talk ZB, indeed. What have we been talking about? Bit of politics. It's the last day of Parliament. I've had a whinge about One News's coverage about actually some mildly positive health news on targets improving for the government, followed by a big, long negative story about how things were terrible, something they prepared earlier. So I've had a whinge about that, got that off my chest. It's quite satisfying, actually, getting to have a whinge on my own radio show. And the last day of Parliament, also education-wise, we just had a bit of a chat about that because there's a story just about NCEA achievement by school, you know, which are the best ones. But, probably not so much in the last hour, but do you remember a teacher that made you feel like you were 10 feet tall? Because I had a teacher like that for 1 year when I was in what was called Standard 2, which was year four. Mr. Paul, he was bloody brilliant. And I'm sure the legacy of what the effect it had on me lasted for a long time. The other, a bunch of other things. It's not a huge news day, funnily enough. I'm going to play the interview, the piece that Heather did on the Nikki Hager book as well, which I think where TV1 News and other news outlets, I think, let themselves down by giving this gushing coverage of a book launch as part of a main 6 o'clock bulletin, as opposed to waiting to see what's in it, assessing the information and then doing a news story, I just thought was pathetic. On a scale of 1 to 10, pathetic. But anyway, so I've had a whinge about that. But I might play you Heather's editorial on that too, because you might be interested to hear what she's got to say. Anyway, anything else you want to talk about? What else have I got listed down there? We've had calls about the health system. Last hour Parliament. And Dallas, a great call from Dallas in the first hour, just talking about the parties and what he sees them as being good at. And, you know, I just thought it was an interesting call that he'd thought about what he's going to vote on. And I was quite fascinated to listen to what his thoughts were. And I was thinking if everyone did a modicum of thinking along the lines of just thinking about what matters to them and what they think each party's doing as a job on the important issues, we'd have much more better informed voter base, wouldn't we? Anyway, that's 11 past two and waiting patiently. Well, she pretends it's patiently, but you never know. She might be like, come on, Tim, put me on, you so-and-so. Sandra, hi. Oh, hang on. That's not you, Sandra. I've got you on the wrong button. I have to do that again. Hello.
3: Hello.
0: Hello. Were you waiting patiently or were you like, oh, for God's sake?

0: Like, stop talking and put me on.
1: Patience is a little girl called Grace with a dirty face.
0: That sounds like something, a rhyme I should have heard on before, is it? No.
1: Yeah. It's just something that came to mind. Yeah, I was a bit patient.
0: Well done. Well done. It's good. Well, that's, you know, it's a good skill
1: just
0: to have.
1: Just
0: patience
1: a
0: is a virtue. Possess it if you can. Something is in women, it's a virtue and seldom in a man or something. Is that how it goes?
1: Oh, okay. Oh, that's a bit
0: sexist.
1: Sexist.
0: Well,
1: yeah, that's
0: against
1: weird.
0: Men.
1: Sexist.
0: I'm a man. I can tell a sexist thing against me, but how patience is a virtue rhyme. I need to possess it if you can. Here we go. Patience is a virtue. Possess it if you can. Seldom found in women, never found in man.
1: Never. Never.
0: Oh, well.
1: Wow.
0: Jeez. You know why it's a bollocks? You know why that's nonsense?
1: Why?
0: Well, I think I have patience in this job sometimes. Sometimes I don't.
1: Yeah, I think you have.
0: But sometimes I do. Once in a while.
1: Once in a while you let rip it.
0: Yes, indeed. Absolutely.
1: But, I mean, we're not saints, are we?
0: No.
1: So
0: exactly. We're all flawed. So what would you like to share with us this morning, Sandra?
1: Oh, lots actually, but...
0: Yeah, there you go, get into
1: what
0: it.
1: What time I've got.
0: No, you're right. You've got Grant waiting, he's patient.
1: You touched on a point with David Attenborough and the lady, I didn't quite catch her name.
0: Jane Goodall, the primate.
1: Jane Goodall.
0: Yeah, the chimpanzee lady.
1: Their voices would be patented.
0: Oh, well, he is one of those voices, it seems, that people try and... Yeah, I'm pretty sure I've heard some AI versions of David Attenborough.
1: Yes. Now, that lends to mind, of course they should be.
0: Mm.
1: And what about your voice?
0: Oh.
1: And those of singers, you know?
0: I don't think anyone's copying my...
1: And celebrity.
0: I don't think anyone wants to copy my voice.
1: You've got a distinctive voice, but...
0: I've always thought I've got a fairly ordinary sort of voice.
1: No, quite distinctive.
0: I mean, Roxburgh's got a great baritonal voice, hasn't he? Tim's got Tim Roxburgh.
1: Mm,
0: I just sort of think I'm fairly average.
1: No, you've got an edge to it.
0: Oh,
1: which is
0: in a good or a bad way. That sounds, it could be, what, in a nasy, nasty way.
1: No, nah.
0: Oh,
1: no,
0: well.
1: A good voice.
0: Jim's got a good voice for radio, hasn't he?
1: Yes, he's got a nice voice, a good voice for radio, definitely.
0: Yeah.
1: Yeah. Oh, well, I thought I'd just touch on that, you know, singers.
0: Yeah.
1: Celebrities.
0: An irritating voice is hard to put up with. In fact, you know what, this is a bit unfair because... Politics-wise, look, most of the politicians I've interviewed, I actually like interviewing most of them. My show allows me to be, you know, take a bit more time. So, and there's no one I've interviewed who I go, oh, God, you know. Chloe I've interviewed a few times and, you know, we sometimes have a good laugh. Chris Bishop, I had a great laugh with him the other day because I mentioned how I loved he was getting on with Wayne Brown and there was a lovely photo of the two of them. And he thought there was a... Because you know those photos of him where Wayne Brown's got his hands on his shoulders?
1: And it looks,
0: oh, it's very funny. But I listened to Chloe in the Parliament when she raises her voice and gets all... She was talking about... And I thought, oh, God, that is a hard voice to listen to when she gets strident.
1: Yeah.
0: Anyway.
1: Oh, dear.
0: Right, you go.
1: I'll
0: shut up.
1: About politics. No, don't. Don't shut up. Have you made your mind up yet? No, I haven't.
0: That was the other question. Thank you for that. I've completely forgot. Have you made your mind up yet?
1: Yes. No, I haven't quite made my mind up. It's really between two.

0: And I just haven't made my mind up which way I'm going to go. Something I think is quite interesting with New Zealand First and Winston, he wants to bring the oil company in down on the west coast of the South Island, in the sea, of course, and it's worth $88 billion to New Zealand.
1: Says Winston.
0: No, you imagine that. You imagine that on our economy.
1: Well, I mean, I can imagine how quickly we'd blow it on a whole lot of nonsense, but I'm so cynical.
0: Pardon?
1: I'm so cynical about it. That's terrible, isn't it? So was this a statement Winston made about what's, you know, what oil is where?
0: In the west, on the west coast, and in the sea somewhere.
1: Oh, okay.
0: Off the west coast of the South Island.
1: Oh, okay.
0: Yes.
1: It's a funny one, isn't it, the oil? Because we are wedded to diesel because of just our supply chains and energy. And it's, you know, it's just a, how do we sort of find that green balance between getting our goods around and the role that diesel and oils plays in that, and also trying to protect our planet.
0: Yes, sorry, Tim.
1: That's all I'm saying.
0: Oh, I thought about that, but it's in the sea.
1: Mm.
0: The only thing I would be wary of would be whales. Would it be their stomping ground, their breeding ground? But I think that's further south, down Antarctic.
1: Mm. When did Winston make this comment about the oil on the west coast?
0: I've actually got that through a very good friend who has been to his
1: meetings, town hall meetings.
0: I
1: don't see the $88 billion thing, but he's said we need to, you know, obviously if we're going to continue to consume oil, the problem is, you know, we'd be bringing in overseas companies and most of the money would go off and we'd make a tiny little royalty out of it.
0: No way is that. If we let them in, we have to demand our price.
1: Yeah. Well, this is where I guess the politics is. It's one thing to say we're going to do X, Y, and Z, but will they do it? And, you know, what will it mean for our country? And
0: why not?
1: Yeah.
0: Why not do it?
1: Yeah. I'm a bit of a pragmatist in that respect.
0: If it means that it's something around the figure of $88 billion.
1: Yeah, I can't find any reference in the news to $88 billion. Is just my thing on it, but
0: in
1: I know
0: the
1: that.
0: News.
1: Yeah, I, but don't worry. No, okay. No, just in the Google search. I'm not saying you're wrong. I just can't find anything on it.
0: No, I'll question my friend a little bit more.
1: Yeah, say Tim Beveridge says,
0: and get back to you.
1: You need to provide some sources.
0: Yeah, he may even be listening. He listens intently, but he's quite shy, so he wouldn't ring up.
1: Oh, okay.
0: They're very good friends of mine, actually.
1: Yeah.
0: I will question.
1: So, when are you going to make up your mind on who you're voting for, and what do you think will tip the scale for you?
0: Well, the $88 billion would.
1: Well, yeah, I would want to drill into how realistic that is, because the reason I won't vote for Winston is because of his race baiting and the nonsense he spouts on immigration. You know, the other rising, and I think he's a race baiter.
0: What's the nonsense about immigration, Tim?
1: Well, he implies that immigration's out of control and all this sort of stuff, when in fact our immigration figures are actually pretty conservative. We're not gaining many people at all. He plays on the headlines that we see with the problems England's got, and talks about, he uses rhetoric, which is basically saying all these people are coming in here. And remember when he had a crack at that Green MP,

0: telling him to go back where he came from, sort of thing, and he'd been in the country.
1: Yes, that stuff. No, I don't like that.
0: So that's, for me, that cost him my vote.
1: Yeah.
0: But what do you think will decide it for you then? Will it'll be that oil promise, will it?
1: That would sway me.
0: Mm-hmm.
1: That would sway me. If that was the case, what it would mean for New Zealand.
0: Yeah.
1: If it was accurate.
0: So he's pledged $1 billion for surveying oil and gas to drill. That was back in July. So he would invest $1 billion in that. And I think he talks about he would place a royalty above 50% on extractions and establish a Norwegian model sovereign wealth fund from profits.
1: Oh, okay.
0: So that's what he's talking about. Costing concerns, the taxpayers' union questioned where the unallocated $1 billion funding would come from.
1: Which is fair enough.
0: But yeah,
1: that's a lot of money. Yeah.
0: Well, it's a fair whack. I'd spend it well if I had $1 billion.
1: Yeah. Yeah, so would I.
0: God. Hey, actually, by the way, what else did you want to say?
1: No, you carry on.
0: Oh, no, I'm just curious to ask you and anyone else listening if the changed nature of Lotto with the harder to win has affected how much money you put into it and how regularly.
1: No, I still put the same. I just allow $12 a week.
0: Yeah.
1: Which is a ridiculous amount, I suppose. $6 for Wednesday night, $6 for Saturday night.
0: Mm.
1: Same numbers.
0: Yeah.
1: And if they come up, they come up. And my theory is the sequence will come up one day, whether it's
0: now or in the year 3059.
1: yeah, that's right. Oh, dear. But, eventually it will come up. So I just keep the same numbers. Yeah.
0: I've halved. I'm not buying it twice a week now. I've just decided I'm irritated with them for changing the odds. So I've halved my expenditure on it.
1: Yeah, I sort of, look at mine, it's ridiculous, but $12 a week I think is enough.
0: Price of two cups of coffee, you're fine. Yeah, there you
1: That's
0: go.
1: That's right.
0: Good.
1: A little bit under.
0: Yeah.
1: But, yeah.
0: Okay.
1: And the gorillas, are they in Borneo, are they?
0: No, Rwanda.
1: Okay. Yeah.
0: There's
1: okay.
0: a Netflix documentary on the latest. It follows it from the original days of Attenborough to the latest, you know, what the troops or the groups are doing. It's really, it really is fantastic footage. That's fascinating.
1: Oh, fantastic.
0: Yeah.
1: I'll have a look at that, Tim.
0: Okay.
1: Okay, I'll go. Paul
0: Cheers.
1: Grant.
0: Okay, see you, Sandra. Cheers. Bye-bye.
1: See ya.
0: It's 26 past two.
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1: 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Grant, hi.
2: Yeah, Tim, before I talk to you about a couple of things that you were talking to Sandra about, I have a question for you, which is, did you work with Angry Anderson in the Australian production of, stage production of Superstar?
1: No, that was the same production. That was the Australian production of the same everything, except when it came to New Zealand, they recast it. So it was so it was the same show, and I ended up going around Australia later on, but they had different Angry Anderson was in that, and then basically they did the exactly the same production but cast some New Zealanders in it as well. Frankie Stevens, Mark Hadlow did the Angry Anderson role.
2: Yeah, was that King Herod?
1: Yeah.
2: Yeah, I sort of, from memory, they had an item, a 60 Minutes type sort of 15-minute item on it many, many, many years ago about the Australian production that had had him.
1: Oh, it was a huge stadium.
2: I don't know whether he got his nickname because of his temper or what.
1: Oh, yeah, no, he, I don't know, and it was quite a different... Actually, they were very clever. The musical director for it was actually a bit of a genius. David Hirschfelder, I think, was his name. And the musical production of the New Zealand and the Australian cast albums, it was the one that featured John Farnham originally in Kate Sobrano. When I did it, it was a guy called Daryl Lovegrove, but Margaret Ehrlich was Mary, played Mary. Frankie Stevens as Caiaphas. Frankie was bloody brilliant. He was amazing. And, as I say, Mark Hadlow, and I played Peter, so
2: yeah. I think I have mentioned to you many times that my favourite DVD item is the a copy of the 1973 I think he produced it. Who directed the 73 film? Norman Jewison.
1: Remember who directed it, but the original movie, I mean, yeah.
2: Yeah.
1: It's a great music. It is an amazing, it's musically and everything, it's a great, great musical. I mean, really is fantastic, I think.
2: Yeah, I mean... Andrew LaRiva and Tim Rice did some great musicals over the years, but I would the both of us be agreement that Superstar as an overall would be the number one? I certainly think it's
1: the number one of the number one Lloyd Webber musical or the number one Lloyd Webber and Tim Rice musical?
2: Yeah, well, Webber and Tim Rice.
1: Yes. Ooh, yeah, for them. Yeah, Evita was good, but Superstar just because of the theme and the whole, But in terms of Lloyd Webber's greatest musical of that, I mean, that's obviously Phantom of the Opera, which was one of the biggest entertainment phenomenons of the 20th century.
2: Did you ever see, it came out on a DVD, I don't think it was ever shown on TV, but it was a stage in West End, one that might have been only Andrew Lloyd Webber in it. I don't think Tim Rice was involved in it, and Mott was another lyricist, but Andrew Lloyd Webber's wife was taking the lead role.
1: Sarah Brightman. That was Phantom of the Opera.
2: Well, this one's called Song and Dance.
1: Is that Tim Rice as well? Oh, Tell Me on a Sunday would be the Song and Dance was a combination of two
2: it was
1: shows.
2: Sort of half and half, you know, half was the just Sarah Brightman singing various songs and a very constricted stage thing, they were good songs. And then the other half was the dance thing. It had Wayne Sleep. He was the main dancer, and a few others. They were all very good, but not many people know about that song and dance sort of.
1: No, so, I'm surprised. I didn't realise you know about that one, but yeah.
2: Well, I just happened to be, many, many years ago, in the 80s, I think it was, or whatever, looking through the musical section of the DVD shop, sort of song and dance, and, Angel or whatever. Oh, that could be good. I'll hire that. And watched it a few times before I had to take it back. Now, politics. I at this stage, I still, let's put it this way, my teeth, I mentioned to you probably about a year ago that I'd be voting for New Zealand First. I've been gritting my teeth. It'll be through gritted teeth but I'm pretty sure I probably will. Winston Peters is a severe racist. Don't like that aspect at all. This rubbish he trots out about the immigration invasion and all that sort of thing. But I think I'm talented enough to ignore that. But it's mainly no more asset sales, keeping I could imagine it'll be my worst nightmare.
1: Well,
2: if it was a two-party coalition between National and ACT. Everything would be sold. Oh, goodness, be terrible.
1: Well, what would be sold? The question is, what would be sold and what would it? Is that scaremongering? What would be sold that you wouldn't want sold?
2: Whatever's left.
1: That's just a broad, we wouldn't want anything sold. But, the reality is I think you've got to look at whether he's just trying to whip something up and saying, what would be sold? And I can't think, I'm not sure, what would be sold. And I don't think it's on the menu anyway, is it?
2: Well, TVNZ, Tim. How could we lose TVNZ?
1: Are you being ironic?
2: ACT's always supported selling TVNZ, both channels, selling them off. And the new... number one hall filler, Paul Henry, that's one of the things he spouted on about in his interview with Jack Tame.
1: Yeah. So National's not campaigning on any asset sales. They're not closed to it, but they're not campaigning on it. ACT, yes, they strongly favour it. Labour opposes. NZ First prefers public ownership. Okay.
2: Well, National a while ago, this was about a year ago or something. Luxon suddenly spouted up about we were seriously considering campaigning at this election about asset sales. He didn't mention which ones. Whether they've done focus groups, and haven't heard National saying anything about that for months now, so whether they've done focus groups and...
1: Well, they're not campaigning on it, so it's, not something that's top of their,
2: Because I would regard, New Zealand First is the best of the worst at the moment. they're all not that great. I couldn't vote for Labor this election after only 3 years. They'll need another 3 years in the wilderness to try and sort themselves out. Plus, I'm worried because I don't know how the election will go, although the polls are saying the Maori Party may not win many, if any, Maori seats. But if they had to be a three-party coalition between Labor, Greens and New Zealand Maori, goodness me.
1: Well, and who knows whether the Opportunity Party will be in there. But I think that they're going to fall by the wayside. I don't think they're going to get 5% the Opportunity Party. But we'll wait and see.
2: I could never vote for ACT because they're too far to the right and Greens too far to the left. It was always going to either be National or New Zealand First, and I voted for National last election, but I've gone off them. The best of the worst, or the ones that aren't so bad as each other with New Zealand First. But whether the when you talk about the number of votes they'll get, whether the people who don't like his racist rhetoric, which should probably be lots of people, including some people like myself that don't like it, but will still vote because of other policies, whether that will be counteracted by some rednecks.
1: Well, I don't know. I think that education's a massive one, that long term we have to get education right for the benefit of the country, otherwise we're stuffed. And I think that that's almost the one that dictates it for me, because I don't think Jenny Anderson's the person for that job at all. And I think that the changes they've put in and the banning of the cell phones and those things are massive changes, which are essential for us to have some sort of country where we're turning out people who've got something to offer the world. So that's one of the big ones for me.
2: Yeah, go on.
1: Oh, I just said that's one of the big ones for me, that's all.
2: Yeah, I mean, Erica, where is Erica Stanford on the list, though? Because the way things are looking at the moment with the number of electors Stanford would win, they might only get one or two people on the list.
1: She holds her own seat, I think.
2: Oh, okay.
1: Yeah, she's East Coast Bays. And I would...
2: That's good in that respect, because she's definitely national shining light, in my opinion.
1: Yeah, no, she got... Well. She had a margin of almost 9,000 votes in 2020, and then she had a margin... Oh, hang on, I'm not sure if that was right. But in 2023, she had a margin of 20,000 votes over Nazi Chen. So I think she's okay. I'd be surprised. Anyway,
2: yeah. Okay. I mean, they could be looking for a new finance minister.
1: Well, you know, that's
2: Nicola Willis is just finally.
1: Yeah. Well, we'll just watch the space. It's going to be interesting. Hey, cheers, Grant. I better go, mate. Thanks.
2: Yep.
1: Bye-bye. Bye.
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1: Just a few texts and we'll take a break and come back with Bill. Morning, Tim. Interesting. Nicky Hager should be releasing his latest hit piece, which I assume is targeting the current coalition government. No, it's trying to sort of rope and act into the stuff about the taxpayers' union, but it's, from what I've read about it, it's very weak on evidence, high on conjecture and nameless sources. It's such bollocks. This person says, interesting, he should be releasing his latest hit piece just prior to the general election. Predictable, of course, TV1 should choose to essentially promote it. I see the New Zealand Herald's written an article on it also. However, the online version's only viewable if you have a paid subscription, which I haven't, and wouldn't waste my money on. I'm assuming their take would be similarly biased. Just curious, any ideas, says Phil. Oh, actually, Phil, on that, I can tell you that Thomas Coughlin wrote a piece, and I think the general gist is that it's a bit light on, it's a bit light on veracity, I guess, in terms of having anything. So when he was pressed on what was right or wrong with the group, his evidence on things was a bit thin on the ground. And I heard his explanation. He's talking about using images of Nanaimo Hoota as a way of discrediting

0: basically national. But the, he and Hager's point is it was sort of racist. It's like, well, why is it racist? You're simply pointing out a minister who's useless, who was useless. But anyway, this is, yeah, I'll have a look at, so I wasn't reading the right report there. I'll go and find the one that Thomas Coughlin did on it. And anyway, we'll come back and I tick with Bill.
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0: Yes, and Newstalk ZB. Bill, hello.
5: G'day. Firstly, music. You're talking to Grant about music, etc. And you mentioned Frankie Stevens. Did you know that Frankie was Nick Mills' brother-in-law, Wellington Mornings?
0: Well, it wouldn't surprise me. Frankie seems to be connected with a lot of people around the country, but yeah. Frankie, great colleague. I'm really fond of Frankie. He's a good guy.
5: Fantastic showman. Fantastic, actually.
0: Very charismatic,
5: Oh, excellent MC and great voice. And a very friendly, nice guy, too, with it. The other thing is that, Cabaret is... on in Auckland, the film was made famous by Liza Minnelli, some years ago. It was, based on Sally Bowles and the Kit Kat Club. Well, in Wellington...
0: Is it Auckland Theatre Company that are doing it, I think, is it? It's at the ASB Waterfront Theatre, which tells me it must be...
5: And in Wellington, your friend Ellie Harper... You've said, before she's a friend of yours, is just finishing the wonderful season of Judy Garland.
0: She's a very hardworking performer, Ellie, and she's got a great following in Christchurch.
5: I would love to have, seen that, et cetera, and just love. And I wonder if she sings a song called Who, W-H-O. I've only seen it once. It was they had the Jerome Kern film on TV Until the Clouds Go By, and Judy Garland sang live, at the time, for many years ago, the trolley song and Who, and she was absolutely fantastic at the time. It was early 1950s or something. But I would love to have seen Ellie Harper, and, I was meaning to get along to it, but I didn't. So tell her she's got one more fan anyway. Listen, with the, for goodness sake, that Spencer bloke, et cetera, thank goodness he took his looks from his father and Diana took her looks from her mother. What a plodder, et cetera.
0: Who's this? Earl Spencer.
5: Earl Spencer, et cetera.
0: Oh, what a

0: wait and see. I've been meaning to, look, I've been meaning to ring Nikki, who I know for the past few months, just to swap political secrets and things over the years, and I didn't get round to them. And I didn't know that book was coming out, but Unity books look packed. You know, there's probably a couple of hundred there, you know. But I won't rush to buy it, etc. But I want to see if there's anything in it that I know of, you know. But I'll have a read of it some time. Now, the other thing I want to mention, the Black Robin was named, you know, Bird of the Year a couple of days ago. Which is fantastic because I've been voting for it for years. And they were down to about two, or might have been three, I think it was two Black Robins left in the world in Pitt Avenue, Pitt Island, and a friend of mine from Upper Hutt, Donald Merton, who was the sort of top guy in his craft for the dock, he sort of spent several years trying to breed from the female, etc. And he did, and he got them going and got up to 350 birds, I think. It's still there. It's a beautiful little bird. I saw one when I was on Pitt Island 20 years ago. But when I was down there, in fact, Don's wife was telling me that he and a guy who was Moriori Maori European were the first people in the world to see the new millennium on land. You know, there might have been others on boats and things. They were on a rocky outcrop from Pitt Island. I got a few people to look up Google, etc., for that and some other questions I wanted, and they didn't have the answers. I don't know whether, he's still recognised now, but he was, if there were a trivia question. Yesterday, I went to the doctor after a four-week wait. I couldn't believe it. 25 years ago, I went in on a Thursday, saw him. On the Friday, I was in Wakefield Hospital having my heart checked. On the Monday, I had the quadruple bypass. That's how good it was then. Now, I couldn't get in. I said, ring me if there's a cancellation, but it took me 4 weeks to to get in there. But that isn't bad, as the stories I hear, mentioned on your show tonight about the one or on the news about the 3 day wait, 3 day stay now for women in hospital having babies, and which is disgraceful because my two in the 70s at St. Helens and Wellington, Pam had a room to her own both times. 10 days for the first one, 14 days for the second. She was asked how long she wanted to stay in there. It was like a hotel.
1: Those days are long gone, but I mean, they've introduced a bill to allow, to put resources towards it, even if it's going to take a while to get back to a few days.
0: But Fraser McDonald, the psychiatrist who came out, who I knew had told the public years ago, he said in the 70s, he said that the woman at home after having babies, most women, he said, sort of get depressed. And they call it postnatal depression and things like that. And so on. Governments were doing nothing about it. They were told about it.
1: We know about it now, don't we?
0: It still goes on now, et cetera, and so on, thanks to a stronger woman movement. But I was also very sad to hear about that baby or toddler in the cargo, who was flown to Christchurch, then to Auckland to the Starship, etc., who died, up in Auckland. Why the hell haven't we got a children's hospital in the South Island? I just can't understand that. I just do not understand it. Now, just to finish off on politics, John, I hope you're listening because I agree that's Oxford John. I agree with you on the Labor Party. I think we have seen their last leg.

0: So I think they're going.
1: You reckon? Oh, no, I don't think so. I don't think that's true at all.
0: Kirk told me in some other journos about 1969 that he wanted the name changed to the Social Democrat Party because there were different connotations and things like that with the name, and he just wanted new people. Now, I told we won't go down this path. We do agree on, you know, disagree on the, you know, house price and things like that. But remember I said to you a couple of years ago that was the worst announcement that I had heard from National.
1: What was that?
0: When Willis said they're getting rid of the... going to bring in tax relief again, you know, on mortgage interest, et cetera, et cetera. Now, the prices did go up. The other day on Saturday, on Monday, a day after the property investors conference on Sunday in Tauranga, Mr. Hipkins announced that National will do nothing about
2: Labor.
0: Labor will do nothing about it. He's supposed to stand for the poor and needy, the salt of the earth and everything.
1: Here's the thing that's wrong with your argument about that, and Hipkins must have realised it. If you are a landlord or any business, the cost of interest is a tax deduction. If you remove that, you've got to let me finish, Bill. If you remove that, then landlords will pass that cost on. If it's more expensive for them to own a property, they will pass that cost on where they can. And all that Labor's policy did was put upward pressure on rents, and it was a really terrible idea. So it's not a tax break. Yeah. It's a legitimate tax deduction that any business can claim. If you borrow money, the cost of that money is a tax deduction, not the cost of the fact.
0: But the reason why it was taken off was the fact that we've gone through all this before, but the fact that residential property investment does nothing for the economy.
1: The issue about it's not the tax deductibility. The issue is how cheap money is. And look, markets have a way of looking after themselves. We've got the supply of housing is up. I mean, the market's going to be flat for a long time. Job done. I mean, the tax deduct. We don't have that problem. That's the thing. Look, we can't explore it all now, Bill. We'll have to do it another time.
0: I've got to go too, mate.
1: I've got to go. Sorry, I'm late on my brakes.
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9: But on Winston Peters, he is undoubtedly an annoyingly untrustworthy domestic politician when he's at home. 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
10: Brooke Van Belden's a big loss. 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She's been tarnished slightly in my personal assessment with this Fens thing. She appointed the board. The board's clearly asleep at the wheel and didn't know what the chief executive was and wasn't doing.
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1: News Talk ZB. I think we've got time for a quick hello to Marie. Hello, Marie. How are you going? Oops, hang on. Sorry, that's my fault, Marie. I'll do that again. We can start again now. G'day, Marie. Sorry. Sorry, we only left a little bit of time, but I thought you would, I think, unless you want, you can hold on till after the news or just...
11: Well, what would you rather? Would you rather
1: Want to talk about.
11: I haven't really got a lot to talk about. I was just going to talk about politics, but I do that a lot.
1: Oh, no, that's all right. Well, look, we can...

0: We can do it after the news if you like, because I've only got about 40 seconds left, and I think I'd be short. I think I'd be shortchanging otherwise.
1: After the news, will be fine.
0: Okay.
1: After the news, will be fine.
0: Okay, you sit tight. And I found the Thomas Coughlin piece about it, and I think that the punchline from Thomas Coughlin is that it's a little light on genuine information and tries to make a big story out of the sort of activism and sort of things that people undertake all the time in pursuit of a political agenda. I've got bugger all time for Nikki Hager, just a disclosure. That's where I'll leave it.
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3: 1 in 8 Kiwi men will get prostate cancer. 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
1: In this update, New Zealand's parliament has officially risen, ending the term and signalling the start of the election campaign. Parties will head off to woo voters for 45 days until they cast their ballots on November 7th. In his final speech in the House yesterday, New Zealand First's Winston Peters squabbled with Labour over ferries, foreign affairs and favourability. In a speech littered with interjections, Peters told Labour he'd be back for more arguments next term.
2: Oh, bye-bye, Winston. Stand back, sunshine. I got news for you. I'm coming back real big time. We're coming back with an army.
1: St John says it's treated 9 patients after a 2-vehicle crash in Hamilton last night. It happened at the intersection of Norton Road and Mill Street in Frankton just after 8:30. 4 were described as in a serious condition, 3 in a moderate. 6 patients were taken to Waikato Hospital. Is the health minister cherry-picking data while trumpeting improvements on all 5 targets? That includes June quarter figures showing almost 73% of patients waited less than 4 months for elective treatment, up from about 64%. Health commentator Ian Powell says Simeon Brown pointed to improvements at 5 specific hospitals.
3: The biggest hospitals there are Palmerston North and Taranaki. The rest are small ones. So it's very selective. And it does feel like a lot more effort has been put into the messaging of the minister's statement.
1: Brown says there's still more work to do. Health New Zealand and police have ruled it's unsafe and impractical to only spend 15 minutes handing over mental health patients in emergency departments. They've revised the next step of the change to call-outs to aim for 30-minute transfers. Concerns over Māori representation with the Resource Management Act consigned to history. The Coalition says the Replacement Planning and Natural Environment Acts passed on Tuesday fix the complex, costly RMA. Waikato Law Professor Linda Te Aho says the RMA's focus on sustainability and Māori laws and values was world-leading. She says the new legislation prioritises property rights.
4: Māori are being portrayed and presented as barriers to economic development. And actually, we've got a proven track record of being really successful in the global business world.
1: LGBT Māori are the focus of Te Pāti Māori's latest policy, with a promise to put $200 million into a Takatāpui commission. Takatāpui are Māori with diverse genders and sexualities, who the party say existed freely in pre-colonial New Zealand. It says the commission will decide how funding is delivered with Takatāpui input. Labour's promising a closer look into fire and emergency, and leader Chris Hipkins says the state of the agency is unacceptable. The Professional Firefighters Union delivered a petition to Parliament calling for a full inquiry. A select committee report out last week criticised fire and emergency's leadership and procurement of new trucks. Hipkins says it should be set up for success.
5: We rely on our firefighters to be there when we need them. We have a responsibility to make sure that we're fixing this up so that they're not in the state of crisis that they've been in for far too long.
1: In sport, Black Caps coach Rob Walter is stoked to welcome Adam Milne back into the fold as part of a 7-strong pace bowling brigade to hurry up India in 5 T20s starting next month. Milne missed this year's T20 World Cup with a torn left hamstring, but Walter's impressed by how relentless his veteran bowler continues to be in trying to better himself.
6: Every time you see him, he's developed a new skill or become better at the skills that he already had. Always looking to improve and grow his game for a guy who's now extremely experienced in the T20 space in particular. So just a wonderful guy to have in the squad.
1: All Whites rookie striker Stipe Ukic is absorbing new experiences while on his first tour of duty with the national team. The 19-year-old has been running on adrenaline since being selected for Darren Baisley's first post-World Cup squad, embarking on an Asian tour that starts against Palestine on Thursday night in Chongqing, China. The baby of the squad is enjoying his role in camp and believes the quick-fire nature of their tour matches will see him earn a maiden cap over the 4-game schedule.
7: Yeah, when I got the call from coach, I was buzzy, I was just in my room, just relaxing, and I just get a call, and it's a good feeling, Good bunch of guys, they're very welcoming. Of course, they're all much older than me, but I'm getting used to it, and it's good to be here.
1: Penrith is worried about the wave of momentum Newcastle is building after punting the Warriors from the NRL playoffs. The Knights' gutsy win over the Wires has Panthers captain Isaiah Yeo on edge, believing the Knights are primed for another upset in their prelim final this Sunday.
8: They're a side that's working really hard. They've got a real inner belief. I think they're really buying into that underdog. It's us against everyone else. And you definitely need that over there against New Zealand and the outfit that they've got. And you can just sort of see how hard they're working for one another.
1: Ryan Fox believes the international team can defy the odds at this week's President's Cup in Chicago and beat the USA for the first time in 11 editions. Golfer Fox isn't flustered by suggestions the American team will slow play down to break his rhythm, with the Kiwi renowned for his speedy style. That's news and sport. I'm Stuart Willey.
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12: News Talk ZB Weather Watch 24/7. Northland to Waikato, also Coromandel, Bay of Plenty and Taupo. Mostly fine with morning frosts, isolated showers about Northland, Auckland and Coromandel, clearing early this morning. Gisborne, Hawke's Bay and Wairarapa. Showers about Gisborne and coastal Hawke's Bay and Wairarapa, clearing this morning or afternoon, otherwise fine. Waitomo to Manawatu, including Tomaranui and Taihape. Generally fine with morning frosts, areas of cloud and isolated showers developing this afternoon. Horowhenua to Wellington, also Nelson, Marlborough and Canterbury, fine with morning frosts. Buller

0: to Westland, also Central and North Otago and Dunedin. A fine and frosty start, then showers developing late morning or afternoon, some may be heavy. Clutha, Southland and Fiordland. Cloud increasing, showers about Fiordland spreading elsewhere this morning, some heavy. And for the Chatham Islands, showers, some may be heavy with hail, easing late morning and fine spells increasing.
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2: And I do know the campground there floods because the Waitakere's floods, and that's quite often had a lot of water coming. I'm sure there's a solution. Because the Piha campground, for a campground so close to Auckland, is a fantastic asset to the city. And yeah, I don't know how. I mean, I was even mowing the lawns there for a while. That was my day job. Did radio in the morning and during the day I mowed the lawns. Never been happier. It was a ride on.
3: Yeah.
2: We were there for years in a cabin. Jet was good. Well, anyway. So, yeah, I certainly hope that they can get some resolution there because it's a, you know. Otherwise, the great Kiwi holiday is going to go. Not everyone can afford hundreds of dollars on an Airbnb or whatever that dumb thing is.
1: That was a News Talk ZB Extra.
0: Yes, News Talk ZB. Now, we've got a bunch of callers holding, and we'll go back to Marine just a tick. We've been talking a bit about politics. We've had a little bit of chat about wildlife documentaries, but maybe not so much from the talkback point of view. The coverage of the health stats from One News, which were generally a good positive headline, but One News spent 20 seconds on it, then did a five-minute story about saying, aren't things awful? So I had a whinge about that. Nikki Hager's book, I haven't really delved into that too much, but it does seem to be light on detail. There's quite a good piece in the Herald by Daniil, what's his name? Hang on a second, I'm just looking at it so I can get it. Sorry, I can't find which reference I'm supposed to be reading that one. But it's it talks about he's sort of making a silk, he's making a mountain out of a molehill with, yeah, is it any good? Hang on. Let me just find out who that piece was by. Daniil McLaughlin, I think it was something for the listener. And his point is, I mean, it's a lengthy piece, but he talks about in this book, it's often, he basically makes a big deal about things that are standard sort of, apparently this book consists of Jordan Williams and David Farron and, you know, sidekicks carrying out basically this person just says is the routine practice of activism, fundraising and media campaigns. Harvesting email addresses, commissioning polls, etc., using them to generate basically the standard sort of stuff that politics on all sides do. And Hager calls it chilling and, you know, basically paints it as something that's really terrible. And it says in the book that he tends to regard any political views to the right of Nikki Hager as illegitimate. So he calls the Free Speech Union bonkers. Says the opposition to Three Waters was racist with almost no basis in reality. I agree. I just think it's a nasty little hit job which makes mountains out of molehills for stuff that the left are doing all the time. So, yeah, anyway. Continuing the conversation, and we've been talking, and we had a great call from Dallas earlier on about just, you know, what he thinks different parties stand for and who's doing the best job of doing what they say they were going to do, and what are the big issues that we will vote on. So Parliament has wrapped for its term. You know, there's some fun banter, I guess, but I generally look at it and go, God, it's just such a shouting match. But yeah, now they've broken so they can start, you know, get into the electioneering full on. I almost wish that this was just the start of the electioneering because I'm so over it already. And my question to you out there was, have you made up your mind for the election, or are you waiting for something to tip the scales for you? 0800 80 10 80. Right, that's enough for me. Marie, sorry, back with you.
4: That's all right, my dear. I don't mind waiting. I'll wait for you. Oh.

0: Very kind. Anyway.
1: No, it's true, though. It's true, though. You were talking about politics, sort of, but you'd also talking about something to my heart that I don't get a lot to see now, and that's the live plays. You know, your live audience. Just trying to think of the...
2: Sorry, start that again. What were you saying?
1: Something to my heart that I don't get to do a lot now, and that's go to a live show.
0: Oh, right, yeah, theatrical concerts and stuff, yeah.
1: Yeah, theatres and concerts. I miss that. That's one of the things I miss the most, of not being able to get out much.
0: Yeah, that's...
1: Not being able to go to shows. Because I would love to have gone and seen your James Bond thing that you did. That would have been brilliant.
0: Yeah, it was. I think it was all right, yeah. Yeah,
1: it would have been great.
0: I think human beings, we all crave, this is the thing, everyone's talking about AI and people are stuck in their phones, but the more I see of it, I mean, I think people are always desperate for social connection with each other.
1: Absolutely.
0: And I think you can never underestimate people's need for other human beings and contact and togetherness and whatever.
1: Oh, no, you're right about that. That's very true. Whether it's say, like going to shows or whatever, or we're just meeting for coffee, it's just a great people. People on a whole like people.
0: Yeah.
1: Get on well with other people.
0: And well, it's Barbara Streisand again, isn't it? People who need people.
1: That's right. People, yes. Very good young man.
0: Well, I keep on quoting Barbara. So often these days in my job, Barbara Streisand just pops up with that song. You know, people who need people are the luckiest people in the world, you know.
1: Well, it's a good song. It's a brilliant song, actually.
0: It's not my favourite, but every now and again I just think, gosh, there it is again. There's another theme. Anyway.
1: That's life. Yeah. Are you looking forward to Christmas, you and your family?
0: Oh, God. I'm not. Goodness me, Marie. Steady on.
1: Oh, sorry.
0: Way too early
1: for that just yet.
0: Way too early for that.
1: Sorry. Way too early. Sorry about that, young man. I thought that you might be getting, that might be on the agenda in the beverage household.
0: Oh, I'll be honest. I love that, like, you know, well, it's an expensive time of year, Christmas and all that, and it's all the things, boxes you've got to tick with, you know, catching up with family and all this sort of thing, and I prefer the time after Christmas when you get your life back a little bit.
1: Oh, yeah, fair enough.
0: Sort of.
1: It is a good time of the year. It is a good time of the year when you get when people come to visit and you catch up on what you missed during the year and all that sort of stuff. That's great.
0: Yeah.
1: Well, look, I'd better let you go because there'll be people waiting to get on to chat with you.
0: Well, you know, yes, I will move on, but nice to hear from you, Marie. Take care.
1: You too, my dear. Take care.
0: Okay, see ya. Bye-bye.
1: Okay, bye, love.
0: Bye.
1: Bye.
0: We'll be back in a tick with Christine, Alison and Donnie. Have your say whatever time of the night. Call 0800 80 1080. It's Overnight Talk on Newstalk ZB.
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2: Yes, News Talk ZB, 0800 80 1080. Christine, hello.
10: Well, you've been talking about the hospital. Anyway, yeah. I was a patient in Middlemore Hospital more than once. Anyway, they allow the patients to stay overnight to transfer, to translate, which...
2: Sorry, you're a bit muffled, Christine. Can you just check where your voice is in relation to...
10: Is that better?
2: Oh, yes, it is. Magic.
10: You're allowed to have the patients and need to translate for another patient. Anyway, the doctor said to me, why have you come down here to the toilet? I said, well, toilet's busy. The patient's families are using it. But anyway, here's the joke. This guy one night went to put a towel in the dirty linen bath. Instead of that, he went out and was going to throw it on in the corridor of the ward. And the nurse came up and said, that's all right. He's there to translate for his mother, and he can't speak a word of English.
2: So I think I missed that somewhere along the line there. Sorry.
10: What happened was the patient was in there to translate for his mother.
2: Oh, yeah. Oh.
10: And... The nurse said that, I'm sorry to tell you this, but he can't speak a word of English.
2: Okay. Yes. Okay.
10: Hey, Bridge.
2: What's that? So you've gone quiet. Sorry, I couldn't hear you there, Christine. What was it?
10: They're in there to translate.
2: Yeah.
10: And I understood the rules of the hospital were they're only allowed to stay in there overnight. If they were dying.
2: Oh, well, I don't know. I mean, they do whatever. I guess they take whatever steps they can to make sure they're able to care for their patients. And it's probably being able to understand English is quite a big hurdle for them to deal with. Yeah. Anyway.
10: When you can't use your own toilet and you're a patient because the patient's families are taking it.
2: Well, that's no good either. They should be they're not supposed to use the toilets in the actual ward. They're supposed to go to the public one along the corridor. So that's part of the problem. Yeah, I'm sorry. Well, yeah. Okay. Good on you.
10: Thank you,
2: Christine. Bye bye. Sorry, I confess I did get a bit distracted in the background there just before talking to Christine. But anyway, we've lost Donnie. So there are three spare lines there. Alison, hello.
11: You've lost Donnie Osmond, have you? I was just going to say, poor old Billy got, Bill was cool, he was just winding up. Now, that wouldn't have beaten the record from last Wednesday. Well, that was 15 minutes last Wednesday. That wasn't quite 15 minutes, was it?
2: What?
11: For Bill.
2: How long was Bill's call?
11: Well, he had the record for the longest call last Wednesday. It was 15 minutes. He didn't surpass that tonight, did he? Or this morning, did he?
2: No.
11: Getting close, wasn't it? Close.
2: I don't know, but here's the thing: sometimes if people call and there's no one holding, they get to talk longer. Other times,
11: I was on last Wednesday.
2: Oh, were you on hold? Okay.
11: Yeah, but the next day I only got 6 minutes. So we add the two to get into vibe.
2: God, is everyone keeping a tally of it? I don't give
11: Calvin does. I don't normally. It's just the fact that I was waiting. That was all.
2: I've got to be honest. It's one thing I don't give a second thought to.
11: Depends where
2: the conversation goes, how engaged I get in it.
11: And the fact you're waiting, it seems long. I did look it up and I thought, I'll see how long it was, and it was 15 minutes. But then the next day it was 6 and you had the two together divided by that. Was it evened out there? Just want to say how Celine Dion, wow, when you played that song, you can't believe what a fantastic voice she has, and so good that she's come back.
2: It's amazing, isn't
11: singing
2: it?
11: Singing again. Yeah, I was going to go in here years ago, and I thought about it. I never went, and actually she cancelled at that stage. She lost her voice for a long time there. This is before she had this other illness. She actually lost, and so I said, oh, thank goodness I didn't go. It was going to be overseas in Australia, I think. And I said, oh, it was cancelled anyway, so I wouldn't have ever got to hear her. But I probably should have at some stage gone and heard, but

0: I was just going to say about, you mentioned about the best voices. Oh, yes, Andrew Dickens has got a great male voice when he comes on, and female would be Francesca Rudkin. She's got a lovely voice.
1: Oh, she's got a more intimate sort of style, isn't she, old Francesca?
0: Yes, yeah, very good voices. Yeah. And I was just going to quickly say about, did you say that Andrew Lloyd Webber, well, he was married to Sarah Brightman.
1: Yeah.
0: They're not married anymore, though, are they?
1: No.
0: Tim Rice never married, did he?
1: Yeah, I think he was, but I, it wasn't his, Tim Rice.
0: He went out for a long time, partnered with Elaine Page, but I don't
1: that's
0: think
1: right,
0: they
1: yeah.
0: were married.
1: Because
0: when Freddie Mercury used to have wonderful parties.
1: He's still married. He's technically still married to his wife, Jane Arteta. Isn't it funny? It's spelt Arteta as like in almost like a Maori name, Arteta, Nee McIntosh. But they've been separated since the late 1980s. So he's technically still married, but then he shacked up with Elaine Page, I think. Yeah.
0: Yeah. Well, the funny thing was when Freddie Mercury was alive, used to be wonderful parties and had all the dinner. He used to take photos of all the dinner placings. And I had a story about him. A story came up, and my eyes pricked up. I said, "Oh, there's a place sitting there, Tim Rice." I thought, "I bet Elaine Page is the other side." And sure enough, here she was on her plate was the other side. So they had always went to dinner parties together.
1: Okay.
0: Yeah.
1: You know, all's fair in love and war. Yeah, but no, he's never actually divorced his wife. They've been separated since 1990. Mind you, I think he was with Elaine Page before that, wasn't he?
0: I think so. I've always loved Elaine Page.
1: They had 11, 12 years in the 1980s, apparently.
0: Something like that, yeah. She was going to be a great tennis player. She was a wonderful thing, and she got so far, and she gave up the tennis to go sing, to get into the singing. But she would have been a really great tennis player. I know that. She follows the tennis round.
1: She's only 4'11" high, so that might have
0: not tall.
1: That wouldn't have helped her ultimately.
0: I told a great story on Michael Parkinson one time. She was in the play The Hair, where you take all your clothes off, and she was reenacting it on there. An old fella there, he stood up, this old chap with his army uniform on. He said, "Don't take my clothes off, do I?" And she said, "No, dear, you're all right, dear." And because she's so short and he's so tall, you're supposed to hold out a hand. You said you hold out a hand, and it wasn't his hand. She held. It was a funny story. You had to see it to.
1: I had to be there for that one. Yeah.
0: You had to see it there, but her laugh, and she can't actually talk French, but she can sing all the Edith Piaf in French. She's quite an amazing woman.
1: Oh, she did an album of all Edith Piaf stuff. Yeah. Yeah.
0: She's gone. She's not performing now. She's lost her hearing now. But I've been to three times, and I think she's fantastic.
1: Yeah.
0: Thank you.
1: Oh, good stuff.
0: Bye.
1: Cheers, Alison.
0: Bye.
1: Now, I was just distilling a little bit about this. And in fact, I won't keep Graham waiting. I'll go to the break and come back in a minute. I've got a few takes and different reviews which have been done on dirty work. It's funny, you hear people who read a book overnight. I'm a slow reader. Would I read it quickly? I don't know. Maybe you would plough through it fairly quickly, but I certainly won't be buying the bloody thing. 26 past 3.
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2: ZB with Tim Beveridge. Graham, hi.
3: Yeah, greetings from South Dunedin, where the weather's a bit quiet at the moment.
2: Which part of South Dunedin, if you're talking about? Are you St Kilda or something?
3: Well, do you know where West's Cordial Factory is?
2: No.
3: Near King's High School?
2: Okay. Oh, yeah.
3: Yep. Yeah. Well, yep. I'm about 100 metres from there.
2: Oh, okay. All right. Yeah. I went to varsity in Dunedin, and I've been back, you know, quite a few times. And
3: yeah.
2: Yeah. Mind you, when you go to university, other parts of Dunedin can be a bit of a mystery.
3: Yeah. On a clear night, when the air's still, I can actually hear the waves breaking on the beach that's only about 500 metres from in one direction. And yeah. Yeah, you had a caller on before talking about the Chatham Islands Black Robin. There were three individuals we got down to, two males and one female.
2: In terms of the population of them?
3: Yeah, that got right down to, within an ace of being...
2: Blimey, hell. That's pretty close, isn't it?
3: That's a bit too close to comfort, but great to see them get,
2: Oh, it's still endangered, isn't it?
3: Well, there's a lot of birds there. There's even the hoiho, which is only down to about 300 or so. That bird lives here on the Otago coast. That was good. The Kakapo came second and the Kea came fourth this year. That was great. I've been tracking a mallard couple that have self-located to the Otkin, of all places, live there. I've been popping in and hand-feeding them from time to time. A bit of, I think it was a bait scone, I think, yesterday. Eating out of my hand, that was really nice. And they're accepted by the seagulls, and they splash around on the little thing. It's really nice, yeah?
2: That's quite an amazing story about the Black Robin, isn't it? It was down to one fertile female. It says here there were five birds left on Little Mungaree Island, but only one single fertile female.
3: That's right.
2: And every single Black Robin alive today descends just from two birds, Old Blue and Old Yellow. Crikey,
3: that's quite a story.
2: That is quite amazing, isn't it? I mean, that's literally down to the last two, well, it's five, but two, all descended from two birds.
3: That's right, yep.
2: Flipping out.
3: Got down to one, three. So, well, it just highlights, there's some really nice creatures, that we share the world with. I just had a nice success story with this ducks, these are two ducks, I've called them Daisy and Herman, who inhabit the Otkin, have been there for about a year now, and just nice to, in the background there, and sleeping, and I usually have my lunch in the Otkin, and over by that big post. Right, moving on to... the poll, that's right, it's only about 40 or 45 days to go. You've got to be on the roll to do the poll, so hopefully people have registered, because you can't vote on the polling day if you haven't enrolled. There's a website. I'm just going to be ringing up from time to time to remind people. In fact, there's going to be some ads from time to time from the Electorate Commission. And where do you vote? Well, you vote the same place you voted last time, because that hasn't changed. You'll be able to do a bit of an early vote, but that date has not yet arrived.
2: Well, you've got about 5 weeks left, four and a bit weeks left. 25th of October you've got to enrol by.
3: Yep, the hoarding's been up for about 3 weeks now, and Parliament's risen, so you're going to see a lot of...
2: Have you made your mind up who you're voting for? I mean, you don't have to tell us, but...
3: Ages ago, I just can't wait to get over and done with, get my life back. I'm all pole for tea.

0: You know, that's the thing. I was lightheartedly thinking when they've all broken so they can electioneer. It's a shame they're not starting electioneering now, because I'm completely over it. I'm 95% over it. And, of course, my job requires me to be in there, so I'll enjoy still interviewing politicians. But,
1: yep.
0: Anyway. What about how much, you know, people being encouraged to enroll and all that. But if you haven't enrolled, then I don't really care. If you don't care enough to enroll, then I'm not interested in what you want in your voting.
1: Yep. Cost of living would be one big issue. And also down here in Dunedin, there seems to be no different from other parts of New Zealand, where the A&Es, places are overrun. I mean, biblically overrun. I spent people of last year and part of this year in ICU, and that's where you literally go to pop off, actually. And I survived that, but by crikey, you know, seeing the running down of the health system. Now, at the end of the day, without being a professional economist, which I'm not, you want standard health system and education system and all that sort of stuff, that costs serious bookies. So how are you going to pay for it? Where are you going to get the money from?
0: Well,
1: you got to balance the books at the end of the day.
0: That's the thing. It's always, politics seems to be, one of the tough things about being in government is you have to work out where you can spend money and where you have to try and save money. And it's all balancing so many different demands, which push against each other in a way. I just, you know.
1: Yeah. You think your health budget's pretty stiff? Just try being the financial officer for the government, any government, that's serious stuff.
0: Yeah, exactly. Good to hear from you, Graham. Thanks for your call, mate.
1: Yeah, cheers.
0: Cheers. Bye. Okay, bye-bye. Right, just on the distilling some of the advice on some of the reviews on the Haga thing, by the way. In fact, maybe, tell you what, no, what I'm going to do, because I might play Heather's interview, her editorial on the whole Haga thing. And hang on a second, I'll play it now and then we'll go to the break and we'll see where we go from there. Okay, so here's a few thoughts for you anyway, and then you can jump in and have your say. Stand by. I've just got something in my eye for a second. I'll take the break. Sorry, back in a moment.
2: 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And for me, Alzheimer's isn't a radio ad. It's a disease my mum is battling. So rather than writing an ad, I thought I'd share a memory. I remember Mum always had jelly beans in her handbag. I went to visit her recently and offered her a jelly bean, just like she had done 1,000 times for me. I watched her hold it in her hand, and I remember hoping that one little jelly bean might bring back one little memory, just for one little moment. Let's remember, September is Alzheimer's Awareness Month.
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0: Yes, indeed. Right. I was going to play that interview, the opinion piece by Heather, just for your edification. Then I'll make a few comments. But I've been having a look at the different reviews of the Haga book, and just seems that there's, well, have a listen to

0: market this is, and then we'll go from there. Stand by. Here we go.
1: I can't decide if Nicky Hager is naive or sheltered. Because surely to goodness it was obvious to him when he was writing this book that the very thing that he's accusing Jordan Williams and the Taxpayers Union of is the thing that he is doing as well, which is being a proxy helping political parties. Because the whole book, basically, is based on his allegation that the Taxpayers Union is a proxy trying to help political parties on the right, which is exactly what he is doing for political parties on the left. Like, he didn't release this during an election campaign because he wanted to just be neutral or help parties on the right, did he? He's doing it to help parties on the left. You cannot read this book without being struck by his bias. He makes excuses for Tamitha Paul, the Green MP, and saying people don't want to see... Remember when she said that thing where she was like, people don't want to see more beat police because it makes them feel unsafe? He says nothing wrong with saying that. No, not weird at all to say that about police. She was only discussing a real problem. He suggests it was okay for Mikey Sherman to call Lloyd Burr the F word, the homophobic slur, because Lloyd, as I told you just before, had admitted that he was lusting after her boyfriend. And Sherman lost her job for objecting to someone saying that about her partner. And then he also says, and apparently she also pushed too hard to get an interview from someone else for which she was suspended. No, mate, that is not what happened. She lost her job for, one, breaking the rules of Parliament by knocking on an MP's door for minutes on end in a part of the building that she's not supposed to be soliciting interviews in. And she lost her job for calling a gay man a word that is so offensive that I am not allowed to say it on air. Now, if that isn't giving a free pass to some people because of bias or because it suits the goody-baddie narrative in his head, then I don't know what it is. My favourite line, though, is in the second to last paragraph of the book. He says, the Taxpayers Union used this advantage to move National to the hard right. Is National on the hard right now, is it? I mean, this is the party that literally got a salute from Marama Davidson of the Greens for threatening to break up a supermarket chain. It is not on the hard right by any stretch of the imagination. I don't think so. Anyway, maybe he's not naive. Maybe he's not sheltered. Maybe Nicky Hager is just seeing ghosts.
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0: Yeah, so not that we've really been talking about it, because that's the interesting thing. I think the proof of the pudding has been just nobody really cares about it. But, you know, this is we've got a bit of time to fill on when we're doing overnight, so it's, you can go into it. But the general gist from what I'm reading, the first review that caught my attention was one by, in the listener, by Danil McLaughlin, where, you know, he mentions that the former book by Hager had a strong claim as being, you know, a good book written about New Zealand politics. But basically is the dirty workbook is, look, there's a bit of dirt there, but the evidence doesn't support the bigger story that he wants to tell. It's basically, whereas the hollow men and dirty politics are built around leaked emails and the like. And you could follow what evidence. Instead, this time there's a bunch of confidential interviews with anonymous people, and it's, yeah, in fact, Danil McLaughlin's criticism is that Hager mixes some of the, you know, some of the inflammatory sort of rhetoric or whatever with all the completely normal things that political organisations do, raising money, collecting email addresses, commissioning polls, generating media coverage, etc. And that's just politics. So, and as you heard from Heather, I mean, that's basically he's a partisan hack who's written a book and is hoping that the release of it 6 weeks out for the election, one, will make him a lot of money with book sales, in my opinion, and two, will slant the political landscape. Talking about National as hard right, I mean, it's just stupid, isn't it? The other comments, the other reviews, I mean, there's been pushback from it. There's no cache of leaked emails or internal documents. There's been pushback from David Farrar saying the claim that he pushed the Taxpayers Union towards campaigning on Maori race issues is categorically wrong. He's categorically denied things. In fact, he described one allegation against him as 1,000% wrong, just absolutely wrong. Taxpayers Union boards categorically denied that the organisation paid a settlement following a sexual harassment allegation against Jordan Williams.

0: So Haig has not publicly produced the complaint or settlement agreement. And he didn't approach. This is one of the big deals, as I think about it. It's a methodology. It's a methodology issue that he didn't approach the people accused before publication. And he says that his explanations, giving the subjects advance knowledge, gave them an opportunity to undermine or derail publication. Well, the thing is, if the courts end up, if they had had the opportunity to undermine or derail the publication, it would have been in court because the court had decided that he was out of order. So he basically said he didn't do it because he was worried about diversion and attempts to discredit his work, which is amazing. If you're a journalist, you write something without giving people the opportunity to reply to it. It's just a partisan piece of hackery in my view. I haven't read it. I'm reading a lot of the comments and the reviewers who have taken the time to read it because, frankly, I'm busy reading a – oh, Mickey Hager would love me, wouldn't he? I'm reading a biography of Winston Churchill at the moment, which is, I think, far more worth my time. Anyway, that's because people have texted saying, what do you know about it? You notice, I mean, Luxon's actually quite more feisty in his things. He was asked about it. He said, I'm not interested. Public are not interested in this. We've got an election to get on with. And just said, thanks, see you later. Good on him. Whereas One News attended the launch live and ran it live on the news. Well, either that reported from it live on the news, which I thought was just pathetic. I couldn't have more contempt for making a mountain out of this, you know, lefty-lovey sort of molehill. Anyway, there we go. That's probably a little bit overstating it maybe, but it gets the gist. Right, we will take a break, come back with your calls in just a tick. By the way, the broader question, let's step aside from that because I get this feeling no one's going to really want to engage with it too much. Now that Parliament has broken so everyone can start electioneering, God save us, have you made up your mind yet? Do you know which way you're going to be voting, or is there something you're waiting for? Because it sort of feels like, what else is going to come apart from 6 weeks of tit for tat? 4:15.
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0: 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Kathy, hello.
6: Good morning.
0: Morning.
6: You were talking to, I forgot his name, was it Graham? You were talking about birds and then you were talking about politics.
0: Yep.
6: You know how we had Bird of the Year?
0: Yep.
6: I was wondering if you could tell me who's

0: It's cute. Yeah, no, actually, I would have voted for that. It's cute, and it's a little black furry sort of looking thing. And yeah, it's cute and black, and it looks like a robin. Tiny little bit. Apparently, they're not very good flyers. They sort of can pop along here and there, and that was why they got. It was mammals, I think, that probably rats, etc. That. Probably.
1: So they've had too many predators after them.
0: Yeah, yeah. So they're living on a predator-free island now, I think. So is it Little Mungaree Island or something? I can't remember what the name of the...
1: Actually, talking about birds, we've been pretty fortunate with the bird flu, eh?
0: Well, fingers crossed, eh? I don't even like to think of it.
1: Yeah, I was going to say that. And then you were talking about politics. Have you made up your mind?
0: Pretty much, yeah. Yeah.
1: Have you?
0: Yeah.
1: Mind you, you get to interview all the time and...
0: I'm sort of closely exposed to a lot of politicians. I've got a rough idea. I could be... In terms of candidate versus party, I'm sort of giving my candidate vote to a different person than the party.
1: Yeah.
0: I'm going to go to a debate and see what I think of these two candidates.
1: I heard you talking about that.
0: Yeah.
1: Well,
0: I want to go to a debate. You know, what I say and what I do might be two different things, but I'm intending to go to a debate.
1: Yeah, I sort of like my main things are like law and order and health and housing.
0: Mm.
1: But I still haven't made up my mind. Actually, I've shifted so many times and I filled out the forms wrong. So I'm just waiting for something to confirm that I'm back on the roll.
0: Yeah, okay.
1: You know, that I'm updated. But yeah, I don't know, like. There's a couple of ones that you hear quite often on your talkback. Like I quite like what's her name, Aisha.
0: Aisha Verrill.
1: Yeah.
0: Oh yeah.
1: But I just she's pretty. Sometimes when she's up against the opposition, like she stands her ground and
0: She, by the way, she is in the opposition, the government. Simeon Brown.
1: When she's being interviewed, I reckon she'd make a really good leader in the Labour Party.
0: Okay, well, that's an interesting thought. Yeah. Well, it looks like, they're obviously not getting rid of Chris Hipkins anytime soon, but we'll wait and see. Okay, now good on you, Kathy. Anything else you want to add?
1: Yeah, because I don't really know a lot about, but I was just really, I found something really interesting. Like, I got that book that Barry wrote, and I was looking through it, and
0: read.
1: Yeah, it's a really good book. Like, it's got this really cool picture of Muldoon, and I haven't had a chance to sit down and read the whole book, but I was looking through it, and it's really awesome, and it's easy reading, and I was really surprised at something like, not that I was never really that keen on, what's her name, the previous Prime Minister, but like, I didn't realise she was a Mormon.
0: Who?
1: Jacinda.
0: Oh, she's lapsed. She was raised Mormon, but yeah, she wasn't. I got the feeling she wasn't. She wasn't very religious. No.
1: Yeah, but there would have been some of that still in her.
0: Well, not necessarily. I mean, I was raised as that's an interesting point. Actually.
1: Yeah, like it doesn't matter. Well, I mean, like.
0: Well, ethically, some of your morals are maybe some of your morality is formed by the love thy neighbour and all that. That's an interesting question, actually. Whether you
1: when I read it, I was thinking about years and years ago. You know that singing family, the Osmonds, like Donnie and Marie. Mm. I think they were Mormons.
0: Yeah. Yes, they were. They were.
1: Yeah.
0: I sometimes mix up Mormons with Scientologists, but Mormons are different.
1: Yeah, same.
0: Yeah.
1: But anyway, I did let you go. But

0: That's so awesome about that little black robin.
1: Yeah, that's good news, isn't it?
0: Yeah. Hey, have a good morning.
1: You too, Kathy. We'll catch you soon.
0: Yeah.
2: Call 0800 80 1080 to talk to Tim. It's Tim Beveridge on Newstalk ZB.
1: And look, we have time to squeeze another caller in before the news, and it's Paul. G'day. Oh, hang on, sorry, no, I've done it again. Just stand by. Paul, hello.
3: Yeah, hi, how are you?
1: Good, thanks.
3: I just turned down the radio because it's bubbling in the background.
1: All right, yeah, yeah.
3: Just getting some information about, you know, politics. I still don't understand. I think, this is what I believe, is that you a party needs to have at least 5% of the vote to be representative in the parliament. Is that correct?
1: Except if you have someone who wins an electorate seat, they bring in whatever percentage of the vote they've got. So you have to get 5% unless you have someone who can win an electorate seat, in which case you can get maybe an extra MP if you've got 2 or 3% of the vote. But you must.
3: Oh, okay. Yeah.
1: So that's why they're talking about electorate deals with the Opportunity Party to win, say, Mount Albert or something, which won't work because it'll just split the vote for them. But anyway.
3: And is that how it works for the Maori Party? Because they don't get 5%, but they all seem to be in the parliament. Is that
1: yes, I don't
3: the
1: know.
3: Same
1: what,
3: deal.
1: Yeah, that's exactly how it is. So if they win if the Maori Party win a seat, they get say they got 3% of the vote, they get to have 3%, which might bring an extra an MP or 2 or 3 or whatever, or 4.
3: Oh, okay. Well, thank you for explaining that, because I just did not understand that before. So that was really my question.
1: Oh, okay.
3: So that's great. Yeah.
1: Good stuff. Okay, mate.
3: Thank you so much.
1: Happy
3: all
1: to help.
3: Best.
1: Cheers, Paul.
3: Yeah, thank
1: you. Okay, bye-bye. Now, by the way, Grant was talking about it's too late to play it, actually. I was going to play he was talking about somehow we talked about theatre for a bit. He's talking about King Herod's song. And I was going to play Angry Anderson from that tour back in, oh my God, it's over 30 years ago. No, hang on. 1992 Australian cast, and I was in it in the superstar cast in 93. Same production, different, and mostly different cast. 1992, what's that? How many years ago is that? 34 years ago. Crikey. Time flies, doesn't it? So instead, let's have a look at some correspondence, shall we? Good morning. Just a positive on the health system at the moment. In the last week, I've had two separate friends with the need to go to Auckland Hospital urgently. Both had to stay a night. They both praised the system, staff, cleanliness and care they received. You always hear the negative, but not the other side. And some of the people that clog the hospital instead of visiting medical centres, it'd be even better. And glad you've taken the stance on Nicky Hager. Why does he get so much TV news time? Well, because the Beltway lovies love him. Anyway, this person says, I'm writing on the wall. I don't know what that means, actually. Another one says, thanks, Tim. Erica researched education during COVID and talked to a prominent UK researcher who adopted phonics, etc. in Auckland. She also talked to many principals, teachers in New Zealand. Some teachers are not there for our children. Jenny hasn't a clue about education. Also in police portfolios, currently look at Mark Mitchell as opposed to Jenny. Well, I'm not opposed to Jenny, but I don't agree with Labor at all on this. You know, let's put a pause on the changes we've set in motion with NCEA. It's all a pander to the union. Thanks for checking into the Herald article, says Phil, on Nicky Hager's book release. Tim, having quickly Googled it, it would appear to be light on substance and mostly a hit piece on the Taxpayers Union, specifically Jordan Williams. Sounds excruciatingly boring and unlikely to sway voters, I would think, and hope. Regards, Phil. And look, there's a few other things. Lots of texts to catch up with. Even a few texts have come in about Sarah Brightman and Lloyd Webber and Tim Rice and things. It's funny where the diverse conversation on Talkback can lead us. But anyway, we're back for the final hour of TalkBack shortly. The number is 0800

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4: In this update, New Zealand's Parliament has officially risen, ending the term and signalling the start of the election campaign. Parties will now head off to woo voters for 45 days until they cast their ballots on November 7th. Prime Minister Chris Luxon began the adjournment debate by reflecting on government achievements and attacking Labour. Labour's Chris Hipkins responded in kind, slamming Luxon's management of his ministers.
5: The National Party have a lot to say on a lot of issues, but not when their own coalition partners attack migrant New Zealanders. They tout the India Free Trade Agreement, and yet they don't mind ministers in their own government talking about a butter chicken tsunami.
4: Nine people have been treated by paramedics in Hamilton after a two-vehicle crash in Frankton at around 8:30 last night. Six people were taken to Waikato Hospital, four of them in a serious condition. Concerns Christchurch Hospital's emergency department isn't the only service buckling under staff shortages and surging demand. New data shows 14,500 patients were recorded in corridors in the last financial year, more than triple the number 3 years ago. Self-discharges have also doubled to 5,000. Nurses Organisation Delegate El Deachin says people are often sick of waiting 12 hours or more in the ED.
6: But it's also happening throughout the hospital, especially in surgical wards from time to time. People get bumped off waiting lists for surgery, and that happens several times. People get a bit tired of that and end up self-discharging.
4: The final tally for MB's failed border biometric project may keep climbing. Latest figures put the sunk cost at $50 million, but the chief executive can't confirm more expenses won't be revealed. Nick Blakely says it's raised fundamental questions on MB's spending. Immigration Minister Erica Stanford says she expects Blakely to hold people to account, but she's sticking by him.
7: I have confidence in Nick Blakely for now.
4: Police say their search of Lake Moeraki has been disappointing. Divers have been searching the Southwestland Lake for a small plane that went missing in 1978. Officers say they came up short and found nothing that warranted further investigation, but analysis of sonar data will continue. Two of our Navy ships have been monitoring vessels suspected of helping North Korea evade UN Security Council sanctions. Te Mana and Aotearoa have been operating in the Yellow Sea and East China Sea as part of a three-month multinational Indo-Pacific deployment. A new game-changing Kiwi coastal service could boost local shipping and create 77 jobs. It's launching in December, filling the gap left by global firm Swire Shipping closing its Pacifica arm this year. Hannah Feck reports.
8: Aberfeldy Shipping's two multi-purpose vessels will link regional ports with bigger export-import hubs. Industry figures suggest the country is shifting towards a hub-and-spoke port model where large international ships will only call at Tauranga, Auckland and Lyttelton. Director Gavin McIntyre says he's proud to back New Zealand's economy and build on its productive momentum.
4: Workplace injuries became less common last year. Stats NZ data shows ACC accepted 201,000 claims for work-related injuries, down about 5.4% on the previous year. Two-thirds of claims

0: are for men. In sport, Black Caps coach Rob Walter has no beef with New Zealand cricket's host broadcaster after a freak accident ruled Rashin Ravindra out for the early part of the summer. The star all-rounder will miss the five upcoming T20s against India after dislocating his shoulder filming a promo for Sky TV. Walter has seen Ravindra suffer a nasty gash to his forehead after losing sight of the ball under lights, so an off-field injury hasn't surprised him.
1: He tends to find unconventional ways to injure himself, Rachin. These things happen. So, you know, I don't read too deeply into it, to be honest. Sort of fulfilling his commercial obligations and freakish things. So.
0: Golfer Ryan Fox is confident he can handle a tactic the US team may use to prevent him helping the international team break their 28-year President's Cup drought. Making his debut in the biennial clash against the USA, this year's Open Championship winner is renowned as one of the world's fastest when it comes to pace of play. Fox has an inkling that might be used against him in Chicago, but says his speedy style won't be a factor in determining who he's paired with.
2: I don't think pace of play came into it at all. It was kind of how the games fit and how the personalities fit. I would imagine on the US side, they might try to slow play me a little bit, but that's probably no different than what it's like every day on tour.
0: The US have won 10 straight editions. The lone international win came in 1998, the third showdown. Roosters coach Trent Robinson has been left marvelling at Sam Walker's miraculous recovery for Friday night's NRL prelim final against the Dolphins in Brisbane. Robinson's revealed his Queensland state of origin halfback shocked the Roosters just days after undergoing ankle surgery by targeting week three of the finals for his return date, weeks ahead of the most optimistic predictions. The stunned coach says Walker has been jinking every which way on his dodgy ankle.
3: He's moved in lots of directions so far. So, another good session today. He didn't play that long ago and he got moving quite quickly after that op. So, yep, ready to play.
0: That's News and Sport. I'm Stuart Willey.
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8: News Talk ZB Weather Watch 24/7. Northland to Waikato, also Coromandel, Bay of Plenty and Taupō. Mostly fine with morning frosts, isolated showers about Northland, Auckland and Coromandel, clearing early this morning. Gisborne, Hawke's Bay and Wairarapa. Showers about Gisborne and coastal Hawke's Bay and Wairarapa, clearing this morning or afternoon, otherwise fine. Waitomo to Manawatū, including Tomaranui and Taihape. Generally fine with morning frosts, areas of cloud and isolated showers developing this afternoon. Horowhenua to Wellington, also Nelson, Marlborough and Canterbury, fine with morning frosts. Buller to Westland, also central and north Otago and Dunedin, a fine and frosty start, then showers developing late morning or afternoon, some may be heavy. Clutha, Southland and Fiordland, cloud increasing, showers about Fiordland spreading elsewhere this morning, some heavy. And for the Chatham Islands, showers, some may be heavy with hail, easing late morning and fine spells increasing.
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10: But as you enjoy the smorgasbord of amazing sport this weekend, just keep one eye on the crowds. Yes, there will be some New Zealand flags among those waving in Soweto. But something tells me there will be all manner of different flags supporting our favourite teams. And for what it's worth, personally, I still reckon a silver fern on a black background is the way to go. Although the whole flag referendum process was a bit of a fiasco, let's be honest. 10 years on, this week we have been served a plain reminder. Another country mistakenly raising not one, but two of our flags outside of their parliament because they can't distinguish the difference is surely all the evidence any of us need. John Key was right.
9: 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It's Tim Beveridge on News Talk ZB. 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
8: News Talk ZB. So Parliament's broken for the you know, so they can go electioneering. Should we have limited it, the electioneering, to now? But you can't really limit electioneering because politics is always electioneering, isn't it? And Winston's been in campaign mode ever since he gave up the deputy prime ministership. So, yeah, have you made your mind up with 6 weeks to go? Have you made your mind up, or are you looking for more information? I think it's 6 weeks, isn't it? Yeah, pretty sure it's 6 weeks from now. Well, give or take a couple of days. Give a couple of days, I think I should say. Nobody's really called about Haga's book so much, but I've looked into it at the request of some texts, like what are the reviews mostly saying? And look, you know, whether he's uncovered any sort of grubby behaviour or anything, but it's nothing like the previous books. In fact, he draws some long bows and has certain political assumptions, and it's basically just a bit of hackery in favour of the left-hand side, where he assumes anyone on the right-hand side is somehow, you know, morally defunct. But somebody said to me in a text, they said, how can you be so right on this book and so wrong on Trump? And this has been happening to him for years. So, look, just a quick answer to that. They're not remotely the same evidential situation. With Haga's book, you know, that my cynicism is about serious allegations which rest on anonymous sources which have been denied. And there's just not the same amount of evidence. Whereas with Trump, you know, there's huge amounts of the conduct that people have criticised, and they're not allegations from anonymous insiders. They're stuff that he's publicly said himself, publicly posted, done in office, matters that have gone through the courts and other formal processes. His New York criminal conviction that came after a public trial, there was that jury verdict on 34 counts. You know, his conviction is still there while his appeals continue. Then that's quite different between that and a weakly evidenced, you know, accusations with weak evidence that don't really amount to much. So, yeah, they're two totally different things. I mean, whereas, it's the evidence. There's a lot of evidence for one side and bugger all evidence on the other one, by the look of it, apart from us, you know, accepting Haga's assurances on something that everyone's flatly denied. So anyway, and somebody asked why if the allegations are false, would they sue for defamation? Well, yeah, but I mean, suing for defamation is a costly, stressful exercise. If you feel you can correct your reputation, if you feel you can correct your reputation without having to spend, you know, a couple hundred thousand dollars on lawyers, then, you know, there's, and the uncertainty of a trial when people are relying on, you know, implication of things rather than, it's the way things are expressed. Defamation is a hugely stressful thing. I remember when I studied it back in university, my lecturer was a defamation lawyer, and this is going back years, and he used to say people had come in outraged about something, and he'd say, well, first thing you need to do is find me $10,000 just so I can get a couple of things started. And they'd be like, oh, look, don't worry about it. Because

0: didn't want to have to suddenly ante up with the money. The access to the law in New Zealand is a very expensive process. Just ask anyone who's going through a messy divorce. And the legal fees that you get if you're trying to stand up for yourself, it's ridiculous. 13 past four, let's go to Matt. Hello. Oh, hang on. God, I've got to stop doing this. It's irritating me. Matt, hello.
1: Morning. Oh, you did that to me yesterday too.
0: Oh, I know. Sorry, mate. Yeah. It's when I basically preview a call off air and I switch into preview mode instead of on-air mode and I forget to switch them back.
1: Oh, that's all right. We all forget things. Like yesterday, I got in trouble for forgetting to be quiet when I was unloading.
0: What do you mean?
1: 5:30. I was doing a little shop in a country town.
0: Yeah.
1: And, I was sliding all the empties back on because, you know, it's a little bit of work. And you sort of think, oh, I've got to do this. Hurry up. Clatter, clatter, bang, bang. This old fella wanders out. Oh, you've been doing this for weeks, waking me up every morning. Oh, sorry. I said, but to be honest, this is my first night on my own up here, so it wasn't me. But I'll take that on board.
0: Oh. Hey, where was he? Is he living in a flat above a store or something?
1: I was across the road from a little country shop.
0: Oh, okay.
1: I'm in it parked in another town in a little country shop's yard at the moment. It's minus one. And
0: God, it is. It's cold, isn't it?
1: It is. I don't want to hop out and go for a wee yet because I'll let the heat out of the truck and so having my break. So I'll wait till that.
0: Blimey.
1: Truckie's life, yeah. When it's good, it's good. When it's bad, it's, well, you know, it's average. But, yeah. You asked if we knew who we were voting for.
0: Yeah, yeah.
1: I pretty much think I'm tied between this. Like, I'd gone off New Zealand First, who I voted for last time. But, you know, time passes and other parties do things and you think, oh, who's the worst? Who's the best of the worst this time? I never really liked ACT much, but this time they've said a few things that have piqued my interest.
0: Yeah? So, what do they say that got your attention?
1: Oh, it's just the cutting of everything, the costs and stuff. I don't want them to be too hard out and cut beneficiaries' rights and things too extremely low.
0: Yeah.
1: Because that hurts people that need it.
0: Yeah, but, I mean, that's the thing about costs. They did something recently with mobility cards, so people who get a sort of discount taxi rides and public transport, and they changed the discount from 75% to 65%. And I don't know who did that, but it just seems like rats and mice stuff, which makes life really difficult for people to actually rely on, little, that sort of rats and mice stuff doesn't impress me much at all, you know, because when people do need help, with essential sort of things in life, such as getting around to get your groceries and stuff, if you're not allowed to drive or whatever, it does seem ridiculous to be trying to save 10% here. That sort of rats and mice stuff, I don't know. Look, I can't remember if I voted to ACT before or not, because I've voted for just about everyone except the Greens over my life. Have you swung around a bit?
1: Kind of been an anti-national guy, but I didn't vote for them, but I voted for the, you know, for the right.
0: Yeah.
1: Saying that, I haven't hated National this time. You know, they're not perfect, of course, but I think they've done not too bad. They still haven't convinced me they're worth voting for yet, but maybe next time if they get in, if they do a good job, they might convert me. But I used to vote Labour. I was probably one of those tribal ones, and probably because everyone I knew voted for them, and being on a benefit from time to time, you know, you tend to, because they're the easiest to.
0: Well, if you look at, you might get more money instantly, but I guess that's the thing. If you're on a benefit and you don't want to be, do you want to vote for a party who gives you a little bit more in your hand instantly, or do you want to vote for the party who might not do that, but they'll create an environment where there are more jobs going and more chance of you actually getting a job? It's a funny one, isn't it?
1: It is. And now I've grown up a little bit. Yeah, it took me a while. But

0: you know, I do want to earn my own money and save for my retirement. And
1: yeah,
0: it's not even really. I mean, the cost of living is sort of out there at the moment, but it's the long term game we need to look at going forward.
1: Yeah,
0: like I ambushed your Weekend Collective show with a couple of statements a few weeks ago. You know, I think we do need to look forward and plan, because it's not going to get any easier for us.
1: Oh, is that something in the Money Hour or something I said, or one of my guests?
0: Who was your guest? The guy that wrote all the books.
1: Oh, Martin Hawes.
0: Yeah, he was on. And I
1: he's written so many books, that guy, eh? I think it's 27 books.
0: Oh, he had one more, didn't he, last
1: year? Yeah, he's just released another one. He's a prolific writer.
0: Yeah, yeah. But I kind of wanted to just say to him what I thought. It wasn't really a question. It was like, we need to plan for retirement with a lack of babies out there and, you know, bringing the pension age further away. And
1: hey, what age do you reckon the pension should be at? Eventually.
0: I think by the time I hit 65, they can move the brackets. That'll be 15 years. But they can.
1: Yeah.
0: We need to give time for the younger people to start saving enough for their own retirement.
1: Yeah.
0: And someone like me that hasn't been serious with my KiwiSaver, I don't have enough to support myself.
1: No. You know. No.
0: But someone 20 years younger will have enough time to support themselves by regularly saving. So the brackets have to move as we age, somewhere around about 15 to 20 years before they can it. But, yeah, who knows? They have to work it out.
1: Well, exactly. Yeah. Oh, crikey. Yeah, life, I mean, I look at just our we don't have any different spending habits, but I can tell that cost of living's gone up because we're just not getting ahead. We're going a little bit backwards, actually. So,
0: it's funny because I'm earning not bad now. I'm getting extra hours for my new job, but I'm putting it all onto debt because the debt's what's killing me. So I'm knocking that on the head as fast as I can, and it'll save me thousands.
1: It's when you do the numbers on how much you save if you pay your mortgage off or whatever your debt is off quicker. It is amazing how much money you can save the quicker you get off that interest sort of, debt's crippling.
0: Yeah, I put an extra 60 on my mortgage. That was the most I could pay. I'll make my maximum payment now, and it's knocked 4 years off.
1: Oh, an extra 60, bucks a week or something?
0: Yeah.
1: Oh, yeah. I mean, it's amazing what it saves you. We changed what we were paying, and I went, gosh, for an extra, so many number of dollars, we suddenly reduced our mortgage by years. And I can actually see the end of it almost. I mean, it's a little bit in the future, but.
0: Mine went from 17 down to 13 by adding that on. And I went, wow, that's pretty good. 13 years doesn't feel far away. And that'll be before my pension now rather than after it.
1: Mm.
0: So, I just might scrape in.
1: Yeah, good stuff, man. Hey, good, cheers. Good, Matt. Nice to hear from you, buddy.
0: Thanks, Tim. Have a good one.
1: Yeah, take care. 22 past four. Kelvin's next.
2: 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Overnight talk. 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
5: Yeah, Lackey was on a mission for a box of clouds and sank with 2WD straight into a soup bowl of slurry. She's stuck like a pig.
6: Barry is saying the apprentice was going to get nails and got the ute stuck.
5: Needed a bloody emergency relocation on the Thunderbox so delivery don could swing the flat deck in.
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7: Thanks, mate.
6: ITM, we'll see you right.

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3: Fearless, focused, informed. It's the Mike Hosking Breakfast.
4: So the independent review of the Reserve Bank's COVID response got released. Nicola Willis is with us. I could have written this myself. What's the value in this?
5: It affirms some important decisions this government's made, that having a single inflation-busting mandate for the Reserve Bank is an important guardrail. The changes we made to the Reserve Bank Charter to allow deliberative, accountable voting and positions from members on the Monetary Policy Committee. And finally, that going forward, the Reserve Bank can keep getting better if it has an attitude of ongoing improvement, because the report still has recommendations about things they can do better in the future.
3: Back this morning from 6, the Mike Hosking Breakfast with Range Rover, News Talk ZB. Talk back with Tim Beveridge. 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
6: News Talk ZB. Kelvin, hi.
7: Very good morning to you, Tim. I don't know why, but my phone gave up the ghost while I was hanging on.
6: Oh, well, and here you are. You're back with us now.
7: Yeah. Now, are you still enjoying your homemade marmalade?
6: I just made a batch about a week ago, maybe not even that. And yes, love it.
7: It's marvellous, isn't it, what fruit and a bit of sugar cooked up and then
6: It's a lot of sugar, Kelvin. I try not to think how much sugar went into those 8 jars of marmalade.
7: No, the sugar part of it's all the good news, because sugar isn't expensive for anything, and it's what makes it last.
6: Well, but yes, there's a lot of energy in it, I guess, and so I do feel guilty about having, because I thought I cut the fruit quite thinly, but it still seems quite chunky, so I'm having to use quite a lot of it to cover my toast.
7: I know you have mentioned previously that you obtain your grapefruit from somewhere else.
6: Friends sometimes have it, but this time I bought it. I bought a couple of grapefruit from the supermarket. Yeah, one lemon, two grapefruit, and about 1.5 kilos of sugar.
7: Yeah, I have I grow my own grapefruit, which are easier to grow, which would be good for you and your circumstances.
6: Are they golden? Like, are they the ruby grapefruit or the yellow grapefruit?
7: Mine are the real inside. They're not whitey colour. They're a very orangey colour inside. They're Morrison seedless.
6: Oh, okay.
7: Which are very top rate.
6: And very attractive marmalade.
7: Yeah, and the first few years they're seedless. Then they, like all seedless citrus, they eventually get overrun with seeds. But, of course, with you making a homemade one, you can put an orange skin, a bit of orange skin with it. When you're eating an orange, don't throw the skin away. Slice that up.
6: Yeah.
7: So with grapefruit, you can use grapefruit skin, orange skin, tangelo skin. Tangelo skin's very, very good for.
6: Would you just put half an orange, sort of just peel a few little bits of the rind off, would you?
7: Just slice it up, and so instead of, like, I don't know what size batch you're making. But instead of just put in to make up the same equivalent of your
6: about
7: normal,
6: about 1.5 liters of water, and 1,500 grams of sugar, maybe a little bit more.
7: Yeah. But what I was referring to was the grapefruit skin.
6: Yeah, I gotcha.
7: So just less grapefruit skin and more of the orange to make it up to the equal amount.
6: Oh, okay.
7: You can't go wrong, really.
6: Okay, that's an interesting thought. I might do that.
7: The only reason I'm talking about is that I just prepared a grapefruit, stuck it in my fridge now, to eat in the morning when I get up. You know, slice the grapefruit through in half, dig it, flip out the pips out of it, then go along. You've probably done it sometime or other. Put the sharp knife in and cut the wedge, the little segments inside. Have you done that at all?
6: Say that again. What?
7: So your grapefruit, cut it through, right through at the equator line.
6: Yeah.
7: And then dig out the pips.
6: Yeah.
7: The

0: seeds, the seeds, and then with your sharp knife, go around the segments.
1: Oh, just cutting into the segments. I mean, we used to do that all the time as kids. You have a grapefruit for breakfast with a bit of sugar on. Yeah, absolutely.
0: Beautiful.
1: Did it all the time.
0: I just stuck mine in the fridge and.
1: We had a special grapefruit knife, which was bent at the end. It was literally for grapefruit. It was an old piece of silverware from a great-great-aunt or something. And we used to, you'd work your way around it. We literally had that grapefruit knife.
0: Yeah, that grapefruit knife, it was probably used for grapefruit, but I think in reality it would have originally been a cheese knife. Curled up at the end a little bit.
1: No, it was serrated as well. I think it literally was a grapefruit knife.
0: Yes.
1: I mean, I had a Victorian aunt, great aunt. We've got some old Victorian, I mean, most of it's all gone now, but there was some Victorian sort of furniture and kitchen stuff, which was passed down for about 100 years.
0: And before I forget to, there is an occasional regular caller, Craig, from Hamilton.
1: Yeah.
0: He comes, I don't know if he's on your program or not.
1: Yeah, he calls. We have.
0: Talking about, from Hamilton here, talking about feeding the birds and making sure the old bread or whatever it is wet. That's all okay.
1: Yeah.
0: But then I heard him mention one day about when he puts the water out, he puts honey in it. Well, that's definitely a no-no. If you're going to put water out and you want to sweeten it, we'll use sugar. Because putting honey in with the water outside, It's something to do with the reason why it's a no-no.
1: Yeah.
0: It's something to do with the bees.
1: Oh, okay.
0: It affects.
1: Okay.
0: I can't remember now what exactly why it's a no-no, but it is definitely a no-no.
1: Okay.
0: So if you want to sweeten water, use sugar.
1: Yeah.
0: But life is good, isn't it? When you enjoy these different things which you make.
1: It's the simple pleasures, Kelvin, isn't it?
0: Yeah. Well, my tangelos are all beautiful to eat now. They've all coloured up with a slight yellow.
1: I might make another batch of marmalade soon and try sticking some. I mean, I've got a very basic recipe from a website that I follow, but it's also apparently when you put oranges in, not what you're talking about so much, but when you use an orange as well as grapefruit, it does change the sort of quantities of sugar because of the different types of the amount of pectin in grapefruit versus oranges and. It all gets very complex.
0: Well, that would be if you're using the actual orange flesh.
1: Yes.
0: As such.
1: Does the pectin come from the fruit part of it? I mean, from the...
0: Well, I suppose so. This comes from the fruit. I don't know. I don't really know. But anyway, I would just use that. If you're going to swap a little bit, just swap the... Cut down a little bit on your grapefruit skin and put the equivalent amount of the orange skin in. But some people, even when they're eating mandarins, I don't, but my old mandarin tree's dead now, but some people eat mandarins and eat the skin all at the same time. I haven't tried that yet.
1: That sounds pretty hardcore to me. By the way, the pectin comes from the pith, not the skin, but the pith. That's where the pectin is.
0: Yeah, that's the white colour.
1: Yeah. Okay, there we go.
0: Cool. Now, I see in the newspaper the other day there, I know you're still keeping one eye on, I'm not saying you're one-eyed, but you are keeping occasionally one eye on netball.
1: Yes.
0: Now, I see that the Silver Ferns, New Zealand Silver Ferns netball team, are playing Australia on October the 18th, Sunday, for the Constellation Cup. And I'm curious, is it just the one test match they're playing? Was there more? Do you know at all?
1: It's a Constellation Cup against Australia, is it? I can answer that for you. Hang on a second.
0: With your magic buttons there.
1: Well, I'm actually on my phone doing it instead because I'm just doing it through my phone for some reason. I don't know why.
0: Yeah.
1: Hang on, let me... Constellation Cup and Air Games 2026. Here we go.
0: Yes.
1: Let's have a look. Con Cup... There are four games between the Australian Diamonds and the New Zealand Ferns.
0: Yes.
1: Match one, 18th of October, then 21st of October, so Sunday, then Wednesday again.
0: Oh, that's good. Yeah, well, the newspaper article said that the what is the word they use, sort of incorporating visually,

0: The coverage.
1: Coverage, yeah. Well, of course, you can have a coverage on the radio too. Or coverage in the newspaper.
0: Video coverage.
1: Television coverage.
0: Yes.
1: It said was Sky. So I'm just hoping that the Freeview will have it, which they usually do.
0: Pass.
1: But anyway, it'll be good. There is
0: Auckland, Christchurch, Sydney, Melbourne.
1: Yes, that's right, yeah. Two in New Zealand.
0: Who's your favourite player these days?
1: I like the South African player.
0: Who's playing for South Africa or New Zealand?
1: Playing for New Zealand.
0: Carter. Oh, yeah, I can't remember. Sorry, what's the name?
1: Well, just think of the food. Burger.
0: Oh, burger. Karen Burger, yeah.
1: Karen Burger.
0: That's right, yeah.
1: Well, her netball life has been fantastic because she was playing netball in South Africa, and then her mother evidently sent a letter to Wellington to Leanna de Bruin.
0: Yeah.
1: I think it was, and asked her how things would be if Karen came to New Zealand and played netball. Would she go? Would she do any good? She said, yes, send her over. So she came over here, got into the old Silver Ferns, and before you know it, she's a captain.
0: It's quite funny. I'm just looking at the squad now, and, of course, the Heffernan twins, they really are identical. You cannot... Yeah, they're really identical.
1: Kate and Georgia, isn't
0: it? Yeah, the real identical twins. Yeah, Kate and Georgia, yeah, Heffernan. Gosh.
1: Yeah, well, Kate is the... Kate is the one who, in the recent Australian series, she was picked as player of the series. I'm sure it was Kate. If it wasn't Kate, it was Georgia. it must have been Kate.
0: Yeah, well, who would know?
1: Georgia is the one who does the shooting, I'm sure.
0: She's goal shoot and goal attack, whereas Kate's the wing defence and wing attack.
1: Yes,
0: in centre.
1: Well, it must have been Kate then, yeah.
0: Yeah.
1: The reason I remember Georgia as being the shooter is because Georgia is the goal, they're with the G.
0: Oh, yes, there you go.
1: Otherwise, but you're correct, they are identical twins. And it's only in the last 12 months where both of them have been at the same time in the Silver Ferns on the same court playing for the Silver Ferns. It's fantastic.
0: Yeah.
1: What a great feeling it must be for the parents to think that their twin daughters, only two daughters, but twin daughters, both in the Silver Ferns together.
0: What do you think the Barrett family must be like when three Barretts were making up 20% of the All Black team on the pitch, you know?
1: Yes.
0: Jordan, Scott, and Bowden. From three brothers all in the All Blacks.
1: What's the father? What's the father called? Smiley, is it?
0: I can't remember actually.
1: Anyway. He's mentioned a lot on the country program, 12 o'clock to 1 during the week.
0: Yeah, can't remember. Anyway, hey, I better go because I'm late on my breaks, Kelvin. But thanks for your call, mate.
1: Yeah. So when are you back again? On the weekend.
0: Yes, 3 till 6 Saturday, Sunday, and then overnights again.
1: Oh well, all the best to you then, Tim.
0: Are you all right? You're all right?
1: Me, I'm still hanging on. I'm over 85 now.
0: Oh, well, good on you.
1: You and I will never be as young as we are right now.
0: No, that's true. Like everyone else.
1: Getting older as we speak.
0: Yep.
1: All the best to you then, Jim. Yep. Tim, I mean.
0: Close enough.
1: Tim. Slim Tim.
0: That's the one. Yeah. Okay, cheers,
1: all
0: Kelvin.
1: All the best to you. Okay.
0: Bye-bye.
1: Bye-bye. Good.
0: It is 22 and a half minutes to 5.
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4: Some of the correspondence we've received at, what is the time now, 21 to 5, time's marching on. By the way, if you missed, I did have a bit of a rant about One News's coverage of the health stats, which showed some improvement, bordering between reasonably significant to minor improvement in the targets that the government's been attacking on health. And my whinge was that One News spent about 20 seconds telling us about the stats and then did a 5-minute hit piece about how the health system was stuffed, because it was obviously something they'd prepared earlier. And I just sort of thought, God, you couldn't do a better job of convincing us of some sort of editorial bias than with a piece like that. I just thought it was, here's the improvements, here's the good news. And by the way, no, it's not good news, really. We're going to have a story that shows you how ugly it is. I think they were preparing for the stats to be ugly. And look, the stats aren't great. If you are wanting quick help for some sort of condition where it's not urgent, but you need some specialist intervention or surgery or whatever, you still have to wait a bit. But I'll tell you what the stats were, just so you know, because there was question around whether some of the things that were put out in the press release were cherry picking from particular DHBs. So they did highlight the really good news stories, but the stats are that there's the 4 months, you know, like how many people wait more than or less than 4 months. So the higher percentage of people waiting less than 4 months is the good news. It's up to 72.6%. From 63.9 last year, so almost a 10% improvement. That's a big deal. Shorter waits for the first specialist assessment, 66% is now marginally, it's a 4% up from 62% last year, so that's another good one. Shorter stays in emergency departments, it's up 3% from 73 to 63% roughly. And the treatment for cancer and improved childhood immunizations are up about marginally, so about a percentage point. So that's not so fantastic, but it's still an improvement. So across the five areas the government are targeting, they're improving. And yet if you'd watched One News, apart from the very brief lip service they gave to the facts, they got straight back into their rhetoric of telling us how things sucked. And I thought, well, wonder who they're voting for. Thelma said, Tim, I agree with you regarding TV One News. We turn the volume off and listen to ZB. By the way, I think there's some great people at TVNZ too. I mean, there's a lot of great people everywhere in news organisations. It's just that certain editorial decisions can slant things one way or the other. As I said, I think that TV One have got the best weather guy, hands down, in Dan Corbett. I think he's fantastic. I think Melissa Stokes is excellent. Andrew Saville and the sports people. Well, sports, you know, not so contentious, but Andrew is, you know. Andrew is a real institution, actually, isn't he? I wonder if he's old enough to call himself an institution. But he's certainly been a key figure in sports media for a very long time, isn't he? Anyway, tell you what, come back with more calls and feedback in a mo.
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4: It's News Talk ZB indeed with Tim Beveridge. And hang on, where are we up to? Peter, hello.
5: Good morning. I can remember when they had the troubles in Northern Ireland, the difference in news between, you know, the Irish news versus the Northern Ireland news, the BBC, and they're all sort of, you know, the same event. You could get a complete, you know, different take on it.
4: Well, it's like the argument, know, freedom fighters versus terrorists, you know.
5: Well, I won't say it like that, but...
4: No, I'm just being exaggerated.
5: Yeah, you know. But, you know, I just think it's like seeing a movie, you know, everyone can put a different spin on it, and you don't know what they take. And I've seen some interesting Irish movies, and one of them was when they did something that took so long in the movie, but in reality they did something else. And I can remember the director of the movie saying, oh, well, we only had so little time, so therefore we said it this way because there wasn't enough time to do it another way, because they did this or that or whatever. But I think it's interesting how, you know, movies or news can do this or that. But I prefer, you know, good interviews, really. And I think that's far more interesting.
4: I like the news to get the news. And I mean, the game I'm in radio, I can't really make too much comments. I do interviews and we have the news. Well, but, well, I mean, my job is to do interviews with people across a bunch of things and panels and all that sort of stuff. And I generally have a great time doing my show on the weekend.
5: Well, I think it's more interesting, you know, when you have your guest, you know, you could be 15 minutes on a subject as opposed to, you know, 2 minutes, which, you know.
4: Yeah. Oh, no, I like, that's the one, it's funny, I get, there's a little, probably a bit of a tension in, with me and how long I should spend interviewing politicians. But when you've got an hour long for politics, I like maybe asking that extra question or three.
5: So, yeah.
4: Mind you, with Chloe, you only need to ask about three questions and she's good for about 15 minutes. So the artist trying to interrupt in time.
5: Yes. Well, I think elections are interesting, and the best ones are the ones who are not all schooled up on it.
4: Mm. Have you made your mind up?
5: Well, I was thinking, I think this election's going to have a lot of people who will probably go to the polling booth and are not sure what they're doing. And I think animals first, if they're still running, they might get a lot of protest and animal lovers voting for them. I'm sort of very disappointed, really, for all of them in Parliament. And I saw the Te Tai Tonga guy who looked like he was on the next gallows waiting list, because he didn't look confident when he asked the Prime Minister about the people of Te Tai Tonga. And
4: oh, that was quite funny when he said, what advice would you have for them? And Luxon says, party vote national. That was an own goal.
5: I thought, you know, for someone, you know, who was not available, you know, I'm on that electorate, and he you know, he was never available to help. And

0: democracy that we don't know how to deliver, and that's it. I thought that was quite a good description. Yeah.
1: Hey, sorry, I know you stand for Parliament, but when it comes to party politics, have you worked out who you will vote for or not?
0: No, well, most elections I've been voting for parties that haven't actually made it to Parliament, which means the vote is then
1: wasted.
0: No. It then is divided among the parties that do vote it. Who do get there on a percentage basis.
1: Yeah.
0: So I don't think there's such a thing of wasting a vote. As someone says, you know...
1: The
0: devil you do know or don't know or which, you know, they're both bad. I don't think that's a great strategy if you're not impressed with either of them.
1: Yeah.
0: And I think, you know, all-time lows for major parties at the moment and people looking at the other parties. But... I just really.
1: What are you waiting for? What will it? What will help you? You just like to wait until the day, and then you go, right, this is who I'm going to vote for, or what? Sorry, well, are you okay there?
0: Yeah, I'm okay. Just knowing that, you know, when you get older, you know a lot more, and you've been disappointed a lot more often. I just think, you know, it's. You know, it's like when you have referendums, like referendums, I wanted single transferable votes so you could vote for the person rather than be on automatic for the party. And under MMP, you've got the dedicated party vote.
1: Mm.
0: And I don't know how many, it could be 12 parties this election. So I think... you've got to do what you believe in. I find that the most difficult part because that's...
1: Well, there's no perfect party, is there? You sort of think, well, on the balance, who do I prefer? Because if you agree, it would be weird if you agreed with every single thing one particular party did, wouldn't it? Because we all think slightly differently on different issues.
0: Yeah, well, I've heard some people say they're voting for the Opportunities Party and last time they say voted for the Greens.
1: Yeah,
0: and it's nothing to do with what their policy is. Is that they just want to see someone else apart from all the ones that are in there?
1: They're
0: voting on that basis, and I don't like their Opportunities has no foreign affairs policy, as far as I'm aware. And if you look at foreign affairs with the other parties, is it any different really to what's already happening?
1: Okay, fair enough. Hey, Peter. I've run out of time because I'm coming close to the show. I've got to squeeze in a break, so I'll have to talk to you another time, okay?
0: All the best. Cheers.
1: Take care. Bye-bye. That's another good chat with Peter. I think we've worked out the rules of engagement. You don't talk about Putin, and I won't hang up on you. And then we have quite good chats. By the way, Leslie has stroppily written to me going, is there any reason to text you when you refuse to give an answer? I don't refuse to give an answer, Leslie. Callers take preference. But she asked me previously, what's Sarah Brightman up to? Sarah Brightman is probably around 70 years old, is she, and retired and enjoying the fruits of being married to one of the richest people in showbiz, in musical theatre anyway. But apparently, no, she's preparing for her upcoming European a winter symphony holiday tour while working on new music in Germany. So there you go. How old is she now? Sarah Brightman. How old is Sarah Brightman? Let's just quickly find that out before we take the break. Oh, no, she's not 70. She's only 66. Oh, God, I thought she was... Anyway, there we go. 66. She's a spring chicken.
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5: Talk ZB. Somebody's texted me saying, why do you go on about TVNZ and the left? You are just as bad with your right-wing bias. Well, actually, funny enough, I'm not actually as right-wing as you think. I'm more about competent government. But because I've voted over my life for Winston, believe it or not, Helen. I mean, you know, I've been around for a while. I've voted for 3 different political parties in my voting career. But the difference is I'm not presenting the news, I'm doing talkback, and I'm actually paid to be opinionated. I'm not pretending that I'm, here is the news today, and I report it in a particular way. And people know what my views are because that's part of my gig. It's when you pretend that you're being impartial, but really you present a slanted view of things. That's the problem. Apples and oranges you're trying to compare. I wish there was a better analogy than apples and oranges, but anyway. I've had a lot of emails on the One News sort of thing, and there's certainly people who are similarly disillusioned. And I know, look, people can be disillusioned with things based on their own political views, and you've got to try and ask yourself whether that's playing a part, and who knows. All I do is express what I honestly think, and people can express what they honestly think as well. It's interesting on the number of you who have decided to vote or not. There are not many people who say they are. But this person says, I've definitely decided I'm giving 2 ticks to the Nats ages ago because we want to stay steady with economic progress, and I'm terrified of the alternative. That's from Patricia. No one's going to be buying Nikki Hager's book that listens to the show by the sound of it. I think that's going to disappear without trace pretty quickly, the discussions on this. I think it's going to be, yeah. That's what's going to happen. Tim, National have spent more on labour, more on health than Labour did. We spend about $34 billion on health per year. We have an ageing population who are living longer. We don't have many taxpayers, especially when you look at our huge welfare bill. Where did New Zealanders think we're getting our money from? And by the way, just on the fun side of things, completely, just to end on a lighter note, we had a... We were talking about films last night, and that there's a movie of Coyote versus Acme, which is the plot is Wile E. Coyote is suing Acme for all these failed things because he never gets to catch the Roadrunner. And I had a look at a couple of the shorts for it. And if you feel like having a laugh, it looks like it might be quite fun, although I haven't read the reviews yet. But the premise looks hilarious. So we'll leave you with that note as a suggestion if you find yourself with a bit of time. I haven't seen it, as I say. But just the idea made me laugh. Anyway, Ryan's next. I'll be back with the weekend at 3 o'clock on Saturday and Sunday. Catch you soon.
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4: 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Until 6 a.m, this is Newstalk ZB News.
5: Good morning, it's 5 o'clock. I'm Eva Reti Manu. Fears a leaked video from the Ministry of Education might be part of a larger pattern of secrecy. The Chief Ombudsman's requested a meeting with the Ministry's Chief Executive after the video showed a senior official asking staff to not put communications in writing to avoid the OIA. Labour Education spokesperson Ginny Anderson says the leaked video is not the only issue.
6: There were clear claims that this was a pattern of behaviour or culture within the Ministry under Erica Stanford's watch.
5: Department of Internal Affairs staff are being given increased access to counselling as a further restructure is proposed. An internal staff document's been leaked to Newstalk ZB. The agency's proposing a net overall reduction of 28 roles in community operations, which provides grants and advice to charities and groups. Fears patients and mental health professionals will be worse off as the next stage of the police mental health response strategy rolls out. Phase 4 will see police aim for 30-minute handovers instead of the originally planned 15-minute goal. The Public Service Association National Secretary, Fleur Fitzsimons, says the previous stages are already having negative effects.
7: We are seeing abuse and assaults against mental health workers all over the country. None of it is acceptable.
5: ACT leader David Seymour says it would be irresponsible of the government to sign a contract for an LNG import terminal before the election. Energy Minister Simeon Brown had intended to sign a contract with a supplier before the end of the year. He announced in June the government would progress with proposals from two providers, but no deal has yet been made. Seymour says what's critical is the government getting the best deal.
8: I don't know that a deal's possible before the election, so it's probably best to leave our options open.
5: The campaign's officially begun, with politicians bidding farewell to Parliament at least the next 45 days. The House rose last night, marking the end of the three-year term with a raucous adjournment debate. And some went on to last night's housing election forum in Wellington. Community housing organisations packed St Paul's Cathedral to hear from National, Labour, the Greens, Opportunity and Te Pāti Māori. National MP Tama Potaka was the only representative not to make a firm commitment to building more social housing options. He says the government already has a funded pipeline and they'll be sticking to that.
9: We're not going to go out and say we're going to go a higher number that's not funded at this stage.
5: Opportunity Party candidate Bob Mason says it's choices like that which have led to the current dire situation.
10: Choices in cutting back on social housing, accessible housing and leaving people with nothing.
5: Disputes about insurance are on the rise. The Insurance and Financial Services Ombudsman has had its highest annual number of investigations, with more than 800 carried out in the year to July. Ombudsman Karen Stevens says that the rise of AI has meant complaining is more accessible. She says despite the increase, they're keeping up. An immersive peek into how people once understood health, nature and the world around them has opened at Hamilton Gardens. The ground's newest patch opens to the public today, inspired by medieval monasteries, apothecary gardens, and it's arranged in 4 quadrants filled with plants once used as ingredients for remedies, food and household use.
11: Newstalk ZB Sport. To Ryan Fox's international teammates are coming to grips with the 39-year-old status as a President's Cup golf rookie. This week's edition in Chicago marks the Open Champions debut in the biennial duel against the United States. Korea's Tom Kim, who's making his third appearance, has been asked about Fox's presence on their roster.
12: It's big just because obviously he is

0: rookie, but he's been out here for a long time. You know, after he was on the team, when we were playing, I told him, like, man, really, I can't believe this is your first one. You know, it's just, he's been around for a long time.
1: 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A case of what New Zealand cricket coach Rob Walter believes is quality and quantity in the 16-strong squad to face India in 5 home T20s next month. Lachie Ferguson, Jacob Duffy, Zach Vokes, Matt Henry, Kyle Jameson, Adam Milne and Nathan Smith make for 7 quick bowling options, even without the absence of Will O'Rourke. 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A case of what New Zealand cricket coach Rob Walter believes is quality and quantity in the 16-strong squad to face India in 5 home T20s next month. Lachie Ferguson, Jacob Duffy, Zach Vokes, Matt Henry, Kyle Jameson, Adam Milne

0: competing with like sevens and keep attracting players or athletes to stay in our game, our ability to offer a good product or a good competition and varieties of it is probably really sought after.
1: The winning side will earn $25,000. I'm Andrew Alderson, and that's News Talk ZB News and Sport. To 5 past 5, Ryan Bridges next.
2: Met Service forecast for New Zealand, Northland to Waikato, Coromandel, Bay of Plenty and Taupō, mostly fine with morning frost. Gisborne, Hawke's Bay, Wairarapa showers, clearing. Waitomo to Manawatū, Tongaronui and Taiape, generally fine with morning frost. Orawhenua to Wellington, also Nelson, Marlborough and Canterbury, fine with frost. Bulla to Westland, Central and North Otago and Dunedin, a fine and frosty start, then showers. Clutha, Southland, Fiordland, cloud increasing, some showers. And the Chatham Islands, showers, some heavy.
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4: Good morning. Welcome to Thursday. Great to have your company. The post-election LNG bargaining chip. We'll talk about that this morning. Mitch McCann, stateside for us. He's at the UN in New York. New Zealand Rugby Summit happening today. What's happening with the future of the game? Plus, cops are back to being cops, not social workers.
3: The agenda.
4: It's Thursday, the 23rd of September, so we're on UN walkout watch again. Yesterday it was the Cubans upping and leaving during Trump's speech. Today, the Americans, as Iran spoke about the bombing of that school.
5: Innocent children whom in truth had committed no crimes, no sins. Those who are terrorists and train and protect terrorists describe us as such. We have only defended ourselves. We are not terrorists.
4: Meanwhile, outside, Witkoff, this is Trump's man and co, still trying to hammer out a deal.
6: The president's open still to this moment to making a deal with Iran that allows Iran to be what it should be, which is a great and prosperous country. But if they continue to insist on the desire for a nuclear weapon, their support for proxies in the region, that their support of terrorism, they're the world's leading sponsor of terrorism, then we're going to have big problems with them. And the president has a number of options available to him.
4: So we had that meeting between Trump and Burnham yesterday on the sidelines of the UN. Well, now the UK is reviewing the deal to hand over the Chagos Islands to Mauritius. Interesting. Trump, of course, doesn't like it.
7: I don't support it. I think it's terrible. It's strategically very important. You know, we had to send our B-2 bombers when we bombed the Iran nuclear. We had to send the B-2 bombers back home to Missouri as opposed to flying for a short period of time, then to fly for a long period of time. It's amazing how strategic it is.
4: Now, Wes Streeting, this is Defence Secretary in the UK, says they're going to have a talk with the US about all this.
8: Objectively, in the absence of support from the Americans, is this deal good enough? No. It needs to have the support of the Americans. We will work together to get to a point where both the governments of Mauritius and the UK, but also the Americans, can sign up to this.
4: And we are looking forward to the red carpet being rolled out for Xi Jinping. Washington this week, first summit between Xi and Trump in almost a decade.
9: I think the Chinese are in pretty good shape to be able to listen to these and explain to President Trump what they need. And we'll see how this comes out. But I think it'll probably be ballyhooed as a pretty successful summit with both sides coming away and to some extent with as winners.
3: Ryan Bridge on Early Edition with Spark for Business. 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
4: 9292, time is 9 minutes after 5. There's an uncomfortable truth to be told about renting in New Zealand, and it has been done on interest.co.nz by a guy called Joseph Darby, who's a financial advisor, and he lays out the numbers. The numbers aren't pretty if you're a landlord. So he goes through and he adds up everything, all of your costs if you're a landlord. You've got rates, you've got insurance, you've got maintenance, you've got the cost of capital, which is either, you know, if you're borrowing money to invest in a rental property, then you are paying interest on that mortgage. Or if you are mortgage free, then there is an opportunity cost. There is a cost of capital. You could be earning interest in a term deposit, you know. So there is a cost no matter which way you've structured it. And he goes through and he adds all these up. And if you look at the nationwide, if you look at the median price of $750,000 for a house, if you look at the median rent of $590 a week, then you have a problem, and the problem is a shortfall, i.e. renters aren't covering the cost of providing the house. The shortfall is on these numbers $310 a week. So

0: So landlords giving renters a subsidy of $310 a week. Now, they wouldn't just do that and keep losing money and not expect to get it back somehow. So at some point, then they will expect that rents will go up, or they will expect that there will be some house price growth. So once you slap a capital gains tax into the situation, or had Labor done what they were planning to do, which was not allow interest deductibility, then what you see is landlords who are currently subsidising their tenants pushing prices higher, as high as they can, to try and recoup some of the loss. Interesting, hey? $310 a week. By the way, some new numbers out yesterday on home loan affordability. This is the Home Loan Affordability Index. If you are a first-home buyer wanting to get out of the rental, every province in New Zealand except Auckland has affordable first homes, even when purchased with a 10% deposit, with a 20% deposit, with a 20% deposit. Every city is now affordable. The exceptions are North Shore in Auckland and Queenstown.
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0: News Talk ZB. We'll talk about cops and hospitals and mental health patients who turn up there. Do the police need to be involved? There's a change coming. That's next. News Talk ZB.
2: Usually I know exactly what to write for a radio ad, but this time I don't. Because this ad is for Alzheimer's Awareness Month. And for me, Alzheimer's isn't a radio ad. It's a disease my mum is battling. So rather than writing an ad, I thought I'd share a memory. I remember watching sport with my mum. She had her favourite teams, her favourite players, and she'd loudly cheer them on. The other day I put the rugby on. The crowd was loud. The commentators were loud. But my mum? My mum stayed silent. I've never heard silence so loud. Let's remember, September is Alzheimer's Awareness Month.
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0: 5:13, News Talk ZB. Interesting what's happening in America. This is McDonald's, and people are jabbing themselves with the fat jab, and they aren't eating as much food as a result of that, and certainly not as much fast food. So if you look at the share price for McDonald's in the US, down 18% this year. People are losing their appetite for fast food, fries, burgers, ketchup. $8.5 billion US, that's how much the parent company is now going to pump into the franchises. They want to try and boost sales, revamping the stores. They've got to retrain 2 million workers and try and improve the quality of the food to save the golden arches. 14 after 5.
1: Ryan Bridge.
0: So, police and Health New Zealand moving into the final stage of this mental health call-out change. So, basically, what they were planning to do was hand over patients at emergency departments within 15 minutes. That was going to be the final stage. They've now changed that to 30 minutes. So cop goes in, hands over, 30 minutes, done and dusted, wash your hands, off you go. David Wills, National Director of Nurses Society, with me this morning. David, good morning. David, you with me? Earth to David. Maybe he's getting a handover. We'll come back to him as soon as we can figure out the problems with the phones. So, yeah, I mean, this has long been signalled and stage four of a plan. So it's already been happening. And the question is whether it's going to mean that hospitals are even more overrun. And I mean, the argument's always been that comps will get back to

0: doing what they do best, which is actually policing rather than being social workers. So anyway, we'll find out about that. In other news, the Post broke the story. They had the leaked document about fire and emergency. Can you believe that fire and emergency ordered 30 trucks from Europe, shipped them to New Zealand? This is years ago, shipped them to New Zealand, and then they had a problem with their engines. They had to ship them back to England to get fixed. They're now back in New Zealand 6 years after the first order was made, and none of them are in service today, 6 years later. I mean, what a monumental cock-up that sounds like. Anyway, the Kerry Gregory, who's the Fens CEO, still overseas, and the minister wants him to fly home and sort it all out. Big protest at Parliament yesterday. Anyway, the upshot of this leaked report is that no one is going to be held responsible for leaking it. That's the outcome of all of that yesterday. 16 minutes after five. Let's go back now to David Wills, who's the National Director of Nurses Society, to talk about the nurses, the police, and Health NZ. David, good morning.
1: Kia ora.
0: Nice to have you on the show. So what do you think about this final stage, the handover situation?
1: Well, certainly the decision, because bear in mind this was all driven by the police. It's referred to as a joint program, but this is a change that the police wanted to reduce their amount of time they spent in EDs and their involvement with mental health cases in particular. Okay, it's good that they've now given up the idea that, which was driven by the police, of a 15-minute maximum handover time. But 30 minutes looks like it could still be highly problematic for both patients and staff. Their own data showed that half the time it took more than 30 minutes for a handover during the pilot phase of reducing it down to 60 minutes. And in fact, even with 60 minutes, only in about 80% of the time was that adequate. So 30 minutes, highly problematic potentially. Lots of extra pressure on health professionals and ED staff.
0: David, I'm imagining, can you just paint us a picture? How crazy are we talking? What's going on with this person that they need a police officer to hand them over to a nurse?
1: Well, these are people that have been brought in for treatment under the Mental Health Act, who obviously have major problems. And historically, the police used to provide whatever support. There was no particular time frame. Now, obviously, the police have wanted to standardise this, hence they initiated this program. But if we look overseas, for instance, other jurisdictions do have a time limit. In the UK, it's 60 minutes.
0: Right.
1: But David, in Canada, anything from 45 minutes to 90 minutes.
0: Gotcha. So it's a lot longer. But David, what would be wrong? Can you just tell, what would be wrong if we just left them in the, you know, in the waiting room? What are they doing? How are they behaving?
1: Well, they're being transferred to ED staff, and the police, essentially, historically, there have been there for support. Obviously, they're not health professionals, and nurses and other health professionals do not want the police involved in patient-facing roles unnecessarily.
0: Yes, but do they need restraining?
1: They may well need restraining or at least their mere presence, because let's face it, the police's primary role, both generally for the community, is public safety. And so their presence assists in trying to prevent problems occurring, and they are there also when maybe some restraint or other support is necessary.
0: Okay. All right.
1: And essentially what you've got now is the police pulling back,
0: and the hospital's having to take over. Understand the issue, David. Thank you very much for your time. David Wills, National Director, Nurses Society. Ryan Bridge. 19 minutes after five. I mean, look, I'm no expert, but it would seem to me a more obvious solution would be to get the security guards, of which there's a $100 million contract out with Health New Zealand at the moment, by the way, to do that job and let the cops do the copping. 19 after five.
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6: Newstalk ZB, Ryan, that's why they invented straitjackets, to restrain people, says Vicky. Vicky, do they still use straitjackets? I can't picture anyone being put in a straitjacket in a hospital in New Zealand today. 22 minutes after 5.
5: Ryan Bridge.
6: Now, the future professional rugby on the agenda at today's NZR Summit. A confidential document reveals options for scrapping either the NPC or Super Rugby remains a live possibility. Nick Bewley, Newstalk ZB Canterbury sports commentator with us this morning. Nick, good morning.
7: Morning, Ryan.
6: So what's happening today?
7: It's a very good question, actually. The likes of provincial unions, representatives from the PUs, representatives from Super Rugby franchises, New Zealand Rugby, the Players Association are all meeting at the summit in Wellington. Now, look, as you just outlined there, a document has made its way into the media which outlines three possible options for the domestic professional game here in New Zealand around Super Rugby and the NPC. Now, according to the Herald, these are indicative, Ryan, so they're not necessarily voting on anything today, and they might decide to go down a very different path or do nothing at all. Feels like something has to be done because New Zealand Rugby is losing money hand over fist. But the juiciest one, as you outline there, option C, which is driven by the provincial unions, is to drop Super Rugby altogether, cut the Australians, and establish an 8-10 team national competition. The other options are a largely unchanged model except for some amalgamation in the main centres, like where I am here in Christchurch, where you've got Canterbury and the Crusaders. That's to reduce duplication of roles in the five main centres. And the second option effectively is the same as the first, while adding two New Zealand teams to Super Rugby. There's currently 10. There is no suggestion on where those teams would come from. But as I say, it's more a meeting of the minds today as opposed to let's vote on this and this is what's going to happen. And for anyone who's followed the professional rugby landscape for the last 30 years, they'll know that these summits and meetings have happened in the past, and progress has been glacial or non-existent.
6: And we know Kirk wants to cut $20 million a year in costs. Which of these options, Nick, which is the more expensive one? You know, where would you get your most bang for your buck?
7: Well, it probably is the third one, Ryan, because we have a Super Rugby competition of 10 teams. We have an NPC men's competition at the moment of 14 unions, to go from what is effectively 24 teams and two competitions all of a sudden to one competition with 8-10 teams. It would be the biggest change in the history of the professional game, which goes back to the mid-90s, but I just cannot see a world in which that happens. Super Rugby, as I say, it's been established for some time now. They desperately want more privatisation, as we are starting to see in netball, as we will soon see in cricket. I find that unlikelihood. Gregor Paul on Newstalk ZB yesterday say that, you know, I give that a less than 1% chance. But it just feels like something has to give, because outside of the All Blacks, New Zealand Rugby isn't making money.
6: Yeah. Needs must. Nick Bewley, Newstalk ZB Canterbury sports commentator. Good to have you on the show, Nick. It's 25 after 5.
5: Ryan Bridge.
6: Very funny photo of Delcy Rodriguez. This is the new leader of Venezuela, standing next to Donald Trump. They've had a historic first meeting. Meanwhile, round the corner in a jail cell in Brooklyn is Nicolas Maduro, her old boss.

0: who Trump went in and blindfolded and kidnapped in the middle of the night. So she's standing there. She's her face is smiling, but her body language says, "Oh, don't throw me in the slammer too." Anyway, she might go and meet him after the UN. We're going to speak to Mitch McCann out of New York after news at 5:30. It's 25 after 5. News Talk ZB.
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1: News Talk ZB, it is 27 after 5. Energy is everything, but you cannot have your cake and eat it too. The LNG terminal is on ice until after the election. Shane Jones told me last week pretty much that. Seymour has said pretty much that. And Brown now reluctantly looks like he has said pretty much that too. So hasn't been greenlit by Cabinet at this point. There is no way a contract of that sort would be signed by what is basically a caretaker government at this point. The Methanex closure buys us a bit of time, but how much, we're not really sure. The thing that they said we need, i.e. the terminal, that would be underwritten to the tune of $1 billion, is now at the whims of the election, more importantly, the coalition talks. It's a bargaining chip now. Businesses and factories don't close just because of costs. They close because of uncertainty. Investment dries up. You need reassurance that you've got the inputs to actually produce the outputs. How many more closures will we see before we have options and backup options signed, sealed and delivered? In Australia, they're just waking up to the fact that data centres run 24/7, and therefore when the sun don't shine and the wind don't blow during a cold winter's evening, these beasts need a power source. There's an energy conference on there this week, and the business leaders there are telling Albanese, you might need some coal or gas as backups to operate these centres. By the way, he wants $200 billion worth of data centres built. The problem with politicians is that we vote for them. To appeal to us, they do and say things that aren't necessarily in our long-term interests. Case in point, Trump's looking at a diesel export ban to lower prices in the US to try and lower the gas price ahead of the midterms. The only upshot, if we can call it that, of this year's squeeze on oil and 2022's electricity crunch is that voters are alive to the fact that we actually need a plan to keep the country running, preferably one that gets delivered.
2: Ryan Bridge.
1: 29 after 5 on News Talk ZB. Loads of your feedback coming in on rugby and rents. We'll get to that. And Mitch McCann is stateside. All ahead.
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3: Good morning, it's 5:30. I'm Neva Reddy Manu. Growing doubt, the procurement process for an LNG import terminal will finish up before the election, with New Zealand First and ACT refusing to voice support. Energy Minister Simeon

0: Brown had intended to sign a contract with a supplier before the end of the year after announcing in June the government had found two potential candidates. No deal has yet been made. ACT leader David Seymour says he's not sure if a deal is possible before the election. While New Zealand First Deputy Leader Shane Jones says we have time to decide the best approach.
1: We do have actually in the short term quite a lot of gas. Maui hasn't closed down. Methanex is shuttered.
0: The Public Service Association wants an urgent rethink on the police mental health response strategy. Health New Zealand and police have revised the next stage of phase change to mental health call-outs and will now aim for 30-minute handovers instead of 15. Police will stay on site if there are concerns. PSA National Secretary Fleur Fitzsimon says that we need to go back to how it was done before the stage rollout was started. She says mental health workers should have access to police whenever they need it. The Insurance and Financial Services Ombudsman says it's dealing with a tsunami of insurance disputes investigation. It says a typical year would see about 300 investigations, but the year to July saw 833. Ombudsman Karen Stevens says tough financial times have meant people are more inclined to complain than in previous years. And she says technology is also playing a part in the increase.
2: The rise of AI helping people make complaints who otherwise might not bother. So it's a real enabler in a lot of respects because it's increasing the accessibility.
0: Nurse vacancies at Christchurch Hospital's Child Health Department have more than doubled in a year. Data released under the Official Information Act reveals vacancies have climbed almost 8% from 32 in May 2025 to nearly 73 full-time equivalent roles this May. Health NZ says that the figures are a point-in-time snapshot, with some vacancies caused by parental leave, new graduate recruitment, and nurses moving into newly created senior roles. A lift for the construction sector, but strong growth is still proving hard to find. The latest Ryder-Levitt Bucknell Crane Index shows the number of long-term cranes across the country's main centres has risen from 102 to 106 in the third quarter. Christchurch and Queenstown saw the biggest jumps. Director Bradley Coley says crane numbers are still well below 2022 levels.
3: It's not taking all that much to get a bit of movement. We are seeing stronger dwelling consents as well, which is encouraging, but we need these to be translated into actual funded projects.
0: Some clarity for New Zealanders around new citizens' arrest powers. They were expanded last month, meaning anyone can detain or restrain a person committing an offence, with a particular focus on retail crime. The Security Association has released new industry guidelines, including making sure an arrest is lawful and necessary. CEO Gary Morrison says that these arrests should also be left to select security staff who will be trained in due course. He says they're hoping to have 50 staff trained by Christmas and up to 500 through next year.
4: To News Talk ZB Sport, the international team are using Ryan Fox's golfing status as the Open champion to inspire their bid for a President's Cup triumph. The 39-year-old will debut in the biennial duel against the United States, which tees off in Chicago tomorrow morning. The internationals are hoping to secure the spoils for the first time since their lone victory in 1998. Korea's Tom Kim says Fox's presence is significant.
5: Momentum-wise, it's a pretty big thing to know that we have a major winner. It gives me personally confidence that I can go out there and, you know that these guys have my back, and I think I can speak for the rest of our team. I think really having him as an Open champion, really, I think we all feed off of that energy.
4: The United States have won 10 straight editions of the event. New Zealand cricket coach Rob Walter admits he would have scheduled an even longer home series against India if given the planning reins. He's named 16-strong squad for five T20s starting October 22nd in Christchurch, including seven pace bowlers. The Black Caps will also face the tourists in five one-day internationals and two tests. Walter would have offered one addendum.
6: I would have loved a third test just to cap it all off, you know, but, you know, we can't get everything.
4: Newstalk ZB's international cricket coverage with General Finance, great rates and a member of the Depositor Compensation Scheme. Former Silver Ferns captain Laura Langman's bidding for Savvy Veteran status in Auckland's Fire 5 netball competition this weekend. The 40-year-old and ex-team test teammate Casey Kupua will play for the Phoenix, one of eight teams in the five-a-side tournament. Other sides have current top players, including Phil Davui and Xavier Tui, as well as up-and-comers.

0: reaching for professional contracts. Langman's banking on old tricks to offset the next generation's physical advantages.
1: Case is the best example of that. Gosh, he stands in the best spots. But to be fair, we're out there to highlight how good the young guns are at coming through and possibly indicate how far past that we are.
0: I'm Andrew Alderson, and that's News Talk's Eppie Newsom. Sport to 25 minutes to 6. Ryan Bridges next.
2: Met Service forecast for New Zealand, Northland to Waikato, Coromandel Bay, plenty and Taupō, mostly fine with morning frost, Gisborne, Hawke's Bay, Wairarapa, showers, clearing, Waitomo to Manawatū, Tomaranui and Taiape, generally fine with morning frost, Horowhenua to Wellington, also Nelson, Marlborough and Canterbury, fine with frost. Buller to Westland, Central and North Otago and Dunedin, a fine and frosty start, then showers. Clutha, Southland, Fiordland, cloud increasing, some showers, and the Chatham Islands, showers, some heavy.
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4: Magical, baby, 24 away from 6 here on News Talk ZB. Great to have your company this morning. The LNG terminal's on ice. We'll look at that in about 15 minutes. And 10, we'll go to New York. The Americans have walked out at the UN. The Iranians are claiming they're the real victims here, the war victims. Which is the walkout. So we've seen the Cubans do it. We've seen the Americans do it now. I mean, it happens every time we have a General Assembly. Someone walks out. Which, doesn't that defeat the purpose of the United Nations, which is where you're meant to go and talk about things? You know, you go and have your wars, you have your skirmishes, you have your problems, and then you go, it's like therapy. It's like diplomatic therapy. But then walking out, it gets you nowhere. They should be forced, if you lock them in the room, like lock the doors at the UN General Assembly, and they would probably forget the Security Council, which is tits on a bull, frankly, an ashtray on a motorbike. Just lock all the diplomats in the General Assembly. World peace, I guarantee it, within days.
3: Ryan Bridge.
4: 23 away from 6. Let's go to our reporters, Callum and Dunedin. Morning, Callum.
5: Morning, Ryan.
4: Congratulations to Otago. Everyone loves Otago.
5: Yeah, that's right. Turns out Dunedin and Waitaki have been named among Lonely Planet's best travel destinations for 2027. So this is a big accolade for the neighbouring regions here in the south. New Zealand's only inclusion on the annual Lonely Planet list as well, dubbed one of the country's quirkiest and coolest corners of New Zealand. The travel publisher says nowhere else lets you visit a steampunk museum, take a graveyard tour and watch little penguins come ashore all in one morning. Dunedin Mayor Sophie Barker says it's no surprise to locals, but she calls the recognition a real feat. And Waitaki Mayor Mel Tavendale says it's a wonderful reflection of what the two regions offer together.
4: Great stuff. How's the weather?
5: The odd shower today, possibly heavy this afternoon for Dunedin, 15 the high.
4: All right, take care. Cheers, Callum. Claire in Christchurch. Morning, Claire.
6: Good morning.
4: You got more ratepayer money potentially for Arana Wildlife Park, the zoo there.
6: Yeah, it's looking likely that Canterbury ratepayers will be asked to put a bit more into Arana Wildlife Park. Christchurch City Councillors yesterday agreed to $1.2 million towards their $4.1 million funding gap. But the council was very clear that they want Selwyn and Waimakariri to contribute as well. As it says, many people in those districts are also enjoying the zoo. Conversations have just started between the park and those two other councils. But Arana Chief Executive Rachel Hayden says it will be approaching all three councils about long-term funding needs beyond this year. She says commercial revenue just isn't going to cover what the park needs to stay open. She says community support, though, has been incredible, and even just words of encouragement have meant a huge amount.
4: How's your weather?
6: Very frosty out there to start. Should clear to a fine day, but a bit of high cloud this evening. Light winds, and the high will be 15 degrees.
4: All right. Cheers, Claire. Max Wellington. Morning, Max.
7: Good morning.
4: The council's credit rating is improving.
7: Yeah, we received this news from both the council and the mayor's office. That's how welcome this headline was after all the gloom lately. S&P has moved us from negative to stable. An international tick of approval of sorts, I suppose, for the City Council's financial plan over the next couple of years. Also interesting, the election of Andrew Little and the departure of Tory Farno is cited. Apparently our council table may not be, maybe now more aligned with the existing financial strategy. I'm not sure if that's a subtle golden mile knock or not. Good news for Wellington. S&P reckons our spending is more under control than it was 2 years ago. The water stuff not mentioned here, so let's not tempt fate.
4: So are you saying that Tory Farno was a drag on the credit rating? They didn't

0: I'm not saying anything.
1: Okay. How's the weather?
0: A cold start, but mostly fine. A northerly change this morning, 13.
1: All right, rug up. Thanks, Max. Good morning, Neva.
2: Good morning.
1: We're all going to be rich in Auckland, aren't we?
2: We are. Cash injection for, well, some Auckland households. So it's 374,000 households and businesses getting that cash injection, of course. Where is this from? The Entrust dividend. So that includes, you know, those in those areas of central Auckland, east and south Auckland. This year, dividend $377, and obviously, you know, given to those areas that were formerly part of the old Auckland Electric Power Board. Denise Lee is the Entrust Chair. She says, you know, D-Day, Dividend Day, it's one many Aucklanders look forward to every year, especially now. And so that's obviously either, you know, direct credit to your bank account or credit on the recipient, you know, next power bill.
1: Great stuff.
2: You would have sorted that out.
1: Take that.
2: Yes.
1: So 374,000 households,
2: yep,
1: and $377.
2: Each, yeah, per household, yeah. So you're not one of the lucky ones in
1: no,
2: the central.
1: No, I am.
2: Yes, you
1: am,
2: are.
1: But they could have lined those numbers up a little bit better. They're only five off. anyway, how's our weather?
2: Fine. Morning frosts and shelter places. 14. Pretty chilly here in Auckland for Auckland. 14 the high. Currently 3 degrees at the moment.
1: Thank you very much, Neva. It is 19 minutes away from 6. Now, we are back to pre-COVID tourism numbers, which is good. Took us a while, but we're there. The Chinese were always lagging. Now, we've had visa changes where we basically piggyback off the, or we let the Chinese piggyback off the Aussies to get into the country. Plus, we've had more flight capacity. All these things are helping. Great piece in the Herald about this morning. 238,000 arrivals recorded from China to June. That's 40% up with the previous year. 82, so where did they go? This is what interested me. 82% went to the South Island, 61% went to the North, and then 43% went to both. The spend, $1.5 billion. The goal, what's next? China Southern brought in 65,000 passengers to Christchurch in the last year. They want that up by almost 60% this summer. Flight frequency, but also capacity, quite important. You know, it's all very well to have the planes coming. You've got to fill them. Very good news indeed. It is 17 away from 6. We're in New York next. News Talk ZB.
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8: Know what's happening.
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8: Know why it's happening. Know where it's headed. And where it might end up. With the New Zealand Herald. To make sense of the headlines, to understand what's at stake, and to stay connected to what really matters. 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Journalism you can trust to cover all sides of the story. The New Zealand Herald. News worth knowing.
1: News Talk ZB, it is 5:45. And a couple of little texts for you. Loads of feedback on NZR. Ryan, it appears the game-saving Silver Lake deal money wasn't so, says Brian. And this is another from one of our listeners this morning. Perhaps the rugby union could have saved more money by not taking as many as 44 players to South Africa. But the idea, well, I want to defend them on that one, because the idea was you take a bunch of guys, you give them a run around, and we'll be better prepared for the World Cup. That's the theory anyway. It is 5:45.
10: Ryan Bridge.
1: There's no denying it. 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Because resilience doesn't just happen overnight. You build it. And that's the conversation that Spark is having with their customers right now. Whether it's smarter connectivity, cloud solutions that scale with you, unlocking the power of AI to drive better decisions and productivity, Spark is helping businesses stay ahead of the curve. They're not just selling tech, they're offering real solutions and real support. 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So if you're ready to take the pressure off and move forward with confidence, talk to Spark for Business. 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
10: International correspondence with NZI Insurance. Peace of mind for New Zealand business.
1: 5:46, we've had an American walkout at the UN General Assembly. Mitch McCann is stateside. Mitch, what did they say that got the Americans' backs up?
11: Yeah, good morning, Ryan. Well, this was Iran's president in the last couple of hours. And the context to this is that Donald Trump threatened to annihilate his country only 24 hours ago. So it was always going to be a speech where Masoud Pezeshkian would forcefully push back against the US. He started by talking about what he described as the hypocrisies of the United States. He spoke of this bombing of a school in Iran in February, which killed more than 120 schoolgirls. He said they were innocent. They had committed no crimes, and he held up photos of the victims. Now, the U.S. has said that it's investigating this, you know, but many analysts say, you know, there is evidence here of the U.S. being at fault. Pezeshkian also talked about nuclear power, obviously the big issue for the Americans. He said Iran should have every right to have nuclear power for peaceful processes. He said it would be used for healthcare, agriculture, electricity in the country. And he spent plenty of time attacking Israel as well for what has happened in Gaza. He said, when Iran is told it has to have nuclear inspectors, Israel is rewarded with the means to bomb every capital in the region. As you mentioned, a single member of the U.S. delegation walked out. This is the same thing that happened to the Americans yesterday when Donald Trump threatened Cuba. But it's an interesting time here. Donald Trump is trying to end this war, but it seems that he's not optimistic it will happen before the midterm elections in November.
1: And we've got the big Xi meeting in Washington too.
11: Yeah, that's right. She arrives tonight at about 10 o'clock local time in Maryland. Donald Trump's going to meet him on the tarmac of the same base where Air Force One lands. Over the next couple of days, there's going to be a state dinner. Many of those AI tech leaders have been invited. There's going to be a ceremony which involves a big jet flyover, including a B-2 bomber. And there's going to be a visit to the National Archives as well. So a couple of key points for them to talk about. One is AI, and the other is whether or not they can extend this trade truce after Donald Trump's Liberation Day last year, which is hard to forget.
1: All right. Good stuff. That is Mitch McCann stateside for us this morning. Time is 12 minutes away from 6.
10: Ryan Bridge.
1: So Acton New Zealand first.

0: Good morning. Great to speak.
1: Good to have you. Is there a bit of strong arming going on here, do you think, with industry about how this thing actually gets done?
0: Well, I think it has been quite rushed up to this point. So it's really good to see cooler heads have come to the party and put a stop on this. It's a really big cost for New Zealanders, up to $2.7 billion over 15 years. And it's right we slow down and consider it fully.
1: Do we have time to slow down? When's our next dry year due?
0: We do. I mean, I see why there may be this need, this perception to rush, but been huge changes since we last had this dry year. We've had a massive renewables build out. We have double the coal storage. We have demand contracts with Tiwai. Methanex is no longer going to be using a lot of gas, and Meridian have the Punakaiki Lake to use for water storage. So that means there's no longer this massive rush. The legislation isn't in place. We can properly consider other options, and that's really important because LNG. You know, we put out a report before Donald Trump went to war with Iran, and that showed that LNG prices are very, very volatile. And we can consider better, lower cost options for New Zealanders instead.
1: Like what?
0: Well, if we went, what a lot of countries are doing, they're going full steam at electrification. Our report found that we could free up to 40% of gas production through electrification of buildings, and that will save Kiwi families $1.5 billion a year and free up vast quantities of gas production. And that's a better, lower cost for New Zealanders and provides that gas for those companies that need it, such as manufacturing and industry that do really need it for their heat sources. There's a lot more we could be doing in that space.
1: All right, Andrew Eagles with us this morning. Smart Energy Alliance spokesperson. Time is 9 minutes away from six. Over in the US, Trump, I mean, energy is everywhere you look in the international press every day, basically. It's energy, energy, energy. And Trump has got a problem with the midterms coming and gas prices are high. So he is flirting with the idea of banning diesel exports out of the United States.
2: Well, I've called for that too. I've said, let's not send out the diesel. We make a lot of diesel. That could have a little bit of an effect on regular automobile gasoline because when you do that, you know, it's a sort of a flow, it's a balance. But no, I've called for it within my people. I've been talking about it.
1: Now, industry is scrambling off the back of that, saying that is a nuts idea because it might in the short term do something, but then in the medium term you might have a shortage and then you actually push the prices higher. It is 8 to 6. News Talk ZB. Mike next.
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2: 6 to 6, News Talk ZB. Mike's here. Morning, Mike.
3: Good morning, Ryan.
2: Last day of school for the politicians yesterday. Did you watch the...
3: Yeah, of course I did.
2: Yeah.
3: And it was moderately entertaining.
2: I've got some highlights. Should we play some highlights?
3: You got some highlights?
2: Yeah. Here's the, this is Luxon doing his chant.
4: No new taxes.
5: That's it.
4: No new taxes. No new taxes.
2: How do you rate that one?
3: I couldn't hear him.
2: Oh, you haven't got headphones on. What are you doing in a radio studio with that?
3: But I saw it. I thought the whole thing ended with it. There's an element of goodwill in it. You know what
2: yeah,
3: I mean? Even at the end of the day, there's enough goodwill there to know we're all in this game together, and it's all going to get a bit nasty over the ensuing weeks, and we'll all say a bunch of stuff we probably regret, but nevertheless. So it was, you know, the end of. By the way, that petrol thing you mentioned before, I read a very interesting piece yesterday because I was worried about that, because if they stop diesel exports, the world's in deep trouble. But the thing about it's the East Coast and the West Coast. There's no infrastructure in America to get the oil from the centre of America to the coasts because they don't need to, because the ports service the West and the East. And so therefore you'd be sort of banning this and there'd be no business going on in the ports of the West and the East Coast. So therefore the price there would go up. You might solve the problem in the middle of America because you've got the access to the, so they'd be serving no particular purpose.
2: Hence the clenching that you could hear across the Pacific from the industry yesterday.
3: I also assume that something's going to happen at the UN because the Americans don't let the Iranians in to America.
2: Unless they're going to sit around and talk about it and solve.
3: So I'm assuming something will come out of this in the next couple of days. Anyway, we'll talk about the rugby this morning.
2: Yeah,
3: I got more wine news for you this morning on the show. Very, very good.
2: Every day a new
3: very
2: wine
3: good.
2: Story.
3: Well, I mean, I can't help it if they're booming, mate. But I'm just here to report the good news. But more good news from the wine industry, and
2: So yesterday you said maybe I'd get a bottle.
3: No, I didn't get one. Guy was on the phone. You gave
2: useless.
3: Me, couldn't pass it on to you.
2: Someone just send us some wine.
3: We need some more people on the show. They're going to give us some freebies.
2: Exactly.
3: That's what it's all about.
2: That's what we're here for.
3: Anyway, wine and rugby. What more do you want?
2: Good stuff. Mike next. News Talk ZB.
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2: Good morning. It's 6 o'clock. I'm Neva Reti Manu. The election campaign's officially begun. Parliament rose last night, marking the end of the three-year term with a raucous adjournment debate. National's deputy leader Nicola Willis took aim at Labour's Carmel Cipollone, claiming she can't make her promises add up.
3: She was asked how Labour was going to pay for its promises, and this is what she opened with, quote, "Well, we certainly wouldn't be giving tax breaks to landlords."
2: Cipollone shot back, taking aim at National, overclaims the opposition backs 9 new taxes.
4: People will tire of lies about taxes. Now, I know how hard it must be for the current government having nothing positive to talk about after 3 years, but people can sniff the desperation.
2: Some went on to debate in Wellington on homelessness. Community housing organisations gathered in St Paul's Cathedral to hear from parties on issues like housing supply and affordability. National MP Tama Potaka says there's a huge appetite from politicians to do something more effective.
5: We might have different ways on how we think we should fund it. Timing might be different, but all of us are trying to respect the dignity of individuals and whānau.
2: But Labour's Kieran McEnulty says National needs a value shift before his party works with them on this.
6: When we have a finance minister who celebrates saving $1 billion from changing the criteria to emergency housing so people in need can't get there, it says they have the wrong priorities.
2: Emergency services are attempting to rescue 2 people stuck at the foot of a Castor Bay cliff on Auckland's North Shore. Fire and emergency were called to the scene by St John just before 5 a.m, sending a specialist lines rescue team. A spokesperson says they're liaising with police and ambulance. And 9 people have been treated by paramedics after a 2-vehicle crash in the Hamilton suburb of Frankton last night. 6 people have spent the night in Waikato Hospital, 4 in a serious condition. Fears patients and mental health professionals will be worse off as the next stage of the police mental health response strategy rolls out. Phase 4 will see police aim for 30-minute handovers instead of the originally planned 15-minute goal. The Public Service Association says mental health workers should have access to police help whenever they deem fit. Last resort is the key phrase being used to describe new citizens' arrest powers. Sweeping Crimes Act reforms passed into law last month mean anyone can use reasonable force to detain a person committing an offence, like shoplifting. The Security Association has launched new industry guidelines for using the powers, including a recommendation they're only carried out by trained security staff. CEO Gary Morrison says that a citizen's arrest should really only happen if necessary.
7: What these powers do give us is the ability to intervene if a shoplifting is occurring, to look to get the property back, to get details of the offender.
2: Construction activity may be stabilising, but there's still little sign of a broad recovery. The latest Ryder Levitt Bucknell Crane Index shows the number of long-term cranes across the main centres has risen from 102 to 106 in the past quarter. Christchurch and Queenstown saw the biggest growth, while Tauranga had the biggest decline. News Talk ZB News with Spark for Business.
8: To News Talk ZB Sport, loose forward Kaipo Olsen-Baker and wing Aisha Litiyinga returned to the Black Ferns starting side for Sunday morning's WXV rugby test against world champions England at Twickenham. Coach Whitney Hanson's reverted to her strongest possible lineup after making wholesale changes during last week's 66-14 win over Scotland. Georgia Ponsonby will captain the side from hooker. International rugby coverage with Access Solutions, elevating you and your business to a higher level. Ryan Fox's international teammates are coming to grips with the 39-year-old status as a President's Cup golf rookie. This week's edition in Chicago marks the Open Champions' debut in the biennial duel against the United States. Korea's Tom Kim, who's making his 3rd appearance, has been asked about Fox's presence on their roster.
9: It's big, just because obviously he is a rookie, but he's been out here for a long time. You know, after he was on the team, when we were playing, I told him, like, man, really, I can't believe this is your first one. You know, he's been around for a long time.
8: The 4-day event starts tomorrow morning.

0: a case of what New Zealand cricket coach Rob Walter believes is quality and quantity in the 16-strong squad to face India in five home T20s next month. Lachie Ferguson, Jacob Duffy, Zach Folkes, Matt Henry, Kyle Jamieson, Adam Milne and Nathan Smith make for seven quick bowling options, even without the absent Will O'Rourke. Walter's confident of any combination from the pace stable.
1: When it comes to and we find ourselves under pressure, we're just hopeful that we can lean on that battery of fast bowlers, because I do believe sort of any four of them could turn out and provide a sort of competitive advantage.
0: And the Fire 5 netball tournament is set for Auckland this weekend. The five-a-side competition mixes current and past internationals with up-and-coming talent in shorter games and tweaked rules like three-point shots. I'm Andrew Alderson, and that's News Talk ZB Sport with Generate, celebrating great performances in sport and KiwiSaver accounts. It's 6:05. Mike Hosking is next.
2: 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Hear what matters on Heather Duplessy-Allen Drive.
3: Jordan Williams, the Executive Director of the Taxpayers Union, is with us. 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
4: There is none.
3: I can't let you go on this without noting that you are refusing to waive.
2: Heather Duplessy-Allen Drive with One New Zealand. 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Newstalk ZB weather. 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
5: Met Service forecast for New Zealand, Northland to Waikato, Coromandel Bay, plenty and Taupō, mostly fine with morning frost. Gisborne, Hawke's Bay, Wairarapa showers, clearing. Waitomo to Manawa to Tongaronui and Taiape, generally fine with morning frost. Orawhenua to Wellington, also Nelson, Marlborough and Canterbury, fine with frost. Buller to Westland, Central and North Otago and Dunedin, a fine and frosty start, then showers. Clutha, Southland, Fiordland, cloud increasing, some showers. And the Chatham Islands, showers, some heavy.
2: While the rest are playing catch-up, stay ahead. The Mike Hosking Breakfast with Arvida Retirement Communities. 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
6: Good morning and welcome. Today is the government's LNG deal dead. Good news from the wine industry. We got D-Day off sorts for New Zealand rugby and their money-wise. Jenny Mitchell is back for a song and a chat after 8, so we'll look forward to the catch-up. Catherine's in Europe, of course. Enda Brady rolls in from the United Kingdom.
2: Hosking.
6: Welcome to the day. 6:07. It appears Nikki Hager's blown it, having read the first actual review by Thomas Coughlin of the Herald, as opposed to the breathless coverage of the launch, which contained no detail whatsoever. We can see what was suggested at first blush is true, and that is most of what we have is already reported publicly. There is a settlement allegation over sexual harassment, which is denied. There are tales of woe from unhappy people speaking anonymously about the taxpayers' union. Now, there are two major crimes here. And in saying this, I am well aware I am open to being called a hypocrite of sorts, given I am giving what I shouldn't be giving, airtime. One, this is Beltway. Spectacularly Beltway. This is Wellington, Chardonnay, Anorax and Mini Coopers writ large. It's the inner workings, and not even the interesting ones, of what you'd loosely call a lobby group, the Taxpayers' Union. I mean, the PSA, the Public Service Association, they're the same thing. Agenda, fundraising, press releases, peddling a narrative, not news. Two, the media, which are also, sadly, Beltway. Covering the launch of a book live when you have no detail is not journalism, and yet it was done and done with alacrity. It is yet another example why so many have turned off and turned out. It is yet another example of why people like me get so frustrated at an industry which was once, and not long ago, quite good at what it did, but has fallen so badly and so spectacularly these days pretty much anything goes dressed up as a headline. Hager, to defend him to a degree, is pretty much what he's always been. Miserable. Which he's allowed to be. The fact, though, he's been able to turn the same trick multiple times to a gullible fourth estate is not his fault. Why wouldn't you? He makes money out of it. The fact he appears to have nothing this time outside of a bit of intrigue will damage his reputation if it's got anything left to damage. Perhaps the clue was in the best bit of the story. If Jordan Williams of the union hadn't emailed them initially, there would be no book. Which is why this thing lacks substance, I guess. He didn't have anything to start with, so he scrambled around, got a few tidbits and pulled the old 6pm suck the media in caper. So, question, who should be more embarrassed? Hager for not trying it on, and or the media for failing to spot the snake oil?
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6: Heavyweight week in New York rolls on as the Iranians front the podium.
7: You see these children? These children perished under bombs with weapons.

0: used by the United States and Israel. They were innocent.
1: That's for show, of course, as is this.
2: Virtually every country in the region is facing the threat of some Iranian proxy that has for years, not for the last few months, for years, threatened the safety and security of these countries. And on that, there's very strong consensus that Iran is a malign force in the region.
1: But behind the scenes, it's frantic, given the Americans don't let the Iranians into the United States for no particular reason. A former ambassador to Iran did give this warning, though.
3: Reciprocity is the principle by which they deal with military aggression or economic aggression. After President Trump's policy of maximum pressure, that led to a much harder line government in Tehran.
1: Other podium stars included the bloke from Argentina.
4: An organization established to defend the territorial sovereignty of its members decided to look the other way. With regard to the situation of the Malvinas Islands, South Georgia Islands, and South Sandwich Islands, and the surrounding maritime areas, for us, the Malvinas are a national cause.
1: Ah, the Malvinas. Andy, not into it.
5: The clear position is we will stand firm in the face of any threats. We will defend the right of the Falkland Islanders to self-determination and to remain British.
1: Back home in Andy's Britain, the old ginger was out with woe and misery.
6: Settlements and payouts are incomplete remedies. Bans do nothing to address dangerous design. Companies paying huge sums to settle lawsuits can earn that money back in days.
1: And that is News of the World in Doom in 90. By the way, the 10-year treasuries have leapt to 19-year highs. The reason for it's interesting, so I'll let Greg do that for you in a moment. Zelensky is also in New York. He's now calling for a trilat with Trump and Putin. He is ready, he claims, for an energy ceasefire. This is the whole diesel thing, so we'll see where that goes, if anywhere. 11 past 6.
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1: Finding Weinstein Road continues in court or prison, prison or court. He's got 15 years for prison this morning. So a production assistant called Miriam, Legal Odyssey, nice word, Legal Odyssey spanning more than 6 years. This is just one case. 2020 conviction was overturned. Jury's now found him overnight guilty again at a retrial. So more

0: Ale time, I assume, 14 past. He's probably lost count by now. From Generate, Greg Smith, morning.
1: Morning, Mike.
0: And welcome back. Now, I mentioned the yields, they're up, but this is the PMIs, and the PMIs seem okay, don't they?
1: Yeah, it's a pretty fascinating picture, actually. So economic growth is actually picking up across major developed economies. Unfortunately, so are inflation pressures. So let's look at the US. So business activity there, fastest pace in more than 5 years. This is S&P Global Flash US Composite. That was 58.4 in September, so above 50 years expansion. Both manufacturing and services are accelerating strongly. And employment, it's rising at the fastest rate in over 4 years, so Donald Trump be happy there. Historically, the survey points to US GDP growth running at around 5% annualised, and that's actually consistent with other indicators. So the economy, fair to say, Mike, it's pretty resilient. Over in Europe, similar story. So growth there, strongest level since 2023. Manufacturing and services playing a part. So too is increased AI and defence spending in Germany. They're doing their best in 4 years. France, they're also growing as well. PMI signalling quality GDP growth around about 0.4%. So they're not growing as strongly, about 1.5% annualised, but still growing. As with everything, Mike, there is a catch. Energy prices, they're pushed inflation pressures higher. Europe and the US are seeing input costs and selling prices are rising faster due to higher fuel, transport costs and the like. And US price pressures are at the highest since October 2022. So you got to think that's going to make the Fed in particular inclined to go with more rate hikes if inflation remains sticky. And I guess we're seeing that in the bond yields. The UK, just noting on that, that's actually a bit of an outlier. Growth positive but sluggish. Inflation also picking up. Worst combination really for them. Weaker growth and stickier inflation. But yeah, I think the bottom line is growth is holding up globally better than expected, but inflation is proving stubborn. So it might mean that central banks are more inclined to keep rates where they are, if not move them a bit higher. So, of course, the war is a big factor.
0: Yeah, indeed. Talk to me about KMD, which we know and love as Kathmandu, of course. Who are these people? What do they want? And are they going to take it?
1: Yeah, so they've had some bid interest, so that was alongside the full-year results, so that was probably the more interesting aspect. But, yeah, just looking at the numbers, $414 million loss. That's sort of not the real story, I suppose, but, you know, and it wasn't cash, it was a non-cash impairment charge of $463 million. So basically the company reckons that the value of their brands and are less, particularly when you look at sort of Rip Curl. You strip that out, actually not doing too bad, so sales up 6.5%, over $1 billion, earnings up 138%. Kathmandu itself actually doing pretty well. They're in about 40% of sales. They're up 11% there. Same store sales up 8%. New Zealand was particularly strong, so it's interesting around the economy. I suppose they're running plenty of sales. And sales are up 11.7%. And they moved from underlying loss of $20 million to $1.1 million profit. But yeah, I think that's perhaps why we've sort of seen this bid interest that they've revealed after their strategic review. They've had several indicative approaches. Discussions are continuing as usual. No deal is certain, but they're prepared to consider alternatives. So, yeah, fascinating, really, when you think that the company thinks the assets are worth less than management once thought, but yeah, takeover interest suggests someone else thinks they might be worth more. So, yeah, parties are circling the business, Mike. We'll have to see where it goes. Might take some bid interest to get the shares going. Stock was actually down almost 5% yesterday as investors wanting more definitive, I suppose, on the outlook in terms of where things are going. And they did signal actually earnings of 52 to 55 million, but I suppose just some concerns over growth. Shares have more than halved this year, but yeah, they might perk up a bit if there's more bid interest.
0: Watch this space. Now, Mirvac, big name in housing in Australia. It's hard to overstate how big a cluster the housing market in Australia is, isn't it?
1: Oh, absolutely. The turnaround from sort of, say, a year or so ago. But, so they've come out and said the housing supply could fall off a cliff within 6 months in Australia. And the interesting thing, of course, it's not coming from an economist or a politician. It's coming from the country's largest home builders. So they reckon higher construction costs, rising interest rates, changes to property tax settings are making new projects less viable, particularly for smaller developers. So a bit of a double hit, really. You've got demand weakening, you've got buyers nervous, you've got those three rate hikes, you've got the budget changes, and then looks like supply might be shrinking because developers are pulling projects. So not really a recipe for affordability, and just, yeah, a reminder of how quickly housing markets can turn. You know, Australia had a golden run, didn't it, in terms of the property side. I'm just wondering as well, Mike, sort of putting it out there, you know, if housing investment comes harder in Aussie, you know, the capital isn't going to stay put. Right. Are we going to see more of it? I'm not suggesting there's going to be a flood of Aussie money over here, but we've got a familiar legal system, we've got some transparent property rights, and obviously prices in many places are still lower than

0: Sydney or Melbourne, but yeah, mind you, our property market probably needs it, so watch the space.
1: Now, numbers, please.
0: The numbers, so as you mentioned, around the yield, so that's sort of got equity markets on the back foot a little bit. The Dow down 0.6%, 51554. S&P 500 down 0.8%, 7703. NASDAQ down 1.2%, 26906. FTSE flat, 10705. Stocks 50 was down 0.4% in Europe. Nikkei up 1.4%, 65018. ASX 200 up 0.1%, 8765 in Australia. NZX 50, we were down 0.4%, 13.821. Just in the currencies against the US Kiwi, 56.6, so we're down 1.2% there. 80.6 against the Australian dollar, up a little bit. British pound, 42.8, down 0.3%. Japanese yen, 89.7, down 0.4%. The gold market, down $71, $4,289 US an ounce. Oil, we're always watching that, aren't we? Particularly at the moment, up $3.50, 102.74. And of course, yeah, a lot of attention on that 10-year yield, 5.1%, highest since 2007.
1: Good on you, mate. Have a good day. We'll catch up tomorrow. Generate Wealth and KiwiSaver Specialists. Hosking is where you will find Greg Smith. Drone Maker, you probably never heard of them, but Techie, but the only reason I tell you this is it's war is good for business. So they make drones. The drones are used in war. They raised some money. They raised over $500 million, valuing the company now at $6.5 billion. They've had 50,000 flight hours in Ukraine since 2022. If you want something a bit lighter, a Royal Caribbean or Royal Caribbean, as in the cruise company, they're near a deal to take over 50% of Sandals. Sandals are the people they got in the Bahamas, those sort of things. Anyway, the point being, they're going off boats onto land, or not off boats, but they're moving into land tourism and holidaying, and it would value Sandals at some $6 billion, more than half a dozen properties in the Caribbean. So cruising and holidays, big business. Actually got some numbers later on this hour as to how many of us are jumping on a plane for the school holes. 6:21, and there's a lot of us. 6:21 and a half. You're at News Talk ZB.
2: Writing radio ads is what I do. But this one has been hard to write because it's for Alzheimer's Awareness Month. And for me, Alzheimer's isn't a radio ad. It's a disease my mum is battling. So rather than writing an ad, I thought I'd share a memory. I remember Mum would light up as she showed visitors our family photos. Now those photos are on the wall of her care home. Recently, I pointed to a photo of me, and I asked if she remembered who it was. She looked so confused, like I was pointing at a complete stranger. Strange what we remember, and heartbreaking what we forget. Let's remember, September is Alzheimer's Awareness Month.
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2: This morning, very good piece I read in the Australian media yesterday. They suggesting that America's basically given up on debt. They just keep $2 trillion this year, $41 trillion rising. It's all, and at some point it's going to explode. And the head of the IMF this morning has yet again said the US and the UK in particular, global economic shocks have put pushing debt levels up to a staircase not to heaven. But the governments had taken no action to contain the service cost. We're at $9 billion in this country and counting. We're all guilty, I guess. 6:25.
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2: A world of warnings, but no one's listening. Taylor's back, by the way. New single out tomorrow. She's called it Patient Zero. And in news this morning, it turns out it's part of a grander project. It's not a full album, but a re-release. So she went to Sweden with her two collaborators, which is where she tends to go, apparently. She did this about a year ago after The Life of a Showgirl came out. While there, they wrote some new stuff. Patient Zero is part of a four-song EP, which is called The Life of a Showgirl, The Encore. The other songs are Cleveland, Pink Clouding, and Babylon. We don't know what time tomorrow, but she tends to put them out at midnight East Coast time in America, which would be 4 o'clock in the afternoon, our time. Meantime, I can update you as of yesterday. Ella Langley's Choosing Texas has broken the record we alluded to about a week ago, overtaken All I Want for Christmas, longest running number one single in US chart history. First hit the charts in February, 23 weeks and counting at number one, so that's a great story. Raised questions about stagnation in the charts, though. There's a bit of a frisson around that, you know, if these weird songs, is there any new music? Now that we're all on streaming, do the streamers promote new music? Is there any new music or just weird songs turn out to be number one and stay at number one forever? I didn't know, and you should have included this detail in the original story, Samuel, the song Choosing Texas came out of a pet kangaroo that she once owned. And she was pulled over by the cops. And the cop said, I see you've got a pet kangaroo. And as a result of her having a pet kangaroo in the car, he didn't give her a ticket. And she then talked or told the story to a friend, and they went, oh, that stuff only happens in Texas. And then they sat down for the next 30 minutes and they thought, what else happens in Texas? What happened, et cetera. Next thing you know, you got a song that breaks a world record. How good a story is that, Sammy? Hey, come on! Anyway, the record's been broken and Taylor's back with more new music. What more do you want? The world's at peace with itself. News is next.
4: 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Mm-hmm. You know I love you, right? Mm-hmm. Well, last year I had an affair with your cousin, David.
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3: Good morning, it's 6:30. I'm Neva Reti Manu. Relief caller heads are prevailing over a discussion around the need for a multi-billion dollar LNG import terminal. Energy Minister Simeon Brown had intended to sign a contract with a supplier before the end of the year. But New Zealand First says there's time yet to decide the best approach, while ACT isn't sure a deal is possible before the election. Smart Energy Alliance spokesperson Andrew Eagles told Ryan Bridge the process has been rushed up to this point.
4: It's a really big cost for New Zealand. It's up to $2.7 billion over 15 years, and it's right we slow down and consider it fully.
3: The Public Service Association wants an urgent rethink on the police mental health response strategy. Health New Zealand and police have revised the next stage of phase change to mental health call-outs, and will now aim for 30-minute handovers instead of 15. Police will stay on site if there are concerns. PSA National Secretary Fleur Fitzsimon says that we need to go back to how it was done before the state rollout was started.
5: It should never have been taken away. Every mental health worker deserves the ability to get police support when they deem it necessary.
3: A leaked document on the latest Department of Internal Affairs restructure includes a call for greater accountability. A document leaked to Newstalk ZB proposes a net reduction of 28 roles in the department's community operations group. Senior political reporter Azaria Hell has the exclusive.
6: The document says there's weakness in documentation, unclear accountabilities and inconsistent reporting that must improve. It also shows staff are being given increased access to counselling. A DIA spokesperson says it's focused on making sure community operations remain a trusted steward of funds that delivers high-quality services.
3: Meanwhile, Labor's education spokesperson is demanding answers of the Ministry of Education about its OIA process. A leaked video shows a senior official referencing ways to avoid scrutiny under the Official Information Act. Chief Ombudsman John Allen has asked to meet the agency's chief executive for a meeting. Labor's Ginny Anderson says the OIA system is vitally important. A person seriously injured after being rescued from the bottom of a cliff at Auckland's Castor Bay. Emergency services were called around 5 a.m. The person's been hospitalised while a second person rescued was uninjured. Iran's president is vowing to never bend the knee to the US and Israel after 7 months of war. But Masoud Pezeshkian says that the country's ready for a diplomatic solution. He's addressed the UN General Assembly after Donald Trump yesterday threatened to annihilate the Islamic Republic. Pezeshkian says that innocent children have perished under US and Israeli bombs. He says Iran must be powerful to avoid its future being threatened.
7: We do not wish to use our power for hegemony, and we do not seek our security in the insecurity of others.
3: Things aren't getting worse for our lakes and rivers, but neither are they getting better. The latest annual Land, Air and Water Aotearoa National Picture shows little significant change, with two-thirds of rivers and stream sites having impaired ecological health. Newstalk ZB News with Spark for Business, building growth through tech innovation.
8: Newstalk ZB Sport. Black Ferns coach Whitney Hansen's reverted to her strongest possible lineup for Sunday morning's WXV rugby test against world champions England at Twickenham. Number 8 Kaipor Olsen Baker and left wing Aisha Letiinga return to the starting side. Georgia Ponsonby will captain the team from hooker. International rugby coverage with Access Solutions, elevating you and your business to a higher level. The international team are using Ryan Fox's golfing status as the Open champion to inspire their bid for a President's Cup triumph. The 39-year-old will debut in the biennial duel against the United States, which tees off in Chicago tomorrow morning. The internationals are hoping to secure the spoils for the first time since their lone victory in 1998. Korea's Tom Kim says Fox's presence is significant.
9: Momentum-wise, it's a pretty big thing to know that we have a major winner. It gives

0: me personally confidence that I can go out there and, you know that these guys have my back, and I think I can speak for the rest of our team. I think really having him as an Open champion, really, I think we all feed off of that energy.
1: New Zealand cricket coach Rob Walter admits he would have scheduled an even longer home series against India if given the planning reins. He's named a 16-strong squad for five T20s starting October 22nd in Christchurch, including seven pace bowlers. The Black Caps will also face the tourists in five one-day internationals and two tests. Walter would have offered one addendum.
2: I would have loved a third test just to cap it all off, you know, but, you know, we can't get everything.
1: Former Silver Ferns captain Laura Langman's bidding for savvy veteran status in Auckland's Fire 5 netball competition this weekend. The 40-year-old and ex-teammate Casey Kopua will play for the Phoenix, one of eight teams in the five-a-side tournament. Other sides have current top players as well as up-and-comers searching for professional contracts. Langman's banking on old tricks to offset the next generation's physical advantages.
3: Case is the best example of that. Gosh, he stands in the best spots. But to be fair, we're out there to highlight how good the young guns are at coming through and possibly indicate how far past that we are.
1: I'm Andrew Alderson, and that's News Talk ZB Sport with Generate, celebrating great performances in sport and KiwiSaver accounts. It's 25 minutes to 7. Mike Hosking's next.
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5: Given the criticism of the Reserve Bank and the damage, where is the accountability from the Finance Minister and the Reserve Bank Governor? Can you really just say soz and sail off into the sunset?
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8: Met Service forecast for New Zealand. Northland to Waikato, Coromandel, Bay of Plenty and Taupō. Mostly fine with morning frost. Gisborne, Hawke's Bay, Wairarapa showers, clearing. Waitomo to Manawatū, Tongaronui and Taiape, generally fine with morning frost. Horowhenua to Wellington, also Nelson, Marlborough and Canterbury, fine with frost. Buller to Westland, Central and North Otago and Dunedin, a fine and frosty start, then showers. Clutha, Southland, Fiordland, cloud increasing, some showers. And the Chatham Islands, showers, some heavy.
4: When you have questions, Mike gets the answers. The Mike Hosking Breakfast with Range Rover, British luxury, classic elegance, modern reinvention. News Talk ZB.
9: Francis on Pope Watch. He arrives tomorrow. Going to be huge. $500,000 in Paris, they think. But Macron's got problems with it, so we'll give you the details shortly with Catherine. Back here at 23 to 7. Looks like Fens is getting an overhaul, so the Nats are promising a reset to fire an emergency. They would scrap the board. The agency would become directly accountable to the minister. Watty Watson is the firefighters' national secretary, union member, of course, is with us. Good morning.
10: Good morning to you and your listeners.
9: And so you had your petition yesterday. Labour says a review is coming. National says a reset's coming. Does between the two of them, is your problem solved potentially?
10: Well, no. The problem of a full inquiry is solved, but that probably won't happen until the new year. Both Labour, Greens and the Nats made some policy announcements yesterday and welcomed. We look forward to working with whoever's in government. But we need action now. We've got a management of Fens that are running rampant. There's no confidence in them. There's no trust that they're giving proper information and correct information. And they're pushing on with a restructure that will affect dozens of jobs. And that needs to be stopped. We need action now, and we need proper management in there to make sure that Fens gets back on track and all changes and all funding is properly directed to emergency response.
9: Who's the biggest problem, the CEO or the board?
10: Oh, well, it's a race to the bottom, isn't it? I think they're both major problems, but the CE, but not just the CE, the Deputy National Commander, you know, the Head of Finance, the Head of People, they've all got a massive part to play in this, and there is complete lack of trust in all of them.
9: See, what I can't understand, I talked to Brooke Van Velden about this the other day. I said, who's the board? And she's appointed all of the board. So has she let you down? Because the board appear useless. Because this guy who's permanently on holiday, what the hell's going on there?
10: No, that is, we are flabbergasted that he has not been required to come back and be held to account. The board, I would liken it to sleepwalking. They weren't asking the proper questions, they weren't doing due diligence, but even

0: worse. They were just accepting whatever rubbish the CE and the National Commander and their head of people put before them. They didn't question it, and that is a massive problem. So, yes, get rid of the board, but that doesn't, the rot doesn't stop there.
1: No. What about the SFO stuff? Is that going to blow up in their face, potentially?
0: Well, we don't know what that's about really still, and I think it probably will. This is another reason why that restructure has to stop, because if it's about the way in which the levy was collected or spent or whatever, all of those, you know, your strategic plans, your annual reports and all of the plans need to be revisited, because they might be being achieved on false assumptions.
1: Yeah, that national idea, though, that eventually if you get it, that it all reports directly to a minister, so in other words, it's a different structure, is that potentially more sensible than what you got currently? Or is the structure fine if you had decent people?
0: I think it's about the people. That what works under what minister totally depends on that minister. There's not really a lot of meat on the bones in that policy for us to be really clear about what that would look like and what the checks and balances would be. There needs to be strong checks and balances, and I think there is room to completely change the structure. But at the end of the day, it's who's making those decisions that need to be held to account, and we need people that are absolutely focused on using all the resources for the whole purpose of that organisation, which is to respond and protect the community.
1: I think we'd all agree with that. I wish you well. Watty Watson, who is the Professional Firefighters Union National Secretary. Mike Stanford needs to be asked if she or her office had asked officials not to write down notes or discussions. There is a subtle difference to saying that they must comply with AAA. You should watch Question Time. How many times do I have to tell you? Watch Question Time. She was asked yesterday about that. She's categorically denied it. Nobody was asked. My summation, I'm making this up, but my summation is the person doing it may well be experienced, may well, anyone who's dealt with the OIA knows what a pain in the bum it is. It's paperwork, it's drain, it's time, it's energy, it's money. And if you're going to do something that can avoid it, why wouldn't you? I'm not saying it's right. I'm just saying that the suggestion that somehow there's skullduggery going on, I don't think is real. 18-2.
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4: I'm Neville Payne, nicknamed Chevy, and I ride a Ducati 916. I used to think I could hear until I got this decent set in. Boy, I can hear all right. I'm 76. Feel like about 45. I want to keep riding those bikes. I got enough of them. 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

0: 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Mike, I don't understand how inflation is so problematic when it appears the country's showing positive results generally. What's the connection between the two results? Liz, excellent question. Stand by, 6:45.
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0: Catherine in France, how are you?
2: I'm good, thank you, mate.
0: How big a deal is the pipe going to be?
2: Huge. One word, huge. Expect about up to 600,000 people around the Place La Concorde Champs-Élysées on Saturday for an open mass. Expect at least 500,000 on the streets of the left bank of Paris on Friday when his Pope Mobile comes through town. It's just going to be huge. But it seems the one who's going to miss out the most, Mike, is President Emmanuel Macron. Even though he's going to be at Paris Airport on Friday to greet the Pope when he comes off the plane, he has been, well, should we just say he wasn't invited to Notre Dame on Friday when they'll be showing off to the Pope the reconstruction, the renovation, the wonderful job they've done at Notre Dame. They say that he can't go there because it's against French laws, whereby the head of state cannot get involved in religious affairs. And he also cannot go to the big mass because, again, a French president is not allowed to mix politics and religion, despite the fact that Emmanuel Macron, as we know, well known that he's a Catholic, and that he was went to a Jesuit high school. He's been desperate. He's desperate to get a pope to come, Mike. He tried to get Pope Francis, but there were so many divisions between Paris and the Vatican on so many different issues. And at the end of the day, Pope Francis said, look, you know, you're just not my type of gig. You're wealthy. it's Paris. And he was more of a voice for the poor.
0: Fair enough. Is he showing him a nice lunch at the Elysee or something like that? Is he putting on a drink or two, or what's going on there?
2: He is. He's going to turn up in the courtyard on Friday lunchtime and say hello. And the press have been carefully selected as to who's going to be in the forecourt there to watch him go through those magical gates to the Elysee Palace. And that's about all. But he will be there later, I think Monday of next week, when the Pope will be in Metz, which is right up in the northeast of France. Macron will be allowed to go to that because it's not going to be at a religious building, that's going to be at a state building.
0: Before we move on from Macron, by the way, he's been at the UN, as I'm sure you're well aware, overnight, and Netanyahu's ropeable about the comments, etc. Is France gripped by what Macron says at the UN, the whole Leaders' Week, or not really?
2: Well, they are, actually. Since, you know, Macron's been standing up and making these quite impassioned speeches. And I think, you know, when you look at what Macron said and the tone of his voice at the UN, it was pretty tough. I mean, the whole discussion really is interpretation. Macron, of course, said, well, it was interpreted by UN interpreter that he'd said Hamas was never very active in the West Bank. The French now say that what he meant to say and what it should have been translated was Hamas has never governed the West Bank. Of course, your Israeli Prime Minister has said this is abhorrent, this is not true, there have been lots of attacks by Hamas. And diplomats here in Paris have said, hey, look, you know, if we were really insensitive to Israel's plight, they would not have allowed Prime Minister Netanyahu's plane to fly through French airspace on its way to New York. That's because the ICC arrest warrant against him is still valid.
0: Yeah. Talk to me about these smart glasses. This seems to be a global problem, will be a global problem. So when they open up investigations, is this like a chilling thing? This is like, we're going to get in here early and this is not going to take off and we're going to, you know, come down on you. Is that the thinking behind this?
2: That's pretty much it. It's just come at a time when, you know, it's not just these glasses, you know, smart glasses, you know, you can take photos, film videos, you know, listen to music, make phone calls, you know, sounds great. Campaigners against them have called them pervert glasses. And that's because there's been a whole string in the last couple of months of particularly young girls and young women who have been filmed secretly, and these films that have been taken have been shown up on social media. And what the

0: There is headline uproar in France. The French book scene is in uproar over this Canadian-Haitian author and the accusation of AI. Is that true? Is there uproar to be had, Catherine?
1: There's always uproar this time of year in the literary scene in Paris, Mike, right, because all the books come out and we're coming up to the award time. It is huge, and of course it feeds into that question of your AI, is it going to take over the world? It's been rejected by the author. The publishing house has stepped back a wee bit from it, Mike, and they're saying, well, let's just wait and see what happens. But the author himself has said, look, the style I used is a very Caribbean, Haitian style, a repetitive style That's perhaps where it goes, but I think it's one of these, watch this space.
0: Always a pleasure. We'll see you next week. Catherine Field in France for us this morning. And there's also Ukraine anger. EU's been arguing for a couple of blokes, oligarchs, Russian, to be removed from the sanctions list. France has campaigned for a guy called Usmanov to be taken off the list, citing national security concerns. Luxembourg's calling for the removal of a guy called Fridman, who is suing the country for the release of frozen assets. So Ukraine's very upset about that. So there's uproar everywhere. 9 away from 7.
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3: Relief as the brakes go on multi-billion dollar LNG terminal. The number of insurance disputes likened to a tsunami. One injured after cliff rescue in Auckland. A new offering opens today at the Hamilton Gardens. And in sport, the Black Ferns name a full-strength side for Sunday's rugby test against world champions England. Which political parties are committing to changes to housing projects after the election? Well, you can find out more at zherald.co.nz.
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6: I write stories for ads every day, but this one is different. It's about my mum, because it's for Alzheimer's Awareness Month. And for me, Alzheimer's isn't a radio ad. It's a disease my mum is battling. So rather than writing an ad, I thought I'd tell a story. Share a memory. I remember when my mum became a nana. I remember the way her eyes would light up every time she saw her granddaughters. Recently, we went to visit her, and she couldn't recognise any of us. I remember the fear in her eyes because she thought strangers were in her room. And if I'm honest, I fear it happening to me. Let's remember, September is Alzheimer's Awareness Month.
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0: Mike, Liz asks a great question. The current issue with inflation is it's non-tradable for the general public. Cost increases are things you can't avoid. Rates, power, fuel, insurance. Hence, a rise in the OCR doesn't have the same effect in

0: dampening inflation, as people can't simply choose not to pay rates. Couldn't have put it better myself. So generally, yes, we are improving. Yes, GDP is up. And yes, that can lead to inflation, but it's the non-tradable that's the key. Good question, good answer. 5 to 7.
1: All the ins and the outs. It's The Biz on the Mike Hosking Breakfast with 2 Degrees. 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
0: Cost of living reality check. Can't afford butter, can't afford petrol, but airline tickets seem to be no problem at all. Between now and the 11th of October, 850,000 are going to be travelling on Air New Zealand alone. And so, you know, just think about all the other airlines you could be on as well. 520,000 are going domestically, 330 internationally. Tomorrow's the busiest day, obs. It's more than the same school holiday period last year. So much so that Air New Zealand's put on 23% more seats to Sydney, 12% to Brisbane, 10% to Queenstown. Domestically, South Island will see the most traffic, about 150,000 going to Q-Town, Nelson and Dunedin. Sydney, top spot if you're going to Oz, followed by Brisbane and Melbourne. 170,000 if you're going across to Australia. 170,000. 50,000 off to the Pacific Island. Rarotonga beats Fiji. And I just wonder if Fiji's a little bit out of favour for a number of cultural, moral and social issues at the moment, if you've been following the news. In terms of the long haul, most popular Singapore, followed by Japan and LA. Singapore's interesting because, of course, Air New Zealand stops at Singapore, so you don't know whether you're going on to Europe or something like that, but I suspect a decent number go from Singapore on Singapore to other parts of the world, but that's a hell of a lot of people jumping on a plane at the moment. Now, in the next half hour of the program, what can I offer you? The business of the LNG terminal appears to be off. I will ask, as Shane Jones is on, whether there's disagreement within the coalition or whether they're all sort of aligned, but we're just basically run out of time. We'll do that. And I've got some good news for you on the wine department as well. Plus, we need to deal with today's big rugby summit. We'll do that and more shortly here at ZB.
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3: 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Agenda-setting news and opinion. It's the Mike Hosking Breakfast with Bailey's Real Estate. 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
4: Good morning, it's 7 o'clock. I'm Neva Reddy Manu. Assurance New Zealand no longer needs to rush into securing a multi-billion dollar LNG

0: Import terminal. Energy Minister Simeon Brown intended to sign a contract with a supplier before the end of the year, but no deal's been confirmed and neither ACT nor New Zealand First is voicing support. Smart Energy Alliance spokesperson Andrew Eagles told Ryan Bridge he can see why there's a perception we need to rush, but a lot has changed since the last dry year.
1: We have massive renewables build out. We have double the coal storage. We have demand contracts with Tiwai. So that means we can properly consider other options.
0: Nurses warn staff and other patients could be at risk, with police cutting the ED handover time for mental health patients in half. The final stage of a phased response change involves reducing the handover time from an hour to 30 minutes after the initial goal of 15 minutes was deemed unsafe. Nurses Society National Director David Wills says 30 minutes could still create problems. Disputes about insurance are on the rise. The Insurance and Financial Services Ombudsman has had its highest annual number of investigations, with more than 800 carried out in the year to July. Ombudsman Karen Stevens says that the rise of AI has meant complaining is more accessible. She says despite the increase, they're keeping up.
2: Our average time to resolve a dispute is within 46 days, and we try and have over 90% responded to in a couple of days.
0: Construction activity may be stabilising, but there's still little sign of a broad recovery. The latest Ryder-Levitt Bucknell Crane Index shows that the number of long-term cranes across the main centres has risen from 102 to 106 in the past quarter. Christchurch and Queenstown saw the most growth, while Tauranga had the biggest decline. Director Bradley Coley says that more needs to happen to get construction moving, including turning dwelling consents into actual projects.
3: There's a bit of an infrastructure pipeline that could be there, and we need to see those projects actually get the tick ahead, whether it's public or private.
0: Two 19-year-olds are expected to face further charges as police launch a homicide investigation in Southland. A young child was critically injured in Otauto on Sunday night, but died yesterday afternoon in Auckland Starship Hospital. A man and a woman were denied bail in court on Monday, having been charged with wounding with intent to cause grievous bodily harm. Parliament has risen for the last time this term, finishing off with a rowdy adjournment debate. In it, Te Pāti Māori's Rawiri Waititi castigated the government for its treatment of Māori.
4: And if you want to see more Māori in Parliament, if you want to see a one-term government and to maintain an unapologetic Māori voice, the only way you can do that is candidate Te Pāti Māori.
0: But New Zealand First's Winston Peters shot back.
5: The country respects the treaty signed in 1840, not the made-up nonsense written in their 1980s university clubhouses.
0: An immersive peek into how people once understood health, nature and the world around them has opened at Hamilton Gardens. The ground's newest patch opens to the public today, inspired by medieval monasteries, apothecary gardens. It's arranged in four quadrants filled with plants once used as ingredients for remedies, food and household use. Newstalk ZB News with Spark for Business.
6: Coming shortly on the program, this LNG deal doesn't seem it's going to get done before the election, despite the fact they said they would do it before the election. So what's happened here? Good news on wine, more good news on wine, and Jenny Mitchell is back for a song and a chat after 8.
7: The Newstalk ZB Sport. Liam Lawson's welcomed clarity regarding his move back to Racing Bulls ahead of Saturday's Formula One Grand Prix in Azerbaijan. Isaac Adjers has overcome a wrist injury to return to the Red Bull number 2 car. Lawson deputised in his absence at Zandvoort to Monza and Madrid. Lawson says the experience working across both teams was busy but enjoyable.
8: It was a good few races, honestly. But yeah, no, it feels good to do the prep last week and to have the time and to be back in my car. I'm excited.
7: Lawson enters the weekend in ninth on the driver's standings, 18 points clear of Alpine's Pierre Gasly. Motorsport with CRC's Evapo Rust, new brush-on gel. Loose forward Kaipo Olsen-Baker and wing Aisha Letiainga return to the White Black Ferns starting side for Sunday morning's WXV rugby test against world champions England at Twickenham. Coach Whitney Hansen's reverted to her strongest possible lineup after making wholesale changes during last week's win over Scotland. Georgia Ponsonby will captain the side from hooker. Black Caps cricket coach Rob Walters weighing up the effects of relatively late 8pm starts for the five T20s on India's tour of New Zealand beginning October 22nd in Christchurch. That'll be half past midday for Indian broadcasters. Walter says the move could play into their hands.
9: Hopefully there's a couple of cold evenings. It's a competitive advantage for us, I reckon. I think the challenging part is the game's finished.

0: late. So it's really about how do we manage the time and space in between games.
1: The move mightn't work as well for families with school children on weeknights who are unlikely to head home before 11 p.m. And Ryan Fox's international teammates are adjusting to the 39-year-old status as a President's Cup golf rookie. This week's Chicago edition marks his debut in the biennial duel against the United States. I'm Andrew Alderson, and that's Newstalk ZB Sport with Generate, celebrating great performances in sport and KiwiSaver accounts. Mike Hosking's next.
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4: Met Service forecast for New Zealand. Northland to Waikato, Coromandel Bay, plenty and Taupō, mostly fine with morning frost. Gisborne, Hawke's Bay, Wairarapa, showers, clearing. Waitomo to Manawatu, Tomaranui and Taiape, generally fine with morning frost. Orawhenua to Wellington, also Nelson, Marlborough and Canterbury, fine with frost. Bulla to Westland, Central and North Otago and Dunedin, a fine and frosty start, then showers. Clutha, Southland, Fiordland, cloud increasing, some showers. And the Chatham Islands, showers, some heavy.
2: Getting to the bottom of the story and calling it like it is. The Mike Hosking Breakfast with Bailey's Real Estate, covering all your real estate needs. 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
5: Morning, 7 past 7. So police are slowing their withdrawal from mental health jobs. Final phase will see patient handover times at EDs cut from 60 to 30. Original plan was 15. Ain't going to happen. Carla Burquist is the Health New Zealand Director of Specialist Mental Health and Addiction and is with us. Good morning.
6: Morning, Mike.
5: As a process, broadly speaking, so far as regards mental health, has the exercise been successful?
6: I think we've made some really important gains in the program for change. Police are spending a lot less time waiting in emergency departments, and we've got good processes and relationships at a local level between mental health and police.
5: Are we all in agreement that 30 could be about right and 15 is a bit of a push at this stage?
6: Yes, I think that our teams have told us very clearly 15 is too far. 30 minutes we're achieving in quite a lot of places as well. But I think that there will be places where it's never really going to be realistic even to meet that 30-minute target. But there's flexibility built in for that.
5: Is 15 ever achievable anywhere in the future, or do we give up at 30?
6: I think that it would be a big stretch. What we did do was listen to our ambulance colleagues and what they managed to achieve, in an emergency situation. So 15 minutes, I think, for health services is a stretch.
5: How much of this is academic on paperwork, 29, 30, 31 versus just in the real world, it's you deal with each individual situation as an individual situation?
6: That absolutely should be the way things are done, based on the needs of the patient and what they require at the time. And usually that's how things play out.
5: Yeah, so there's goodwill is what I'm asking. This is not some sort of paperwork exercise where I go, well, I'm sorry, it's 60 minutes, I've got to go. That doesn't happen.
6: It shouldn't happen. It's a partnership between the police and the health staff. And there's some negotiation around that, but there is also legislative requirements that police need to meet. And, for the most part, that's how it works in practice.
5: Good. Carla, appreciate your time. Carla Burquist out of Health New Zealand, 9 minutes past 7. It looks like this LNG terminal deal's not going to be signed before the election. Cabinet Committee, I think, met yesterday. No decision was made. So what's going on? Shane Jones, Associate Energy Minister with us. Shane, morning.
7: G'day, morning, folks.
5: Was there a meeting, and if in the meeting, what was agreed or not agreed?
7: Yeah, obviously, we're at the end of Parliament. We're now moving into a period of restraint. There's two things that are happening. Obviously, ongoing discussions through a procurement process that Simeon's running, and the fact that we've bumped into the cold, hard reality of a period of restraint before everyone goes off to vote.
5: So you're all in agreement. If you had another day

0: or two, you could do it, you would do it, you should do it, or is there disagreement within the group?
1: No. We've all agreed that the buffer fuel should be gas. We're not creating enough gas in New Zealand, although Methanex have shuttered, and Genesis, the energy company, have got the gas which they use then to turn water into steam that drives the turbine that creates the power for you and I. But we can't overlook the fact there's a constitutional convention of restraint.
0: Right, so it's as simple as that. If you had more time, you would have done it. You simply run out of time, nothing more to see here.
1: Yeah, no, Father Time has snatched away the opportunity because of the next 6 weeks. People need free air, clear line of sight, and go and vote for who they want to run the country.
0: You gutted?
1: Yeah, look, so much of energy politics is ribbon. And although I accept on the other side of the house they want us, you know, to have more windmills and solar energy and all the rest of it, but when Mother Nature isn't blessing us with enough power, we need either coal or gas, and we're not creating enough gas in New Zealand, despite my best efforts to spend $200 million, and I've been hobbled by this wretched Supreme Court who continually catastrophizes climate change, and that slows things down.
0: Did you happen to be at the Gas New Zealand conference last week?
1: I spoke, I think I beamed in. I wasn't physically present. I was represented by Martin Gummer, who's one of our political candidates, but he is a very knowledgeable chap about the ebbs and flows of the gas industry.
0: It's just I got a text from a person who was there who basically said the guy from the Bakers Association was the best speaker there by a mile, talked about the importance of gas, LNG, etc. And manufacturing, it says here, the transition of companies has meant that out of approximately 5,000, 2,500 have either gone bust or moved offshore, and I've seen no reportage of this. Is that true? In other words, if you need gas and you can't get it, you basically close up and move away?
1: Yeah, I mean, we use gas, not to put everyone off their breakfast, for crematoriums in New Zealand. We use gas for making bread. We use gas for industry. It's not just an electric reality. And the chap you're referring to is Martin Gummer. He's a very fine and knowledgeable guy in the gas industry.
0: All right. Appreciate your time, Shane Jones, who's the Associate Minister. So the text reads as follows. Mike, I just heard the news about LNG. I went to the conference last week. Standout speaker was the CEO of the Bakers Association. He could not have been more emphatic that if we don't get LNG and use it, not just for dry year, but for topping up our natural gas supply, New Zealand's going to lose 11 of its biggest bread makers because many are multinationals and will simply go offshore because electrification will cost too much for electric ovens. Another analyst said, sound the alarm, red alert. If you don't have a unified policy or a united policy on energy, we will lose all manufacturing and industry. So far, the transition of companies has meant out of approximately 5,000, 2,500 have either gone bust or moved offshore. There were journalists in the room. I haven't seen any of this reported, have you? Answer to your question, no, I have not. My next question would be, why not? 13 past.
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0: PureAirs.co.nz. Big thing, Elliot Smith is with us before 8 o'clock this morning. Big meeting today. Don't get excited. Nothing's going to happen. Because that's the problem with rugby. Of course, they all have a lot of meetings, but nothing happens. Anyway, more later, 17 minutes past. More good news from our wine industry. So exports, latest figures, exports have topped 2.1 billion. Latest wine growers report shows export volumes rose to 306 million litres. Overall sales are up 8%. Came from a smaller harvest too, which is good. Anishka Jelicic is the wine grower CEO and is with us. Very good morning to you.
16: Good morning, Mike.
0: You happy?
16: Very happy. It's a very encouraging result in a difficult global wine market. We are winning against the category.
0: Yes, you are. Quality versus quantity. That's the key to all of this, isn't it?
16: We would like to grow both if we can, ideally. That's what we want to deliver for our members, both value and volume growth. And the exciting thing is we see both happening.
0: Who are the markets that are working well for us still?
16: Well, the traditional markets have done very well. If we look at the UK, it was up 14% by volume. Canada, 16%. Even the US was up by 2%. And then if we look further afield to the emerging Asian markets, South Korea has shown very positive growth. A lot of my small and medium-sized members are talking to me about that. 20%. And China is up 72% from a smaller base.
0: 72% in China? I thought China were already buying decent amounts.
16: It's a big market, as you know, Mike, and the world discovers how well our light of fresh aromatic styles go with their food. I think we're going to see a lot more of that growth.
0: That's interesting. When you say things like emerging, when you look at a place like South Korea, when does it go from emerging to stable or established or mature? I mean, how much growth do you see in a place like South Korea?
16: I think at this stage, wine is a relatively new category for the South Korean, particularly in terms of white wine consumption. So we've got a long way to go before we start to see it going through all the channels, having gone from being sort of an on-premise offering right through to retail and consumer.
0: Okay. How much of it's brand, how much of it's price, or is it both? I mean, are we cool and trendy, therefore you'll pay a bit extra, or is it all about price?
16: No, a lot of it is brand. It's the recognition that we are making those distinctive, premium, fresher, lighter styles that the consumers want rather than the heavier, higher ABV styles that some of our competitor countries have been making.
0: Yeah. Is it all Sauvignon Blanc still? See, we had Steve Smith on the program yesterday with a Chardonnay experiment. He thinks Chardonnay's off to the races. But is it basically just a lot of Sauvignon Blanc, or is there more to it than that?
16: Oh, there's definitely more to it. I mean, obviously, we make a very distinctive Sauvignon Blanc that others have tried to emulate and failed. But on the back of that, we're making some exceptional Chardonnays. I was at the AOTS Roa Chardonnay conference last week, where we had some of the world's top wine writers coming in and looking at the quality wines we're producing. We make great Pinot Noirs. We've got excellent rosés. The list is endless, Mike. We've got a lot to be proud of here.
0: I love it. I love the enthusiasm in your voice. Anishka Jelicic, who's the wine grower CEO. Survey out yesterday, related, by the way, the most positive people in the farming industry in this country are the Hort people. I'll come back and give you the numbers shortly. It's 20 past 7.
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0: openly admit at the pub. 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
7: 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So they're the rock stars. They know what they're doing. Canstar works through a rigorous process, by the way, to look at all the options to see which bank can provide the best for the first home buyers in New Zealand. SBS Bank proudly keeps its profits here in the country, and as a member-owned bank, when you bank with them, you are helping grow this country. And who doesn't want to do that, for goodness sake? They're also strongly focused on supporting those local communities through the sponsorships and the partnerships. So basically, everyone succeeds. Big tide lifting everybody. That's the true Kiwi way, isn't it? So whether you're looking to buy a home or indeed invest, or you just want an established bank with some solid foundations, simply search SBS Bank and you can find out more about why SBS Bank might be the bank for you. Now, I've got it at 7.23, if that means anything to you, if you need to be anywhere. Rugby gets together today. We'll talk to Elliot, as I say, shortly, for what they're calling a critical summit. They don't make money, is your basic problem. They haven't made money for years. They're forecast to lose even more money in the future. Three starters for 10 are lined up, as I understand it, today. One, expand Super Rugby with two new teams. Two, continue Super and NPC, but merge Super into the unions. And three, replace both with a new 8-10 team comp. Glass half full part of this is the fact that revenue in the past decade has doubled. Problem is the costs. So the revenue v expenditure aspect of this seems fairly easy to address, I would have thought. Can you make more money? Most likely not. So you trim your cloth to meet your income. There's a good old-fashioned idea. Why don't they try that? That, of course, comes with sacrifice, yes, and some wailing and gnashing. But in general terms, businesses that have seen income increase but still can't make any money, they tend to be a bit loose at the old checkout. This all goes in part, of course, to what they see as their core reason for being. Are they, in fact, a business? Are they more a collective designed to grow and see the game prosper? Is their guiding force to make money or simply kind of break even and spread what they have about the place? It is indisputably a sad state of affairs that our national game can't make money, but they are hardly the first to face this fiscal test, of course. Private money, I would have thought, is an obvious answer. Some brutal decision-making around what's nice to have versus what pays the way are obvious starting points, I would have thought. The collective nature of the place strikes me as a problem. Too many unions, too much provincialism, too much old boy nonsense, dare I suggest a bit much wokery. What I know is the world is full of very, very successful sports and sports teams. I see a sea of clubs with growing fortunes. I see crowds, I see ticket prices, I see betting, I see so many aspects of sport internationally, actually not just growing, but booming. We have got to produce, surely, one sport that actually does well in this country. I mean, not all your sports have got to be on their knees, surely. And if rugby can't turn a dollar, what can?
1: Hosking.
7: Yeah, Hort. So this comes out of the Kantar, as commissioned by the Rabobank survey, rural confidence holding steady. So over half expected the agri-economic conditions to remain the same this year. 30% expected better, so that's encouraging. Hort, top of the list, most optimistic. Ninth quarter in a row that had positive confidence levels, strong commodity prices, of course. Those who are getting a bit weary or worried are seeing the rising input costs, and we all know what they are, of course. A structural shift in the underlying cost of actually doing business, which, once again, we remind you, is why the break-even point in dairy is over $9 now. So that's a genuine problem. So you've got debt levels and you've got costs. Mike, this is the last day to get diesel under 3. Both set to hit 3.40 tomorrow. This is now a refined product supply. Stop watching the oil price. Wrong measure. Ben, I take your point, and it's a good one, and it's going to be interesting to see what the Americans do. As regards exporting, Christchurch City Council, Mike, is treating... Glad you raised this, actually. I was going to, if I got around to it. Christchurch City Council treating ratepayers as cash cows. The revelation that Arana Wildlife Park will receive 1.2 million lifeline from the CCC is another example in a long line of Cathedral Arts Centre and the museum using ratepayers as a bank. Daryl, I agree with you. I haven't been to Willowbank for God knows how many decades. But can I be really blunt? It never struck me as particularly great. It's one of those urban/provincial zoos that really, you think, go to San Diego, go to the great ones.
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7: Yes, yes.
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7: Even with Nana and Grandad in the Holden, I thought, this is a bit, and I was only 15 or 16, I thought, this is a bit av. 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
1: 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The Mike Hosking Breakfast with Arvida Retirement Communities. 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
17: Good morning, it's 7:30. I'm Neva Reddy-Manu. The reason the government's failed to reach a conclusion on the proposed $1 billion

0: LNG import terminal is being put down to timing. Energy Minister Simeon Brown intended to sign a contract with a supplier before the end of the year out of two possible candidates. But no deal's been confirmed, with neither New Zealand First or ACT voicing support. Associate Energy Minister Shane Jones told Mike Hosking it's due to Parliament ramping up and the impending election.
1: We've all agreed that the buffer fuel should be gas. We're not creating enough gas in New Zealand, but we can't overlook the fact there's a constitutional convention of restraint.
0: Nurses fear a shorter police handover for mental health patients could compromise staff and patient safety at emergency departments. The fourth stage of police withdrawing from call-outs involves cutting the handover time from an hour to 30 minutes after the initial 15-minute target was ruled unsafe. Nurses Society National Director David Wills says about 20% of the time, handovers exceed an hour.
2: 30 minutes, highly problematic potentially. Lots of extra pressure on health professionals and ED staff.
0: Some clarity for New Zealanders around new citizens' arrest powers. They were expanded last month, meaning anyone can detain or restrain a person committing an offence, with a particular focus on retail crime. The Security Association has released new industry guidelines, including making sure an arrest is lawful and necessary. CEO Gary Morrison says that these arrests should also be left to select security staff who will be trained in due course.
3: We're looking at having 50 staff trained by Christmas, maybe 200 to 500 next year. So it is a low number of staff who can really demonstrate they've got the appropriate skills.
0: Commitments on social housing from all but one political party at last night's housing election forum in Wellington. National MP Tama Potaka was the only representative not to make a firm commitment to building more social housing options. He says the government already has a funded pipeline and they'll be sticking to that.
4: We're not going to go out and say we're going to go a higher number that's not funded at this stage.
0: Opportunity Party candidate Bob Mason says it's choices like that which have led to the current dire situation.
5: Choices in cutting back on social housing, accessible housing, and leaving people with nothing.
0: Iran's president has talked up the resistance of his people in the face of US and Israeli hostility. Masoud Pezeshkian's address the UN General Assembly the day after Donald Trump threatened to annihilate the country. Pezeshkian says that US and Israeli forces have targeted his country's schools, universities and hospitals against international law.
6: They did hit us, but we did not bend the knee. We did not bow our head. We responded, but we did not hit civilian populations.
0: Police have finished searching the west coast's Lake Moeraki for a plane that disappeared almost 50 years ago with nothing of interest found. Police, the Coast Guard and Navy divers spent 2 days looking for the wreckage of a Piper Cherokee that disappeared during a scenic flight in 1978. Seven people were on board. Police say the lake bed was thoroughly examined, but disappointingly, nothing useful was found. Newstalk ZB News with Spark for Business, building growth through tech innovation.
7: Newstalk ZB Sport. Half the homework for Liam Lawson as he returns to a more routine week in Formula One. He's back in the Racing Bull stable for the next stop on the calendar at Baku in Azerbaijan on Saturday after recovering the injury-enforced absence of Isaac Aja at Red Bull. Lawson's relieved the decision was made early to avoid unnecessary planning.
8: Kind of started prepping for two and then it became more clear that I think Isaac was feeling a bit better. So it's been more simple, honestly, and it was a really busy few weeks.
7: Motorsport with CRC's Evapo Rust new brush-on gel. Black Ferns coach Whitney Hansen's reverted to her strongest possible lineup for Sunday morning's rugby test against world champions England at Twickenham. Number 8 Kaipo Olsen-Baker and left wing Aisha Litiyenga return to the starting side. Georgia Ponsonby will captain the team from hooker. United States captain Brant Snedeker remains adamant the pressure's off world golf number 1 Scottie Scheffler for the 16th edition of the President's Cup starting in Chicago tomorrow morning. The PGA Tour champion only has 6 wins out of 21 match play encounters across the President's Cup and Ryder Cup since his 2021 debut, contrary to his dominance over the sport this decade. Snedeker says the team's hopes ride on more than one player.
9: He can only deliver 5 points at his best. He goes out and plays unbelievable. We just want Scottie to be comfortable and go out there and have fun and be the Scottie Scheffler he is every week. I don't want him to take a burden on. He's not going to win or lose this President's Cup. His President's Cup's going to be won or lost by 12 people.
7: New Zealand cricket coach Rob Walter admits

0: He would have scheduled an even longer home series against India if given the planning reins. He's named a 16-strong squad for five T20s starting October 22nd in Christchurch, including seven pace bowlers. The Black Caps will also face the tourists in 5 one-dayers and 2 tests. Walter would have added one extra match.
1: I would have loved a 3rd test just to cap it all off, you know, but, you know, we can't get everything.
0: I'm Andrew Alderson, and that's Newstalk ZB Sport with Generate, celebrating great performances in sport and KiwiSaver accounts. It's 25 minutes to 8. Mike Hosking's next.
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5: Met Service forecast for New Zealand. Northland to Waikato, Coromandel Bay, plenty, and Taupō, mostly fine with morning frost. Gisborne, Hawke's Bay, Wairarapa, showers, clearing. Waitomo to Manawatū, Tongaronui and Taiape, generally fine with morning frost. Orawhenua to Wellington, also Nelson, Marlborough and Canterbury, fine with frost. Bulla to Westland, Central and North Otago and Dunedin, a fine and frosty start, then showers. Clutha, Southland, Fiordland, cloud increasing, some showers. And the Chatham Islands, showers, some heavy.
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6: Jenny Mitchell's back for a song and a chat. Since we last had her on the program, she's moved country. And she's got a new song which is out tomorrow, and we're going to get it early. So we'll feature that for you. So we look forward to that. 23 minutes away from 8 to the big business of sport. No, not the rugby. Betting and prediction markets. LeBron James signed this $15 million a year endorsement deal with Polymarket we told you about the other day. Prediction market business is massive and it's growing. Now, Jonathan D. Cohen is the author of Losing Big. He's also a gambling policy lead at the American Institute for Boys and Men. So we thought it was worth a discussion. He's with us morning.
7: Thanks, Mike.
6: These prediction markets, are they different to what you would call good old-fashioned betting, or are they essentially the same thing?
7: Under the hood, they're different. But as far as a user, you know, as someone sitting down, opening up their laptop and firing some bets away, they basically work the same way.
6: Is it trouble, do you think?
7: I would say it's as troubling as many of the other sort of forms of gambling, in that it is, we've erased what I would call friction, right? Which is it used to be, at least here in the States, you had to, you know, to get your butt up and you had to go to a casino and you had to have cash in your hand. And that was the only way you could place a bet. And now you're sitting on your phone, you want to bet on Malaysian doubles badminton or Nigerian ping pong or whatever, and there's sort of nothing stopping you.
6: What's happened here? Am I betting on the sports because I think I know the sports and I'm good at it, or am I betting on this because I can bet on anything?
7: I think a little of both. I think that it's a really good question, but it depends on the person. I think certainly, actually, a lot of what the companies are trying to inculcate, particularly among young men, is this sense of overconfidence, this belief that you know sports, that you know ball, and that you can put that to the test. I mean, I don't know how many times you've watched the Sydney Sweeney ad that she did for a prediction market company here, where she's completely naked,
6: yeah,
7: and she says, think you know sports? Prove it. What better intoxicant for a young man who wants to gamble than a naked Sydney Sweeney beckoning them to bet?
6: And this is all about young men.
7: Not entirely, of course, but our polling shows young men are 3 times as likely to have heard of prediction markets, twice as likely to have in the last 6 months either used a prediction market or a gambling platform or a day trading platform or a crypto platform. You don't sound so surprised. So for the most part, yes, this is about young men.
6: See, I've read a couple of articles. One said young adults under 21 traded $5 billion on Kelce so far this year. Another one said 52% of Gen Z investors redirected investing money to sports bets. What's that about?
7: Yeah, this is part of the problem, and this is why prediction markets, I would argue, might actually be more dangerous in some respects than traditional gambling platforms, which is the complete blurring of the line between gambling and investing. In some countries, including here in the United States, prediction markets are legally not gambling. They are legally a form of trading or investing.
6: Yeah.
7: So someone, let's say a 19-year-old who's starting to build wealth, could easily delude themselves into thinking that this is a sound financial investment, that it

0: is as wise to bet on the Philadelphia Eagles -6.5 as it is to buy an Apple stock or whatever the case may be. And that is really dangerous for the long-term financial well-being of young people.
1: I've also followed, are Congress going to get on top of this? Can they get on top of this or not?
0: Can they get on top of anything? I don't know. I'm so despondent about Washington. I would say this is heading, it seems like, at least in the U.S., to the Supreme Court, where there's going to be a decision to decide the relationship, basically whether these violate state and tribal gaming law, whether they constitute gambling, or whether they constitute investing. But even if that Supreme Court decision sort of, no matter which way that goes, Congress could, if it could do anything other than name a post office, it could sort of crack down on things. And if we had a different administration, a different president, maybe, you know, the president's son, I'll note, is on the advisory board of both Kalshi and Polymarket. So if we had a Democratic president or a different Republican president, they might not be so inclined to these things, and the regulatory hammer could fall very, very quickly.
1: What about the celebrity side of this? I mean, is there opprobrium to be laid at the doorstep of your LeBrons and co? Because every celebrity in town is a part of this, aren't they?
0: Yeah, and it feels a little reminiscent to me of crypto circa 2021, you know, when every celebrity was in a crypto ad and then all of a sudden, whoops, those all disappeared. I don't know what happened to those. I think specifically when it comes to prediction markets, given the legal hurdles that these might face, but it really seems, you know, you get big, you want young men. The way to get young men is you either get athletes they're familiar with or their parents are familiar with, or you get a naked Sydney Sweeney. You know, I auditioned for that ad. I'm still waiting for my callback, but I think any day now, I think I'm gonna hear back from them.
1: You're bound to be on the shortlist. How does it juxtapose, though, with the American spirit of independent self-expression, freedom to do whatever you want? You want to wreck your life, you want to bet, you want to you go for it, because that's the American dream.
0: Absolutely, and I'm living it right now, wrecking my life with sports gambling policy discussion. Yes, I think that's a fair point, and in many ways this has sort of baffled the traditional sort of politics of an issue like this. But and as much as we do have sort of, and maybe all the way in New Zealand too, you know a sense of libertarianism, right? Of this belief that anyone can do whatever they want, that people are in control of their own lives. But that being said, I don't think it's so far-fetched to say, you know, 60 years ago, for example, we banned cigarette advertising, heroin is illegal for a reason. And I think at some point, we as a society or as a country draw a line of, okay, you have the individual liberty to do X, Y, Z, but this is a bridge too far. This, we think that the benefits are not as great as the costs. And so I spiritually, I sort of understand, and I'm not reflexively against gambling. We're in favor of the legalization of gambling here at the American Institute for Boys and Men, but we're not in favor of Malaysian women's doubles badminton available to every 19-year-old at 3 in the morning.
1: I don't blame you. Nice to talk to you, mate. We'll get you on again. John D. Cohen, who's the author of Losing Big and the gambling policy lead at the American Institute of Boys and Men. Speaking of sport, Mike, wanted to shout out how good it is to see Liam doing so well in F1 this year, getting redemption at Red Bull whilst also being recognised as the best in the midfield. Great to see another Kiwi holding up our proud history in motorsport. And very good point. This is the main reason I read the text out. Don't forget first practice in Baku tonight. So the race is on Saturday, not on Sunday or Monday, normally our time, because of their Independence Day. So everything moves forward 24 hours, apart from your clocks and daylight savings. So that by the time Baku moves...
2: We spring forward with those as well.
1: So they're moving back, but we're going forward. So by the time you've done all that, good luck. 16-2.
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8: Mate, Jacqueline Roweth, who we have on the program periodically, adjunct professor at Lincoln University, writing yesterday, brilliant piece, and just explains what I've been trying to explain around food and the supermarket breakup and why the government has misread this so poorly and why all the parties bar act have read this so poorly. So she quotes Kelly Eckold, friend of the program, chief economist at Westpac, who asked the simple question, what is the problem we are trying to fix? Very good question, because Eckold has expressed doubts about whether the supermarkets are the basis of the crisis. With two major food companies, people feel, this is my argument, people feel there should be more competition. In business, there is a balance between competition and costs of delivery and production. Economies of scale assist with reducing costs of production, but with only 5.36 million people, scale is limited and the costs to serve are high. That's the even Shamabil Ikab, who I didn't realise was part of this, he's shown that New Zealand food prices are on par with other advanced economies. And if he's saying that, that, to my mind, is the end of the argument. She quotes Eric Crampton of the New Zealand Initiative, if there are enormous profits to be made in groceries, why is nobody else trying to steal them away? Not a bad point. She quotes Oliver Hartwich of the New Zealand Initiative. Competition is not a snapshot of how many firms happen to sit in the market at any given moment. It's a process driven by entrepreneurs spotting opportunities and entering markets to challenge incumbents. It's a very good point. But a couple of key things here that will just enrage you if you don't think that what I've been arguing for ages is true. What seems to have been forgotten, she writes, in the fuss around supermarkets, is that expenditure of food is less than 20% of household expenditure, and in the last 3 years, wages have increased more than food prices. The Reserve Bank inflation calculator indicates that wages of a dollar in 2023 would be $1.12 now, whereas food, a dollar then, is $1.07 now, so we're ahead of the curve. Latest data from Stats, which is the number I reported the other day, annual food price inflation's 1.9%. And the thing that made it 1.9% was your ready-to-eat restaurant stuff at 3.2. So it was actual food at the supermarket, stuff you'd take home and cook, is even cheaper than that. So in other words, her argument, and read the whole thing in totality because it's beautifully explained, there isn't actually a problem. You think there's a problem? You would like to pay less for food? We all would. The same way you'd like to pay less for power, less for a car, less for your kids' school fees, less for life. But there isn't actually a problem. So if you think there still is, read it with an open mind and see if you still feel the same way at the end of it. 10 to 8.
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10: 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A lift for the construction sector, but strong.

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11: Righto, 7 away from 8. Big day for rugby. As we mentioned, the Brains Trust get together and try and work out how to make the game pay its way. They're looking to slice $20 million out of the budget. Elliot Smith is our lead commentator and editor. Of course, he's with us. Elliot, morning.
12: Morning, Mike.
11: The interface between practicality and solving a mathematical problem versus the politics of these guys, is that a problem?
12: It is, because everyone's coming in with their own agendas and own ideas about where rugby should go and what rugby should look like in New Zealand. And so you're coming in with predetermined biases, I guess, of how you think that the sport should look. And if you come from a provincial union, you've got a view of how it should look and what the pathways should be. And if you come from Super Rugby, you've got your own ideas about that. And that obviously leans towards Super Rugby. And if you're New Zealand rugby, well, you obviously sort of back Super Rugby, given you've been aligned with it for 30 years. So everyone comes in with their predetermined biases, but they're going to have to put those aside to strip that money out of the game, as you said, and figure out the best pathway forward for the game.
11: Seven Piney the other day on Monday said the All Blacks are the only people who make money. Is that true?
12: It is, but there are also other revenue streams. Super Rugby does make money on its own. The women's game does lose some money, but there are also sponsors in the women's game that don't sponsor the men's game, for example. So they pull in revenue of its own. But the All Blacks are this beast that bring in so much money around the world. And the issue for New Zealand rugby is they're making enough money. It's the money that is going out now out of the game, across the board, that they need to trim that. So they don't have a revenue problem. They've got an outgoing cost problem that they've got to solve.
11: But that's just loose around the edges, isn't it? I mean, if you've doubled your income in 10 years, you're doing fine. So what's the problem? The problem is you don't know how to stop spending, isn't it?
12: That's right. Well, you've got to spend in the right ways. And this is the problem, is that New Zealand rugby has developed a professional game over the last 30 years, but they haven't taken away elements. They haven't reshaped the game and gone, now we're a professional league. Do we need the NPC in its original form? Do we still do that? Do we do something different? Super Rugby, it's been added on top. So nothing's been taken away necessarily or reshaped over the professional age for rugby. There's been things added on, the women's game, for example, and sevens programs, everything like that. So it's time for a reshape of the game in New Zealand. And look, they're going to have to be some tough decisions here made, Mike.
11: And will there? I mean, in the sense, will anything actually happen today, or are they just going to get together, have some morning tea, and then go back to their provinces?
12: Well, very much a brainstorming session, I think, today, Mike. And then New Zealand Rugby will collate that feedback by October. They want some sort of decision to take to the board in December. But as we said, everyone's got their own biases. So whether they can make a decision by morning tea time, I think, is going to be very interesting indeed.
11: Good on you, mate. Nice to catch up. Elliot Smith, who's our commentator and league rugby man. 4 minutes away.

0: From 8. Did we know, give me one, Glenn, come on.
1: Hosking.
0: Got one spare there, there we go. Did we know Pompey's leaving? I didn't know Pompey's leaving. Pompey's leaving from the Warriors. He's asked to get out. He had another year to run. He's asked to get out. There is no more detail. There's nothing specific about it other than he wants to explore other options in the NRL in Australia. So if that's the case, what's going on here? Why are we, I mean, you know, Fanua Blake and all those guys, I want to go back to the family, I don't belong here, whatever the case may be. I personally struggled a little bit with that stuff, and it goes back to the old argument, well, if a person doesn't want to be there, why do you make them stay? I get that. I've got some weight for that. But then again, a deal's a deal, isn't it? Look each other in the eye and you say, I'm in for 1 year, 2 years, 3 years, whatever the case may be. But the Pompey thing just seems to be he's woken up one morning and decided he wouldn't mind going to Australia, and they go, okay, bye-bye. I'm not sure that's how business works.
2: Maybe the year after next year.
0: Because, I mean, apart from anything else, despite the fact I've had Webster on the program about a million times and he agrees with me on the kickers, Pompey was our best kicker. So now what are we doing? For goodness sake, we've let the best kicker walk out of the building. News in a couple of moments, then we'll catch up with Jenny Mitchell, who's got some music for us.
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10: 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The only show to ask the tough questions. The Mike Hosking Breakfast with Range Rover. This is News Talk ZB News.
11: Good morning, it's 8 o'clock, I'm Neva Reddy Manu. The government's run out of time to complete the procurement process for $1 billion LNG import terminal. Energy Minister Simeon Brown had intended to sign a contract with a supplier before the end of the year out of two possible candidates, but no deal's been confirmed. New Zealand First and ACT have not voiced support for this timing. But Associate Energy Minister Shane Jones told Mike Hosking the Coalition agrees gas should be the energy buffer.
12: Father Time has snatched away the opportunity because of the next 6 weeks. People need free air, clear line of sight, and go and vote for who they want to run the country.
11: And Smart Energy Alliance spokesperson Andrew Eagles is one who's relieved the brakes have been applied. He says a lot has changed since the last dry year. Eagles says this includes a massive build in renewables, double the coal storage and demand contracts with Tiwai. I believe the organisation

0: national structure of fire and emergency fundamentally comes down to the people. Nationals made an election promise to do away with the Fire and Emergency Board and make it directly accountable to the Emergency Management Minister rather than Internal Affairs. Labor's promising an independent review of the organisation's funding and operations. Professional Firefighters Union National Secretary Waddy Watson told Mike Hosking there's room to completely change the structure.
1: At the end of the day, it's who's making those decisions that need to be held to account, and we need people that are absolutely focused on using all the resources.
0: Department of Internal Affairs staff are being given increased access to counselling as a further restructure's proposed. An internal staff document's been leaked to Newstalk ZB. The agency is proposing a net overall reduction of 28 roles in community operations, which provides grants and advice to charities and groups. Senior political reporter Azaria Hell has the story.
2: Staff were told it's a significant change and there are wellbeing initiatives in place, including an expansion of EAP therapy services, one-on-one leadership coaching and workshops. DIA says it's common practice for wellbeing options to be tailored.
0: A lift for the construction sector, but strong growth is still proving hard to find. The latest Ryder-Levitt Bucknell Crane Index shows a number of long-term cranes across the country's main centres has risen from 102 to 106 in the third quarter. Christchurch and Queenstown saw the biggest jumps. Director Bradley Coley says crane numbers are still well below 2022 levels. Emergency services are at a serious crash on the outskirts of Levin that's blocked State Highway 57. Police say the collision between a truck and car was reported just before 7 a.m. on Arapaipai South Road near Taradua Road. One person is believed to be critically injured and the road's expected to be closed for several hours. Two-thirds of our rivers and streams continue to suffer impaired ecological harm. The latest Land, Air and Water Aotearoa National Picture shows little improvement in the state of our waters, but they're not deteriorating. Freshwater scientist Amanda Valois says there are a few things we need to be doing to help our rivers and lakes thrive.
3: But restoring our natural vegetation, both around the rivers and lakes, but actually like across the catchment, and reducing the amount of erosion and sediment going into our streams and lakes.
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4: Newstalk ZB Sport. Liam Lawson's doubt played any suggestion. He'll have to refamiliarise himself with the Racing Bulls car ahead of Saturday's Formula One Grand Prix at Azerbaijan. His three-race stint with Red Bull has ended with Isaac Adjar declared fit to return from a wrist injury. Lawson's intimated a return to Racing Bulls like getting your trusty whip back after a spell in a rental.
5: Each weekend I got more comfortable, but by the end of it, it's not like I'm fully adapted to that car. So I don't feel it's been long enough to really have lost anything, you know, that we've been focused on through the first part of the year with V-Cup.
4: Black Ferns coach Whitney Hansen admits she was close to deploying a 6-2 forwards backs bench split for Sunday's rugby test against England at Twickenham. New Zealand's reverted to their strongest possible lineup with number 8 Kaipo Olsen-Baker and left wing Aisha Letiainga coming back from injury. Hansen says the latter's inclusion swayed her towards naming outside back cover.
6: This game will probably ask a lot of our four pack, and it would have been quite a strategic thing to do, but we also need to factor in Aisha's returning from injury, and what we know about that is those athletes may not go 80 minutes.
4: International rugby coverage with Access Solutions, elevating you and your business to a higher level. Black Caps cricket coach Rob Walter is weighing up the effects of relatively late 8 p.m. starts for the five T20s on India's tour of New Zealand, beginning October 22nd in Christchurch. That'll be half past midday for Indian broadcasters. Walter says the move could work in their favour.
7: Hopefully there's a couple of cold evenings. It's a competitive advantage for us, I reckon. I think the challenging part is the games finish late. So it's really about how do we manage the time and space in between games.
4: The move mightn't work as well for families with school children on weeknights who are unlikely to head home before 11 p.m. I'm Andrew Alderson, and that's Newstalk ZB Sport with Generate, celebrating great performances in sport and KiwiSaver accounts. Mike Hosking's next.
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9: Jordan Williams, the Executive Director of the Taxpayers Union, is with us. Hello, Jordan. G'day, Heather.
10: Is it true that you settled a sexual harassment case?
9: No, it is not.
10: If it is not true, will you waive any and all rights to any claims of confidentiality and non-disclosure and privilege in relation to any possible claim?
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10: I can't let you go on this without

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2: Met Service forecast for New Zealand, Northland to Waikato, Coromandel, Bay of Plenty and Taupō, mostly fine with morning frost. Gisborne, Hawke's Bay, Wairarapa showers, clearing. Waitomo to Manawatū, Tomaranui and Taiape, generally fine with morning frost. Horowhenua to Wellington, also Nelson, Marlborough and Canterbury, fine with frost. Buller to Westland, Central and North Otago and Dunedin, a fine and frosty start, then showers. Clutha, Southland, Fiordland, cloud increasing, some showers. And the Chatham Islands, showers, some heavy.
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0: Water's cold.
1: It is 8:07. Let's catch up with Jenny Mitchell. She's moved since we last talked to her, landed in Australia, seemingly fairly successfully, cracked the local country scene. We've got a new single no one's heard yet, so we'll feature that shortly. Jenny Mitchell's with us. Good morning.
2: Good morning. Thanks for having me on.
1: Not at all. I've been following you a little bit on Facebook and I've been seeing some of those recordings and songs you're doing, and you feel and sound excited. I take it you are.
2: I am excited. I have been working on a new song that is coming out tomorrow, the 25th of September. And yeah, it's always so exciting when you get to the point where you can almost share what you've been working on with the world. So I am excited today.
1: Good on you. Now, I think since we last talked, you've moved and you've moved to another country and you speak to us this morning from Melbourne. Take us through that. Why and how did that evolve and has it worked out well?
2: Yes, so I've moved to Melbourne 1.5 years ago, and I pretty much moved because I had this completely life-changing, incredible experience. I had the opportunity to tour with Casey Chambers, who is just an absolute icon and an incredible human. And so she took me around Australia on tour. I opened 32 shows around the country last year. So just before that tour started, my partner Toby and I moved to Melbourne. And yeah, we're loving it. Takes a while to settle in and a little different to Gore, but I am really loving it now.
1: Why Melbourne?
2: I think there's a lot of music here, and yeah, I just always really liked it, and yeah, it's I'm really enjoying it so far, and we live a very city life, no car, which again, very different to where I grew up, and just tram around, and yeah, I love it.
1: I know Melbourne well. My dad used to live there. I've been there many, many times, and it holds a great place in my heart, and so it's a very urban, sophisticated sort of place, isn't it?
2: Yeah, and just so much music. Like, not only is it great for me to play, but there's so many venues within walking distance of where we live that I can go and watch music and get inspired and, yeah, really enjoy that side of it.
1: How do you, if the word is right, ingratiate yourself into the industry? Are they welcoming? Do they know of you? Do you knock on doors? How does that all work?
2: That does take time. I have been going back and forth to Australia for about 10 years touring off and on. So I had a lot of people that I knew already, but definitely it does take time, probably more from the industry point of view. Like, I knew lots of musicians,
1: right,
2: but meeting all of the like APRA team and things like that takes time. Just going somewhat awkwardly to like Christmas functions that they have and introducing yourself. But no, they've been very welcoming, so I'm very grateful for
1: that. That's good. So you turn up and say, "G'day, I'm Jenny from Gore. I'm quite good at music. You know, here's a CD or a, you know, whatever of it," and you go from there.
2: Yeah, and I need some friends. Can you be my friend?
1: How did the Casey Chambers, because Casey Chambers, if people don't follow it, she's a big deal. She's the real thing. So how did that come about?
2: I played to the Tamworth Country Music Festival, happens every year, and I've gone to that for 13 years from New Zealand. I used to go over every year and played everywhere I could, busted on the street, did anything that anyone would let me do. And then a couple of years ago, I played a show of my own, a little tiny show, and there were two people there who came in. I knew they hadn't been to a gig before, and they sang just about every word to my songs. And so I talked to them afterwards and had no idea, but they are actually really great friends of Casey's. They're not musical, but they

0: Love music, and so they sent her my music. And then a few months later, I got this Instagram message from Casey Chambers, and she said, "I've been listening to your music, and I love it, and I'd love to see you play." We were playing the same festival in October of that year on the Gold Coast, and she came along to a gig, sat there and listened to the whole show, sat in the front row, which was the best and the worst thing that had ever happened to
1: I
0: me.
1: was going to say, so one, you knew she was there, and the fact you knew she was there must have freaked you out.
0: It was a bit scary. I was there. My little sister was playing in the band as well, and it took me a little while to make eye contact with her, but I was very, very, honoured that she would come and spend the hour there. And then a couple of days later, she asked me if I wanted to join the tour, and I said yes, I would like to do that.
1: No
0: So
1: kidding.
0: yeah, completely changed my life, and just amazing seeing her. She obviously had like Not Pretty Enough was a huge hit when she was 21, which is decades ago. And it's so cool to see her to be able to play like cities and then the most rural regional places in Australia and pack out theatres everywhere. It's she's incredible. It
1: Yeah,
0: was awesome.
1: she's a major. Just the Instagram thing, did you second guess it? Did you think, is this,
0: Yes.
1: yeah.
0: Yes, I did. I called my mum and I was like, "This can't be real." But no, it was real, and it was. I just love, I guess, that it was just two friends of hers that loved my music. It wasn't really an industry who's who kind of thing.
1: Yeah.
0: I feel
1: What are the
0: very
1: odds? I
0: grateful.
1: mean, what are the
0: What are the
1: odds?
0: odds? Not very high.
1: Well, it all and the tour itself, I take it because of who she is. She was kind, and you hung out with her, and she wasn't in a separate trailer, and you were just the hired help, etc. It all went well, and you bonded and got on well.
0: Yeah, very much so. And she usually takes her caravan around a lot of the touring. So she basically sets up her home on wheels. She cooked for us. She cooked for the band most show nights. And yeah, definitely there was not a separated wall between us, that's for sure.
1: That's amazing. How about the Lumineers? How did that come about? Because they're an even bigger deal, really.
0: Yes, that was earlier this year, just after New Year's. I had the opportunity, got this again, got an email one day and couldn't quite believe it. I've loved the Lumineers for a long, long time, and I got to open their Christchurch show, got to shake their hand and meet them, and that was a really cool opportunity to play to a lot of younger people in New Zealand. That was really fun, and had my sisters there as well, and that was definitely one they didn't want to miss.
1: Well, for goodness sake, so you play with the Lumineers, you've gone with Casey Chambers, you've got a new single coming out, you've moved to Melbourne. I mean, you're living the dream. Come on.
0: Thank you. That's very kind. I feel very lucky, and really, really excited about the song. So thank you.
1: All right, so now does the song come with an album eventually or not?
0: Not at this stage. This one is a collaboration with a band that I just toured Southern New Zealand with. They are an Australian bluegrass band called Midnight Chicken, and I wrote this song, and then after touring with them, really wanted to just create something with them because I love their sound a lot. So yeah, that's where the song comes from.
1: Okay, we're going to play a little bit after the break. What's it called and what's it about?
0: It's called Mr. Cotter's Ridge, and I wrote it with a woman from Kilcunda, which is in South Gippsland in Victoria. She lives beside a farm that was once Mr. Cotter's farm in the 1860s, and Mr. Cotter was a real person. He protested against the government at the time that were forcing him and the neighbouring farmers to strip the land of trees and bush, especially these three blue gums that were on his ridge. He refused to cut them down, and it was basically a you keep the land and strip the trees or you lose it situation. So he walked off the land, and then about 10 years later the government was paying everybody to replant the trees on the same land. So Jenny Churchill, the woman that I wrote it with, told me that story, and I thought that sounds better than any part of my love life, so let's write a song about that.
1: Well, listen, we'll play it after the break. Lovely to catch up with you. Glad things are going so well, and we'll talk again soon.
0: Thanks so much. See you later.
1: Nice to talk to her. Jenny Mitchell, Mr. Cotter's Ridge, for the first time ever, in a moment, 15 past.
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9: You're promoting the country singers, giving them a talk and a chance to talk about their life and reasons for their songs. Mike, Jenny Mitchell sounds a lot like Jacinda Ardern, but I really like the interview. Thank you, Dion. Read the Australians. Mike, I rate it so highly, the country music over Nashville. Something so raw and so real, but Casey I can listen to all day long. Mike, I like Jenny, but Casey C, when Living the Wit Sundays, you ever interviewed her? Don't know. We'd have to go down through the... I don't know, to be honest. Anyway, first time ever heard... Mike, when you say you're not on social media, how do you follow Jenny Mitchell on Facebook, as you've just mentioned? A lot of people mention that. It's the weirdest thing that you should ask. Anyway, let me come back to that in a moment. This is Mr. Cotter's Ridge.

0: Jenny Mitchell, Mr. Cotter's Ridge, out tomorrow. No one's heard that before, which is good. Yeah, read the Facebook thing. When I think I missed it because so many people go, "Why, you don't have Facebook, Mike?" No, I don't, and I'm not on it, and I never have been, and I never will be. My point, but when I research these people, all that stuff pops up. So, according, and my wife's on this. You should have said you don't follow us. Just like, oh, whatever. When I research these people, videos come up, and yeah. That's how that works. The only reason I ask her whether Casey Chambers was really nice to her is I was told a story the other day. Tim Finn was telling this person a story that when Tim Finn was opening for Bob Dylan, the rules were you went nowhere near Bob Dylan. In fact, to the point where Bob Dylan had bits of tape on the ground where you couldn't cross the tape and you had to go into your particular part and Mr. Dylan was on the other side of the tape in another place, in another room, and you were not to interact with him in any way, shape, or form.
1: So, yeah, I've seen Bob Dylan live, and I felt like I wasn't allowed to interact with him in any way, shape, or form either.
0: So clearly Casey Chambers, slightly friendlier persuasion. 8:22.
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3: Firefighters welcome support but say action is needed now. Advice on how to tackle the latest cybersecurity threats. Another sentence for Harvey Weinstein. This time it's 15 years in prison. In sport, the Black Caps bank on a pace bowling heavy roster to dismantle T20 World Champions India next month. Winston Peters starred as a guest at a Real Housewife of Auckland's New Zealand First event. You can read more nzherald.co.nz.
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0: 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Mike, doesn't happen often, but you are wrong. Pompey's kicking is 83%, while Tuapiki's is 83.8%. Also, I believe the club told Pompey a couple of weeks ago he was free to explore options. He was. Sam's telling me they don't rate him. They've got a bunch of guys coming in. They've picked up one from Brisbane and one from Timaru or somewhere, I don't know. Anyway, they got looked in the cupboard and they've got 600 centres and one of them need to go and they don't rate Pompey. But, I mean, he's right, 83% is good kicking. Could I also argue that given Tuapiki and Pompey and Luke and all those guys, they've got different kickers. Therefore, the 83% is not really the whole season. Therefore, you could argue that that is artificially inflated because it depends when Tuapiki kicks and when Pompey kicks and when Luke Metcalf kicks. And therefore, if you kick less often, chances are your score is going to be higher, isn't it?
1: It doesn't help that he always looks like he's going to cock it up.
0: He doesn't have the best. He doesn't look good. He's not stylish with it. But 83% is 83%. I'm not stylish with it either. But look at me. I'm number one. So what's it matter? Critics can all get stuffed. News is next.
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9: Good morning. It's 8:30. I'm Neva Reddy Manu. Firefighters are welcoming policy from across the political spectrum, but insists action is needed now. Nationals made an election promise to do away with the Fire and Emergency Board and make it directly accountable to the Emergency Management Minister, while Labour's promising an independent review of the organisation's funding and operations. Professional Firefighters Union National Secretary Waddy Watson told Mike Hosking, proper management is still desperately needed.
10: We've got management of fens that are running rampant. There's no confidence in them. There's no trust that they're giving proper information.
9: Last resort is the key phrase being used to describe new citizens' arrest powers. Sweeping Crimes Act reforms passed into law last month mean anyone can use reasonable

0: forced to detain a person committing an offence like shoplifting. The Security Association has launched new industry guidelines for using the powers, including a recommendation they're only carried out by trained security staff. Advice for businesses to help them tackle the latest cybersecurity threats. A new National Cybersecurity Centre report shows cyber criminals are becoming more aggressive when targeting businesses, sometimes meaning a financial hit. And it shows that our current cyber threat environment is being transformed by artificial intelligence, leading to automated attacks. Centre head Katrina Robinson says businesses should be taking action now to make sure they're prepared as best they can.
1: Leaders need to be aware that a breach could happen and there may be little warning of disruption before that happens.
0: A Richlist Southern family is in a standoff over a multi-billion dollar development with the Southland Space Agency. According to the ODT, Space Operations NZ wants restrictions on buildings, wind turbines and electromagnetic interference around its satellite ground station in Awarua. It says any interference could be reputationally and financially disastrous. But the Stewart family of South Otago business Calder Stewart owns 513 hectares of industrial land nearby and says that restrictions could deter major investment and limit planned development. The dispute will go before an Invercargill City Council hearing next week. Iran's president says that the country's been labelled terrorists by the very people creating instability and destruction. Masoud Pezeshkian has addressed the UN General Assembly a day after Donald Trump threatened to blow up Iran. Pezeshkian says that Israel targets cities, commits assassinations, and has brutally murdered more than 80,000 civilians in Gaza. He says Iran hasn't attacked any territory in 200 years, only defended itself.
2: Our innocent people have been the targets of cowardly attacks and aggressions.
0: Disgraced Hollywood producer Harvey Weinstein has been sentenced to 15 years in prison for sexually assaulting former assistant Miriam Haley. A jury found him guilty last year after he was retried following the overturning of his original 2020 conviction. New York's highest court ruled Weinstein had not received a fair trial, citing prejudicial evidence and errors in the proceedings. He's already spent 6 years behind bars while facing three trials over rape and sexual assault allegations. Newstalk ZB News with Spark for Business, building growth through tech innovation.
3: To Newstalk ZB Sport, Black Ferns mentor Whitney Hansen's hopeful of creating another fond memory at Twickenham, 4 years on from her first visit to the home of English rugby as a coach. New Zealand faced the world champions on Sunday morning with a crowd of 50,000 anticipated. Hansen says she was fortunate to work with her dad, Sir Steve, as part of a men's World 15 Invitational match in 2023.
4: Just going in at the beginning to do a bit of PD, but by the end of it, they said, oh, look, we're going to have you come in and be part of the group. And that was really special and a special moment to have with dad. There's not too many probably father-daughter combinations that have sat in a coaching box together in Twickenham.
3: The Black Ferns have reverted to their strongest possible lineup with number 8 Kaipo Olsen-Baker and left wing Aisha Litiyinga coming back from injury. Half the homework for Liam Lawson as he returns to a more routine week in Formula One. He's back in the Racing Bulls stable for the next stop on the calendar at Baku after covering the injury-enforced absence of Isaac Adjar at Red Bull. Lawson's relieved a decision was made early to avoid unnecessary planning.
5: Kind of started prepping for two and then it became more clear that I think Isaac was feeling a bit better. So it's been more simple, honestly, and it was a really busy few weeks.
3: Motorsport with CRC's Evapo Rust new brush-on gel. Former Silver Ferns captain Laura Langman believes what's been labelled the Fire 5 netball tournament set for Auckland this weekend is what the sport needs. Run by ex-New Zealand shooter Maria Falau, the five-a-side competition mixes current and past internationals with up-and-coming talent in shorter games with tweaked rules like three-point shots. Langman says netball's dominance in national female sport participation relies on innovative ventures.
6: To be able to keep competing with like sevens and keep attracting players or athletes to stay in our game, our ability to offer a good product or a good competition and varieties of it is probably really sought after.
3: I'm Andrew Alderson and that's Newstalk ZB Sport with Generate, celebrating great performances in sport and KiwiSaver accounts. It's 25 minutes to 9. Mike Hosking's next.
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3: Met Service forecast for New Zealand, Northland to Waikato, Coromandel Bay, plenty and Taupō, mostly fine with morning frost. Gisborne, Hawke's Bay, Wairarapa showers, clearing. Waitomo to Manawatū, Tongaronui and Taiape, generally fine with morning frost. Orawhenua to Wellington, also Nelson, Marlborough and Canterbury, fine with frost. Buller to Westland, Central and North Otago and Dunedin, a fine and frosty start, then showers. Clutha, Southland, Fiordland, cloud increasing, some showers. And the Chatham Islands, showers, some heavy.
0: Hear yourself think. It's the Mike Hosking Breakfast with Bailey's Real Estate, covering all your real estate needs. 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
4: Mike just spent a winter break in Noosa, found every restaurant I went to had very few New Zealand white wines on the list, had to put up with inferior Australian selection. So you went to the wrong places, clearly, because in my experience, white wine in Australia from New Zealand is very widely... Maybe it's a patriotic thing because the Australian wine industry, as you well know, as reported on this program, is suffering a downturn at the moment where we're doing exactly the opposite. I assume your text references the interview we did earlier where growth continues up 8%. We hit $2.1 billion and growing, which is good. 23 minutes away from 9.
0: International correspondence with NZI Insurance. Peace of mind for New Zealand business.
4: Inder Bradley's with us in the UK. Mate, how are you?
5: Really well, Mike. Yeah, thanks for having me. Good morning.
4: No worries. I was watching the interaction on the chairs, at least between Burnham and Trump. It all seemed to go well. Somebody called it a whitewater ride, but he got out of it, didn't he?
5: Yes, he did. And look, this is, I think, a nervous week for Andy Burnham because he is a domestic politician his entire life. He's 56 years old, and this is him entering the world stage. So it's a big, big step up from being mayor of Manchester to suddenly going to the UN General Assembly in New York and sitting down with the president of the United States. I think he acquitted himself quite well, and he seems to have landed his message that the Falkland Islands are British and will stay that way.
4: Indeed. Chagos seemed to be slightly different because Trump's gone south on that one, so you're going to have to review that, I guess. Is Chagos, you know, round up 100 people down Mayfair. Does anyone know what Chagos is, why you're in it and what it's about?
5: I don't think you'd be getting anyone who can spell it, who can tell you which country it's near, why it's important, and if Britain has 100 problems to solve at the moment, the Chagos Islands are not one of them. However, Burnham and Britain need to keep Trump sweet, and I think what you will see is a complete U-turn and that agreement with Mauritius. It's this Diego Garcia military base. Yeah. That's why the Yanks are interested in it. I think you can see Burnham doing a 180 here or a Keir Starmer and just flip-flopping and saying, you know what, we've changed our mind.
4: Yeah. These migrant boats in the last couple, what's happened? What's gone wrong?
5: It's a very good question. The Home Secretary, Shabana Mahmood, she has ordered an urgent inquiry and review into what has gone wrong. So two small boats have managed to sail from France without being detected or intercepted, and one rocked up on a beach in Dover and the other got to Folkestone. 24 young men got off one of them, and you know the worry is that they vanish out into the ether, undocumented, nobody knows who they are or where they're going. It's not good. And I think the real problem is these numbers keep coming. The government line is numbers are 45% down on the same time last year. Yeah. But if you look at it, between Monday and Tuesday, 304 people got into Britain illegally on these boats.
4: And how much, so a lot of energy at the border, but once they're in, if they do get in, how much energy is put into rounding them up and finding them, or are they just literally gone?
5: Well, what happens generally is dog walkers or fishermen or joggers will see a small dinghy coming ashore and they ring the police and the Coast Guard and the authorities go down. And a lot of the people who come across, they don't want to vanish because they want to be taken to a hotel. They want to have the food and the accommodation and the clothing and then for their asylum claims to be processed. So a lot of the time these guys just come ashore, sit down on the beach and wait to be picked up. And it's costing around $16 million a day in accommodation costs to pay for them.
4: We are obviously paying more.

0: off of gas here, and we don't like it like everybody else. But I suspect that what you're going to go through in winter is a hell of a lot worse than old Ryanair. I mean, everything's going to go through the roof, isn't it?
1: Absolutely everything. So Michael O'Leary, chief exec of Ryanair today, very kind of pugnacious CEO, very aggressive guy, and he knows what he's doing. He's called a news conference purely to come out and tell people that next summer, if you're flying, you're going to be paying up to 20% more. And, you know, the airlines buy their fuel, the jet fuel, a year in advance, but he's just pointing out it's gone from $90 last year to $194 a barrel for jet aviation fuel. And Ryanair, he said, they'll be passing that on to the customer. He said, so if you're looking for family holidays, summer 27 in Europe, he reckons up to 20% more expensive. I think, in all honesty, a lot of people will be staycationing next year.
0: Yeah, exactly. Hey, what round are we up to in the PSV Earl Spencer battle?
1: Wow. So they both went on the airwaves today, and Piers Morgan, for the record, is right. He was not the editor of the Mirror newspaper in 1993 when the pictures of Diana in the gym, obtained illegally with a hidden camera, were published. He was working for a rival tabloid. He only joined the Mirror 2 years later. So he's correct about that, but it has given him leverage to go on air and to say that if, you know, Earl Spencer has got that wrong, has he misremembered conversations with Charles, and what else in the book can we believe? So the upshot is Spencer's saying any further print runs will have that amendment made. He's standing by the rest of his story, Charles Spencer, and Piers Morgan is saying you can't believe a word out of this guy, because if he got a basic fact like that wrong as a journalist, what else has he got wrong?
0: Yeah, good to see you, mate. We'll catch up soon. Ender Brady out of Britain. Our polling, by the way, this morning, which is interesting, voters are increasingly trying to block Farage from getting to government. So this is YouGov, its new analysis of tactical voting. People are open increasingly to vote for a sort of a stop reform candidate, either Labour or Conservative. So they look at a seat, if it's a toss-up seat, the Labour reform, say, for example, Labour v Reform, Labour would win 41% of the vote, Reform 26. The gap widens by 11. That gap has widened by 11 points since February. So people, it's one thing to, you know, dilly-dally with a bit of, you know, temptation in a poll when it doesn't really count, but when the push comes to shove, people think slightly differently, which is interesting. The other depressing figure I saw the other day, they have a different name for it, but there are 20% of working-age adults who are on what they call the universal credit. In other words, you know, the benefit. 21 in 5 working-age people in Britain, 20% of working-age people in Britain, 7.3 million of them are between 20 and 64, right? The working age. 7.3 million people do nothing but sit on a benefit. It's amazing, eh? 16.2.
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4: Just looking at Fonterra's result, which has just been delivered to the market for FY26, I mean, the numbers are just amazing. Total cash returns to shareholders, which eventually rolls through to all of us, of course, virtually $20 billion, $19.6 billion has come back to the New Zealand economy. 73 cents a share, which is up from 57, so that's the cash dividend, of course. The farm gate final price, $9.69, very nice number, $9.69. The organic price, if you're into that, $14.13. The operating profit at $3.4 billion, which is up 97.6% on the prior year. The mainland thing is all part of it, of course. Don't forget that. And we thank Miles Hurrell, obviously, because they've got a new CEO, a guy called Richard Allen. He's been on the program. He's a long-term Fonterra-er. Anyway, so Miles Hurrell was part of that commercial side of the equation. $1.2 billion mainland investment was part of that equation. Profit after tax, $2.6 billion, which is up 142%. Return on capital is 14.2%, up from 11.7%. FY27 going forward. We've already given you these numbers, but just to reiterate them, FY27 underlying earnings range of 68 to 85 per share. So we'll take that, thanks very much. 26.27 forecast, gate price 9.50. That got boosted the other day, was down at 9.25. Range is 8.50 to 10.50. That got narrowed. So 9.50 is your midpoint at the moment. 26.27 forecast on organic is 14.30. So that's increasing yet again. So basically, what did they do? They collected, they processed, they shipped near record volumes of milk. They talk about all the usual stuff you'd expect them to talk about, like weather and geopolitical volatility, but the, you know, proof's in the pudding, didn't make any difference. Record shipping volumes, materially improving our delivery performance. Now, question for you out of that result, which you can't argue with, obviously, is the debate at the time, as led, I guess, by Winston Peters. I wasn't on Winston Peters' team. I was edging towards him, though. I wasn't overly thrilled about the sale of the commercial stuff. It got overwhelmingly voted for by the farmers, though, and that's the way democracy works. When you got the money in the bank and you've just heard those results and those numbers, was Miles Hurrell and the farmers right? Or will we be talking about this next year and be wondering where all the money's gone from that commercial side of the operation? So there's the debate that continues. But for now, the numbers are gold. Thank the good Lord for the farmers and Fonterra. 10 to 9.
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4: Mike better asked Winston to rethink his political attacks on Fonterra. Whoops, another large New Zealand co-op making a fair profit. We better force separation on them. I mean, there's an argument there, depending on how hard you want to pull the bow, that that's a company that's making gargantuan profits and we celebrate that, yet a supermarket, when they make what you would perceive to be gargantuan profits, we don't like it. And you are paying the international price for milk and you are paying for their success. And yet, so why do we celebrate that but we don't celebrate the supermarkets? Weird, eh? Do you know the most exciting or uplifting story for me yesterday, personally? It's a weird old thing. My fascination with aviation, I've no idea where it came from. But Qantas announced yesterday they are selling. They've got the dates ready to go. It is August next year. It is New York to Sydney or Sydney to New York. Longest flight in the world. The even longer one, of course, is going to be Sydney to London, which takes off in October next year. They're now about to start selling tickets. So it is it's a fascinating thing. As I'm assuming they've done the homework. I'm assuming there is money to be paid to buy the seats. I'm assuming there's demand from people who want to sit on the plane. London's going to be 22. So the boss has just come back from New York. He's done that 17-18 thing that Air New Zealand does. That is one of the longer flights in the world. The longest at the moment is Singapore-New York. But I think New York-Sydney is going to beat that. And certainly London to Sydney is going to be the longest in the world. And that's going to be towards 22 hours. And that is a fantastically long period of time to be on a steel tube, I would have thought.
5: I mean, even after that 17-hour one, the boss, he sort of looks like a broken
4: doesn't
5: man.
4: Doesn't look good, does he?
5: Broken man, isn't he?
4: He looks like
5: he's been to Guantanamo Bay.
4: When we said, too long, he didn't even answer, did he? You just had that sort of that.
5: He said, I'll tell you anything. I'll talk.
4: Anyway, 22 hours. And, of course, not only that, but Qantas, they haven't got the actual numbers yet, but Qantas, to do this, the cost of a ticket is just wait for your eyes to water before you see what they're going to be charging for you to be on that plane. But I guarantee you it's going to be a fantastic success, so I wish them the best. Six away from nine.
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4: Now, Durham University have done a man's sexiest voice range test. So there is a vocal pitch point, and they found what they regard as the sweet spot. Generally, a man's vocal range is anywhere between 75 and 180. So 75 at the bottom end is somebody like Vin Diesel.
6: 1, 2, 3, 4, 5. 1, 2, 3, 4, 5.
4: Just to be clear, that isn't Vin Diesel. So if you were thinking, so it wasn't Vin Diesel, but that's how Vin Diesel would go if he was counting. Anyway, what about 115?
7: 1, 2, 3, 4, 5. 1, 2, 3, 4, 5.
4: Do they have to have the annoying British accent?
5: That's what makes it so sexy.
4: Then we come to 135. Somebody like
7: two,
4: Kevin Hart.
7: 1, 2, 3, 4, 5.
5: I mean, imagine if Kevin Hart was British.
4: Exactly. The middle number, what's the middle number? 95.
7: 1, 2, 3, 4, 5. 1, 2, 3, 4, 5.
4: Can we go back to 75?
6: 1, 2, 3, 4, 5. 1, 2, 3, 4, 5.
4: And 95?
7: 1, 2, 3, 4, 5.
4: Not dramatic,
7: one,
4: is it? Is
7: two,
4: it just me, or
7: three,
4: doesn't, it doesn't
7: four,
4: appear dramatic?
7: Five.
5: None of those are putting a tingle in your dingle?
4: No, there's no fizz in my pencil. 95 is the sweet spot. And 95, who speaks in the sweet spot? Barack Obama. But is he speaking in the sweet spot, or is he fabulous to listen to because of the language he uses and the way he uses it? Or is it because of the hurts? Jared Butler, Jason Momoa, The Rock. Is there a link? Because they're all sort of, aren't they? They're all built kind of...
5: Like you mean?
4: Not unlike my good self. Now, I've been put through. Did you do this seriously? Can you do this? So you put my voice through the

0: frequency test. What machine did you use for that? The hell are you talking about? We don't have one of those.
1: The sexyometer?
0: We've barely got a bloody printer that works. Where do we get a voice frequency test machine from? Anyway, I come in at 125, which worries me. That's
1: close to chipmunk level. Admittedly, perhaps we should have put this bit in.
0: Surely that's closer to 95 than 125. Come on. Anyway, on that fun and frivolous note, we will leave you and look forward to your company from 6 o'clock tomorrow. Happy days.
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9: Good morning, it's 9 o'clock. I'm Neva Reddy Manu. Health New Zealand's confident the new target time for police handing mental health patients over to ED is about right. The agencies had initially aimed to cut the handover time from an hour to 15 minutes as part of its phased response change plan. That's now been revised to 30 minutes. Specialist Mental Health and Addiction Director Carla Berquist told Mike Hosking, staff have been clear 15 minutes isn't enough time and think half an hour is more achievable.
10: There will be places where it's never really going to be realistic even to meet that 30-minute target, but there's flexibility built in for that.
9: Another positive annual result for Fonterra, despite challenging weather conditions and global volatility. The dairy co-ops confirmed a total cash return to shareholders of $19.6 billion. With the latest, here's business reporter Michael Sergal.
11: The final farmgate milk price payout for dairy farmers is $9.69. That's down from a record high payout of $10.16 last year. Total dividends for the year have come to 73 cents per share, including the 16 cents per share paid out after the sale of Fonterra's consumer arm earlier this year.
9: Labor's education spokesperson is demanding answers of the Ministry of Education about its OIA process. A leaked video shows a senior official referencing ways to avoid scrutiny under the Official Information Act. Chief Ombudsman John Allen has asked to meet the agency's chief executive for a meeting. Labour's Jenny Anderson says the OIA system is vitally important.
12: New Zealanders deserve to have the truth. If there has been information that has been hidden from public and public eyes, that's not good democracy.
9: A person's in a serious condition after a Tesla crashed into a parked taxi near Auckland's waterfront. Emergency services were called to Wynyard Quarter about 10:30 last night. St John says two people in serious and moderate conditions were taken to Auckland City Hospital. And a person's in hospital with serious injuries after being rescued at the base of a cliff in Auckland's Castor Bay. Emergency services were called to the Kennedy Park walkway just before 5 a.m. Artificial intelligence is quickly becoming part of the cybercrime toolkit as technology evolves. The National Cybersecurity Centre's latest report assesses the cybersecurity risks facing New Zealand businesses. It shows the next generation of AI models, they have the potential to automate attacks, identify vulnerabilities in certain systems, and target particular organisations. Centre head Katrina Robinson says cyber criminals also have access to more convincing phishing campaigns and scams through AI.
13: They may well turn to the humans as the weakest link in a cybersecurity system.
9: A South Auckland hospice is calling for help in their construction of a multi-million dollar care home. Franklin Hospice is building a new facility in Pukekohe following an 18% increase in patients over the last year alone. CEO Lydia Charteris says that some people have already donated more than $100,000, but they're still a long way from their $3 million goal.
14: The key really is that it is purpose-built, specialist areas where we can provide counselling and family support, patient rooms where we can help with symptom management and pain relief.
15: To News Talk ZB Sport, the opening four balls combinations at the President's Cup have been released for play tomorrow morning on the Medina course near Chicago. Ryan Fox is joined by Adam Scott in the fourth match for an Antipodean international pairing versus the United States' Colin Morikawa and Wyndham Clark. Elsewhere, Scotty Scheffler and Sam Burns open up against Minwoo Lee and Sungjae Im. Cameron Young and Xander Schauffele meet Hideki Matsuyama and Ryo Hisatsune. Justin Thomas and Jackson Koivin play Corey Connors and Nico Echeverria. And Chris Goddard and Patrick Cantlay wrap up the day in a contest with the Kims, Tom and Siwoo. 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Liam Lawson's downplayed any suggestion he'll have to re-familiarise with a Racing Bulls car ahead of Saturday's Formula One Grand Prix in Azerbaijan. His three-race stint with Red Bull has ended with Isaac Adjar declared fit to return from a wrist injury. Lawson's intimated return to Racing Bulls is like getting your trusty whip back after a spell driving around in a rental.
16: Each weekend I got more comfortable, but by the end of it, it's not like I'm fully adapted to that car. So I don't feel it's been long enough to really have lost anything, you know, that we've been focused on through the first part of the year with B-Cup.
15: Blackburns coach Whitney Hanson admits she was close to deploying a 6-2 forwards-backs bench split for Sunday's rugby test against England at Twickenham. New Zealand's reverted to their strongest possible lineup up against the world champions with number 8 Kaipu Olsen-Baker and left wing Aisha Letiyainga coming back from injury. Hanson says the latter's inclusion swayed her towards naming outside back cover.
17: This game will probably ask a lot of our four pack, and it would have been quite a strategic thing to do, but we also need to factor in Aisha's returning from injury, and what we know about that is those athletes may not go 80 minutes.
15: I'm Andrew Alderson, and that's News Talk ZB News and Sport with My Food Bag. One less thing to think about. Dinner's sorted. It's 9:05.
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20: Met Service forecast for New Zealand, Northland to Waikato, Coromandel Bay.

0: plenty in Taupō, mostly fine with morning frost. Gisborne, Hawke's Bay, Wairarapa showers, clearing. Waitomo, Te Manawa 2, Tomaranui and Taiape, generally fine with morning frost. Orawhenua to Wellington, also Nelson, Marlborough and Canterbury, fine with frost. Buller to Westland, Central and North Otago and Dunedin, a fine and frosty start, then showers. Clutha, Southland, Fiordland, cloud increasing, some showers. And the Chatham Islands, showers, some heavy.
1: Talking the big issues, talking the news, talking to you. It's Kerry Woodham Mornings on News Talk ZB.

News Talk ZB, it is 9:07. A very good Thursday morning to you. Kerry Woodham with you through until midday, and you're so very welcome to join me. 0800 80 10 80 is the number to call. You can text me 9292 ZBZB, and if you want to drop me a line, it's kerry@newstalkzb.co.nz. Time is running out for the businesses that generate billions of dollars worth of GDP and that employ a quarter of a million New Zealanders. They're the businesses that run on gas. Your bakers, your coffee roasters, your wineries, your wood processors, your ag sec. And that's not counting the schools and hospitals dependent on gas to heat their buildings. Time is running out because the gas they operate on is running out. It's a finite resource. And as yet, they haven't found anything to replace it. And yes, we've probably heard about the high-profile businesses like Glenbrook Steel Mill and Spates Brewery in Dunedin, who have transitioned to electric arc furnaces and electric boilers, respectively. But for a huge number of businesses, a shift is not yet technically or financially possible, but the gas is going to run out. They can't say, we'll just keep it going until we transfer over. Because when it's gone, it's gone. And when it comes to making the transition, it's not just the cost of a new electric furnace. If bakers, for example, want to make the move from gas to electric, that will cost upwards of $10 million. And that's just the beginning. There are the connection costs. That starts at a couple of million just to get the thing connected. And then there's the backup plan. Electricity isn't as reliable as gas. Business Desk quotes the country president of Schneider Electric, who had a customer that had to dump 19 million litres of milk because they lost energy for 30 seconds. As a result, businesses that are transitioning are spending capital on battery stabilisation just to make the grid usable before they can completely transition over. And it makes for a really uncertain environment, and that's reinforced by a Schneider Electric survey. They looked at 288 senior business leaders and found 39% of them had delayed expansion or lost contracts due to energy costs or supply issues in the past year. You know, we've talked about it before. I think we've talked about it and about the fact that it's coming, that the end of the gas is coming. And yet people, businesses, don't seem to be able to afford to make the transition, or else they've looked at the numbers and thought, we'll have to go overseas because there we'll have a reliable energy source. It won't be as expensive as it is here. It's a shame. But we've still got the business and we can set up offshore. Energy costs have doubled over the past 5 years. But even though we've complained about the cost of everything going up, the cost of a loaf of bread hasn't doubled.

0: Where are you at if you are one of those businesses? They're big and they're small in terms of those that rely on gas. With the smaller ones, is it even worth transitioning? Do you just shut up shop and start again? With the bigger ones, I mean, you probably can't afford not to. Now, the eventual exit, as Business Desk writes, of Methanex, New Zealand's single largest user, would free up some volumes currently used for methanol production, but that's only a temporary reprieve. What are we doing here? I can't even imagine what it looks like. I mean, you know what the future looks like. That is, one day you'll go to turn on the gas and it won't be there. So what will you have done before that? Will you be long gone, reading about it from Australia? Will you be in another business entirely? News Talk ZB 0800 80 10 80 is the number to call. Where do we go from here? You will have a better idea than I. It's 12 past 9. Kerry Woodham.
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0: 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Luke, you're a glass blower.
11: I am.
0: Oh, wow. What's your website?
11: It is lukejacobstudio.com.
0: Cool. I'll have a look. Now, of course, gas.
11: Yeah. So I work in an ancient sort

0: Venetian style of glass blowing. Yeah. And there has been some advances with our technology where you can use electric to melt the glass, but the style that we work in is very intricate, and you need to, like, when you're manufacturing the glass or when you're making the artworks, you need to use natural gas, and we have this furnace which is called a glory hole. And the natural gas creates a really high temperature flame where you can spot heat sections of the glass, and you can't do it electrically. So we use large amounts of natural gas.
1: Yeah.
0: It's extremely important for my process. So I worry about the demise of natural gas. It means this sort of 5,000-year-old process could die.
1: What have your suppliers told you?
0: Well, it's very vague. I can't really get a reading on how much longer we'll have it for. I guess we'll bring it in from offshore, but at a certain point, when energy costs get so expensive, and you increase your prices, then you'll reach resistance with your clients and customers and collectors. So I moved back from the United States. I went and trained over there for about 8 years and moved back in 2008 during the GFC. And I think we were paying about 5 cents a kilowatt for gas.
1: Yeah.
0: And now we're up to about 15 cents. So it's trebled in 15 years.
1: Wow. You do the beautiful piwaka waka, all those glorious birds.
0: Yeah, make all the birds. Oh. I think you and I have spoken before in a radio interview years ago.
1: Oh, okay.
0: Is that right?
1: Look, I don't know because I didn't look at your website anyway, if we did, because these are, and the butterflies, they're absolutely beautiful. I've lusted after those birds for years.
0: Thank you.
1: They're absolutely glorious. So, yeah, but there will come a point at which, and that's the case for everything that's produced by gas, where the consumer just can't pay what's being asked, what the costs are.
0: And we've actually absorbed a lot of the costs. So, the birds, for instance, when we first started making them in 2008, they're $295. They're only $350 now.
1: Yeah.
0: And in real terms, with what we're paying our staff and everything, everything's at least doubled to produce. So we just make less money. But the only thing that we can try and figure out now is how to create some innovation around making things faster. But at a certain point, you're taking away from the quality of you trying to make things too quickly.
1: That's true. A couple of texters, and they make a very good point, says 5,000 years ago there wasn't gas, so you would have used wooden coal. Is that an option?
0: let's talk about 500 years ago for, Renaissance-style glass blowing.
1: Yeah.
0: They did use coal and wood for that, but it requires rainforest amounts of wood.
1: Yeah.
0: So we probably switched to natural gas. Natural gas is the wonder drug for what we do.
1: Yeah, I bet. Because I'm looking at the heat required, 1100 to 1300 degrees Celsius, 24 days a week, 7 days a week.
0: Yeah.
1: Oh.
0: So it's a lot of gas. We're probably spending about $10,000 a month. And it used to be a few thousand a month. And so I wonder what are they saying as far as when we will run out? Because I can't really get a. It seems to be a bit of a moving target with all of that.
1: According to the Business Desk story, New Zealand's indigenous gas production has more than halved in the past decade. The decline is accelerating. The Maui field, which has supplied gas for nearly 50 years, is now expected to cease production by the end of this year, which is far earlier than previously forecast.
0: Yeah,

0: So I wonder how much they have in reserve. How long, I guess that's sort of, how long is a piece of string, really?
1: Yeah. You, according to what I'm reading about the heat, it needs to be constant, a bit like, you know, the bakers as well. And electricity is not as reliable as gas, is it?
0: No. It's not, unfortunately. It's like I was saying before, it's just because of the style that we work in. We require natural gas. And when we're making the art objects, that's where it's the most important. So for one of our furnaces that we use for making the glass for the cast glass birds that you were talking about, we've switched to electric for that.
1: Right.
0: But during the hot process of making the artwork, that's where the natural gas is the most important.
1: Yeah. Oh, no.
0: Doing it electrically just sort of creates this nucleating heat where everything gets hot. You can't spot heat little sections.
1: Yeah, I understand.
0: So it's a bit. So I suppose I'm hooked on natural gas. So I'll just pay whatever it costs. It's just that sort of lifeline that I need. And we'll bring it in from Australia or something, and I guess we'll end up paying 30 cents a kilowatt hour or something for it, and our prices will go up. And it's just life, everything.
1: Mm. They are artworks.
0: Nothing's linear.
1: No, things that's always true.
0: Change. Everything's in a constant state of change.
1: Well, we better get your pieces while we can, Luke. Thank you very much. They're absolutely gorgeous. Luke Jacomb, JACOMB, studio.com. You might have seen them in art galleries and things if you've visited the art galleries recently. They are beautiful. Would never have thought about glass blowing, but of course it does. It requires that intense heat and that continual heat. News Talk ZB, it is 9:23.
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2: Kerry Wooden.
3: Kerry, no one's talking about all of us on households with piped gas. 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By the way, I don't remember Jacinda banning gas installation in the 100,000 houses they were going to build. I think it for households, it's not so much of a problem because you are neither here nor there when it comes to gas usage. PwC modelling, again, this is from Business Desk, commissioned by Gas Industry Co. Without new gas supply, real GDP is projected to be around 1% lower by 2035. Employment will fall about 9,500 full-time equivalents in the early 2030s. So that's them talking about the jobs. So they're talking about a real reduction by about 2030. But I think for those on households and those who like a barbecue of a weekend, it's not going to be as much of an issue for you. It's those that use bulk gas, large amounts of gas, that need to worry. Kerry, this is a serious issue. Labour and the Greens should be held accountable for stopping exploration. A good friend of mine uses gas for his business. It will cost over $1 million to change to electric ovens for his business. The main problem is there isn't enough power supply to run them in the area he's in. Powerco told him they would need to run another 11 kVA line into the street and bigger transformers at his cost. That would be over $1.5 million. So he's just going to shut up shop and all his staff will be out of jobs. Absolutely stupid ideology by the left. News Talk ZB, it is 9:30.
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1: Yeah, Lackey was on a mission for a box of clouds and sent me 2WD straight into a soup bowl of slurry. She's stuck like a pig.
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9: With Your Ride, New Zealand's number one taxi app, download Your Ride today. Another positive annual result for Fonterra, despite challenging weather conditions and global volatility, with the dairy co-op confirming a total cash return to shareholders of $19.6 billion. Iran's president has told the UN General Assembly the country's been labelled terrorists by the very people creating instability and destruction, pointing the finger at Israel and the US. The value of New Zealand wine exports reached more than $2 billion in the year to June, while export volume increased to more than 306 million litres over the same period. An immersive peek into how people once understood health, nature and the world around them has opened at Hamilton Gardens today, inspired by medieval monasteries and apothecary gardens. Up to 60 jobs set to go at Auckland software firm after ministerial veto of $50 million project. 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Back to Kerry Woodham.
10: Thank you very much, Malcolm. It is 25 minutes to 10. As we've been discussing, time is running out for many businesses that generate billions of dollars worth of GDP and employ a quarter of a million New Zealanders. They're the ones that run on gas, your bread makers, your coffee roasters, your wineries, your wood processors, and as we heard from Luke, your glass blowers. John Coburn is president of the New Zealand Association of Bakers, representing New Zealand's large plant bread bakers. Very good morning to you, John.
11: Hey, Kerry, how are you?
10: Good. Thank you for stepping out of the board meeting. How many bakeries will be able to spend that $10 million plus to make the transition from gas to electric?
11: Well, you're really asking me what their financial situations are, and I can't tell you that, to be honest. But look, if we take it logically, there are large bakeries, some of them are smaller bakeries. In total, our association has 7 member bakeries.
10: Yeah.
11: And of that, there are 13 major sliced bread plants, okay?
10: Yeah.
11: So these groups are manufacturing millions of products every week. And we cover the country. Now, some of these plants are running on LPG.
10: Yeah.
11: And as you know, LPG is not affected at this stage. We are hopeful that the LNG facility will go ahead, which allows the bakers and many other manufacturers and industry throughout the country. It gives us some time. And why that's so important to us is in many cases, there is not a replacement oven available to us for the type of application. Some are, some aren't. And in talking with some of the machinery suppliers overseas, they just haven't got an option for us at this point. And when you consider that some of these ovens are the size of, say, 2 average houses,
10: wow.
11: These things are massive. These
10: wow.
11: things are huge, Kerry. And what happens when we're building new plants is quite often, the bakery itself is built around the oven.
10: Well,
11: so if we have to change out an oven, we actually have to build onto the site in which to do it so that

0: maintain supply into the marketplace. It's a major, major undertaking, which normally takes probably 3 to 4 years to actually do, remembering that lead times to have these ovens manufactured offshore could be as long as 2 years.
1: Wow. Okay. So it's not as simple as just taking out the furnace and popping in an electric oven at all.
0: Now, look, there are some ovens where we can actually convert the burner system from, say, natural gas to LPG. But there are some bakeries that don't have the space required around the supply tank to be able to legally run LPG on their sites as they currently are situated. So every bakery has to find a different solution. And each of these major bakeries normally has 2 or 3 ovens within each facility. So when I say there are 7 bakeries with 13 major plants, there's probably 2 or 3 ovens within each of those plants. And again, I'm only talking about the major commercial sliced bread manufacturers. Then you've got all the other bakers. You know, your bagel baker, or your wrap manufacturer, your roti manufacturer, all of these people also have to go through the same due diligence process that we are. And what is making the situation so much more difficult at this point in time is that we don't know what options we have until we settle this LNG terminal debate that's going on presently.
1: So hearing that it's been hit, you know, they've hit pause on it, would not be the news you wanted to hear.
0: Absolutely not. What we need and what we've been pushing as an industry is a bipartisan agreement between each of the political parties on this issue, because there are huge amounts of costs coming at us.
1: Yeah.
0: We can manage these costs over a period of time if we do this transition well. If we continue to be playing ping-pong with issues such as do we do something with LNG or do we not, then, as you can imagine, the bakers around the country, we don't know where to put our money. We don't know where we have to put that investment and go off to the bank and get great big loans again and pay for an oven, which we're going to be trying to get 30, 40 years life out of. You don't want to be making the wrong decision today.
1: Uncertainty is not good for business, is it, when you don't know what's happening from month to month?
0: No, look, when you go back the last 5, 6 years, we've gone through the COVID, and I won't go on too much about COVID, but every manufacturer has been smashed about with COVID and the costs of which. Some have got through it, some have not. Then the energy prices started to increase on us. And every single month that goes by, we find another way to be a little bit more efficient, another way to reduce wastage around our plants, just have a little bit more. We keep up with it to a point. But with a decision like this coming forward, certainty is absolutely 100% needed. And it's needed now.
1: So if the LNG doesn't go ahead, if it's pressed pause and then there's too much mucking around, what options do the bakers have, and where does that leave New Zealand consumers?
0: Yeah, so that's a good question. Again, every baker has different options in front of them. So I think some scribbles I put down in my board meeting, which I shouldn't have been doing, Kerry, but if you can imagine, I think, you know, if the old LNG facility goes ahead, then we can all transition in a well-managed process over time. Already said that. Then we'll be able to manage our transitional costs really well and do a great job for the consumer. So if it doesn't go ahead, then we're likely to see reduced choice in the marketplace for a period of time. So what's available to the bakers, and this is what we're all doing at the moment, is trying to work out what our options actually are. Some will convert to LPG. Some will be able to do that with the likes of indirect burners and that type of thing. But direct gas ovens are going to be very difficult and will probably have to be replaced over a period of time.
1: Oh, good heavens. Well, yeah, it's great to hear that explanation. I mean, I have nothing to offer you. I would love to be able to say, well, this is what's going to be happening in the next 6 months, and I wouldn't have a clue. I'm as lost as the rest of you.
0: No, look,

0: I've personally had phone calls with one supplier in the US, and they've said, we don't have an option for you. We do not have an option. We're working on the option. It's not available to you at the moment. And you don't really want to be the first or the guinea pig, if you like, in brand new technology when you're situated at the other side of the world. So, you know, some common sense will prevail, hopefully sooner than later. And I think as an industry, and even not just the baking industry, over the last few months, we've met so many other companies and producers. We've met people from the roading industry. They use a large amount of gas. We've talked to people in the horticulture sector, big gas users, and they don't have some options either. So, you know, we can talk about the bakers, but it's not just bakers. No. It's every manufacturer. And the only thing I can hope for, Kerry, is that we get clarity on what we are able to do going forward. And the only way that we can do it well is if a time factor is given to us that is realistic and we can make these changes in a well-managed way.
1: Well, I can see why a texter described you as the standout speaker at the Gas NZ conference last week. So I thank you very much for that. John Coburn, President of the Association of Bakers. Some sobering conversation. News Talk ZB, it is 17 to 10.
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6: 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And the Australian National Academy of Music swells Auckland Phil's ranks to over 100 musicians on stage for Bartok's rare gem, The Wooden Prince, the New Zealand Herald premiere series, Beethoven's Piano No. 4. 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
1: News Talk ZB. Trevor says, remember that the people who brought about this economic disaster are wanting you to vote just so they can do something similar again, says Trevor. There's no, I don't think there's ever any problems with transitioning or evolving, provided that you don't just stop something and then expect what? What on earth do you expect businesses and consumers to do for the next 6, 7, 8 years while the transition is made? It has to be done gradually.

0: surely. A texter writes, Kerry, I work in industrial dehumidification. I'll try that again. Kerry, I work in industrial dehumidification. A lot of our units run on gas. One of my clients owns two ice skating rinks. He'll be up for $400,000 just to swap out his two units to electric, plus the cost to upgrade the power supplies. He won't get much change from $800,000. Another client, Fonterra Te Rapa, run all their plant from two on-site gas turbines. Fonterra's lucky in the sense they have money to install wood pellet generators. You can guarantee that the significant cost will be passed on. And Scott says, more problems stemming back to the Labour Greens closing off oil and gas. Energy should not be a football that both parts kick backwards and forwards. Gas is so important. We have a lot of gas. We need to get digging. Or drill, baby, drill, as Shane Jones would say. Taranaki's economy needs this to keep going. Another point made by a texter was, it's not just about running out of gas. Take the glass blower, for example. If there's no gas, he can't continue his work. But he can't even sell his equipment because it's no longer useful. So on top of losing their livelihood, businesses could also lose the money they've invested in gas-dependent equipment. He did say he would be able to import gas, but then that would be reflected in the price of the pieces. Hi, Glenn.
1: Yeah, good morning, Kerry. What a fantastic conversation.
0: Yeah.
1: Where rainbows and dreams hits commerce and physics.
0: Yeah. Yeah.
1: Turns out the zinger about the LNG terminal, we don't need an LNG terminal because it's just stupid. Yeah, until people start getting hungry because you can't make bread, you can't make nitrogen, so you can't grow vegetables. Oh, Roger! Well, I can grow organic vegetables in my backyard. Yeah, try doing it at scale, honey.
0: Yeah.
1: So, not shocked. The answer is, of course, pellet fires. But as the baker, the guy at the baker got, how great.
0: He's brilliant.
1: Okay. Yeah. Imagine a two massive houses and then build a whole thing around it.
0: Yeah.
1: And that's how you eat every day. Now you want us to take that thing out of the middle of there and put a new one in. Just explain to me how you do that.
0: But see, that was...
1: And keep continuity of supply.
0: It was so good to get that understanding of scale because I don't know how I thought bakers... And in fact, I've visited a bakery. But I, I knew they were big. I didn't realise that when you're operating on that level that they're that big.
1: And isn't this interesting? Well, no, neither did I. No, totally. It totally makes sense. You look at how many racks there are in a supermarket, how much bread's out the back. I mean, you don't do that on a desktop there. But, I mean, how good is it when you listen to the hyperbole of the last month and the next 6 weeks, and then you listen to a guy who actually works for a living and just says, well, this is how it is. And you explain to me how your dreams and rainbows change the actual facts of the physical world we inhabit. And jumping up and down about the treaty and jumping up and down about... actually, people need to eat. People need to work. This is how most of the economy works. And I'm not just chucking rocks at the Greens. They get the biggest rocks, of course, but by sides of the aisle. Guilty of this hyperbole just right at the moment, and no one's actually talking seriously about what this does for New Zealand's economy and what every percentage point of GDP and missed growth, what that means for kids getting beaten up because bills aren't getting paid, people dying. When the economy's not good, people die, and it's just the reality of it. And when you make these changes, people's lives are affected. The misery index goes up, people's lives are affected. And those conversations aren't had. I think it's probably a lack of bandwidth. I really take my hat off to you for raising this topic today and having such serious and such learned people on to talk to us about it.
0: Oh, well, I'm just so lucky that they will talk and that, they'll answer my questions because I don't... that's the only way we can get a broader understanding of what happens, as you say, when hyperbole and rainbows meet reality. We all remember the clap, clap, clap of the Glenbrook steel mill moving to its electric arc furnace and yay, hoots wahey on that. But

0: and, you know, shrieking about it and getting a quavery voice on, I think you can guess who I'm talking about, doesn't actually expedite that process. So, yeah, it's a slow burn. It's an evolution, not a revolution. And when you turn the tap off to the one thing which feeds us all, because, you know, I mean, we understand why the gas ban was put in place, but I think that the level of understanding of the second and third order effects,
1: yes,
0: they were not taken into account.
1: And wasn't that just the gravest sin of the previous lot, was that they had such good intentions without any idea of how to execute anything?
0: Well, thank God we're past that, and we're not talking about doing anything stupid like breaking up the people who feed us every day.
1: That's right.
0: Oh, God, yeah.
1: Good to talk, Glenn. News Talk ZB, it's 7 to 10.
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1: Right, we've got plenty of great texts that I will continue on with after 10, and if you want to have your say on where to from here if you're running on gas, I would love to hear from you. The Beach Boys have abruptly cancelled their upcoming tour dates. More than 35 dates on their Pet Sounds 60 tour have been canned. Pet. Why Pet? Oh, was it Pet Sounds? Oh, okay. That was the name of the album, Helen tells me. So that frontman Mike Love can recharge following unspecified health problems. The Beach Boys and Good Vibrations will take us through to the news.

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8: It's 10 o'clock, I'm Malcolm Jordan. The head of the Ministry of Education is taking concerns about transparency seriously. Chief Ombudsman John Allens asked to meet with the agency over claims a leaked video of an official asking people not to put information in writing to dodge the Official Information Act was not a one-off. Here's senior political reporter Azaria Howell.
9: Ministry of Education Chief Executive Ellen McGregor-Reed says an internal review's been commissioned and the matter's being addressed. She says the meeting with John Allen will be an opportunity to discuss work underway to establish the facts and to see if more action's needed.
8: Uncertainty from those whose businesses rely on gas as the government hits pause on an LNG import terminal procurement process. The Energy Minister wants to secure a deal with one of two possible candidates before the year's end, but time has run out before the election. New Zealand Association of Bakers President John Coburn says it's not the news that he wanted. He told Kerry Woodham many bakeries are built around a large oven, which would take years to replace if a new energy source was needed.
10: If we continue to be playing ping pong with issues such as do we do something with LNG or do we not, we don't know where to put our money.
8: Another stern warning for the leadership of Fire and Emergency. The National Party's promised to do away with its board and make the organisation directly accountable to the Emergency Management Minister. A damning report released last week detailed delays in procuring new fire trucks and slammed the organisation's leadership. National's emergency management spokesperson Mark Mitchell says if re-elected, he would deal with the lost confidence in Chief Executive Kerry Gregory.
11: I'll have very clear expectations about what I expect the leadership to be delivering for the front line.
8: Another positive annual

0: result for Fonterra, despite challenging weather conditions and global volatility. The dairy co-ops confirmed a total cash return to shareholders of $19.6 billion. The final farmgate milk price payout for dairy farmers is $9.69. That's down from a record high payout of $10.16 last year. Total dividends for the year have come to 73 cents per share, including the 16 cents per share paid out after the sale of Fonterra's consumer arm earlier this year. A 30-minute target for police handing mental health patients over to ED won't be a hard and fast rule. The final phase of police dialing down their response involves cutting the handover time in half. Health New Zealand says staff have been clear the initial target of 15 minutes is unsafe. Specialist Mental Health and Addiction Director Carla Berquist says sometimes 30 minutes won't be realistic.
1: There is also legislative requirements that police need to meet, and for the most part, that's how it works in practice.
0: US President Donald Trump is rolling out the red carpet for his Chinese counterpart Xi Jinping. It's the second time this year the leaders of the world's two biggest economies have met face-to-face. US correspondent Mitch McCann says many tech leaders have been invited to the state dinner, with AI one of the big discussion topics over the next couple of days.
2: The other is whether or not they can extend this trade truce after Donald Trump's Liberation Day last year, which is hard to forget.
3: News Talk ZB Sport, a geographic golf and gamble. A international captain, Jeff Ogilvy, for tomorrow morning's opening President's Cup four balls on the Medina course near Chicago. Ryan Fox is joined by fellow Antipodean Adam Scott in a fourth match pairing versus the United States' Colin Morikawa and Wyndham Clark. The South Korean Kims, Tom and Siwoo, wrap up the day against Chris Goddard and Patrick Cantlay. Elsewhere, Scotty Scheffler and Sam Burns open up against Minwoo Lee and Sungjae Im. Cameron Young and Xander Schauffele meet Hideki Matsuyama and Ryo Hisatsune. Justin Thomas and Jackson Koivin play Corey Connors and Nico Echeverria. 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Liam Lawson's welcomed clarity regarding his move back to racing bulls ahead of Saturday's Formula One Grand Prix in Azerbaijan. Isaac Adjar has overcome a wrist injury to return to the Red Bull number 2 car. Lawson deputised in his absence at Zandvoort, Monza and Madrid. Lawson says the experience working across both teams was busy but enjoyable.
4: It was a good few races, honestly. But yeah, no, it feels good to do the prep last week and to have the time and to be back in my car. I'm excited.
3: And former Silver Ferns captain Laura Langman is bidding for savvy veteran status in Auckland's Fire 5 netball competition this weekend. The 40-year-old and ex-test teammate Casey Kopua will play for the Phoenix, one of eight teams in the five-a-side tournament. Other sides have current top players as well as up-and-comers searching for professional contracts. Langman's banking on old tricks to offset the next generation's physical advantages.
5: Case is the best example of that. Gosh, he stands in the best spots. But to be fair, we're out there to highlight how good the young guns are at coming through and possibly indicate how far past that we are.
3: Former Silver Fern Maria Folau set up the competition, which has prize money of $25,000 for the winners. I'm Andrew Alderson, and that's News Talk ZB News and Sport with My Food Bag. One last thing to think about. Dinner's sorted. It's 10:05.
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7: The LNG terminal is on ice until after the election. Shane Jones told me last week pretty much that. Seymour has said pretty much that. 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
8: Anyone who's dealt with the OIA knows what a pain in the bum it is. 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
9: Met Service forecast for New Zealand, Northland to Waikato, Coromandel, Bay of Plenty and Taupō, mostly fine with morning frost. Gisborne, Hawke's Bay, Wairarapa showers, clearing. Waitomo, Te Manawa 2, Tomaranui and Taiape, generally fine with morning frost. Orawhenua to Wellington, also Nelson, Marlborough and Canterbury, fine with frost. Buller to Westland, Central and North Otago and Dunedin, a fine and frosty start, then showers. Clutha, Southland, Fiordland, cloud increasing, some showers. And the Chatham Islands, showers, some heavy.
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1: News Talk ZB. It is 7 past 10. Kerry Woodham with you through until midday. 0800 80 10 80 is the number to call. 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And if you want to drop me a line, you can do that too, Kerry at newstalkzb.co.nz. We've talked about this before, and we're talking about it again because we're going to run out of easily available gas. People have made the point, you're never going to run out of gas. It's constantly being made, sure. But a readily plentiful supply is running out. And if we want to keep businesses and manufacturers in these shores, then there's going to have to be an alternative for them to use. We've heard all about the success stories of Glenbrook Steel Mill, and remember Jacinda Ardern and Megan Wood standing there and, oh, look, it's all electric and fabulous. The reality is that there are a lot of smaller businesses upon which we depend for our coffee, for our bread, for our wine, for our agricultural products, for our beautiful artworks on the walls from our glass blowers, for our cremations. And without an alternative, what do we do? They either find an expensive alternative and we pay for that, or they shut up shop and move overseas. And that's the reality, and it's coming very, very quickly. So we can take a bit more talk on this if you so wish. I've got loads of texts here and a couple of calls. James, good morning to you.
2: Hi, good morning. How are you doing?
1: Good, thank you. What are your thoughts, re the gas?
2: So I was working on a two-dimensional seismic survey ship in the mid-90s.
1: Yeah.
2: And we were, not the mid-90s, sorry, mid-2000s. And this was, I think it was the second or third campaign. So we were southeast of the South Island, like I say, two-dimensional survey, which is kind of a, I guess you'd say, your primary exploration to see if there's anything there.
1: Yeah.
2: And
1: then what happens if you see signs, you send in a three-dimensional.
2: Three-dimensional survey.
1: Right, yeah.
2: Yeah. So your 2D ships, you're talking at the end of $80,000 to $100,000 US dollars a day.
1: Yeah.
2: A three-dimensional survey, you're talking sort of $500,000 to $800,000 US dollars a day.
1: Wow.
2: To bring them down.
1: Right.
2: Yeah. So we did our survey. They didn't 3D that area, but they did 3D a little bit further north. They 3D'd all up the west coast of New Zealand and a wee bit of the east of the North Island, sorry. And so like you're talking for one field, you're talking the thick end of $100 million New Zealand, you know. So they don't do that for no reason. So, you know, people say there's no gas and all sort of stuff. There is. There's tons. If it wasn't for the B team being in charge, it would probably be online now. So this is kind of thing that you're dealing with. It is massive. Anyone that's in, you know, against the LNG thing is extremely short-sighted. I mean, it'll be a storage thing now. It could be used for different types of storage in the future. It's an asset that'll be used for a long time.
1: Wow, that's a lot of money. I'm learning so much. I had no idea that it was
2: much. I did 9 years in the oil and gas industry in Australia.
1: Yeah.
2: And I was working towing oil rigs and things like that up there. And the Aussies are a funny place, you know, it's the land of milk and honey, but they their government in the last 20 years has had a surplus on two of those years, you know.
1: Yeah.
2: And we were doing a gas area for I can't remember what it was. It was the Gorgon project anyway, and there was a new terminal built to put all this gas online.
1: Yeah.
2: Which had a 20-year contract with China from the outset. So you know, Aussie is an example of a few things not to do as well, you know, as well as their success is their domestic energy price is huge, and it's because they're exporting it all. They're digging holes, but they're selling it to, you know, all their coal goes up to China, all the gas, all the new gas that we were doing was all going up to China. So you know, you're not any virtue signaling in New Zealand.

0: Zealand or Australia just means nothing. All it means is we're paying through the nose for daily, you know, daily existence. And somehow or another, I don't know how these lefties do their maths. Obviously, it's with their shoes on. They don't want us to profit from oil and gas, but they're happy for it to come in from overseas. You know, where you know, labour conditions are less. There's no jobs for the boys, you know. And the ripple effect of oil and gas is excellent. So all the small towns where there's oil and gas in Australia, you can tell it just by the price of the beer.
1: Yeah.
0: You know, the beer's double the price in those little towns because they can. Just simple as that. It's just because they can, you know. And so everyone gets paid all the way through to the shopkeeper. And that's why overall in New Zealand, the average wage in Taranaki has always been quite strong. And that's because of the associated businesses and that serve the oil and gas industry. So, you know, it's extremely short-sighted, but obviously typical of the previous crowd to leave us in the situation.
1: Without you know, options to enable the transition.
0: Telling the half truth, you know, we're gonna transition. Well, you know, they made electric cars cheaper for people. And they became coal-driven because we didn't have enough power, so they had to run Huntley full-on just to charge all the EVs.
1: Yeah.
0: So, you know, I had a friend that works for the lines company, and this is a couple of winters ago. I don't know if you remember the old ripple meters that people have on their hot water, so the lines company can turn your hot water on and off.
1: No, I didn't know that.
0: Yeah, a lot. In the old days, it was a lot more common, but
1: right.
0: they're still around. And basically, he said, "Yeah, we turn the hot water off every night." This was a couple of years ago, because what used to be off peak, which was night time, isn't off peak anymore because there's so many EVs taking power out. So the actual off peak now is actually the middle of the day, because you know, it's not when people are cooking. It's not when the EVs are getting charged and that sort of stuff. The off-peak is actually, I think, between sort of 10 o'clock in the morning and about 2 or 3 in the afternoon.
1: I'm just thinking back to the 3D mapping, though. That doesn't guarantee a strike that's easy to get to, does it?
0: No, it gives you the depth and width of the pocket you're looking at.
1: Right.
0: But you wouldn't be investing unless you're pretty sure.
1: Right.
0: Because it's just to get the ships down to New Zealand, like from Singapore down to here, is a couple of weeks at least,
1: yeah.
0: depending on the ship and how quick it is. So so even just delivering a ship down here is a massive thing. And then afterwards you go, okay, where's it going to go now? You know, so just to relocate a ship down here is moonbeams.
1: Interesting. Thank you so much, James. Really interesting to talk to you. News Talk ZB, it's 10:15.
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6: News Talk ZB. Guy, good morning.
7: Good morning. How are you?
6: Good, thank you.
7: I've been involved with Methanex and methanol industry for about 26 years. We chartered methanol from Methanex at Waitara Valley, which is Taranaki, obviously, to Mount Maunganui to make phenolic resin for a customer of ours. We used to cut resin for. Now, I know all the operators, some of the management at Methanex, and I just can't believe what Jacinda and Megan did to, when they had a high power meeting or two. I mean, they simply didn't understand what gas goes into. You know, it's a very, very sad day, in my opinion, that Methanex will be closing because there's no gas. And as one of the previous callers said, there's millions of tonnes of gas offshore in New Zealand.
6: Well, see, the Greens say that the ban that was imposed didn't change because the ones that were underway were already drilling and that companies were failing to find major new gas fields that were readily accessible, and that's, you know, that was the reality of it.
7: Okay, yeah, well, we know that's that guys from Aussies, placing ships, yeah, $100 million a day. That's a lot of money, isn't it?
6: And, yeah.
7: I guess you got to look at it, the economics of it at the end of the day, but people sort of don't really understand what gas goes into. And as you said previously, if we have to import it, it's going to increase the cost of coffees and restaurants and winemakers and beer makers, et cetera, et cetera, et cetera. That's about all I've got to say, Kerry.
6: Well, thank you very much for your input, Guy. I really appreciate it. Yeah. Somebody writes, there's an oil rig drill site that's been ready for about 18 months. Nobody's willing to finance the cost of drilling because of the Labor and the Greens policy. Now National has put a guarantee in place. It looks like 3 or 4 rigs are set to start drilling very soon. New Zealand has plenty of natural gas. Better to use our gas than have the cost of imported gas, says another. Bruce says, gas exploration, with the election looming, I trust the electorate will have top of mind that the Labour clowns and goons, of which Hipkins was leader, banned exploration, thereby putting New Zealand Inc. in this position. Labour should never be allowed near the Treasury benches again. And on the subject of the Greenies, somebody who ran into a Greenie, I'll find that for you. Oh, here we go. Gordo says, I recently visited Taranaki for the weekend. At a market, a local chap asked me to sign a petition to keep the LNG terminal from being built there. I asked him what he thought the country would do without gas. What a lefty dreamer. I swear to God, when I looked in his eyes, I could see clean through to the

0: Talk ZB, it's 10:22.
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4: Newstalk ZB, a texter writes, hundreds of years of history have proven that access to affordable energy is the foundation of an economy. It's really quite simple and scary that we have politicians who want control of the Treasury benches who do not understand that. It's all right. It's why we set up villages and communities alongside rivers as well. You need water. I mean, it's the fundamentals of life, isn't it? Thank you for that. Brian, good morning.
5: Good morning, Kerry. I think it's fantastic that you're bringing this matter, this energy matter, to attention of your listeners and hearing some of the very informed comments being made by users of gas.
4: Yeah.
5: And the financial implications. By way of background, I've been involved in the energy business for many, many years. And when this impending LNG shortage or gas shortage was looming, I and several other energy experts and business people made an unsolicited presentation to the then Minister of Energy at the National Party. We didn't get any reply for months. Eventually, we got a reply, which was terse and not very helpful. Our point of reference was this. There are gas pipelines. Most people in the public aren't aware of this, but the gas pipeline system runs all the way from Taranaki up through to Huntly and then all the way to Northland to

0: timber processing places, and even to the refinery, the Marsden Bee Point refinery. Most people don't know that. There's a gas line that goes there. Now, after it leaves Huntly, the gas line drops in diameter, so that what it means technically is that current gas pipeline, which used to be used by the refinery for the purposes that they could buy different qualities of crude oil, and by using gas in the whole process at the time when it was open, they could produce the products and at the specifications that were required. So that was the reason the gas was there. The gas pipeline is still there. Now, there are other pipelines that go further north, and there are pipelines, obviously, that go not from the refinery, but from north of Huntly through to Auckland and various other areas on the North Island. So our idea was this, that given the impending shortage of gas, preparation should be made for using existing ports like Marsden Port, which is a, what you call a safe water, safe berth port. The, all the approvals and rules and regulations pertaining to import of flammable products are already in place. A small LNG tanker could come in there, and on LNG is in a liquid form when it gets shipped, and then to turn it into gas, you liquefy it by heating it up through a process, and then it goes into the pipeline and off it goes. Alternatively, if you've got cryogenic tanks, which means they are maintained at a very low temperature, then the liquid in the tanker can be transferred to the tanks, and then later that can be gasified and go down the pipelines as gas. So that pipeline from Marsden Bee could be used. It would not, in the long term, be a pipeline of sufficient capacity to copy or to replace the very large diameter pipeline coming up from the gas fields offshore near Taranaki. But it would be certainly a far, far lower amount of capital expenditure that would be required. And there are so many innovative energy experts in New Zealand that could put their talents to play. And if it was necessary, additional pipelines could be built alongside the existing pipelines so that the capacity could be increased dramatically. So that would save a whole new port being, or a facility being built at a port down at Taranaki, with numbers that were told or evidenced in publications of $3 billion. So, you know, I think what needs, the problem seems to me that the outcomes that the current government has been looking at, particularly driven by the National Party Ministers of Energy, is that they pass this on to MB, and MB come up with solutions or alternatives or advice, appoint consultants, and that process all costs billions of dollars and takes a lot of time. Now, if there's ideology involved, which says, oh, gas is bad, gas is satanic, you know, there was, I think the book was written, The Satanic Gases. So I just want to put that out there at this time of the election, so that people should know that there are alternatives.
1: All right. Thank you. All right, Brian. Yep. Thank you very much for your call. Probably one level above where I was at, so I'd be interested to get your feedback. Kerry, on our dwindling gas supply, it's not whether we have gas or not. It's more like, do we have any confidence to drill for gas? Because Labor and the Greens have indicated they'll ban it again. That's the real problem. They don't care about the effects on the existing gas users or industries. Energy security should be the number one priority of a government. Thank you very much for your text. 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
14: With Your Ride, New Zealand's number one taxi app, download Your Ride today. The Education Ministry has commissioned an internal review over staff being advised not to put some communications in writing to avoid scrutiny under the Official Information Act. Chief Executive Alan McGregor-Reed will meet with the Chief Ombudsman for talk on the matter. Uncertainty for companies relying on gas as the government pauses first moves on getting an LNG import terminal because it's run out of time pre-election. Another positive annual result for Fonterra, which has confirmed shareholders will get a $19.6 billion total cash return. Farmers will get a farmgate milk price payout of $9.69. A new 30-minute target for police handing mental health patients over to ED still won't be a hard and fast rule. It had been set at 15 minutes, but has been changed because it was deemed unsafe. Chinese leader Xi Jinping has landed in Maryland, greeted by counterpart Donald Trump, for their second meet-up this year. Nostradamus, or a load of nonsense? A look back at the Herald's Warriors predictions for the 2026 NRL season. See more at nzherald.co.nz. Back to Kerry Woodham.
1: Malcolm, thank you very much. Just the hoo-ha over the OIA and the senior education advisor saying, oh, just be aware that everything's recoverable. And Ginny Anderson saying this is an outrage and we demand to know why the government doesn't instantly hand over all information immediately. Can I just remind you that in December of 2022, the New Zealand Chief Ombudsman, Peter Boshier, launched a major systemic investigation into the Labor government's slow response times and perceived non-compliance under the OIA. Remember the most transparent government ever? And there were real complaints about it because it was taking so long for government departments to reply to OIA requests. There were mounting public and media complaints that they were using the OIA as a bureaucratic tool to stifle the flow of information agencies unnecessarily extended deadlines.

0: transferred requests to delay outcomes, and then there were proactive releases, quietly publishing requested data online days later without notifying the original requester. There was the political clearance and sign-offs, the Labor government departments routing drafted OIA responses to ministers' offices up to 5 days before releasing to the public. And then there was the reports that showed structural gaps in record keeping and how agencies handled requests from journalists. So this was a major investigation from the chief ombudsman around the tactics that the Labor government were using to not respond to OIA requests. So, you know, short memory, Ginny, very short memory. To be fair, Jacinda Ardern said, look, it's been really hard to respond to a lot of the OIAs because we've been swamped and a lot of them have come from conspiracy theorists. Which is fair. You know, you do get a lot of requests, and when you get a lot of requests and vexatious requests, that makes it difficult to respond. But it didn't address the structural gaps in record keeping. Hello. That's what they're accusing the Education Ministry of now. So, you know, just a little bit of context, little bit of understanding of what went before we go damning the Ministry of Education. Just saying. Now, mental health call-outs. The police handover of patients at emergency departments will reduce to 30 minutes as it rolls out the final phase of its withdrawal from mental health related jobs. It was going to be 15 minutes, which would have probably allowed for, hi, this is Kerry. Kerry needs a bit of a lie down. Can you find a place for her? We're off on another job. That would be pretty much all that would allow for. But there were concerns from health workers, ambulance workers, unions and the Mental Health Foundation that 15 minutes wasn't feasible or sustainable to implement. So 30 minutes. I think the police would be reasonably happy with a 30-minute handover, provided they weren't sitting there for 6 hours, two of them, cooling their heels, waiting for somebody to come back over. According to Health New Zealand police data between May and July of this year, showed 84% of emergency department handovers were done within 60 minutes, 50% were completed within 30 minutes. I still don't get why the police have to be involved anyway, why there isn't a specialist mental health team in most centres where there are hospitals to arrange the handovers. Where there's an immediate threat to life, sure, get the police in. After that, hand them over to the specialist mental health task force to take them into hospital. The only reason the police are doing it is because they've had to, because everybody else has copped out. Despite the enormous investment in mental health, you know, there are still real issues, having trained people and boots on the ground necessary to look after those who are in mental health crises. The police do an amazing job, and we've heard that from people who have been helped by the police. They're not, they weren't bad, they were sad. They were, you know, in real danger of doing damage to themselves, and it was the police that helped them. So they are good men and women, but that's not really what they signed up to do. So 30 minutes, sure. I'm sure even the police would be happy with that, wouldn't you? It would be, ideally, specialist mental health task forces funded from the billions that should be doing these handovers, but it's not. Reality is quite different, as people were pointing out. Glenn, I think, was the original pointer outer, that ideals and hopes and dreams and wishes don't come true without practical plans and processes to back them up. So I'd love to hear from you if you are somebody who has been involved with any kind of admission, whether you're one of the police officers, whether you're a patient, whether you're a family member, whether you're a nurse who's trying to make space in a corridor crowded with stretchers for yet another person who's making a lot of noise, very demanding, and you've got nowhere really to put them. Who can blame you for letting the police hang on to them for a bit longer? 0800 80 10 80 is the number to call. News Talk ZB, it is 17 to 11.
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0: News Talk ZB. Just a press release from Shane Jones and Chris Bishop. Arrived about 15 minutes ago. Further investments will be made through the Gas Security Fund into two projects to help secure New Zealand's ongoing energy needs. $14.5 million to contract Schomburger New Zealand to create the first basin-scale offshore pseudo-3D data set using state-of-the-art seismic technology with free access for industry for 2 years to incentivise companies to explore in New Zealand, and $21.5 million for a time-limited equity arrangement for NZ Energy's Kaheru Offshore Exploration Project in Taranaki. Total cost of $71 million, NZ Energy seeking to raise the $49.5 million from other investors. The Schlumberger project will bring together existing public and private data sets alongside proprietary seismic technology that improves access to and understanding of the underground geology in the Taranaki East Coast and Great South Basins. Interesting. The data sets will be available free of charge to potential explorers for 2 years, reducing costs and improving access to key information for the sector, which is a good idea.

0: Right. Where are we on the mental health? Here we go. We should hire trained security guards who have a mandate to physically restrain violent patients, creating more jobs in mental health facilities and keeping medical professionals safe. Malcolm says it's because Helen Clark shut the institutions. Well, a lot of the people in the institutions, though, shouldn't have been there. That's the unfortunate thing. Yeah, they were able to live within the community. They weren't a danger to themselves or others. It's the meth-fueled kind of psychosis that you'd be worried about. Where are we? It shouldn't be a drop-and-go service at the EDs. Should we have a separate ED for all the drunks who come in, as well as a separate ED for all those who are mentally ill, who are disruptive and causing havoc in ED, referring to the drunks? Should we have a separate ED for sports people who are injured, because that's taking away from people who have health concerns, like are having a heart attack? Do we have a separate ED for disabled people? It needs fixing, but having separate facilities for different members in the community wouldn't work. Where does it stop? Well, yes. And on the subject of the gas, my take on the energy supply is we have renewables above 90% that can cope with our demands most of the time. Therefore, we seem to be paying for more renewable that can't guarantee supply at a ridiculous price. Exactly what was predicted would happen. Go figure. News Talk ZB 0800 80 10 80 is the number to call. As New Zealand slowly closes down and more people use drugs, the more mental health issues will pressure New Zealand health. You can kind of see it happening, can't you? News Talk ZB, it is 10 to 11.
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News Talk ZB. So many people with mental health issues are being disruptive on the streets of Otahuhu. They shouldn't be out there. Somebody says, so where did Helen put the ones who did need help? Out on the street with everyone else. You have to have been involved to know. Well, I do know. I do know that there was the promise of community healthcare and the promise that there would be services to support those people who were moved out of institutions and into the neighbourhoods. And I think the government and successive governments have not made good on those promises, letting down the patients, their families and the communities. I would agree with you there. Now, for those of you who heard our chat about the Piha camping ground and the fact that that may well close because there's a stream running alongside it, and now all councils are terrified of finding themselves in the same position as Mount Maunganui, so they're taking a overly risk-averse and cautious approach now. From having ignored and not read reports, they're now going completely over the top. And there is a real and grave danger that the Piha camping ground might be shut down. I've had a message from Alan from the Waitakere Rangers Local Board. A quick update on the Piha campground situation. We have a presentation from council staff today. It's not a decision, but it's basically the last step before we, the elected members, make the final decision. What I can say is there's a strong desire for from the elected members for a positive outcome. Final decision coming very soon. Thank you, Alan. So we'll stay tuned on that one. Thank you very much for that. We are coming up to the news at 11. Taking us there. Yeah, Helen's been dying to play this one, and I've said, no, you can't, because you overused your privilege of playing Choose in Texas. Any kind of, there was a T in the day of the week, so therefore we could have Choose in Texas. No, but she said, what about when it makes number one, a record number one appearance? And I said, yes, when it achieves a record, even though there's records for just about every record ever made. So country star Ella Langley has made Billboard history with her smash hit, Choose in Texas, spending a record 23 weeks at number one on the Hot 100. She surpasses Mariah Carey's All I Want for Christmas Is You, which had held the previous record for 22 weeks. Just remember that if you're in a pub quiz team. Hot tip from Helen. Ella Langley and Choose in Texas will take us to the news.

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6: 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Mike Hosking, Ryan Bridge, Marcus Lush, Jason Pine. 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
7: It's 11 o'clock. I'm Malcolm Jordan. Amalgamation plans appear to be on hold until after the election. News Talk ZB has seen a letter to mayors from ministers stating cabinet's decided it won't be making decisions on Head Start proposals pre-election. Last month, council submitted reform proposals meeting demands for a strict deadline. Tobias McIntosh reports.
8: The government says parts of the plan need more analysis and development, including streamlining regional functions and representation. The letter notes not all regional authorities are on the same page in some of the proposals. Porirua Mayor Anita Baker says she's fuming, saying it's time, effort and money down the drain.
7: More than a fifth of children and young people are waiting more than 3 weeks to get specialist mental health support. But Health New Zealand notes the figures from the 3 months ending June are an improvement on last year. Claudia O'Neill has more.
9: More than a quarter of young people waited more than 6 hours in ED before being admitted, transferred or discharged. The number was worse in the northern and central regions. Mental Health Minister Matt Ducey says more young people have been turning up seeking support in EDs. He says access is improving, but there's more work to do.
7: Meanwhile, nurses warn staff and other patients could be at risk from the reduced time for police handing over mental health patients in EDs. The phased response change involves cutting the time from an hour to 30 minutes, with the initial 15-minute goal now deemed unsafe. Nurses Society National Director David Wills says 30 minutes could still create problems. He says police have historically been there to support the person without set time limits.
10: They may well need restraining or at least their mere presence, because let's face it, the police's primary role for the community is public safety.
7: Conditions in our lakes and rivers aren't worsening, but aren't getting better. The latest annual Land, Air and Water Aotearoa National Picture shows little significant change, with impaired ecological health in two-thirds of rivers and stream sites. Freshwater scientist Amanda Valwa says there's some stabilisation, but we can't settle for the status quo.
11: If we don't really start to push towards some improvements, you know, we're at risk of losing our indigenous flora and fauna and losing fish species that are found only here and nowhere else in the world.
7: Menopause hormone pills may increase the risk of blood clots in legs, stroke and heart attacks. A large Danish study has surveyed more than a million women in their 50s and 60s. It found about

0: one in 1,000 taking estrogen hormone replacement pills for a year had a clot. Emily Ansell reports.
1: Taking high doses for more than a year was also associated with increased risk of heart attacks and strokes. Study authors say considering the type of HRT used could minimise the risk, with no link to increased risk from patches, sprays and gels.
0: Imprisoned Hollywood producer Harvey Weinstein's received a 15-year prison sentence for sexually assaulting his former assistant, Miriam Haley, in 2006. A jury found the 74-year-old guilty of assault in a retrial last year. Haley approves of this latest outcome.
2: I think that the sentence was fair, in my opinion. So I'm happy with it.
3: News Talk ZB Sport. The opening international four balls combinations of Captain Jeff Ogilvie at the President's Cup tomorrow morning have a geographic theme for the Medina course near Chicago. Ryan Fox is joined by fellow Antipodean Adam Scott in a pairing versus Americans Colin Morikawa and Wyndham Clark. The South Korean Kims, Tom and Siwoo, wrap up the day against Chris Gotterup and Patrick Cantlay. Japanese duo Hideki Matsuyama and Ryo Hisatsune meet to Cameron Young and Xander Schauffele. Elsewhere, Scotty Scheffler and Sam Burns open up against Minwoo Lee and Sung Jae Im. Justin Thomas and Jackson Koivin play Corey Connors and Nico Echeverria. 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Australian Rugby League Commission Chair Peter Vlandy's new resigning NRL boss Andrew Abdo would be tough in May.
4: He's irreplaceable. I mean, his conscientiousness, his professionalism, his loyalty, his mass intelligence. You know, we're going to need Superman and Jesus added together. But there's a cemetery full of people that thought they couldn't be replaced, including me. So we'll take our time. I'm not going to rush it.
3: Superman and Jesus are unavailable to take the role at this stage, but a next best contender has emerged through the corporate fog. Vlandy's. He'll end a 22-year stint in charge of Racing New South Wales in November by way of preparation. Confirmation could come today. Black Caps cricket coach Rob Walter has clarified leg spinner Ish Sodhi's place in his plans after leaving him out of the 16-player T20 squad for India's tour of New Zealand. All-rounders Mitch Santner, Michael Bracewell and Glenn Phillips will cover spin duties for the five matches, while seven pace bowlers have been included. Walter says opting to go without a specialist is no slight on Sodhi.
5: Conditions-wise, in New Zealand at this time of year against India, we didn't feel we needed an extra spin option. Ish is very much still, you know, a wrist spin option, mystery spin bowler. You know, that hasn't changed.
3: I'm Andrew Alderson, and that's News Talk ZB News and Sport with My Food Bag. One less thing to think about. Dinner's sorted. It's 11:05.
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9: Met Service forecast for New Zealand, Northland to Waikato, Coromandel Bay, plenty and Taupō, mostly fine with morning frost. Gisborne, Hawke's Bay, Wairarapa, showers, clearing. Waitomo to Manawatu, Tomaranui and Taiape, generally fine with morning frost. Orawhenua to Wellington, also Nelson, Marlborough and Canterbury, fine with frost. Buller to Westland, Central and North Otago and Dunedin, a fine and frosty start, then showers. Clutha, Southland, Fiordland, cloud increasing, some showers. And the Chatham Islands, showers, some heavy.
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10: Bit of a pause there. 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I just didn't want to tip all the tea all over the place. Do apologise. I'm here now. It was, you know, either make it by the time the sting finished and have the tea all over the carpet, which would mean, you know, a mess. Or a bit of a pause while we all reflect. Anyway, good morning. 11:07. Kerry Woodham with you through until midday. 0800 80 10 80 is the number to call. And you can text me, 9292 on the text. Remember.

the standard text charges to apply. And you can send me an email too. But light on the emails today. Where's Fiona today? She normally sends me a text summing up what's been happening. No, nothing today. She must have another engagement. Anyway, we've been talking, and really interesting it has been too, thanks to the callers, on what we do when the gas runs out. How do we transition from gas to an alternate energy source that has to be reliable? Because as the Business Desk story pointed out, and as those who rely on gas for their businesses pointed out, it has to be reliable. Oh, it was only a 30-second power cut. Doesn't wash when you're dealing with perishables, when you're dealing with blowing glass, who knew, not I, when you're dealing with baking bread and other baked goods. It has to be continuous supply, and that was the gloriousness of gas. So we can take some talk on that. Also on the police handovers, 30-minute handovers. Police have suggested, and thank God for that, as opposed to the 4, 5, 6 hours they have been putting in each time they have to take a mentally unwell person to the ED. So we can take some talk on that too. Just on the country, Helen, thought you might be interested. Yay, Helen and Kerry, good old country. Immediately above that, oh, that Texas song is so dreary and monotone. It's just so blah. Couldn't agree more. But then Helen loves it, so different strokes, different folks. Now, this hour, if I'm not overwhelming you, what's going to happen to rugby? What's going to happen to New Zealand rugby as it tries desperately to juggle its finances and balance the books? The Middle East conflict has ramped up travel costs. Sponsorships are going begging because Qatar Airlines didn't come on board as the naming rights sponsor for either the rugby champ or rugby's greatest rivalry. Qatar's got a bit on its plate at the moment, you'd have to say. Understandable why they'd say thanks but no thanks. International broadcast rights, though, and this would be a concern, have not materialised in line with expectation. So New Zealand Rugby looked at a likely $27 million loss this year, despite the greatest rivalry campaign. That comes after accumulated losses of $68 million between 22 and 26. And is remarkably close, says Gregor Paul, to the doomsday scenario that was forecast by those who argued against taking private equity money from Silver Lake. It's 4 years since the Americans got involved, and NZR is not discernibly better off than it was. So NZR is embarking on a systematic review of its empire, starting with the elite men's competitions, Super Rugby, Pacific and NPC, with the goal of cutting about $20 million of annual running costs. Super Rugby's made them some money since it was reshaped as a Pacific competition in 2022. Total income is up $27 million in the past 4 years, but costs have risen exponentially and the clubs aren't posting profits. So NZR wants to make a decision about the future of Super Rugby Pacific by the end of the year. Tomorrow, Super Rugby clubs, NPC unions, NZR and the Rugby Players Association will meet in Wellington for a bit of a summit. And there are three options for Super Rugby, says Gregor Paul, on the table. The first is to merge respective provincial unions into the major urban centres with the Super Rugby clubs. That would reduce duplication of services and back office function. Option two is the same as option one, except that two more New Zealand teams would be created to make Super Rugby a 12-team competition. The third is an effective disbandment of Super Rugby and decoupling with Australia to create a 10-team New Zealand-only competition
that would see the MPC

0: effectively cut from 14 teams to 10, all of which would be fully professional. So they don't look to be getting rid of any sevens or the women's rugby or anything like that. That hasn't come up. So are some options simply off the table? I would have thought at a summit that you, or a consultative process, that everything would be up for debate and discussion. As I understand it, the women's rugby is well supported by the players, provides great competition. There's a real push for women's rugby to go worldwide, but it's not making any money. And the sevens, too, I think used to be a license to print money, and that's not the same anymore either. So where do you think rugby's going to be 10 years from now? Are they, doing the unthinkable perhaps 10 years ago and in a spiral downwards that is going to be really difficult to get out of? Now, the Super Rugby, I loved. I really enjoyed. Paid for some games, was a guest at others. The tests I love, paid for some games, guest at others, just to declare my hand. I haven't paid to go to a sevens tournament or a women's rugby game, unless it was a curtain raiser for some of the men's. Not because it's a deliberate statement, but just because I haven't really. I don't know the... It's a bit like when we were talking about the netball. If you don't know the players, it's hard to get invested. And I haven't made the effort to get to know the players. So I'd love to know, if you are interested in rugby, what do you think the future holds for the game? What do you think will help regenerate it? Some of my younger friends are just like, I don't even think about rugby. That couldn't even tell you who the captain of the All Blacks was. Their league, their basketball, they're into multi-sport. Rugby just isn't their thing. Oh, and football. Love the football. Really liked the introduction of the Auckland team. So love to hear from you. If you have a strong and passionate interest in rugby, what do you think the game needs to do? Not just to thrive, but to survive. Because it's looking a bit shaky at the moment. News Talk ZB, it is 11:15.
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4: 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Danny, good morning to you.
5: Hey, Kerry, how are you?
4: I'm great, thank you.
5: Very good. Hey, just on the rugby thing, I mean, we've got to address the elephant in the room, and some of your listeners probably won't like this. Why are we funding women's rugby? And the reason I ask that is I was in South Africa recently for the three test series against the All Blacks.
4: Yeah.
5: And we happened to have to go to the game at Soweto at 5 o'clock because the women were playing. I took a video of the ground, Kerry. If there weren't 650 All Black supporters there, there would have been nobody.
4: Yeah. Yeah.
5: Now, what did it cost the rugby union to send the Black Ferns to South Africa to play that test? Because, believe me, nobody paid to go on the ground to watch them.
4: They don't play bad rugby when I've seen it. Like, when I watched the Women's World Cup, it was pretty good.
5: I quite agree.
4: Yeah.
5: But, listen, they're coattailing on the 100 years of amateur rugby by the men have built up a following. And you know, women's rugby is relatively new on this sort of scale. They don't go back to playing amateur rugby and build up a following. I'm sorry. It's costing the New Zealand Rugby Union an arm and a leg, and nobody is going to the games.
4: That's a fair point, that the men did their apprenticeship by holding down jobs, playing as amateurs, building up the club sides, coaching the teams. The women have always played a part in women and rugby's success, but they just haven't played rugby until relatively recently and haven't done the apprenticeship. I get that,
5: you know, it might sound politically incorrect, it might sound sexist, I don't care, man. The rugby union is bleeding money left, right and centre.
4: Well, basically,
5: there was 85,000, I think, people watched the All Blacks play South Africa. But believe me, I can show you the photo of the ground. I can show you the video I took of the ground. There was nobody there at the start of the women's game.
4: They argue, and I've just had a look, that while the men's All Black side generated a profit of $38 million, the women's national side is currently treated as a long-term investment, and they're happy to run it at a deficit while it builds up supporters.
5: Well, then why are they looking to trim men's rugby to fund it?
4: And that's basically it. They are doing that. Yeah.
5: And if they start to trim men's rugby, if they start to bring these smaller unions and make them merge with the big unions, then bang goes grassroots rugby, bang goes the future of the All Blacks. So they shoot themselves in both feet if they do that.
4: Can rugby be revitalised? Oh, I think Danny might have gone.
5: Hey, Kerry.
4: Oh, yes, sorry. There was a bit of a... do you believe that rugby can be revitalised?
5: Yes, I do. I mean, you know, the All Blacks are playing a fantastic brand of rugby.
4: Yeah.
5: I got very involved in... Not involved in, but engaged in Super Rugby because the Hurricanes played such incredible rugby.
4: Yeah.
5: And it's good to see that sort of thing happening again. I wouldn't have gone to South Africa if I didn't think that the All Blacks could win it. Unfortunately, we didn't, but it was a fantastic trip and a fantastic brand of rugby we played.

0: way, you know.
1: We're certainly building momentum for the World Cup, that's for sure.
0: Yes, we are. But I see no merit in trimming the men's game to play the long-term game with the women's rugby. I think that's an incredibly biased and just a really short-sighted view, and the hope that women's rugby will eventually pass away. It's just dumb in my view.
1: They're expecting a sellout, though, in England, aren't they, with the women's rugby, the Black Ferns?
0: Possibly. Mm. Possibly, don't know.
1: But then that's the tests, isn't it? And you can expect the tests, and they're not just funding a national side, they're funding the NPC.
0: Yep. Well, you know, I mean, we're going to go back to men's rugby. The NPC should be amateur.
1: Yeah.
0: NPC needs to go back to being amateur. You know, and that's the brutal truth of it.
1: Yeah. All right, well, let's discuss what Danny's got to say. Yeah, people are saying Twickenham is sold out for the Black Ferns. Yeah, what about the regional games? The Super Rugby, the Aupiki? Were people filling up the stands then? I don't think they were, but then they weren't doing it for the Super Rugby, a lot of the Super Rugby games either, for them, that the men were playing, to be fair. The more women play rugby and are seen on TV, the more likely that women will encourage their sons and daughters to play rugby, says another. News Talk ZB 0800 80 10 80. It's 11:24.
2: Normally I write ads for businesses, for brands, but this one is for my mum. Well, technically it's for Alzheimer's Awareness Month, but for me, it's about my mum, because Alzheimer's is a disease she's battling. So rather than writing an ad, I thought I'd share a memory. I remember how much Mum loved it when my sister or I called. She loved hearing our voices. She loved feeling connected to us. The other day, my dad passed her the phone so I could say hello. She didn't recognise my voice. So Mum, if you're listening, hi. It's me, Glenn, your son. I miss you. Let's remember, September is Alzheimer's Awareness Month.
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1: 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Cherry, good morning to you.

0: Good morning, Kerry. Now, I'm a rugby fanatic from way back, but I haven't been to any games recently. I'm living in Whangarei, and of course Northland has the Ranfurly Shield at the moment. Well, the enthusiasm, you know, they have packed out O'Kara Park for the games that they have defended the Shield. The team has travelled extensively through Northland. They must have visited every primary school and, school and early childcare centres in Northland and every rugby club. Facebook is absolutely full of people at these various places that they've visited. Now, my family, my brother booked in our whole family to go down and be photographed with the Shield, which is, we've never done anything like that. I'm hoping to get tickets to be able to take my 8-year-old great-nephew to Saturday's game. He came home from school one day just absolutely buzzing that the Taniwha team had come to his school and he had touched the Shield. So, of course, having his photograph taken was just absolutely the best thing that's happened to him this year. So if we could have a Ranfurly Shield for the South Island and the North Island or something that gets the enthusiasm up, ramped up at, I think, at the provincial teams.
1: Yeah.
0: You know, I think it's a ho-hum when the big cities have it. But, boy, has it set Northland alive.
1: So it really has, yeah. Yeah, I know what you mean.
0: Have you seen it in the Hokianga?
1: Well, I saw photos of the Shield doing the rounds and there was a photo posted by the OPO takeaways. And they were just beside themselves. There was a huge crowd there, just about every.
0: Yes. Well, I've not seen anything like this in Northland since the last time we had the Shield.
1: Yeah.
0: I was involved in organising the city parades and things like that. And my word, this is matching that enthusiasm.
1: My mum said that my granddad, when he was in the Waikato team, went up to Northland and Waikato had the Shield. So this would have been in the 30s, late 30s, 40s probably. And they lost the Shield and didn't come home for 4 days because the hospitality was such and they were having such a fabulous time that basically any of the men that did want to come back, there were a couple that did want to come back or, you know, felt they should, and they were basically kidnapped and stayed up there and had an absolute ball. And that was So, yes, I can imagine how much fun it is up there. And it does, it galvanises communities, doesn't it, when you get a result like that. Thanks so much, Terry. Some great texts here. Love to hear your thoughts. 0800 80 10 80 is the number to call. It is 28 to 12.
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4: With Your Ride, New Zealand's number one taxi app, download Your Ride today. Porirua's mayor says time, effort and money is down the drain, with council amalgamations looking to be on hold until after the election. Councils were given a strict deadline to produce proposals, but News Talk ZB's seen a letter to mayors stating cabinet's decided it won't make decisions pre-election. More than a fifth of children and young people are waiting more than 3 weeks to get specialist mental health support. Labor's pledging more construction jobs and a blueprint of government builds and promising $2.9 billion for Kāinga Ora to build more state homes. It would also expand the apprenticeship boost scheme and Māori trades training. Police have named a 35-year-old man found dead north of Whangārei this month as Tō Henare Kōpa. A large Danish study surveying more than a million women has found estrogen hormone replacement pills may increase the risk of blood clots in the legs, stroke and heart attacks. There's no link to increased risk from patches, sprays and gels. We can't go on like this. Elderly couple in dispute over multiple defects in Roof Buddy approved roof. Read more at nzherald.co.nz. Back to Kerry Woodham.
5: Thank you very much, Malcolm. Good to have your company. It is 24 minutes to midday. Chris writes, a good reason the Ranfurly Shield is exciting is the nature of a one-off game when the underdog can get a win against the so-called giants. Think the difference between the English Premier League competition and the FA Cup. New Zealand rugby should consider introducing a knockout tournament every year to give the small clubs some great days out and massive excitement with massive crowds. Says Chris. Alice says, until rugby players wear helmets and safety gear, parents don't want their kids to get hurt. So soccer triumphs. Well, they're getting quite a few injury concerns as well. And the helmets don't seem to save the American football players from all sorts of brain injury, unfortunately. Terry says, Northland has a double, the Ranfurly Shield and leading the NPC at the moment. Doug says, I've lost interest in sports. Young people kick a ball around for a living while we put up with useless farm workers who would struggle to pass a fitness test. Another says, how on earth is women's rugby meant to have anywhere near the same following of men's? I'm 43. When I went to school, girls were only allowed to play until the age of 7. At that point, no matter how much we loved the game, we were forced to play touch and flag only. Three cheers to your caller stating what heaps of people know, but it's not PC to say. Women's rugby and women's cricket are costing both sports. No one comes to watch when they have to pay. And I couldn't agree with that caller more. Women's sports people want to be treated equally. Well, fund yourselves, as the men had to do, and not off the back of men's rugby. That's equality. Right. Thank you for that. Oh, and the ticket price for New Zealand versus South Africa was $160 to $304. The price for the Twickenham women's game is £15 to £30. So big difference. Bill, very good morning to you.
6: That guy earlier, he said exactly right. We've got to have teams that pay their way, and clearly the only one that does is the All Blacks. you know, the Sevens don't.
5: They used to, didn't they?
6: Well, they used to, yes. And then we, all of a sudden, we were the world champs and couldn't get a tournament in our own country. So, you know, read a bit into that. That was all about, I don't know. But same as the Rugby World Cup, we've had two here, but last time it was here, they kept saying it'll never be here again because there's not enough money. So, you know, I don't know about that. But I don't care about any of that. I care about the All Blacks and the feeder teams, which are obviously the under-20s and the schoolboys. Get rid of the under 85 kilo. That's a load of rubbish. That's just for 12 stone bullies. Nobody goes to watch those games. And definitely, definitely get rid of the women's game. This is a business now. You know, no room for the woman fluffies. And, you know, it wasn't that long ago we were on this station here talking about the promotion of First 15 Rugby. You know, yeah. And we had the guy from the guy that speaks for us all, you know, the headmaster at Mount Alabama, telling us that it's quite right to that we couldn't have social media guys taking videos of rugby games and rugby players and putting them up on social media. You know, he thought that was unfairly promoting players. Well, you know, go away. You know, I mean, these are the guys that feed our All Black team. And you know, if this was a business growing food, we'd be cutting that women's rugby and the under 85s pretty quickly, wouldn't we, Kerry?
5: If it was a business growing food, but you know, they say that they want to make money to put back into grassroots rugby, which can and probably should include women's rugby. So the kids don't make a profit. Well, the roller mills doesn't make a profit. But, you know, it's some people, and most people will play rugby because they love it, because it's a game they love, because it's a run around, you're with mates, it's teamwork, it's the aftermatch. Most of them will never play for NPC or Super or the All Blacks.
6: It's funny that they did before, and when you talk about roller mills, I mean, you know, they're not out there as a commercial business. The roller mills, they're out there to feed the next grade up, which under 15s, and then under 16s, under 18s, and under 20s, and then, of course, into senior rugby. It would be nice. That's about all I can say. It would be nice if the women's rugby was, you know, that we're promoting it all and all of that. But it's drowning us. We are drowning. We can't keep our head above water. You know, you say the men's game is making a lot of money. Fair enough. Good. Women's game is killing us. So it's got to go. But not only that, as I said, the under 85s and those other rubbish teams, the Sevens, you know, they all seem to have a pretty good lifestyle. Meanwhile, we've got All Black teams running around, you know, crying because we've got players being sent off overseas because they can't get the money here that they need to get paid. You know, the grassroots rugby, the rugby union. And I'll tell you something else that's got to go too because it doesn't pay its way.
5: While you're on one,
6: yeah,
5: yes.
6: Is Maori rugby. I'd like to know how that P&L works as well. If that's not happening, it goes too.
5: Okay, do you want to take out every Māori and Pacifica player from the All Blacks and see how we go against South Africa?
6: Where did I say that, Gary? Where did I say that?
5: What is wrong with inculcating Māori rugby to allow Māori rugby players to come up through the ranks and also to represent themselves?
6: Cool, if it pays its way, but let me tell you this. The New Zealand Māoris and the Pacific Islanders, well, Pacific Islanders have got nothing to do with Māori rugby, right? So, and if Maori rugby was all that it is, that's bringing Maoris into the game, I don't see any evidence of that because there is no Pacific Island rugby bringing the Pacific Islanders up into Super Rugby and into All Blacks. So I don't see where that argument stacks. But if we're looking at teams and organisations within the rugby union that are not paying their way, we're either going to sink or swim, and we've got to look at them all. And if Maori rugby, if the New Zealand Maori Rugby Union, and all of these people that are elected to the so-called New Zealand Maori Rugby Board, who are pushing their own agenda within the New Zealand Maori Rugby Union, do you know that within the rules of New Zealand Rugby, they have got a titility treaty clause in there? Did you know that?
5: No, but it wouldn't surprise me.
6: I can't figure out why. This is rugby. This is rugby.

0: So the sooner we get rid of these bludgers that are hanging on to the game, who can't pay their own way, the better.
1: I think that's enough. You've had your say. You've had a good rant. That's why Talkback exists. Hope you feel better. Ka kite anō.
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12: 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News Talk ZB.
1: In News Talk ZB, there's a very considered opinion delivered via text. I'll see if Helen can get the text writer on because they deserve to have the kudos of delivering such consideration. But if not, I'll read it because we're running out of time. Hi, Richie.
13: Hey, Kerry, how are you?
1: Good, thank you.
13: Yeah, I just wanted to have a little comeback. That guy was rubbishing the Hyundai 5-kilo rugby. Calling it rubbish?
1: Yeah.
13: Yeah, I don't know if that dude's ever seen a game because 185-kilo rugby is awesome. I played like 17 seasons for the same club after I finished playing senior rugby.
1: Yeah.
13: I prolonged my rugby career and I made, it's just an awesome fast grade. And if anyone watched the 85-kilo club championship final, they understand how good that rugby, quality rugby is.
1: Is it like a combination of sevens and rugby?
13: No, it's full.
1: Full rugby, but I mean in terms of the style, sorry.
13: Oh, yeah, I would say it's a lot quicker.
1: Yeah.
13: Than, you know, your... I would equate the speed to like All Black speed almost.
1: Yeah.
13: It's that fast. And everyone, you can get a prop that can mow down a winger. And yeah, it's just great for dudes who are just maybe at the end of their careers, maybe had a few injuries or something, but they don't want to get that same impact from the big dogs that they used to be able to compete against. So they're up against similar sized dudes. It's awesome. It can prolong your career for so long. I played till I was 42.
1: Yeah. Okay, interesting. I haven't seen it. I see that the final was played at North Harbour Stadium, won by the Silverdale Pro Cut Truffle Pigs.
13: Yeah, that's my old team.
1: Oh, is it? What a fantastic name.
13: We were called Double Dukes in those days, but... But yeah, just... Have a watch that game. You'll see what I'm talking about. It's real good.
1: Okay, I'm sure I'll find it on YouTube. Thanks so much, Richie. This is the considered text. If we're genuinely making decisions for the good of the game, then the part of the game that generates the most money should help fund the parts that feed and sustain it. The elite product does not exist in isolation. It sits at the top of a much wider system, from grassroots rugby and junior development through to women's rugby and the pathways that produce the next generation of players. Some of those areas may never be commercially profitable on their own. That doesn't make them less valuable. They're part of the foundation that allows the commercial side of the game to thrive. So there has to be an element of giving back. The strongest commercial product should help lift the rest of the system, because ultimately it wouldn't be where it is without that system underneath it. So that's, I thought, was a really considered approach to it. I don't expect the NZR to make a profit. You know, if they broke even, that would be all you'd be asking, wouldn't it? Because you'd want the money to go back to the clubs and to the younger players. You also have to make it an attractive sport for young people. And for young people, they like, and for some older people, they like an open, inclusive environment where it's not considered beyond the pale to have a Māori team or a women's team. If, however... You know, it ultimately brings rugby to its knees. If you can't afford to have the nice-to-haves, then, you know, you do have to look at women's rugby. Perhaps the fact that they're all, you know, that they're getting the same rewards as the All Blacks without having done the apprenticeship. And Fiona, there's Fiona, wondered where she was. We've stopped watching rugby in recent years because the rules are so restrictive and it's so stop-start. We've given our support to football, love Auckland FC, and league, sad about the Warriors, says Fiona. And that would be the other thing I'd say, rather than the women's rugby and the Māori All Blacks and the under-85s being the problem, I'd suggest it's the rules. And the fact that you can bloody shag around for minutes at a time, 5, 6, 7 minutes, while everybody looks and looks again and looks, and it can be really slow and cumbersome on its worst days. On its good days, you have the first test against, well, and the second test against the Springbok. 0800 80 10 80 is the number to call. It is 9 to 12.
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3: Good morning, Kerry. Love your work.
2: Oh, good.
3: Hey, just a quick one. I think if the stadiums around New Zealand and where you watch rugby, if they made it more family-friendly to go, not expensive food and expensive tickets, they would actually sell the stadiums out more and more people would get involved in it. At the moment, it is so expensive to take my son or my daughter to the rugby. Time you get in and then buy food, it's unbelievable prices, eh?
2: It is expensive as an entertainment option. It really is.
3: And when I was a kid, I used to go to the Waikato rugby games, and they used to have family days there. It used to be reasonably priced and everything like that. And now it's just you go to a Super Rugby game or you go to the big ones, and it's so expensive to get in there. And you look at the stadium when you're there. I still go to quite a few on my own, and there's no one in there. There's so much of the stand is empty, and it's that reason. Bring the ticket prices just down a little bit to people are hurting. People haven't got money to go to the games.
2: Yeah. I know that if you want to go, like quite often the Blues will have, I only know about the Blues, I assume it's the same for other franchises, but they do have family days and family tickets quite often. And you can get a ticket in the cheap seats for around about $25.
3: Yeah.
2: But then by the time you've got three of you and then the food and then, yeah.
3: Exactly. And it's like, start at NPC, you know. If the stadiums aren't filling up, do a open day, free days, or, you know, for one game or half a, you know, half price tickets. You'd get a lot more people going. A lot more people would fall in love with the game again and want to go.
2: I think we have to change the rules around the bloody TMO, though, don't we? Because that'll get me back, you know, absolutely. Well, I am back. I mean, I never went away, but it'll get me more committed, I guess is what I've got to say. Great text, great calls, thank you. Look, don't mind a little bit of argy-bargy and share of opinion. Who was it who said? You've got some great points. Every now and again you brain fart and one loses all respect for your woke BS views on such matters. Wake TF up, Kerry. I can't help it. I'm sorry. I can't help loving te ao Māori, and that's just the way it is. British soul musician Michael Kiwanuka did not realise has announced his next album, Fudge, revealed he's been battling a severe brain injury following his stroke. He says the past few months have been among the toughest of his life, but he feels he's beginning to make progress. I love Michael Kiwanuka. He sang the title song to Cold Little Eyes. Was that the Big Little Eyes? That was the Nicole Kidman show. Michael Kiwanuka and Cold Little Heart will take us through to midday. Have a great afternoon and see you back here tomorrow.

0: Finding the right words for radio ads is part of my job. But these words have been hard to find because they're for Alzheimer's Awareness Month. And for me, Alzheimer's isn't a radio ad. It's a disease my mum is battling. So rather than writing an ad, I thought I'd share a memory. I remember Mum always had jelly beans in her handbag. I went to visit her recently and offered her a jelly bean, just like she had done 1,000 times for me. I watched her hold it in her hand, and I remember hoping that one little jelly bean might bring back one little memory, just for one little moment. Let's remember, September is Alzheimer's Awareness Month.
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5: 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All sector coming up on the country with the Taf Isuzu D-Max. This is the country news.
6: In this update, the government's pushing out its regional reform. Councils last month submitted amalgamation proposals after being imposed a strict deadline. Cabinet's now said it won't make decisions on Head Start proposals until next year after more analysis and development. Tobias McIntosh has more.
7: Local Government Minister Simon Watts says none of the plans came with a unanimous view of the region and all need further work. He says the government will in the meantime work to fill the gaps. Wellington Mayor Andrew Little says the pause shows the government was never serious about the costly Head Start process in the first place.
6: The Ministry of Education says it's determining whether more action's needed with concerns a leaked video of a staffer telling people to dodge the OIA may not be a one-off. The Ombudsman's asked for a meeting with the Chief Executive, saying if allegations are true, it would undermine trust and confidence. CEO Ellen McGregor-Reed says she expects staff to maintain clear and accurate records and meet their Official Information Act obligations. She says the meeting will be an opportunity to discuss work to establish the facts, including an internal review. The government's announced $36 million from the Gas Security Fund is going into two more investments. NZ Energy will get $21.5 million as a time-limited equity arrangement for an offshore exploration project in Taranaki. And global oilfield services and energy tech company Schlumberger is getting $14.5 million for creating a 3D map of rocks beneath large seabed sites in Taranaki, East Coast, and the Great South Basins. Fonterra's boss is upbeat about the dairy co-op's latest results. It's confirmed a final farm gate milk price payout for dairy farmers of $9.69. That's down from last year's record high, $10.16. Total dividends for the year have come to 73 cents per share, including 16 cents paid out earlier this year from the sale of Fonterra's consumer arm. Chief Executive Richard Allen says they shipped more milk than ever.
8: We had our challenges, weather events, geopolitical volatility, but we really did leverage our full supply chain and logistics partnerships and kept milk moving.
6: That's news. In sport, Australian Rugby League Commission Chair Peter Verlandi's new replacing resigning NRL boss Andrew Abdo would be tough back in May.
9: He's irreplaceable. I mean, his conscientiousness, his professionalism, his loyalty, his mass intelligence. You know, we're going to need Superman and Jesus added together. But there's a cemetery full of people that thought they couldn't be replaced, including me. So we'll take our time. I'm not going to rush it.
6: Superman and Jesus are unavailable to take the role at this stage, but a next best contender has emerged through the corporate fog. Verlandi's himself. He will end a 22-year stint in charge of Racing New South Wales in November. Liam Lawson's welcomed clarity with his move back to Racing Bulls from Red Bull for Formula One's Azerbaijan Grand Prix on Saturday. That's sport. I'm Malcolm Jordan.
10: The country weather with Halo Systems. Northland to Waikato, also Coromandel and Bay of Plenty. Fine for today with a few showers for tomorrow. Waitomo to Manawatu, including the Central High Country.